0: Seattle Sports Snapshot.
1: Just one game left in the wild card round of the baseball playoffs. The Atlanta Braves hosting the Philadelphia Phillies in game three of that series. It's knotted up at one game apiece. And the third game just about to get underway in a matter of moments. Meanwhile, in the world of the NFL, Saints have put their running back Travis Etienne Jr. on the injured reserve, which will sideline him for at least the next four games, according to their head coach Kellen Moore, who said, quote, "We'll see," when asked if he could return close to the initial four-game timetable. His injury, he said, will not require surgery. Kendra Miller and Alvin Kamara will take the majority of Etienne's snaps, with rookie C.J. Donaldson working in short-yardage situations.
2: 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When it's game time, it's Miller time.
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1: We continue live from the Virginia Mason Athletic Center with Wyman and Bob, Seattle Sports on 710, seattlesports.com. Coming up in this hour, Tory Horton will be joining us on the program. Looking forward to catching up with him somewhere 5:30, 5:45-ish once they wrap things up for the day. So stay tuned for that conversation, a guy who I think could be a huge weapon for this team, depending on how they want to incorporate him. But we did see him get involved in the offense last week. Three targets, three catches, 48 yards, a couple of nice catches in there, hanging on the ball after a big hit. So looking forward to talking to him. Meanwhile, with the Mariners, you look at this, you know, there's so much up in the air right now. First of all, who's going to be running the ship? Who's going to be in charge out there? We don't know. We know it's not going to be Torrey Lovello, who signed a two-year extension with the Arizona Diamondbacks. So he is now off of that list. If you were big on the Torrey Lovello bandwagon, sorry.
3: Which we kind of were, mainly because
1: after the fact.
3: Yeah, afterwards. Like, wait, no.
1: As soon as I heard he wasn't available, I'm like, oh, man. Yeah.
3: Yeah. How many people you think got the Swingers reference about Goofy?
1: Probably not many.
3: Yeah, not many.
1: Yeah.
3: Yeah, so he was going, "Oh yeah, what am I'm out here trying to find acting jobs and they want to make me a Goofy at Disneyland?"
1: And he didn't get the part.
3: Didn't get the part.
1: They wanted somebody with more theme park experience.
3: That's right. And then all of a sudden he's lamenting, like, "Oh man, I really wanted that job."
1: Yeah.
3: So that's kind of what you're talking about.
1: Yeah, exactly. So we'll see who's going to be running the show for the Mariners. But looking at this rotation next year, it looks like, barring a trade in the offseason, we don't know what's going to happen. But hypothetically, they don't trade anybody. Let's just say that. I don't know. Is Cade Anderson, again, is he assured of being just, he's in that rotation? We've talked to different people who said, "No, man, you got to earn it." I think Charlie Furbush was more on, "No, he's in there." And I think Ryan was on the other side saying, "No, you still got something to prove, you know, through spring training. You're not just given this role." But if he is just given that role, if they do just think, "Hey, no, we saw what we need to see. Our plan is for him to be part of the opening day rotation."
3: So who's going to squeeze out?
1: Yeah, you got six guys again to start.
3: Yeah,
1: that's not the way to start. So we saw what it did to the bullpen. That automatically makes you an arm short in the bullpen. So that's not how you want to start out a year after your bullpen was taxed and just not, frankly, not very effective throughout the season. So I just can't imagine why they would do that. Now Logan Gilbert is a guy who's going into the final year of his deal, and it feels like from the outside, you're going, okay, why have they not connected on an extension? B, if they're that far apart, as some have suggested, that they're very far apart in terms of what he wants and what they're offering, and it's just not a bridge, not anything they can bridge, then you kind of have to move him, or you're just going to pitch him the whole year and let him walk as a free agent, get nothing.
3: Yeah.
1: So, you know, we talked to Ryan Divish about that, and he explained why the Mariners won't trade Logan in the offseason.
4: Trading Logan will be highly unpopular with the clubhouse, and I think they would still like to get an extension done. I don't know that it's going to happen, but I think he was probably their best overall pitcher for most of the season. I just think trading him a year out from free agency just because of that, and because you haven't signed him to an extension. extension sends a bad message. You can sell it trading George or Hammerson or even one of the other guys, but you know, trading Logan, I think we sent a bad message to Carlisle.
3: Yeah, I'm glad that Ryan said that, and I'm glad to hear that. Like, we've always had sort of an inkling that Logan is just, he's just a great dude, first of all, but like, that he, you know, everybody universally loves him, and that he's, you know, very important in that clubhouse. So nice to hear Divish back that up. But yeah, that would be a very unpopular move.
1: Doesn't it seem like he's kind of the de facto leader of that rotation?
3: Yeah.
1: Right now, just maybe based on seniority and what he's been your opening day starter, even with Luis Castillo there. I mean, Luis was your guy, right? Yeah. He was the guy that had the resume, who'd been in the league a long time, was a dominant pitcher, phenomenal clubhouse guy. They all loved him, and they all sort of looked up to him. Well, right. He's gone. I feel like that sort of falls on Logan's shoulders
3: now. He's that guy now. Definitely. So, yeah, and I think, you know, as far as what has stuck with me in all the interviews that we did during the season was Steve Phillips talking about, you know, maybe they should have, because, you know, I was like, hey, complaint-free offseason last year, what more, you know, could they have done? And he said maybe trade an arm for a bat. And if that's the case, I don't know why this is. Maybe it's because, you know, he kind of was such a, like a stark difference in the way he pitched is George Kirby.
1: Yeah.
3: Because, you know, the walks came, and I don't know if that was something that maybe they talked about doing. Don't, you know, try not to leave anything over the middle of the plate, but like he wasn't walking anyone in his career, and then all of a sudden, you know, this year it just became a problem for him. So, but also, you know, and I think for fans also maybe not the greatest connection. George Kirby.
1: I think he just comes off a certain way when you see him interviewed. He doesn't come off as a jovial guy. He's not a bad guy. He's not like he's a mean guy. I don't know how comfortable. I think there's a bit of shyness to him. I don't know how comfortable he is in front of cameras or microphones. I'd say he'd probably tell you it's not his favorite thing to do, which is totally fine. But I think people read into it going, he doesn't want to be here. He wants to be elsewhere. And maybe he does. That could be true. But I haven't heard him say that.
3: No, I haven't either. And then I think people just make assumptions that, you know, he wants to be back east, which is closer to home for him. But, I don't know. I think, but also the reason why, you know, I would bring him up as maybe an arm to trade for a bat is that this was maybe a year or two ago, but Ryan Roland Smith thought that he said, 1,000%. He is the, you know how he says 1,000 instead of 100 every single time.
1: Well, he's got more percent. He tries that much harder.
3: Yeah. he said that was where you get the biggest return. So, yeah, he's like maybe one of the more valuable pitchers on that staff. So, yeah, I can't see them letting Logan Gilbert go.
1: Yeah, and you figure they got to let somebody go or a couple of somebodies. I mean, the idea, again, that they're going to re-sign all four was never realistic. And then you can throw five in there. You can throw Emerson Hancock in there.
3: Right.
1: Who might have been your best pitcher all year. It's Logan, you know, made it the whole year. But Emerson was, he was really effective. He forced the whole six-man rotation. Mm-hmm. That wasn't the plan coming out of spring. He was going to occupy that spot till Bryce Miller got healthy, came back, reclaimed that spot. And then Emerson was either going to go back to the bullpen or go back down to AAA. But he pitched so well to the point where going, well, you can't pull him out of the rotation. Mm-hmm. He's pitching too well. So he made things interesting. But, you know, Kirby, you look at his numbers, and I wonder how much the return on him is diminished based on this season. If people look at this as a bit of an aberration for him, or if they feel like, I didn't like what I saw out of him. I mean, velocity was there. He was healthy. Last year, he started the year hurt, remember? So he only pitched in 23 games in 2025. But the last 2 years, he's had an ERA over 4. This is his worst year at 4.33. It's his year's worst year in terms of walks. His first 3 years in the league, he had more starts each year than he did total walks. And then the fourth year, last year in 2025, he only had 23 starts, and he had 29 walks. Mm-hmm. So he was almost there, but he did have more walks than starts. And then this year, he had 30 starts and 47 walks, which is not like him at all. when you look at it before. Again, 25 starts his first year, 22 walks. Second year, 31 starts, 19 walks in his second year. Third year, 33 starts, 23 walks. So, I mean, he was on a ridiculous pace, starts versus total walks. It was crazy as command. And then the last 2 years, that kind of went by the wayside, especially this year. So, yeah. How much does that hurt his return on him? I'm not really sure. You know, I'm sure people, you know, that are much more dialed into the mechanics of what he does and looking at his pitches and looking at the movement, looking at his body, or looking at him going, oh no, he's the same guy. We can refine him. There's always the ego of a pitching coach somewhere going, I can get this guy back to where he was and even better. Yeah. He's still got the stuff. So yeah, maybe he does, but Ryan Divish also talked about, Divish told us that the Mariners won't trade him. Ryan Roland Smith was still emphatic about his belief that the Mariners should not trade Logan Gilbert as well.
5: You got a dude who wants to pitch in 162, and the way he came out, like, it was not some wave to the fans and thank you. Dude, he, the same intensity. You need him when you've got a Cade Anderson, Ryan Sloan, and so on, to say, this is how we do things. I'm your ace right now. I just went from 12th in the big leagues in strikeouts. I went up to 8. Why? Because I was punching tickets on the last day. Because this is what I do. This is my job. I'm a pitcher, and I'm going out in 162. You know how many guys would just say, oh, I'm good to pitch. I don't need to pitch. I'll sit on 197 punch outs, and someone else just have a bullpen day. You know how many guys I've played with who would do that? Do not get rid of Logan Gilbert 1,000%.
3: Yeah, love that. Love hearing that. And, you know, he's just a very calm guy as far as his emotions and everything, even though there's kind of a fury inside. But then also just as far as his leadership and hard work, I mean, what a great example he is. I mean, there's nobody that does more extra work than Logan Gilbert.
1: Mm-hmm.
3: You know, I always joke about his bag full of tricks or whatever, but he's always training and he's always trying to get better. And yeah, what better example could you have in that starting rotation than Logan?
1: Yeah, it's going to be interesting to see how they approach the offseason and if they are truly that far apart, as some have suggested. Does their hand get forced? Do they say, look, we want this guy here, but we just can't meet that dollar amount that he wants? You know, we feel like we can get two productive bats in exchange and some prospects or whatever. I don't know what kind of return they get. I would hate to see him go. I would hate it. But I would also hate it if they said, yeah, we kept him, thought we were going to win the World Series this year, and we didn't. So now he walks away as a free agent.
3: Yeah.
1: You know, which wouldn't preclude them from signing him, but now you're competing with every other team that wants a frontline pitcher. So, yeah, it's how they handle this in the offseason is going to be very interesting. And, again, in what will be a shortened offseason, presuming there's going to be a work stoppage. So the time they have to work on it is going to be condensed substantially.
3: What's the deadline for getting a deal done between the players and ownership?
1: I think, for the
3: where you
1: CBA?
3: Yeah, where you don't interrupt.
1: I don't know.
3: I mean, they would probably have to get it done in like
1: probably a couple weeks before spring training.
3: Yeah.
1: Because I don't know how teams. I'm curious if teams are still proceeding like, all right, we know there's probably going to be a work stoppage, but it could come to an agreement in a week. So we need to get our plans in place. Yeah. You know, get our gear packed, get all that stuff, get plans for everything they do for spring training.
3: Get the trucks ready.
1: Just proceed as business as usual. Yeah. I would assume. That's how they would approach it to a certain extent. And then if it looks like it's dragging on, then you adjust on the fly. But yeah, if that's the case that, hey, as a franchise, we're still lining up the trucks, we're lining up the travel, we're lining up the, you know, everything we do every season to get spring training and get ready. If a deal's done a week before, maybe they're ready to hit the ground running. They're like, all right, hey, we're in agreement. We got a brand new deal in place. Spring training starts in a week. Let's go. I hope that's how it goes.
3: Yeah.
1: But I don't know that. I'm guessing.
3: Otherwise, we're staying at Shannon's house in Issaquah.
1: Yeah, it doesn't sound nearly as fun. No. I don't think the weather's any better over there. I don't think it's any better.
3: I don't think Shannon wants us in her house. I mean, if it's a stranger's house, that's what she's renting, you know, yeah, usually during spring training, that's one thing.
1: Yeah, we're in there tearing up her place.
3: Yeah.
1: She's not going to be.
3: It's no good.
1: She's not on board with that. Ryan Divish was talking about the Mariners and saying, look, they could sign Gilbert

0: got hit, waited to hit free agency, and then
1: he's lucky he didn't.
0: Yeah, with the year last year. Yeah. So, I mean, I would think that they would do the same thing. Like Logan, I feel like he would take maybe a little bit less to stay here.
1: I don't know. I'm always a little hesitant to put that on anybody.
0: To play with somebody else's bank account.
1: You take $2-3 million a year less, right? I mean, you're already getting 35. Why do you need 38? It sounds like it would be easy, but that could be a deal breaker for them. Like, no, look, here's what I'm worth. Here's what I've achieved to this point. Here's what I've done. I should be paid accordingly. Maybe he's a man of principle. I don't know.
0: Well, I mean, if it's a 4-year deal for whatever you said, what, 30
1: spot, I was just throwing that out there. Yeah. It'd probably be somewhere around the 200 million.
0: But I'm just thinking if it's 190 or 200, that you'll stay where, you're comfortable.
1: I would hope so. Come on, Logan. I mean, $10 million.
0: That's the other thing. That's worse on the other side, playing with the players' money.
1: Oh, yeah. Yeah. So I wish I knew how far apart they truly were. Like, what is it he's actually asking for? What is it they're actually offering? But you haven't really gotten any signs of that. I haven't really heard any numbers thrown out there. All I've heard is from a couple people is that they're not very close. So hopefully they can bridge that gap. But look, this is, you've got to figure out how crucial he is to this coming season. Specifically, if you're Jerry out there, and you know that seat is scalding hot right now, are you behind closed doors going to Stanton going, look, this guy needs, he's going to be here next year, but if you want this window to stay open for a period of time, he needs to be part of it. He needs to be, as Divish talked about, kind of that wise voice that Luis Castillo was for the young guys you've got coming up. You got Cade Anderson. You're assuming Sloan's going to be up here at some point. Maybe Logan Evans. I mean, you could have a lot of young arms up there where he's going to be the one they look to. So
0: yeah, well, and even more so than Castillo. I mean, I think Castillo was a great leader for everybody to look up to. But I just think Logan, his personality and everything is so what, like, this is a Seattle Mariner.
1: Yeah.
0: This is how we behave. This is how we comport ourselves in the clubhouse. So, yeah, I mean, I just think that would be a little bit of extra value there out of that. You're not just getting him for his ability to pitch.
1: Meanwhile, we want to send one of you and three friends to see the Hawks take on the 49ers on Sunday, October 11th. And all you need to do is open the Seattle Sports app to find out how to enter. If you don't already have the app, very easy. Just text APP to 866-979-3776. We'll send you a link to download it. You can enter every day to increase your chances to win. The contest runs through October 5th. Meanwhile, Julian Love spoke with the media today and explained what happened with his injury last week.
2: Just kind of my calf just kind of went on me a little bit. Yeah, I kind of really just wasn't doing anything too crazy. And so, yeah, just kind of starting, it happened Thursday with the flight, the quick turnaround, just things just kind of weren't able to progress quick enough to get out there.
0: Makes it sound like it's not too big of a deal. I like hearing that.
1: Yeah, it's funny. I wasn't doing anything too crazy. Hopefully it's not a tear. It's not a, maybe it's just a strain or whatever it is.
0: Did you wrench it?
1: Did you twist it? Did you tear it? I tore my calf muscle, and that hurt like a mother.
0: Yeah, is that the one you said it felt like somebody shot you?
1: Felt like I got kicked.
0: Yeah.
1: Like a literal kick. Mm-hmm. And yeah, I took a step. Yeah. I didn't sprint. I didn't. Yeah. You know, there was no fast twitch. I just literally took a step to catch a lazy fly ball that was 1 foot to my right. I just stepped and I felt it. You could feel the pop. And the doctors say when that happens that it was probably already torn and that movement finished it off. But it took a while for it to feel healthy.
0: What were you chasing? Like a Frisbee or something like that?
1: A softball.
0: A softball.
1: Yeah, a softball. Okay. I was trying to catch a fly ball, Dave. But yeah, like my whole foot turned purple, ankle, everything turned purple because it was bleeding, and it was gross. But it doesn't sound like that's what he's dealing with anyway. And meanwhile, but if he can't go, and I don't think they're going to put him out there unless he's 100%. I don't think you're going to want something like that to linger, certainly. But if he can't go, do you think just getting another week of reps as a starter for like AJ Finley and Thomas out there that that's going to be a difference. That's going to be something that they come into this game sharper than what we saw against the Commanders.
0: I think it's a big deal for AJ Finley.

0: No question. I mean, you look at Thomas, he's been around the league and he hasn't necessarily been a starter, but I think for AJ Finley, and I think the plays that he didn't make, he was pretty close on, and so those, and we all know that those were plays that Julian Love would make. So, and probably Ty Okada as well. It's kind of funny how Ty Okada, it's kind of like the Anthony Bradford thing that, like, he was a guy that, was a fill-in, and you're like, oh, if you had Julian in there, now all of a sudden it's like, oh man, if you had Ty Okada instead of AJ Finley. So, but yeah, I feel like they do a really good job with safeties, and that's a very important part of that defense. And so, but yeah, I think I'm hoping that AJ Finley, learned a lot. I think he's a smart player, and he learned something from that Commanders game, first start ever, and he played 100% of the snaps.
1: They needed him.
0: Yeah, I mean,
1: Yeah.
0: to go from where he was last year at this time, which was just recovering from the knee that he had in the mock game that was, before the season even started. Now all of a sudden he's out there playing 100% of the snaps.
1: Real quick, one more from Julian before we hit the break here. And he was just outlining the challenges you face when playing against Justin Herbert.
2: Yeah, he's a quarterback who can do everything. He has every throw. And you've seen it. You've seen, sometimes you make a throw completely across the field, off his back foot. He has the arm strength and kind of the accuracy to make every throw. And so you got to play true to your rules. Not every quarterback is like that, you would think, but like he can do all the things. And so it puts stress on us, is make sure we're sound across the board. You might feel like your guy is not in the progression, or he's kind of outside the play. But he's not with Justin Herbert. He's going to make every throw.
0: What is he, Bob?
1: He can do all the things.
0: He can do all the things. He can make all the throws. He's a beast.
1: He's a beast.
0: Yeah.
1: Yeah.
0: I saw him in the Buffalo game have one of those moments where it's like, no way he's going to throw it all the way back across. Like, it was almost the entire width of the field, and he puts some zip on it. So, yeah, he does all the things.
1: Yeah. Meanwhile, there is an unpleasant surprise on the Seahawks injury report today. We'll get into that coming up next. So we continue live from the Virginia Mason Athletic Center with Wyman and Bob at Seattle Sports on 710.
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9: We are live at the Virginia Mason Athletic Center with Wyman and Bob, Seattle Sports on 710, seattlesports.com. Got to look at the latest injury report, Dave. Some names you expect to see on there. Zach Charbonnet was part of practice, limited, but he was out there. They opened the 21-day window on him, so that was great. George Helani was limited due to a rib injury. I saw him in watching the game again last night. I didn't see it the first time. They took him back to the locker room at one point.
10: Right.
9: And I hadn't noticed that the first time. But he was out there, limited fashion. Julian Love was out there, limited fashion, dealing with a calf. Ty Okada, limited hamstring, upgraded from did not practice yesterday, so that's a step in the right direction. Mm-hmm. Jadarian Price did not practice, dealing with the chest, it says.
10: Well, are we talking about ribs or are we talking about a cold? That's what
9: I don't know. Is that, could it also be part of the shoulder injury? Is that the chest is connected to the shoulder, connected to the elbow? I don't know. Is it a new one? I don't know what's going on there.
10: That just popped up out of nowhere.
9: Yeah, did not practice. He was limited yesterday.
10: Maybe
9: so.
10: Blew out a flip flop. That's how I tore my.
9: That's how shoulder. You screwed up your shoulder. Yeah. But you know, and Lefko asking which of these concern you the most. Well.
10: Of all the players, who would you want back?
9: Julian Love.
10: Yes.
9: Yeah.
10: 100%.
9: But I'm concerned if you go into the game and Price can't go. Obviously, Zach's not going yet. You got Helani and you got Wilson. Mm-hmm. And who? They call it Velus Jones?
10: Yeah, Velus Jones.
9: Is it Velus or Velus?
10: Velus.
9: Velus. Velus Jones.
10: You see how I said that with authority when I don't really know? No, I did see Velus. V-A-Y. It's not spelled that way. That's how you say it.
9: That's how you get by people. You just say things with absolute authority
10: exactly
9: and they go,
10: right.
9: All right, yeah. Sounds good to me.
10: True.
9: So I wouldn't feel great about their running back group going into the game if Price is unavailable. As much as we've been talking about, you know, him putting the ball on the ground and losing it and all that, I don't think he's going to do it in this game. I wouldn't bet a ton of money on it, but I've got to believe, obviously, that's an intense part of his focus this week. But now more of his focus is probably on rehabbing, getting healthy, whatever's going on with his chest.
10: Right.
9: So
10: yeah. So, I mean, I guess the way that they're throwing the ball right now, I mean, it's almost like you don't have that many reps for runs. So, you know, maybe in certain situations, and maybe, like I said, George Helani can, you know, make that next step. And maybe that whatever I saw was not a real thing, but it looked like it to me. So if Helani is able to, you know, get going and get in a rhythm, that might be really good for him. We'll see. I don't, you know, it's always been kind of choppy for him. He's always kind of been the fill-in guy.
11: Yeah.
10: So,
11: and he's got his own injuries dealing with here, rib, right. And hopefully that's not something that impact him.
10: You can shoot that up.
11: Yeah.
10: Seriously. You can. I did it one time, and I didn't feel a thing. Well, the shot itself, it wasn't great. Yeah, because when they numb it up, they don't just stick it in and, you know, push the plunger. They like
11: move it around. Yeah.
10: Kind of like when you had your PRP thing.
11: Oh, yeah. That hurt.
10: That hurt. No kidding?
11: Yeah.
10: Somebody jabbing you with a needle and digging around?
11: That hurt when I got the MRI on there because they did it with contrast, so they stuck the needle in and moved it around.
10: Yeah.
11: And I just remember the guy telling me, he goes, I'm not going to lie to you, man. This is going to be uncomfortable.
10: Yeah. Thanks, Doc.
11: And I went, oh, boy. And as soon as he hit me, I went, yeah, you're right. And that, except it was, I didn't use those words.
10: No.
11: But, yeah, it's... I don't know. It hopefully he's okay. As you said, they can numb that up. You can't really do anything for ribs other than rest. You can't put a cast on there. There's no brace. Nope. You can put extra padding there. But, you know, if it's one of those ones where taking a deep breath hurts or coughing or sneezing, then, you know.
10: Yeah, I broke a rib a few years ago. And when you feel the sneeze coming on, you're like, no, I just can't do it.
11: Is that when you're hugging a pillow or something to try to... compress them so they don't move. It's brutal. But of those players, if I could choose one just to come in 100% healthy, it would be Julian Love.
10: Yeah,
11: because I think, look, we already knew how valuable he is to this team. That was no big secret. I think he got crystallized last week, and that's not taking a shot at Finley or Thomas, but there just is a difference. There just is. And it was made very clear why he is the starter at that spot. And he's an impact guy. And you saw those plays. You said yourself, if he were there, you feel like they would have won the game.
10: Yeah. No, I do. I really do. And it's kind of weird to say one player, but, you know, and there were just, and it's not like AJ Finley played awful. You know, it was just like him and Job kind of had the same affliction that they were just a little bit off. Because I think, didn't Job get a pass interference penalty?
11: Yes, he
10: got there early, and then the next time he got there late.
11: He got turned around on the touchdown grab. He was just
10: a little bit off, and he's a good cover corner. We've seen that, but yeah, there are just a couple of, when you go back and went back and watched it, like, were you thinking, oh man, it came down to like three or four plays?
11: Oh yeah. Yeah. I mean, there were ones I noticed before, and then the ones I emailed you about, well, that was a bleepity bleep call there, and I didn't notice this nonsense here. And, you know, so I thought that call was bad. I thought we brought it up, but that Uchenna Chance had a pick. He got hit right in the hands, and you're just like, it's hard to hold him to a stand. I mean, he's not a cornerback. He's not a receiver, so I get it. But, man, hit him right in the hands. And then two plays later, they're in the end zone. And you're just like, man, there the game's different, right? You take that possession away.
10: Yeah.
11: Even if the Seahawks, you know, don't convert and they end up punting. You know, the Washington was literally two plays later in the end zone after that. And it hit him in the hands. You're looking at that as a missed opportunity. Certainly looking at those running plays on the final drive was just confirmation of what happened. Looked like on the Mariota one, I think you may have said this, that D-Law broke inside on that one and he got around.
10: Yeah, he was...
11: Because he kind of broke in, and then you saw him spin back around and try to catch him from behind, which...
10: He was the most outside guy. Next closest guy that could have got there was Thomas Drake, and he was lined up inside. And, it was just kind of weird. I mean, he just bit too hard on the run fake. That's all. And that's not like D-Law, honestly. He makes those plays typically. He's a very smart player, kind of an instinctive, but I don't know. He fell for that fake.
11: Bit hard on that one.
10: And that was maybe, you know, like one of the little things that if you want to look at Mariota's numbers and go, oh yeah, he's not that great. Those kinds of things, those little things like that, where he really sold, that's like Lamar Jackson, how he's made a living doing that by, you know, just waiting and waiting and waiting and then pulling the ball out and going.
11: Yeah.
10: And that's kind of what Mariota did. So, it was just three or four plays and go back and look if you change that.
11: That game was beyond the mistakes they made, the pick six, the interception that bounced off the dude's helmet, all those things, Price's fumble, all of it, you still were in a position to win.
10: Yeah.
11: I mean, you really, that's, I think that's what makes it, look, if they were getting their tail kicked and it's fourth quarter and they're down by two scores, you're going, all right, there's a minute five left, whatever.
10: Yeah.
11: But you were right there. If you stop them on third and long, you're right there to just drive down the field. And you already had your guy Myers connect on a 57-yard field goal.
10: Yeah.
11: So you're feeling like they don't have to get that close. He's feeling good today. And it just, it didn't happen. And then the one that caught my eye, it wasn't like upsetting. It was just, I didn't notice it before, is on the pass from JSN to Helani. Two big behemoth blockers in front of him, who just, it just looked like they were just running. And, yeah, and you had defenders running by them. And at one point, I think it was Haynes who tried to just grab one, like, yeah, just grab him to slow him down. But they made contact with absolutely nobody on that play. But still turned out to be a good game.
10: It's part of the timing that goes into, you know, the screen game.
11: Yeah.
10: So, yeah. But, yeah, the other thing I would say is with Uchenna, the touchdown that he caught in the backfield for the touchdown in the Super Bowl,
11: yeah,
10: was a really talented play. Like, it pops up and he just grabbed it. So I thought, yeah, I mean, that was pretty similar difficulty.
11: Yeah.
10: On that one, that, you know,
11: maybe this one had more zip on it than it just kind of caught him, but he literally got both mitts on it.
10: Yeah. Well, it was a straight, you know, throw, whereas, yeah, the other one was a ball popped up in the air.
11: Yeah.
10: But he's still quick reaction there, and I'm thinking, oh man, I think he's probably gonna be one that keeps him up at night probably. But yeah, I mean, yeah, there were so many opportunities for them to win that game.
11: All right, coming up, what are Torrey Horton's expectations for himself this season? We're going to ask him. He's hopefully going to be able to join us. We know they've got meetings. They might be going a little late, so hopefully he can join us. Coming up in the next segment as we continue live from the Virginia Mason Athletic Center with Wyman and Bob at Seattle Sports on 710.
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10: Hey, it's Dave Wyman for Swedish Cyberknife. You know, we had City of Lacey Mayor Andy Ryder and Dr. Landis from Swedish Cyberknife in our studio a few months ago, and a couple of things that stood out. Swedish Cyberknife treatment only takes 5 sessions, and Andy was able to complete treatment in 1 week, Monday through Friday, while continuing to work full-time, as each treatment session lasts less than an hour. Usually it's around 45 minutes, and he was able to remain comfortable during the treatment wearing street clothes. He didn't experience any side effects other than mentioning he was a little bit tired, but you compare that with other treatment methods where you have surgery or you have to have a catheter, it's night and day. 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
13: We are coming to you live from the Virginia Mason Athletic Center. It's Wyman and Bob, Seattle Sports on 710. We get a chance to speak to a guy that, Dave, you and I have spent a lot of time talking about this guy. All last year, talked about him this year, and he's sitting in front of us now. Wide receiver Torrey Horton is here with us. How are you, man?
14: I'm doing great, man. I appreciate you guys having me on.
13: It's good to talk to you. You're a guy that we're just fascinated by because last year you played in 8 games. You only had 22 targets, 13 catches, but 5 of those 13 catches were touchdowns, and you had a return for a touchdown. I mean, for a guy who had just brief attention, if you will, from the offense, you had a huge impact. And then obviously the injury took place, and we were just talking about that during the break. But what was that just mentally? I'm sure the grind of physical therapy and all that is a nightmare. But just trusting the injury when you get back out on the field and feeling like I can do everything I could do before, I can plant, I can cut, I'm not to where it's not even a thought. How long did it take to get to that point?
14: I kind of feel like really just like a couple of weeks, I feel like, because, you know, when those kind of injuries happen, my mindset instantly triggers to, you know, come back stronger than ever. And, you know, even when I went down last year, my whole mindset was to come back for the playoffs and things like that. And I was actually already, you know, moving back on flat ground, preparing myself like I was going for the playoffs. And that's just the mindset that I took and the approach I had. So, you know, when the surgery did come, you know, I just attacked it like I'm trying to get back on the field as soon as possible, and you know, but also being smart with it and making sure, you know, I have everything dialed in, and you know, all the moving parts around that area is stronger and ready to go. So, you know, now I got that taken care of. I feel real good.
15: It's not often that somebody asks this question, that you had 6 touchdowns your rookie year, which is amazing. What was your favorite?
14: Probably the punt return.
15: Yeah, 95.
14: Yeah, that was kind of crazy, and it's funny because when I first caught the ball, I could hear, you know, a couple of people, even my receiver coach on the sideline, saying no, because you know you start entering that danger zone where you know you kind of start getting that 8 to 5 yards in back to your end zone. But you know, I saw a lot of space and opportunity, and you know, I just felt like I could make the most out of that, and no, it popped, and from that day on, we joke about it, and I always tell him, like, remember you was telling me no, then it went from no to yes,
16: no.
14: So, you know, that's always you know, nice to go back and see, and it was kind of fascinating to see that it was actually the record, because when I got on the sideline, I had no idea what was going on and what it was. I was just happy I got the score and put the team, you know, help the team out with the score. So, you know, I'm always just trying to help the team and put us in the best position.
13: How good did it feel to get in the thick of it last week? I know the team didn't win, which nobody's happy about, but you were targeted three times. You had three catches for 48 yards and some tough catches, took some hits there. I mean, it had to feel like, oh, I'm back, right?
14: Yeah, no, it felt great. Just the practice reps, too, and the preparation. I'm just trying to go out there and do, you know, all I can to help the team. It could be me blocking. It could be me on special teams. But, you know, when targets do come, you know, I try to make the most out of them. And should we just have a bunch of great guys? And, you know, I just want to make sure I'm on that same wavelength of, you know, making the most out of the opportunities to put the team in the best position to go out there and succeed.
15: It seems like you and Sam have bonded pretty quickly, man. I mean, we were just talking about how some of the throws that he makes are just incredible. And what stands out about Sam to you as a quarterback?
14: Man, it's just like the way he could change his arm slot on some of those throws and still zip it in there. I feel like that's something that kind of goes unnoticed with quarterbacks, and it's kind of crazy to see how much of a difference that can make in the game. You know, being able to change arm slots to get a ball to a certain spot in a certain area with, you know, keeping it away from, you know, D linemen, some of those defenders, and some of those crucial moments. I feel like he does a great job, and you know, he has that trust in receivers to, you know, put in a spot expecting us to be there. And, you know, I feel like me and him, you know, kind of had that little bit of a bond last year and just kind of kept building from that. And, you know, I feel like all I want to do is build that trust with the QB and, you know, make sure that, you know, he's in good hands when he's targeting me. So that's just something that, you know, we all keep working on, not just me, but all the receivers, just making sure we build that trust with the QBs, make sure we're in the right spots, make sure we have, you know, some separation. And, you know, if I'm not winning the route, I'm trying to win the catch. So that's just the approach I have and just trying to go from there.
13: Is there an urgency on your part to really capitalize when they do target you? Like, man, I got to catch this ball because, you know, JSN's going to get his and Cooper Kupp's going to get his, and they committed a lot of money to Rashid Shaheed. So, yeah. I don't know. Opportunities may be light. Do you view it that way?
14: Yeah, you know, it's a lot of great, you know, players in our room. And, you know, shout out to all those guys. They're balling. And I feel like I try to go out there and make the most out of my opportunities, no matter what it is. And that's just kind of the approach I had last year. Like, every time I touch the ball, I'm thinking end zone. And that's just something that, you know, I'm trying to take on, you know, for this year and the years to come. So I feel like it's just a mindset thing that I have. And, you know, not trying to do too much, but, you know, not trying to be that not just trying to do the bare minimum. You know, I'm trying to maximize every opportunity and, you know, just try to put us in great field positions and, you know, just great spots.
13: Well, man, it's fun watching you out there, and glad to see you back on the field, man. Can't wait to see what the season holds for you, and we look forward to it. Thanks so much for taking time with us.
14: Oh, man, I appreciate you guys. Thanks,
15: Torrey.
13: We appreciate it. There you go. There's Torrey Horton of your Seattle Seahawks spending a few minutes with us as they get set to take on the LA Chargers.
15: Oh, you almost said
13: did it. Oh, can't believe I'm still doing that. The Chargers this weekend. The Seahawks player spotlight is brought to you by 3Tree Roofing. What will the Seahawks secondary look like on Sunday? They got some injury issues we've got to talk about. We've got plenty to discuss when it comes to the secondary and everything going on with the Seahawks, who are dealing with injuries, which I think they're going to deal with even better this weekend with the Chargers coming to town. But we're going to check in with Andrew Destin of The Athletic. He's going to give us his thoughts on all of that as he's going to join us next year live from the Virginia Mason Athletic Center with Wyman and Bob at Seattle Sports on 710.
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13: We continue live from the Virginia Mason Athletic Center with Wyman and Bob at Seattle Sports on 710, seattlesports.com, talking Seahawks, and we get a chance to speak to a guy for the first time. First time on the show. Don't be nervous, but it really is the top of the media mountain right here when you're talking with Wyman and Bob. But we get a chance to catch up with a man who covers the Seahawks for The Athletic. Andrew Destin is with us. How are you, man?
3: Doing well, guys. Thanks for having me on. This is a pleasure.
15: Is it, you like the way that we, you know, I figured out how to get you with the little notes out there? It was like, you know, will you come on our show
13: and check yes
15: with yes and a box with no.
3: Yeah. Yes. I thought I was getting asked to the homecoming dance. Yeah. So it's pretty special. Yeah.
13: Well, that was his next note. No, we appreciate you taking some time with us here as we get set to watch this team hopefully rebound against the Chargers. What was your takeaway from last week's game? Because I went back, I was telling Dave, I went back and watched it again last night, and there were some great things that stood out to me that maybe I glossed over the first time, and then some plays I went, the hell happened there, you know, just right. And it's probably true of every game, even when they win, there are probably those moments where you're going, whoa, I didn't notice that. But it, what was there anything glaring coming out of that game where you went, that wasn't comfortable?
3: Yeah, for me, this is going to sound super cliche and what a first answer to give on the airwaves, but it really was a game where it felt like there were about four or five mistakes the Seahawks made, and the Commanders capitalized on every single one of them. And we watch NFL games, college football games every week, countless of them, where both teams make mistakes, and it's kind of a mixed bag of do you capitalize on some, not on others. This was one where if you play that game 10 times, I believe the Seahawks probably win 8 of them. You know, it just, that was the circumstance where everything that could go wrong for the Seahawks did, whether it was the Price fumble, Darnold's second interception, the first interception getting deflected at the line of scrimmage, Mariota playing the cleanest game of his life, it felt like.
13: I know.
3: Right, all these different factors. So it was a perfect storm. And yet, despite all of that, if Seattle gets a stop there on that last drive for Washington, they might be walking off that field with a 34-33 win. So my takeaway is, you know, this is the defending Super Bowl champs. No reason to sound the alarms. That being said, got to be a bit more careful with the football, especially considering, you know, this is something I wrote in The Athletic the other day. Jadarian Price's fumble issues are not new. So that's something that's of concern for me. But otherwise, you know, a lot of good takeaways for the Seahawks.
15: How do you think they're going to handle that from what you've gleaned from how Mike runs the team? Like, is he going to be a hard ass and, you know, like, hey, if you fumble again, that's it? Or, you know, do you think maybe his carries are going to go down? It looked to me like Helani is getting a little bit better, that like he's making people miss at the end of that game. How do you think they're going to, you know, as far as the leash that the rookie is going to be on?
3: Yeah, I'm curious what they're going to do here, because with Price, right, you've invested so much. This is a first-round pick, number 32 overall guy, you know, obviously brought in to help replace Kenneth Walker III. I have to believe they will give him ample opportunities to right the ship and settle in here, especially within the context of he missed the preseason. He was banged up with injury first year. I mean, this is a big adjustment for the kid. That being said, these are NFL games. You need to win them. Every Sunday matters. My expectation is, despite the intangibles being there, right? Like Price's speed, his vision, his cutting ability, it's all excellent. Mm-hmm. Despite all of that, there's a reason the carry numbers have been in that 10 to 15 range at most the first 3 weeks of the year. I don't anticipate that's going to drop. I don't anticipate that's going to increase. It'll kind of stay in that 8 to 12 range would be my guess. And then allow the Helanis, allow the Wilsons, especially once Charbonnet comes back, which seems sooner than expected maybe. I would say that it's going to be by committee. And if Price rises to the occasion, takes care of the ball, sure, you earn more carries, but don't expect it to be anything drastic one way or the other.
13: Yeah, and that's something we talked about. I remember bringing that up, that, hey, the only knock on him coming out of Notre Dame was ball security. And then we had people texting in going, oh, that's overblown, no big deal. Well, and then, you know, two of the three games, he's put it on the ground and lost both of them. So it feels like a big deal. And even those, I felt like we're in a rush to explain it away. Like, well, I know that first one, he's just fighting for yards, and a big guy came in and ripped it out of his arms, and this other guy came in and put the perfect punch on the ball. Well, that's football, right? I mean, you got to figure out a way to overcome those. So do you look at this as a mechanical issue on his end that he's got to alter the way he carries the ball? Is he going to be one of those guys we start seeing him hit the line and he's got both arms on it? How do you see them sort of fixing the problem that's developing at this level?
3: Yeah, I have to side with you, Bob. I feel like it's going to be a matter of you have to change the mechanics a little bit, just given the fact that in college, as you articulated there, this was an issue. It's been an issue the first few weeks of the season. And contrast that with a guy like Kenneth Walker III when he was here. He never put the ball on the ground. So I have to believe that that's going to be part of it. What I'm curious about is that after the game in Washington on Sunday, Price said that he didn't believe it necessarily to be a mechanical issue, that there's anything philosophically wrong with the way that he's running the ball. I'm kind of curious to see how this all plays out. I don't think that it's, you need to reinvent the wheel, reinvent the horse. There's a reason this guy was a first round pick. There's a reason he was number 32 overall. But that being said, I have to believe that there's going to be some adjustments. What exactly that looks like remains to be seen. But in terms of how he runs, maybe it's the style at the very end, because I think with both fumbles, it's been not so much that it gets popped out while he's running where it's very loosey-goosey. It's more so, to your point, the very end of the carries where it is getting knocked out, where he is fighting for that extra yard, that second yard. Got to be okay, I think, maybe a little bit more so with, hey, this is a gain of 8. We're okay with 8. We're not trying to push it to 9 or 10.
15: Yeah, kind of a welcome to the NFL type of thing. What have you noticed about McDonald, just in general, the way that he leads, the things that he says? I mean, he's just, it's kind of hard to put like a finger on what, one thing about what he does, but it just seems like, to me, I think the thing that stands out the most is the connection with John Schneider and how, how tight those two guys are and how much they think alike. But what has stood out about Mike McDonald's coaching style to you?
3: Yeah, I think what's been most impressive is just how even-keeled he is throughout it all. I mean, we've rarely seen him get jubilant. We've rarely seen him get really down. It's, I've covered many coaches, whether it's across college football, baseball, hockey, back in my time in Pittsburgh. Here in Seattle, I mean, this is somebody who, as cool and confident of a leader as I've been around, and I think that transcends to the players, both in the style and in terms of how they show up in their actual play on the field. This is not a team that when they make a mistake, Washington game notwithstanding, in these games, nothing really seems to rattle them. And I think that starts from the top down. And to your point, it's Schneider, it's McDonald. I mean, it's a handpicked guy by John to come in here and set this team in motion the way he wants it to. It's been really impressive. I think the way that he comes in here, whether it's with the media, whether it's with the fans, the players themselves, everybody is deserving of time, but on the same token, it's not, these mercurial highs and lows. It's very even keeled. It's very workmanlike. When people ask me away from work, how would you describe Mike McDonald? I say it's like a general. It's very much that's kind of the approach. And to relate it back to Jadarian Price, I imagine that's kind of how it probably is behind closed doors. Is stern. We're not approving of this. That being said, we're gonna work on it.
13: Something we were talking about earlier in the show is sort of all the weapons at the disposal of Darnold. Obviously, you got the best receiver in the league in JSN. You got Cooper Kupp, who's just like a coach out there as a wide receiver. And then you got guys who are loaded with potential in Torrey Horton, if he can stay healthy. Saw him make some great catches last week. Still waiting on Rashid Shaheed to take that step to, live up to that $17 million a year deal. Right. And then the tight ends, who we saw Barner get targeted 9 times in this game, going, okay, the tight ends, that's, he and I have been talking about the weapons at tight ends. And then we look at Elijah Arroyo and go, man, he's had 1 target in 3 games, despite how well he looked in the preseason and he looks at practice. Do you look at that as, man, JSN's going to get his. You're going to keep feeding him because he's your proven commodity. But is there nothing to complain about, essentially, when the offense is, they threw for almost 400 yards in this game, put up 31 points. So I know we're nitpicking a bit, but how do you see them moving forward, maybe incorporating the tight ends, maybe even more specifically Arroyo and Shaheed and Horton?
3: Yeah, the way I see this playing out, and it's funny you ask because we have a story coming on the Athletic tomorrow about Jaxon Smith-Njigba's usage and how it's even at a higher rate than last season, where he was targeted at whatever number it is of percentage of plays. The way I see this playing out is, frankly, similar to last year, where for the first 10 games, 12 games of the season, it's going to be basically milk that cow until it runs dry, keep going to Jaxon Smith-Njigba until opposing defenses either A, quote-unquote, figure him out, or B, just determine, all right, we're going to make somebody else beat us. So as much as it probably is frustrating for Seahawks fans to see Rashid Shaheed rack up, you know, two catches for 14 yards when he's making 17 mil a year, right? Like, it's frustrating, I'm sure, for fans. But for him, for Barner, these guys are going to get more involved, but I don't anticipate that's going to happen basically until, if it's not broke, don't fix it, right?
13: I think
3: that's how we're going to see this play out with Jaxon Smith-Njigba. This guy is clearly the best receiver in the NFL right now, in my opinion, and keep feeding that guy as much as you can. And also, I think part of it was circumstantial, right? It was Drew Locke came in as the backup. Mm-hmm. If you're the backup quarterback, you're going to go to your top target more often than not. The offense was a little bit more vanilla. You're not going to complicate things. So I have to wonder, are things going to be a little bit different now that Darnold is healthy going into a second week of starting after, you know, basically the first game was null and void with five plays. Third week, kind of, you know, wishy-washy with will he start, won't he start? He does. It's, you know, the conditions out in D.C. So the way I see this playing out, yeah, you would love to get Elijah Arroyo more opportunities, A.J. Barner, Cooper Kupp, all these guys. Ball can only be spread around so much, especially for an offense that at its core probably wants to run the ball more than it throws it.
15: Andrew, as far as we were just talking about Nicky Minwori, and first of all, it seems like he's kind of Mike's little pet project.
3: Yeah.
15: he loves him, and just the versatility is amazing from him. How important do you think he is going to be, you know, based on, you know, what you've heard from Mike and you know, just watching him play? I mean, he's so versatile, and I think that's the sort of the key to this defense, is that you have so many versatile players. Like Witherspoon plays like a linebacker sometimes. So, but yeah, I mean, I'm just, as far as the effect that he had in that game, it's just ramped up the reps. How important do you think he is to this defense? And you think that they're going to take off once he gets back?
3: No, that's certainly what Emin Wari thinks is going to happen. I know he said as much yesterday as that, you know, we're going to, I'm paraphrasing here, but this defense is really going to take off, or we'll show you guys when we're at full capacity. I think it's frankly not even so much Emin Wari getting healthy that's going to be beneficial or really operating at full capacity. It's what that means in light of all of the departures to the secondary, right? With Kobe Bryant, with Reek Woolen, with not having Bud Clark, the rookie safety this year because of the broken ankle.
15: Julian Neal.
3: Yeah, Julian Neal. Ty Okada. Because of all of those guys being out, it has heightened to the absence of Nick Emnwori or limited usage. Mm-hmm. So once he comes back to full capacity here, which I think is probably either, if not this week, then maybe next week.
15: Yeah.
3: He could be on track for an even better year than last year when he was third on the team in tackles with 81. Like, this guy is a special, special talent. To your point, he's certainly Mike McDonald's pet, that Swiss Army knife that you can put all over the play, or all over the field and play anywhere. And he's special. His safety in college, you line him up at nickelback, he can play corner, he can shut down guys. This defense is in so much better of a spot without him. And I think this is a good point to circle back to, is last year when the Seahawks gave up however many yards it was to Baker Mayfield and the Tampa Bay Buccaneers, that was what? Because your secondary was banged up and you didn't have Nick Emanuori. This game in D.C. felt very, very similar to that one, where you think, okay, on paper, they should win this one most times. But if your secondary is banged up, well, that's why we saw what happened. So long way of saying that I think Emanuori, his return, you cannot overstate that enough.
15: You're like the fifth person that I've heard, including myself, that compared the game to Tampa Bay.
3: because they
15: made so many silly mistakes in that game, and it was kind of the same thing. Like, you watch it last night, Bob, it's like Drake Thomas was all over the field, and then, you know, he had two plays where it's like, what are you doing, man? So yeah, pretty similar for sure.
13: Andrew Destin, Seahawks beat writer for The Athletic, is our guest here with Wyman and Bob, live from the Virginia Mason Athletic Center. We were talking about the idea they want to run the ball. We know they want to run the ball. They couldn't run the ball in this game. Are we seeing, and I'm not saying it's solely because of him, because they weren't trying to run just strictly off the right side, but are they missing Anthony Bradford? He's a popular punching bag with fans, as I'm sure you've come to learn. But he's the guy who starts when he's healthy, which they're telling you that's our best player at that spot. Regardless of how you feel about anybody else, we think he gives us the best chance to win. Do you think the running game struggled a bit because of his absence at all, or is that putting too much on him?
3: Yes and no, because the running game did not struggle against Arizona, right? And he was out for that one as well, and they did the rotating guards there with Christian Haynes and rookie Bo Stevens, who, by the way, commend him, first-year guy coming, what was he, a fifth or sixth round pick? Coming out of Iowa, and it's, wow, like, you're jumping into playing NFL offenses? That's a big adjustment. But I think what we're seeing from the offensive line is it's going to be growing pains. Not having Anthony Bradford hurts, but gotta give credit where credit's due. That Commanders front seven is excellent. I forget exactly what the stat is, but I know they're at the very least top 10 in terms of rush defense in the NFL through three games, and the Commanders are 1-2. Right, that run defense has kept them in a lot of games. The secondary for the Commanders, you know, leaves something to be desired, but I think it's still too early to tell with the run game. Last year, frankly, I would say candidly that the offense was in a worse spot with running the ball last year at this time than they are right now, and that's even with the Jadarian Price fumbles. Why do I say that? Well, Zach Charbonnet is probably coming back sooner than later. You have to believe that Price isn't going to continue to fumble the ball every single game the rest of the way. And the offensive line, you know, statistically, they've racked up more rushing yards at this point in the season than they did last year. So,
13: which is weird. Doesn't feel that way.
3: No, it doesn't at all. But
13: I guess the Emmanuel Wilson 92-yard game.
3: Yeah, that'll help.
13: Yeah.
3: But, it, you know, second half of last year, they really took off. Why? Because the offensive line finally gelled. And this is a unit that you guys know this. 2 years ago, that offensive line was one of the most maligned in football for failing to keep Geno Smith upright. So I think they're in an okay spot. That being said, not having Anthony Bradford definitely hurts more than I think any of us probably anticipated.
15: What do you make of the Chargers?

0: do that on the road against the defending Super Bowl champs. I don't know that that's necessarily in store, but this, in my opinion, is the most surprising team in the NFL in the worst way possible this year. The Chargers, you know, frankly, they shouldn't have an 0-3 record. They should not be in this spot. Yeah. Will they get to 0-4? In my opinion, probably, after playing the Seahawks at their place, but this could be a lot closer of a game than I think any of us anticipate. Sure, it's 2-1 versus 0-3, and probably should be a 3-0 team versus an 0-3 team, but that does not represent the closeness or the proximity of these teams. I think the Chargers, what we're looking at, is a team that can light up the scoreboard, and if the Seahawks secondary still isn't in that spot health-wise where you would like it to be, that could pose some really serious challenges. Herbert's no slouch. I mean, we all know that. This is a guy who, when he lights it up, he can uncork a few down the field. So.
1: Well, and I think you just touched on what I wanted to ask you, is there any concern that Harbaugh, who's goofy as he is a great coach, that he could see something in that film, especially if Julian Love's not available, and I don't think Ty Okada's going to be available, that he's going to look at and go, oh, we can exploit that. Like, is there a legit fear that there's something there to be taken advantage of?
0: I think so. And it's not just there, right? It's the fact that this front seven is excellent. You can play around that, right? Whether that's the quick passes, whether that's really attacking it downfield. I think there's so many ways. And I have a lot of respect for Jim Harbaugh as a coach. You know, probably showing my Bay Area ties with saying that one. But I think he's an excellent coach and certainly can take advantage of that. So what you're looking at is you have an excellent quarterback and a head coach who knows how to game plan around a team that is limited in that way. That being said, I think that Julian Love is going to play. I mean, it's a really good sign for Seahawks fans, the fact that he spoke at the podium today and addressed reporters that way and expressed his confidence. But without Ty Okada, that secondary just hasn't looked the same this year in a lot of ways. Rodney Thomas II, commend him. AJ Finley did a fine job in his first appearance, right? It's a tough spot to put him in. Yeah, fine.
1: They were fine.
0: Yeah, they were okay. Satisfactory, right? Yeah. If I'm going on Yelp, that's 3.5 stars.
1: That's right.
0: I think that is the spot to exploit. The Commanders certainly did it. I would say that Herbert and the Chargers, despite the 0-3 record, that is a more potent offense, and the Commanders just put up 33 on them.
1: Yep. Yeah, Herbert scares me more than Mariota. So that's the worry in the back of my head that all of a sudden he's going to find a rhythm out there, and we'll see what goes on. Andrew Destin, Seahawks beat writer for The Athletic, has been our guest here with Wyman and Bob. Good to have you on, man. We really appreciate it.
0: Yeah, pleasure, guys. Usually I just listen on my drive home, so it's nice to cop in here and talk.
1: Did he really write you a note?
0: Yeah, we did. Yeah, two of them, actually.
1: I thought you were kidding.
2: 3 o'clock. Well, every time I went out there to talk to him, he was gone. He was working.
1: So, oh, okay. Yeah. All right. Well, we appreciate you, man. We'd love to have you on again.
0: Right on. Thanks, guys. We'd love it.
1: There he is. If Andrew Destin of The Athletic. If you guys didn't catch all of that, you'll be able to find it on the podcast page after the show at seattlesports.com. 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The contest runs through October 5th. Meanwhile, he's on the call this week. We'll get CBS play-by-play man Andrew Catalan's insight on the Seahawks-Chargers matchup. He's going to join us next. So we continue live from the Virginia Mason Athletic Center with Wyman and Bob at Seattle Sports on 710.
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5: Our thanks once again to Andrew Destin, Seahawks beat writer for The Athletic, who joined us in the previous segment. And right now we get a chance to catch up with a guy who's going to be out there at Lumen Field watching this game up close and personal. In fact, he'll be on the call for CBS, their play-by-play man. Andrew Catalan is with us. Andrew, how are you, sir?
6: Hey, guys. How are you? Thanks for having me on the Andrew Hour here on the show.
5: That's exactly right. We only speak with people named Andrew in the 3 o'clock hour. That's the rule. But, no, we appreciate you taking a few minutes with us and know you're doing your homework on these teams. You just got done speaking with the Chargers. Let me just get your perspective on that team, because I always get a little edgy when a team that's supposed to be good, they were a playoff team last year, they were expected to be very good this year, they're off to a bad start, 0-3. Makes me feel like, oh man, there's an urgency to get right. There's an urgency to sort of save face, if you will, and say, we're not this team. What was your, in talking to them, just being around, what's your takeaway from how that the vibe is with that team?
6: Yeah, so I had them actually week two as well when they lost to the Raiders at home at SoFi. And, you know, you came off that week one loss against Arizona and you thought, okay, they just, you know, stubbed their toe out of the gate. They'll get this right against Las Vegas. They'll fix what went wrong. And they didn't. And then, of course, they had the challenging test on the road against Buffalo last week where they were actually in a good spot, up 10-0, forced 5 turnovers, and still couldn't come away with a win. So you look at this team right now, and I think you've got to look at the offense. It's a new offensive coordinator in Mike McDaniel. It doesn't seem that they're all on the same page offensively. I think they do lack some playmakers. Ladd McConkey is a very good player who's been banged up with playing hurt, but, you know, their run game got going a little bit last week, but it hasn't really popped with Omarion Hampton and Keaton Mitchell. You throw in their injuries at tight ends. David Njoku's now on IR. Charlie Kohler didn't play last week. I really look at their offense and wonder, when is it going to get going? I think their defense played well last week. We just spoke with Deion Henley. He said, look, we had a good showing against a good offense. We just have to sustain it now. But I think when you look at this 0-3 start, it starts on the offensive side and Justin Herbert, and can they get on track?
7: Hey, Andrew, what do you make of Jim Harbaugh? I love him because he was at my alma mater, and his last 2 years he went 8-5 and 12-1. But, yeah, he's a very kind of an interesting character, but good football coach. What do you make of him and his leadership?
6: Yeah, I mean, look, I think that he is different when you listen to a press conference or you talk to him, but he knows football really well. And, you know, I think the biggest thing is the players love him. I mean, you ask Justin Herbert about him. He loves having Harbaugh in the meeting room. And, you know, you always see Harbaugh pregame with gloves on, throwing the ball like he's still playing. But, you know, that only goes that only goes so far. I mean, you know, you're ultimately judged on wins and losses, and this is not what they expected to start. And certainly their schedule upcoming is brutal, starting this Sunday on the road with you guys. And then, you know, they have a tough road after that. They play Denver. They go to Kansas City. They get a bye, and they play the Rams. So if they don't get this going quickly, they're in really big trouble.
5: Well, what is your impression of this Seahawks team coming off a win? They had won 12 in a row, and then they go on to take on a team that hadn't won yet and was playing with a backup quarterback, and it looked like, all right, they're going to be 3-0, and they got humbled a little bit, to say the very least. What's your impression of this team after three games?
6: Yeah, so I called two Seahawks games last year, so I had a good base of what they looked like last year, and the continuity they have is huge. I mean, I think so many times when you win it all, you can't keep everyone. I know that Kenneth Walker's gone, and there's a couple other pieces that aren't there. But for the most part, I pull out my chart from last year, and there's a lot of the same names on it this year. And look, I watched, you know, every snap from the Washington game, and I know there was a couple of turnovers there, but I thought Sam Darnold played a good game last week. I know the interceptions were costly, but that's obviously what we saw a little bit of last year. But I think there was a lot of good from Sam coming back from the injury. And, you know, I think the big question I have is the run game. I mean, I know that Charbonnet is back at practice, but who knows when he'll be back. Price only had the two carries after the fumble. And Emmanuel Wilson is a guy that, you know, I think we're still learning a little bit about. So, you know, I think that if they can get that run game going, and maybe, you know, Rashid Shaheed starts to become a bigger part of the pass game, or there's another guy like a Torrey Horton that steps up, you know, I think that anything to complement JSN would be huge. But I wouldn't worry too much after what I saw last week. I think Washington just played a really good game, and I wouldn't be surprised if the Seahawks get back on track. But, you know, they were going to lose at some point. I know it had been a long time, but it happened to be here last Sunday in Washington.
7: Hey, Andrew, it's interesting, you know, this sort of, you mentioned Sam Darnold, and kind of falls into that category of a resurgent, you know, quarterback that didn't start off good. And, you know, there wasn't, I think everybody has pretty much, you know, has faith in Sam Darnold. This is the quarterback that he is going to be the rest of his career and meant to be. But kind of interesting topic in the NFL. Like Mac Jones went 5-3 last year for the 49ers, and Baker Mayfield to some extent. It's kind of an interesting sort of theme that's going on in the NFL right now.
6: Yeah, no, and I think, you know, in talking to Sam, like, he was obviously a very high draft pick. The beginning of his career did not work out well, and you could certainly compare it to Mac Jones and Baker Mayfield. And then I think the thing about all three of them is that those guys are competitors. I mean, they don't like that being on their resume, and they are fighting hard to make sure it doesn't stay on their resume. And I think that's the thing about Sam. I mean, I think just because he won the Super Bowl last year, in my opinion, he's not going to be satisfied by that at all. I mean, he's the type of guy that's going to go back to work and want to be better this season and beyond. So, yeah, there is a common theme with them, and I think sometimes a change of scenery is really important in the NFL. I mean, maybe it'll be the same with J.J. McCarthy in New York, not as experienced as those other three, but, you know, it seemed like he needed to get out of Minnesota, and maybe in New York he'll get a chance to have a second chance. So, you know, I think you are seeing that a little bit more, and I think ultimately, you know, just league-wide, you're seeing there's not a ton of great quarterbacks. You know, beyond the starting 32, it's like, who's got a backup that can play? And that's why I think what Drew Lock did when he filled in for Sam was very impressive. But not every team has that luxury. We saw it with Chicago on Monday night with Case Keenum, really their third string. But those, I think, are few and far between. So you are going to get a second chance in this league, and it's what do you make of it? And I think we know what Sam made of it last year, and I'd expect that to continue this season.
5: Hey, what is your impression of Mike McDonald? I don't know how much you've had a chance to just sit down and talk with him, but, I mean, obviously out here he's beloved because he's, you know, you win a Super Bowl in your second year. You become a hero in this town. But even his first year, they had double-digit wins. They didn't make it to the postseason, but it was a double-digit win season followed by a Super Bowl. And he's just a guy who just seems remarkably even whether things are going well, whether things are going poorly, whatever's going on. He's got a very even demeanor to him, and he's a football, self-proclaimed football nerd. But I'm just curious, from any interactions you've had and just watching him, what are your impressions of him?
6: Well, the first thing is I just skipped a beat because I just realized that Mike McDonald and Mike McDaniel sound a lot alike. So yeah. I thought you asked me about McDaniel.
5: Yeah, we know about him.
6: Yeah, no, you know about him. Yeah, no, Mike McDonald's fantastic. You know, just meeting with him last year and even when he was with the Ravens, he is all business. And you called him a nerd. I'm not going to call him that. We talked to Jim Harbaugh today, and he told him he's detail oriented. So then maybe that's a nicer way of saying he's a nerd. But
7: I like that.
6: Look, he knows his defense. I'll tell you that. I mean, he has just done such a wonderful job calling plays. And I think that's always the question I have. When there's a hot coordinator, does that necessarily mean they'll also be a good head coach? And there's so many times in this league that doesn't happen. Guys who are the hot coordinator fail as a head coach. And that's a question I had when he got the job, but boy, has he answered that. I mean, I think this team rallies around him. I think that he has certain principles that he will make sure are enforced, but I could at the same time see him as being a player friendly type coach as well. So there's a lot to like about him. I think he's surrounded himself with good people. I think Leslie Frazier is probably a great sounding board for him over time. And, you know, I think a lot you have to look at is, do players like love this guy? And the answer is yes. And that goes a long way in the locker room. So yeah, I've got nothing but good things to say about Mike, and I'm a big fan of his.
5: Andrew Catalan, CBS play-by-play man, who will be on the call for the Seahawks and the Chargers this Sunday. He's been our guest here with Wyman and Bob. Andrew, thanks so much for taking the time. Really appreciate it. Enjoyed the conversation, and have fun this weekend, man. Enjoy the game.
6: Yeah, can't wait to get out there. Thanks so much, guys.
5: There he is, Andrew Catalan. Again, he's going to be on the call for CBS for the Seahawks-Chargers matchup. If you guys missed any part of that conversation, you'll be able to find it on the podcast page after the show at seattlesports.com. Meanwhile, Nick Imanwori revealed just how severe that ankle injury was. We're going to dive into what it means for the Seahawks moving forward. Coming up with Wyman and Bob, live from the Virginia Mason Athletic Center at Seattle Sports on 710.
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9: 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We heard from Nicky Minwari for the first time this entire, since the offseason. He spoke yesterday and he was talking about that ankle injury that he ultimately had to have surgery on. And just explain the severity of it and when he knew he needed the surgery.
10: It was like a, I can't really explain it, but it was like just a gut feeling, just a, like everything was like kind of feeling good in OTAs, but it was kind of different doctor opinions and stuff, trying to figure out what was the best thing to do. So ultimately the thought process was just to go ahead and get it done with, over it. So like I didn't want to be week 8, week 9 or something and like it's still bugging me and I can't be out there in the middle of the season, which would definitely like, you know, just make things weird for the team and everybody.
9: Do we know exactly what the injury was? We know it was his ankle, but any ideas?
11: He sprained it.
9: Sprained ankle. I mean,
11: look, if it was anything having to do with the Achilles, thankfully it wasn't.
9: Yeah.
11: So, and it, you know, and I think that that's probably the best place to have an injury.
9: Is in your the ankle?
11: Yeah, because once you get the swelling out of there, it makes a huge difference. So, and that's a joint that's typically easy to get the swelling out of. So, yeah, I mean, I don't know exactly what happened, if they repaired a ligament or anything like that. But, yeah, it was just something that needed to get done. And it sounds like he's got a good attitude about it. And
9: did you ever have an ankle injury?
11: Yeah.
9: Sure. Yeah.
11: Of course.
9: Yeah, of course. I injured everything.
11: Yeah. And that's one of those that, like I said, it's...
9: As a linebacker, wouldn't you rather it were like your hand or your wrist as opposed to an ankle?
11: Yeah, I mean, as far as lower body goes, though, it's probably... Or shoulder and the major joints, then, you know, those are the ones that you don't want. But, yeah, right. The ankle injuries were always, you know, it's kind of bothersome, but it's not like you
9: could overcome it,
11: yeah,
9: rub some dirt on it, get pretty back much out there.
11: Yeah, pretty much. And I remember a couple of times playing with a cast, basically. Like, they taped it up so much, and then you put your shoes on, then they put tape on the outside of the shoes, and,
9: yeah,
11: like, you're out there running around, and it's like, I feel like I'm playing in a cast.
9: Yeah, could you even bend your
11: yeah
9: foot?
11: But, I mean, once you get warmed up and everything, then it gives you the support you need. So, but, yeah, I mean, I think Nicky Minwari, I don't want to say that he's been missed, but he's really important to this defense. I mean, that's like having Witherspoon or Leonard Williams, guys that have that versatility that are so instrumental in this defense. And just watching Nick and just getting kind of a taste of, you know, watching him play again, is just, you see how valuable he can be. And he handles himself in the you know, when you look at the inside the box, and whether it's a tight end or even a tackle, and he handles them.
12: Yeah.
11: Like he operates really well inside the box, and he can take on linemen. And, you know, and a lot of it is his quickness and getting around him, but he's stout at the point of attack. He really is. So, and he flies around and makes plays everywhere. So, yeah, I think that once they get him back healthy, obviously Julian Love fully healthy, I think this defense is going to take off. And not like it hasn't, because they didn't give up a double-digit run or, you know, play against the Arizona Cardinals until like the second to last play. I mean, they're playing really well, but, you know, and they only gave up, what, 260 yards, I think it ended up being, 258. So, you know, they still are a really good, highly efficient defense. But I just think Eamon Ward is the guy that kind of puts them over the top.
12: Yeah. He talked about the pain he was feeling and how it would vary from day to day during the offseason.
10: It wasn't bothering me too bad. Like, the best way I could explain it was, like, some days I felt like 100% to go, and then some other days I was kind of, like, on the 75 to 85%. So, like, you know, like, some days I woke up and I, you know, it was just a weird thing, so.
12: It sounds like, obviously, whatever the injury was, it wasn't excruciating, but it was bothersome and probably impacting his ability to be, obviously, 100%. Maybe, yeah, I could get around and maybe I could make a play here or there, but I'm not going to be able to plant, cut, play after play after play the way I otherwise would be able to. Mm-hmm. So let's just get this thing fixed.
11: Right. Well, and a lot of times it's just something that's in the back of your mind that you just don't want there. You know, it's like, I got to protect it a little bit. Maybe I can't make this play, or maybe I can't, you know, plan it the way that I want to. And it's just one of those things that I think really gets to you. But as far as, you know, like I said, it's just, I think, thank God it's not a knee.
12: Yeah.
11: Or a hip or a shoulder. So, yeah.
12: Well, then he'd go see Dr. Wagner, but he'd be okay. But it's, man, just seeing him out there fully healthy, full compliment. I don't know if there's still a pitch count on him, if you will, if they're still looking at, all right, let's get him out there for X amount of plays, or if they're just like, he's good. What do you think after two games? Because the first game, excuse me, I think he played 9 plays. Mm-hmm. And then they ramped it up, certainly, as it went on. His first game back, I'm talking about. But, yeah, it seems they ramped it up. How long do you think it takes? And I know every injury is different. But you think he's ready to go full as if he was never injured? Like, hey, defense is out there. He's out there. That's it.
11: Yeah, I hope so. I'm not sure exactly where they are. It seems like it's been kind of a mystery a little bit. And, you know, you saw him during Hard Knocks where he was kind of, you know, in there talking to Mike. You could tell that he wasn't quite, you know, he certainly came off as a kid that, like, I'm going to do anything that I possibly can to get out on the field. And that's why it's so important to kind of hold him back a little bit. Mm-hmm. So he went from 9 snaps against Arizona to 36 against Washington. So I'm hoping that, you know, it's going to go to, okay, every play he's out there, because he is one of those guys that should be out there 100% of the time. And I always go back to that Atlanta game and how valuable he was in that game. I mean, he blocked a kick, he got a sack, he got a pick. I mean, he's just all over the field and such a weapon. So,
12: well, how much more valuable is he this week in particular if Julian Love can't go?
11: Yeah,
12: because he can play safety. He can be out there. He can be that security blanket, especially without Ty Okada as well.
11: Yeah.
12: Maybe he just becomes that much more valuable in that spot. They don't have him playing everywhere like they otherwise would if they were fully healthy, but he can be that last line of defense that you know you can count on.
11: Yeah. Well, and that's the thing with both him and, as you mentioned, Julian Love, you want to see at 100%. You want him out there on the field every single play. And, you know, and I think you're right that, you know, if that just limits his versatility, not having Julian Love out there, because, you know, he's the next best safety. No question about it. And, you know, with Julian not being, you know, full strength, you're going to have to just start him there. You can't use him up on the line. You can't use him as a linebacker. And those are all things that they want to do with him. I feel like him more than anybody, he is Mike McDonald's little pet project.
12: Yeah.
11: Yeah. He just, you know, he loves Nick, and you saw the relationship they have in Hard Knocks, where he's kind of disappointed and everything. And, but you know, that's what he brings. So,
12: what a huge weapon to have on defense.
11: Yeah.
12: And know that I can put him in this spot, and he's not only going to be adequate, he's going to play really well in this spot, whether you're talking about safety, whether you're talking about linebacker, he's up in the bot, whatever, wherever you want to put him on any of the three levels there, and he's going to play really well. So just, yeah, that's a great a toy to have as a head coach. Like, all right, where do we want to put him on? We're going to put him here on this play, and he's going to succeed. And then we'll put him back there on this play, and he's going to be that guy. It's just a unique weapon to have, and him being healthy is a difference maker, to say the least.
13: 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I appreciate everybody tuning in. 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
17: 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I got my guy, Paul Moyer, back. He's done with it. He was on the Champions Tour, golf tour. He's on the Champions Tour. How'd you
18: do? Yeah, I did well. I won it.
17: Did you?
18: Yeah, it was good.
17: Hey, it was good. You waited all this time and didn't tell me?
18: Yeah, you know, I don't tell you everything.
17: You're humble, huh?
18: I don't tell you everything.
17: You should. I don't know why you don't.
18: Thanks for asking. We should tell the audience that that's not true. The Champions Tour is, they're in the off season right now. So, yes, I didn't lose. How's that?
17: Didn't lose. Yeah. I like that. And, hey, and thank you to the crowd. First loss since November, 16th or something like that. And you guys are still out here supporting your guys. I do a show. There we go. I do a show weekly Monday to Friday, 10 to 2, Bump and Stacy. Brenda's husband is our producer. And you would be amazed with this, the concern that we get from the text lines. I understand a loss is a loss, and you should be a bit concerned. But if you look at the way that they lost, Moyer, then, you know, you feel okay. You don't accept losses, but you're not panicking.
18: Look, we dominated the game. It's just, it goes to show you still have to make plays, and anybody can beat you. That we beat them 98 out of 100 times, I believe that. Three turnovers to none, really four, because we went for it on fourth down and didn't score there. So it's really four turnovers to me. Still had a chance to win like we always do.
17: Yep.
18: You know, at the end, if we just play a few things a little bit better technique-wise. But I'm going to tell you kind of a funny story. I think it's funny. So if you guys remember back, when was the last loss before this?
17: November 16th, I believe.
18: November 16th, when we lost to the Rams down in L.A., and we turned the ball over. Actually, Sam Darnold had four interceptions. And I said after that game, Seahawks are going to go undefeated. We won't lose another game. I go, four turnovers. I go, and we still had a chance to win and should have won. There's not another team out there and that's going to beat us, and we've got the Rams at home. We're going to run the table, and we did. Obviously, we won the Super Bowl. So I go to the game. Dave Wyman's got a bad back, so I fly in. I'm gone for a couple days. I fly in on Friday afternoon. I get a text message from our producer, NASA. It's like 12:45, right when I land. Hey, I need 20 minutes. Can you make it to Washington, D.C. and do the game tomorrow? And I'm like, well, I probably should ask my wife. Okay, I'll do it. If I can get a flight, and you know, we get to fly back on a team plane, which is a great way to travel. So, first of all, I'm in good graces because I call, we're going undefeated, we win the Super Bowl. I should be pretty, there should be a statue out there for me, right? So I do the game, and Schneider and Chuck Arnold, the president of their company, for the organization, they're great people. So I get on the plane, and Schneider just looks at my head, shakes his head at me, and goes, "You're not allowed on this plane and to do any more games." Chuck Arnold comes by, because "You're not allowed to do the games anymore." He goes, "You're out." Not that they're superstitious. The head of security comes, so they're either all in it on it, but. And so finally, now they come back again, and they do it again. We're up in a 747. We're up in the top area. It's a tough way to travel. And finally, I said, "Well, wait a minute." And I grabbed John, and I said, and I tell him the story. It's on record. I did the claim that we're going to go undefeated. So he gave me a fist pump and said, "Okay, you're forgiven." So that's my story. But I'm still not allowed to do any more games and travel with the team. So that's all I got.
17: One flex, 747. Two flex.
18: I didn't build it.
17: President Chuck. Three flex. John Snyder.
18: I'm not around the team much, so you flex as much as you.
17: Are you done flexing, or are we going to do the show now?
18: I don't rub elbows with those guys like you do.
17: I don't at all.
18: So
17: I see John in the parking lot and gave him the deuce and walk in and do my podcast with Nash Achobe. That's what I do.
18: Well, there wasn't much to talk about. We didn't make plays, and we should have won the game.
17: I feel you. Raise your hand if you thought Sam Darnold played a bad game. You guys are smart individuals.
18: Yeah, that's right.
17: He had a horrible play, one bad play, but my man threw for 379, a career high, four touchdowns, one interception was not on him. I'm so glad you guys are educated Seahawk fans, because he throws that interception, then he drives down the field, Jason, Torrey Horton, Cooper Kupp, and you're in for a touchdown. And, Paul, when they scored that touchdown, there was no doubt in my mind the defense was going to get a stop and Sam was going to get the football and punch it in for the win.
18: I agree. I'm at the game, and you can just feel the Commanders, they had no chance to drive on us 80 yards and score. Just, they had none. I mean, we really were dominating that game. We almost doubled the yardage on them. You know, the only thing, again, was unfortunately what was the turnovers. And I thought it was Sam's one of his best games I've ever seen. The way he
17: most
18: moved.
17: Most they were thrown for.
18: Well, just the way he moved in the pocket and the decision making, and again his accuracy. The guy hasn't really played a game since last February. No, nothing in preseason. He plays five snaps in the first game of the season, and then this one, and it was like, wow. And again, he just, to me, continues to get better. And people for some reason still dog him. Well, he throws too many interceptions. And then we saw what was on Sunday night or Monday night, whenever it was, when the Rams were playing. And they showed Stafford.
17: Matthew, yeah.
18: Threw his 33rd interception for a touchdown.
17: That's crazy.
18: 33. It's an NFL record. And he's going to make it in the Hall of Fame, and no one even talks about him. So it just goes to show perception isn't always reality.
17: Yeah, that's what it is right there. Got to get the run game going, right? I think that was one, not a concern, but something that you want to see. It's crazy how things change. The first week, you rush for, 92? The second week, you rush for .62. And then you hit 44, and the sky's falling. I understand, right? You want to see the run game get going. It started off slow last year, but that's something that needs to improve. But if there was something that you saw with this offense or defense that you felt like, other than a run game, that needs to improve, what did you see?
18: Well, let me address the run game first of all. When they had their true 3-4 defense in, where they had their nose on our center and then their two tackles covering our guards and then their ends, and then they dropped the safety down, and I'm looking at nine guys in the box, I go, yeah, we're probably not running the football. And they were a tough team to run on anyways. They got three big, huge hogs in the middle, you know, 320, 30 pounds, very good. They weren't great pass rushers, and that was the one thing I loved that Fleury did. He adjusted. He said, okay, they're going to force us to throw the ball. They're going to force us to try and spread it, even though JSN still finds a way to always get open. I'm not concerned about the run game. Yeah. If they want to take that away, I think Fleury realizes we're just going to have to hurt him in the pass game, which we did. When you score over 30 points, yeah, it's a pretty healthy offense. So I think Coach McDonald talked about the run game too. He said, last week it was pretty good.
17: Yeah.
18: Against the Commanders, it wasn't. No panic there. So that, and I think the other one is on defense. It's just hard to nitpick it. It's just we had good coverage at times, and I had to give Mariota some credit. He made some great throws. We were playing a lot of two deep shell, and they were running corner routes with their slot receiver. The only thing I would tell the coach and staff and everybody is we got to jam that slot. You can't let him have a free release like that, especially when it's like a third and six.
19: because they run a guy into the flat, and the corner who's supposed to slough off and help get underneath a corner route and give some help underneath for the safety, he's in a bind. If I get too deep, that's an easy first down in the flat, or you know, like a 7 yard out. And so you got to jam that slot just to mess up the timing, because that's just too hard on the safety. Other than that, you just got to make plays, and that's the nature of the NFL. I don't think we actually played bad. We three turnovers, really four, and didn't make some timely plays when they did.
17: Yes or no question for the 1,000 people who are sitting here. Is JSN the best receiver in the game?
20: Yes, sir.
17: Best receiver in the game. No doubt about it. My man goes for the $128, the $155, a $128. He is the best receiver in the game. What impresses you the most? A safety. What impresses you the most about JSN?
19: Well, a lot of people say, I've heard, was it Jamar Chase who said, well, he's not double teamed like I am. I go, first of all, nobody really gets doubled.
17: You get a bracket.
19: You get brackets, yeah. And, you know, there's times they'll roll, you know, a zone over to you and maybe, you know, avoid a backside or leave a backside corner man to man. It doesn't matter. The man finds zones open. Even when there was a bracket, he would stick a route and still beat the corner to the outside, even though the corner was outside, knew he had inside help. It's one of those Steve Largent moves that it's hard to explain, but your brain just says, I'm vulnerable inside, even though I'm supposed to be outside, and you bite on it every time. So my point is, he gets open, and he runs great routes. He's got beautiful hands, and obviously, it doesn't matter if it's Locke or Sam Darnold. They both have such a great connection together.
17: No, JSN's been doing some things that we've never seen before.
19: What do you say about him?
17: I see a guy who is deceptive. He's faster than what you think. He's not a 4.3 guy. He's probably a high 4.4 guy, but fast enough. He's good at filling space and time. I think that is crucial, and he'll make every single catch that you can. But he did have a drop or two, so let's keep him humble. You're the best in the game, but you still had a drop or two.
19: I still have room to go.
17: But it's been great watching JSN do his thing. All right, we're just getting started here on Hawks Live. When we come back, we'll have an opponent preview. That is next here on Hawks Live.
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0: obviously the fumble early on. Again, you could just tell that there was a little physical mismatch. I just felt that. And if we just could win the field position battle, we were going to win that game. And you know, and now when you fall behind on the road early, that catch-up part's hard. You know, you always want to try and take the lead. That was a big moment. There must be one in your mind, though.
1: Well, I said the turning point, because there was a back and forth. I thought it was the pick six. In that moment, I go, the Commanders really believe they can win this game. I think until that point, they were like, we think we can win this game. After the pick six, they're like, we know we're going to win this game. And my man here said it was the 3rd and 7 that Mariota picked up. All right, that's a little later in the game, so they sealed it after that. But for me, it was the pick six, because when you let teams hang around, there has to be a moment. I mean, I played in games like that, you played in games like that, whereas you think you're good enough to beat this team, this might be your day, and then there's something that happens to where now the sideline is like, hey, we got these guys. And I think after that pick six, they felt like, all right, we got these dudes.
0: The part that was interesting to me, or where I went, oh, you know what, that's right. Their fans were so into it at the end of the game. If you were a fan of the Commanders and watched that game, you said, oh, we're not at the level of the Seahawks. We're just not there. It took all the turnovers and every major play went their way for them to have a chance to win. And it dawned on me, I go, oh, man, we're the Super Bowl champs. Every game. So when somebody beats us, they think, oh, we're a really good team. I thought it was it, because on the broadcast, even when we threw that interception, I go, this game's not over. Mm-hmm. We're going to score quick. And we scored in like 5 plays. It was like bang, bang, bang,
1: 5 plays,
0: bang.
1: Yeah.
0: And it was like, we're still in this thing. Now we just got to get a stop. And I was convinced we were going to win. You and I talked about it. We would have. We should have had to stop. We just didn't play our techniques right. And that's frustrating. And when you go as a coach back and watch a film and say, oh my God, we didn't even have to play well to win this game. And so really, it's a frustrating loss. It's one I'm not concerned about, but I go, man, that's a bummer, because the end of this year, our schedule is tough. I mean, we got the Rams too, the last 3 games. We got the 49ers, Philadelphia, Chicago. I mean, it's a tough schedule at the end. And that's one of those I really thought we had a chance to start off 5-0.
1: All right, so now let's focus on these Chargers, man. Justin Herbert, what, his 2nd or 3rd year, throws for 5,000 yards, over 30 touchdowns. How long do you think Herbert's been a pro? Your guess.
0: 6 years.
1: You're better than most. 7 years. It feels like 4 or 5 to me for some reason.
0: Yeah.
1: But this year, he hasn't been performing at a high level. I watched the film, and you see the physical. He has a great arm. He's mobile. But there's something missing. His receivers have dropped some footballs as well. I looked at Pro Football Reference, and they had their receivers dropping 3 passes. I counted 3 in that game alone, that against the Bills, right? I give them 3 to 5 passes that they've dropped. And you bring in Harbaugh, you bring in McDaniel, and you think, okay, this is going to be the thing to kind of elevate Justin Herbert, but he's still not able to get over the hump. What are your thoughts on Herbert, who he is in the NFL, and as a quarterback?
0: Well, I think he's incredibly talented. I mean, you'd want him on your team. I thought last year he did make that next step. And I'm just shocked that Harbaugh brought in Mike McDaniels. I've said it, and I've watched him. He, to me, is that guy who just gets up on the whiteboard, and he's got all these great ideas. And it sounds good until they're in a different defense or someone smacks you in the mouth, and how do we adjust? And the attention to detail and you know, that's really intricate. We played them last year. I said, this is a high school offense. You know, it's just, they're doing all these things, but man, they were such a bad team in the way that they executed. And I look at, again, this year, I go, you got Herbert, he's completing 59% of his passes. 59% of the passes when I was playing would have been like 40%. You know, because most guys now are in the mid-60s, high-60s. They're even in the 70% range because of the quick passing game. So to me, that's just shocking. Now, they got some injuries and things like that, but this is not a good fit. You know, Harbaugh has always been, to me, an attention to detail. We're going to run the ball. We're tough. We're going to out-execute people. And that's what we saw when the 49ers and Seahawks during the Legion of Boob time. I don't see that anymore. That's just, to me, is a really weird hire.
1: Do you know who leads the league in completion?

0: percentage?
1: I do not.
0: Geno Smith. 75% Geno Smith. Just a side note for you.
1: Hey, look.
0: Just a side note.
1: Look, we always said, look, Geno's accurate. Geno's good inside the pocket. You can give him protection and some receivers. Geno can beat you. That was never the issue.
0: Yeah, but so going back to the Chargers, they have a decent running back in Amarion Hampton at a University of North Carolina.
1: First round pick last year. They have my fantasy team.
0: But. All right, there you go. They have Trey Harris on the outside. You have Ladd McConkey. You have Quentin Johnston as well. But the offensive line has struggled a little bit. Your tackle, Joel Alt, I think his name is.
1: Yep.
0: Joel Alt has struggled a little bit this year. There's so much talent on this team, but that goes to show that if you cannot mold the talent to run your scheme, then it's going to be tough. How do you think offensively or defensively the Hawks should attack these guys?
1: Well, offensively, God, they're averaging 14 first downs a game. Opponents are 25 a game. I mean, that is such a disparity. It's crazy. Yeah. I think it'll be harder to run. I think they're actually, the Chargers are pretty good run defense. I think we're going to have to get them in the air. You know, they don't have as, you know, I mean, Khalil Mack is still there, and I know they were resting him. So they got some guys who can get after the quarterback. But we've done a really good job the first three games of protecting, creating a really nice pocket. I'm going to go after them. I think it's just going to be a challenge for us to run it. They're giving up about 3.9 yards per carry. That's low. In this league. So, look, I think it's also one of those teams are going to still try and stop our run. I think we found out last week is, okay, we can beat you throwing it. So don't be hesitant. And then, that's kind of what happened in the second game of the season when we did run for about 160 yards. You loosen them up more with the pass, and then you can sit there and make them say, okay, we got to play more too deep, and we can start gashing them. So that's, to me, it. I think they're going to have a hard time moving the ball on us. Our defense is legit, and as long as we don't turn the ball over at home and with the 12s, we're going to win this game.
0: It's all about matchups, right? So the Hawks are fourth in the NFL in yards per pass attempt. The Chargers are allowing 11.3 per completion.
1: Never heard of that before.
0: So Sam Darnold could really get busy this week. Sprinkle in the run, and we should be okay. We shall see. All right, when we come up next, you guys don't go anywhere. We got Emmanuel Wilson right here on Hawks Live.
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0: Welcome back to Hawks Live. I'm Michael Bumpus with my guy Paul Moya.
1: There we go.
0: And we out here. We out in these streets, man. We got our faithful out here checking us out. My man asked me, he said, do I like the Apple Cup in September? I hate it. I want to be wearing a jacket, a hoodie, what do you call it, the long johns and all that stuff. It's weird to me, but it is what it is.
1: They already played it?
0: Yeah.
1: I didn't know.
0: Yeah. Why would you know?
1: I don't know.
0: You don't pay attention to us like that.
1: You know who I don't pay attention to anymore?
0: Who?
1: It's UW.
0: Really?
1: I went to Arizona State. I tolerate them. A lot of my friends are UW fans. And so there's been times where I've liked to follow them, particularly during the basketball run when we had Nate Robinson and all those guys and Isaiah Thomas. But now, because the whole NIL thing and them and being the Big Ten, there's such a disconnect for me. They're not in the Pac-12 anymore. It's just,
0: You're not in the Pac-12 anymore.
1: I know, but it's Arizona State. I follow Arizona State.
0: Yeah.
1: I don't follow SC and UCLA and Washington like I used to. I used to follow because they're in the Pac.
0: Well, you did text me, come on, Cougs, this past weekend.
1: I did. Though. Why was that?
0: Yeah.
1: Who were they playing?
0: Your nemesis.
1: Arizona.
0: Arizona.
1: Yeah.
0: We're waiting to connect with Emmanuel Wilson. What did you... What'd you see from him? What'd you like from him?
1: I like him. I mean, one, he's big back, tough guy. But you know what I thought was really good, particularly against Arizona, he makes people miss.
0: Yeah.
1: You know, it's not like he's just a bruiser. I wasn't sure what to expect. I didn't see him that much when he was at Green Bay. He's got a really fascinating story, too, how he got here. And, you know, we'll ask him. I won't give that away yet. But he's been a bit of a godsend. You know, when you have Price, who's a rookie, feel bad, you know. He's not a fumbler. It's not going to happen. We cannot put that on him. Don't put that on me, type thing, right? Ricky Bobby. But we cannot put that on him. But to have a veteran guy, especially when Charbonnet has been out, I think having, you know, Emmanuel Wilson has been really helpful.
0: All right, well, let's hear from the man himself, Emmanuel Wilson. Emmanuel, how you doing?
2: I'm good. How about yourself?
0: Hey, we're great, man. We appreciate you taking time on a Thursday. You're probably watching film, watching a game, playing the game. Who knows what you're doing, man? We just appreciate it. You got a cool story, man. You come from Division II, Johnson C. Smith University. You transferred to Fort Valley State, undrafted. You go to Green Bay. Just what's this experience like for you? You're talking to two undrafted guys ourselves, man. Talk me what that experience has been like.
2: Man, the experience is wonderful. Like coming to, like, when I was in Green Bay and everything like that, learning from Aaron Jones, A.J. Dillon, Patrick Taylor, around those group of guys, it was wonderful for me to actually involve my game, elevate my game to another level, and then also learning from Josh Jacobs and Coach Ben Sermons. It was so wonderful feeling just being able to, you know, put on for, like, undrafted guys and also Division II HBCU players. It's a wonderful feeling.
1: Well, I'd heard of Fort Valley State, and we're football junkies in college and everything, so we followed Division II, the FBS, all of those things. But I had never heard of Johnson C. Smith University. One, tell us where that is, and two, how did you end up getting there?
2: So Johnson C. Smith University is in Charlotte, North Carolina, Bedford Road. I mean, I ended up going to that school because it was a situation where my brother had ended up getting locked up. My mom had schizophrenia. My sister was 2 to 3 years old at the time, so I wanted to stay home. I could have went to a Division I school. I had a lot of schools looking at me, but it was me not focusing on school as much that didn't make me land at a Division I school. But Johnson C. Smith was a wonderful HBCU school to go to. Football program was going well now, but when I was there at the time, it wasn't what it is now. I could tell you that.
0: Man, so you've experienced sacrifice at such a young age, man. That's very mature of you. You know, I mean, I appreciate that about you, man. Tell me about this running back room. You know, the situation. You guys got three guys right now who are competing for time. I watch a lot of body language, but it seems like you guys support each other. What's that RB room like?
2: Man, it's the RB room, wonderful, man. We all We guess it's competing, but when somebody's out there, they're making the plays, we're excited for each other because there's only one running back that can be out there at a time. So, you know, it's wonderful. We all learn from each other. We always try to mock each other's game. And also, like in the film room, we laugh a lot. We do a little shadow boxes every now and then and there. And just learning for just like more like a brotherhood in that room.
1: What's strange is this is your fourth season, and you are the vet in that room. I mean, you got Helani's been there for 3 years, and, you know, Charbonnet's been out. And then you got the young rook in Price. So are you mentoring these guys? And I'll throw this one for you as well. Tell us about Price and how you keep his confidence up. I mean, I hate we cannot pigeonhole him. He's a fumbler because he's not. But how do you keep his confidence up?
2: We've been telling him like he's good, you know. He's a hell of a back in this league, honestly. Just the way he can turn his speed on, the way he can catch, the way he can track the ball and everything like that, and the way he just hits the holes when he sees it. I be letting him know like he got it, and it don't matter about the mistakes you have, bro. Just keep going, and everything's gonna fall in place for you. Just let the game come to you, and you're gonna pop one like he almost did against Arizona. So, you know, I just continue to tell him to keep going. And me just being a vet in the room, I'm still, like, learning a lot, even though I've been in the league for years. We be learning from Bayless Jones. He used to be a receiver. Now he's a running back. This is year 6 for him, I believe. So we've been learning a lot from him. He just try to motivate us and keep us going.
0: Hey, man, it's been kind of an up-and-down year as far as the run game, right? You come out the first week, rush for about 90-something yards, second week. A buck 62 and then 44 last week. The common fan might panic, right? And say, oh my God, what's going on 1 week with 44 yards? But how do you guys handle that? The highs and the lows of the run game? Because sometimes it's really just about being a threat to run the football because everything else is going to open up. Just walk me through the mentality of that room when the numbers are up and the numbers are down.
2: Really, we just approach the week the same. Regardless of, we know in this league, you're not always going to have 100-and-some-yard games unless, how can I put this? Like, every week is not going to be, 100 yards a game. It's football. It happens. So we just go attack the little details in practice and just try to lean on the offensive linemen to, you know, make their right reads and get to their right blocks. And it's up to us to, you know, make the right reads coming off the ball and everything.
1: You know, there's times, and I was looking at the game, and I said, wow, they got one more than you guys can block. You know, there was times there was 9 guys in the box. They were dropping a safety down. They had their true 3-4 where, you know, they had a nose on the center. And I'm like, man, what do you do here? Do you guys check out of that, or do you guys still stay with the run saying, you know what, we're committed to this. You know, we'll throw when we need to throw.
2: I can't even give you an answer to that, honestly. Whatever play they call us, that's what we run with. And we just try to execute it the best way we can.
0: Yeah, I feel it, man. Just go out there and do it. The hardest thing I would assume for a running back is just pass protection. It happens so fast. You might be responsible for the backer to the right. He runs a stunt. He's to the left. Was that the hardest part for you? And do you think that is true to rookie running backs entering the league?
2: Yeah, it's true too. It was hard for me coming into the league because, I never really had to pass protect in college. So I know, some guys may have done it in college and stuff like that, but as far as a rookie, it's a lot of vets that have different type of moves. They like the bull rush. They like the swim. They might hit you with a half spin and turn back inside. You never know what they're going to hit you with, but it's all about studying film and just leaning right on your technique.
1: Well, we were fortunate to get you in the off season. What transpired that? Why did you end up wanting to come to Seattle, and how did you get here?
2: Honestly, I was in Miami during that time when my agent had called me. He was saying it was between the 49ers and the Seahawks. I chose to come to Seattle just because I can, for one, it was my childhood team. I'll tell you that. For one, it's my childhood team. Grew up watching them. And then also just the opportunity to come here and compete and just to be a part of this culture.
1: Good decision, by the way. We don't like them 49ers.
2: I know it.
0: Hey, last one before you get you out of here. We like to, this is like a a standard question that we always ask. All right, what do you do on a Thursday? You're done watching film. You're done rehabbing. What's Emmanuel doing during his off time?
2: Really, man, I journal. I take my mental health pretty serious, so I journal, write down what my day looked like, and also like I talk to my mom, my brother, my kids. So I just try to make time for them outside of football, and I watch some TV every now and then.
0: That's awesome, man.
1: So cool.
0: Take care of that mental, take care of that body, and we appreciate your time, man. We'll talk to you soon.
2: Yes, sir. Appreciate you.
0: All right, that was Emmanuel Wilson. Coming up next, we'll go around the NFL. What's going down in the league? That's coming up next right here on Hawks Live.
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0: I am Michael Bumpus. This is my guy, Paul Moyer, and this is Hawks Live, presented by the Dining District at the Bellevue Collection, every Thursday right here on Seattle Sports 710. We're at Bellevue Square Center Court. It is time now to go around the NFL. Look at these Cleveland Browns, Moyer. 21-10, fourth quarter. Deshaun, if he keeps doing this, fans are going to be conflicted. Do I cheer? Do I boo? Do I cheer for the player? I don't root for the man. I mean, there are a lot of players in the league that are like that, but he's unique in his situation. But I didn't expect this. This is for the first place in the AFC North.
1: He's actually having a good game. He's 17 for 22, almost 200 yards. He's got one touchdown. And again, I don't. To me, he really hasn't played anybody yet. It's weird because
0: it's weird.
1: It just goes to show you, if you win, they'll forgive you.
0: If you build it, they will come.
1: Yeah. I mean, again, I don't know if he's ever going to get cheered, but there may be less booze. That's about it.
0: There will be less booze.
1: Yeah.
0: What about Sean McVay, man? He's an interesting guy.
1: Yeah, he is.
0: I mean, he flies his team over to Australia early, and clearly he wasn't right. The team wasn't right. He makes a couple excuses, then he moves on. Last loss, he goes up to the mic after the presser, well, post-game presser, and he takes one question, and he's gone in 2 minutes, and then his people come out, the publicists come out and say, oh, well, everyone wasn't ready. He got a couple of questions, and then he left, and he apologizes to the press or whatnot, and then his PR team calls everyone out. Well, you guys should be on time. Paul, the Rams didn't even have their stuff set up. All right, so you know he was just trying to get out of there, but yet he's been in the league, a head coach 10 years now, one of the more successful offensive coordinators. Yep. What are your thoughts on Sean McVay?
1: Well, I think you said he's an interesting guy. Look, he's got an ego that's huge. I think the reason why he gets away with his ego is he's very transparent. You know, he tells you like it is, and you say, okay, and he's very intelligent. I think some of these guys, they think they're the smartest people in the room at times, and he might be. I mean, he's a very gifted offensive coordinator, but when all of a sudden you start losing, and this is a team that had one of the highest odds going into a season to win a Super Bowl. I mean, it was crazy. And now you've lost 2 of 3 and haven't looked good either.
0: Yeah.
1: You know, I mean, just haven't looked good. So I look good. You know, hopefully they're whatever, 4-12 when we play them. Maybe they'll be 4-11 when we play them, whatever that week. I just think it's a tough one. There's very few coaches. You've seen them in the NBA guy, like Phil Jackson and Pat Riley's of the world, that can grab a super team, keep all their egos in check, and still find a way to push through and win a championship. You got 53 guys plus 17 in the practice squad. You got to get 70 guys.
0: Yeah.
1: Man, that's tough to manage all those egos. And they're old on top of that. You know, you got Stafford doesn't look as good. I mean, again, 33 interceptions for a touchdown. That's a remarkable stat in itself.
0: The easiest game to lose with a super team is a football game. Because it doesn't matter. One man, two man, three man can't affect the game like that. Now, you got basketball. You got two or three guys. You'll be good to go. Hockey, all you need is really a center that's
1: really?
0: That's a guy, yeah.
1: You know that?
0: I didn't know you knew hockey.
1: I do the hockey. Okay.
0: I do the hockey.
1: Love that.
0: Yeah. So you can build a super team in football, but so much has to go right for one play to be successful that those two or three guys that you have. You look at the Rams. Right now, they have Matthew Stafford, Davante Adams, Myles Garrett, Aaron Donald. Four gold jackets on the field right now. And they're not able to get it done. Do I think this is going to be the case all year? No. I think they'll figure it out. They're well coached. You got talent. Things are going to happen for them.
1: Well, as I said, I hope they lose early. They've got another tough game. They've got a bunch of tough games coming up. And again, maybe at the end of the season, other than they got to play us twice, the last three games, maybe their schedule eases up a little bit. So hopefully their records is poor. But, man, when you start losing, it's why this game's so critical. Man, streaks on the losing side are bad, man. They're evil. They're dark. They're hard to get out of. You just start to lose your confidence. You start second guessing yourself as coaches, as players. It's man, you just don't want them. You know, you can win two out of three and be fine. You lose two games in a row, man, there's doubt going into that next one. And guess what? Our next game is against the 49ers after this. This is a critical game. And so, again, I look at the Rams, same thing. All of a sudden, you lose another one, and you start off 1-3. People, it's not as much fun to go to practice.
0: Right.
1: I mean, it's just everything starts, you know, imploding. So he's got a tough job. They're really talented. I'm like you. I go, they're going to find a way to win. But if they don't, this thing could crumble. Because you don't see super teams in the NFL. It's too hard because of the salary cap. Usually the quarterback stays. Here they traded and got a great quarterback. They traded and somehow got Myles Garrett. They found a way to get Aaron Donald back. They went and traded for two cornerbacks. I'm like, I don't even know how they're doing it. I mean, they're not going to – I don't know how they're going to pay for their team in the next few years. You just don't see that very often. And there's no bigger – I don't want to say egos. There's no bigger type A human beings in the football locker room. There's egos in baseball and basketball, but I mean type A, tough guys. You walk in a room, you better be a leader because you'll lose that team quick. And I just think he's in a tough situation right now.
0: Last one, got about a minute left. I saw a theory. I was doom scrolling on Instagram. Couldn't sleep, 3:30 in the morning. I'm on Instagram scrolling. And there have been a lot of quarterbacks who've been hurt this year. Mm-hmm. And a crazy theory. You tell me what you think, all right? I forgot where this guy was from, maybe the East Coast. He was like, you know what? The reason why we're seeing all these injuries, especially from quarterbacks, is because the defensive line is evolving. You have guys who are 250 running 4.4s and 4.5s. They're getting bigger, faster, and stronger. And his thing was, what do we do to change the game to make it safer for quarterbacks? Like, do we make the field bigger? Do we widen splits? Like, what do we do? So going off of that, with quarterbacks going down at the rate that they are, how important is the backup quarterback?
1: Well, that's important. Obviously, it's critical. And look, part of my thing is, what do we do to make it safer for defensive backs? Why do we? I mean, wait, just the quarterbacks?
0: Says the DB.
1: Well, look, I think the other thing is, look, quarterbacks know the rules now, right? They take advantage of it. And we see Patrick Mahomes. We saw the quarterback from Oregon. Get down. And I'm dead serious, and some are going to think I'm joking. I think we're close to being at the point where if they break the pocket, it's two-hand touch. I'm dead serious because they're testing the DBs and linebackers. Are you going out of bounds? Are you sliding? Oh, now you're going to run over me? You're just putting the onus on the defensive guys to protect you. So if we're truly going to do that, and if the quarterbacks are so important, then you know what? Let's just do this thing and just say it's two-hand touch and you're down.
0: I say just stop and raise your hand. You're done.
1: Yes.
0: You're out the play. All right. Yep. We're already treating like babies. Just go ahead and stop. Put your hand up. All right. More to do when we come back. We'll be joined by Julian Neal in person right here on Hawks Live.
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0: Along with my guy, Paul Moyer, I'm Michael Bumpus. This is Hawks Live every Thursday, We are right here doing our thing. We'll be joined by Julian Neal right here in a little bit. I watched the film on Julian Neal, and I like it. Physical corner, started at Fresno, Arkansas, and I like the film, Moyer. In college, I like the film.
1: I think he can play a lot of positions, too. I actually, when I first saw him, I go, former safety, I go, that could be a safety right there. But he's got that length. The guy, you're about to see him. He's 6'2", 200 pounds. The guy's got a 40-inch vertical, which I'll ask about that. 40-inch vertical, I remember when Michael Jordan had a 40-inch vertical, and you said, this guy's out of the world. And we got a guy here walking up here that's another one of those type of athletes.
0: Yeah.
1: So really, really incredible.
0: All right, we are joined now by the man himself, Julian Neal. Nice to meet you, man. We'll get them all set up with the headset.
1: Yeah, we will. We're just singing your praises. We're talking about 40-inch verticals and your size. And I got a feeling you've got that basketball prowess as well.
0: Apparently, he was all area in the Bay. Yeah. You don't just do that, man. No. You a hooper for real?
3: Yeah, I was a hooper.
0: What position?
3: Just everywhere. Really.
0: Everywhere. What high school?
3: Mission High School in San Francisco.
0: All right. Yeah, I'm familiar. I spent a lot of time in the Bay, so yeah, I'm familiar.
3: Oh, really?
0: With that.
3: What part?
0: Yeah, well, Pac-12 Network, we were in downtown San Francisco. Right. Then we moved to San Ramon, but I fly to Oakland all the time, so I'm bouncing around.
3: Yeah, that's nice.
0: Bouncing around, yep.
1: Did you think that you might play basketball in college?
3: Oh, no, nah, I wasn't that good.
1: Really?
3: Nah, I was just the strong dude on the court, just dunking the ball, just being athletic. That's all I was doing.
0: Yep. I was just telling Moyer, man, the first thing I saw when I watched your film at Arkansas was just, you just like to hit. Yeah. You know what I mean? Where does that come from? That's always been a part of you?
3: Nah, really. Like Pop Warner football, they always said I was scared to hit. So it was just crazy. I played receiver growing up. So it was like just that transformation of me going to DB and being able to hit like that, I kind of surprised myself. Really, that's just how I went.
0: Yeah.
1: Well, rumor is you were also a defensive end at one point. Is this true?
0: That's great.
3: Yeah, I played everywhere. Like I said, I was everywhere.
1: Did they edge rusher, go get the quarterback type thing?
3: Yeah, no technique. Just go get the QB. Just go on the outside, contain, and go in.
1: So you had an interesting journey. So you're a Northern Cal kid. Makes sense to go to Fresno State. I mean, it's just hour and a half, 2 hour drive, I guess, from there.
3: Yeah.
1: So that makes it. And then I think you were there 3 or 4 years. And
3: yeah,
1: four years. So in 2004, but then you are 24. You commit to Stanford.
3: Yeah.
1: Don't go there. End up in Arkansas. Just give them how'd that all transpire.
3: Basically, after the 2024 season at Fresno State, I wanted to enter the portal. But there was a problem because I wanted to get my degree. I was getting my degree in accounting. I didn't want that to go to waste because if I would have gotten a portal and left, I would have lost all my credits going to another school. So when I got in the portal, I told the coaches, like every coach that was recruiting me, I told them, I'll go to your school only if you'll wait for me to come in the summer so I could graduate in May. And it came down to Cal, I think Northwestern and Stanford. And ultimately, I picked Stanford. With the whole NIL things, it was really, they just, gave me the best package. And that's how it happened. Then they fired the head coach. You know, all that different stuff was going on. Some stuff I didn't stand for. And I got back in the portal, and Arkansas just came through.
0: That's funny because what I hear about Stanford is that they are stingy with NIL. They're not letting people get in early. Like they're behind the game when it comes to it. So they must have saw something in you and be like, all right, we got to get this dude right here, man.
3: Yeah.
0: What do you like about your game? I said the physicality, but is there something else that you feel like, you excel at?
3: I think my feet work. My footwork is at my size is really good. I think that's what I kind of pride myself with, especially just being an off man, being able to backpedal, being able to turn and run, all that type of stuff.
0: That's where the hoop comes in.
3: Yeah.
0: Yep.
1: Well, I know they got big plans for you, but you get nicked up in training camp, and so you're out. Just tell me where you are now. I know that was disappointing for you and them because you got to get reps, man, in the NFL. But how are you feeling, and where do you feel your game is at this point? Just maybe just from a mental standpoint, too.
3: Just trying to get back in there, trying to learn. You know, now is very limited reps, you know, since we're in season. I'm just trying to take it in as much as I can, watching film, getting in with coaches, just trying to earn. You know, nothing is, I don't want anything to be given to me, and nothing, I'm not entitled to anything, so I understand what's going on. I'm just trying to make my stance on special teams right now and earn my way on the field or whatever happens, and whatever happens, just be ready also. So from a mindset standpoint and from a mental standpoint, I'm just trying to stay ready, keep my body healthy and stay in the playbook.
1: Is this a hard defense to learn? I mean, you'll watch it, and I know Coach McDonald likes, you know, there's a lot of matchup zone stuff as well, and you guys, certain blitzes. But just from where you came from, is it that much different?
3: Yeah. It's the best defense in the NFL for a reason. And I had to tell myself that, like, dang, okay, this is different. Like, everything about this is just different. Like, I don't think I've ever did anything like this before in my life. So, and that's just exciting for me as well, just being able to excel at that.
0: That's cool to hear, man, because I feel like your generation is in such a special time. Because when I was coming up, corners weren't your size. Linebackers were big as heck. You know what I mean? It's like, it's almost positionless football at some point with this defense. But you played big-time football already. You played in the SEC. You're going to play in front of 80,000, 100,000. Not that many at Lumen. But I would assume, I played against SEC teams in college. I would assume that you get that type of energy. How did the SEC prepare you for the NFL?
3: Oh, yeah. Like my Texas A&M game, I think loudest game I was at probably was the Tennessee game. That prepared me for Lumen, but I'm not going to lie. Lumen, that's a different type of loud. Like, the whole ground feel like it's shaking. And it's just like everybody is bought in the stadium. I'm looking around. Like, all the fans, like, they're just putting their heart into it when the offense is on third down. And it's like, dang, it's like, it just feel like literally just roaring. And I'm like, wow, I've actually never heard anything like this before. Like, college may have more people at the game, but NFL, the fans, y'all are way more into it. Like, that's what I would say.
0: Yeah.
1: Yeah, they don't sit down here either, which is pretty crazy. You know, it's funny because Coach McDonald, and you know, before that, Pete Carroll, you know, they always praised the 12s. They always praised them, and rightfully so. What are Mondays like? I played 7 years. You know, Mondays were uncomfortable. Are they uncomfortable, or is it more teaching? Is it more positive? How is that structured for you guys?
3: I think it's more like a regroup and process. When we came back Monday, Coach Mike, you know, he came in the team meeting room. He's like, yeah, I know what happened, but, you know, coming back in on Monday and being able to see you guys' faces just made me feel a lot better. Mm. And that has stuck with me because I'm like, dang, yeah, like, you know, we're all in this together. So I think that should paint a picture of how Mondays are. You know, we all get to come back, see each other, and just get back to work, you know. Nobody's pointing fingers at anybody. It is uncomfortable. You got to get better. That's how you get better. But we all come together. We all know we're in this together. We have one goal, and that's to stay together and you know, do what we got to do.
0: I think it's important for people to know that you guys are human beings. You're not just a guy with a jersey on. That's what you do on Sundays. Obviously, that's what you do for your occupation, but you're a human being. So when I hear, like, the hating on Twitter and all that stuff, it drives me crazy. So I think it's important that we just get to know you. You know what I mean? So people have an idea of what you like to do and who you are. What do you do back home? Like, when you go home, what's the first thing you're going to do?
3: First thing I'm going to do when I go back home, definitely go visit my family. I like to go back to my high school, just talk to some of my old coaches. I like to just go around the neighborhood. Like, one thing I do like to do, I really like to go around the neighborhood, especially, like, who I am today. Like, they all know my face. So just like to, like I said, go around the neighborhood, walk around, probably shoot some hoops at the local gym. Like, you know, it's the little things that matter when it comes to trying to influence the younger generation, especially around my neighborhood. So it's like, that's one thing I do love to do.
0: Yeah.
1: You guys have an interesting group of DBs, personality-wise. Share that. I mean, you got Julian Love, who seems really professional. He's the mature. He's the father of that group. You got Witherspoon, who's, you know, full energy. Describe that room and maybe just who are some of the personalities in there.
3: I mean, with Spoon, like I tell other people, with him, he just don't stop. Like, he just don't stop talking, right? Like, he just one of those dudes, like, he going, like, if you're in a room with him, the room would never be quiet. Like, I'm so serious. Julian Love, he's just one of those people who's just, like, very professional. Like, you know, we'll be in the meetings, he'll be like, he'll just be so professional. It's crazy because he told me, he was like, yeah, like, being a rookie is hard, bro. Like, you know, we just had one of those talks, and he was like, yeah, when I was a rookie, they used to make fun of me for being professional. Like, I was a dork and, you know, stuff like that. And I was like, dang. And then we have Nehemiah Pritchett. He just does his work, comes in, you know, a quiet dude. We got the rookies. We got Dansby, Andre Fuller. We came in all together. We all just come together and we just work. But, yeah.
0: So I grew up, y'all don't yell at me, okay? Mm-hmm. I grew up in L.A. We had no football team. I grew up a 49er fan, right?
3: Yeah.
0: Boo. All right, boo. All right, get it out. But obviously, as soon as I play for the Hawks, now I work for my alliance, it's with the Seahawks. So who did you grow up watching, and who was your favorite player?
3: I'm not going to lie.
1: I grew up watching
3: the Niners.
0: I assume the stadium.
3: Where I grew up at, the stadium, I was able to see the stadium from my window. So during, like, Sundays or whatever they was playing, I would be able to see the fireworks and stuff like that. And I think that drove me to want to be there as well, you know, be in the NFL. I grew up watching, I really liked, I'm not going to lie, I really liked Patrick Willis.
1: Yeah, he's stuck.
3: He was just a hard hitter, especially when I was playing Madden and stuff, I used to use him. Adrian Peterson is someone that I really like to watch growing up.
1: Patrick Willis, and me, even a 49er, he's a hard guy not to like. He was such a good player. So when you say you were by the state, was it Candlestick?
3: Candlestick.
0: Old school, yeah.
1: That's how old I played in that thing. That was terrible stadium, terrible wind.
0: Windy as heck.
1: Oh, it was horrible.
0: Yeah.
1: I mean, just the way you had to go into the locker room, down these steps, and the bad weather. Sometimes it would rain and down to the steps. Not good. So that's where you grew up. So you were a 49er fan. So what's it like now? Because you guys got the 49ers in 2 weeks, man. You're going to be a little awe of them, but not, you know, like from a football standpoint, like, man, that's my team.
3: Mm-hmm. Nah.
1: Okay, good. Good answer.
3: This is where I'm employed at, and this is where I'm going to give my all. I'm not worried about, I wasn't that big of a Niners fan, don't get me wrong. Okay, I mean, I'll be able to see the stadium, but I wasn't crazy about them. You know, we do have them in 2 weeks. I know the whole city is going to be watching.
1: The 12s hate the 49ers. There's no other team that we hate more than the 49ers, and rightfully so. So you think it's is that one on the road? Whenever we play them at home, you think it's, you heard it loud? Oh man, you wait. It's going to be crazy.
3: Okay, wait.
0: My first game was against the Niners. So I was a bit in awe, like, I'm about to beat up on the team that I grew up playing against. But, Julian, man, we appreciate your time, man. That was Thursday. You got things you can do. Give it up one more time for Julian Neal.
3: Thank you.
0: All right, when we come back, we'll go inside the film room. That's next right here on Hawks Live.
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9: Along with Paul Moyer, I'm Michael Bumpus. This is Hawks Live, man. We were just joined by Julian Neal. He's got like a calmness about him, but something tells me he turns it up. You know, when he's on that football field,
10: He's going to be a good player. Great athlete. I mean, when I remember him coming out, I said, he just needs a year of seasoning. He needs to be around NFL guys. He's got to believe that he can play in this league. But athletically and toughness,
9: yeah.
10: I mean, he's the sky's the limit for him.
9: Yes, sir. All right, let's get into this film room, Paul Moyer. Want to break down some film?
10: Sure.
9: All right, this first play, Sam Darnold finds JSN for a one-yard touchdown.
11: Barner goes in motion. Sam takes a shotgun snap, rolls, throws near side. Ball is caught. Touchdown, Seahawks! JSN! With the catch on the right side of the end zone, and all he did was run a little bit of an out.
10: I had to get my in there.
9: That was Moyer. Moyer was all over this call, man. All over this call.
10: What'd
9: you see?
10: Well, what I did say is, you can see him, but you can't stop him.
9: Mm.
10: And look, that's what I did. But, I'll let you describe the play, but it's just a sprint out. It's one of those flurry calls, and it's a nothing burger. It's just one-on-one with the corner that they know. The corner's in perfect position, but I don't know what he does with his body. Talking about JSN, a lot of times as a DB, I feel I'd be careful how I say this. I don't want this to come off wrong. Like one of these Charles Barkley moments of bodying up people. But you feel the
9: presence.
10: I feel, I don't want to say whatever. I'm worried I'm going to say a word that's not going to sound right. And so as soon as you feel the separation a little bit, you immediately, I get pressure back on your shoulder and stuff. JSN on this one, I mean, when he made the move, and I think it's also just the quickness and explosiveness he has for a step or two. I mean, he creates like 2 yards in a 3-yard window.

0: I don't even know how you do that. So I don't know. He's just so he's just amazing.
1: We call this. I used to coach my guys up and say, put him to sleep, and that's what he does. Off the line, he walks a little bit, and then it's the burst, and then he breaks down. Like, the DB has to respond to everything that we do. You have to respect it. So even the walk off the line, he's like, what the heck is this guy doing? It's not like he hadn't seen it before, but he's kind of guessing right there. And JSN is just special, man, because some of the way he runs routes, I wouldn't coach a kid to do that. But he's so special. He can be a little high and still snap off with force. He can walk off the line of scrimmage, put you to sleep, and do his thing. So, no, this is Sam Darnold knew where he was going. He knew he was a man, one-on-one. I'm sprinting to the right, to JSN. I'm going to put on that pylon, and 11's going to make a play for me.
0: Yeah, it really is. The reason why I say that is a DB in the end zone, I know you don't have that many options, right? You're not going to run by me. I mean, it's 10 yards. I mean, I'm already in position. I'm inside technique on you. The only place you really can go is out or back to the line of scrimmage. Mm-hmm. And he gets... Again, I think there's like 3 yards to play with, and he gets 2 yards separation on that. It's a great throw, too, and a great catch. But, yeah, he's an amazing player.
1: All right, this next play, Sam Darnold finds JSN for an 11-yard touchdown.
2: Four-man rush by Washington. The look to throw inside. It's caught. It's a touchdown. Seahawks. JSN says, throw a flag on me. I'll show you. I'll catch an 11-yard dart from Sam Darnold. He does under the goalpost. Seattle is a point away from tying it up.
0: Who would have thought that they would have tied it up? Let me describe just what they're playing. They're playing quarters in this one. I don't like how they play quarters because they really just created man-to-man for the safety and the corner. But the corner's in really good position. He's inside technique, I think, initially. I might be wrong on that. I'm not watching it right now. But JSN stems outside just a little bit, and the corner bites on it immediately. And it's not like, oh, I jumped 2-3 yards outside. He just kind of slid outside, and as soon as JSN saw that, he broke right back inside of him, and it's a great throw, another great route. You really shouldn't be able to complete this pass if you're playing quarters the way they're doing it. I don't like the way they did it, and I think the Seahawks took advantage of that.
1: You know, something that I would say the untrained eye won't appreciate is Arroyo, because he can run this route to be selfish and try to win and say, you know what, I'm going to give the safety a move, go over the top and try to make a play. And the safety obviously has eyes on man, but he has eyes on quarterback too. So what Arroyo has to do, you have to cross the face of this safety. If you get selfish, you go over the top, the safety might make a play on this. So you combine JSN with his wide release creating space and Arroyo crossing the face of the safety, guys doing what they're supposed to do. Arroyo knows he's not getting this football. He knows he's not getting it. I'm creating space for my guy, and you get the best receiver in the game, the football. And I think the throw isn't talked about enough because the window isn't big. The DB's on JSN's hip, but he still finds a way to make it happen.
0: That's about a 100-mile-an-hour fastball, too. Because that thing, he stepped into it. And normally, Sam, when the ball, it looks effortless. Not this one. I mean, he threw it as hard as he could. And he needed to because the window wasn't open very long.
1: Yeah. All right, this next play, Sam Darnold finds Cooper Kupp for a 7-yard touchdown.
2: Wide receiver to each side. Cooper Kupp now shifts over to the right side with Price in the backfield. Darnold takes the snap, looks, snaps off the throw, easy. Pitch and catch, touchdown. Boom. Seahawks. Cooper Kupp just ran a little out route to the front corner of the end zone, and the two defenders for Washington just looked at each other, and Sam just snapped off a quick throw. Touchdown, Seahawks. We're within three.
1: More, this is where the little details of a route combination, I think, can get lost. Because they're clearly in man. And what we call this when I was growing up was a banjo or a Cali. It's like, all right, I'm going to motion over from left to right if I'm Cooper Kupp. And I feel like, you correct me if I'm wrong, DB, right? Mm-hmm. In this situation, the corner on the outside is probably supposed to switch to take the first thing out. The corner inside takes the first thing in. So Cooper Kupp motions over to JSN, and his release, he kind of gets a stack. So when you're stacked, there's one receiver in front, one behind, and you're making the defense have to communicate. Because JSN is so dang good, no one wants to leave number 11. So then Cooper Kupp runs that out, and the DB that's supposed to go with the first thing out rides JSN to the end zone, and the DB that motioned with Cooper Kupp is on Jason as well. So this is where the details matter, and the respect of JSN allowed Cooper Kupp to be wide open.
0: Yeah, I got to give Fleury a lot of credit. I mean, he draws some good plays. I mean, that they knew they were going to have quarters, and that play was obviously designed for JSN. On this one, it's a 3-on-2. I don't know what Washington's doing. I mean, they got three guys covering one guy. Now, one guy jumped the out. There's some confusion to it. They kind of ran a similar route on the backside, only they brought Jadarian Price into the flat, and that one, there's, you know, three receivers end up going out because of that. But I just think Fleury's done a really good job. You know, when you are committed to stopping the run, we're going to throw it. He's designed some incredible things. I mean, think about it, guys. JSN's the most, everybody knows where he is on the field.
1: Yep.
0: And all this guy is averaging is about 10 catches a game and over 100 yards. It's remarkable.
1: Hey, one more 100-yard game, and he ties the franchise record for consecutive 100-yard games. You know whose record he's trying to break?
0: I'm going to go with a guy named Steve Largent.
1: It's JSN.
0: No, it's not.
1: Yes, it is.
0: Steve Largent never had four?
1: I'm not saying he never had four. No, he didn't, because JSN has the record.
0: It was more of a rhetorical statement or question on that one. But
1: you made me second-guess myself for a second, though.
0: Well,
1: I got to listen to OG sometimes. Yeah, yeah. JSN, going for it. Hey, come join us here at Hawks Live at Bellevue Square Center Court, where you'll have a chance to win gift cards from the Dining District at the Bellevue Collection. Tonight, they're giving away gift cards to Thai Kitchen Bird Pepper.
0: Are they not the nicest people?
1: And SDK, yeah.
0: Cindy's the owner. And
1: you want hospitality.
0: Oh, my goodness.
1: All right. You go to Thai Chicken.
0: Their food's, it's the best Thai I've ever had.
1: And Moyer knows the owner, so just mention Moyer's name. And they'll make you pay full price.
0: Okay? Yeah,
1: mention his name, you're paying full price.
0: They will give you literally zero off.
1: That's special treatment there, but hospitality on point.
0: Yep.
1: All right, when we come back, it's time to talk that talk. We're going to pick some topics. He says I'm right, I'll say he's wrong, vice versa. That's coming up next right here on Hawks Live.
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1: This is Hawks Live. I'm Michael Bumpus with Paul Meyer. Every Thursday, we are right here, Bellevue Square Center Court, in front of the greatest fans in all of the land. Now it's time to talk that talk. This is what's going to happen. I'm going to throw something out there. Paul will say it's correct. It is wrong. I'll give my opinion. Either we agree, we disagree. We've been doing this for a long time. So
0: how long?
1: Let's see how this... Seven?
0: You don't know. You don't know our anniversary,
1: hey,
0: do you?
1: You know,
0: you know my birthday?
1: I've been so happy that the years just fly by.
0: You were up late, like 3:30, worrying about me?
1: Yes, worrying about you, exactly. All right, man, let's go with this first one. All right, Jaxon Smith-Njigba is the most irreplaceable Seahawk.
0: Yes. And normally you would say quarterback, wouldn't you?
1: Yeah.
0: But we don't have another JSM. Drew Lock showed that we can win games. And look, I think Sam Darnold is elite, elite, elite. But JSN, what he is able to do in that passing game. Now, with that being said, you remember when DK Metcalf got hurt?
1: Yep.
0: And all of a sudden JSN got an opportunity. We thought he was just a possession receiver.
1: Yep.
0: Well, how wrong have we been there? Maybe someone else like Torrey Horton or Rashid or another, you know, Arroyo, somebody gets that opportunity and blossoms. But right now, if you don't have JSN, that would be the most detrimental piece to our team.
1: You said usually it's the quarterback. Drew Lock came in. JSN goes for $120, $155. Sam Darnold comes in. He goes for $128 and two touchdowns. He scored every touchdown but, what, two for this team so far, right? You got Sauber,
0: really,
1: with the touchdown. And then I believe you have Emmanuel Wilson with a touchdown. We got one, and Barner has one, but 6-3. I mean, he's scoring all your touchdowns. He's one of like one or two players to score the first four touchdowns in a franchise in franchise history, maybe league history, in the first two games of the year. Yeah, it's JSN. This offense does not go without JSN. And typically we're talking quarterback or running back, you know what I'm saying, something that is more consistent and touches the ball at a high clip. But no, I agree. It has to be JSN. No one in the league is doing what JSN is doing. He's on pace for 10,000 yards this year, Moyer. I don't know if you knew that.
0: That's a lot. That's more than I can count. But now he's... I remember when we drafted him, I go...
1: Yeah. You were a little skeptical.
0: I said, yeah, he's all right. He had the big game in the Rose Bowl the year before because he was out his basically senior year. I thought, yeah, he's all right. Man, it's just one game. Man, was I wrong. And I'm not wrong often, but boy, was I wrong on that one. Let's stay with wide receivers because we're not getting much other than JSN. You know, I still think Arroyo is going to be there. I like Shaheed. It's just, you know, for whatever reason, it hasn't really taken off yet. He's still such a deep threat that, you know, people keep their eye on him. Torrey Horton's the guy, and I think we both thought coming into the season, you know, if he can be healthy and on the field, he has all the ability to be a legit number two receiver on this team. So with that being said, Torrey Horton will have more production than Rashid by the end of this season.
1: Had a big game last week. Big game last week, Torrey Horton. Thing about Torrey is he has to stay healthy, and that's something he can't control, right? Health is just...
0: Let's say he's healthy.
1: ...is luck. If he's healthy, I think he's a better overall receiver than Shaheed. I think he becomes the number two, and I know people don't want to hear that because Shaheed just got his bag, but it is what it is. I think Shaheed will be more valuable in the return game, and every now and then he'll make one big play or two big plays in a game. Whereas Torrey Horton, I feel like, can give you 4 for 75. Have a big game, give you 6 for 100 and a touchdown. He had one of the more efficient seasons last year. Only played in, 4 or 5 games and had 5 or 6 touchdowns, one of the return game. 5 touchdowns on 13 receptions is what my guy had.
0: I think people forgot that.
1: Yeah.
0: He's size, he's got length, he's got speed, he's got good hands. He runs good routes. I think Shaheed becomes more productive if Torrey Horton becomes the true number two. Because Shaheed's not a receiver. He's a fly sweep guy. He certainly can, you know, split a seam and run the post. He can do a lot of things rather than just run intermittent routes, right? So you've got to have Torrey Horton or somebody step up into that position. For us to really be the offense, I think we need to be truly balanced. I think Torrey Horton has to be the legit number two receiver. And because I think we're going back to the Super Bowl, I'm going to say he's more productive than Shaheed.
1: All right, we agree once again. All right, next up, freestyle, let's get it. Justin Herbert is the most overrated QB in the world.
0: There's a lot of them out there. Drake May is one of the most overrated quarterbacks in the NFL. Herbert, I don't want to say he's overrated. I think, because I don't know how much, I think people think of him as, wow, the upside's huge with him. You know, there's so much about him. It's his charisma as well. I think it could be his girlfriend's bringing him down. I'm not sure. Because ever since that's happened, he's lost focus and he hasn't been the same. And that can happen. Sometimes a woman can just, they can mess with your head. Especially at that age. But
1: don't be mad, ladies. Don't be mad.
0: No, it's a compliment to you. You guys, you control us. We know that, okay? we don't claim anything else. That's a good thing. You guys make us better men. But he's going through a little bit of transition right now, and it's affected his game, and hopefully it affects it for one more week because I think he's actually very skilled. You know, he's mobile for a big guy. He does have a good arm. His accuracy's been off. I don't know how many people he has to throw to right now. They're really struggling offensively. I mean, they are struggling. I don't know if it's because their offensive coordinator just throwing so much out there. What do you hang your hat on? I don't know. But I'm going to say no, he's not the most overrated. but he's maybe one of the most disappointing ones because of his upside.
1: 7 years in the league, no playoff wins.
0: Yeah.
1: Up 23-0 against the Jags, I think, a couple years ago in the playoffs. Loses that. Don't worry, we'll get you a new head coach. We got you. New head coach.
0: Yeah.
1: Not good. Hey, it's the coordinator. We'll get you there. New coordinator. Nothing there. 7 years, Moyer.
0: Wow.
1: He is the most overrated quarterback in the league.
0: Disappointing for sure.
1: Yeah. Overrated. Who do people talk about the way that people talk about Justin Herbert with no playoff wins?
0: Well, I think Trevor Lawrence was in there. I think
1: he's like 4 years in, though.
0: So somebody that with that many, I mean, I could throw, even though he's got the numbers, I could throw Dak Prescott in there.
1: He got two playoff wins.
0: Well, I mean, two in what, 10 years?
1: Yeah, 10.
0: You know, I mean, I don't know. I think that's hard. The reason why I say no, it's not a clear-cut one to me, because there's been so many of them that are disappointing. Look, we saw the list where they had franchise quarterbacks.
1: Yeah.
0: Drake May was put in that list. What are we doing?
1: MVP runner-up.
0: We knew better.
1: I'm just playing the devil's advocate. I'm with you. But, you know, I just want to stimulate your mind.
0: I don't know. Something about Justin I kind of like.
1: I like him,
0: and maybe
1: too.
0: It's just I like him as a person.
1: I met him. I played golf with him. Great guy.
0: You know, good-looking guy.
1: Hit the ball a mile.
0: Did he?
1: Yeah. About 370.
0: Yeah.
1: Easy. Smooth swing.
0: It's about 10
1: nothing
0: yards,
1: like, nothing
0: 10
1: like
0: yards
1: yours.
0: Behind you.
1: Nothing like
0: 10 yards behind you. Did you say, hey, did you see that Costco they're building out there? And he said, really? He said, yeah, it's about the distance between your ball and my ball is the length of that. Did you throw that on him?
1: I didn't. I wouldn't dare. He can't chip or putt, though.
0: Let's give some love to our our Thai kitchen.
1: Thai people. Kitchen.
0: Thai bird. What's the last part?
1: Listen. Don't get in my head right now.
0: Okay.
1: Hey, make sure you get out to Bellevue Collection Dining District. So many great restaurants to choose from. Today, we had our pregame meal from Thai Kitchen Bird Pepper.
0: Bingo.
1: All right. Let's go. That's hard for
0: Cheers,
1: your boy.
0: So you guys need to
1: That's
0: go.
1: Hard for your
0: really
1: boy.
0: Good. You love
1: all right.
0: it.
1: We had everything. They said, hey, Moyer walked in and said, just feed us. You guys hook us up.
0: You choose. You know better than we do, and they weren't wrong.
1: Hey, one more. Hey, heads up.
0: Are we done?
1: The Browns are about to go 3-1 and control the North right now. How crazy is that? All right, when we come back, show recap, final thoughts. That's coming up next right here on Hawks Live.
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7: Along with Paul Moyer, I'm Michael Bumpus. Last segment of the night, thanks for hanging out with us tonight. Man, the Browns are 3-1.
8: They beat Carolina at home, and I thought Carolina was a little better. I mean, you got destroyed by Jacksonville. You beat Pittsburgh, Carolina.
7: Who's the other one?
8: The other one, they weren't any good. I don't remember.
7: Hey, wins are wins.
8: No, look, you're 3-1 with a quarterback nobody wanted to be quarterback, but yeah, good for them. Cleveland needs a win, man. They just, you know, it just that they need that organization's been so bad.
7: So bad.
8: That, you know, it's nice to actually see them kind of win. So, but we got our own problems.
7: Well, how do we win this weekend? I think that it's going to come down to just taking care of the dang football. You can say that any game, any football game, right? You take care of the football, you should be good. I want to say that the Chargers lost the turnover battle last week against the Bills, but still won that game, and that is extremely rare. But take care of the football, and I think this team should be fine.
8: The Bills had 5 turnovers and 1.
7: 5 fumbles.
8: And 1.
7: Yeah.
8: That's remarkable in itself. I'll go to the Coach McDonald. It's not about them. It's about us. It's what we do. I said against the Commanders or the Washington Commanders, I said, look, they're dangerous. They're 0-2. This team's 0-3. They're dangerous. They're supposed to be a playoff team. They do have a talented quarterback that is been a disappointment. You know, he's completing under 60% of his pass. They have a first-round draft pick running back from last year there. He's capable. He's a quick little guy. Not real big, but he's quick. Their offensive line's been a problem. I think their starting tight end is out as well. If we get Julian Love back, I feel a whole lot better. Yeah. And I feel, not the doctor, but you know, he said, hey, I'm playing, so hopefully he's playing. It's just go out and play, you know, play clean football. We're a very tough, physical, hard team to beat if we don't give it to them. And last week, we just flat out said, here you go.
7: Right.
8: You have a chance to beat us, and they end up beating us.
7: Yeah, I like that. I mean, it's about you, right? Quarterback play, defense. What I'm looking forward to is that offensive line. I felt like the D-line was able to get into the backfield and force the running back to make a move as soon as he got the football. wasn't really able to get downhill. Then I'm looking at the right guard. Who are they going to start? Is it going to be a rotation thing? Is Bo Stevens going to be the guy? Is Haynes going to be the guy?
8: I think Haynes has played really well. He's got quick feet. He's not the biggest guy in the world. Bogue is, in the running game, I feel like he gets a little bit lower. He can get a little more push. But I've been watching. Hey, I can't say I've watched every one of his plays, but I go, he does pretty good job in pass protection. Mm-hmm. So I'm actually good with either one of them. I think at some point you got to maybe figure it out. But if you feel like, hey, I can put a different guy in and we'll maybe call a few more different plays, not enough where the defense says, oh, you're throwing it now. Oh, you're running it. I'm okay with that. I think they believe Bo Stevens is going to be a guy for them. So he's going to get some playing time and some reps because of that. But I've been pleased with Haynes. And we'll find out Sunday what Big Ray has to say.
7: Yeah.
8: But from what I've seen, I've liked him.
7: Yeah, I like Haynes. Obviously, Bo Stevens has some youth to him. I like A.J. Barter getting involved last week. I think you should continue to do that. But I'm with you. Jay Love, there's nothing like having him back there. I think A.J. Finley didn't do bad. I don't think Rodney Thomas has done a bad job either.
8: No, I think Rodney's played well.
7: I mean,
8: it's funny because he was the veteran guy, and he has. He's actually been a starter, and he's been productive. So that was a really good signing for us as well. A.J. got in there, and just it was one of those. There was just a bunch. They're going to go after a backup,
7: right.
8: And they did. But it wasn't like he wasn't on coverage and he was busting all over. But they were just really good routes, and I thought the corners didn't give enough help, and I didn't think we were jamming the slot. And those are really tough routes to cover in a cover two, those corner routes, if you're in safety. It basically becomes one-on-one downfield. That's a bit of a mismatch. But he was there. They just made plays on him.
7: All right, that's going to do it for us. Special thanks to Emmanuel Wilson, Julian Neal for joining the show. Our board operator is Ryan Gildersleeve. On-site engineer is the lovely Brenna Rogers. Production assistant is Lily Coleman. Promotions manager, Madeline Campbell. I see you. And our executive producer is Nasha Chobe. The Seahawks pregame show is live this Sunday starting at 10 a.m. Until next time, this has been Hawks Live.
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19: And leads the Browns into field goal range. A walk-off winner for Cleveland, or should I say 10 seconds still on the clock. Ultimately, Aaron Rodgers threw another interception. He finished with three passing touchdowns, the two picks. Watson, 24 of 33, a passing touchdown, an interception. A whole lot more from this game coming up on game night on ESPN Radio. Two games in the college ranks. New Mexico State defeated Western Kentucky 34-13. North Texas leads Tulsa 31-24 through three. It's also a final on the diamond in the ATL. The Braves prevail 6-2 in game three of the wild card series over the Philadelphia Phillies. Three homers for Atlanta. Atlanta are the difference. They're on to the NLDS to face the top-seeded Los Angeles Dodgers. In the WNBA, another series deciding game three in Las Vegas. The Aces hold on for over the Fever, a 94-83 winner. Asia Wilson with 36 points and 10 boards in the win. Oh, and in the NBA, truly a sports equinox. All-NBA center Jalen Duran has agreed to sign a five-year, $200 million fully guaranteed contract to return to the Detroit Pistons. Couple of games still in action on the ice as well. The Mammoths lead the Blackhawks 6-0, 7-10 to go in that one. The Sharks lead the Panthers 3-1 through 2. The Oilers in front of the Canucks 8-3. That game is at the end of the second period. For more scores and analysis, head on over to ESPN.com and the all-new ESPN app. Hear from Caitlin Clark as her season comes to a close. That's next on Game Night here on ESPN Radio.
20: 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The Ravens and the Cowboys both face winless teams. I'll tell you which one of my former teams should be on upset alert. 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

0: 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A lot going on. Major League Baseball postseason. Of course, you can hear every pitch of that here on ESPN Radio. Got the WNBA. Their postseason's going on. And Game 3 just got wrapped up between the Aces and the Fever. And Las Vegas comes away with a 94-83 victory. If they hadn't got that win, I don't know how me and Mia would have been able to coexist the rest of the show. She's Team CC, Caitlin Clark. I'm Team AJA, Asia. And so I got lucky, I guess. Team Asia came out on top. But it was a hell of a performance. Like, all kidding aside, it was a hell of a game. Obviously, the Fever are not going to go away. Stephanie White is too good of a coach, and they've got way too many really good players on that Fever team in that organization, and they can score from just about anywhere. So I think it was a heck of a battle. Probably not what everyone signed up to see in round number one.
1: 31 all at the end of the first quarter, and it felt like a 12-round heavyweight fight. And I'm not going to lie, Q, for both sides, you could see some fatigue in that third quarter as both teams were trying to find that extra gear. And I also want to give credit to Myesha Hines-Allen, probably one of the unsung heroes for the Fever. 12 points off the bench, obviously was a WNBA champion with one of our favorite frisky and fun teams in all of sports, the Washington Mystics back in 2019. Shout out to Malibu up in Bristol. And you saw Myesha Hines-Allen and that championship DNA, even as a player coming off the bench at this point in her career. You saw that because there was, I don't want to say a look of fear in the eyes of Caitlin Clark, because that doesn't exist in the world we live in, or a look of fear in the eyes of Kelsey Mitchell or Aaliyah Boston. But there was that moment when they were down 12 that I think a lot of people were looking around like, what now? And that's where, when I look at this Indiana Fever team and what's next, certainly this experience is something that those three players can build upon. But you need more players like Myesha Hines-Allen, who also can provide you starting experience and the ability to still contribute as a starter right now in the way the game is played in 2026. I think that's where, as I look to 2027, I think it's going to be really important for the Fever to try to construct a roster that mimics where the rest of the league is headed.
0: Caitlin Clark scored or assisted on 15 points in the first quarter, then 11 the rest of the way. After the Fever shot 25 for 31 off her passes in the first two games, they were only 4-8 tonight, all in the first half. So I'm sure she's going to have a little something to say about that. She probably would have liked to have had a bigger performance herself. 18 points, and you said, what, 13 points came in the first half?
1: Yep, five in the second half.
0: So I'm sure Caitlin would love to have had a much bigger impact in the second half. But let's go back to the arena and hear from the Indiana Fever star, Caitlin Clark.
2: Caitlin, on that play where you got hit in the mouth there, did her elbow come down and hit you in the chin? And did you get an explanation as to why there was a no call?
3: Your guess would be as good as mine.
4: I know it's a quick turnaround, but when you think back of this overall kind of crazy season, what kind of stands out to you as you think about it as a whole?
3: You know, I think just proud of this group. Obviously weathered a lot. You know, there's always so much outside noise on a microscope of how we perform every single day, and a lot of really good moments, a lot of tough moments too, where we probably felt like we gave a lot of opportunities away, and it's probably what hurts a little bit. Maybe put ourselves in a position to be in a better spot going into the postseason, you know, whatever that is, a few wins that maybe slipped away from us. But at the same time, like, you know, it was fun for myself to share the court with AB and Kels, like, two tremendous players in this league, you know, two all-league players. Kelsey, in my opinion, had the best season of any guard that there's ever been in this league. So just really fun to get to play alongside her and play alongside AB. And, you know, there's a lot of really good wins, and, you know, not many nights are me and Kels going to combine to shoot as poorly as we did tonight. And, you know, that's sometimes a tough pill to swallow. But like I said, still a lot of things to be proud of. And, you know, the way we always carried ourselves, the way we always showed up for each other, the way our locker room was always together, you know, that's something to be proud of too. And, you know, that's probably what I'll take with me the most going into the offseason. Like, obviously, probably this hurt a little bit. Like, this is really only my, fifth game playing in the postseason. So you kind of take the burn a little bit, but also, like, how much fun this season was and how together our group was, and, you know, just getting to replicate that going forward.
5: Caitlin, you've noted now a couple times it's only your fifth playoff game. You just got your first win. I know it's fresh off this loss, but how do you contextualize this playoffs? It seems like it ended early, but also the Aces are a lot different team than you guys.
3: Yeah, I mean, I think the parity in our league is tremendous. I think any seed 1 through 8 could win the playoffs. Obviously, you've seen the AC take down the one seed at this point, and I think any of these series, especially a 3-game series, is the hardest series probably for a lot of these teams. And I think, you know, sometimes it's hard to really, like, figure out the flow of the series. Sometimes you just got to figure out how to grind it out. Five-game series and seven-game series, I think, is maybe almost a little bit easier in a way to kind of get your flow a little bit and whatever it is. But, like I said, just proud of our group for the way we battled and the way we fought. Like, things didn't really go our way tonight, but, you know, if the challenge at whatever point that was with 2 minutes to go is called correctly when they go to the monitor, it's a one possession game and we have the ball. So, like, we were right there, and I felt like we probably played a C game. So, like I said, that probably hurts, but, you know, a lot to be proud of at the same time.
4: Caitlin, if I could ask you just to reflect a little bit individually, when you think about being able to play in the World Cup this year, being able to be healthy most of the year,
3: yeah,
4: so many things to battle last year, mm-hmm. what are you happiest about in terms of the way your game developed,
3: mm-hmm.
4: and how does that give you even more fire going into the offseason?
3: Yeah, I mean, I think this is, like, obviously the most basketball I've played at any year of my career, and to be completely honest with you, I didn't take a break when our season ended last year, so I've been going for almost, what, a year and a half or whatever it is now, because I had to prepare for USA basketball in December and then March and getting ready for our season. So I haven't taken a break from the game in a really long time. So it's been a long grind, but a really fun one and a very rewarding one. Like, that off season was, you know, coming into the season, probably one of the most fulfilling for myself, of just how the work continues to show up and how you perform. And obviously, I didn't play much last year, but I was able to come out here and put together the best season I've had and perform at a really high level and basically get better in every area and still feel like I have so many areas to improve. So I guess that's the most exciting part moving forward. And, you know, I love the work. I love being in the gym. So I'll probably be kicked out for a little while, but we'll get back to it.
6: Caitlin, similar question. You had 11 points first quarter, mm-hmm. 7 out of that.
3: Yeah.
6: Did they do anything different, or what happened there?
3: I mean, it's really hard for us to get to what we want when we're at the free throw line as much as we are. Like, it stops the game. They're setting their defense, things like that. And, you know, like Coach said, like, we just miss some shots we usually make. And sometimes you're going to have nights like that. And it is what it is, and you got to live with it. And but, you know, between their made shots and then possessions at the free throw line, like, we want to get out in transition. We want to play with pace. We want to play fast. And I think that was the difference in game two and obviously in game three.
1: Caitlin Clark, 18 points, 13 of them in the first half in the Indiana Fever's season-ending defeat at the hands of the three-time WNBA champion Las Vegas Aces, 94-83. It is a final from Michelob Ultra Arena. Also holding it down in Las Vegas, the one and only Q Myers, Mia O'Brien with you here on Game Night on ESPN Radio. I do want to note, Q, as we reflect upon the season-ending game for the Indiana Fever, and of course the Las Vegas Aces now advancing to face the winner of the Valkyries, the Wings, game three of that series coming up tomorrow night from Valhalla. For me, there were two defining moments in this game.
0: Okay.
1: In the third quarter at the 4:28 mark, Chelsea Gray hits a three. We haven't even mentioned her name yet. She was phenomenal in the second half. Much will be made of her fourth quarter performance,
0: right,
1: as this game is marinated and reflected upon. That made it 67-55. Body language from the Fever was not great.
0: Right.
1: I alluded to it earlier.
0: Yep.
1: They looked tired. Aaliyah Boston answered with a three. That was a moment where I said, okay, maybe they're not dead yet.
0: Right.
1: Well, we fast forward to the 32nd mark in the third quarter. Aaliyah Boston has a deuce drop for her. That makes it a four-point game. And now you're thinking, man, it's a two-possession ball game. All mm-hmm. of a sudden, we could be looking identical to the end of the first quarter where this thing is tied up with 10 minutes to go.
0: Right.
1: And then Chelsea Gray answered with two more. And that was the story of the night for the Indiana Fever. They couldn't get stops when they needed to, and they had answers, but not enough of them, as you heard Caitlin Clark allude to.
0: You know, and more times than not, and I'm glad you brought up Chelsea Gray, who, by the way, played all 40 minutes in regulation for the second time in her career in the first and the postseason.
1: Crazy.
0: Right? She, more times than not, comes up clutch, right? I mean, Asia Wilson is fantastic, best player in the world, right? We know that, and she's come up clutch many times as well, but a lot of times, because Chelsea Gray is not Asia Wilson, she doesn't get mentioned in the same conversation. It's like, okay, she does some really good passing, but her shots that she hits and the timing is not necessarily how many points she puts in. It's the timing of her shots. Remember, there was a time when we were doing this show and she saved the Aces not once but twice in the same game.
1: Against the Fever,
0: Against
1: no
0: the
1: less.
0: Fever, right? Remember that. Three-pointer, splash, right? To send it to overtime and something that was like so improbable. And then in overtime, splash, 3-point. You know what I mean? It's like she comes up clutch. It's the timing. You'll never look at the box score and say, oh, man, Chelsea Gray, she had so many points. But it's just the timing. And she did have 23 points tonight. So that's still a big-time performance. But normally it's just her shots are just so well-timed. And she's such a great player for the Aces. So they get the victory and they'll advance on, like you said, to face the winner of the Valkyries and the Dallas Wings. She's Mia O'Brien. I'm Q Myers. We turn our attention back to Thursday night football with the Browns getting the victory over the Steelers. We'll hear from the head coach of Pittsburgh. We'll do that next here on Game Night on ESPN Radio and the all-new ESPN app.
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3: Sunohara, the long snapper, for Jorquez Neal to the 46. Snap, hold, kick,

0: you know, weird ideas.
1: A lot of people. Thank you. Thank you. That was much, much merited, Malibu. I do want to note that a lot of people responded to Aaron Goldhammer's video and said the P word is penalty, because the yes. Cleveland Browns were still very much at fault for 13 penalties in this game. And that is something that, as we've already discussed tonight, could come back to haunt them. But in the here and now, the good folks of Cleveland, Ohio, celebrating not just a victory Monday, but a victory Friday in the same week. That's got to be some sort of record in the last 5 to 10 years.
0: It's got to make them feel really good, and on the flip side of things, it's got to make the Pittsburgh Steelers, Mike McCarthy, Aaron Rodgers, scratch their head a little bit and wonder what happened. This was supposed to be a fantastic marriage between the two, going back to their time at Green Bay, but between some of the interactions that we've seen with Aaron Rodgers and his teammates and Aaron Rodgers and his head coach, maybe not so much. But let's go back to Cleveland. Let's go back to the rock and roll capital, and here from the Steelers head coach, here's Mike McCarthy.
2: I remember beginning of the game, first drive was hectic, you know. I think it was, ended up being about 20 plays. I was talking fast, so the normal. So I think once we settled in after that drive, which resulted in a touchdown, I thought the communication was solid.
3: There seemed to be some back and forth with on the broadcast between was Aaron got a little heated at times. Did you feel like the communication was fine?
2: Yeah, I think the biggest thing, Bert said something about some on the TV, but yeah, communication sometimes is not the best choice of words, but everybody's competing on the field, and I think, you know, what's said on the field, the way I grew up in this game, you know, usually stays on the field. That's not the case today. I understand that. But, yeah, any negative communication on my part, I wish I wouldn't use those words.
3: Aaron was on his back a little bit too much, I assume. Was that Cleveland or that little bit of...
2: Yeah, we had some protection, challenges. They did a good job up front. It was a five-man pressure, man-to-man game. They'd established that right from the beginning, and that's, you know, that's the challenge that, you know, we went up against all night. So I think it was herky-jerky. When you play those games, it's who's going to make the big play. You know, you got to step out of tackles. You got to separate. You got to give him time to get through the progression. I think it was an aggressive game plan by them, and kind of expected, you know, some of it, but I thought it was a very competitive environment tonight, and, we were one play short.
4: Mike, how do you explain the discrepancy in the way that the offense was able to move the ball there in the first quarter and then at the end of the fourth quarter, but with kind of stagnant there?
2: Frankly, I think that's the National Football League. I think it's in games to this level of intensity. I thought the environment tonight was outstanding. It's the best environment I've played in the stadium in my time in the league. I think once we settled in, you know, we made some mistakes. You know, we had some on all three phases. So we definitely got to be better. Got to be better on the road. We've had, you know, two games on the road. You can go through the offense, defense, and special teams where there are breakdowns. I think my biggest disappointment I expressed to the team would be, you know, I just believe you get what you emphasize in this league. We put a tremendous amount of time and energy into situation football, the calls in those situations, and we came up short when it counted most in the 2 minute there at the end of the game. I thought our guys did a great job battling, you know, through the, you know, the ups and downs of it, you know, playing from behind, you know, once they took the lead after we had to establish the lead early. But it's a back and forth division game, which I think is sometimes it's really what you would expect. But you know, the situational football, I think we got to be a little bit better.
4: Mike, with the trade for sending Joey, did you get a sense that there was any kind of lingering emotions or an effect that this had on the locker room, whether that's in preparation or taking the field today, just kind of the tumultuous nature of the situation?
2: You know, I mean, that's really a question that's really specific to individuals, and I can't really speak on every individual. The timing was, it was the night before game, and I'm sure that's what the guys woke up to. But yeah, I mean, it's part of our business.
3: What were you planning for Joey to play this week?
2: We gave him, was giving him every opportunity.

0: I mean, there's definitely a point there. I want to say Tuesday, where, you know, I definitely thought it was a possibility, and we were hopeful to, you know, we had a, you know, a rep count in mind, and so that's what we were working towards.
1: Oh, that's right, Q, because as if we didn't have enough dramatics in the Cleveland Browns 27-24 victory tonight on Thursday Night Football. That's right, the Pittsburgh Steelers, as first predicted here on game night, traded Joey Porter Jr. in the middle of the night last evening, a little after midnight Eastern Standard Time. Oh, and by the way, they probably could have used him and his bad back and all tonight, with Deshaun Watson throwing for 268 yards on the Pittsburgh Steelers secondary.
2: I just didn't like listening to Mike McCarthy there. I didn't really like what he was talking about, and when he was asked about the interaction between him and Aaron Rodgers, and, you know, Aaron said what he said, and it was picked up, obviously, on the broadcast, and like I said, it was floating around social media. You saw it when it happened, and then his reaction. There's obviously some, and I get it, they're both competitors, but there's some stuff there. There's always been some stuff there, right? And it just doesn't seem like a good recipe, and I just wonder how that's going to continue to evolve, right? It just doesn't seem like, and look, I was the same guy who said something about seeing Aaron Rodgers kind of shove Robert Saleh on the sideline, and it was, you know, just a, hey, that's just what we do. And I said, nah, it never sat well with me when that happened. This doesn't sit well with me either. Like I said, I'm not saying that it's going to all of a sudden turn into some kind of major issue, but I'm also not saying it won't. It just, you know what I mean? Like, it just feels like there's something there.
1: Independent of the personalities, I have questions about the offensive infrastructure in Pittsburgh.
2: Yeah.
1: In the first half, Aaron Rodgers, and mind you, this was after last week, that short passing attack worked wonders against the Cincinnati Bengals. You could go back, you could look at his passing chart on Next Gen Stats. Aaron Rodgers just peppered the middle of the field, and that was enough, combined with Jaylen Warren's outside runs, to lead the Pittsburgh Steelers to their second win of the season. But in the first half of this game, when Aaron Rodgers had more than 2.5 seconds to throw, Q, he was 3 for 9 for 29 yards and an interception. On plays when he had less than 2.5 seconds to throw, he was 9 of 12 for 109 yards and a touchdown, a 66.7% success rate. And that's where I look at this and I say, if that's all you're going to be is this one-trick pony. And by the way, he did push the ball downfield today some success comparatively to that Cincinnati Bengals game. But in terms of consistency, drive over drive doing that, if this is all they're going to be, what he was in New York as a check down Charlie, and then occasionally taking a deep ball to DK Metcalf, I don't know how sustainable that is.
2: I mean, look, he was just under duress so much. So much. That Steelers offensive line looked like a sieve to me. I mean, he got sacked 5 times, but I felt like he was pressured about 25 times. You know what I mean? It did
1: and
2: not
1: And no Mason
2: look
1: Graham,
2: good.
1: By the way, most of the way for the Cleveland
2: right.
1: Browns.
2: Exactly. So we'll see how Aaron Rodgers felt. Matter of fact, we'll hear from him next here on ESPN Radio.
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0: Cleveland Browns are 3-1 in a Thursday night showdown of AFC North foes. Andre Schmidt's field goal with 10 seconds remaining is the difference as the Browns defeat the Steelers 27-24. Deshaun Watson led his third straight game-winning drive, the first Browns QB to do so since 1979. Aaron Rodgers, 22 of 40, 299 passing yards, 3 passing touchdowns, 1 rushing score, and 2 interceptions. Hear from the Steelers QB coming up in just a bit right here on Game Night. Two games in the college ranks this evening. One has already gone final. New Mexico State, a 34-13 winner over Western Kentucky. A goodie out there in Tulsa, Oklahoma. North Texas has pulled back in front 38-31 over the Tulsa Golden Hurricanes. We will keep you posted on that one right here on Game Night that's currently airing on ESPN. Only one Major League Baseball wild card series this year went to a deciding win or go home game 3. Braves take care of business at home 6-2 over the Phillies. All 6 runs came on homers courtesy of Michael Harris, Ozzy Albies, and Matt Olson. They will face the Dodgers in the NLDS. And speaking of win or go home game 3, the Las Vegas Aces hold on to beat the Indiana Fever 94-83. Asia Wilson officially with the second most double-doubles in WNBA playoff history. She had 36-10 in the win. On the ice, couple of games in action. The Panthers have come back to tie it up at 3-3 with the Sharks. That game is in the third. The Oilers lead the Canucks 8-6. That game is also in the third period. For more scores and analysis, check out ESPN.com and the all-new ESPN app, including the news on All-NBA center Jalen Durant signing a 5-year, $200 million fully guaranteed contract to return to the Detroit Pistons, according to our Shams Charania. Aaron Rodgers and the Steelers are now 2-2. What's next? Find out on Game Night with Q Myers and yours truly right here on ESPN Radio.
1: 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My Packers head to Tampa Bay to take on a depleted Bucs team, and I'll tell you why a loss in Tampa would end Green Bay's season. 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
2: In the middle of the line, Mason Graham of the locker room, knee injury, his return questionable. Rodgers shotgun, Brown showing pressure. It frees Schlesinger, they pick him up. Rodgers throwing deep downfield.

0: 22 for 40, 299 yards, three touchdowns, but those two interceptions. And oh, by the way, was sacked five times as well as Cleveland gets the victory 27-24 over the now 2-2 Pittsburgh Steelers. It's game night here on ESPN Radio, the all-new ESPN app, SiriusXM Channel 80, and tune in. 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She's Mia O'Brien. I'm Q Myers. And Mia, the Browns, three straight wins for the first time since 2023, weeks 14 through 17, when they had four straight. And for the Pittsburgh Steelers and Aaron Rodgers and company, they're left scratching their head, wondering what could have been. They came up short, and really a lot of it had to do with the Browns' defense on the evening.
1: Yeah, and that was without Mason Graham, who has led defensive tackles across the league in sacks and pressures the first 3 weeks of the season. He exits with a knee injury, obviously wishing him the best because he was ruled out after hobbling off the field under his own weight. You also saw Mike Hall briefly exit this game, but this Browns' defense, and lest we forget, they do have a guy by the name of Jared Verse. He's wearing the number 8 now in a Cleveland Browns uniform on their roster, and it's not even like he's a game wrecker, Q. That's what's really crazy about this entire situation going on in Cleveland, Ohio right now. Jared Verse had two tackles, one tackle for loss in this game. No quarterback hits, no sacks. Didn't have to because there's enough other pieces on this defense, and that's not even touching upon their secondary. Obviously, Denzel Ward is a known commodity. Along that defensive front, you've got some real people movers between Malik Collins, Aiden Huntington, Isaiah McGuire. It's a very impressive job that Andrew Berry has been able to do, especially with regards to the draft. Much will be made, of course, about those two prize wide receivers, their first round pick this year, Casey Concepcion, Denzel Boston, their second round pick in this past April's NFL draft. Not to mention Emmanuel McNeil Warren, the safety that they drafted out of Toledo. He's had a lot of hits. It's not flashy. It's not the quarterback, which remains the most important position in the sport. But they have built, like they planned on doing, the infrastructure that they believe you can drop a quarterback into and he can have success. Is that quarterback of the future named Deshaun Watson, though?
0: No, he's definitely not.
1: Not even after tonight? He's got the buy-in.
0: No, he's got the buy-in, but he's got the buy-in until it's bought out, right? Until that contract's bought out, and then they'll go in another direction. But he's doing his job. I could give him the credit for that. But again, I go back to that defense and what they've been able to do. And again, getting Aaron Rodgers five times, a lot of that is because the coverage was really good. And remember, I didn't have high hopes on this Browns team. I don't even think Emmett Golden, who is our resident mayor of Cleveland, had high hopes on this Cleveland Browns team this year. But the one thing I think we all did agree on is the defense is going to be really good. Carson Schwestinger is only getting better. He's only in his second year. He's fantastic. But remember, they extended. Remember, it was like 2 days in a row they extended the guys in the secondary, right? They made sure that they did that. And there's a reason for it, because they're coming up with plays. And the back end complements the front end. The front end complements the back end. They're all able to work together and make things go. And that's why the defense is playing at a high level. And so tonight, I know Aaron Rodgers was frustrated. Again, sacked five times. The most sacks he's taken in the game with the Steelers. The most is 2024, week four, when he was sacked five times with the Jets. And that was versus the Denver Broncos. So let's go back to Cleveland and hear from the Steelers signal caller. Here's Aaron Rodgers.
2: I mean, I have to look at the film, but I don't think it was it wasn't our cleanest game all the way around. They're a good defense, so you got to give them credit. But they were getting after us on some of the long yardage stuff, and we weren't winning a bunch. And I missed a couple throws I usually hit.
3: Aaron, the communication with the sideline, were you getting plays in late? Did that impact at all what you guys were doing offensively?
2: I mean, it was loud. It was definitely a good crowd tonight. It was loud. So some of the calls, it was hard to hear, for sure.
4: Aaron, on the first two-point conversion, I believe it was 21-16, was Jalen Warren the only option for that particular play?
2: There were five guys out in the route, so no, he was not the only option.
3: And what, do you feel like you held on all along? What was leading to some of the pressures? Them winning one-on-ones? How do you look at that?
2: Yeah, I'm going to have to look at the film. Didn't seem like that there was a ton of, on some of those plays, guys running free, but I'll have to look at the film.
5: On one-yard runs like that, do you, rather than the touch push, do you like still taking it yourself?
2: I felt like there was no chance they'd be expecting that. So I just told them in the huddle, if I can this one, I'm going to sneak it. And they came out in a shade and a three technique. I was like, I think I can probably get a yard.
6: Joey's obviously a defensive player, but still kind of an impact does it have on the locker room when you have a player traded the night before a game? How do you kind of compartmentalize something like that before going on?
2: You got to ask the defensive guys. I'm, you know, they're probably around him more often. But, you know, I thought Joey might play this week based on his practice stuff. But, you know, we wish Joey well.
1: Joey Porter Jr. might be playing for the Dallas Cowboys this week, Q Myers, after being traded last night. Says he feels good. The back feels good. He's going to play against the Texans this week. And the Pittsburgh Steelers, meanwhile, fall to 2-2. That's Aaron Rodgers. I'm Mia O'Brien. He is Q Myers. I'm going to repeat it, Q, just because you heard the Steelers media contingent peppering Aaron Rodgers with questions about it. In the first half, when he had more than 2.5 seconds to throw, he was 3 of 9. Mm-hmm. When he had less than 2.5 seconds to throw, he was 9 of 12. I'm not saying that he wasn't pushing the ball down the field, because he was. And DK Metcalf certainly gives you that opportunity to move the chains and then some. But what is this offense going to be in 2026? We still don't know.
0: No, you have no idea. Really, really don't. And I think what they are going to be outside of their run game with Jaylen Warren, I think they're going to be very inconsistent. I think there's going to be some days where you see Aaron Rodgers look like vintage Aaron Rodgers, and DK Metcalf will look really good, and you know his other pass catchers will step up and make plays. Pittman only had 2 catches tonight for 15 yards, right? That's not the reason why that they brought him in. Roman Wilson actually had a nice play, 49 50. Yards. Yeah, really nice play early in the game. But you got to get more production, and really, I think it's going to start with the ground game, and then probably the consistent quick hitters out of Aaron Rodgers, and not necessarily trying to push it down the field. I think he's just better when he gets the ball out of his hands as quickly as possible, so he's not putting himself in a position where he takes 5 sacks like he did this evening.
1: I never thought I would say this, but let's talk about something positive. Let's talk about, yes, the nasty man and the Cleveland Browns offense, Q Myers. Deshaun Watson, according to Super Sports tonight. He's still the nasty man. He could be 3-1. He's still the nasty man. Deshaun Watson, when he was kept clean tonight, this is according to Sumer Sports, he was 20 of 25 for 239 yards, a 60% success rate. When he was pressured, he was 4 of 8 for 21 yards with 2 sacks and a 30% success rate. That's a credit to an offensive line that, again, 5 new starters. Yeah. It's also a credit to Todd Monken and the scheme that he has been able to develop in a short time in Cleveland, Ohio. I know that's something on NFL Daily Jordan Rodriguez brought up this week. If you look at the average depth of target of Deshaun Watson, but then you look at some of the splash plays that the Cleveland Browns have hit through 4 weeks of the season, that would suggest that Todd Monken is scheming that up. That is not necessarily Deshaun Watson saying, we're going to push the ball downfield.
0: Right.
1: He is playing within the system that his coach has created for him, and that system is predicated off of get the ball to Denzel Boston, get the ball to, who certainly can go deep if you need him to, but get the ball to Denzel Boston, get the ball to Casey Concepcion, a la Zay Flowers, and let them generate yards after the catch, ditto to Harold Fannin Jr.
0: Well, and that's the reason why they have Deshaun Watson. At least that's the reason why Todd Monken said they have Deshaun Watson in there, because he can operate the offense that Monken's calling, right? Where a lot of people, including myself, was like, well, he's not the future. You need to find out what you have in Shador, and so you can decide what you're going to do in the future. But they're not interested in the future right now. They're interested in winning games, and to their credit, they are winning games. They're 3-1, right? And look, I understand where they're coming from. I'm here in Vegas. Everyone told me that is smarter than me that, hey, the Raiders need to be playing Fernando Mendoza. They need to develop what they have in that guy, worry about building around him. And the Raiders said, no, we're interested in winning games. And they're winning games right now, so that's why Kirk Cousins is under center. So I get it. I understand. I still want to know, and I'm sure the rest of the NFL world wants to know, if Shador Sanders could be that guy in Cleveland. But for right now, it doesn't matter. Regardless, if you like Deshaun Watson under center, I like Deshaun Watson under center, they're winning, and he's going to stay there.
1: And don't forget, as they continue to win, Q, if they do continue to win, they have the Jets coming up next, for those of you keeping score and looking ahead on the schedule, on 10 days rest, too. Deshaun Watson, at the onset of training camp, before he was throwing an interception to practice, was very vocal about how much he and his wife like Cleveland. They love living in Cleveland. He'd love to stay.
0: They like the money that he's earned in Cleveland. If
1: they like
0: I made
1: to get out in the community, it,
0: look, man, if I made $230 million in Cleveland, I would love Cleveland too. Guess what? I don't. Just saying.
1: Emmett Golden does. He doesn't want to hear that.
0: And Emmett Golden doesn't either. If he was given $230 million, he would bounce out of town like that. You don't let him lie to you, but I respect it. I respect it. But no, in all reality, man, Deshaun Watson is doing his thing. They're 3-1. He's winning games. They're going to have him under center, and he's completed at least 70% of his passes in three of the four games this season. Had three games with 70% completion percentage in the previous 19 games entering this season. So clearly something that Todd Monken is dialing up. Deshaun Watson understands. He's executing it. And again, all that matters is what happens in the W and the L column. You want to win more than you lose, and the Browns are doing that. They're 3-1 after winning tonight, 27-24. Well, let's hear from head coach Todd Monken. We'll do that next. She's Mia O'Brien. I'm Q Myers. It's game night here on ESPN Radio on the all-new ESPN app.
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0: pass on the night. You heard it right there. The Cleveland Browns go on to defeat the Steelers 27-24. They're now 3-1 on the season and atop the AFC North. 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I'm Q Myers, and it's funny. I don't know at what point you take teams seriously. The smart people out there, Mia, have always told me after the first month of the season, well, after the first month of the season or four games for the Cleveland Browns, they're 3-1, so maybe we need to take them seriously.
1: The Browns are the Browns. The game is the game, Q Myers, and it appears that those dogs, and not the Georgia Bulldogs that Todd Monken used to coach to much success, they may be for real, and I know he was really happy with what he saw from that home crowd in Cleveland, Ohio as well.
0: Well, let's hear from the head coach to see and hear how happy he really was. Let's go back to Cleveland. Here's Todd Monken.
2: I know you mentioned this a little bit, but how can you just encapsulate or put into words how Deshaun came up off the mat after that first game and has just put together an amazing run here to get you guys into first place in the AFC North?
3: First of all, it's a credit. Well, I'll go back to Deshaun, but to our team. I mean, that was a complete, maybe disaster is a little bit strong, but I mean, that's a tough opening game in every phase, other than maybe kickoff return, maybe other than that. But the guys trusted the process. We got stung a little bit, and our guys responded to that. And man, that locker room was fun, you know, right there celebrating with those guys. Big divisional win. And but Deshaun. You know, before the game, I got a chance to, you know, I was in the coach's office, and I was going over the call sheet with him again. And I said, isn't this really cool? Like, you're going to be introduced last. Like, isn't that really freaking cool? Like, it was only 7 weeks earlier, and, right, it's, you know, where are we going to go from here, right? Bills game at home, right? Where are we going from here? Where are you going? Where are we going? And so cool.
4: You talk about Smith, you know, no question about 56 yards. Just go out and put a right through.
3: I mean, he said he could make it. So I said, well, go kick it and make it. I said, no pressure, but they're going to have the ball about midfield with one of the best kickers in the history. Hope he makes it.
5: What was that moment just like for him, see him knock that home and be the guys who are delivering the final?
3: He's in such a good place right now. Really, that's and that's our job to keep him there.
5: Todd, given that you had to wait so long to get your first head coaching opportunity, for it to start like this, obviously we still got a long way to go, but how do you feel your journey has prepared you to be where you're at right now?
3: Well, first of all, you said it. We've only got 3 wins, right? But I've said this all along. Like, if you'd have gotten me at 45, you wouldn't have gotten the best version of me. And this has nothing to do with me. First off, I'm not saying that. I'm very humble. Because I've always been around really good players and really good coaches. But the last years, you know, I think that experience has helped, you know. And feel like I still got juice. Still feel like I go to practice and get after our guys. But it's still only 3. And there's a lot of things we can continue to get better at, and we will. Because our guys are humble and they're still hungry, and it's really cool because means the next one continues to matter. That's all you want to be. You just want to be in a position where the games matter, right? That's what we want to be in. That's what our fans want to be in. And that's what we're going to fight for every day.
6: Did that opener shape you at all? In fact, how you guys played, and then did you even let yourself think about maybe being 3-1 3 weeks later?
3: I mean, I'm human. I mean, I don't go beyond thoughts. If you said that was the way we would start the season after the way we worked, I would have said you're nuts. And if you'd have said we'd be 3-1 after that first game, I said you're nuts. But that's a credit to our players because all they do is just work. It's them. I mean, they didn't blink. Like I said, that week after was a little chippy, and that was a good thing. They were not happy, you know, with the way we played. And sometimes that's good.
1: Ty Monken is indeed a human, although some might argue he's more than that, Q Myers, after leading the Cleveland Browns to a 3-1 start. And get this, he's the first head coach in NFL history to get his first head coaching job at 60 years or older and begin a season 3-1 or better.
0: Yeah, you got to give him a lot of credit. I didn't know what to expect when they hired him. I had a really good feeling that he wasn't their first option. Doesn't not mean he wasn't a good option. He just wasn't their first option. Sometimes it works out really well. So I was interested to see how this was going to play out. And then after that first game, I thought, okay, well, this looks like a disaster. And it sounded like he thought that, okay, this is starting out as a disaster. But credit to him, credit to the players. They didn't hang their head and say, oh, man, this is here we go again. Same old Cleveland Browns. They said, we're going to find a way to turn this thing around. And again, small sample size, you can't get too far ahead of yourself. It's a marathon, not a sprint, but you can't ask them to be any better than 3-1 after the way they started this season.
1: Again, I go back to, this is a man in Todd Monken who has been a head coach at the collegiate level before. Yep. Southern, yep, Miss. He was scheming him up. Oklahoma State, remember in their heyday with Brandon Weeden and Justin, mm-hmm, Blackman, who was their OC, who was their play caller?
0: He's
1: back
0: always
1: then?
0: Been a good OC.
1: Georgia with Carson Beck in the, yep, heyday, and of course Stetson Bennett. So not, yep, so much Carson Beck, because at that point in time, he goes and leads Lamar Jackson to MVP caliber, mm-hmm, campaigns in the city of Baltimore. This guy has had success in terms of offensive prowess everywhere he's been. It was always just a question of whether or not he had the quarterback, and whether or not you like the quarterback Cleveland has right now. He is doing what is asked of him in this system, and he is not the problem. The only problem that they have right now, I was wrong, Q, it's not 12, it's not 13, it's 14 penalties. I feel like, right, every time I go to the box score, they've added a few
0: they've
1: more.
0: They've added another one, yeah.
1: Yeah, so I think at this point in time, the Cleveland Browns are leading the NFL in penalties. They have surpassed that of the Green Bay Packers. We'll see if that holds come Sunday, but point is, that's got to get cleaned up, but they're 3-1. And,
0: right,
1: and that's what Todd Monken just told the crew on the set on Amazon Prime on the postgame show. The only thing he cares about is they won 27-24.
0: Right, exactly, and that's all he needs to care about. But, you know, I've always known he's been a good offensive coordinator. Always had respect for him as an OC. But you know how it is, Mia. Every time you're an OC that's a hot shot, or even a DC that's a hot shot, doesn't mean that you're going to be a really good head coach, right? Look how long it took Vic Fangio to get the head coaching job when he got the job in Denver, and they couldn't wait to run him out of town. And he's a fantastic defensive coordinator. I think one of the best DCs in the league. And then we see plenty of other OCs. I go back to Norv Turner back in the day. Norv Turner was a great OC, not so much of a head coach. There's Josh McDaniels, really good OC, not a good head coach. So a lot of times it's, you know, the proof will be in the pudding once you actually get a sample size. We didn't have a sample size as Todd Monken as a head coach in the NFL. Now we've got four games under his belt. We see what it looks like, and it doesn't look bad, and it feels like there's something to build on there.
1: And he has said that the experience he had coaching at Georgia, of course, going back to his days at Southern Miss, Oklahoma State, he feels like he still got it in terms of having a relationship with young players.
0: He said he got juice. He said he got juice.
1: He got juice. He's got the juice.
0: It's like the movie back in the day. Hey, Q. Yo, Q, right? It's always shout out to Juice. I always love a little bit of juice. She's got the juice. She's Mia O'Brien. I'm Q Myers. Sports Center All Night is next on ESPN Radio. The all-new ESPN app, SiriusXM Channel 80, and tune in.
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22: Coming up on SportsCenter All Night. The Phillies and Braves look to punch their ticket to L.A. in a pivotal Game 3.
23: And the pitch. Swing at a high right out to right field. That's deep. Harper's going back. He's at the wall. It gets out of here.
22: Aaron Rodgers and the Steelers head to Cleveland to face the Browns under the lights.
24: Third and goal from the two. Shotgun. Quinshon motions out. They go empty. Steelers jump. There's a flag. Free play. Throw. End zone. Caught. Touchdown.
22: A trip to the WNBA semifinals is on the line between the Fever and Aces.
25: Vegas has scored just 4 points so far off of those five turns. Asia Wilson from the elbow. She's got 25.
22: Plus, we skate around a night in the NHL.
23: And it'll bounce off the goal line. Shesterkin fires. Empty net waiting. He scores! Igor finally has one!
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1: Oh, come on. Don't give it all away now in that open. We've got something fun cooking. It's already exciting as the NHL gets underway. Late night on the West Coast, early morning on the East Coast. And in between, it's a Steelers-Browns Thursday night football matchup in Cleveland going down to the wire. I've got the highlights, reaction, recap, all that good stuff. Plus, it is all about survival on the hardwood and the diamond. Las Vegas Aces, Indiana Fever in a win or go home game 3 in the first round of the WNBA playoffs. And then, of course, Phillies, Braves for that final spot in the NLDS. And that is where we're going to start. Let's go on down to Atlanta and set the scene. Braves rolling with lefty Ray Kerr on the mound, making his first career postseason appearance versus a 12th career postseason start on the other side for Aaron Nola. Experience, though, only carried so far. Unlike Well, this ball off the bat of Michael Harris, the second.
2: And the pitch. Swing at a high drive out to right field. That's deep. Harper's going back. He's at the wall.
1: ESPN Radio has your call for that game. Nola did not make it out of the second. Two hits, two walks, one strikeout, and yes, those three runs off one swing. Kerr pitched a scoreless 3 1/3 before the Braves went to their bullpen, and they certainly had plenty of run support.
2: The next one on the way. Swing high, fly ball, right field, that's deep. That's sailing back, back, back. Torches one to right field. A two-run homer. And the Braves in great shape here in the fourth inning of Game 3 in a do-or-die. They lead the Phillies 5-0.
1: So you've got a three-run home run, a two-run home run, 3-2. What comes next? Matt Olson.
2: The 1-0 from the right-hander. Swing a high, deep drive. Right center field, racing back. Crawford turns around, is gone. It is into the bullpen from Matt Olson. The third Atlanta home run tonight. A solo shot here in the seventh to make it 6-1.
1: And that snapped an 8-game postseason homerless streak for Olson. Capped it with a solo shot in the seventh. And then you have Chris Sale, you heard me, closing it out in the ninth.
2: Kemp will wait on Sale. He's ready now. Tall lefty will deliver. Swing! He struck him out, and the Atlanta Braves can fly to L.A. They win the series 2-1, and they advance to the National League Division Series against the world champs. Chris Sale finishing it with back-to-back strikeouts. He also struck out Bryce Harper in the eighth inning. Turned out to be a great series for the Atlanta Braves. They win tonight 6-2 to advance.
1: 6-2 to advance, and their gift is, yes, that flight to L.A. They get to meet the defending world champion Dodgers. But Michael Harris II, he's the one who got it all started for the Braves. Here's what he had to say after the game.
4: Michael, you grew up in this area. You've watched a lot of these playoff games. You've been in a lot of key games, had some big ones. How did tonight feel? How loud was the crowd? What was the impression for you?
5: Tonight was crazy. I came up in a situation, runners on early, got into a good hitter's count. Crowd was loud, so I had to do it. And I've been in the situation in the playoffs where I was in the second deck watching the game, and Riley was getting the job done and all the other guys, but I was glad to be on the field tonight to do it myself.
4: When Sale came out of the bullpen, what did that feel like for you? What did that sound like? Was that the loudest you've heard it here before?
5: Yeah, that was crazy. I got chills running through my body when they noticed he was running out. Camera on him. I mean, he's an ultimate ball player. He wants the ball every night, any situation, he's going to get it done.
4: Last one before we go. That home run, that was not a center cut pitch. What were you looking for there? How did it feel once you got a hold of it?
5: I was just looking for a pitch to get in the air and try to get some runs in. I was able to lift it out for a homer.
1: Totally opposite story for the Phillies offense. Usually bringing big bats to the party. They were 0-for-6 with runners in scoring position. And because of that, a very short red October. They got one whole day. 1-4 all time in winner take all postseason games. They have now lost 4 straight. Don Mattingly weighs in after the loss.
6: Just appreciate the effort of really everybody in the organization, from the just appreciative of all the effort that from training staff to the players, the coaches, just everything that they went through from really the start of spring training and preparing for spring training and, you know, getting through a season. A lot of time, a lot of work. Obviously, it doesn't end the way we want it to. If you don't win the last game, it's a crash landing no matter what. It doesn't matter where it is. There's going to be one team that doesn't have it.
1: So the best of 5 division series start without the Phillies on Saturday. Here's your matchups. For the NLDS, it's Braves, Dodgers, and then Padres at Milwaukee. ALDS, Chicago White Sox at Cleveland Guardians, and the New York Yankees at the Tampa Bay Rays. MLB postseason is on ESPN Radio. Catch postseason action on ESPN Radio and the ESPN app. That is, of course, presented by Gusto. And coming up in, we'll say, about 15 minutes, what one defending champ from New York thinks about the Yankees' chances. But hey, we got Thursday night football. This is the first NFL game of October, so it's fitting that Pittsburgh was set to visit its own haunted house of sorts. They've got a whole lot of ghosts on the road at Cleveland. Pittsburgh has won only one of its last eight games in Cleveland dating back to 2018, and three of those losses doesn't bode well for Thursday night games. Yeah, they came on Thursday. So for the Browns, it's a shot at their first 3-1 start since 2021. They're trailing 7-0 out of the first quarter, running a total of 7 offensive plays. So defense doing what they can to create opportunities to get the ball back for its offense.
24: Mike Hall and Malik Collins in the middle of the line. Mason Graham in the locker room. Knee injury. His return questionable. Rodgers shotgun. Brown showing pressure. Brings Schlesinger. They pick him up. Rodgers throwing deep downfield. Intercepted. Denzel Ward's got it at the 44 of the Browns.
1: All right, and four plays later, they make it count.
24: Jaleel McLaughlin checks into the game. He's in the backfield. Next to Watson. 5 of the play clock. Out of the gun. 3 to the wide side right. Steelers bring 4. Hand off McLaughlin. Right side. 25. Jumps inside of the 20. Still on his feet. He's at the 15. The 10. 5. Touchdown! Jaleel McLaughlin with a touchdown run. 28 yards!
1: That's the first of three unanswered. 850 ESPN Cleveland has the call, but Aaron Rodgers and the Steelers offense, they keep just chipping away. So trailing 24-16 in the fourth.
0: Browns crowding the line of scrimmage. Rodgers, play action pass, rolling out to his right, looking for Freiermuth. Touchdown, Pittsburgh Steelers with 1:42 remaining in the fourth. A three-yard pass from Rodgers to Freiermuth, Max.
1: WDVE 102.5 has the call. 80 yards on 8 plays. They convert it for 2, so tied at 24. Deshaun Watson leads the march down the field and looking at 56 yards, a field goal for the game winner.
24: Sunahara, the long snapper. Bohorquez kneels at the 46. Snap, hold, kick, it's up, and it is good! With 10 seconds to go, Andre Smith, 56 yards, 27-24 Browns.
1: And that would be where it stays. Andre Smith, he had 55 yards was the career long. Deshaun Watson sets him up, says, I think you got one more in you. Todd Monken, Browns head coach, happy to see what his players were able to do in all phases of the game, but it started with that play in the second.
3: Yeah, I think the biggest thing, Bert said something about some on the TV, but communication sometimes is not the best choice of words, but everybody's competing on the field. And I think, you know, what's said on the field, the way I grew up in this game, you know, usually stays on the field. That's not the case today. I understand that. But, yeah, any negative communication on my part, I wish I wouldn't use those words.
1: That was Mike McCarthy, Steelers head coach, responding to an exchange that happened between Aaron Rodgers and him in the game, where some words that we can't even say here were exchanged between the two of them. But here's what Todd Monken had to say after the win.
7: Great job again by our guys. Resiliency at the end. Big credit to Denzel Ward. I mean, he changed the momentum of the game. You know, we just didn't convert the first drive, and then we, you know, had a big play and then stalled, and Denzel flipped it, and then we kind of got things going a little bit, got in a good rhythm. And then we just turned it over in the second half, moved it decent. But a credit to our guys. You know, we actually got the ball backed up at the one, got a first down, really had a chance to end it and didn't. But just a credit to our players.
1: Browns have 3 straight wins for the first time since 2023. 5th straight home win against the Steelers. That's the longest home win streak versus the Steelers since back in 82 to 88. Tune in for Football Sunday action as the Buffalo Bills host the New England Patriots. Coverage begins at 12 p.m. Eastern on ESPN Radio and the ESPN app. Football Sunday on ESPN Radio is presented by Gusto. Well, we go from Thursday night football to the Thursday morning headline for Pittsburgh. Cornerback Joey Porter Jr. is heading from Pittsburgh to Dallas. Adam Schefter, he gives us the rundown on the trade.
8: The Pittsburgh Steelers and Joey Porter were at an impasse, and there was no way that they were going to get a deal done. And once it became obvious to both sides that a deal was not going to get done, the Pittsburgh Steelers were open to trading him. Over the last week or so, they received a handful of inquiries, including from the Dallas Cowboys and Detroit Lions. The Dallas secondary is depleted, and the more that the Cowboys and Steelers talked, the more they found a common ground to work out a deal. These two sides had been through it before. They completed a trade for George Pickens. They completed a trade over the summer for Broderick Jones. And now they have completed a trade for Joey Porter Jr. to go from Pittsburgh to Dallas to follow his two former Steeler teammates. The Cowboys surrender two draft picks. Jerry Jones had talked about wanting to get this team better, make another move. They've now done that.
1: All right, so Dallas gets that much-needed help on their pass defense. Just to go through the numbers quickly, they're 31st in opponent QBR, 31st in completion percentage allowed, tied for 26th in opponent passing touchdowns, and they are last in the league in interceptions. That's because they got a big old goose egg there. So that's how the trade played out. And immediately, Joey Porter Jr., he was available on Thursday. Here's what he thought of the trade.
9: Man, I was excited. I'm not even going to lie. I was actually at the movies when I got the call, so I had to leave the movies and went home. But, I mean, I was blessed. I was excited. I called my peoples, and they was excited with me. So, new chapter, new beginnings, and I'm ready.
1: Said he's going to go back and see the movie because he wasn't paying too much attention. But he will bolster that defense. Christian Parker, Cowboys defensive coordinator, on bringing Joey in.
9: Yeah, I was familiar with him when he was at Penn State coming out of the draft. I was in Denver at the time. Same player he is now. You know, played with great length, was a boundary eraser. Plays with a really competitive and edge to him that we value. So he's a guy that I've tracked, you know, over the years. I've had some taller corners. You're always looking for comp tapes for different players. He certainly fits the mold for that.
1: And hey, defense feeds the offense. So Dak Prescott, he's pretty happy about it too.
10: Yeah, I mean, excited. When I heard the news, pumped up about it. And then just getting here this morning, seeing him already at practice, ready to go, engaged. We've all welcomed him and excited to have him. Just as much as, you know, the front office making the trade, everybody in the locker room's pumped to have him, know he's going to help this team and get right to it.
1: And get right to it is right. Adam Schefter says there's a chance that Porter will make his debut on Sunday against Houston. That is a far cry from the lingering back injury that kept him out of Steelers training camp, preseason, and the first 3 weeks of the season. You're listening to ESPN Radio Sports Center all night. I'm your host, Gabrielle Lucevero. You can always catch me on socials at G Lucevero. Coming up just on the other side of the break, it's another win or go home. This time we're heading to the hardwood in the WNBA. Indiana, Caitlin Clark, Vegas, and Asia Wilson. Which one is moving on? That's when we come back.
22: 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Tennessee came up short against top-ranked Texas in its conference opener. Now, the Vols look to bounce back as the 3-1 Auburn Tigers come to town. 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
5: A half of the WNBA semifinal bracket is locked in, with the New York Liberty and Atlanta Dream both advancing in just needing two games in that best of three series. But the other half of the bracket, they just want more basketball. So best of three, win or go home. It's Indiana and Vegas tonight. You've got a three-time champion in Vegas, Indiana, trying to get over that hump. On Friday night, you'll have Dallas and the Valkyries in that game three. I'll take you through that in just a moment. But we start with Indiana and Vegas.
6: Wilson takes it across the timeline.
7: Well, Vegas doing a good job of not allowing Indy defense to get them in this up-and-down battle. Asia Wilson, so good, that one-on-one coverage. Jewel Lloyd almost with the steal.
6: And with that bucket, Asia Wilson with her second 30-piece.
5: And she'd add a few more. Asia Wilson, 36 points, and the Aces are sending the Fever home again, 94-83. Their Game 3 win. This was just a masterpiece. Yes, from Asia Wilson, she had another double-double on her end, but Chelsea Gray as well, 23 points in 40 minutes, all 40 minutes from the point guard. She was exceptional. Asia Wilson, 36 points in 37 minutes playing. She also added 10 rebounds, all of them off the defensive glass. Asia Wilson joining USA Network after the win.
8: Asia, 34 points to you for you tonight, but 21 in the first half. What tone were you trying to set personally in this game?
9: I don't want my season to be over. I don't want to go home. And when you got that mindset in these elimination games, every possession counts. The value of 2 points matters. And so I was just trying to send a message to not only the Indiana Fever, but to my teammates that we can't take any. We kept saying, empty the tank, empty the tank. Like, you have to do that on days like this. So that was my tone and my message.
8: You all are no stranger to these moments. There's so much playoff experience on this roster. In what ways did you feel like that showed up in this game?
9: I mean, Jewel stepped up. We lost a big one with Steph right before the game, and it kind of was a gut punch to all of us because we know how much she matters to us and how much we value her. But when you have a Jewel Lloyd that comes in, that's a winner, and that's been in these situations before, that can just step in seamlessly, I mean, that's a beautiful thing, and I think that showed tonight.
8: Asia, there was a lot of intensity. This is a loud environment. Just as a competitor, how much do you savor these moments of this playoff environment and atmosphere?
9: I love it. I love it. Regular season's cute. I know. That's so cute. Oh, my God. Everyone could come see us. But this is the moment where everyone should be at. This is the moment that we live for. So for us to show up in these spaces and lean on each other and show resilience, I mean, it's something that you never get tired of it.
5: Listen, nothing cute about the performance Asia Wilson put out on the floor on Thursday night. It was all power, all beast mode for her. Eighth straight semifinals appearance for the Aces, only team to make semifinals in every season since that format began. Back in 2022, they're 3-0 in winner-take-all games under head coach Becky Hammon, and 6-0 in home games with a chance to clinch a series under Becky Hammon. That does mean the end of the road for Caitlin Clark and the Indiana Fever, but an exceptional season for them as well. But we still have one more first round series that needs to wrap up. There's one more spot on

0: the line in those semifinals. It's the Dallas Wings, Golden State, Valkyries. That matchup still to be set. 7-seed Dallas, 2-seed Golden State for their own game 3. It took a record-setting 45-point effort from Wings' Arike Ogunbowale to force that game 3. But hey, the other side of the bracket is set. 4-seed Atlanta, they host 8-seed New York Liberty on Sunday. The Dream, they're on to that semifinals for the first time since 2018, but give them a first time ever for Angel Reese. The third-year pro earned Defensive Player of the Year, a franchise first for that honor. And if you're wondering what got her there, she set multiple WNBA records. Most rebounds in a single season with 500. Most rebounds in a single game. She had 26. WNBA single season record with 32 double-doubles. She finished the regular season averaging a league-best 12.3 rebounds per game. And then add in 16.4 points per game. She was one of just two players to average a double-double. 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
1: Definitely feels amazing. You know, we needed to win today. So like Mike said, everybody was in the clubhouse, you know, loose, talking about fantasy football. And then we had our meeting and then go play the game like we do every night. And, you know, you give it 100% and go for a win every day. So definitely feels amazing to win against the Phillies because they were the ones that, you know, sent us home previous years. And especially here at home, I mean, the fans were electric tonight. I got to give the fans a shout out for sure.
0: Ozzie Albies given credit where credit is due, but the credit certainly goes to him as well, helping the Braves lock up that spot in the NLDS to face the Dodgers. All four MLB division series are set with the Braves taking that spot. Braves, Dodgers, Padres, Brewers, and then White Sox, Guardians, Yankees, and Rays. Listen, New York already has one title in the city this year. But New York Knicks forward Josh Hart, he has all the confidence that the Yankees could bring in a second.
2: You know, I was talking to my dad the other day, and I was like, y'all know me, I'm very religious. I know Jesus is at God's right hand, but I think Cam Slutler might be at his left. I'm excited, man. I think I'm going to be able to get to, I think, game 3 it is. I think I'll be able to go. I think we have a preseason game, game 8, for the next day. So I'm excited, man. I'm excited for New York. I'm excited for that team. They got a lot of great components that make up winning.
0: No pressure there. This is SportsCenter All Night. I've got half-hour headlines next.
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0: WNBA playoffs. We've got 3 of the 4 WNBA semifinal spots are snapped up. Las Vegas topped Indiana Thursday night 94-83 behind a huge night from Asia Wilson and Chelsea Gray to advance. Steelers, Browns, and some Thursday night primetime action. Browns beat the Steelers 27-24 despite a comeback push from Aaron Rodgers. And Major League Baseball playoffs, the MLB division series are set. The Atlanta Braves locked up the final spot with a 6-2 Game 3 win over the Phillies on Thursday, and they did it with some help from an unlikely arm out of the bullpen.
12: Griselle with 3 prior career relief appearances, facing Bryce Harper, the base is clean, and the pitch. Swing and a miss. He struck him out. It gets behind ball and the catcher. He retrieves it, throws on to first, and that completes the strikeout. So Chris Sale strikes out Bryce Harper. Might be the only thing he does tonight, but the crowd loved every second of it.
0: So Chris Sale out of the bullpen on 1 day's rest. That would prove to do the trick, 1 1/3 innings. Dave O'Brien, Jess Mendoza has your post-game extra for ESPN Radio.
12: Well, thank you, Gabby. The Atlanta Braves have won this wild card. They've done it on the strength of the home run ball and really good pitching. And surprisingly, Chris Sale pitches longer than just one batter. He goes an inning and a third. He ends it in style with a couple of strikeouts, as Chris Sale so often does. But a very, very entertaining series. The Braves wind up heading to Los Angeles to take on the Dodgers.
13: I mean, it was one of the coolest moves that you could possibly see. And it doesn't always turn out the way you hope. And honestly, Walt Weiss, a ton of courage to call in the 37-year-old who had just started 2 days ago on that Tuesday start was remarkable. But to ask a lot from him to come in, you thought he was just going to face Bryce Harper, stays in this game to finish off.
12: Walt played possum a little bit because he did not tip his hand. He made it sound as if, no, I'm not going to use Chris Sale because he just pitched, because of his age, because of the oncoming series, should they win this one tonight. But Sale comes out and just blows him away.
13: He did. And I've been so impressed with the Chris Sale of this year. To be honest, OB, if this was a year ago, Chris Sale would not have been able to do what he did coming out of the pen. Why? Did not have the same strength, the injuries, the fastball velocity that we've seen from him was showcased in that 8th and 9th inning, hitting 98 miles an hour. De La Cruz, I felt like that at bat, he ended up on his heels. That's how much that fastball brushed him back.
12: Well, the Phillies had a very fine year. Didn't start out well. They wound up firing their manager, Rob Thompson, very early. Don Mattingly did a whale of a job guiding them back to relevance and a good baseball team. They wind up going to the postseason, but their season is over. Now, let's preview a little bit what's coming up on Saturday. Game one, the Atlanta Braves taking on the Los Angeles Dodgers, who are the reigning champions.
13: Yeah, and this is a Braves team that has been very confident. During the regular season, they took 5 of 6 games, both in L.A. and in Atlanta, and just none of them were very close games. It was very dominant against them. That's the confidence they're going to take, not only from beating this Phillies team, but knowing that's a Dodger team, that this is probably the best team to challenge them in the Atlanta Braves.
12: Well, you and I can't wait to get to Southern California, beautiful Dodger Stadium, for game one of that oncoming series on Saturday. For Jessica Mendoza, I'm Dave O'Brien, right here on your home for every pitch of the postseason, Major League Baseball on ESPN Radio and the ESPN app. Now let's send it back to Gabby Lucifero in the studio.
0: All right, Dave O'Brien, Jess Mendoza out there with the call. But while the Braves get a chance to look ahead, keep forging ahead, let's look back for the Phillies, something that Dave O'Brien brought up, and it's that there's a lot of times that the Phillies did not see this coming. We look at the beginning of the season, 9-19 start. They fire their manager and they bring Don Mattingly in, and even look at the end of the season, missing chance after chance to clinch that playoff spot. But interim manager Don Mattingly, he led them to a 79-55 regular season record. What does this look like, though, for his future? He wants to know, does he feel if he has earned the right to come back and manage?
14: It's not the time to talk about anything like that. I'm not concerned about myself in this situation. I want the Phillies to do what, you know, they need to do to set themselves up for success. Yeah, I'm not really, you know, we'll see what, I don't really, it's like, my stuff doesn't really matter.
0: So he's not concerned about his future, at least not this evening. How about Bryce Harper? What does he think the future looks like for this team?
15: I don't know. I can't really answer that question. You know, we haven't played the games for next year or anything else, so each year is so different than the year before, so I don't really put stock into years before or what happened or anything else. You know, this was a brand new team. Obviously, we had the guys that are part of that core group that we are. I'd imagine this team's going to look a lot different next year with the guys that are kind of leaving this clubhouse. So we'll see.
0: So on Saturday, coming up this weekend, you got Braves, Dodgers, Padres, Brewers in the NLDS, and then ALDS, White Sox, Guardians, and Yankees and Rays. Tim Kirkjian, ESPN MLB analyst, joined Scott Van Pelt on SportsCenter this week to talk about how that last matchup, that Yankees-Rays matchup, is shaking out.
16: It's going to be great because the Yankees pitching is that good and they're swinging the bats a whole lot better now. But the Rays are different than any other team in the American League. The way they play the game, they put more bunts in play by a mile than any team in the American League. Fundamentally, they play the game as well as anybody in baseball. Their pitching is well above average. They don't walk people. They put the ball in play and they are stunningly good at the Trop. It's really hard to play there, and they have taken advantage of that. We'll see if Aaron Judge plays, but based on what we saw a couple days ago, he was not close to being able to play in the wild card. My guess is, for the moment, he won't be well enough to play in the ALDS.
0: Well, that's baseball, but you can tune in for college football action as Tennessee hosts Auburn. Coverage begins at 3 o'clock p.m. Eastern on ESPN Radio and the ESPN app. That's college football. What about the pros?
17: Happy for Deshaun. Not happy at a sack there at the end, okay? But three straight fourth quarter comebacks, man, really cool. Really cool for him and our team.
0: All right, so the Bears are 2-1 on the season, taking care of business on this Thursday night against the Steelers. But how about the other team that the Bears beat to get to that 2-1 record? Of course, that's the Philadelphia Eagles. And you heard Todd Monken say there, there's been a lot of third quarter comebacks. And, well, that loss might stick with Jalen Hurts a bit, too.
18: Yeah, I don't know how you can wage losing. But, you know, a loss is a loss. And it's an opportunity to learn. And I've always looked at them the same. I hate it more than anything in this world. At the same time, we need it. And it's something that is natural and a part of the process of winning. To win, you have to lose. You have to build resilience and character within that, reflecting on it, choosing to learn from it. And so, and that's my approach. That's my approach. And, you know, just continue to lean into my teammates, lean into what we're doing, and come together and just build, become a better unit.
0: The Birds are back at home, back at the Link since they had 2 weeks away. They're currently, though, a 3-point underdog. The first time that they, if it stays as is, that would be the first time they've been a home underdog since 2023, back in week 13. The Eagles are the only team in the NFL that has not forced a turnover this season. Zero takeaways through three games this season. Nick Sirianni, Philadelphia Eagles head coach, on that particular stat.
19: Those have a tendency to come in, you know, waves. You know, I think we've been disruptive, you know, particularly up front, but those things tend to come in waves. And it goes back to, are you willing to continue to put the work in and go through the process even when you're not seeing the results? And so we've had games where you've had pressures that maybe the sack didn't come. And I understand that, you know, when you're looking at the stat sheet, you're saying, hey, how many sacks do they have? And we think that's a big deal too, as far as how you're affecting the quarterback and getting them behind the sticks and getting them in negative situations, in second and long situations. But, you know, you also look at, like, all right, are we taking our attempts at the football when we have the attempts at the football? And eventually that will, you know, that tide turns. And so, I think it just still goes back to the way we go about our business and the way we go about our process, and still a small sample size, but would we like to have those things? Of course. But we just got to keep chipping away at it and controlling the things that we can control.
0: When it comes to the Kansas City Chiefs and the Las Vegas Raiders, someone's getting their first loss of the season. Battle of the 3-0 unbeatens. Patrick Mahomes, Kansas City Chiefs quarterback, on what he's seen from the Raiders defense.
20: Yeah, I mean, they've brought in a lot of guys that are really good football players, and they've added young, talented guys in there as well. And so, obviously, it starts with Max and their defensive line and being able to protect and be able to run the ball and do stuff like that. But they have great players everywhere, and they fly to the football. And I think what you said is they turn the football over, which is huge in this league. And so, we'll have to match their intensity. We'll have to execute at a high level, but it'll be a great challenge for us, and we're excited for it.
0: The Raiders' offense, on the other hand, has been led by Kirk Cousins. And you know, you could throw the term around bridge quarterback just to get to the other side for Fernando Mendoza, but he's certainly doing his job and then some.
21: I don't get three touchdown passes in these games without our defense, you know, getting the ball back to us, giving us short fields, giving us extra possessions. You know, I think our coaches have designed plays that have gotten people open and given us those opportunities. Players have gotten open themselves and done their part and made plays. So it's really a combination of a lot of factors. You know, certainly I got to do my job, my part, but that's really all it is. It's just a part of it.
0: When it comes to the Commanders and the Colts, they'll be in London. You've got a soccer fan and Commanders quarterback Marcus Mariota hoping he could play at his third football stadium of his career. He played soccer growing up, huge fan. He's already played two games at European football at soccer stadiums, but this could now be a third. However, we're watching to see if Jaden Daniels will be making his return. He's been a limited participant for a second straight day as that team practices in England ahead of Sunday's London matchup with the Colts. So will it be Daniels or Marcus Mariota making his second consecutive start? Here's how Daniels is working through returning from that injury.
22: Do you have to change how you throw the ball at all? Is there any kind of differences?
23: Nope.
22: How about handing the ball off?
23: Nope.
22: It's all
23: nope.
22: Doesn't make a difference.
23: Nope.
24: Are you surprised at all, any part, that you'll be able to possibly be back out there this soon?
23: What you think? No.
24: I don't think so.
23: Nah, I'm not surprised.
1: No, everything I went through, you know, everybody said I'd be good to go if I'm able to go out there on Sunday. But again, just taking it day by day.
0: Nope. Daniels dislocated his left arm in a week 2 loss at Dallas. That is the second time he suffered that injury to his non-throwing arm. All right, let's go to the ice. Season opener for the Tampa Bay Lightning. Home opener for the New York Rangers. They dropped their season opener at the Bruins on Tuesday.
12: He'll feed it to the high slot. Dorofeev back to Fox across Dorofeev. One-timer hits the crossbar. Zibanejad scores off the loose puck. A power play goal for Zibanejad. And the Rangers are on the board early. 1-0 New York.
0: Mika Zibanejad, he starts quick. First goal of the season, 125th career power play goal. He is now one of 5 players in the NHL with 125 or more power play goals since he entered the league back in 2016. Zibanejad, one of 5 different goal scorers for the Rangers on the evening, and you will not guess who another one of them was.
12: And it'll bounce off the goal line. Shesterkin fires. Empty net waiting. He scores! Igor finally has one! Igor Shesterkin. He's been waiting for one for a while. He shoots at the length of the ice and buries it into the empty net to ice this one. Rangers lead 5-1.
0: A goalie goal, 5-1 New York Rangers. They go on to win it. First goal by a Rangers goalie in franchise history. He's one of 18 to be credited with a goal. New Jersey Devils had their season opener hosting the Flyers, and Jack Hughes, he led the team to an Olympic gold. He led New Jersey last season with 77 points. And Jack Hughes, where are you leading them tonight?
2: Picked off by Jack, racing with Konechny back. 3-on-1 for the Devils. Pass for Brad.
12: Yeah!
2: They score! And Jack throws his stick into the crowd in celebration.
0: Second time in franchise history winning their season opener in OT. 9th career season opener. Past regulation, Jack Hughes' game-winning goal in overtime. 10th career OT goal since entering the league back in the 2019-2020 season. And another season opener, this one for the Columbus Blue Jackets and the visiting Buffalo Sabres, Matthew Knies. He was acquired by the Blue Jackets from Toronto on Monday. Well, he introduced himself to Columbus on Thursday.
12: Skip back to Werenski and keeps it alive. Nice for Fantilli. Fantilli to Zach. Walks across the line. Coyle has it for Nice. He scores! Matthew Nice! It is CBJ debut. He's made it 2-1.
0: 97-1, the Fan. He'd score another one in the Blue Jackets 6-3 win. He's the first Blue Jackets player to score 2 goals in a team debut. And he is the 4th player in Blue Jackets history to score the game-winning goal in his debut with the franchise. Coming up after the break, I've got your top sounds. This is SportsCenter All Night.
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0: Michael Harris II blasts a three-run homer to send the Braves crowd into a frenzy on ESPN Radio.
12: And the pitch. Swing at a high line out to right field. That's deep. Harper's going back. He's at the wall.
25: Number four.
0: Turns out the third time is the charm for the Braves as they punch their ticket to face the Dodgers in the NLDS on ESPN Radio.
12: Depp will wait on Sale. He's ready now. Tall lefty will deliver. Swing and a miss. He struck him out. And the Atlanta Braves can fly to L.A. They win the series 2-1. And they advance to the National League Division Series against the world champs. Chris Sale finishing it with back-to-back strikeouts. He also struck out Bryce Harper in the eighth inning. Turned out to be a great series for the Atlanta Braves. They win tonight 6-2 to advance.
25: Number three.
0: Jack Hughes lights the lamp in overtime as the Devils defeat the Flyers. Devils Hockey Network.
10: Picked off by Jack. Racing with connecting back. 3-on-1 for the Devils. Pass for Brad.
12: Yeah!
10: They score! Jack throws his stick into the crowd in celebration.
25: Number two.
0: Cleveland gets their third straight win as the Browns knock off division rival, the Pittsburgh Steelers. 850 ESPN Cleveland.
12: Sunohara
8: the long snapper for Jorquez Nails at the 46. Snap, hold, kick, it's up, and it is good! With 10 seconds to go, Andre Smith, 56 yards, 27-24 Browns.
25: Number one.
0: And history is made on the ice by the unlikeliest of heroes at MSG. 880 ESPN New York.
12: And it'll bounce off the goal line. Shesterkin fires. Empty net waiting. He scores! Igor finally has one! Igor Shesterkin. He's been waiting for one for a while. He shoots at the length of the ice and buries it into the empty net to ice this one. Rangers lead 5-1.
0: Come on, and that's just the start of the season. Rangers lead 5-1. They win 5-1. But I've got one more piece of top sound for you, courtesy of USA Network and the WNBA.
11: And that will do it. As the Fever finally breaks tonight here in Las Vegas. And Becky Hammon, Asia Wilson, and the Las Vegas Aces stand strong yet again. And knock off the Fever in this Game 3 Instant Classic tonight here at Michelob Ultra Arena and punch their ticket to the WNBA semifinals.
0: Las Vegas Aces beat the Indiana Fever 94-83 to move on to the WNBA semifinals. 36 points in 37 minutes on the floor for Asia Wilson. 23 points in a full 40 for Chelsea Gray. Jewel Lloyd back into the starting lineup as Steph Tolbert, she was out, last minute decision. So that means a whole lot of minutes for Wilson and Gray. Becky Hammon said after the game that she was using her timeouts as rest for them. And ultimately, it was the fact that she was just going to say, you guys can ask me for a break, but I'm not taking you out unless you really need one. So they will wait to see who they'll meet in that semifinal matchup. It will either be the Dallas Wings, the 7 seed, or the Golden State Valkyries in at the 2 seed. It took a record-setting 45-point effort from Wings Arike Ogunbowale to force that game 3. See if she has that in her. It wasn't the best night from Paige Becker. She only had 10 points for her, which is on the low end when it comes to Becker's production. So the other side of the bracket is set. 4 seed Atlanta hosting 8 seed New York Liberty. Those semifinals will get underway on Sunday. This has been Sports Center All Night. I'm Gabrielle Lucevero. Catch me on socials at G Lucevero. 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
25: 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The Phillies and Braves look to punch their ticket to L.A. in a pivotal Game 3.
12: And the pitch. Swing at a high right out to right field. That's deep. Harper's going back. He's at the wall.
25: Aaron Rodgers and the Steelers head to Cleveland to face the Browns under the lights.
24: Third and goal from the two. Shotgun. Quinshon motions out. They go empty. Steelers jump. There's a flag. Free play. Throw. End zone. Caught. Touchdown.
25: A trip to the WNBA semifinals is on the line between the Fever and Aces.
28: Vegas has scored just 4 points so far off of those five turns. Asia Wilson. From the elbow. She's got 25.
25: Plus, we skate around a night in the NHL.
12: And it'll bounce off the goal line. Shesterkin fires. Empty net waiting. He scores! Igor finally has one!
25: From the worldwide headquarters of ESPN, this is SportsCenter All Night on ESPN Radio and on the ESPN app. Now, here's Gabrielle Lucevero.
0: Oh, come on. Don't give it all away now in that open. We've got something fun cooking. It's already exciting as the NHL gets underway. Late night on the West Coast, early morning on the East Coast. And in between, it's a Steelers-Browns Thursday night football matchup in Cleveland going down to the wire. I've got the highlights, reaction, recap, all that good stuff. Plus, it is all about survival on the hardwood and the diamond. Las Vegas Aces, Indiana Fever in a win or go home game 3 in the first round of the WNBA playoffs. And then, of course, Phillies, Braves for that final spot in the NLDS. And that is where we're going to start. Let's go on down to Atlanta and set the scene. Braves rolling with lefty Ray Kerr on the mound, making his first career postseason appearance versus a 12th career postseason start on the other side for Aaron Nola. Experience, though, only carried so far, unlike, well, this ball off the bat of Michael Harris the second.
12: And the pitch, swing at a high right out to right field. That's deep. Harper's going back. He's at the wall. It gets out of here. Home run. Home run, Michael Harris. Atlanta jumps in front 3-0. How about that?
0: ESPN Radio has your call for that game. Nola did not make it out of the second. Two hits, two walks, one strikeout, and yes, those three runs off one swing. Kerr pitched a scoreless 3 1/3 before the Braves went to their bullpen, and they certainly had plenty of run support.
12: The next one on the way. Swing high, fly ball, right field. That's deep. That's sailing back, back, back. It is gone. Ozzy Albies torches one to right field. A two-run homer. And the Braves in great shape here in the fourth inning of Game 3 in a do-or-die. They lead the Phillies 5-0.
0: So you've got a three-run home run, two-run home run, 3-2. What comes next, Matt Olson?
12: The 1-0 from the right-hander. Swing high, deep drive. Right center field, racing back. Crawford turns around, is gone. It is into the bullpen from Matt Olson. The third Atlanta home run tonight. A solo shot here in the seventh to make it 6-1.
0: And that snapped an 8-game postseason homerless streak for Olson. Capped it with a solo shot in the seventh. And then you have Chris Sale, you heard me, closing it out in the ninth.
12: Kemp will wait on Sale. He's ready now. Tall lefty will deliver. Swing and a miss. He struck him out. And the Atlanta Braves can fly to L.A. They win the series 2-1. And they advance to the National League Division Series against the world champs. Chris Sale finishing it with back-to-back strikeouts. He also struck out Bryce Harper in the eighth inning. Turned out to be a great series for the Atlanta Braves. They win tonight 6-2 to advance.
0: 6-2 to advance, and their gift is, yes, that flight to L.A. They get to meet the defending world champion Dodgers. But Michael Harris II, he's the one who got it all started for the Braves. Here's what he had to say after the game.
3: Michael, you grew up in this area. You've watched a lot of these playoff games. You've been in a lot of key games, had some big ones. How did tonight feel? How loud was the crowd? What was the impression for you?
4: Tonight was crazy. I came up in a situation, runners on early, got into a good hitter's count. Crowd was loud, so I had to do it. And I've been in the situation in the playoffs where I was in the second deck watching the game, and Riley was getting the job done and all the other guys, but I was glad to be on the field tonight to do it myself.
3: When Sale came out of the bullpen, what did that feel like for you? What did that sound like? Was that the loudest you've heard it here before?
4: Yeah, that was crazy. I got chills running through my body when they noticed he was running out. Camera on him. I mean, he's an ultimate ball player. He wants the ball every night, any situation, and he's going to get it done.
3: Last one before we go. That home run, that was not a center cut pitch. What were you looking for there? How did it feel once you got a hold of it?
4: I was just looking for a pitch to get in the air and try to get some runs in, and I was able to lift it out for a homer.
0: Totally opposite story for the Phillies offense. Usually bringing big bats to the party. They were 0-for-6 with runners in scoring position. And because of that, a very short red October. They got one whole day. 1-4 all time in winner take all postseason games. They have now lost 4 straight. Don Mattingly weighs in after the loss.
5: Just appreciate the effort of really everybody in the organization, from the just appreciative of all the effort that from training staff to the players, the coaches, just everything that they went through from really the start of spring training and preparing for spring training and, you know, getting through a season. A lot of time, a lot of work. Obviously, it doesn't end the way we want it to. If you don't win the last game, it's a crash landing no matter what, no matter where it is. There's going to be one team that doesn't have it.
0: So the best of 5 division series start without the Phillies on Saturday. Here's your matchups. For the NLDS, it's Braves, Dodgers, and then Padres at Milwaukee. ALDS, Chicago White Sox at Cleveland Guardians, and the New York Yankees at the Tampa Bay Rays. MLB postseason is on ESPN Radio. Catch postseason action on ESPN Radio and the ESPN app. That is, of course, presented by Gusto. And coming up in, we'll say, about 15 minutes, what one defending champ from New York thinks about the Yankees' chances. But hey, we got Thursday night football. This is the first NFL game of October, so it's fitting that Pittsburgh was set to visit its own haunted house of sorts. They've got a whole lot of ghosts on the road at Cleveland. Pittsburgh has won only one of its last 8 games in Cleveland, dating back to 2018, and 3 of those losses doesn't bode well for Thursday night games. Yeah, they came on Thursday. So for the Browns, it's a shot at their first 3-1 start since 2021. They're trailing 7-0 out of the first quarter, running a total of 7 offensive plays. So defense doing what they can to create opportunities to get the ball back for its offense.
24: Mike Hall and Malik Collins in the middle of the line. Mason Graham of the locker room. Knee injury. His return questionable. Rodgers shotgun. Brown showing pressure. It brings Schlesinger. They pick him up. Rodgers throwing. Deep downfield. Intercepted. Denzel Ward's got it at the 44 of the Browns.
0: All right, and 4 plays later, they make it count.
24: Jaleel McLaughlin checks into the game. He's in the backfield. Next to Watson. 5 of the play clock out of the gun. 3 to the wide side right. Steelers bring 4. Hand off McLaughlin. Right side. 25. Jumps inside of the 20. Still on his feet. He's at the 15. The 10. 5. Touchdown! Jaleel McLaughlin with a touchdown run. 28 yards!
0: That's the first of 3 unanswered. 850 ESPN Cleveland has the call, but Aaron Rodgers and the Steelers offense, they keep just chipping away. So, trailing 24-16 in the fourth.
6: Browns crowding the line of scrimmage. Rodgers, play action pass, rolling out to his right, looking for Freiermuth. Touchdown, Pittsburgh Steelers with 1:42 remaining in the fourth. A 3-yard pass from Rodgers to Freiermuth, Max.
0: WDVE 102.5 has the call. 80 yards on 8 plays. They convert it for 2, so tied at 24. Deshaun Watson leads the march down the field and looking at 56 yards, a field goal for the game winner.
24: Sunahara, the long snapper. Bohorquez kneels at the 46. Snap, hold, kick, it's up, and it is good!
0: And that would be where it stays. Andre Smith, he had 55 yards, was the career long. Deshaun Watson sets him up, says, I think you got one more in you. Todd Monken, Browns head coach, happy to see what his players were able to do in all phases of the game. But it started with that play in the second.
5: Yeah, I think the biggest thing, Burton said something about some on the TV, but communication sometimes is not the best choice of words, but everybody's competing on the field. And I think, you know, but said on the field, the way I grew up in this game, you know, usually stays on the field. That's not the case today. I understand that. But yeah, any negative communication on my part, I wish I wouldn't use those words.
0: That was Mike McCarthy, Steelers head coach, responding to an exchange that happened between Aaron Rodgers and him in the game, where some words that we can't even say here were exchanged between the two of them. But here's what Todd Monken had to say after the win.
7: Great job again by our guys. Resiliency at the end. Big credit to Denzel Ward. I mean, he changed the momentum of the game. You know, we just didn't convert the first drive, and then we, you know, had a big play and then stalled, and Denzel flipped it, and then we kind of got things going a little bit, got in a good rhythm. And then we just turned it over in the second half, moved it decent. A credit to our guys. You know, we actually got the ball backed up at the 1, got a first down, really had a chance to end it and didn't, but just credit to our players.
0: Browns have 3 straight wins for the first time since 2023. 5th straight home win against the Steelers. That's the longest home win streak versus the Steelers since back in 82-88. Tune in for Football Sunday action as the Buffalo Bills host the New England Patriots. Coverage begins at 12 p.m. Eastern on ESPN Radio and the ESPN app. Football Sunday on ESPN Radio is presented by Gusto. Well, we go from Thursday night football to the Thursday morning headline for Pittsburgh. Cornerback Joey Porter Jr. is heading from Pittsburgh to Dallas. Adam Schefter, he gives us the rundown on the trade.
8: The Pittsburgh Steelers and Joey Porter were at an impasse, and there was no way that they were going to get a deal done. And once it became obvious to both sides that a deal was not going to get done, the Pittsburgh Steelers were open to trading him. Over the last week or so, they received a handful of inquiries, including from the Dallas Cowboys and Detroit Lions. The Dallas secondary is depleted, and the more that the Cowboys and Steelers talked, the more they found a common ground to work out a deal. These two sides had been through it before. They completed a trade for George Pickens. They completed a trade over the summer for Broderick Jones. And now they have completed a trade for Joey Porter Jr. to go from Pittsburgh to Dallas to follow his two former Steeler teammates. The Cowboys surrender two draft picks. Jerry Jones had talked about wanting to get this team better, make another move. They've now done that.
0: All right, so Dallas gets that much needed help on their pass defense. Just to go through the numbers quickly, they're 31st in opponent QBR, 31st in completion percentage allowed, tied for 26th in opponent passing touchdowns, and they are last in the league in interceptions. That's because they got a big old goose egg there. So that's how the trade played out. And immediately, Joey Porter Jr., he was available on Thursday. Here's what he thought of the trade.
9: Man, I was excited. I'm not even going to lie. I was actually at the movies when I got the call, so I had to leave the movies and went home. But, I mean, I was blessed. I was excited. I called my peoples, and they was excited with me. So, new chapter, new beginnings, and I'm ready.
0: Said he's going to go back and see the movie because he wasn't paying too much attention. But he will bolster that defense. Christian Parker, Cowboys defensive coordinator, on bringing Joey in.
9: Yeah, I was familiar with him when he was at Penn State. Coming out of the draft, I was in Denver at the time. Same player he is now. You know, played with great length, was a boundary eraser. Plays with a really competitive and edge to him that we value. So he's a guy that I've tracked, you know, over the years. I've had some taller corners. You're always looking at comp tapes for different players. He certainly fits the mold for that.
0: And hey, defense feeds the offense. So Dak Prescott, he's pretty happy about it too.
10: Yeah, I mean, excited. Yeah, when I heard the news, pumped up about it. Yeah, and then just getting here this morning, seeing him already at practice, ready to go, engaged. We've all welcomed him and excited to have him. Just as much as, you know, the front office making the trade, everybody in the locker room's pumped to have him, know he's going to help this team and get right to it.
0: And get right to it is right. Adam Schefter says there's a chance that Porter will make his debut on Sunday against Houston. That is a far cry from the lingering back injury that kept him out of Steelers training camp, preseason, and the first 3 weeks of the season. 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I'm your host, Gabrielle Lucevero. You can always catch me on socials at G Lucevero. Coming up just on the other side of the break, it's another win or go home. This time we're heading to the hardwood in the WNBA. Indiana, Caitlin Clark, Vegas, and Asia Wilson. Which one is moving on? That's when we come back.
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1: A half of the WNBA semifinal bracket is locked in with the New York Liberty and Atlanta Dream both advancing in just needing two games in that best of three series. But the other half of the bracket, they just want more basketball. So best of three, win or go home. It's Indiana and Vegas tonight. You've got a three-time champion in Vegas, Indiana, trying to get over that hump. On Friday night, you'll have Dallas and the Valkyries in that game three. I'll take you through that in just a moment. But we start with Indiana and Vegas.
2: Wilson takes it across the timeline.
3: And Vegas doing a good job of not allowing Indy's defense to get them in this up-and-down battle. Asia Wilson, so good, that one-on-one coverage. Drew Lloyd almost with the steal.
2: And with that bucket, Asia Wilson with her second 30-piece.
1: And she'd add a few more. Asia Wilson, 36 points, and the Aces are sending the Fever home again, 94-83, their Game 3 win. This was just a masterpiece. Yes, from Asia Wilson, she had another double-double on her end, but Chelsea Gray as well, 23 points in 40 minutes, all 40 minutes from the point guard. She was exceptional. Asia Wilson, 36 points in 37 minutes playing. She also added 10 rebounds, all of them off the defensive glass. Asia Wilson joining USA Network after the win.
4: Asia, 34 points to you for you tonight, but 21 in the first half. What tone were you trying to set personally in this game?
5: I don't want my season to be over. I don't want to go home. And when you got that mindset in these elimination games, every possession counts. The value of 2 points matters. And so I was just trying to send a message to not only the Indiana Fever, but to my teammates that we can't take any. We kept saying, empty the tank. Like, you have to do that on days like this. So that was my tone and my message.
4: You all are no stranger to these moments. There's so much playoff experience on this roster. In what ways did you feel like that showed up in this game?
5: I mean, Jewel stepped up. We lost a big one with Steph right before the game, and it kind of was a gut punch to all of us because we know how much she matters to us and how much we value her. But when you have a Jewel Lloyd that comes in, that's a winner, and that's been in these situations before, that can just step in seamlessly, I mean, that's a beautiful thing, and I think that showed tonight.
4: Asia, there was a lot of intensity. This is a loud environment. Just as a competitor, how much do you savor these moments of this playoff environment and atmosphere?
5: I love it. I love it. Regular season's cute. I know. That's so cute. Oh, my God. Everyone could come see us. But this is the moment where everyone should be at. This is the moment that we live for. So for us to show up in these spaces and lean on each other and show resilience, I mean, that it's something that you like. You never get tired of it.
1: Listen, nothing cute about the performance Asia Wilson put out on the floor on Thursday night. It was all power, all beast mode for her. Eighth straight semifinals appearance for the Aces, only team to make semifinals in every season since that format began. Back in 2022, they're 3-0 in winner-take-all games under head coach Becky Hammon, and 6-0 in home games with a chance to clinch a series under Becky Hammon. That does mean the end of the road for Caitlin Clark and the Indiana Fever, but an exceptional season for them as well. But we still have one more first round series that needs to wrap up. There's one more spot on the line in those semifinals. It's the Dallas Wings, Golden State Valkyries. That matchup still to be set. 7-seed Dallas, 2-seed Golden State for their own game three. It took a record-setting 45-point effort from Wings' Arike Ogunbowale to force that game three. But hey, the other side of the bracket is set. 4-seed Atlanta, they host 8-seed New York Liberty on Sunday. The Dream, they're on to that semifinals for the first time since 2018, but give them a first time ever for Angel Reese. The third-year pro earned Defensive Player of the Year, a franchise first for that honor. And if you're wondering what got her there, she set multiple WNBA records. Most rebounds in a single season with 500. Most rebounds in a single game. She had 26. WNBA single season record with 32 double-doubles. She finished the regular season averaging a league-best 12.3 rebounds per game, and then add in 16.4 points per game. She was one of just two players

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1: Definitely feels amazing. You know, we needed to win today. So like Mike said, everybody was in the clubhouse, you know, loose, talking about fantasy football. And then we had our meeting and then go play the game like we do every night. And, you know, you give it 100% and go for a win every day. So definitely feels amazing to win against the Phillies because they were the ones that, you know, sent us home previous years. And especially here at home, I mean, the fans were electric tonight. I got to give the fans a shout out for sure.
0: Ozzie Albies given credit where credit is due, but the credit certainly goes to him as well, helping the Braves lock up that spot in the NLDS to face the Dodgers. All four MLB division series are set with the Braves taking that spot. Braves, Dodgers, Padres, Brewers, and then White Sox, Guardians, Yankees, and Rays. Listen, New York already has one title in the city this year. But New York Knicks forward Josh Hart, he has all the confidence that the Yankees could bring in a second.
2: You know, I was talking to my dad the other day, and I was like, y'all know me, I'm very religious. I know Jesus is at God's right hand, but I think Cam Slutler might be at his left. I'm excited, man. I think I'm going to be able to get to, I think, game three it is. I think I'll be able to go. I think we have a preseason game eight, for the next day. So I'm excited, man. I'm excited for New York. I'm excited for that team. They got a lot of great components that make up winning.
0: No pressure there. This is SportsCenter All Night. I've got half-hour headlines next.
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4: WNBA playoffs. We've got three of the four WNBA semifinal spots are snapped up. Las Vegas topped Indiana Thursday night, 94-83, behind a huge night from Asia Wilson and Chelsea Gray to advance. Steelers, Browns, and some Thursday night primetime action. Browns beat the Steelers 27-24 despite a comeback push from Aaron Rodgers. And Major League Baseball playoffs, the MLB Division Series are set. The Atlanta Braves locked up the final spot with a 6-2 Game 3 win over the Phillies on Thursday, and they did it with some help from an unlikely arm out of the bullpen.
5: Griselle with three prior career relief appearances, facing Bryce Harper, the base is clean, and the pitch. Swing and a miss. He struck him out. It gets behind ball and the catcher. He retrieves it, throws on to first, and that completes the strikeout. So Chris Sale strikes out Bryce Harper. Might be the only thing he does tonight, but the crowd loved every second of it.
4: So Chris Sale out of the bullpen on one day's rest. That would prove to do the trick, 1 1/3 innings. Dave O'Brien, Jess Mendoza has your post-game extra for ESPN Radio.
5: Well, thank you, Gabby. The Atlanta Braves have won this wild card. They've done it on the strength of the home run ball and really good pitching. And surprisingly, Chris Sale pitches longer than just one batter. He goes an inning and a third. He ends it in style with a couple of strikeouts, as Chris Sale so often does. But a very, very entertaining series. The Braves wind up heading to Los Angeles to take on the Dodgers.
6: I mean, it was one of the coolest moves that you could possibly see. And it doesn't always turn out the way you hope. And honestly, Walt Weiss, a ton of courage to call in the 37-year-old who had just started 2 days ago. And that Tuesday start was remarkable. But to ask a lot from him to come in, you thought he was just going to face Bryce Harper. Stays in this game to finish off.
5: Walt played possum a little bit because he did not tip his hand. He made it sound as if, no, I'm not going to use Chris Sale because he just pitched, because of his age, because of the oncoming series, should they win this one tonight. But Sale comes out and just blows him away.
6: He did, and I've been so impressed with the Chris Sale of this year. To be honest, OB, if this was a year ago, Chris Sale would not have been able to do what he did coming out of the pen. Why? Did not have the same strength, the injuries. The fastball velocity that we've seen from him was showcased in that eighth and ninth inning, hitting 98 miles an hour. De La Cruz, I felt like that at bat, he ended up on his heels. That's how much that fastball brushed him back.
5: Well, the Phillies had a very fine year. Didn't start out well. They wound up firing their manager, Rob Thompson, very early. Don Mattingly did a whale of a job guiding them back to relevance and a good baseball team. They wind up going to the postseason, but their season is over. Now, let's preview a little bit what's coming up on Saturday. Game one, The Atlanta Braves taking on the Los Angeles Dodgers, who are the reigning champions.
6: Yeah, and this is a Braves team that has been very confident. During the regular season, they took 5 of 6 games, both in L.A. and in Atlanta, and just none of them were very close games. It was very dominant against them. That's the confidence they're going to take, not only from beating this Phillies team, but knowing that's a Dodger team, that this is probably the best team to challenge them in the Atlanta Braves.
5: Well, you and I can't wait to get to Southern California, beautiful Dodger Stadium, for game one of that oncoming series on Saturday. For Jessica Mendoza, I'm Dave O'Brien, right here on your home for every pitch of the postseason, Major League Baseball on ESPN Radio and the ESPN app. Now let's send it back to Gabby Lucifero in the studio.
4: All right, Dave O'Brien, Jess Mendoza out there with the call. But while the Braves get a chance to look ahead, keep forging ahead, let's look back for the Phillies, something that Dave O'Brien brought up, and it's that there's a lot of times that the Phillies did not see this coming. We look at the beginning of the season, 9-19 start. They fire their manager and they bring Don Mattingly in, and even look at the end of the season, missing chance after chance to clinch that playoff spot. But interim manager Don Mattingly, he led them to a 79-55 regular season record. What does this look like, though, for his future? He wants to know, does he feel if he has earned the right to come back and manage?
7: It's not the time to talk about anything like that. I'm not concerned about myself in this situation. I want the Phillies to do what, you know, they need to do to set themselves up for success. Yeah, I'm not really, you know, we'll see what, I don't know what, I don't really, it's like, my stuff doesn't really matter.
4: So he's not concerned about his future, at least not this evening. How about Bryce Harper? What does he think the future looks like for this team?
8: I don't know. I can't really answer that question. You know, we haven't played the games for next year or anything else, so each year is so different than the year before, so I don't really put stock into years before or what happened or anything else. You know, this was a brand new team. Obviously, we had the guys that are part of that core group that we are. I'd imagine this team's going to look a lot different next year, the guys that are kind of leaving this clubhouse. So we'll see.
4: So on Saturday, coming up this weekend, you got Braves, Dodgers, Padres, Brewers in the NLDS, and then ALDS, White Sox, Guardians, and Yankees and Rays. Tim Kirkjian, ESPN MLB analyst, joined Scott Van Pelt on SportsCenter this week to talk about how that last matchup, that Yankees-Rays matchup, is shaking out.
9: It's going to be great because the Yankees pitching is that good and they're swinging the bats a whole lot better now. But the Rays are different than any other team in the American League. The way they play the game, they put more bunts in play by a mile than any team in the American League. Fundamentally, they play the game as well as anybody in baseball. Their pitching is well above average. They don't walk people. They put the ball in play and they are stunningly good at the Trop. It's really hard to play there, and they have taken advantage of that. We'll see if Aaron Judge plays, but based on what we saw a couple days ago, he was not close to being able to play in the wild card. My guess is, for the moment, he won't be well enough to play in the ALDS.
4: Well, that's baseball, but you can tune in for college football action as Tennessee hosts Auburn. Coverage begins at 3 o'clock p.m. Eastern on ESPN Radio and the ESPN app. That's college football. What about the pros?
10: Happy for Deshaun. Not happy at a sack there at the end, okay? But three straight fourth quarter comebacks, man, really cool. Really cool for him and our team.
4: All right, so the Bears are 2-1 on the season, taking care of business on this Thursday night against the Steelers, but how about the other team that the Bears beat to get to that 2-1 record? Of course, that's the Philadelphia Eagles. And you heard Todd Monken say there's been a lot of third quarter comebacks. And, well, that loss might stick with Jalen Hurts a bit, too.
11: Yeah, I don't know how you can wage losing. But, you know, a loss is a loss. And it's an opportunity to learn. And I've always looked at them the same. I hate it more than anything in this world. At the same time, we need it. And it's something that is natural and a part of the process of winning. To win, you have to lose. You have to build resilience and character within that, reflecting on it, choosing to learn from it. And so, and that's my approach. That's my approach. And, you know, just continue to lean into my teammates, lean into what we're doing, and come together and just build, become a better unit.
4: The Birds are back at home, back at the Link since they had 2 weeks away. They're currently, though, a 3-point underdog. The first time that they, if it stays as is, that would be the first time they've been a home underdog since 2023, back in week 13. The Eagles are the only team in the NFL that has not forced a turnover this season. Zero takeaways through three games this season. Nick Sirianni, Philadelphia Eagles head coach, on that particular stat.
12: Those have a tendency to come in, you know, waves. You know, I think we've been disruptive, you know, particularly up front, but those things tend to come in waves. And it goes back to, are you willing to continue to put the work in and go through the process even when you're not seeing the results? And so we've had games where you've had pressures that maybe the sack didn't come. And I understand that, you know, when you're looking at the stat sheet, you're saying, hey, how many sacks do they have? And we think that's a big deal too, as far as how you're affecting the quarterback and getting them behind the sticks and getting them in negative situations, in second and long situations. But, you know, you also look at, like, all right, are we taking our attempts at the football when we have the attempts at the football? And eventually that tide turns. And so, I think it just still goes back to the way we go about our business and the way we go about our process, and still a small sample size, but would we like to have those things? Of course. But we just got to keep chipping away at it and controlling the things that we can control.
4: When it comes to Kansas City Chiefs and the Las Vegas Raiders, someone's getting their first loss of the season. Battle of the 3-0 unbeatens. Patrick Mahomes, Kansas City Chiefs quarterback, on what he's seen from the Raiders defense.
13: Yeah, I mean, they've brought in a lot of guys that are really good football players, and they've added young, talented guys in there as well. And so, obviously, it starts with Max and their defensive line and being able to protect and be able to run the ball and do stuff like that. But they have great players everywhere, and they fly to the football. And I think what you said is that they turned the football over, which is huge in this league. And so, we'll have to match their intensity. We'll have to execute at a high level, but it'll be a great challenge for us, and we're excited for it.
4: The Raiders' offense, on the other hand, has been led by Kirk Cousins. And you know, you could throw the term around bridge quarterback just to get to the other side for Fernando Mendoza, but he's certainly doing his job and then some.
14: I don't get three touchdown passes in these games without our defense, you know, getting the ball back to us, giving us short fields, giving us extra possessions. You know, I think our coaches have designed plays that have gotten people open and given us those opportunities. Players have gotten open themselves and done their part and made plays. So it's really a combination of a lot of factors. You know, certainly I got to do my job, my part, but that's really all it is. It's just a part of it.
4: When it comes to the Commanders and the Colts, they'll be in London. You've got a soccer fan and Commanders quarterback Marcus Mariota hoping he could play at his third football stadium of his career. He played soccer growing up, huge fan. He's already played two games at European football at soccer stadiums, but this could now be a third. However, we're watching to see if Jaden Daniels will be making his return. He's been a limited participant for a second straight day as that team practices in England ahead of Sunday's London matchup with the Colts. So will it be Daniels or Marcus Mariota making his second consecutive start? Here's how Daniels is working through returning from that injury.
15: Do you have to change how you throw the ball at all? Is there any kind of differences?
16: Nope.
15: How about handing the ball off?
16: Nope.
15: It's all
16: nope.
15: doesn't make a difference.
16: Nope.
17: Are you surprised at all, any part, that you'll be able to possibly be back out there this soon?
16: What you think? No.
17: I don't think so.
16: Nah, I'm not surprised. Everything I went through, you know, everybody said I'd be good to go if I'm able to go out there on Sunday, but again, just taking it day by day.
4: Nope. Daniels dislocated his left arm in a week 2 loss at Dallas. That is the second time he suffered that injury to his non-throwing arm. All right, let's go to the ice. Season opener for the Tampa Bay Lightning, home opener for the New York Rangers. They dropped their season opener at the Bruins on Tuesday.
5: He'll feed it to the high slot, Dorofeev. Back to Fox, across Dorofeev. One-timer hits the crossbar. Zibanejad scores off the loose puck. A power play goal for Zibanejad, and the Rangers are on the board early. 1-0 New York.
4: Mika Zibanejad, he starts quick. First goal of the season, 125th career power play goal. He is now one of five players in the NHL with 125 or more power play goals since he entered the league back in 2016. Zibanejad, one of five different goal scorers for the Rangers on the evening, and you will not guess who another one of them was.
5: And it'll bounce off the goal line. Shesterkin fires. Empty net waiting. He scores! Igor finally has one! Igor Shesterkin. He's been waiting for one for a while. He shoots at the length of the ice and buries it into the empty net to ice this one. Rangers lead 5-1.
4: A goalie goal, goalie goal, goalie goal. 5-1 New York Rangers. They go on to win it. First goal by a Rangers goalie in franchise history. He's one of 18 to be credited with a goal. New Jersey Devils had their season opener hosting the Flyers, and Jack Hughes, he led the team to an Olympic gold. He led New Jersey last season with 77 points. And Jack Hughes, where are you leading them tonight?
18: Picked off by Jack, racing with Konechny back. 3-on-1 for the Devils. Pass for Brad. Back.
5: Yeah!
18: They score! And Jack throws his stick into the crowd in celebration.
4: Second time in franchise history winning their season opener in OT. Ninth career season opener. Past regulation, Jack Hughes' game-winning goal in overtime, 10th career OT goal since entering the league back in the 2019-2020 season. And another season opener, this one for the Columbus Blue Jackets and the visiting Buffalo Sabres, Matthew Knies. He was acquired by the Blue Jackets from Toronto on Monday. Well, he introduced himself to Columbus on Thursday.
19: Skip back to Werenski and keeps it alive. Knies for Fantilli. Fantilli to Zach. Walks across the line. Coyle has it for Knies. He scores! Matthew Knies! It is CBJ debut. He's made it 2-1.
4: 97-1, the Fan. He'd score another one in the Blue Jackets 6-3 win. He's the first Blue Jackets player to score two goals in a team debut. And he is the fourth player in Blue Jackets history to score the game-winning goal in his debut with the franchise. Coming up after the break, I've got your top sounds. This is SportsCenter All Night.
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4: And the pitch. Swing at a high right out to right field. That's deep. Harper's going back. He's at the wall.
0: Number four.
1: Turns out the third time is the charm for the Braves as they punch their ticket to face the Dodgers in the NLDS on ESPN Radio.
4: Yep, we'll wait on Sale. He's ready now. Tall lefty will deliver. Swing and a miss. He struck him out. And the Atlanta Braves can fly to L.A. They win the series 2-1. And they advance to the National League Division Series against the world champs. Chris Sale finishing it with back-to-back strikeouts. He also struck out Bryce Harper in the eighth inning. Turned out to be a great series for the Atlanta Braves. They win tonight 6-2 to advance.
0: Number three.
1: Jack Hughes lights the lamp in overtime as the Devils defeat the Flyers. Devils Hockey Network.
5: Picked off by Jack. Racing with Konecny back. 3-on-1 for the Devils. Pass for Brad. Back.
6: Yeah!
5: They score! Jack throws his stick into the crowd in celebration.
0: Number two.
1: Cleveland gets their third straight win as the Browns knock off division rival, the Pittsburgh Steelers. 850 ESPN Cleveland.
7: Sunohara, the long snapper. Bohorquez kneels at the 46. Snap, hold, kick, it's up, and it is good!
1: And history is made on the ice by the unlikeliest of heroes at MSG. 880 ESPN New York.
4: And it'll bounce off the goal line. Shesterkin fires. Empty net waiting. He scores! Igor finally has one! Igor Shesterkin. He's been waiting for one for a while. He shoots at the length of the ice and buries it into the empty net. To ice this one, Rangers lead 5-1.
1: Come on, and that's just the start of the season. Rangers lead 5-1. They win 5-1. But I've got one more piece of top sound for you, courtesy of USA Network and the WNBA.
8: And that will do it as the Fever finally breaks tonight here in Las Vegas. And Becky Hammon, Asia Wilson, and the Las Vegas Aces stand strong yet again and knock off the Fever in this Game 3 Instant Classic tonight here at Michelob Ultra Arena and punch their ticket to the WNBA semifinals.
1: Las Vegas Aces beat the Indiana Fever 94-83 to move on to the WNBA semifinals. 36 points in 37 minutes on the floor for Asia Wilson. 23 points in a full 40 for Chelsea Gray. Jewel Lloyd back into the starting lineup as Steph Tolbert, she was out, last minute decision. So that means a whole lot of minutes for Wilson and Gray. Becky Hammon said after the game that she was using her timeouts as rest for them. And ultimately, it was the fact that she was just going to say, you guys can ask me for a break, but I'm not taking you out unless you really need one. So they will wait to see who they'll meet in that semifinal matchup. It will either be the Dallas Wings, the 7 seed, or the Golden State Valkyries in at the 2 seed. It took a record-setting 45-point effort from wings Arike Ogunbowale to force that game three. See if she has that in her. It wasn't the best night from Paige Becker. She only had 10 points for her, which is on the low end when it comes to Becker's production. So the other side of the bracket is set. 4-seed Atlanta hosting 8-seed New York Liberty. Those semifinals will get underway on Sunday. This has been Sports Center All Night. I'm Gabrielle Lucevero. Catch me on socials at G Lucevero. 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
3: Hey, this is Rich Eisen. Coming up on Friday, former Bills head coach Sean McDermott sets us up for the rest of week four. The divisional playoffs are set in baseball. Vinny Pasquantino of the Royals will join us on that. And the Academy Award-winning actor Mahershala Ali joins a What's More Likely Friday edition of the Rich Eisen Show on Disney Plus, the ESPN app, and ESPN Radio.
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0: 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The Phillies and Braves look to punch their ticket to L.A. in a pivotal Game 3.
4: And the pitch. Swing at a high right out to right field. That's deep. Harper's going back. He's at the wall.
0: Aaron Rodgers and a steal is head to Cleveland to face the Browns under the lights.
14: Third and goal from the two. Shotgun. Quinshon motions out. They go empty. Steelers jump. There's a flag. Free play. Throw. End zone. Caught. Touchdown.
0: A trip to the WNBA semifinals is on the line between the Fever and Aces.
15: Vegas has scored just 4 points so far off of those five turns. Asia Wilson from the elbow.
16: Jackson's got 25.
0: Plus, we skate around a night in the NHL.
17: And it'll bounce off the goal line. Shesterkin fires. Empty net waiting. He scores! Igor finally has one!
0: From the worldwide headquarters of ESPN, this is SportsCenter All Night on ESPN Radio and on the ESPN app. Now, here's Gabrielle Lucevero.
1: Oh, come on. Don't give it all away now in that open. We've got something fun cooking. It's already exciting as the NHL gets underway. Late night on the West Coast, early morning on the East Coast, and in between, it's a Steelers-Browns Thursday night football matchup in Cleveland going down to the wire. I've got the highlights, reaction, recap, all that good stuff. Plus, it is all about survival on the hardwood and the diamond. Las Vegas Aces, Indiana Fever in a win-or-go-home game 3 in the first round of the WNBA playoffs. And then, of course, Phillies, Braves for that final spot in the NLDS. And that is where we're going to start. Let's go on down to Atlanta and set the scene. Braves rolling with lefty Ray Kerr on the mound, making his first career postseason appearance versus a 12th career postseason start on the other side for Aaron Nola. Experience, though, only carried so far, unlike, well, this ball off the bat of Michael Harris II.
17: And the pitch, swing at a high drive out to right field. That's deep. Harper's going back. He's at the wall. It gets out of here. Home run. Home run, Michael Harris. Atlanta jumps in front 3-0. How about that?
1: ESPN Radio has your call for that game. Nola did not make it out of the second. 2 hits, 2 walks, 1 strikeout. And yes, those 3 runs off 1 swing. Kerr pitched a scoreless 3 1/3 before the Braves went to their bullpen, and they certainly had plenty of run support.
17: The next one on the way. Swing high, fly ball, right field. That's deep. That's sailing back, back, back. Torches one to right field. A 2-run homer. And the Braves in great shape here in the 4th inning of game 3 in a do or die. They lead the Phillies 5-0.
1: So you've got a 3-run home run, 2-run home run, 3-2. What comes next? Matt Olson.
17: The 1-0 from the right-hander. Swing a high, deep drive. Right center field, racing back. Crawford turns around, is gone. It is into the bullpen from Matt Olson. The 3rd Atlanta home run tonight. A solo shot here in the 7th to make it 6-1.
1: And that snapped an 8-game postseason homerless streak for Olson. Capped it with a solo shot in the 7th. And then you have Chris Sale, you heard me, closing it out in the 9th.
17: Kemp will wait on Sale. He's ready now. Tall lefty will deliver. Swing! He struck him out, and the Atlanta Braves can fly to L.A. They win the series 2-1, and they advance to the National League Division Series against the world champs. Chris Sale finishing it with back-to-back strikeouts. He also struck out Bryce Harper in the 8th inning. Turned out to be a great series for the Atlanta Braves. They win tonight 6-2 to advance.
1: 6-2 to advance, and their gift is, yes, that flight to L.A. They get to meet the defending world champion Dodgers. But Michael Harris II, he's the one who got it all started for the Braves. Here's what he had to say after the game.
18: Michael, you grew up in this area. You've watched a lot of these playoff games. You've been in a lot of key games, had some big ones. How did tonight feel? How loud was the crowd? What was the impression for you?
19: Tonight was crazy. I came up in a situation, runners on early, got into a good hitters count. Crowd was loud, so I had to do it. I've been in the situation in the playoffs where I was in the second deck watching the game, and Riley was getting the job done and all the other guys, but I was glad to be on the field tonight to do it myself.
18: When Sale came out of the bullpen, what did that feel like for you? What did that sound like? Was that the loudest you've heard it here before?
19: Yeah, that was crazy. I got chills running through my body when they noticed he was running out. Camera on him. I mean, he's just he's an ultimate ball player. He wants the ball every night, any situation, and he's going to get it done.
18: Last one before we go. That home run, that was not a center cut pitch. What were you looking for there? How did it feel once you got a hold of it?
19: I was just looking for a pitch to get in the air and try to get some runs in. I was able to lift it out for a homer.
1: Totally opposite story for the Phillies offense. Usually bringing big bats to the party. They were 0 for 6 with runners in scoring position. And because of that, a very short red October. They got one whole day. 1-4 all time in winner take all postseason games. They have now lost 4 straight. Don Mattingly weighs in after the loss.
16: Just appreciate the effort of really everybody in the organization, from the just appreciative of all the effort that from training staff to the players, the coaches, just everything that they went through from really the start of spring training and preparing for spring training and, you know, getting through a season. A lot of time, a lot of work. Obviously, it doesn't end the way we want it to. With a, you know, if you don't win the last game, it's a crash landing no matter what. It doesn't matter where it is. There's going to be one team that doesn't have it.
1: So the best of 5 division series start without the Phillies on Saturday. Here's your matchups. For the NLDS, it's Braves, Dodgers, and then Padres at Milwaukee. ALDS, Chicago White Sox at Cleveland Guardians, and the New York Yankees at the Tampa Bay Rays. MLB postseason is on ESPN Radio. Catch postseason action on ESPN Radio and the ESPN app. That is, of course, presented by Gusto. And coming up in, we'll say, about 15 minutes, what one defending champ from New York thinks about the Yankees' chances. But hey, we got Thursday night football. This is the first NFL game of October, so it's fitting that Pittsburgh was set to visit its own haunted house of sorts. They've got a whole lot of ghosts on the road at Cleveland. Pittsburgh has won only one of its last 8 games in Cleveland, dating back to 2018, and 3 of those losses doesn't bode well for Thursday night games. Yeah, they came on Thursday. So for the Browns, it's a shot at their first 3-1 start since 2021. They're trailing 7-0 out of the first quarter, running a total of 7 offensive plays. So defense doing what they can to create opportunities to get the ball back for its offense.
20: Mike Hall and Malik Collins in the middle of the line. Mason Graham of the locker room. Knee injury. His return questionable. Rodgers shotgun. Brown showing pressure. Brings Schlesinger. They pick him up. Rodgers throwing deep downfield. Intercepted. Denzel Ward's got it at the 44 of the Browns.
1: All right. And 4 plays later, they make it count.
20: Jaleel McLaughlin checks into the game. He's in the backfield. Next to Watson. 5 of the play clock out of the gun. 3 to the wide side right. Steelers bring 4. Hand off McLaughlin. Right side. 25. Jumps inside of the 20. Still on his feet. He's at the 15. The 10-5. Touchdown! Jaleel McLaughlin with a touchdown run. 28 yards!
1: That's the first of 3 unanswered. 850 ESPN Cleveland has the call, but Aaron Rodgers and the Steelers offense, they keep just chipping away. So, trailing 24-16 in the fourth.
21: Browns crowding the line of scrimmage. Rodgers, play action pass, rolling out to his right, looking for Freiermuth. Touchdown, Pittsburgh Steelers with 1:42 remaining in the fourth. A 3-yard pass from Rodgers to Freiermuth, Max.
1: WDVE 102.5 has the call. 80 yards on 8 plays. They convert it for 2, so tied at 24. Deshaun Watson leads the march down the field and looking at 56 yards, a field goal for the game winner.
20: Sunohara, the long snapper. Bohorquez kneels at the 46. Snap, hold, kick, it's up, and it is
1: and that would be where it stays. Andre Smith, he had 55 yards, was the career long. Deshaun Watson sets him up, says, I think you got one more in you. Todd Monken, Browns head coach, happy to see what his players were able to do in all phases of the game, but it started with that play in the second.
2: Yeah, I think the biggest thing, Burton said something about someone on the TV, but communication sometimes is not the best choice of words, but everybody's competing on the field. And I think, you know, what's said on the field, the way I grew up in this game, you know, usually stays on the field. That's not the case today. I understand that. But, yeah, any negative communication on my part, I wish I wouldn't use those words.
1: That was Mike McCarthy, Steelers head coach, responding to an exchange that happened between Aaron Rodgers and him in the game, where some words that we can't even say here were exchanged between the two of them. But here's what Todd Monken had to say after the win.
5: Great job again by our guys. Resiliency at the end. Big credit to Denzel Ward. I mean, he changed the momentum of the game. You know, we just didn't convert the first drive, and then we, you know, had a big play and then stalled, and Denzel flipped it, and then we kind of got things going a little bit, got in a good rhythm. And then we just turned it over in the second half, moved it decent. But a credit to our guys. You know, we actually got the ball backed up at the one, got a first down, really had a chance to end it and didn't. But just a credit to our players.
1: Browns have three straight wins for the first time since 2023. Fifth straight home win against the Steelers. That's the longest home win streak versus the Steelers since back in 82 to 88. Tune in for Football Sunday action as the Buffalo Bills host the New England Patriots. Coverage begins at 12 p.m. Eastern on ESPN Radio and the ESPN app. Football Sunday on ESPN Radio is presented by Gusto. Well, we go from Thursday night football to the Thursday morning headline for Pittsburgh. Cornerback Joey Porter Jr. is heading from Pittsburgh to Dallas. Adam Schefter, he gives us the rundown on the trade.
22: The Pittsburgh Steelers and Joey Porter were at an impasse, and there was no way that they were going to get a deal done. And once it became obvious to both sides that a deal was not going to get done, the Pittsburgh Steelers were open to trading him. Over the last week or so, they received a handful of inquiries, including from the Dallas Cowboys and Detroit Lions. The Dallas secondary is depleted, and the more that the Cowboys and Steelers talked, the more they found a common ground to work out a deal. These two sides have been through it before. They completed a trade for George Pickens. They completed a trade over the summer for Broderick Jones. And now they have completed a trade for Joey Porter Jr. to go from Pittsburgh to Dallas to follow his two former Steeler teammates. The Cowboys surrender two draft picks. Jerry Jones had talked about wanting to get this team better, make another move. They've now done that.
1: All right, so Dallas gets that much needed help on their pass defense. Just to go through the numbers quickly, they're 31st in opponent QBR, 31st in completion percentage allowed, tied for 26th in opponent passing touchdowns, and they are last in the league in interceptions. That's because they got a big old goose egg there. So that's how the trade played out. And immediately, Joey Porter Jr., he was available on Thursday. Here's what he thought of the trade.
23: Man, I was excited. I'm not even going to lie. I was actually at the movies when I got the call, so I had to leave the movies and went home. But, I mean, I was blessed. I was excited. I called my peoples, and they was excited with me. So, new chapter, new beginnings, and I'm ready.
1: Said he's going to go back and see the movie because he wasn't paying too much attention. But he will bolster that defense. Christian Parker, Cowboys defensive coordinator, on bringing Joey in.
23: Yeah, I was familiar with him when he was at Penn State. Coming out of the draft, I was in Denver at the time. Same player he is now, you know, played with great length, was a boundary eraser, plays with a really competitive and edge to him that we value. So he's a guy that I've tracked, you know, over the years. I've had some taller corners. You're always looking for comp tapes for different players. He certainly fits the mold for that.
1: And hey, defense feeds the offense. So Dak Prescott, he's pretty happy about it too.
24: Yeah, I mean, excited. Yeah, it was when I heard the news, pumped up about it. Yeah, and then just getting here this morning, seeing him already at practice, ready to go, engaged. We've all welcomed him and excited to have him. Just as much as, you know, the front office making the trade, everybody in the locker room pumped to have him, know he's going to help this team and get right to it.
1: And get right to it is right. Adam Schefter says there's a chance that Porter will make his debut on Sunday against Houston. That is a far cry from the lingering back injury that kept him out of Steelers training camp, preseason, and the first 3 weeks of the season. You're listening to ESPN Radio Sports Center all night. I'm your host, Gabrielle Lucevero. You can always catch me on socials at G Lucevero. Coming up just on the other side of the break, it's another win or go home. This time we're heading to the hardwood in the WNBA. Indiana, Caitlin Clark, Vegas, and Asia Wilson. Which one is moving on? That's when we come back.
0: 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It's an SEC showdown in Knoxville. Tennessee came up short against top-ranked Texas in its conference opener. Now, the Vols look to bounce back as the 3-1 Auburn Tigers come to town. Coverage begins tomorrow at 3 Eastern, with kickoff at 3:30 Eastern on ESPN Radio. 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
7: The Seahawks go out there and lose to a team that you looked at them going, nah, they're 0-2. They ran all over them when they needed to on the final drive of the game.
8: I think there was just plenty of big plays. 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A couple of different guys had big catches that were 20 yards. There were these chunk plays that kept coming up, and that's not usually what we've grown used to watching Seattle play defense. You just don't see those big chunk plays.
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0: basketball. So best of three, win or go home. It's Indiana and Vegas tonight. You've got a three-time champion in Vegas, Indiana, trying to get over that hump. On Friday night, you'll have Dallas and the Valkyries in that game three. I'll take you through that in just a moment. But we start with Indiana and Vegas.
1: Wilson takes it across the timeline.
2: And Vegas doing a good job of not allowing Indy's defense to get them in this up-and-down battle. Asia Wilson, so good, that one-on-one coverage. Drew Lloyd almost with the steal.
1: And with that bucket, Asia Wilson with her second 30-piece.
0: And she'd add a few more. Asia Wilson, 36 points, and the Aces are sending the Fever home again, 94-83, their Game 3 win. This was just a masterpiece. Yes, from Asia Wilson, she had another double-double on her end, but Chelsea Gray as well, 23 points in 40 minutes, all 40 minutes from the point guard. She was exceptional. Asia Wilson, 36 points in 37 minutes playing. She also added 10 rebounds, all of them off the defensive glass. Asia Wilson joining USA Network after the win.
3: Asia, 34 points to you for you tonight, but 21 in the first half. What tone were you trying to set personally in this game?
4: I don't want my season to be over. I don't want to go home. And when you got that mindset in these elimination games, every possession counts. The value of 2 points matters. And so I was just trying to send a message to not only the Indiana Fever, but to my teammates that we can't take any. We kept saying, empty the tank, empty the tank. Like, you have to do that on days like this. So that was my tone and my message.
3: You all are no stranger to these moments. There's so much playoff experience on this roster. In what ways did you feel like that showed up in this game?
4: I mean, Jewel stepped up. We lost a big one with Steph right before the game, and it kind of was a gut punch to all of us because we know how much she matters to us and how much we value her. But when you have a Jewel Lloyd that comes in, that's a winner, and that's been in these situations before, that can just step in seamlessly, I mean, that's a beautiful thing, and I think that showed tonight.
3: Asia, there was a lot of intensity. This is a loud environment. Just as a competitor, how much do you savor these moments of this playoff environment and atmosphere?
4: I love it. I love it. Regular season's cute. I know. That's so cute. Oh, my God. Everyone could come see us. But this is the moment where everyone should be at. This is the moment that we live for. So for us to show up in these spaces and lean on each other and show resilience, I mean, that it's something that you, like, you never get tired of it.
0: Listen, nothing cute about the performance Asia Wilson put out on the floor on Thursday night. It was all power, all beast mode for her. Eighth straight semifinals appearance for the Aces, only team to make semifinals in every season since that format began. Back in 2022, they're 3-0 in winner-take-all games under head coach Becky Hammon, and 6-0 in home games with a chance to clinch a series under Becky Hammon. That does mean the end of the road for Caitlin Clark and the Indiana Fever, but an exceptional season for them as well. But we still have one more first round series that needs to wrap up. There's one more spot on the line in those semifinals. It's the Dallas Wings, Golden State Valkyries. That matchup still to be set. 7-seed Dallas, 2-seed Golden State for their own game three. It took a record-setting 45-point effort from Wings' Arike Ogunbowale to force that game three. But hey, the other side of the bracket is set. 4-seed Atlanta, they host 8-seed New York Liberty on Sunday. The Dream, they're on to that semifinals for the first time since 2018, but give them a first time ever for Angel Reese. The third-year pro earned Defensive Player of the Year, a franchise first for that honor. And if you're wondering what got her there, she set multiple WNBA records. Most rebounds in a single season with 500. Most rebounds in a single game. She had 26. WNBA single season record with 32 double-doubles. She finished the regular season averaging a league-best 12.3 rebounds per game, and then add in 16.4 points per game. She was one of just two players to average a double-double. 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
5: Definitely feels amazing. You know, we needed to win today. So like Mike said, everybody was in the clubhouse, you know, loose, talking about fantasy football. And then we had our meeting and then go play the game like we do every night. And, you know, you give it 100% and go for a win every day. So definitely feels amazing to win against the Phillies, because they were the ones that

0: that, you know, sent us home previous years, and especially here at home. I mean, the fans were electric tonight. I got to give the fans a shout out for sure.
1: Ozzie Albies given credit where credit is due, but the credit certainly goes to him as well, helping the Braves lock up that spot in the NLDS to face the Dodgers. All four MLB division series are set, with the Braves taking that spot. Braves, Dodgers, Padres, Brewers, and then White Sox, Guardians, Yankees, and Rays. Listen, New York already has one title in the city this year. But New York Knicks forward Josh Hart, he has all the confidence that the Yankees could bring in a second.
2: You know, I was talking to my dad the other day, and I was like, y'all know me, I'm very religious. I know Jesus is at God's right hand, but I think Cam Slitler might be at his left. I'm excited, man. I think I'm going to be able to get to, I think game three it is. I think I'll be able to go. I think we have a preseason game eight, for the next day. So I'm excited, man. I'm excited for New York. I'm excited for that team. They got a lot of great components that make up winning.
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1: WNBA playoffs. We've got three of the four WNBA semifinal spots are snapped up. Las Vegas topped Indiana Thursday night, 94-83, behind a huge night from Asia Wilson and Chelsea Gray to advance. Steelers, Browns, and some Thursday night primetime action. Browns beat the Steelers 27-24 despite a comeback push from Aaron Rodgers. And Major League Baseball playoffs, the MLB Division Series are set. The Atlanta Braves locked up the final spot with a 6-2 Game 3 win over the Phillies on Thursday, and they did it with some help from an unlikely arm out of the bullpen.
19: Purcell with three prior career relief appearances, facing Bryce Harper, the base is clean, and the pitch. Swing and a miss. He struck him out. It gets behind ball on the catcher. He retrieves it, throws on to first, and that completes the strikeout. So Chris Sale strikes out Bryce Harper. Might be the only thing he does tonight, but the crowd loved every second of it.
1: So Chris Sale out of the bullpen on one day's rest. That would prove to do the trick, 1 1/3 innings. Dave O'Brien, Jess Mendoza has your post-game extra for ESPN Radio.
19: Well, thank you, Gabby. The Atlanta Braves have won this wild card. They've done it on the strength of the home run ball and really good pitching. And surprisingly, Chris Sale pitches longer than just one batter. He goes an inning and a third. He ends it in style with a couple of strikeouts, as Chris Sale so often does. But a very, very entertaining series. The Braves wind up heading to Los Angeles to take on the Dodgers.
20: I mean, it was one of the coolest moves that you could possibly see, and it doesn't always turn out the way you hope. And honestly, Walt Weiss, a ton of courage to call in the 37-year-old who had just started 2 days ago, and that Tuesday start was remarkable, but to ask a lot from him to come in, you thought he was just going to face Bryce Harper, stays in this game to finish off.
19: Walt played possum a little bit because he did not tip his hand. He made it sound as if, no, I'm not going to use Chris Sale because he just pitched, because of his age, because of the oncoming series, should they win this one tonight. But Sale comes out and just blows him away.
20: He did, and I've been so impressed with the Chris Sale of this year. To be honest, OB, if this was a year ago, Chris Sale would not have been able to do what he did coming out of the pen. Why? Did not have the same strength, the injuries, the fastball velocity that we've seen from him was showcased in that eighth and ninth inning, hitting 98 miles an hour. De La Cruz, I felt like that at bat, he ended up on his heels. That's how much that fastball brushed him back.
19: Well, the Phillies had a very fine year. Didn't start out well. They wound up firing their manager, Rob Thompson, very early. Don Mattingly did a whale of a job guiding them back to relevance and a good baseball team. They wind up going to the postseason, but their season is over. Now, let's preview a little bit what's coming up on Saturday. Game one, the Atlanta Braves taking on the Los Angeles Dodgers, who are the reigning champions.
20: Yeah, and this is a Braves team that has been very confident. During the regular season, they took 5 of 6 games, both in LA and in Atlanta, and just none of them were very close games. It was very dominant against them. That's the confidence they're going to take, not only from beating this Phillies team, but knowing that's a Dodger team, that this is probably the best team to challenge them in the Atlanta Braves.
19: Well, you and I can't wait to get to Southern California, beautiful Dodger Stadium, for game one of that oncoming series on Saturday. For Jessica Mendoza, I'm Dave O'Brien, right here on your home for every pitch of the postseason, Major League Baseball on ESPN Radio and the ESPN app. Now let's send it back to Gabby Lucevero in the studio.
1: All right, Dave O'Brien, Jess Mendoza out there with the call. But while the Braves get a chance to look ahead, keep forging ahead, let's look back for the Phillies, something that Dave O'Brien brought up. And it's that there's a lot of times that the Phillies did not see this coming. We look at the beginning of the season, 9-19 start. They fire their manager and they bring Don Mattingly in. And even look at the end of the season, missing chance after chance to clinch that playoff spot. But interim manager Don Mattingly, he led them to a 79-55 regular season record. What does this look like, though, for his future? He wants to know, do does he feel if he has earned the right to come back and manage?
0: It's not the time to talk about anything like that. I'm not concerned about myself in this situation. I want the Phillies to do what, you know, they need to do to set themselves up for success. Yeah, I'm not really, you know, we'll see what, I don't know what, I don't really, it's like my stuff doesn't really matter.
1: So he's not concerned about his future, at least not this evening. How about Bryce Harper? What does he think the future looks like for this team?
21: I don't know. I can't really answer that question. You know, we haven't played the games for next year or anything else. So each year is so different than the year before. So I don't really put stock into years before or what happened or anything else. You know, this was a brand new team. Obviously, we had the guys that are part of that core group that we are. I'd imagine this team is going to look a lot different next year. The guys that are kind of leaving this clubhouse. So we'll see.
1: So on Saturday, coming up this weekend, you got Braves, Dodgers, Padres, Brewers in the NLDS, and then ALDS, White Sox, Guardians, and Yankees and Rays. Tim Kirkjian, ESPN MLB analyst, joined Scott Van Pelt on SportsCenter this week to talk about how that last matchup, that Yankees-Rays matchup, is shaking out.
22: It's going to be great because the Yankees pitching is that good and they're swinging the bats a whole lot better now. But the Rays are different than any other team in the American League. The way they play the game, they put more bunts in play by a mile than any team in the American League. Fundamentally, they play the game as well as anybody in baseball. Their pitching is well above average. They don't walk people. They put the ball in play and they are stunningly good at the Trop. It's really hard to play there, and they have taken advantage of that. We'll see if Aaron Judge plays, but based on what we saw a couple days ago, he was not close to being able to play in the wild card. My guess is, for the moment, he won't be well enough to play in the ALDS.
1: Well, that's baseball, but you can tune in for college football action as Tennessee hosts Auburn. Coverage begins at 3 o'clock p.m. Eastern on ESPN Radio and the ESPN app. That's college football. What about the pros?
23: Happy for Deshaun. Not happy at a sack there at the end, okay? But three straight fourth quarter comebacks, man, really cool. Really cool for him and our team.
1: All right, so the Bears are 2-1 on the season, taking care of business on this Thursday night against the Steelers. But how about the other team that the Bears beat to get to that 2-1 record? Of course, that's the Philadelphia Eagles. And you heard Todd Monken say there's been a lot of third quarter comebacks. And, well, that loss might stick with Jalen Hurts a bit, too.
24: Yeah, I don't know how you can wage losing. But, you know, a loss is a loss. And it's an opportunity to learn. And I've always looked at them the same. I hate it more than anything in this world. At the same time, we need it. And it's something that is natural and a part of the process of winning. To win, you have to lose. You have to build resilience and character within that, reflecting on it, choosing to learn from it. And so, and that's my approach. That's my approach. And, you know, just continue to lean into my teammates, lean into what we're doing, and come together and just build, become a better unit.
1: The Birds are back at home, back at the Link, since they had 2 weeks away. They're currently, though, a 3-point underdog. The first time that they, if it stays as is, that would be the first time they've been a home underdog since 2023, back in week 13. The Eagles are the only team in the NFL that has not forced a turnover this season. Zero takeaways through three games this season. Nick Sirianni, Philadelphia Eagles head coach, on that particular stat.
25: Those have a tendency to come in, you know, waves. You know, I think we've been disruptive, you know, particularly up front, but those things tend to come in waves. And it goes back to, are you willing to continue to put the work in and go through the process even when you're not seeing the results? And so we've had games where you've had pressures that maybe the sack didn't come. And I know, I understand that, you know, when you're looking at the stat sheet, you're saying, hey, how many sacks do they have? And we think that's a big deal too, as far as how you're affecting the quarterback and getting them behind the sticks and getting them in negative situations, and second and long situations. But, you know, you also look at, like, all right, are we taking our attempts at the football when we have the attempts at the football? And eventually that will, you know, that tide turns. And so, I think it just still goes back to the way we go about our business and the way we go about our process, and still a small sample size, but would we like to have those things? Of course. But we just got to keep chipping away at it and controlling the things that we can control.
1: When it comes to Kansas City Chiefs and the Las Vegas Raiders, someone's getting their first loss of the season, battle of the 3-0 unbeatens. Patrick Mahomes, Kansas City Chiefs quarterback, on what he's seen from the Raiders defense.
2: Yeah, I mean, they've brought in a lot of guys that are really good football players, and they've added young, talented guys in there as well. And so, obviously, it starts with Max and their defensive line and being able to protect and be able to run the ball and do stuff like that. But they have great players everywhere, and they fly to the football. And I think what you said is they turn the football over, which is huge in this league. And so, we'll have to match their intensity. We'll have to execute at a high level, but it'll be a great challenge for us, and we're excited for it.
1: The Raiders' offense, on the other hand, has been led by Kirk Cousins. And you know, you could throw the term around bridge quarterback just to get to the other side for Fernando Mendoza, but he's certainly doing his job and then some.
5: I don't get three touchdown passes in these games without our defense, you know, getting the ball back to us, giving us short fields, giving us extra possessions. You know, I think our coaches have designed plays that have gotten people open and given us those opportunities. Players have gotten open themselves and done their part and made plays. So it's really a combination of a lot of factors. You know, certainly I got to do my job, my part, but that's really all it is. It's just a part of it.
1: When it comes to the Commanders and the Colts, they'll be in London. You've got a soccer fan and Commanders quarterback Marcus Mariota hoping he could play at his third football stadium of his career. He played soccer growing up, huge fan. He's already played two games at European football at soccer stadiums, but this could now be a third. However, we're watching to see if Jaden Daniels will be making his return. He's been a limited participant for a second straight day as that team practices in England ahead of Sunday's London matchup with the Colts. So will it be Daniels or Marcus Mariota making his second consecutive start? Here's how Daniels is working through returning from that injury.
6: Do you have to change how you throw the ball at all? Is there any kind of differences?
7: Nope.
6: How about handing the ball off?
7: Nope.
6: It's all
7: nope.
6: Doesn't make any difference?
7: Nope.
8: Are you surprised at all, any part, that you'll be able to possibly be back out there this soon?
7: What you think? No?
8: I don't think so.
7: Nah, I'm not surprised. No, everything I went through, you know, everybody said I'd be good to go if I'm able to go out there on Sunday, but again, just taking it day by day.
1: Nope. Daniels dislocated his left arm in a week 2 loss at Dallas. That is the second time he suffered that injury to his non-throwing arm. All right, let's go to the ice. Season opener for the Tampa Bay Lightning, home opener for the New York Rangers. They dropped their season opener at the Bruins on Tuesday.
19: He'll feed it to the high slot. Dorofeev back to Fox across Dorofeev. One-timer hits the crossbar. Zibanejad scores off the loose puck. A power play goal for Zibanejad, and the Rangers are on the board early. 1-0 New York.
1: Mika Zibanejad, he starts quick. First goal of the season, 125th career power play goal. He is now one of 5 players in the NHL with 125 or more power play goals since he entered the league back in 2016. Zibanejad, one of 5 different goal scorers for the Rangers on the evening, and you will not guess who another one of them was.
19: And it'll bounce off the goal line. Shesterkin fires. Empty net waiting. He scores! Igor finally has one! Igor Shesterkin. He's been waiting for one for a while. He shoots at the length of the ice and buries it into the empty net to ice this one. Rangers lead 5-1.
1: A goalie goal, goalie goal, goalie goal, 5-1 New York Rangers. They go on to win it. First goal by a Rangers goalie in franchise history. He's one of 18 to be credited with a goal. New Jersey Devils had their season opener hosting the Flyers, and Jack Hughes, he led the team to an Olympic gold. He led New Jersey last season with 77 points. And Jack Hughes, where are you leading them tonight?
9: Picked off by Jack. Racing with Konechny back. 3-on-1 for the Devils. Pass for Brad. Back.
10: Yeah!
9: They score! And Jack throws his stick into the crowd in celebration.
1: Second time in franchise history winning their season opener in OT. Ninth career season opener. Past regulation, Jack Hughes game-winning goal in overtime, 10th career OT goal since entering the league back in the 2019-2020 season. And another season opener, this one for the Columbus Blue Jackets and the visiting Buffalo Sabres, Matthew Knies. He was acquired by the Blue Jackets from Toronto on Monday. Well, he introduced himself to Columbus on Thursday.
11: Skip back to Werenski and keeps it alive. Knies for Fantilli. Fantilli to Zach. Walks across the line. Coyle has it for Knies. He scores! Matthew Knies! It is CBJ debut. He's made it 2-1.
1: 97-1, the Fan. He'd score another one in the Blue Jackets 6-3 win. He's the first Blue Jackets player to score two goals in a team debut. And he is the fourth player in Blue Jackets history to score the game-winning goal in his debut with the franchise. Coming up after the break, I've got your top sounds. This is SportsCenter All Night.
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19: And the pitch. Swing at a high right out to right field. That's deep. Harper's going back. He's at the wall.
26: Number four.
1: Turns out the third time is the charm for the Braves as they punch their ticket to face the Dodgers in the NLDS on ESPN Radio.
19: Yep, will wait on Sale. He's ready now. Tall lefty will deliver. Swing and a miss. He struck him out. And the Atlanta Braves can fly to L.A. They win the series 2-1. And they advance to the National League Division Series against the world champs. Chris Sale finishing it with back-to-back strikeouts. He also struck out Bryce Harper in the eighth inning. Turned out to be a great series for the Atlanta Braves. They win tonight 6-2 to advance.
26: Number three.
1: Jack Hughes lights the lamp in overtime as the Devils defeat the Flyers. Devils Hockey Network.
9: Picked off by Jack. Racing with Konecny back. 3-on-1 for the Devils. Pass for Brad.
3: Yeah!
9: They score! Jack throws his stick into the crowd in celebration.
26: Number two.
1: Cleveland gets their third straight win as the Browns knock off division rival, the Pittsburgh Steelers. 850 ESPN Cleveland.
4: Sunohara, the long snapper. Bohorquez kneels at the 46. Snap, hold, kick. It's up, and it is good!
1: And history is made on the ice by the unlikeliest of heroes at MSG. 880 ESPN New York.
19: And it'll bounce off the goal line. Shesterkin fires. Empty net waiting. He scores! Igor finally has one! Igor Shesterkin. He's been waiting for one for a while. He shoots at the length of the ice and buries it into the empty net to ice this one. Rangers lead 5-1.
1: Come on, and that's just the start of the season. Rangers lead 5-1. They win 5-1. But I've got one more piece of top sound for you, courtesy of USA Network and the WNBA.
5: And that will do it as the Fever finally breaks tonight. Here in Las Vegas, and Becky Hammon, Asia Wilson, and the Las Vegas Aces stand strong yet again and knock off the Fever in this Game 3 Instant Classics tonight here at Michelob Ultra Arena and punch their ticket to the WNBA semifinals.
1: Las Vegas Aces beat the Indiana Fever 94-83 to move on to the WNBA semifinals. 36 points in 37 minutes on the floor for Asia Wilson. 23 points in a full 40 for Chelsea Gray. Jewel Lloyd back into the starting lineup as Steph Tolbert. She was out, last minute decision. So that means a whole lot of minutes for Wilson and Gray. Becky Hammon said after the game that she was using her timeouts as rest for them. And ultimately, it was the fact that she was just going to say, you guys can ask me for a break, but I'm not taking you out unless you really need one. So they will wait to see who they'll meet in that semifinal matchup. It will either be the Dallas Wings, the 7 seed, or the Golden State Valkyries in at the 2 seed. It took a record-setting 45-point effort from Wings Arike Ogunbowale to force that game 3. See if she has that in her. It wasn't the best night from Paige Becker. She only had 10 points for her, which is on the low end when it comes to Becker's production. So the other side of the bracket is set. 4 seed Atlanta hosting 8 seed New York Liberty. Those semifinals will get underway on Sunday. This has been Sports Center All Night. I'm Gabrielle Lucevero. Catch me on socials at G Lucevero. 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
26: 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The Phillies and Braves look to punch their ticket to L.A. in a pivotal Game 3.
19: And the pitch. Swing at a high right out to right field. That's deep. Harper's going back. He's at the wall.
26: Aaron Rodgers and the Steelers head to Cleveland to face the Browns under the lights.
13: Third and goal from the two. Shotgun. Quinshon motions out. They go empty. Steelers jump. There's a flag. Free play. Throw. End zone. Caught. Touchdown.
26: A trip to the WNBA semifinals is on the line between the Fever and Aces.
18: Vegas has scored just 4 points so far off of those five turns. Asia Wilson from the elbow. She's got 25.
26: Plus, we skate around a night in the NHL.
19: And it'll bounce off the goal line. Shesterkin fires. Empty net waiting. He scores! Igor finally has one!
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1: Oh, come on. Don't give it all away now in that open. We've got something fun cooking. It's already exciting as the NHL gets underway. Late night on the West Coast, early morning on the East Coast. And in between, it's a Steelers-Browns Thursday night football matchup in Cleveland going down to the wire. I've got the highlights, reaction, recap, all that good stuff. Plus, it is all about survival on the hardwood and the diamond. Las Vegas Aces, Indiana Fever in a win or go home game 3 in the first round of the WNBA playoffs. And then, of course, Phillies, Braves for that final spot in the NLDS. And that is where we're going to start. Let's go on down to Atlanta and set the scene. Braves rolling with lefty Ray Kerr on the mound, making his first career postseason appearance versus a 12th career postseason start on the other side for Aaron Nola. Experience, though, only carried so far, unlike, well, this ball off the bat of Michael Harris the second.
19: And the pitch, swing at a high right out to right field. That's deep. Harper's going back. He's at the wall.
1: ESPN Radio has your call for that game. Nola did not make it out of the second. Two hits, two walks, one strikeout, and yes, those three runs off one swing. Kerr pitched a scoreless 3 1/3 before the Braves went to their bullpen, and they certainly had plenty of run support.
19: The next one on the way. Swing high, fly ball, right field. That's deep. That's sailing back, back, back. Torches one to right field. A two-run homer. And the Braves in great shape here in the fourth inning of Game 3 in a do-or-die. They lead the Phillies 5-0.
1: So you've got a three-run home run, two-run home run, 3-2. What comes next? Matt Olson.
19: The 1-0 from the right-hander. Swing a high, deep drive. Right center field, racing back. Crawford turns around, is gone. It is into the bullpen from Matt Olson. The third Atlanta home run tonight. A solo shot here in the seventh to make it 6-1.
1: And that snapped an 8-game postseason homerless streak for Olson. Capped it with a solo shot in the seventh. And then you have Chris Sale, you heard me, closing it out in the ninth.
19: Yep, we'll wait on Sale. He's ready now. Tall lefty will deliver. Swing! He struck him out, and the Atlanta Braves can fly to L.A. They win the series 2-1, and they advance to the National League Division Series against the world champs. Chris Sale finishing it with back-to-back strikeouts. He also struck out Bryce Harper in the eighth inning. Turned out to be a great series for the Atlanta Braves. They win tonight 6-2 to advance.
1: 6-2 to advance, and their gift is, yes, that flight to L.A. They get to meet the defending world champion Dodgers. But Michael Harris II, he's the one who got it all started for the Braves. Here's what he had to say after the game.
20: Michael, you grew up in this area. You've watched a lot of these playoff games. You've been in a lot of key games.
0: games, had some big ones. How did tonight feel? How loud was the crowd? What was the impression for you?
2: Tonight was crazy. I came up in a situation, runners on early, got into a good hitter's count. Crowd was loud, so I had to do it. And I've been in the situation in the playoffs where I was in the second deck watching the game, and Riley was getting the job done and all the other guys, but I was glad to be on the field tonight to do it myself.
20: When Sale came out of the bullpen, what did that feel like for you? What did that sound like? Was that the loudest you've heard it here before?
2: Yeah, that was crazy. I got chills running through my body when they noticed he was running out. Camera on him. I mean, he's an ultimate ball player. He wants the ball every night, any situation, and he's going to get it done.
20: Last one before we go. That home run, that was not a center cut pitch. What were you looking for there? How did it feel once you got a hold of it?
2: I was just looking for a pitch to get in the air and try to get some runs in, and I was able to lift it out for a homer.
1: Totally opposite story for the Phillies offense. Usually bringing big bats to the party. They were 0-for-6 with runners in scoring position. And because of that, a very short red October. They got one whole day. 1-4 all time in winner take all postseason games. They have now lost 4 straight. Don Mattingly weighs in after the loss.
21: I just appreciate the effort of really everybody in the organization, from the just appreciative of all the effort that from training staff to the players, the coaches, just everything that they went through from really the start of spring training and preparing for spring training and, you know, getting through a season. A lot of time, a lot of work. Obviously, it doesn't end the way we want it to. With a, you know, if you don't win the last game, it's a crash landing no matter what. It doesn't matter where it is. There's going to be one team that doesn't have it.
1: So the best of 5 division series start without the Phillies on Saturday. Here's your matchups. For the NLDS, it's Braves, Dodgers, and then Padres at Milwaukee. ALDS, Chicago White Sox at Cleveland Guardians, and the New York Yankees at the Tampa Bay Rays. MLB postseason is on ESPN Radio. Catch postseason action on ESPN Radio and the ESPN app. That is, of course, presented by Gusto. And coming up in, we'll say, about 15 minutes, what one defending champ from New York thinks about the Yankees' chances. But hey, we got Thursday night football. This is the first NFL game of October, so it's fitting that Pittsburgh was set to visit its own haunted house of sorts. They've got a whole lot of ghosts on the road at Cleveland. Pittsburgh has won only one of its last 8 games in Cleveland, dating back to 2018, and 3 of those losses doesn't bode well for Thursday night games. Yeah, they came on Thursday. So for the Browns, it's a shot at their first 3-1 start since 2021. They're trailing 7-0 out of the first quarter, running a total of 7 offensive plays. So defense doing what they can to create opportunities to get the ball back for its offense.
13: Mike Hall and Malik Collins in the middle of the line. Mason Graham in the locker room. Knee injury. His return questionable. Rodgers shotgun. Brown showing pressure. Brees Schwesinger. They pick him up. Rodgers throwing deep downfield. Intercepted. Denzel Ward's got it at the 44 of the Browns.
1: All right, and 4 plays later, they make it count.
13: Jaleel McLaughlin checks into the game. He's in the backfield. Next to Watson. 5 of the play clock. Out of the gun. 3 to the wide side right. Steelers bring 4. Hand off McLaughlin. Right side. 25. Jumps inside of the 20. Still on his feet. He's at the 15. The 10-5. Touchdown! Jaleel McLaughlin with a touchdown run. 28 yards!
1: That's the first of 3 unanswered. 850 ESPN Cleveland has the call, but Aaron Rodgers and the Steelers offense, they keep just chipping away. So trailing 24-16 in the fourth.
13: Browns crowding the line of scrimmage. Rodgers, play action pass, rolling out to his right, looking for Freiermuth. Touchdown, Pittsburgh Steelers with 1:42 remaining in the fourth. A 3-yard pass from Rodgers to Freiermuth, Max.
1: WDVE 102.5 has the call. 80 yards on 8 plays. They convert it for 2, so tied at 24. Deshaun Watson leads the march down the field and looking at 56 yards, a field goal for the game winner.
13: Sunahara, the long snapper. Bohorquez kneels at the 46. Snap,
3: hold, kick it up, and it is good! With 10 seconds to go, Andre Smith, 56 yards, 27-24 Browns.
1: And that would be where it stays. Andre Smith, he had 55 yards was the career long. Deshaun Watson sets him up, says, I think you got one more in you. Todd Monken, Browns head coach, happy to see what his players were able to do in all phases of the game, but it started with that play in the second.
4: Yeah, I think the biggest thing, Burton said something about some on the TV, but communication sometimes is not the best choice of words, but everybody's competing on the field. And I think, you know, but said on the field, the way I grew up in this game, you know, usually stays on the field. That's not the case today. I understand that. But, yeah, any negative communication on my part, I wish I wouldn't use those words.
1: That was Mike McCarthy, Steelers head coach, responding to an exchange that happened between Aaron Rodgers and him in the game, where some words that we can't even say here were exchanged between the two of them. But here's what Todd Monken had to say after the win.
5: Great job again by our guys. Resiliency at the end. Big credit to Denzel Ward. I mean, he changed the momentum of the game. You know, we just didn't convert the first drive, and then we, you know, had a big play and then stalled, and Denzel flipped it, and then we kind of got things going a little bit, got in a good rhythm. And then we just turned it over in the second half, moved it decent. But a credit to our guys. You know, we actually got the ball backed up at the one, got a first down, really had a chance to end it and didn't. But just a credit to our players.
1: Browns have three straight wins for the first time since 2023. Fifth straight home win against the Steelers. That's the longest home win streak versus the Steelers since back in 82 to 88. Tune in for Football Sunday action as the Buffalo Bills host the New England Patriots. Coverage begins at 12 p.m. Eastern on ESPN Radio and the ESPN app. Football Sunday on ESPN Radio is presented by Gusto. Well, we go from Thursday night football to the Thursday morning headline for Pittsburgh. Cornerback Joey Porter Jr. is heading from Pittsburgh to Dallas. Adam Schefter, he gives us the rundown on the trade.
9: The Pittsburgh Steelers and Joey Porter were at an impasse, and there was no way that they were going to get a deal done. And once it became obvious to both sides that a deal was not going to get done, the Pittsburgh Steelers were open to trading him. Over the last week or so, they received a handful of inquiries, including from the Dallas Cowboys and Detroit Lions. The Dallas secondary is depleted, and the more that the Cowboys and Steelers talked, the more they found a common ground to work out a deal. These two sides had been through it before. They completed a trade for George Pickens. They completed a trade over the summer for Broderick Jones. And now they have completed a trade for Joey Porter Jr. to go from Pittsburgh to Dallas to follow his two former Steeler teammates. The Cowboys surrender two draft picks. Jerry Jones had talked about wanting to get this team better, make another move. They've now done that.
1: All right, so Dallas gets that much needed help on their pass defense. Just to go through the numbers quickly, they're 31st in opponent QBR, 31st in completion percentage allowed, tied for 26th in opponent passing touchdowns, and they are last in the league in interceptions. That's because they got a big old goose egg there. So that's how the trade played out. And immediately, Joey Porter Jr., he was available on Thursday. Here's what he thought of the trade.
22: Man, I was excited. I'm not even going to lie. I was actually at the movies when I got the call, so I had to leave the movies and went home. But, I mean, I was blessed. I was excited. I called my peoples, and they was excited with me. So, new chapter, new beginnings, and I'm ready.
1: Said he's going to go back and see the movie because he wasn't paying too much attention. But he will bolster that defense. Christian Parker, Cowboys defensive coordinator, on bringing Joey in.
22: Yeah, I was familiar with him when he was at Penn State. Coming out of the draft, I was in Denver at the time. Same player he is now, you know, played with great length, was a boundary eraser, plays with a really competitive and edge to him that we value. So he's a guy that I've tracked, you know, over the years. I've had some taller corners. You're always looking for comp tapes for different players. He certainly fits the mold for that.
1: I And hey, defense feeds the offense. So Dak Prescott, he's pretty happy about it too.
6: Yeah, I mean, excited. Yeah, it was when I heard the news, pumped up about it. Yeah, and then just getting here this morning, seeing him already at practice, ready to go, engaged. We've all welcomed him and excited to have him. Just as much as, you know, the front office making the trade, everybody in the locker room's pumped to have him, know he's going to help this team and get right to it.
1: And get right to it is right. Adam Schefter says there's a chance that Porter will make his debut on Sunday against Houston. That is a far cry from the lingering back injury that kept him out of Steelers training camp, preseason, and the first 3 weeks of the season. You're listening to ESPN Radio Sports Center all night. I'm your host, Gabrielle Lucevero. You can always catch me on socials at G Lucevero. Coming up just on the other side of the break, it's another win or go home. This time we're heading to the hardwood in the WNBA. Indiana, Caitlin Clark, Vegas, and Asia Wilson. Which one is moving on? That's when we come back.
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1: A half of the WNBA semifinal bracket is locked in with the New York Liberty and Atlanta Dream both advancing in just needing two games in that best of three series. But the other half of the bracket, they just want more basketball. So,

0: Asia Wilson with her second 30 piece.
1: And she'd add a few more. Asia Wilson, 36 points, and the Aces are sending the Fever home again, 94-83, their game three win. This was just a masterpiece. Yes, from Asia Wilson, she had another double-double on her end, but Chelsea Gray as well, 23 points in 40 minutes, all 40 minutes from the point guard. She was exceptional. Asia Wilson, 36 points in 37 minutes playing. She also added 10 rebounds, all of them off the defensive glass. Asia Wilson joining USA Network after the win.
2: Asia, 34 points to you for you tonight, but 21 in the first half. What tone were you trying to set personally in this game?
3: I don't want my season to be over. I don't want to go home. And when you got that mindset in these elimination games, every possession counts. The value of 2 points matters. And so I was just trying to send a message to not only the Indiana Fever, but to my teammates that we can't take any. We kept saying, empty the tank, empty the tank. Like, you have to do that on days like this. So that was my tone and my message.
2: You all are no stranger to these moments. There's so much playoff experience on this roster. In what ways did you feel like that showed up in this game?
3: I mean, Jewel stepped up. We lost a big one with Steph right before the game, and it kind of was a gut punch to all of us because we know how much she matters to us and how much we value her. But when you have a Jewel Lloyd that comes in, that's a winner, and that's been in these situations before, that can just step in seamlessly, I mean, that's a beautiful thing, and I think that showed tonight.
2: Asia, there was a lot of intensity. This is a loud environment. Just as a competitor, how much do you savor these moments of this playoff environment and atmosphere?
3: I love it. I love it. Regular season's cute. I know. That's so cute. Oh, my God. Everyone could come see us. But this is the moment where everyone should be at. This is the moment that we live for. So for us to show up in these spaces and lean on each other and show resilience, I mean, it's something that you never get tired of it.
1: Listen, nothing cute about the performance Asia Wilson put out on the floor on Thursday night. It was all power, all beast mode for her. Eighth straight semifinals appearance for the Aces, only team to make semifinals in every season since that format began. Back in 2022, they're 3-0 in winner-take-all games under head coach Becky Hammon, and 6-0 in home games with a chance to clinch a series under Becky Hammon. That does mean the end of the road for Caitlin Clark and the Indiana Fever, but an exceptional season for them as well. But we still have one more first round series that needs to wrap up. There's one more spot on the line in those semifinals. It's the Dallas Wings, Golden State Valkyries. That matchup still to be set. 7-seed Dallas, 2-seed Golden State for their own game three. It took a record-setting 45-point effort from Wings' Arike Ogunbowale to force that game three. But hey, the other side of the bracket is set. 4-seed Atlanta, they host 8-seed New York Liberty on Sunday. The Dream, they're on to that semifinals for the first time since 2018, but give them a first time ever for Angel Reese. The third-year pro earned Defensive Player of the Year, a franchise first for that honor. And if you're wondering what got her there, she set multiple WNBA records. Most rebounds in a single season with 500. Most rebounds in a single game. She had 26. WNBA single-season record with 32 double-doubles. She finished the regular season averaging a league-best 12.3 rebounds per game, and then add in 16.4 points per game. She was one of just two players to average a double-double. 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
4: Definitely feels amazing. You know, we needed to win today. So like Mike said, everybody was in the clubhouse, you know, loose, talking about fantasy football. And then we had our meeting and then go play the game like we do every night. And, you know, you give it 100% and go for a win every day. So definitely feels amazing to win against the Phillies because they were the ones that, you know, sent us home previous years. And especially here at home, I mean, the fans were electric tonight. I got to give the fans a shout out for sure.
1: Ozzie Albies given credit where credit is due, but the credit certainly goes to him as well, helping the Braves lock up that spot in the NLDS to face the Dodgers. All four MLB division series are set with the Braves taking that spot. Braves, Dodgers, Padres, Brewers, and then White Sox, Guardians, Yankees, and Rays. Listen, New York already has one title in the city this year. But New York Knicks forward Josh Hart, he has all the confidence that the Yankees could bring in a second.
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0: Y'all know me, I'm very religious. I know Jesus is at God's right hand, but I think Cam Slitler might be at his left. I'm excited, man. I think I'm going to be able to get to, I think, game three it is. I think I'll be able to go. I think we have a preseason game eight, for the next day. So I'm excited, man. I'm excited for New York. I'm excited for that team that got a lot of great components that make up winning.
1: No pressure there. This is SportsCenter All Night. I've got half-hour headlines next.
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1: WNBA playoffs. We've got three of the four WNBA semifinal spots are snapped up. Las Vegas topped Indiana Thursday night, 94-83, behind a huge night from Asia Wilson and Chelsea Gray to advance. Steelers, Browns, and some Thursday night primetime action. Browns beat the Steelers 27-24 despite a comeback push from Aaron Rodgers. And Major League Baseball playoffs, the MLB Division Series are set. The Atlanta Braves locked up the final spot with a 6-2 Game 3 win over the Phillies on Thursday, and they did it with some help from an unlikely arm out of the bullpen.
2: Griselle with three prior career relief appearances, facing Bryce Harper, the base is clean, and the pitch. Swing and a miss. He struck him out. It gets behind ball and the catcher. He retrieves it, throws on to first, and that completes the strikeout. So Chris Sale strikes out Bryce Harper. Might be the only thing he does tonight, but the crowd loved every second of it.
1: So Chris Sale out of the bullpen on one day's rest. That would prove to do the trick, 1 1/3 innings. Dave O'Brien, Jess Mendoza has your post-game extra for ESPN Radio.
2: Well, thank you, Gabby. The Atlanta Braves have won this wild card. They've done it on the strength of the home run ball and really good pitching. And surprisingly, Chris Sale pitches longer than just one batter. He goes an inning and a third. He ends it in style with a couple of strikeouts, as Chris Sale so often does. But a very, very entertaining series. The Braves wind up heading to Los Angeles to take on the Dodgers.
3: I mean, it was one of the coolest moves that you could possibly see. And it doesn't always turn out the way you hope. And honestly, Walt Weiss, a ton of courage to call in the 37-year-old who had just started 2 days ago. And that Tuesday start was remarkable. But to ask a lot from him to come in, you thought he was just going to face Bryce Harper. Stays in this game to finish off.
2: Walt played possum a little bit because he did not tip his hand. He made it sound as if, no, I'm not going to use Chris Sale because he just pitched, because of his age, because of the oncoming series, should they win this one tonight. But Sale comes out and just blows him away.
3: He did, and I've been so impressed with the Chris Sale of this year. To be honest, OB, if this was a year ago, Chris Sale would not have been able to do what he did coming out of the pen. Why? Did not have the same strength, the injuries. The fastball velocity that we've seen from him was showcased in that eighth and ninth inning, hitting 98 miles an hour. De La Cruz, I felt like that at bat, he ended up on his heels. That's how much that fastball brushed him back.
2: Well, the Phillies had a very fine year. Didn't start out well. They wound up firing their manager, Rob Thompson, very early. Don Mattingly did a whale of a job guiding them back to relevance and a good baseball team. They wind up going to the postseason, but their season is over. Now, let's preview a little bit what's coming up on Saturday. Game one, the Atlanta Braves taking on the Los Angeles Dodgers, who are the reigning champions.
3: Yeah, and this is a Braves team that has been very confident. During the regular season, they took 5 of 6 games, both in L.A. and in Atlanta, and just none of them were very close games. It was very dominant against them. That's the confidence they're going to take, not only from beating this Phillies team, but knowing that's a Dodger team, that this is probably the best team to challenge them in the Atlanta Braves.
2: Well, you and I can't wait to get to Southern California, beautiful Dodger Stadium, for game one of that oncoming series on Saturday. For Jessica Mendoza, I'm Dave O'Brien, right here on your home for every pitch of the postseason, Major League Baseball on ESPN Radio and the ESPN app. Now let's send it back to Gabby Lucevero in the studio.
1: All right, Dave O'Brien, Jess Mendoza out there with the call. But while the Braves get a chance to look ahead, keep forging ahead, let's look back for the Phillies, something that Dave O'Brien brought up, and it's that there's a lot of times that the Phillies did not see this coming. We look at the beginning of the season, 9-19 start. They fire their manager and they bring Don Mattingly in, and even look at the end of the season, missing chance after chance to clinch that playoff spot. But interim manager Don Mattingly, he led them to a 79-55 regular season record. What does this look like, though, for his future? He wants to know, does he feel if he has earned the right to come back and manage?
4: It's not the time to talk about anything like that. I'm not concerned about myself in this situation. I want the Phillies to do what, you know, they need to do to set themselves up for success. Yeah, I'm not really, you know, we'll see what, I don't know what, I don't really, it's like, my stuff doesn't really matter.
1: So he's not concerned about his future, at least not this evening. How about Bryce Harper? What does he think the future looks like for this team?
5: I don't know. I can't really answer that question. You know, we haven't played the games for next year or anything else, so each year is so different than the year before, so I don't really put stock into years before or what happened or anything else. You know, this was a brand new team. Obviously, we had the guys that are part of that core group that we are. I'd imagine this team's going to look a lot different next year, the guys that are kind of leaving this clubhouse. So we'll see.
1: So on Saturday, coming up this weekend, you got Braves, Dodgers, Padres, Brewers in the NLDS, and then ALDS, White Sox, Guardians, and Yankees and Rays. Tim Kirkjian, ESPN MLB analyst, joined Scott Van Pelt on SportsCenter this week to talk about how that last matchup, that Yankees-Rays matchup, is shaking out.
6: It's going to be great because the Yankees pitching is that good and they're swinging the bats a whole lot better now. But the Rays are different than any other team in the American League. The way they play the game, they put more bunts in play by a mile than any team in the American League. Fundamentally, they play the game as well as anybody in baseball. Their pitching is well above average. They don't walk people. They put the ball in play and they are stunningly good at the Trop. It's really hard to play there, and they have taken advantage of that. We'll see if Aaron Judge plays, but based on what we saw a couple days ago, he was not close to being able to play in the wild card. My guess is, for the moment, he won't be well enough to play in the ALDS.
1: Well, that's baseball, but you can tune in for college football action as Tennessee hosts Auburn. Coverage begins at 3 o'clock p.m. Eastern on ESPN Radio and the ESPN app. That's college football. What about the pros?
7: Happy for Deshaun. Not happy at a sack there at the end. Okay, but three straight fourth quarter comebacks, man. Really cool. Really cool for him and our team.
1: All right, so the Bears are 2-1 on the season, taking care of business on this Thursday night against the Steelers, but how about the other team that the Bears beat to get to that 2-1 record? Of course, that's the Philadelphia Eagles. And you heard Todd Monken say there's been a lot of third quarter comebacks. And, well, that loss might stick with Jalen Hurts a bit, too.
8: Yeah, I don't know how you can wage losing. But, you know, a loss is a loss. And it's an opportunity to learn. And now, I've always looked at them the same. I hate it more than anything in this world. At the same time, we need it. And it's something that is natural and a part of the process of winning. To win, you have to lose. You have to build resilience and character within that, reflecting on it, choosing to learn from it. And so, and that's my approach. That's my approach. And, you know, just continue to lean into my teammates, lean into what we're doing, and come together and just build. Become a better unit.
1: The Birds are back at home, back at the Link, since they had 2 weeks away. They're currently, though, a 3-point underdog. The first time that they, if it stays as is, that would be the first time they've been a home underdog since 2023, back in week 13. The Eagles are the only team in the NFL that has not forced a turnover this season. Zero takeaways through three games this season. Nick Sirianni, Philadelphia Eagles head coach, on that particular stat.
9: those have a tendency to come in, you know, waves. You know, I think we've been disruptive, you know, particularly up front, but those things tend to come in waves. And it goes back to, are you willing to continue to put the work in and go through the process even when you're not seeing the results? And so we've had games where you've had pressures that maybe the sack didn't come. And I know, I understand that, you know, when you're looking at the stat sheet, you're saying, hey, how many sacks do they have? And we think that's a big deal too, as far as how you're affecting the quarterback and getting them behind the sticks and getting them in negative situations, in second and long situations. But, you know, you also look at, like, all right, are we taking our attempts at the football when we have the attempts at the football? And eventually that will, you know, that tide turns. And so, I think it just still goes back to the way we go about our business and the way we go about our process, and still a small sample size, but would we like to have those things? Of course. But we just got to keep chipping away at it and controlling the things that we can control.
1: When it comes to Kansas City Chiefs and the Las Vegas Raiders, someone's getting their first loss of the season. Battle of the 3-0 unbeatens. Patrick Mahomes, Kansas City Chiefs quarterback, on what he's seen from the Raiders defense.
10: Yeah, I mean, they've brought in a lot of guys that are really good football players, and they've added young, talented guys in there as well. And so, obviously, it starts with Max and their defensive line and being able to protect and be able to run the ball and do stuff like that. But they have great players everywhere, and they fly to the football. And I think what you said is that they turned the football over, which is huge in this league. And so we'll have to match their intensity. We'll have to execute at a high level, but it'll be a great challenge for us, and we're excited for it.
1: The Raiders' offense, on the other hand, has been led by Kirk Cousins. And you know, you could throw the term around bridge quarterback just to get to the other side for Fernando Mendoza, but he's certainly doing his job and then some.
11: I don't get three touchdown passes in these games without our defense, you know, getting the ball back to us, giving us short fields, giving us extra possessions. You know, I think our coaches have designed plays that have gotten people open and given us those opportunities. Players have gotten open themselves and done their part and made plays. So it's really a combination of a lot of factors. You know, certainly I got to do my job, my part, but that's really all it is. It's just a part of it.
1: When it comes to the Commanders and the Colts, they'll be in London. You've got a soccer fan and Commanders quarterback Marcus Mariota hoping he could play at his third football stadium of his career. He played soccer growing up, huge fan. He's already played two games at European football at soccer stadiums, but this could now be a third. However, we're watching to see if Jaden Daniels will be making his return. He's been a limited participant for a second straight day as that team practices in England ahead of Sunday's London matchup with the Colts. So will it be Daniels or Marcus Mariota making his second consecutive start? Here's how Daniels is working through returning from that injury.
12: Do you have to change how you throw the ball at all? Is there any kind of differences?
13: Nope.
12: How about handing the ball off?
13: Nope.
12: It's all doesn't make any difference.
13: Nope.
14: Are you surprised at all, any part, that you'll be able to possibly be back out there this soon?
13: What you think? No.
14: I don't think so.
13: Nah, I'm not surprised. No, everything I went through, you know, everybody said I'd be good to go if I'm able to go out there on Sunday, but again, just taking it day by day.
1: Nope. Daniels dislocated his left arm in a week 2 loss at Dallas. That is the second time he suffered that injury to his non-throwing arm. All right, let's go to the ice. Season opener for the Tampa Bay Lightning, home opener for the New York Rangers. They dropped their season opener at the Bruins on Tuesday.
2: They'll feed it to the high slot. Dorfea back to Fox, across Dorfea. One-timer, hits the crossbar. Zibanejad scores off the loose puck. A power play goal for Zibanejad, and the Rangers are on the board early. 1-0 New York.
1: Mika Zibanejad, he starts quick. First goal of the season, 125th career power play goal. He is now one of 5 players in the NHL with 125 or more power play goals since he entered the league back in 2016. Zibanejad, one of 5 different goal scorers for the Rangers on the evening, and you will not guess who another one of them was.
2: And it'll bounce off the goal line. Shesterkin fires. Empty net waiting. He scores! Igor finally has one! Igor Shesterkin. He's been waiting for one for a while. He shoots it the length of the ice and buries it into the empty net to ice this one. Rangers lead 5-1.
1: A goalie goal, 5-1 New York Rangers. They go on to win it. First goal by a Rangers goalie in franchise history. He's one of 18 to be credited with a goal. New Jersey Devils had their season opener hosting the Flyers, and Jack Hughes, he led the team to an Olympic gold. He led New Jersey last season with 77 points. And Jack Hughes, where are you leading them tonight?
15: Picked off by Jack, racing with Konechny back. 3-on-1 for the Devils. Pass for Brad. Back.
2: Yeah!
15: They score! And Jack throws his stick into the crowd in celebration.
1: Second time in franchise history winning their season opener in OT. Ninth career season opener. Past regulation, Jack Hughes' game-winning goal in overtime, 10th career OT goal since entering the league back in the 2019-2020 season. And another season opener, this one for the Columbus Blue Jackets and the visiting Buffalo Sabres, Matthew Knies. He was acquired by the Blue Jackets from Toronto on Monday. Well, he introduced himself to Columbus on Thursday.
16: Skip back to Werenski and keeps it alive. Nice for Fantilli. Fantilli to Zach. Walks across the line. Coyle has it for Nice. He scores! Matthew Nice! It is CBJ debut. He's made it 2-1.
1: 97-1, the Fan. He'd score another one in the Blue Jackets 6-3 win. He's the first Blue Jackets player to score two goals in a team debut. And he is the fourth player in Blue Jackets history to score the game-winning goal in his debut with the franchise. Coming up after the break, I've got your top sounds. This is SportsCenter All Night.
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2: And the pitch. Swing at a high drive out to right field. That's deep. Harper's going back. He's at the wall.
0: Number four.
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2: Yep, we'll wait on Sale. He's ready now. Tall lefty will deliver. Swing and a miss. He struck him out. And the Atlanta Braves can fly to L.A. They win the series 2-1. And they advance to the National League Division Series against the world champs. Chris Sale finishing it with back-to-back strikeouts. He also struck out Bryce Harper in the eighth inning. Turned out to be a great series for the Atlanta Braves. They win tonight 6-2 to advance.
0: Number three.
1: Jack Hughes lights the lamp in overtime as the Devils defeat the Flyers. Devils Hockey Network.
15: Picked off by Jack. Racing with connecting back. 3-on-1 for the Devils. Pass for Brad. Back.
2: Yeah!
15: They score! Jack throws his stick into the crowd in celebration.
0: Number two.
1: Cleveland gets their third straight win as the Browns knock off division rival, the Pittsburgh Steelers. 850 ESPN Cleveland.
4: Sunahara, the long snapper. Bohorquez kneels at the 46. Snap, hold, kick, it's up, and it is good!
1: And history is made on the ice by the unlikeliest of heroes at MSG. 880 ESPN New York.
2: And it'll bounce off the goal line. Shesterkin fires. Empty net waiting. He scores! Igor finally has one! Igor Shesterkin. He's been waiting for one for a while. He shoots at the length of the ice and buries it into the empty net. To ice this one, Rangers lead 5-1.
1: Come on, and that's just the start of the season. Rangers lead 5-1. They win 5-1. But I've got one more piece of top sound for you, courtesy of USA Network and the WNBA.
5: And that will do it as the Fever finally breaks tonight here in Las Vegas. And Becky Hammon, Asia Wilson, and the Las Vegas Aces stand strong yet again and knock off the Fever in this Game 3 Instant Classic tonight here at Michelob Ultra Arena and punch their ticket to the WNBA semifinals.
1: Las Vegas Aces beat the Indiana Fever 94-83 to move on to the WNBA semifinals. 36 points in 37 minutes on the floor for Asia Wilson. 23 points in a full 40 for Chelsea Gray. Jewel Lloyd back into the starting lineup as Steph Tolbert. She was out, last minute decision. So that means a whole lot of minutes for Wilson and Gray. Becky Hammon said after the game that she was using her timeouts as rest for them. And ultimately, it was the fact that she was just going to say, you guys can ask me for a break, but I'm not taking you out unless you really need one. So they will wait to see who they'll meet in that semifinal matchup. It will either be the Dallas Wings, the 7 seed, or the Golden State Valkyries in at the 2 seed. It took a record-setting 45-point effort from Wings Arike Ogunbowale to force that game 3. See if she has that in her. It wasn't the best night from Paige Becker. She only had 10 points for her, which is on the low end when it comes to Becker's production. So the other side of the bracket is set. 4 seed Atlanta hosting 8 seed New York Liberty. Those semifinals will get underway on Sunday. This has been Sports Center All Night. I'm Gabrielle Lucevero. Catch me on socials at G Lucevero. 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
6: Hey, this is Rich Eisen. Coming up on Friday, former Bills head coach Sean McDermott sets us up for the rest of week 4. The divisional playoffs are set in baseball. Vinny Pasquantino of the Royals will join us on that. And the Academy Award-winning actor Mahershala Ali joins a What's More Likely Friday edition of the Rich Eisen Show on Disney Plus, the ESPN app, and ESPN Radio.
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0: 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Coming up on SportsCenter All Night. The Phillies and Braves look to punch their ticket to L.A. in a pivotal Game 3.
2: And the pitch. Swing at a high drive out to right field. That's deep. Harper's going back. He's at the wall.
0: Aaron Rodgers and the Steelers head to Cleveland to face the Browns under the lights.
4: Third and goal from the two. Shotgun. Quinshon motions out. They go empty. Steelers jump. There's a flag. Free play. Throw. End zone. Caught. Touchdown.
0: A trip to the WNBA semifinals is on the line between the Fever and Aces.
13: Vegas has scored just 4 points so far off of those five turns. Asia Wilson from the elbow. He's got 25.
0: Plus, we skate around a night in the NHL.
2: And it'll bounce off the goal line. Shesterkin fires. Empty net waiting. He scores! Igor finally has one!
0: From the worldwide headquarters of ESPN, this is SportsCenter All Night on ESPN Radio and on the ESPN app. Now, here's Gabrielle Lucevera.
1: Oh, come on. Don't give it all away now in that open. We've got something fun cooking. It's already exciting as the NHL gets underway. Late night on the West Coast, early morning on the East Coast. And in between, it's a Steelers-Browns Thursday night football matchup in Cleveland going down to the wire. I've got the highlights, reaction, recap, all that good stuff. Plus, it is all about survival on the hardwood and the diamond. Las Vegas Aces, Indiana Fever in a win or go home game 3 in the first round of the WNBA playoffs. And then, of course, Phillies, Braves for that final spot in the NLDS. And that is where we're going to start. Let's go on down to Atlanta and set the scene. Braves rolling with lefty Ray Kerr on the mound, making his first career postseason appearance versus a 12th career postseason start on the other side for Aaron Nola. Experience, though, only carried so far, unlike, well, this ball off the bat of Michael Harris the second.
2: And the pitch. Swing at a high drive out to right field. That's deep. Harper's going back. He's at the wall. It gets out of here. Home run. Home run, Michael Harris. Atlanta jumps in front 3-0. How about that?
1: ESPN Radio has your call for that game. Nola did not make it out of the second. Two hits, two walks, one strikeout, and yes, those three runs off one swing. Kerr pitched a scoreless 3 1/3 before the Braves went to their bullpen, and they certainly had plenty of run support.
2: The next one on the way. Swing high, fly ball, right field. That's deep. That's sailing back, back, back. It is gone! Ozzie Albies torches one to right field. A two-run homer. Braves in great shape here in the fourth inning of Game 3 in a do-or-die. They lead the Phillies 5-0.
1: So you've got a three-run home run, two-run home run, 3-2. What comes next? Matt Olson.
2: The 1-0 from the right-hander. Swing a high, deep drive. Right center field, racing back. Crawford turns around, is gone. It is into the bullpen from Matt Olson. The third Atlanta home run tonight. A solo shot here in the seventh to make it 6-1.
1: And that snapped an 8-game postseason homerless streak for Olson. Capped it with a solo shot in the seventh. And then you have Chris Sale, you heard me, closing it out in the ninth.
2: Kemp will wait on Sale. He's ready now. Tall lefty will deliver. Swing and a miss. He struck him out. And the Atlanta Braves can fly to L.A. They win the series 2-1. And they advance to the National League Division Series against the world champs. Chris Sale finishing it with back-to-back strikeouts. He also struck out Bryce Harper in the eighth inning. turned out to be a great series for the Atlanta Braves. They win tonight 6-2 to advance.
1: 6-2 to advance, and their gift is, yes, that flight to L.A. They get to meet the defending world champion Dodgers. But Michael Harris II, he's the one who got it all started for the Braves. Here's what he had to say after the game.
11: Michael, you grew up in this area. You've watched a lot of these playoff games. You've been in a lot of key games, had some big ones. How did tonight feel? How loud was the crowd? What was the impression for you?
14: Tonight was crazy. I came up in a situation, runners on early, got into a good hitter's count. Crowd was loud, so I had to do it. I've been in the situation in the playoffs where I was in the second deck watching the game, and Riley was getting the job done and all the other guys, but I was glad to be on the field tonight to do it myself.
11: When Sale came out of the bullpen, what did that feel like for you? What did that sound like? Was that the loudest you've heard it here before?
14: Yeah, that was crazy. I got chills running through my body when they noticed he was running out. Camera on him. I mean, he's an ultimate ball player. He wants the ball every night, any situation, and he's going to get it done.
11: Last one before we go. That home run, that was not a center cut pitch. What were you looking for there? How did it feel once you got a hold of it?
14: I was just looking for a pitch to get in the air and try to get some runs in. I was able to lift it out for a homer.
1: Totally opposite story for the Phillies offense. Usually bringing big bats to the party. They were 0-for-6 with runners in scoring position. And because of that, a very short red October. They got one whole day. 1-4 all time in winner take all postseason games. They have now lost 4 straight. Don Mattingly weighs in after the loss.
16: Just appreciate the effort of really everybody in the organization, from the just appreciative of all the effort that from training staff to the players, the coaches, just everything that they went through from really the start of spring training and preparing for spring training and, you know, getting through a season. A lot of time, a lot of work. Obviously, it doesn't end the way we want it to with a, you know, if you don't win the last game, it's a crash landing no matter what. It doesn't matter where it is. There's going to be one team that doesn't have it.
1: So the best of 5 division series start without the Phillies on Saturday. Here's your matchups. For the NLDS, it's Braves, Dodgers, and then Padres at Milwaukee. ALDS, Chicago White Sox at Cleveland Guardians, and the New York Yankees at the Tampa Bay Rays. 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And coming up in, we'll say, about 15 minutes, what one defending champ from New York thinks about the Yankees' chances. But hey, we got Thursday night football. This is the first NFL game of October, so it's fitting that Pittsburgh was set to visit its own haunted house of sorts. They've got a whole lot of ghosts on the road at Cleveland. Pittsburgh has won only one of its last 8 games in Cleveland, dating back to 2018, and 3 of those losses doesn't bode well for Thursday night games. Yeah, they came on Thursday. So for the Browns, it's a shot at their first 3-1 start since 2021. They're trailing 7-0 out of the first quarter, running a total of 7 offensive plays. So defense doing what they can to create opportunities to get the ball back for its offense.
17: Mike Hall and Malik Collins in the middle of the line. Mason Graham in the locker room. Knee injury. His return questionable. Rodgers shotgun. Brown showing pressure. It brings Schlesinger. They pick him up. Rodgers throwing deep downfield. Intercepted. Denzel Ward's got it at the 44 of the Browns.
1: All right, and 4 plays later, they make it count.
17: Jaleel McLaughlin checks into the game. He's in the backfield. Next to Watson. 5 of the play clock. Out of the gun. 3 to the wide side. Right. Steelers bring 4. Hand off McLaughlin. Right side. 25. Jumps inside of the 20. Still on his feet. He's at the 15. The 10. 5. Touchdown! Jaleel McLaughlin with a touchdown run. 28 yards!
1: That's the first of 3 unanswered. 850 ESPN Cleveland has the call, but Aaron Rodgers and the Steelers offense, they keep just chipping away. So trailing 24-16 in the fourth.
19: Browns crowding the line of scrimmage.
2: Rodgers, play action pass, rolling out to his right, looking for Freiermuth. Touchdown, Pittsburgh Steelers, with 1:42 remaining in the fourth. A three-yard pass from Rodgers to Freiermuth, Max.
1: WDVE 102.5 has the call. 80 yards on 8 plays. They convert it for 2, so tied at 24. Deshaun Watson leads the march down the field and looking at 56 yards, a field goal for the game winner.
4: Sunahara, the long snapper. Bohorquez kneels at the 46. Snap, hold, kick, it's up, and it is good! With 10 seconds to go, Andre Smith, 56 yards, 27-24 Browns.
1: And that would be where it stays. Andre Smith, he had 55 yards was the career long. Deshaun Watson sets him up, says, I think you got one more in you. Todd Monken, Browns head coach, happy to see what his players were able to do in all phases of the game, but it started with that play in the second.
19: Yeah, I think the biggest thing, Burton said something about someone on the TV, but communication sometimes is not the best choice of words, but everybody's competing on the field. And I think, you know, what's said on the field, the way I grew up in this game, you know, usually stays on the field. That's not the case today. I understand that. But, yeah, any negative communication on my part, I wish I wouldn't use those words.
1: That was Mike McCarthy, Steelers head coach, responding to an exchange that happened between Aaron Rodgers and him in the game, where some words that we can't even say here were exchanged between the two of them. But here's what Todd Monken had to say after the win.
20: Great job again by our guys. Resiliency at the end. Big credit to Denzel Ward. I mean, he changed the momentum of the game. You know, we just didn't convert the first drive, and then we, you know, had a big play and then stalled, and Denzel flipped it, and then we kind of got things going a little bit, got in a good rhythm. And then we just turned it over in the second half, moved it decent. But a credit to our guys. You know, we actually got the ball backed up at the one, got a first down, really had a chance to end it and didn't. But just credit to our players.
1: Browns have 3 straight wins for the first time since 2023. 5th straight home win against the Steelers. That's the longest home win streak versus the Steelers since back in 82-88. Tune in for Football Sunday action as the Buffalo Bills host the New England Patriots. Coverage begins at 12 p.m. Eastern on ESPN Radio and the ESPN app. Football Sunday on ESPN Radio is presented by Gusto. Well, we go from Thursday night football to the Thursday morning headline for Pittsburgh. Cornerback Joey Porter Jr. is heading from Pittsburgh to Dallas. Adam Schefter, he gives us the rundown on the trade.
21: The Pittsburgh Steelers and Joey Porter were at an impasse, and there was no way that they were going to get a deal done. And once it became obvious to both sides that a deal was not going to get done, the Pittsburgh Steelers were open to trading him. Over the last week or so, they received a handful of inquiries, including from the Dallas Cowboys and Detroit Lions. The Dallas secondary is depleted, and the more that the Cowboys and Steelers talked, the more they found a common ground to work out a deal. These two sides had been through it before. They completed a trade for George Pickens. They completed a trade over the summer for Broderick Jones. And now they have completed a trade for Joey Porter Jr. to go from Pittsburgh to Dallas to follow his two former Steeler teammates. The Cowboys surrender 2 draft picks. Jerry Jones had talked about wanting to get this team better, make another move. They've now done that.
1: All right, so Dallas gets that much-needed help on their pass defense. Just to go through the numbers quickly, they're 31st in opponent QBR, 31st in completion percentage allowed, tied for 26th in opponent passing touchdowns, and they are last in the league in interceptions. That's because they got a big old goose egg there. So that's how the trade played out. And immediately, Joey Porter Jr., he was available on Thursday. Here's what he thought of the trade.
3: Man, I was excited. I'm not even gonna lie. I was actually at the movies when I got the call, so I had to leave the movies and went home. But I mean, I was blessed. I was excited. I called my peoples, and they was excited with me. So, new chapter, new beginnings, and I'm ready.
1: Said he's going to go back and see the movie because he wasn't paying too much attention, but he will bolster that defense. Christian Parker, Cowboys defensive coordinator, on bringing Joey in.
3: Yeah, I was familiar with him when he was at Penn State, coming out of the draft. I was in Denver at the time. Same player he is now, you know, played with great length, was a boundary eraser. Plays with a really competitive and edge to him that we value. So he's a guy that I've tracked, you know, over the years. I've had some taller corners. You're always looking at comp tapes for different players. He certainly fits the mold for that.
1: And hey, defense feeds the offense. So Dak Prescott, he's pretty happy about it too.
5: Yeah, I mean, excited. Yeah, when I heard the news, pumped up about it. Yeah, and then just getting here this morning, seeing him already at practice, ready to go, engaged. We've all welcomed him and excited to have him. Just as much as, you know, the front office making the trade, everybody in the locker room's pumped to have him, know he's going to help this team and get right to it.
1: And get right to it is right. Adam Schefter says there's a chance that Porter will make his debut on Sunday against Houston. That is a far cry from the lingering back injury that kept him out of Steelers training camp, preseason, and the first 3 weeks of the season. You're listening to ESPN Radio Sports Center all night. I'm your host, Gabrielle Lucevero. You can always catch me on socials at G Lucevero. Coming up just on the other side of the break, it's another win or go home. This time we're heading to the hardwood in the WNBA. Indiana, Caitlin Clark, Vegas, and Asia Wilson. Which one is moving on? That's when we come back.
0: 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It's an SEC showdown in Knoxville. Tennessee came up short against top-ranked Texas in its conference opener. Now, the Vols look to bounce back as the 3-1 Auburn Tigers come to town. Coverage begins tomorrow at 3 Eastern with kickoff at 3:30 Eastern on ESPN Radio. More Sports Center all night coming up next.
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1: Well, half of the WNBA semifinal bracket is locked in with the New York Liberty and Atlanta Dream both advancing in just needing two games in that best of three series. But the other half of the bracket, they just want more basketball. So best of three, win or go home. It's Indiana and Vegas tonight. You've got a three-time champion in Vegas, Indiana, trying to get over that hump. On Friday night, you'll have Dallas and the Valkyries in that game three. I'll take you through that in just a moment. But we start with Indiana and Vegas.
2: Wilson takes it across the timeline.
3: Vegas doing a good job of not allowing Indy defense to get them in this up-and-down battle. Asia Wilson, so good at one-on-one coverage. Drew Lloyd almost with the steal.
2: And with that bucket.

0: added 10 rebounds, all of them off the defensive glass. Asia Wilson joining USA Network after the win.
1: Asia, 34 points to you for you tonight, but 21 in the first half. What tone were you trying to set personally in this game?
2: I don't want my season to be over. I don't want to go home. And when you got that mindset in these elimination games, every possession counts. The value of 2 points matters. And so I was just trying to send a message to not only the Indiana Fever, but to my teammates that we can't take any. We kept saying, empty the tank, empty the tank. Like, you have to do that on days like this. So that was my tone and my message.
1: You all are no stranger to these moments. There's so much playoff experience on this roster. In what ways did you feel like that showed up in this game?
2: I mean, Jewel stepped up. We lost a big one with Steph right before the game, and it kind of was a gut punch to all of us because we know how much she matters to us and how much we value her. But when you have a Jewel Lloyd that comes in, that's a winner, and that's been in these situations before, that can just step in seamlessly, I mean, that's a beautiful thing, and I think that showed tonight.
1: Asia, there was a lot of intensity. This is a loud environment. Just as a competitor, how much do you savor these moments of this playoff environment and atmosphere?
2: I love it. I love it. Regular season's cute. I know. That's so cute. Oh, my God. Everyone could come see us. But this is the moment where everyone should be at. This is the moment that we live for. So for us to show up in these spaces and lean on each other and show resilience, I mean, that it's something that you like. You never get tired of it.
0: Listen, nothing cute about the performance Asia Wilson put out on the floor on Thursday night. It was all power, all beast mode for her. Eighth straight semifinals appearance for the Aces, only team to make semifinals in every season since that format began. Back in 2022, they're 3-0 in winner-take-all games under head coach Becky Hammon, and 6-0 in home games with a chance to clinch a series under Becky Hammon. That does mean the end of the road for Caitlin Clark and the Indiana Fever, but an exceptional season for them as well. But we still have one more first round series that needs to wrap up. There's one more spot on the line in those semifinals. It's the Dallas Wings, Golden State Valkyries. That matchup still to be set. 7-seed Dallas, 2-seed Golden State for their own game 3. It took a record-setting 45-point effort from Wings Arike Ogunbowale to force that game 3. But hey, the other side of the bracket is set. 4-seed Atlanta, they host 8-seed New York Liberty on Sunday. The Dream, they're on to that semifinals for the first time since 2018, but give them a first time ever for Angel Reese. The third-year pro earned Defensive Player of the Year, a franchise first for that honor. And if you're wondering what got her there, she set multiple WNBA records. Most rebounds in a single season with 500. Most rebounds in a single game. She had 26. WNBA single season record with 32 double-doubles. She finished the regular season averaging a league-best 12.3 rebounds per game, and then add in 16.4 points per game. She was one of just two players to average a double-double. 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
3: Definitely feels amazing. You know, we needed to win today. So like Mike said, everybody was in the clubhouse, you know, loose, talking about fantasy football. And then we had our meeting and then go play the game like we do every night. And, you know, you give it 100% and go for a win every day. So definitely feels amazing to win against the Phillies because they were the ones that, you know, sent us home previous years. And especially here at home, I mean, the fans were electric tonight. I got to give the fans a shout out for sure.
0: Ozzie Albies given credit where credit is due, but the credit certainly goes to him as well, helping the Braves lock up that spot in the NLDS to face the Dodgers. All four MLB division series are set with the Braves taking that spot. Braves, Dodgers, Padres, Brewers, and then White Sox, Guardians, Yankees, and Rays. Listen, New York already has one title in the city this year. But New York Knicks forward Josh Hart, he has all the confidence that the Yankees could bring in a second.
4: You know, I was talking to my dad the other day, and I was like, y'all know me, I'm very religious. I know Jesus is at God's right hand, but I think Cam Slitler might be at his left. I'm excited, man. I think I'm going to be able to get to, I think game 3 it is. I think I'll be able to go. I think we have a preseason game 8 for the next day. So I'm excited, man. I'm excited for New York. I'm excited for that team. They got a lot of great components that make up winning.
0: No pressure there. This is SportsCenter All Night. I've got half-hour headlines next.
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14: WNBA playoffs. We've got 3 of the 4 WNBA semifinal spots are snapped up. Las Vegas topped Indiana Thursday night 94-83 behind a huge night from Asia Wilson and Chelsea Gray to advance. Steelers, Browns, and some Thursday night primetime action. Browns beat the Steelers 27-24 despite a comeback push from Aaron Rodgers. And Major League Baseball playoffs, the MLB Division Series are set. The Atlanta Braves locked up the final spot with a 6-2 Game 3 win over the Phillies on Thursday, and they did it with some help from an unlikely arm out of the bullpen.
15: Roussel with 3 prior career relief appearances, facing Bryce Harper, the base is clean, and the pitch. Swing and a miss. He struck him out. It gets behind ball and the catcher. He retrieves it, throws on to first, and that completes the strikeout. So Chris Sale strikes out Bryce Harper. Might be the only thing he does tonight, but the crowd loved every second of it.
14: So Chris Sale out of the bullpen on one day's rest. That would prove to do the trick, 1 1/3 innings. Dave O'Brien, Jess Mendoza has your post-game extra for ESPN Radio.
15: Well, thank you, Gabby. The Atlanta Braves have won this wild card. They've done it on the strength of the home run ball and really good pitching. And surprisingly, Chris Sale pitches longer than just one batter. He goes an inning and a third. He ends it in style with a couple of strikeouts, as Chris Sale so often does. But a very, very entertaining series. The Braves wind up heading to Los Angeles to take on the Dodgers.
16: I mean, it was one of the coolest moves that you could possibly see. And it doesn't always turn out the way you hope. And honestly, Walt Weiss, a ton of courage to call in the 37-year-old who had just started 2 days ago. And that Tuesday start was remarkable. But to ask a lot from him to come in, you thought he was just going to face Bryce Harper. Stays in this game to finish off.
15: Walt played possum a little bit because he did not tip his hand. He made it sound as if, no, I'm not going to use Chris Sale because he just pitched, because of his age, because of the oncoming series, should they win this one tonight. But Sale comes out and just blows him away.
16: He did. And I've been so impressed with the Chris Sale of this year. To be honest, OB, if this was a year ago, Chris Sale would not have been able to do what he did coming out of the pen. Why? Did not have the same strength, the injuries. The fastball velocity that we've seen from him was showcased in that eighth and ninth inning, hitting 98 miles an hour. De La Cruz, I felt like that at bat, he ended up on his heels. That's how much that fastball brushed him back.
15: Well, the Phillies had a very fine year. Didn't start out well. They wound up firing their manager, Rob Thompson, very early. Don Mattingly did a whale of a job guiding them back to relevance and a good baseball team. They wind up going to the postseason, but their season is over. Now, let's preview a little bit what's coming up on Saturday. Game one, the Atlanta Braves taking on the Los Angeles Dodgers, who are the reigning champions.
16: Yeah, and this is a Braves team that has been very confident. During the regular season, they took 5 of 6 games, both in LA and in Atlanta, and just none of them were very close games. It was very dominant against them. That's the confidence they're going to take, not only from beating this Phillies team, but knowing that's a Dodger team, that this is probably the best team to challenge them in the Atlanta Braves.
15: Well, you and I can't wait to get to Southern California, beautiful Dodger Stadium, for game one of that oncoming series on Saturday. For Jessica Mendoza, I'm Dave O'Brien, right here on your home for every pitch of the postseason, Major League Baseball on ESPN Radio and the ESPN app. Now let's send it back to Gabby Lucifero in the studio.
14: All right, Dave O'Brien, Jess Mendoza out there with the call. But while the Braves get a chance to look ahead, keep forging ahead, let's look back for the Phillies, something that Dave O'Brien brought up. And it's that there's a lot of times that the Phillies did not see this coming. We look at the beginning of the season, 9-19 start. They fire their manager and they bring Don Mattingly in. And even look at the end of the season, missing chance after chance to clinch that playoff spot. But interim manager Don Mattingly, he led them to a 79-55 regular season record. What does this look like, though, for his future? He wants to know, does he feel if he has earned the right to come back and manage?
17: It's not the time to talk about anything like that. Not concerned about myself in this situation. Want the Phillies to do what, you know, they need to do to set themselves up for success. Yeah, I'm not really, you know, we'll see what, I don't know what, I don't really, it's like, my stuff doesn't really matter.
14: So he's not concerned about his future, at least not this evening. How about Bryce Harper? What does he think the future looks like for this team?
18: I don't know. I can't really answer that question. You know, we haven't played the games for next year or anything else. So each year is so different than the year before. So I don't really put stock into years before or what happened or anything else. You know, this was a brand new team. Obviously, we had the guys that are part of that core group that we are. I'd imagine this team's going to look a lot different next year, the guys that are kind of leaving this clubhouse. So we'll see.
14: So on Saturday, coming up this weekend, you got Braves, Dodgers, Padres, Brewers in the NLDS, and then ALDS, White Sox, Guardians, and Yankees and Rays. Tim Kirkjian, ESPN MLB analyst, joined Scott Van Pelt on SportsCenter this week to talk about how that last matchup, that Yankees-Rays matchup, is shaking out.
19: It's going to be great because the Yankees pitching is that good and they're swinging the bats a whole lot better now. But the Rays are different than any other team in the American League. The way they play the game, they put more bunts in play by a mile than any team in the American League. Fundamentally, they play the game as well as anybody in baseball. Their pitching is well above average. They don't walk people. They put the ball in play and they are stunningly good at the Trop. It's really hard to play there, and they have taken advantage of that. We'll see if Aaron Judge plays, but based on what we saw a couple days ago, he was not close to being able to play in the wild card. My guess is, for the moment, he won't be well enough to play in the ALDS.
14: Well, that's baseball, but you can tune in for college football action as Tennessee hosts Auburn. Coverage begins at 3 o'clock p.m. Eastern on ESPN Radio and the ESPN app. That's college football. What about the pros?
20: Happy for Deshaun. Not happy at a sack there at the end. Okay, but three straight fourth quarter comebacks, man. Really cool. Really cool for him and our team.
14: All right, so the Bears are 2-1 on the season, taking care of business on this Thursday night against the Steelers. But how about the other team that the Bears beat to get to that 2-1 record? Of course, that's the Philadelphia Eagles. And you heard Todd Monken say there's been a lot of third quarter comebacks. And, well, that loss might stick with Jalen Hurts a bit, too.
21: Yeah, I don't know how you can wage losing. But, you know, a loss is a loss. And it's an opportunity to learn, and I've always looked at them the same. I hate it more than anything in this world. At the same time, we need it, and it's something that is natural and a part of the process of winning. To win, you have to lose. You have to build resilience and character within that, reflecting on it, choosing to learn from it. And so, and that's my approach. That's my approach, and you know, just continue to lean into my teammates, lean into what we're doing, and come together and just build, become a better unit.
14: The Birds are back at home, back at the Link, since they had 2 weeks away. They're currently, though, a 3-point underdog. The first time that they, if it stays as is, that would be the first time they've been a home underdog since 2023, back in week 13. The Eagles are the only team in the NFL that has not forced a turnover this season. Zero takeaways through three games this season. Nick Sirianni, Philadelphia Eagles head coach, on that particular stat.
22: Those have a tendency to come in, you know, waves. You know, I think we've been disruptive, you know, particularly up front, but those things tend to come in waves. And it goes back to, are you willing to continue to put the work in and go through the process even when you're not seeing the results? And so we've had games where you've had pressures that maybe the sack didn't come. And I know, I understand that, you know, when you're looking at the stat sheet, you're saying, hey, how many sacks do they have? And we think that's a big deal too, as far as how you're affecting the quarterback and getting them behind the sticks and getting them in negative situations, and second and long situations. But, you know, you also look at, like, all right, are we taking our attempts at the football when we have the attempts at the football? And eventually that will, you know, that tide turns. And so, I think it just still goes back to the way we go about our business and the way we go about our process, and still a small sample size, but would we like to have those things? Of course. But we just got to keep chipping away at it and controlling the things that we can control.
14: When it comes to Kansas City Chiefs and the Las Vegas Raiders, someone's getting their first loss of the season. Battle of the 3-0 unbeatens. Patrick Mahomes, Kansas City Chiefs quarterback, on what he's seen from the Raiders defense.
23: Yeah, I mean, they've brought in a lot of guys that are really good football players, and they've added young, talented guys in there as well. And so, obviously, it starts with Max and their defensive line and being able to protect and be able to run the ball and do stuff like that. But they have great players everywhere, and they fly to the football. And I think what you said is they turned the football over, which is huge in this league. And so, we'll have to match their intensity. We'll have to execute at a high level, but it'll be a great challenge for us, and we're excited for it.
14: The Raiders' offense, on the other hand, has been led by Kirk Cousins. And you know, you could throw the term around bridge quarterback just to get to the other side for Fernando Mendoza, but he's certainly doing his job and then some.
1: I don't get three touchdown passes in these games without our defense, you know, getting the ball back to us, giving us short fields, giving us extra possessions. You know, I think our coaches have designed plays that have gotten people open and given us those opportunities. Players have gotten open themselves and done their part and made plays. So it's really a combination of a lot of factors. You know, certainly I got to do my job, my part, but that's really all it is. It's just a part of it.
14: When it comes to the Commanders and the Colts, they'll be in London. You've got a soccer fan and Commanders quarterback Marcus Mariota hoping he could play at his third football stadium of his career. He played soccer growing up, huge fan. He's already played two games at European football at soccer stadiums, but this could now be a third. However, we're watching to see if Jaden Daniels will be making his return. He's been a limited participant for a second straight day as that team practices in England ahead of Sunday's London matchup with the Colts. So will it be Daniels or Marcus Mariota making his second consecutive start? Here's how Daniels is working through returning from that injury.
2: Do you have to change how you throw the ball at all? Is there any kind of differences?
3: Nope.
2: How about handing the ball off?
3: Nope.
2: It's all
3: nope.
2: doesn't make a difference?
3: Nope.
4: Are you surprised at all, any part, that you'll be able to possibly be back out there this soon?
3: What you think? No?
4: I don't think so.
3: Nah, I'm not surprised. No, everything I went through, you know, everybody said I'd be good to go if I'm able to go out there on Sunday, but again, just taking it day by day.
14: Nope. Daniels dislocated his left arm in a week two loss at Dallas. That is the second time he suffered that injury to his non-throwing arm. All right, let's go to the ice. Season opener for the Tampa Bay Lightning. Home opener for the New York Rangers. They dropped their season opener at the Bruins on Tuesday.
15: He'll feed it to the high slot. Dorofeev back to Fox across Dorofeev. One-timer hits the crossbar. Zibanejad scores off the loose puck. A power play goal for Zibanejad. And the Rangers are on the board early. 1-0 New York.
14: Mika Zibanejad, he starts quick. First goal of the season, 125th career power play goal. He is now one of five players in the NHL with 125 or more power play goals since he entered the league back in 2016. Zibanejad, one of five different goal scorers for the Rangers on the evening, and you will not guess who another one of them was.
15: And it'll bounce off the goal line. Shesterkin fires. Empty net waiting. He scores! Igor finally has one! Igor Shesterkin, he's been waiting for one for a while. He shoots at the length of the ice and buries it into the empty net to ice this one. Rangers lead 5-1.
14: A goalie goal, goalie goal, goalie goal. 5-1 New York Rangers. They go on to win it. First goal by a Rangers goalie in franchise history. He's one of 18 to be credited with a goal. New Jersey Devils had their season opener hosting the Flyers, and Jack Hughes, he led the team to an Olympic gold. He led New Jersey last season with 77 points. And Jack Hughes, where are you leading them tonight?
24: Picked off by Jack, racing with Konechny back. 3-on-1 for the Devils. Pass for Brad.
15: Yeah!
24: They score! And Jack throws his stick into the crowd in celebration.
14: Second time in franchise history winning their season opener in OT. Ninth career season opener. Past regulation, Jack Hughes' game-winning goal in overtime. 10th career OT goal since entering the league back in the 2019-2020 season. And another season opener, this one for the Columbus Blue Jackets and the visiting Buffalo Sabres, Matthew Knies. He was acquired by the Blue Jackets from Toronto on Monday. Well, he introduced himself to Columbus on Thursday.
15: Skip back to Werenski and keeps it alive. Knies for Fantilli. Fantilli to Zach. Walks across the line. Coyle has it for Knies. He scores! Matthew Knies! In his CBJ debut, he's made it 2-1.
14: 97-1, the fan. He'd score another one in the Blue Jackets 6-3 win. He's the first Blue Jackets player to score two goals in a team debut. And he is the fourth player in Blue Jackets history to score the game-winning goal in his debut with the franchise. Coming up after the break, I've got your top sounds. 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
14: Michael Harris II blasts a three-run homer to send the Braves crowd into a frenzy on ESPN Radio.
15: And the pitch. Swing at a high right out to right field. That's deep. Harper's going back. He's at the wall. A run! Michael Harris!
14: Turns out the third time is the charm for the Braves as they punch their ticket to face the Dodgers in the NLDS on ESPN Radio.
15: Yep, we'll wait on Sale. He's ready now. Tall lefty will deliver. Swing and a miss. He struck him out. And the Atlanta Braves can fly to L.A. They win the series 2-1. And they advance to the National League Division Series against the world champs. Chris Sale finishing it with back-to-back strikeouts. He also struck out Bryce Harper in the eighth inning. Turned out to be a great series for the Atlanta Braves. They win tonight 6-2 to advance.
0: Number three.
14: Jack Hughes lights the lamp in overtime as the Devils defeat the Flyers. Devils Hockey Network.
24: Kicked off by Jack. Racing with Konecny back. 3-on-1 for the Devils. Pass for Brad. Yeah! They score! And Jack throws his stick into the crowd in celebration.
0: Number two.
14: Cleveland gets their third straight win as the Browns knock off division rival, the Pittsburgh Steelers. 850 ESPN Cleveland.
7: Sunahara, the long snapper. Bohorquez kneels at the 46. Snap, hold, kick, it's up, and it is good! With 10 seconds to go.
14: And history is made on the ice by the unlikeliest of heroes at MSG, 880 ESPN New York.
15: And it'll bounce off the goal line. Shesterkin fires. Empty net waiting. He scores! Igor finally has one! Igor Shesterkin. He's been waiting for one for a while. He shoots at the length of the ice and buries it into the empty net to ice this one. Rangers lead 5-1.
14: Come on, and that's just the start of the season. Rangers lead 5-1. They win 5-1. But I've got one more piece of top sound for you, courtesy of USA Network and the WNBA.
8: And that will do it as the Fever finally breaks tonight. Here in Las Vegas, and Becky Hammon, Asia Wilson, and the Las Vegas Aces stand strong yet again and knock off the Fever in this Game 3 Instant Classics tonight here at Michelob Ultra Arena and punch their ticket to the WNBA semifinals.
14: Las Vegas Aces beat the Indiana Fever 94-83 to move on to the WNBA semifinals. 36 points in 37 minutes on the floor for Asia Wilson. 23 points in a full 40 for Chelsea Gray. Jewel Lloyd back into the starting lineup as Steph Tolbert. She was out, last minute decision. So that means a whole lot of minutes for Wilson and Gray. Becky Hammon said after the game that she was using her timeouts as rest for them. And ultimately, it was the fact that she was just going to say, you guys can ask me for a break, but I'm not taking you out unless you really need one. So they will wait to see who they'll meet in that semifinal matchup. It will either be the Dallas Wings, the 7 seed, or the Golden State Valkyries in at the 2 seed. It took a record-setting 45-point effort from Wings Arike Ogunbowale to force that Game 3. See if she has that in her. It wasn't the best night from Paige Becker. She only had 10 points for her, which is on the low end when it comes to Becker's production. So the other side of the bracket is set. 4 seed Atlanta hosting 8 seed New York Liberty. Those semifinals will get underway on Sunday. This has been SportsCenter All Night. I'm Gabrielle Lucevero saying good morning. Unsportsmanlike is on the other side.
11: 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Congrats, Cleveland! We'll finally say something positive about your team. 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
7: Sunohara. The long snapper for Jorquez Neal to the 46. Snap, hold, kick, it's up, and it is good! 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
23: 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Game-winning field goal, 27-24, Thursday Night Football over the Pittsburgh Steelers. The first place Cleveland Browns now at 3-1. Big night all around sports yesterday. The Browns beat, of course, the Steelers, as we just mentioned. The Aces eliminate the Fever. They advance in the WNBA playoffs. They will take on the winner of the Wings and the Valkyries tonight, 9 p.m. Eastern. And the Braves eliminate the Philadelphia Phillies in Major League Baseball. The next round, the DS is set. White Sox, Guardians, of course, Atlanta and the Dodgers, Yankees and the Rays, Padres and the Brewers. Michelle Smallman, Chris Canty, Evan Cohen, good morning, everybody. How are we doing today?
30: I mean, I'm doing great, but not as great as the Cleveland Browns fans, because they get to have the last laugh after everybody joking on their team earlier this season. Mike Tomlin said the Browns are going brown. Todd Monken vehemently rejected that, and we now see why. he's so confident, because this team has something special going on. And I can't believe I'm saying this. The quarterback, Deshaun Watson, is a big part of it.
3: Another fourth quarter drive that he stepped up when it mattered the most, and they ultimately win the game. And Todd Monken probably is laughing the loudest this morning, because he had been convicted on going with Deshaun Watson. There was a lot of public ridicule behind it because he has not been good at football in over half a decade. A lot of people were clamoring for Shedeur Sanders. He was steadfast in his belief of his quarterback and of this team. And now they're sitting there atop the AFC North. And I, for one, quite frankly, am stunned. I know it's early, but still, I did not think that the Cleveland Browns were capable of winning games, especially close games like these.
4: Well, how did they do it? Of course, they were down 7-0 early on in the game, and then they scored 21 points unanswered, up 21-7. The Steelers come all the way back to tie the game, and then you heard the game-winning field goal there, Andre Schmidt, with a game-winning 56-yard field goal on that third straight fourth-quarter drive by the Cleveland Browns and Deshaun Watson, who was 4-5, 46 yards on that game-winning drive. Two of the catches by Jerry Jeudy, 27 yards, the veteran wide receiver. He, on a lesser role now, KC Concepcion and Denzel Boss are the main guys, Harold Fannin Jr. at the tight end position. And you mentioned Monken. I'll give Monken a lot of credit. They have clearly simplified this offense. Deshaun Watson is making throws that are like routine. The version of Deshaun Watson that we all knew with Clemson and Houston would find those throws easy that he made last night, right? Those would be nothing throws.
30: Yeah.
4: Now, it's not as easy, but it's really smart. Let your playmakers make plays.
30: Well, he made it look easy last night. The way he was throwing the football, that was the definition of free and easy. And nothing encapsulates that more than what we saw on the game-winning drive to set up the go-ahead field goal. That first down completion that he had to Jerry Jeudy was an absolute dot for 17 yards to kind of get him going. And you know how it is in two-minute drill situations, Ev Smalls. It really is the first play. Once you get the first down, then you can build some momentum for the drive. Well, he did that with a big boy tight window throw to Jerry Jeudy. And he rode Jerry Jeudy in those moments, right? It's been a lot about Denzel Boston and KC Concepcion in the passing games, and those guys were absolutely phenomenal. Combined for 9 total catches, 153 yards, but it was in that final drive where he started feeding Jerry Jeudy and Harold Fannin, the guys that are a little more veteran. And it ends up putting them in a position where they can get into plus territory and position their kicker for the go-ahead point. So I just thought it was a phenomenal job by the entire team. The offensive line did a really good job. That defensive front, those guys can't get enough credit for how they put pressure on Aaron Rodgers. They had 5 total sacks, 8 quarterback hits, 14 pressures, and the majority of that came in the second half. When it comes to sacks, it's not just a matter of how many you got, but it's when you get them. And those guys put pressure on Aaron Rodgers when it mattered the most. So I think this was a complete team effort, but I think this team is playing inspired football. They believe in themselves. There's a naivety to it because of their youth, and the experience of Deshaun Watson in those critical moments is benefiting them. It's all working together, and that's why everybody in that locker room deserves a ton of credit, but also head coach Todd Monken deserves a lot of credit today, too.
4: Well, let's hear from him, the head coach, on whether or not he had any doubts after the blowout loss in the season opener.
5: I mean, I'm human. I mean, I don't go beyond thoughts. If you said that was the way we would start the season after the way we worked, I would have said you're nuts. And if you'd have said we'd be 3-1 after that first game, I said, you're nuts. But that's a credit to our players, because all they do is just work. It's them. I mean, they didn't blink. Like I said, that week after was a little chippy, and that was a good thing. They were not happy, you know, with the way we played. And sometimes that's good.
4: Let me admit something. I thought this was a placeholder hire.
3: Todd Monken?
4: Yeah, I'm going to just be totally transparent on this. The people in sports that are around forever, like Todd Monken, like Brian Schottenheimer to some extent, that are never considered for a head coach or head coaching position, then all of a sudden, out of nowhere, are considering for a head coaching position. I'm like, what has changed? Guy's been there for 50 years. Now he's smart?
30: So kind of like Dave Culley? with the Houston
4: Well,
30: Texans.
4: That was a horrible thing, what
30: horrible
4: they did to
30: situation,
4: him.
30: But, I mean, there is some connective tissue with that situation.
4: Like, the guy was around forever. Like,
30: that was awful.
4: Like, now? Like, what? Yeah. Now? And by the way, it's not like he and Lamar hit it off last year. It's not like, oh, now they got this big off. So I'm like, they're hiring him to buy themselves time to get to the end of the Watson contract and restart the whole thing. That's what I thought. He's been awesome so far. He's believed in Northeast Ohio, which is that's the smartest thing right off the bat. Then he believes in Northeast Ohio first, Brown second, and now he's believed in Watson to be competent. He doesn't need Watson to be amazing because, as CC has told you, their roster's pretty good. All the pressures you're talking about. Mason Graham got hurt. He wasn't even in for a lot of that stuff.
3: Yeah.
4: Monken's really good so far.
3: 100%. But it's beyond the belief because a lot of coaches who have come and gone in Cleveland in the past, what, decade, that's been a turnstile, have believed in this specific quarterback. Kevin Stefanski, I'm sure, believed in him at some point. Mm. They believed in Northeast Ohio. They believed in the personnel they have, but they have not been able to yield the same results. Now, obviously, the rosters are not the same year over year, but it's been a long time for the Cleveland Browns. It's their first 3-1 start since 2021. It's the first time they're in sole possession of the AFC North since November 9th, 2014.
30: Mm.
3: So it's belief and it's conviction that Todd Monken has had, but it's beyond that. Like, he has pulled out the best in this group. And I know it's early, but we keep saying that a lot of these teams, it's like the preseason, they're still finding their sea legs. They're still getting in a rhythm. If this is what you're yielding from the Cleveland Browns during that recalibration period, that early period, imagine what they might look like at the end of the season.
4: There's no question. And I need to call into the queen of all schedules in a second here to go through a couple of things.
3: Okay.
4: But let's talk about Deshaun Watson, the play he had last night, because he was competent. He was efficient, 24-33, 268, a touchdown and a pick, 7 carries, 22 yards. He, last night, discussed Todd Monken, the aforementioned head coach, his belief in him, and the team. Here's Watson.
6: It was electric. It was amazing. From the time we came out pregame, you know, it was super dope to be called out and hit a crowd and, you know, feel the energy. And then just from start to finish, the crowd was in it, the energy of the stadium, we fed off them. And, you know, to get a big victory against a divisional rivalry on prime time, it was just, I mean, this is what you dream about. This is what you work for. This is the things that, you know, you put that grind in the summertime and training camp for nights like this. So it was amazing. Yeah, I mean, he believed in all of us. You know, coach is a player coach. So, you know, one thing he's going to instill in the locker room is that, you know, he wants everyone to play their best. He wants everyone to be at the top tier. He's going to bring it out. And, you know, for him to be able to, you know, trust me in these moments is major. But, you know, Coach Monk is awesome, man. I love playing for him. And he's going to always make sure that, you know, he try to bring the best out of each player.
4: So there's Watson. Mm. He's the quarterback of a 3-1 football team.
30: Yeah.
4: In games he started for the Cleveland Browns in his career, they have a winning record. He has been awful. Nobody's doubting that. He has been awful.
30: He wasn't awful last night.
4: But that's the point.
30: He wasn't
4: right?
30: awful last night.
4: So now, can it keep up? Queen of all schedules, Michelle Smallman?
3: Yes.
4: What does it look like? And then, CeCe, tell us if this can actually continue and we need to start taking them seriously for the playoffs.
3: Let's look through December, shall we? They go to the New York Jets. Then they have the Ravens, at the Tennessee Titans, at the Pittsburgh Steelers, who they just beat, at the New Orleans Saints, versus the Houston Texans, versus the Raiders. And then we get into December, their first opponent is the Cincinnati Bengals, another division game.
30: I mean, listen.
3: It's not off the board.
30: Going into their bye week, it's not inconceivable that they're 8-2, 7-3.
4: Say that again, please.
30: Going into their week 11 bye week, it's not inconceivable that they're 8-2 or 7-3. It's just not. Like the toughest opponents that I would say are on that schedule are the Baltimore Ravens and the Pittsburgh Steelers in Pittsburgh. We just saw them beat the Steelers.
3: Correct.
30: if they get that version of Deshaun Watson, what we've seen over the last 3 weeks, it's not off the board that this team goes to the playoffs. It's not.
3: And for Deshaun Watson, he clearly wasn't able to put it together for a long time, but I think a lot of people thought that was mental based on everything that happened off the field. He said that playing at home was difficult for him because of the way that the fans had treated him. He's got back-to-back home victories.
30: But here's the thing. He looks healthier than I've seen him in a Browns uniform. Like, this is from an athletic standpoint, the best I've seen Deshaun Watson in Cleveland. The player that we saw on the field, the best version of himself we've seen since that second half in Baltimore, November 12, 2023.
3: Mm-hmm.
30: That's the reality of it. He looked great last night. Not just the ability to make throws, but the ability to evade pressure. Some of the things that we saw in terms of being able to dip in and out of the pocket, second reaction plays. I mean, it wasn't perfect, right? He bookended the start of the fourth quarter with back-to-back turnovers. Now, the defense held him up. They only gave up one score on those turnovers and back-to-back drives. But I just thought that Deshaun Watson made the plays when he needed to, and that's been the story of his season. Deshaun Watson in the fourth quarter, when tied or trailing this year, he's got an 80% completion percentage. He's averaging 10 yards per pass attempt, 3 touchdowns, no picks, and a 141.4 passer rating. 158.3 is perfect. So he's damn near perfect in the fourth quarter when trailing or when tied. Right? Like he's got the most game-winning drives this season. He's got 3 of them. He's got the most fourth-quarter comebacks this season. He's got 2 of those. He's been absolutely money when they need him to be. And so if he keeps stacking wins, the body of work is going to be hard to ignore. And based on what we've seen from the young players, there's an upward trajectory on this team, and I'm not quite sure what the ceiling is, but I can't take the playoffs off the table for this group this year.
4: Mm.
30: That's how impressed I am with what I've seen in the first month of football for the Browns.
4: Would you guys agree if everything feels different this year than it has in a long time?
3: Yeah, of course.
4: Like a long time? What's different? Interesting point on Twitter, out of Co Radio. Tremaine Hutchinson tweets at me. You think Myles Garrett misses Cleveland now? Better record than the Rams. Do the Browns miss him? I ain't blaming him for retroactively what happened. What I'm saying is, something's different. He and Joe Thomas are the best players for the Cleveland Browns since Bernie Kosar in our lifetime, right?
30: Mm-hmm.
4: Something's different. Do not take this as me blaming Miles. He's a first ballot Hall of Famer. But how can I not sit there and say something is different? I'm just saying.
30: Listen, it would be the irony of all ironies is if the Browns are in the playoffs and the Rams aren't.
3: Oh, man. Who had that on the board coming into the season?
4: CeCe, I think.
30: Well, I had part of it.
3: But not the Browns making the playoffs.
30: It's easy to go to the place of the Rams not making the playoffs.
4: The other one?
30: I definitely didn't have the Browns going to the postseason.
4: Well, the Browns, you saw them on full display last night. The colors of the uniform. They're brown and...
3: orange. By the way, those uniforms look
4: good. Celebrate with the orange cake that has arrived from Matt Jones. The orange cake is here. We will open it.
3: Orange
4: juice cake is here. We will open it. We will take a bite. By the way, there's another side of that game last night. Rodgers and McCarthy. Remember how much you didn't like each other at the end? I think you do, based on last night. We will discuss next. We're on Sportsmanlike, presented by Progressive Insurance.
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28: Oh, what? Who cares, guys? Come on.
4: Augusto does. Has all the postseason.
30: I thought yesterday Pat Costello said he was back in on the Phillies.
3: He did say that yesterday.
28: I mean, that's ancient history we're talking about.
4: Who remembers? Go back out on the podcast and listen.
30: Who remembers anything that Pat Costello said yesterday?
4: By the way, cake has been opened, the orange cake.
30: Yeah.
4: We're not fully eating it yet, but the Sissy Cakes orange cake that Matt Jones sent us, Matt Myron, 3 p.m. to 5 p.m. Eastern, I would just tell you, CeCe and I both looked at it, and we both gave each other a look like, yo, this looks really good.
30: Yeah, that cake got about 10 minutes.
3: We need some
30: on
3: for
30: the,
3: it.
30: On the other side of this segment, I'm about to put a nice dent in that thing. Oh, great way to start my Friday morning, my football Friday. The first
4: the
30: football Friday in October.
4: Oh. He's threatening the cake.
30: Oh, there's no threat.
4: You got 10 minutes to live,
30: no threat. It's a promise.
3: So how are we going to do this? Are we going to cut slices with a knife? Are we going to get three forks and just take a bite? What are we going to do?
30: I don't know what y'all going to do. I know what I'm going to do.
3: Okay, let us know the game plan.
30: I'm going to go to the break room. I'm going to get one of those little plates, and I'm going to get a fork, and I'm going to go to town. I'm going to cut a section of that cake, take a healthy portion,
4: of course,
30: just so I can have a good sample, so I can make a definitive judgment on whether I'm in or out on orange juice cake.
3: Based on just you eyeing it, I think you're going to be in.
30: Yeah, okay.
4: That's pretty
30: good. Smells great. Smells great. Phenomenal.
4: That also may be the orange cologne I have from Joe Malone, by the way. The orange one.
3: Oh, the orange blossom?
30: Orange marmalade, I think it is.
3: That was very good.
4: It's my favorite one. Favorite one. It's great. Okay, so the Steelers lose last night. They're 2-2. But there was a moment, there were actually two viral moments during the game last night that, oddly, both a player and the best player on offense, best player on defense, going at their coaches in some ways. Aaron Rodgers is on the field, and Prime picked this whole thing up, so give them credit on that. Aaron Rodgers on the field. He's waiting for a play call from Mike McCarthy. He's like kind of screaming at Mike McCarthy. Mike McCarthy then is caught on camera calling him a name, right? I can't say the name on radio and television. And McCarthy and Rodgers, they have that moment, and you're like, when are you guys going to remember you didn't get along at the end? There's a reason that Aaron Rodgers did not want Mike McCarthy to be the head coach. Is that normal in the course of the game? Of course. That happens all the time. What's not normal is us seeing it and having 100 wins together prior to that. That's the abnormality part of it, the history that we know of these two. Here's what McCarthy had to say post-game.
30: I think the biggest

0: coordinator who was sitting upstairs in the like luxury box suite area, whatever it is, where they call plays from. CCU played 11 years in the league. You probably have seen a million things like this. We just haven't seen it as often as we saw last night.
1: Yeah, I mean, frustrations boil over in the heat of battle, and things are said. There have been plenty of times where I've had choice words for coaches and vice versa. So I don't take too much out of what we saw last night in terms of the interaction between Mike McCarthy and Aaron Rodgers. The big takeaway that I have with the Pittsburgh Steelers is that they look old.
2: Mm.
1: Right? The contrast between the Cleveland Browns, with a lot of first and second year players playing key roles in terms of the success of that team through the quarter pole of the season, versus what we saw from the Steelers. And T.J. Watt barking at the defensive coordinator, Patrick Graham, you know, in between series, and, you know, guys' body language on the defensive side of the ball, not really having answers in terms of how to slow down the Cleveland Browns on offense. That was a moment where the Steelers very much so did not look like themselves. And it felt for the first time in a long time that a group with a bank full of pride, you can feel it, you can sense it starting to slip away a little bit, right? The dominance that we've seen from the Pittsburgh Steelers with this core of players on the defensive side of the ball, it is not the same. It felt like the Pittsburgh Steelers, you know, starting to deteriorate a little bit, especially on the defensive side of the ball.
2: And maybe that's why you see them being so demonstrative when they're frustrated with their coach and play calling. Part of that might be because they know that they can't keep up in the same way that they once did. And I'm with you. I'm not going to take what I saw on the sidelines and put a lot of stock into it, because these, especially when it comes to Rodgers and McCarthy, those two have known one another for a long time. There's a lot of history there, and Aaron Rodgers certainly has the tenure to be vocal about things. And I don't know, just based on their relationship, I'm not going to lean into that one too much, but I am going to look at this team, to your point, CeCe, and say physically, if they can't close out a game like that last night versus the Cleveland Browns, what are our actual expectations for this Pittsburgh Steelers group?
1: Last night watching it, it looked like what it was. The second youngest team in football going up against the oldest roster in the AFC. That's what it felt like watching the game. The play speed, the tempo, it just felt different. And I'm not going to say that the Pittsburgh Steelers are completely washed, because I do think that this team has found a way to generate, you know, more explosive plays, especially in the passing game. Aaron Rodgers, back-to-back games where he's gone for multiple touchdown passes, three touchdown passes. So I think there are things there that they can anchor on that will allow them to have some success this season. But I can't ignore the contrast in terms of how these teams played last night, the energy, the exuberance, the bounce that we saw from Cleveland in all three phases versus the frustration and, you know, the miscommunications that we've seen from the Pittsburgh Steelers on their side.
0: Yeah, you guys say you're not going to worry about the Rodgers-McCarthy because of their relationship. I actually will worry about Rodgers-McCarthy because of their relationship. Their relationship has not been, like, perfect when they work together. I understand that they found a better place afterwards, but, like, every moment like that makes me think, do they just go home at night saying, why did we run this back? We hated this at the end. We're doing this again? Every moment like that makes me think that. I don't, TJ Watt and Patrick Graham don't have a bad relationship to my knowledge. It's the first year I believe they're working together like this. So, like, I don't worry about that one. But I'm just saying, at every given moment, I think they have flashbacks to the end that was
1: But here's why it matters, though. Like, I understand you're dismissing TJ Watt and Patrick Graham. Here's why it matters. You saw the most important player on offense having an issue with the play caller.
0: Mm-hmm.
1: You saw the most important player on defense having an issue with the play caller. There is a disconnect in terms of the communication between the coaching staff and the most important players in two critical phases of your football team.
0: We saw it on camera.
1: And we saw it.
0: Yeah.
1: And the coverage was awesome last night. I guess that's my issue. I don't remember seeing the Pittsburgh Steelers like that. I don't. And so that's why I think there's a there, and I don't think it's about the personal relationship as much as it is about the state of

0: affairs when it comes to the Steelers organization. And again, like I said, this is an old team. It's the oldest roster in the conference.
1: That's a very good point by you, because if you take, I believe what I said, obviously, but if you just take names out, best player on offense, best player on defense, issue with play calling on offense, issue with play calling on defense. You can take names out. That's an issue. You know what? Who would have thought? The Browns look like Midas, the best around all of a sudden. In sports, anyone can say that they're the best. 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
1: 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You would take ice cream cake over carrot cake every day.
0: I don't know if I would do that.
1: You've had the Carvel once, haven't you, CeCe?
0: I had the Carvel once, yeah. I'm not ashamed to say I've ordered an entire Carvel ice cream cake for myself. I've done it. And it wasn't the whale. Here's the thing. It wasn't anybody's birthday. I just wanted to treat myself, and I kept it all for me.
2: Unsportsmanlike.
1: That was not all a dream. That was true. We are Unsportsmanlike here on ESPN Radio. ESPN2. I was looking for praise on that. I didn't get it. We are presented by Progressive Insurance. We do have the cake. Here's the problem.
0: The cake gets a stay of execution.
1: Well, the problem with the cake right now is has nothing to do with the cake. It has everything to do with us.
0: Yeah, exactly. The cake.
1: We did not secure plates and forks.
0: But it's not as if they're not in the building. We know where to go to get the plates and the forks. I thought they were at the break room on this floor.
1: No.
0: Turns out they're not. So we're going to have to send someone up to the cafeteria on the 10th floor to grab them and bring them back down.
1: You know what we need? We need a sideline reporter for our show. Like, we're in the booth, but we need the sideline reporter.
0: Who would be our sideline reporter? I mean, I saw
1: Fortenbaugh this morning. He's bouncing around.
16: Maybe he could do it.
1: I think he's got
0: something else to do.
16: But here's what we have working in our favor.
0: What's that?
16: Whoever we ask to run the errand to get the forks and the plates and the knife can also have a piece of cake. So we have an incentive for someone to be nice to us today and help us out.
1: And for those who are unaware why we are talking about cake, it's this orange juice cake from 60 Cakes in Kentucky that Matt Jones, Matt and Myron, 3 p to 5 p Eastern, has been hyping that we would love. Smalls and I said, sure, we'll try it. CeCe said no, then said yes. They sent it to us, and we got to try this orange juice cake. It's like a, what is it, like a bun cake, like a pound cake in that kind of bun cake circle?
16: Yeah, it looks like the shape of a bun cake, but almost looks like an angel food cake.
1: Yeah. So, there you go. All right, we've been discussing, if you missed any of it, the unbelievable win by the Cleveland Browns last night, 27-24, Thursday Night Football, the first place Cleveland Browns, 3-1, Todd Monken's done an unbelievable job, young players all over the place, wide receivers, tight end, Mason Graham on defense, got hurt last night, all the credit in the world, Rodgers v. McCarthy, TJ Watt v. Patrick Graham, a lot of drama in and around the Steelers, Braves advance beating the Phillies, WNBA, the Aces advance by beating the Fever. Now, as we look ahead to Sunday in the NFL, we've got a matchup between former number one overall pick Trevor Lawrence, former number one overall pick Joe Burrow, Jacksonville, Cincinnati. Right now, you'd rather have Trevor Lawrence or Joe Burrow? Right now, who would you rather have between the two former number one picks?
0: I'll take Trevor Lawrence.
1: Why?
0: Well, I mean, by the numbers, Trevor Lawrence has been better over the last 9 games in the regular season than Joe Burrow. That's just the reality of it. He has a higher passer rating, a better win-loss record. The guy has got 5 games of 3 touchdown passes or more during that span. Like Trevor Lawrence is playing really good football now, and he's finally got a head coach in Liam Cohen that helps him to unlock that immense physical talent. And if we're just keeping it a buck, when it comes to the physical ability, the sheer horsepower, arm talent, mobility, Trevor Lawrence has more. He left the hospital with more than Joe Burrow did.
16: Wow.
0: That's the truth of the matter. But he hasn't lived up to the enormous expectations that we had on him since he won the national championship as a freshman in Clemson. Like, he just has not lived up to that until now, until Liam Cohen got to Duval. But now we're seeing a version of him that we thought would be in the National Football League. We haven't seen it yet until the last year and a half, but now it's here. And so, yeah, I would take Trevor Lawrence. And here's the other thing, Smalls. Mm-hmm. I know Trevor Lawrence is going to be there. From an availability standpoint, when it comes to dealing with injuries, there was only one season where Trevor Lawrence missed time because of injury. Joe Burrow has missed significant time two of the last three seasons, right? He's been on an IR. So, I mean, half the seasons you're talking about this guy missing at least a month and a half of time in the lineup. So, yeah, if you're asking me who am I taking right now, it's Trevor Lawrence. If you're asking me who am I taking moving forward, it's Trevor Lawrence.
16: I'd still roll with Joe Burrow. And I know that you said Trevor Lawrence wasn't able to reach the immense expectations that we had for him coming out of Clemson. Joe Burrow also hasn't reached the expectations that we had for him coming out of LSU, primarily because of what you just mentioned, which is injuries. We know how talented Joe Burrow is. When he is right, they are contenders. He just hasn't been consistently healthy. And maybe I'm foolish for, in this debate, putting my stock in a guy who has been so often injured. But he has got the talent and the drive to get it done. We saw in his second season him take the Cincinnati Bengals to the Super Bowl.
0: How long ago was it?
16: 2022. It's been a minute. Trevor Lawrence has
1: 21 season.
0: It was the 21 season.
16: 21 season.
1: You're not wrong.
16: 2022
0: Super Bowl. It was the
16: 21 season. Correct. He's 3-0 in games versus Trevor Lawrence, mind you. So head-to-head, Joe Burrow certainly has the edge there. I'm just not going to give up on him ever. And maybe that's foolish of me, but I look at him, and if I'm putting my stock in somebody and I can guarantee that they're going to be consistently healthy, I'm going to roll with Joe Burrow.
0: But you can't guarantee that, though. You have to bake that in, right? Like, that's a part of the equation. That's a part of the story of why the Cincinnati Bengals have missed the postseason three straight years. And I keep wondering, what is it going to take for people to acknowledge the reality of what Joe Burrow has meant to the Cincinnati Bengals over the last half decade? Since that Super Bowl appearance, it hadn't been great. It just hasn't. We keep throwing around terms like elite. You know, and elite quarterbacks in this day and age, based on how they have an outsized impact on their team's outcomes, they don't miss the playoffs three straight years. And that's what we're talking about with Joe Burrow. Hell, Trevor Lawrence, with all of the turnover that he's had in Jacksonville, ain't missed the playoffs three straight years. So that's the part that seems a little bit wonky to me in terms of our perception of Joe Burrow. Not saying that he's not a damn good quarterback, because I believe he is. But I think all of the things have to be factored in. And if you're considering all of the different data points, like if you're doing the versus, if you have to choose, I don't know how people land on Joe Burrow over Trevor Lawrence for the here and now and for the future. Yeah. I don't even know who Joe Burrow's coach is going to be after this year. I know who Trevor Lawrence's coach is going to be.
1: I definitively go Trevor Lawrence also. The question is right now. The question is not in that 21-22 season. The question is not what they've done up until this point. The question is right now in the moment. And I go to this. You know, Smalls, you said, wow, like wow, that's an interesting take to CeCe when he said he came out of the hospital with more than Joe Burrow. Here's how you know that's actually factually true. The path. Joe Burrow didn't play at Ohio State, had to transfer to LSU. Like, Joe Burrow, for a part of his career, was somewhat of an underdog while being a favorite, if that makes sense. Because it's like, you went to Ohio State, you didn't go to no college program. Trevor Lawrence, the reason my son is a diehard Jacksonville fan, first game he ever watched in his life as like a 5 or 6 year old, was his freshman year at Clemson, where he's playing right away. And we're like, holy crap, this guy's unbelievable. I look at Joe Burrow.
0: Joe Burrow went to Ohio State, but he transferred because Dwayne Haskins ends up being the star?
1: I don't remember the exact details.
16: I believe he was not the starter.
0: But I believe that's what so ends up happening. Yeah.
1: In terms of, and may he rest in peace, obviously, horrible. So with Trevor Lawrence, I look at him and I say, if everything clicks, which it's starting to, there's an argument that in the moment, not for the career, he could be the best quarterback in the NFL. Like, I actually could see a world where if everything clicks, you go back and forth between he, Mahomes, and Allen. And Jackson. That's how good he is. I don't believe Joe Burrow is that, because there's one other part of this that is so important. In 2026, part of the quarterback position is movement. And Trevor Lawrence is better at that than Joe Burrow. Like, Trevor Lawrence can tuck and run. Not like Trevor Lawrence can.
0: I'm not saying he can run like Trevor Lawrence. I'm just saying Joe Burrow can move a little bit.
1: Sure. But yeah. I'm just telling you, the question that is asked, the question we have on the screen, the question we are discussing with our audience is, right now, would you rather have them? And the other quick add-on is, I look at Joe Burrow and I look at what he has done to the Bengals. He was the general manager, in essence. I look at Trevor Lawrence and I say, look at what has been done to him. Urban Meyer, Doug Peterson, all the stuff that has happened there. I think Trevor Lawrence right now is the guy. It's a fascinating debate. It's a great QB matchup we're going to have this weekend, just like with the Patriots and Bills Sunday. Coverage beginning at noon Eastern on ESPN Radio and the ESPN app. Football Sunday on ESPN Radio, presented by Gusto. I think we got a little surprise coming up next. We're on Sportsmanlike, presented by Progressive Insurance.
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7: Next one on the way. Swing high, high ball, right field. That's deep. That's sailing back, back, back, and it's gone. Ozzie Albies torches one to right field. A two-run homer. And the Braves in great shape here in the fourth inning of Game 3 in a do-or-die. They lead the Phillies 5-0.
8: Hey, welcome to Unsportsmanlike. It's Evan Cohen, Michelle Smallman, Harry Douglas, and the resident Super Bowl champ, Chris Candy. And here's the thing. Right now, Harry is having, I guess, an equipment failure. How will we describe this, Harry?
9: I don't know, and I don't care, because see,
10: stop moving.
9: Where they lack discipline.
10: You got to stop moving.
9: Evan, when I'm talking, be quiet. Listen. Where they lack discipline, it must be taught. All I kept hearing, Philly this. Oh, the Braves blew their opportunity. No, yesterday was an opportunity for prosperity for the Atlanta Braves. Mm. See, that's what we didn't blow.
8: Mm.
9: And Pat Costello, I joined Unsportsmanlike yesterday. I joined Unsportsmanlike. And when we came in to home runs. And plays being made by the Philadelphia Phillies.
11: Those were the sounds we heard, yes.
9: And before I left here yesterday, I said, don't play with what?
11: God's child.
9: Don't play with God's child. The Lord giveth and the Lord what?
11: Taketh away.
9: Taketh away.
11: And as a Green Bay Packers fan, I can confirm.
9: You know what I took away from a restaurant last night?
8: What's that?
9: Philly cheesesteak.
8: Wow.
9: Yeah, we on that Philly pack this morning.
8: The Philly
9: and
8: pack.
9: Last night. We on the Philly pack.
8: So anybody from the state of Pennsylvania getting packed up?
9: Anybody can get it right now. Anybody from the state of Pennsylvania who's a Philadelphia Phillies fan. But man, what about Michael Harris though? You know, I thought he had two plays in game two that could have altered the game for the Atlanta Braves. He hit it to two double plays. So we had Jessica Mendoza on yesterday before she was calling the game on ESPN Radio. And we talked about it. She said, well, he's moving up to the cleanup spot tonight. And he's probably going to respond to what happened yesterday because he had an outstanding September.
8: Mm-hmm.
9: And boy, Michael Harris with a three-run home run in the bottom of the first. Because I kept hearing people talk about who the Braves were pitching and who the Phillies. Aaron Nola, so.
8: Wow.
9: Zach Wheeler, so. We treated both of them like a pinata. Pat, pat, pat. And then you had Ozzie Albies. Oh, get the back of the jersey now. That's Ozzie right there. Sign it, too.
12: Oh, wow.
13: Harry's in his Braves jersey for those listening on the radio.
8: Ozzie Albies jersey. Wow.
9: Right, you got a 2-run home run by Ozzie Albies. And then Matt Olson put the whipped cream on top. You want to know who put the cherry on top?
8: Who's that?
9: Chris Sale.
11: Oh, yes, he did.
9: He came in to sell the Philadelphia Phillies right on up out of Atlanta. I don't know what water, but they sell right up out of Atlanta. So shout out to my Atlanta Braves. And now we move on to the NLDS to face who?
13: The Dodgers.
9: Oh.
8: You ready for that smoke?
9: The Dodgers have a Braves problem last time I checked. The Dodgers have a brace problem.
8: So go ahead and put it on wax now. Don't breadcrumb it for the listeners. Go ahead and make the statement right now. Because things get going on Saturday. I want to hear it from your horse's mouth. Go ahead and make the statement.
9: Oh, yeah. We finna beat them to the beatbox.
8: Okay. Oh. Okay. So you are guaranteeing that the Braves.
9: Now, I'm not Charles Barkley now. I don't guarantee nothing. Don't try to force me to say what you want me to say. I got Michelle last week. I got Pat Costello this week. See, we're going to learn discipline on those Sportsmen. Like, we're going to be a disciplined group. And where it lacks, we will get it. We will get it. So today is about the Braves. Today is about trying to force me to say what you want me to say. What I just heard is that
8: Harry Douglas is afraid to guarantee a win against the Dodgers. We're 5-1 versus the Dodgers this year. That's what I heard.
9: So
8: what you saying
9: Scared
8: then?
9: Of what?
8: So what you saying
9: Scared
8: then?
9: Scared of what? I don't only want the Dodgers. I want your team, too. I want the Yankees, too.
8: I don't know if we're going to get there. So
9: I want them, too.
8: Listen, you can come in here fully confident in your team. I am not that way with my Yankees.
9: No, why not, though?
8: Because the best player ain't played in the postseason.
9: Postseason baseball, to me, yes, you got to have the hitting, but the pitching, when you have Schlittler, you have Gerrit Cole, and you have Max Fried, bro, those are three aces in your pocket.
13: There's something interesting happening in sports right now. Bill Simmons of the Ringer has the Ewing theory, like how a team is better after their best player is gone. The Yankees were awesome against the Red Sox. Judge doesn't play. The Browns are 3-1. Miles Garrett's on the Rams. It's just weird stuff going on in sport. And even you just mentioned Fried and Freeman on different teams, and your team is rolling here.
9: Well, a lot of people when we lost Freddie Freeman, a lot of people frowned upon it. But Matt
8: Freeman's doing pretty good.
13: Oh, I know.
9: Matt Olson hasn't been too shabby since we acquired him, though. So, you know, you substitute Freeman for Matt Olson. Is it a loss?
11: So
8: yes.
9: It is?
8: Yes. Oh, definitively.
9: Where's Matt Olson
8: Freddie Freeman is a better player than Matt Olson. Period.
9: He has been the last 2 years?
8: Yeah. He's a better player than Matt Olson.
9: Has he been the last 2 years? Has he been a better player than Matt Olson this season?
8: Harry, don't numbers me to death, because we know numbers don't tell the entire story.
9: You're the numbers guy, CC.
8: Don't tell me. You're the one that numbers people to death. No, I don't. I'm just saying numbers don't always tell you the entire story around a player's impact.
9: I'll take Matt Olson right now.
8: Okay. A couple years ago in the World Series, you wouldn't have said that.
9: You're right, because he was on our squad.
8: What are you talking about?
9: Matt Olson?
8: I'm talking about Freddie Freeman.
9: Oh, okay.
8: Freddie Freeman won World Series MVP. That's what I'm talking about.
9: Okay, but we're not talking about a few years ago. We're talking about now.
8: Okay.
9: We're talking about right now.
8: Best indicator for future performance is past performance.
9: I'm talking about right now.
8: Okay.
9: Well, you don't pay nobody for what they have done. You pay them for what they are going to do.
8: Not according to him. Hold on.
11: If we're talking about the right now, there's one person we have not heard from yet.
14: Who? Same thing.
11: Pat Costello.
9: Yeah, because they're here hijacking, trying to make me say things that I want. I'm trying to get to
8: You're afraid
9: Pat.
8: Of the Dodgers.
9: Let me get to
8: You're
9: Pat.
8: You're afraid of the Dodgers. Just Pat. Call it.
9: Where you at, Pat? Project, that is.
15: Hello, Harry.
9: Hello, sir. How are you?
15: Great. It's been a great week.
9: It has?
15: Yeah.
9: Do you love baseball?
15: I didn't believe in the Phillies anyway. It's fine.
9: Now everybody don't believe in the Phillies.
15: Hey, you can ask them. I said you before the season.
9: But you believed in them yesterday when you played those highlights. You
13: know. That's true.
9: Before I came on the show.
15: Here's why I really hate you right now, Harry.
9: Tell me why.
15: Because you're making me root for the Dodgers in the next round. And that, that's disgusting to me. Ideally, both of these teams somehow lose in the next round.
13: You think that's going to happen?
15: Probably not.
13: Oh, okay. Now, Harry brought up a really good point, though. Because you could say you don't care, and you have been up and down, to be fair, on the Phillies. But you are the one that decides the audio and the sound and the music for the show, amongst many other things that you do. And when Harry joined us yesterday at 6:30 a.m. Eastern, as he does every Thursday with 5-Hour Energy, picking games with he and CeCe, you did play all the anti-Braves highlights and the pro-Phillies highlights, did you not?
9: I don't pick these fights. I just finish them.
15: Correct.
13: And so it is fair for Harry to say how you feeling today when you're the one that kind of rubbed it in yesterday. Is that not fair?
15: Sure, yeah.
13: Okay.
15: Right. I feel fine. Scared the Phillies are going to burn it down. I feel fine.
9: You remember that movie that Gabrielle Union played in? That cheerleader movie? What was the name of it?
11: Bring It On.
9: Bring It On, Dodgers. Bring It On. Scared? We don't even know how
15: well,
9: to
15: then
9: scared.
15: Guarantee it, coward.
8: That's what I said.
9: Oh, shut up, he Pat. Your team is at home. It. Your team is
15: it.
9: At home.
15: You won't even guarantee it. No faith in your own team.
9: I know what
15: no,
9: I guaranteed
8: Pat,
9: last night.
8: Zero,
9: I went and bought
8: faith.
9: Me a Philly cheesesteak. I guaranteed that win last night because I knew what was going to happen.
13: Now, do you expense that in this spot because it's for work? How do you handle that?
11: No.
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23: 170! What's up?
19: This is Four Downs.
13: It is time for a round of Four Downs. We got four quarters last night from the Cleveland Browns. The first place Cleveland Browns, has to be said that way. Wow. The level of efficiency they got from their quarterback position. The play calling was excellent by Todd Monken and company. The young weapons all over the place. We've been discussing whether or not they have one of the better non-QB rosters in the league. Like, you take the quarterback out, look at everybody else, they're pretty good. Last night was pretty impressive. Cleveland Browns first place 3-1, beating the Pittsburgh Steelers, who are now 2-2. Rodgers v. McCarthy, Watt v. Graham. Drama in Pittsburgh, drama in the WNBA. Aces eliminate the Fever. And as you just heard with Harry Douglas, Freddie and Harry, weekdays 5 p.m. to 8 p.m. Eastern, the Braves eliminating the Phillies last night. Michelle Smallman, we go four downs.
19: First down.
11: Cowboys at Texans. It's a battle for Texas. These two teams actually don't play one another that often. This weekend is just the eighth time all time that they will be meeting up. So it's a big deal in this state, the Texans versus the Cowboys. But which team do you have more faith in to turn it around, Evan? The 0-3 Houston Texans or the 1-2 Dallas Cowboys?
13: When you have a game between two teams that have played, what, six games and there's only one win, you would think that's not a very good game. I am fascinated by this game. This is a life on the line game.
8: It's a death match.
13: Here's why, but it's multifold, multifaceted, whatever you want to say. The
8: multi-layer?
13: Like a cake we have over there.
11: Okay, this cake is taunting me.
13: Okay, so Texans 0-3. They started 0-3 last year and they made the playoffs. True. They didn't start 0-4 last year and make the playoffs, though. And I believe in this specific spot, I do have more faith in the Texans than the Cowboys, but. If the Texans go 0-4, will there be conversations about making a change at quarterback? I'm not saying they should. I believe in C.J. Stroud. He has been okay this year. Davis Mills did not lose a game as a starter for them last year in three games that he started, if I'm not mistaken. Forget the contract extension. How about whether or not he plays in game five?
11: Well, they go to Tennessee to play the Titans after that.
13: You would think that's a get-right game. You would think.
8: The Titans are looking at it the same way, dog.
13: Exactly right.
8: I can promise you.
13: So all of that said, I do have more faith in the Texans because I've seen this group do it more recently than the Cowboys. But it is, as you said, it's a death match this weekend.
8: Yeah, listen, Nico Collins returned to practice yesterday, so that's a good sign. If he ends up playing, that's going to lead to a different version of that Texans offense, a different version of C.J. Stroud. That being said, the Dallas Cowboys are the team that I have the most faith in turning this thing around because they have the more consistent quarterback play. Dak Prescott is sixth in QBR this season. C.J. Stroud is 20th, right? The Cowboys, week to week, get better quarterback play than the Houston Texans. And the quarterback has the most influence on a team's outcomes. So I'm going to roll with the Dallas Cowboys. I like the fact that they got an owner in Jerry Jones that's being more aggressive. Defensively, that's the bugaboo, the worrywart. They're 25th in total defense, but they just added Joey Porter Jr. So that's absolutely going to help this team be better on that side of the ball. I'll take the Cowboys to turn it around.
13: He also made a play this weekend. Suddenly his back seems to be better.
11: Weird how that happens, yeah, right?
13: He's not getting a new contract.
8: Maybe he had a wellness kit?
13: Yeah.
11: That's right.
8: Emergency medical kit and a wellness kit? Could be.
11: That would make sense.
8: That would make sense.
11: As to why he had such a speedy recovery.
8: That'll get you right quick.
11: Absolutely will. Next one.
19: Second down.
11: The Chargers at the Seahawks. The winless LA Chargers go to Seattle, who are going to be super angry coming off of a loss. CC, if LA drops to 0-4, will the spotlight finally be on Justin Herbert in a negative way?
8: No. Because anything that's happened that's gone wrong with that franchise, none of it seems to stick to Justin Herbert. He's Teflon. Like, I don't understand how that's even possible, but that's the reality of it. The crazy thing is, by the numbers, Justin Herbert has only been better than Jameis Winston when it comes to QBR this season. That is the only quarterback that he's been better than.
13: So he's been the worst starting quarterback in the league because Jameis is not a starter. Jameis is the fill-in because of injury.
8: Well, don't tell Jameis that.
11: That's right.
8: You see him barking at the reporter.
11: He's a starter now.
8: Don't tell Jameis that. Don't you tell Jameis that.
13: Please. This is a fascinating game because I said last week, and you both agreed with me, blip on the radar, no big deal. Seahawks lost to the Commanders, whatever, right? Like, they're the champs. I'm not going to, like, care about that. If they lose to the Commanders and they lose to the Chargers, then I wonder if I start to care about it. I know the question is more on the Chargers, but I just want to point that side of it out.
11: Especially at home.
13: Yeah. So what would an 0-4 start mean for Justin Herbert is the exact question that Michelle asked. I would say it means that they are probably all going to be discussing whether or not the trio of Harbaugh, Mike McDaniel, and Justin Herbert actually works, and whether Mike McDaniel is going to get one of those relegated roles to doing something else, and all of a sudden you see somebody else calling the plays.
8: Mm-hmm. Oh, so you actually think it's on the board that the Chargers beat the Seahawks?
13: Well, I think if they do, then we're looking at it and saying the Seahawks are not as good as we thought they were coming off of winning a Super Bowl, because then back-to-back losses to the Commanders without Jaden Daniels and an 0-4 Chargers team, that was my point. I'm not saying they're going to. I don't think they're going to. I think the Seahawks are going to win. Okay. But if they do, I can't then say no big deal, can I? That was my point.
8: Okay.
13: That I have to retroactively take back what I said. You're exhausted. Why? You haven't eaten the cake yet.
8: No, I'm not. I know that itis is going to kick in.
13: What I'm saying is you're
8: that itis is going to kick in when I eat the cake.
13: You're not exhausted from being tired. Yeah. You're exhausted at the thought of the Seahawks losing to the Chargers.
8: I'm not tired. I'm well rested.
13: I know, but that's what I'm saying.
8: It's a good sleeping night.
11: All right.
8: Yeah, well rested.
13: What's making you so, like, beat by the idea of the Seahawks?
11: You got some agita.
13: Yeah.
8: Well, I mean, I believe Michael McDonald is one of the very best coaches in the National Football League.
13: He just made him into the Doobie Brothers. Michael McDonald, great singer. Great singer.
8: Outstanding singer.
13: Yeah.
8: Yeah.
11: Just found out he has a son that he didn't know about. It was on the local news in St. Louis because he's a St. Louisan.
13: Wait, you're being serious?
11: I dropped it in the group chat. Thanks for checking it out.
13: No, I have you blocked. Wait, I thought you were joking that Mike McDonald is Michael McDonald. So,
8: I mean, his name is Michael McDonald.
13: Right, that's
8: the
13: right.
8: The coach, Mike McDonald.
13: Now I'm confused.
8: His name is Michael McDonald.
13: Who has the new son?
11: Michael McDonald.
13: The singer.
11: The singer.
13: Right, but as he said, so the coach's name is also Michael.
8: His name is Michael McDonald.
11: That's real government.
13: The Seahawks coach's dad was the singer.
11: No, not his dad.
13: Now I'm all confused.
8: That would be...
13: Could have got a third down.
8: Wow. Oh, my God.
13: This is the coach of the Seahawks for us.
8: I mean, it's a miss that they don't play this after wins in the locker room.
11: It should.
8: It's a miss.
11: Throw on some Doobie Brothers after you win. Show some respect.
8: A little bit of yacht rock for the Seahawks.
11: It is, based on their terrain, appropriate to have yacht rock playing.
8: Exactly.
13: Eyes closed. She just started dancing. Eyes immediately closed.
8: They keep forgetting how good the Seahawks are. I'm just saying, they're not going to lose back-to-back games. It's not going to happen.
11: Right. Would that be the most stunning result of the weekend? If the Chargers beat the Seahawks at home, Seahawks coming off a bad loss?
13: Hold please.
11: Or they should consider to be a bad loss?
8: Based on how the Chargers have been playing, that would be the most stunning result.
11: Maybe Miami beating Minnesota? I don't know.
8: Well, no, because the quarterbacks there are wonky. Yes, that would be...
13: Tennessee winning at Baltimore?
8: I will say the most stunning result, I would say it's a toss-up between AFC West teams. I would say the Chargers beating the Seahawks or the Raiders beating the Chiefs.
11: Oh, that's another one.
8: Because I think
11: 3-0, though.
8: I understand that, but like the Chiefs are on the road and they're laying 4.5 points.
11: That's true.
8: So like, that's
11: does a lot.
8: Yeah.
11: Next one.
1: Third down.
11: Although we could keep the yacht rock playing, that was a nice touch. Detroit at Carolina. The Panthers limited Bijan Robinson to 81 yards from scrimmage while keeping him out of the end zone in week 2. Can they do the same with Jahmyr Gibbs, CeCe?
8: Listen, I believe Jahmyr Gibbs is the best running back in the NFL. I also can't ignore what I saw from the Carolina Panthers run defense week 1 against the Chicago Bears. So when you say limit Jahmyr Gibbs to 81 yards from scrimmage, nah, that ain't going to happen. Not in this matchup. Because Dan Campbell knows his best path to victory is giving Zero the ball as many times as he possibly can. It worked out for him against the Jets. They had the hat trick. I believe it's going to be more of the same. So, no, I don't think the Carolina Panthers can contain Jahmyr Gibbs.
13: And you also got to think about it logically relative. I agree with you. Because of the injuries to the Carolina secondary, they're going to probably overcompensate there. And the Lions will probably pass them early. Then they'll probably push guys back, and then the run will be wide open, you would think, potentially in that spot. I have no clue if this is a good game or not. Is this a good, is this between like, hey, we can see this in two playoff teams, or like, oh my God, remember when the Lions and Panthers were on Sunday Night Football? Like, I have no idea. You guys, is this a good game or not a good game?
8: It's a good game.
13: Okay.
8: I mean, listen, Jared Goff playing good football. Would you say that?
13: Yeah, he's been good at basically the majority of his career.
8: Eight touchdowns, no picks. That's good football.
13: Yeah,
8: right?
13: Great football.
8: Okay, based on QBR, Bryce Young has a higher QBR than Jared Goff. So the two quarterbacks have been playing good this year. So to me, that's the qualifier when trying to determine whether or not this is a good game. Team that won the division last year, a team that a lot of people think can contend for the NFC North title this year in the Detroit Lions, certainly a team that has the least amount of excuses in the division, right?
11: Yeah.
8: So, I think this is a good game. I think retroactively we will look back at this Week 4 matchup and say, that was a good game.
13: We also may retroactively look back at the Panthers' loss to the Browns and be like, yeah, I get it. Browns are good.
8: That's true. That is true. Right. That's a phenomenal point by you, sir.
13: Thank you.
11: Last one.
2: Fourth down.
11: Justin Bears, Aaron Glenn, Ben Johnson, two former Dan Campbell assistants in this one. The Jets enter with the NFL's second-ranked defense. They allow about 259 yards per game. The Bears' quarterback situation, though, questionable. So, Evan, could this actually be a good matchup for the Jets?
13: Yeah, I like how you're trying to make this the last one. We have another one. And I think she's trying to avoid it. We will get to that. And we will not let her avoid it. Anyway.
11: We do have a bonus down.
13: And what team is it involving?
11: The Green Bay Packers.
13: Ah, she wanted to avoid her team.
11: I didn't want to avoid it. It's a bonus down.
13: Maybe we don't Maybe we don't get the bonus. don't qualify for the bonus. Could this be a good matchup for the Jets? Yeah, because you're going to talk about the familiarity factor, as you mentioned. Aaron Glenn, Ben Johnson. Yes, it could be. Do we know who's starting a quarterback for the Bears?
11: Not definitively.
13: I would start Tyson Bajan if I'm them. And the reason I would start him is because Case Keenum will always be willing to come off the bench in this spot and, like, whatever, like, at any given point. You got to see what you have to some extent in Bajan because you actually gave him a contract extension. And he's also a flippable guy at some point if he's good that you can get other things for. That said, I don't know that anything is a good matchup against Ben Johnson anymore. So my answer to your question is no. Ben Johnson is so beyond what I thought he could be this quickly that I can't say anything is a good matchup against Ben Johnson.
8: I have a hard time believing lightning is going to strike twice. Like with the backup quarterback situation in Chicago, they got as good a quarterback play as you could possibly hope for with what happened on Monday night. Short week.
13: Definitely.
8: Against a team that's game in the New York Jets and the familiarity between the two coaches. Listen, I'm going to say this. I'm thinking about making this my pick of the day.
11: Oh.
8: The Jets to cover the 3.5-point spread. And I'm going to be honest with you, I might just take them outright.
13: Mm.
8: The Jets have been in every single game. They've been competitive. You know, there's been a mistake here, a mistake there. And eventually, young teams figure out how to win those games and get on the other side of it. The vibes around that team feel different than they did last year and in years past. Actually like the Jets in this spot.
11: Mm.
13: You know what?
11: So it is a favorable matchup for them.
13: It looks like we have time for the bonus now.
2: Bonus down.
11: Packers at Bucks. Packers are a mess. If they lose this game to the Bucks without Baker Mayfield, Jalen Daniels under center, first backup quarterback to start for Tampa Bay since Ryan Fitzpatrick did it in 2018. If the Packers lose this game, are we coming in here on Monday talking about Matt LaFleur being out in Green Bay?
13: CeCe, mind if I call an audible here for a second?
8: Go for it.
13: Omaha, 52 is the mic. We ain't answering. You're answering. You ask yourself the question, Packers fan.
11: Clock integrity. I think we have to go to break.
13: Nuno? Do we have time?
11: We're already late, Nuno. Clock integrity.
13: Nuno?
3: I know, Smalls. You got to answer this one.
13: It's your squad.
11: If they lose this game and drop to 1-3 with the one win they've had versus the Jets that they snuck away from MetLife with, yes, we will be talking about Matt LaFleur on the hot seat on Monday morning.
13: Is there a world?
11: And Sunday night, for that matter.
13: Is there a world?
11: Because game's at 1.
13: Where Matt LaFleur does not make it through this season as head coach of the Green Bay Packers.
11: I just don't know if organizationally that's their approach. But I can't see it getting better. If they, yes, Micah is going to come back. But the offensive line and the run game will continue to be problems for them. And I don't see that turning around at any point throughout the season.
13: Curveball off of that pitch. Is there a world, I hear what you said, where if they go into a game on December 20th against the Miami Dolphins with a losing record and the Dolphins are yet to win.
11: Lambeau South.
13: And the Dolphins beat them. I will ask the same question. Is there a world where Matt LaFleur is fired in season? That's 2 days after, if I'm not mistaken, they fired Mike McCarthy December 18th, I want to say, or something like, or maybe in December around that time. I mean, that's the time.
11: It would have gotten so bad at that point. I think about the commitment that they just made to him, the connection with he and the quarterback, who they're not going to move on from. If it's obviously not bearing out with wins, that's a conversation you need to have. I just don't know if I could see it happening in season as well.
13: Understood.
11: That's it.
13: Overall, in terms of number of years for Matt LaFleur, maybe CC go to DraftKings and take the under if that's available.
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13: 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The month is October, and the Cleveland Browns are in first place. Just want to make sure that that is said.
11: I'm stunned.
13: It's October, and the Browns are in first place. And the Raiders are undefeated, going into a huge game against the Chiefs this weekend.
8: Pat, how the mentions looking, bro?
14: It's not great, Canty. I'm going to be honest.
8: Okay, all right. I was just wondering. You took shots at the Browns fans yesterday. You took shots at the team. I was wondering if people had something to say about your comments yesterday on I'm Over It.
13: We would never egg that on. I'd pack Costello 20.
8: After the win last night.
11: Have we heard from Riz?
13: Tony Rizzo? I don't know. Have you heard from Riz?
14: I have not.
11: Oh, I'm shocked that he didn't.
13: I'll get an official statement from him.
8: We need an official statement from Riz.
13: Official statement. All right. Yeah. You guys
8: on behalf of the Cleveland Browns fans.
11: Correct.
8: I just want to know what the vibes are at, how they feel around Cleveland today, going into the weekend, knowing they can sit back and enjoy football and their team, no matter what, is going to be atop of the AFC North. It's a pretty damn good feeling.
11: So this is obviously a fan base who's been desert thirsty for any sort of success.
8: Yeah.
11: And they're getting it.
8: Mm-hmm.
11: But it's coming with Deshaun Watson as your quarterback.
8: Yeah.
11: The guy who has not delivered for you for so long. The guy who's, quite frankly, held the franchise hostage in some ways because of all the capital that you gave up to get him and the money, the guaranteed money that you gave him.
8: Yeah.
11: His injuries, his lack of production when he was out there. He has been detrimental to your football team. He talks badly about the fan base. And I know he walked that back and it's been better over the past two games at home when he's obviously come up in the clutch and allowed the Cleveland Browns to win. But it has to be a very conflicting feeling for Browns fans that this guy who was the target of your ire for so long is now the guy who's coming up in the moments that matters and your team is winning football games.
8: Smalls, did you see the scene yesterday at the game? Did you hear Mike McCarthy talk about the atmosphere? I understand all the baggage that comes along with Deshaun Watson, and it stinks. You know what covers that up? Winning
11: covers up everything.
8: And so
11: don't we
8: if
11: know
8: Deshaun
11: it?
8: Watson continues to

0: would be gone after 2026. With every single win, that casts more doubt on that prediction, right? And if you think about the 2027 draft class with all of the quarterbacks that are supposed to be talented and touted and coming out and drafted in the first round, based on the version of Deshaun Watson we saw last night, the guy that we've seen through the first four games of this season and really the last 3 weeks, you're not going to get any quarterback coming out of college that's going to play better than what Deshaun Watson is giving you right now next year. You're not going to find somebody that can come into this team next year as a rookie and play better than what we're seeing from Deshaun Watson right now. You're just not.
1: Wow.
2: This season, if you look at the game log, the first game against Jacksonville, they're a really good team. They lose 34-10. He was 16-22, 205, touchdown, interception. I'm going to go through this because of what CC just said. That is a bold statement that may not be bold, what he's saying. But I'm going to go through the game by game, and you're telling me a rookie next year could not provide this, right? Tampa, they win 23-19. He was 24-30, 238 yards, and two touchdowns, no interceptions.
1: Wow.
2: That's perfect. No picks. Efficiency, whatever. I'm not saying you watch the tape, it's perfect, but numerically. Carolina, they win 16 of 30, 144 yards, two touchdowns, no interceptions. Last night, third straight game, fourth quarter, game-winning drive, 24 of 33, 268 yards, a touchdown, and an interception. Six touchdowns, two interceptions, 80 of 115 on the year, 855 yards, 69.6 completion percentage. QBR of 59.4, QB rating of 101.2. No rushing touchdowns. There's not a rookie that you believe that could produce those numbers upon arrival next year.
0: No. No. And it would be unfair for a franchise to expect that from a rookie. Right? Look at what the Las Vegas Raiders are doing with Fernando Mendoza. They got him in bubble wrap.
2: It's perfection, in my opinion.
0: I agree. I'm not
1: they're
0: disputing
1: winning games.
2: That would make your point.
0: But that's the point.
2: Zero for zero for zero.
0: That's the point.
2: Right.
0: And that guy's the number one pick.
1: And they're winning games, and he gets to sit there and learn from Kirk Cousins.
2: Today's not the day for this. I understand this because I just got a text from Chris Oldak, really big show, ESPN Cleveland, with Riz and Hammer and Emmett and everybody. And he said, vibes are electric right now.
1: Electric.
2: We don't mention Shador's name. Like, where does he fit in all
0: they
2: of this?
0: They showed him on the broadcast last night.
2: Okay. We don't. Where does he fit into all of this? Because the Mendoza, because they have a huge game against the Chiefs this weekend. Raiders Chiefs is an enormous game, right? What you just said about Mendoza, when I asked the question, where does he fit in all of this? We have an answer. He fits in watch Cousins, watch your team, learn from Kubiak, talk to Brady every week. You have a red shirt year that most people in your position don't have, and then you'll take over next year. We understand clearly where he fits in all of this. Where does Shador fit in all of this?
0: I got to be honest with you. If they continue to win football games, I think Shador's in a great spot.
2: Explain.
0: Well, if they win football games, then that means that the organization is going to be closer to considering bringing back Deshaun Watson next year. If you're bringing back Deshaun Watson next year, you have a player in-house that you can view as a developmental prospect at the quarterback position already in Shador Sanders. Hmm. You don't need to continue to go back to the well and invest high picks into quarterbacks if you've got a guy in Deshaun Watson that you feel can play good enough to get your team to the postseason.
2: Okay, you are making a statement that after four games is the most wild statement with info and evidence to back it up that I think we could have ever imagined before the season. What Chris Canty just said is it's on the board that the Cleveland Browns have a really good, really smart QB room.
1: The Cleveland Browns.
2: Did you not just say that? We know the Bears. The Bears have the guy in Caleb Williams. They extended Tyson Bagent as the backup, and they have Case Keenum as the veteran in the room, who also was awesome on Monday night. Right? The Rams, great QB room in theory. Stafford MVP. Stetson Bennett's now been there a couple of years. Ty Simpson for the long haul. Are you saying the Cleveland Browns actually potentially have a really good QB room right now?
0: They have four quarterbacks on their roster right now. Dylan Gabriel's on IR, I get that.
2: Yeah.
0: But they got Deshaun Watson, they have Shador Sanders, and they got Taylen Green, who they drafted this year. And they have Dylan Gabriel, who they put on IR, I'm sure, because they probably didn't want to carry four quarterbacks. But anyway, like, they have four quarterbacks, and three of those guys got there over the last two drafts. How many quarterbacks do you need to keep drafting?
2: There's not,
0: especially if your team is in the postseason.
2: There's not a taste that anyone could have that is more surprising than what

0: he just said. Dan Orlovsky will join us next. ESPN NFL analyst. 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
1: Hey, it's Myron. 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
0: We are Unsportsmanlike here on ESPN Radio. Yes, Dan Orlovsky, what were you saying? Dan, I'm watching Dan edit his own videos for Instagram right now.
24: What are we posting, Dan?
0: Yeah, what
25: Instagram
0: are we posting?
25: Story, guys.
24: What's the story? What's the content?
25: I have like a relationship and deal with this clothing company called Collars & Co. And then I just like am kind of amazed by the Browns tape. So it was like a combo of like, one, I love this shirt.
0: Great collar and great quarterback play.
25: Yeah. So I'm like, yo, Browns tape is like legit. So quick little 8-second video.
26: Well, hold on now. If you're going to plug.
0: Yeah. And we shouldn't know
26: plug that. Your plug on our show.
25: Do you know this company?
0: We're not going to do it now.
26: I want to know this company. Yeah.
25: Okay. So this is legit. Like,
24: Dan is a fashion icon.
25: Okay. No. This is legit. So like, I think, and you might speak to it as well, but like, as an ex-athlete, a dude that's still relatively active, like, I like wearing clothes that are, like, loose but stretchy kind of fit.
26: And breathable.
25: Right, breathable, so athletic feel. But then, like, a lot of those companies are in clothes, like, the collar isn't firm enough to wear.
26: Which is a problem, yeah.
25: And falls or a tie. And so this company, Collars & Co., is, like, that athletic kind of feel.
0: This is so
25: stretchy.
0: Wrong what we're doing, but you'll introduce us to them now as a result of this.
25: I can I'll put you on a text. But perfect. Also, like, this is a firm collar, like your traditional
26: love
25: shirt.
26: Love the firm collar.
25: They got a shop in the city.
0: Can I just point out?
26: I want to talk to your guy with Collars & Co. That's what I need. Yeah, exactly.
0: He looked at me when he said, as an ex-athlete, he looked at me. I don't know why that happened.
25: I'm a nice guy.
0: You are. That I will absolutely agree with. You're a wonderful guy.
25: You looked the part. I'm going to do it all season.
26: That's great. That's great. Lean into it, Dan.
24: So good, Dan.
0: Why did the Browns tape look so good to you last night?
25: I think the Browns matter in October. I think the Browns are going to matter in December. I really do. You watch that tape. It is not by accident. Monken can coach. That defense is very good. They physically beat Pittsburgh up. Monken's got Deshaun Watson playing the best version of Deshaun in 5+ years. They've drafted so well the past 2 years. Their last two drafts are home runs. And I just look at this defense. There's a clip, I put it up on social media today. CeCe, you could speak to it better than me, but when I watch defenses, I think the starting point for me is often like watching the hitting plays and do you run to the football? Everybody. And there's a clip where Washington gets a ball in the flat and everybody runs to seven guys. Campbell comes from the other side of the field behind the offense to run and get into the tackle. 7 on 11 are there hitting. 2 plays later, it's a pick. It's not by accident. And so I just think the culture of the defense is very real. And I just think this team is going to matter in December. I'm not saying playoff team just yet, but they're going to matter.
26: Dan, what are you seeing from Deshaun Watson specifically?
25: Yeah, CeCe, I'll tell you this. One, the decision-making last night was really good. Carolina, he could have thrown 2 picks. They dropped him. Last night, good decision-making. I thought he threw the ball on time last night. They've got some really young. Concepcion's so nice.
26: Yeah.
25: Boston's a stud, man. Fannin's really good. So, like, the decision-making was there. Playing on rhythm and timing is there. Some of the athleticism in the pocket, avoiding the rush, getting out with his legs. The sprinkling of the Lamar run game from Baltimore we saw last night.
26: Yeah.
25: Yeah, he's playing good football. We got to give credit where it's due. We were critical of him. He's playing good football, man.
26: I didn't think he had this in him, Dan. And you got to correct me if I'm wrong, but the arm looked really whippy last night in a way that I just haven't seen. The throw that he made with about a minute and a half to go on that drive to set up the game-winning field goal to Jerry Jeudy.
25: In route?
26: The dig, yeah, the in cut. I haven't seen it. I mean, it was right over Patrick Queen. I mean, it had enough velocity to beat Samuel trying to deflect it. I haven't seen him make throws like that in a really long time.
25: It's the best he's looking in at least 5 years. All encompassing, just the throws, like even the deep out that he has the Concepcion. It's a 25-yard out route. You know, it's just he wasn't making these throws, and so week one it was not good. Tampa played pretty good. Carolina was okay outside of like those two or three plays that I was saying, like, hey, he's looking right at where he wants to throw. It could be picks. I thought last night was just about as good as he's played since the Houston days. I really do.
1: Well, Dan, let's stick with quarterbacks. Our own Evan Cohn was on First Take yesterday and had a take that had some people talking. Right now, who would you rather have, Joe Burrow or Trevor Lawrence?
25: I didn't see his answer. My guess is since people are talking about it, he said Trevor.
1: Mm-hmm.
25: Right now, gosh, I have to pick one. I'm taking Joe Burrow still, but it's not a wide gap at all. I don't have a pound the table argument against Trevor. Joe's still playing at a high level. Joe was cautious last week with the ball and didn't take off as a runner. I think that Trevor's about as confident as any quarterback in football right now. My thing that I've said about right now is, like, if you're Drake May and the people around Drake May, go look at what Trevor Lawrence was in 2024. Mm-hmm. He was you right now. I don't think there's a guy that walks onto the field at quarterback right now outside of, like, Josh, Lamar, Patrick, Purdy, with literally, like, middle fingers to the defense of, like, you can't do anything to stop me. And I think that's Trevor Lawrence right now.
0: Wow. We saw it on Sunday. You do this all the time, but because it's the Patriots, I watch it a little differently as a fan. Trevor Lawrence against the blitz, the way he stepped into it and hit Jacoby Myers, I was like blown away. Yeah. He was throwing fastballs against the blitz, moving up in the pocket with no hesitation, with like nine guys coming at him. He was unbelievable in those moments.
25: He's feeling himself. But he's also feeling his teammates and his coaches.
0: Yeah, and well, that's important too. Let's talk about Drake May. You spent a lot of time dissecting it this week. You did it on NFL Live, on social media as well. What's wrong?
25: One, it's a broken offense, not just a broken quarterback. I often say quarterbacks, you're talking about Trevor, quarterbacks will tell you their confidence and conviction level at the top of the drop. When their back foot hits the ground, I can tell you if they're confident in what they're looking at, what they're seeing, if there's doubt, if there's a lack of understanding, if there's worry. And when I see Drake at the top, it's just like I'm thinking, I don't know, I don't have a lot of confidence in what I'm looking at. And so there's just a lot of hesitancy in his game. And I think that because like the saying is often in quarterback, well, let the game come to you. There is no game coming to him right now. I said this, 25 throws last week versus Jacksonville. 11 out of 25, he does the exact right thing with the football. 8 out of 25, there's nothing he can do else with the football. So that 19 out of the 25 plays, he either does the exact right thing or there's nothing to do. Then there's 6 other plays. 3 of those are misses, but I tell you the misses are like, could somebody make an extended jumping catch for me, please? And then one of them was a scramble, and then 2 of the interceptions. There's just not a lot of easy, created opportunity for him right now, play calling wise. Offensive line is struggling. So this is like a whole encompassing issue that's happening in New England outside of Drake. But specifically, there's zero confidence in what he's looking at right now and when he releases the ball of what's going to happen when I let go of it.
26: Dan, Matthew Stafford, as you know, is 0-4 against Jalen Hurts and the Philadelphia Eagles, including playoffs. How does that change? Does that change this weekend? And if so, how?
25: Yeah, it changes. If Devontae Smith doesn't play, the Rams should dominate. Now, I don't think Matthew's played very good this year. I think he's had moments when he's been good, but I don't think in 3 games he's played at a high level. One, Philadelphia defensively, the defensive tackles aren't playing nearly the way that they are capable of and or should. Two, they can't get to the pass. They can't get to the passer from the edge. 3, that they're struggling mightily when handling with motion. So I think that's an advantage Los Angeles Rams. If they play this game without Devontae Smith, it's like, hey, Mekhi Lemon, you're a first-round draft pick, bud. You have I think Mekhi Lemon has 38 yards on 74 routes run this year.
26: You got to stop throwing on the ball behind the line of scrimmage.
25: And so that's a
26: you got to stop doing that.
25: This is a really good football conversation because Sean Mannion comes over from Green Bay, right? And he's running plays that you've seen run work in Green Bay. So it's like, okay, I know in these plays, in these situations with these types of guys, let's get to these plays. And part of, I think, the evolution of play caller, offensive coordinator, play designer is like, okay, I've lived this. Okay, I've watched these plays work. And now, like, well, they're not working in Philly. So I think as Sean Mannion's got to adjust and evolve a little bit of like, okay, well, I liked Mekhi Lemon to play this Jaden Reed role and the stuff that Jaden Reed did well. But the stuff that I'm asking him to do, the Jaden Reed role, is not necessarily working. So I think it's the evolution of trying to figure out. And we only talk about Philadelphia and new offensive coordinator and Sean Mannion and Jalen Hurts. It's like, dude, it's everybody. Everybody's learning a new offense. And I think that's going to take time.
24: Dan, I want to go back to when we were talking about Trevor Lawrence and Joe Burrow, and you were talking about those tier one guys. You mentioned Mahomes, Lamar, Allen, and you mentioned Brock Purdy. You threw him on that tier. He's been to a Super Bowl. He's been incredibly consistent in production, but a lot of people don't want to put him on that tier. Why did you put him there?
25: Oh, he's the best quarterback in football right now. There's no one playing the position better. If you tell me Josh Allen, I'll tell you Brock Purdy. If you tell me Patrick, I'll tell you Brock Purdy. When it comes to this, we often hear the phrase neck up. There's no one playing faster from the neck up than Brock Purdy without being hurried. There's no one playing calmer from the neck down. And to do both of those at the same time makes you very rare. Because when you're playing so fast up top, a lot of times as a quarterback, your body follows and you can get your feet all out of whack, leave pockets when you don't have to. Or when you're playing so calm below, it can make you a little bit slower with your decision making. Is it a perfect storm with the way that they use their McCaffrey motions and people? Of course. But you want to talk about some stats that matter and don't. He hasn't been sacked this year. That is a quarterback stat as much as it's an offensive line stat. And I just think that the way to defend him right now is a Rubik's Cube. I just don't think there's a ton that you can do to kind of slow him down. And I think part of the reason, and I'm not saying this because it was a thing 2 weeks ago and not joking, like, he does not look like your prototypical quarterback, and people are always going to view him that way.
24: Mr. Irrelevant.
25: Yeah, they're always going to view like, wait, you, dude, you're like 6 feet and like, he's a very good athlete, but he's not like this game-changing athlete. So people are always going to view him through that lens. And they'll probably always view him through the lens of you play for Kyle Shanahan.
0: Most underrated duo in the league is Brock Purdy and Trent Williams. Look at their numbers together. When they both play at the same time, most underrated duo in the league. I know you don't tie the offensive tackle with the quarterback, but it's unbelievable, those two. Dan Orlovsky, ESPN NFL analyst, always great. You'll see him on Get Up, First Take, of course, all over NFL Live. We appreciate it. Not eating the cake. You won't eat the cake with us.
25: What kind of cake is it?
0: Orange juice cake.
24: Ugh. It's so good. Help.
0: So he's endorsing products that are not here. And then, anyway, Dan Orlovsky, ladies and gentlemen. If you're an NFL fan,
2: let's make a cake with orange juice.
0: Oh, okay. You're probably in a long-distance relationship with your team, and that hurts your heart. 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
11: I'm over it. With Pat the producer.
12: Homemade loaf of sourdough. Bought the loaf, made some toast. Terrible. Don't what? My mom. She said that her favorite segment on the show is the most unsportsmanlike moments of the day. What about this one? Nuno's still angry at me that I'm anti-American. Nuno, did you watch?
14: I did. I watched some of it. You and your boy, Bryce Harper, you know, they're like, yeah, well, it's not the Olympics. Yeah, Bryce, maybe you should show up. Yeah.
27: Ugh. I'm over it. I'm sick and tired and over it.
12: Get a life.
0: Yes, each and every day at this time, our producer, Pat Costello, gives us items in and around sports, entertainment, his life, that he is over. Patrick.
12: This has been a really rough sports week for me. The Eagles start the week off by losing to Case Keenum, and then the Phillies lose to my mortal enemy, the Braves, and then the Flyers lose by the same amount to the Penguins as the Eagles lost to the Bears.
24: Yikes.
12: And then the Phillies get bounced. And unfortunately, I think it just got worse. Because I just saw somebody called into the hotline.
0: Mm-hmm.
12: And it's Tony Rizzo.
28: Oh, boy.
0: Hello, Riz.
28: I'm looking for Darth Costello. Does anybody know where Darth Costello is this morning?
0: Pat?
28: Sorry, Pat. Hey, bro. I know you want me to come on for ratings for your little show. I'm doing first place radio this morning. We're on YouTube this morning.
24: Oh,
28: 3-1 Cleveland Browns. I can't hear you, bro. I'm sorry. Did you say something? Hello?
24: First place radio.
26: First place radio.
24: Been a long time since Riz could say that. First place response radio.
12: The worst part is the Browns schedule is like the Patriots schedule last year and just keeps getting easier, so they're probably going to keep winning.
28: Oh, there we go. Yeah. Oh, the easy schedule card. Get out of here. We have Victory Monday and Victory Friday in the same week, bro. You know what? How are those Phillies doing? Oh, that's right. I'm sorry. You got whacked.
0: Wait, you know, I realized something.
28: You got nothing. I'd tell you to bend the knee, but it already looks like you're kneeling, okay? So, whatever.
24: He looks like Damian from Mean Girls. She doesn't even go here vibes.
0: Wow. Pat forgot one other thing with his bad week. The most famous legendary player on the Sixers told you he wanted to be on the Knicks this week also in LeBron James. He also said that. Riz,
28: I'm sure that'll go well.
0: Yeah, exactly.
28: Don't worry about that, Pat. Hey, guys, seriously, coaching quarterback right now. You know, forever, we talked about coaching quarterback in Cleveland. Really couldn't get it right. And right now, the Todd Monk and Deshaun Watson combo looks unbelievable. We are in pleasant shock. We're going to stop talking about quarterbacks in the draft. You know, we're going to stop worrying about what Watson's future is, which I'm sure everybody will be on this week. We are going to enjoy this as Browns fans. 3-1. Yeah, we haven't been 3-1 in a couple of years. First place, first time by ourselves, at least for now. Since 2014, I know they committed 17 penalties, and that drove everybody crazy. But for them to overcome that and for Watson to lead third straight game winner, I mean, Browns fans are drunk on victory right now.
26: I can't remember the last time we were talking about the Cleveland Browns in October, and we weren't talking about potentially the next head coach or the next quarterback. But we're not.
28: Yeah.
26: But we're not.
28: Yeah, we're not.
26: We're talking about the quarterback and the head coach of this team because they're so good.
12: But Riz, are we talking playoffs or what?
26: Ooh.
28: Yeah, I think
26: the P word.
28: Dream. I think 3-1, I think like 70%. Yeah, I mean, I don't know what the odds are. I'm sure you guys will have them. But yeah, you can start thinking playoffs. Absolutely.
24: Wow.
28: You're 1-0 in the division. You're first place in the division. I think why not? I think the Browns right now don't know that they're supposed to be bad unless they listen to Pat Costello.
26: So 65.5% of the time, if you start off 3-1, you make the playoffs. That's since 1990.
24: Boom. 65.5%.
28: Boom.
26: Yes.
28: Bring it on. I want the Eagles, too. I want the Eagles. Come on. In the Super Bowl. Let's go.
24: We're talking Super Bowl.
28: Make it sweet.
26: They got to get there.
24: Yeah.
0: Wait, Riz, are you just... you're calling your shot about the Super Bowl matchup, Riz? That's what just happened here?
24: We're talking Super Bowl?
28: No, I just said that too. I just want to beat Pat.
0: Oh, I didn't pick up on that. I'm so dumb.
26: Well, I mean,
28: he tried to jinx me. He got a hold of me in the second quarter and goes, hey, come on. I go, Pat, it's really early.
0: No, he didn't.
28: I go, we'll see how the game goes. The jinx didn't work, bro. Sorry.
12: Yeah.
28: It's a tough week, Pat.
12: I texted him when it was 21-7 and said, can you come on if it holds?
28: Yeah, no. You tried to jinx us. You know you did, and it didn't work, bro. Sorry.
12: It almost worked. You guys tried desperately to lose that game.
0: Riz, you're the best. We appreciate it. Tony Rizzo show, really big show, ESPN Cleveland. Unbelievable.
26: He just said, I want to have a Super Bowl matchup between the Browns and the Eagles, and my response was, the Eagles got to get there.
0: What's going on?
26: I don't know what is happening right
24: now. The Eagles have got to get there?
26: We are in the twilight zone.
0: Pat may have crossed the line. We have to discuss this next.
24: There's nothing worse than waking up sick. 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
30: Sunohara, the long snapper for Jorquez Neal to the 46. Snap, hold, kick, it's up, and it is good! With 10 seconds to go, Andre Smith, 56 yards, 27-24 Brown.
0: 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We got to break down this game, discuss it, all the angles, which was juicy both ways in terms of the way in which the Browns were awesome last night. Also, some drama with the Steelers. But let's pick up where we left off. Just want to confirm something. Tony Rizzo, ESPN Cleveland, really big show, one of our great stations across the country, joins us a lot. He loves our show, which is awesome. We love him. It's his show. It's a great relationship. I think we have built a really good thing with Cleveland, really big show, and Riz specifically. Nuno booked him to surprise Pat and screw with him during I'm Over It, etc. Volume?
12: Let's turn our volumes off. Come on.
24: My computer
12: be a professional,
24: has been
12: Michelle.
24: Acting weird all day. This was not
26: so it turned. So it turned the volume on itself.
24: It restarted.
0: Okay. Anyway, Pat, did you literally texted Riz, a lifelong Clevelander who's like lives and breathes and with this stuff, to troll him last night?
12: No, I texted him to book him. I was the one who booked him. Oh, now we're going behind the scenes. Now we're behind the curtain. Wizard of Oz.
0: But why did you text him at that point specifically? Because he thinks you texted him to troll him.
12: Because I thought I was going to fall asleep before the game ended, so I wanted to make sure that he was going to be able to come on.
26: Oh, I thought you were trying to give him the KOD.
0: That's what he thought.
24: That's what obviously. I thought, too.
12: Yeah. I mean, there might have been an ulterior motive.
0: Okay, I see. All right, interesting. All right, just wanted to make sure.
26: I mean, they did let the Steelers come back and tie the game.
0: Yeah, it was 21-7. It was 7-0, 21-7, 7-0 Pittsburgh, 21-7 Cleveland, 24-all.
26: Tell me you didn't think that Pittsburgh was going to take that game with the back-to-back turnovers by Deshaun Watson that bookended the start of the fourth quarter. Because it felt like that. Like, listen, he ends up having the fumble. Hell of a play by T.J. Watt, deking him that he was going to take the dive and then pop it out to tackle the quarterbacks, causes the fumble. Awesome play. The Browns defense comes on the field in a sudden change moment and gets a stop. Mike Hall Jr. gets a huge sack after getting knocked out of the game and coming back in. He makes a huge play that kills the drive, gets the ball back to his offense, and then Deshaun Watson throws a pick. It was a DPI, but then it gets overturned because it got tipped by Jack Sawyer. I thought in that moment, wow, the Browns are going to play a great game through three quarters and then find a way to give up the ghost against the Pittsburgh Steelers. That's what I thought.
0: And then?
26: Well, and then Deshaun Watson puts together that drive in the last 2 minutes.
0: So here's my question now moving forward. Are you going to now just think and assume based on past activity over the last three games that if the Browns are down or tied 4 points in the fourth quarter?
26: If it's a one-score game in the fourth quarter and Deshaun Watson has the ball, I think the Browns have a chance to tie or win the game. Yes.
0: Think about what you just said. Based on tangible, real, recent, in-the-moment evidence of facts, you believe Deshaun Watson will lead game-winning drives.
26: Listen, man. There's a reason why the Houston Texans had such a high price for Deshaun Watson, even with all of the stuff that he had going on, which, you know, forced them to move on from him, right? The Texans got three first-round draft picks from the Cleveland Browns. And don't forget, the Cleveland Browns weren't the only team that was willing to offer up multiple first-round draft picks for Deshaun Watson. Atlanta was in it, too. Okay? There were other teams that were swimming around, but Atlanta was the primary competition. Mm-hmm. The Cleveland Browns guaranteed Deshaun Watson's full contract because they had to. They did it because they had to in order to get him to come there. I guess my whole point is this. The talent is there, or so we thought when they traded for Deshaun Watson. The talent was there. We hadn't seen the Houston Texans version of Deshaun Watson in a Cleveland Browns uniform until last night. And I guess my point is this. If from a production standpoint and from an athleticism standpoint, if the Browns are going to get that version of Watson, then yeah, they're going to have a chance to compete and win close games in the end.
24: Am I the only one that's sitting here waiting for the other shoe to drop? With this team and with this quarterback? Yes, they've won three games in a row. Yes, Deshaun Watson has had impressive fourth quarters, especially those drives set up to win these games. I'm not going to take that away from him. But I have over half a decade's worth of evidence that I at least do not feel comfortable thinking that this type of play is sustainable from him. I know he's healthier and he seems more confident in a way that he hasn't been in a long time. Can't dismiss those qualities either. However, they beat the Tampa Bay Buccaneers, who are not good. Close game versus Carolina. And you don't believe in the Steelers either. Is there a world in which we're getting just a little bit too worked up over this? Is there a world in which this is fool's gold? And that they might have gotten out to a very surprising start, but then they'll come back down to earth?
26: I mean, listen, you believe in the Cincinnati Bengals this year. And we just saw that same Steelers team last night beat the Cincinnati Bengals in week three. So, I mean, I it's hard to make a judgment on what any of these teams are going to be with such a small sample size. But just based on the tape, based on what we're seeing from Deshaun Watson in terms of how he's playing, based on the talent that's around him with the skill position core that is flush with guys from the last couple of drafts, yeah, I think it's possible that this Cleveland Browns team could be playing relevant football in December and on into January. I don't think you can dismiss that. If you could tell me that you're going to get Deshaun Watson, the way he's playing, healthy for all 17 games, then I expect the Cleveland Browns to finish with a winning record and for them to be in the playoff mix.
0: So I guess I'll answer your question with the question, Smalls, on whether or not like this is for real and could we go back to whatever their normal has been, right? What do you consider over the course of time a number of games that you would say that's a fair sample size to judge something off of?
24: Probably 6 or 7.
0: In one season or totality?
24: In one season. We're talking just one season.
26: So two or three more weeks.
0: Two more weeks in this season.
24: Well, and they have the Jets, the Ravens, and the Titans in that span.
0: The schedule's the schedule, right? As you know.
24: Yes.
0: Right. So I guess the reason I asked that question is in no way, shape, or form am I interested in promoting Deshaun Watson. I'm not, okay? For obvious reasons. I'm not interested in claiming he's going to be some great quarterback. I am interested in just looking at the guy who plays quarterback for the Cleveland Browns has done this to this point and what that means. 23 games played in 4 years for him as a starting quarterback in Cleveland. Their record now in those games is 12-11. So what we have learned, for whatever reason, regardless of how he plays, which is not particularly well up until this season or really up until the last few weeks, for whatever reason, they have won more games with him than without him. I don't get it. You don't get it. No one gets it. The fans don't get excited about him. I'm sure the players haven't been excited about him at many times. I'm not talking about this year. But for whatever the odd circumstance with enough of a sample size, when you ask, do you think it could keep up at a playoff rate? Maybe not, but at 9-8, I do. And that, like, based on the sample size, which 9-8 for the Cleveland Browns is winning a Super Bowl for the LA Rams. It is the equivalent. That is the equivalent, right? Think about those two teams are now going to be linked to each other this year because of the Myles Garrett trade. The Rams made the Myles Garrett trade to win the Super Bowl. The Browns made the Myles Garrett trade to have enough ammo to find a quarterback of the future. They may have done it now for them, and they may actually be winning more games than the Rams, oddly enough. But I split the difference on what you asked. Do I believe it could continue at winning 3 of every 4 games? No. Do I believe, based on track record, they will have a winning record if he plays 17? Oddly enough, the answer, I guess, now is yes, because that's what they've had with him. How and why? I'm not Chris Canty. I'm not Dan Orlovsky. I can't tell you. It makes no sense to me because he has stunk prior to this year. But they've won more games when he plays than they haven't. Makes no sense, but it's true, factually true. Now, after the game, Todd Monken, head coach of the Cleveland Browns, the first place Cleveland Browns at 3-1, on whether or not he had any doubts on this team after that blowout loss early to Jacksonville.
2: I mean, I'm human. I mean, I don't go beyond thoughts. If you said that was the way we would start the season after the way we worked, I would have said you're nuts. And if you'd have said we'd be 3-1 after that first game, I said you're nuts. But that's a credit to our players because all they do is just work. It's them. I mean, they didn't blink. Like I said, that week after was a little chippy, and that was a good thing. They were not happy, you know, with the way we played. And sometimes that's good.
0: You're laughing. Why?
24: I just love his candor, and Todd Monken might be one of the most unlikely people to be the steward of this recent chapter of Brown's success. This is a guy who waited almost 40 years to get the call. He's a guy that you said, quite frankly, you thought might be a placeholder.
0: Bridge coach.
24: Mm. He's a guy who missed the coach's photo at the owner's meetings because he was getting a haircut. Mm. He, which we said is the most Cleveland Browns head coach thing ever. It's a guy.
0: He wears a hat.
24: He does always wear a hat.
0: Let's not lose sight of that.
24: Good observation. It's a guy who said, I feel good about Deshaun Watson at quarterback. We're going to go with him over Shedeur Sanders. And everyone panned the decision. Everyone. He's a guy that went after Mike Tomlin after Mike Tomlin said the Browns are going to Brown. And yes, he was feeling good coming off a win, but still. History of that organization and history with this quarterback tells you maybe don't puff your chest out. Maybe don't stand 10 toes down against that notion. Every step of the way, we've thought maybe he's not really the guy for this. And they're sitting there atop the division. It's just interesting how a lot of people overlooked him or maybe we're dismissive of Todd Monken and his approach, but it is working in Cleveland.
26: They deserve all of the good things that we're saying about him today based on the performance that we saw last night in the last 3 weeks. That said, just took a look at the odds for the Cleveland Browns. They're only favored in two more games the rest of the season. None of the games before the bye week are they favored in.
24: Titans?
26: No.
24: They're not favored against
26: the
24: Titans.
26: They're underdogs. I think it's 2.5 for Tennessee.
0: Well, that makes
26: Tennessee
0: sense.
26: Tennessee laying 2.5. They are 4.5-point underdogs against the Giants.
0: That makes more sense than the Titans one to me.
26: Okay, that's fine. I'm just telling you.
24: At MetLife.
26: The only two games that they're favored in.
0: You're
26: favored
0: onto something.
26: They're favored in two more games.
24: Which one?
26: They're favored against the Raiders, and they're favored against...
0: Wait, what?
26: They're favored against...
0: So what?
26: They're favored against the Raiders and the Falcons in December. That's it.
0: It's the Fansky Bowl.
26: If
0: they win the two that they're favored, we get them to 5 wins. With what you've seen so far this season, could they by accident win at least 3 more?
26: Yes.
0: Okay.
24: For sure.
0: Then even if it's 8-9 as a losing record, that is a Super Bowl for them and what we expected this year.
24: For year 1 and Todd Monken, huge.
0: It's been remarkable what they have pulled off thus far. And Riz said it with us, Tony Rizzo, ESPN Cleveland, when he joined us earlier in the show. Go back in the podcast and listen. He said rightfully want to have the Deshaun Watson future conversation. He said, not us. We're not doing it. 2 victory days in 1 week. They had a victory Monday on ESPN Cleveland on Monday and a victory Friday today in one singular week.
24: Improbable.
0: Remember, Jason McCourty sits with us every single Wednesday, ESPN NFL analyst. He was on a Browns team that won 0 games in a season. They have won more games this week in the last 7 days than Jason won for an entire season in Cleveland. That's why they're celebrating the way that they're celebrating today. And it's understandable. It's completely understandable. And oh, by the way, you want to sit there, you know, talk to CC, tweet at him at ChrisCanty99, give me a breakdown of the rest of the roster, non-skill position. He will tell you how good that roster actually can be.
26: Very good.
0: If you're an all 22 football person out there, if you're sitting there watching tape and grinding tape, you're going to look at not just playing fantasy, you're going to look at it and say, they got something there in Cleveland. So this could continue. All right, coming up, we got a game this weekend. That maybe a Super Bowl preview. We'll discuss next. 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
0: 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I'm Michelle Smallman, Chris Canty, Evan Cohen with you. So we saw the Cleveland Browns go into first place last night with their victory over the Pittsburgh Steelers 27-24. Steelers also had issues on the sidelines. Aaron Rodgers, Mike McCarthy not seeing eye to eye. TJ Watt, Patrick Graham on upstairs. Defensive coordinator seemingly disputing some play calling. Smalls, you're shaking your head before we get to the next thing here, but go ahead, explain.
24: Well, coming off last week, we were talking about how good their relationship was, and then we get a glimpse of that. It's just convoluted.
0: It's Rodgers. Complicated, right?
24: He can be priggish at times, for sure.
0: He can be what?
24: Priggish.
0: I'm actually not taking the bait because she looked me right in the eye. It wasn't that much of a slip-in. I'm going to say no. It's not the word of the day.
24: We were tied 2-2 on the week.
0: Yeah, and?
24: Today's for the victory. Which you just handed to me on a silver platter because priggish is our word of the day.
26: Got him!
24: Priggish meaning self-righteous, smug, or acting morally superior, which we have certainly seen Aaron Rodgers
0: do. Did you
24: do
0: have
24: from
0: that in your back
24: time.
0: Pocket for him?
24: Specifically for him.
0: Yeah, I figured that.
24: And
0: I
24: didn't
0: hear it. Not that I knew
24: when
0: great
24: we would get back to that specific interaction.
0: No wonder why you didn't let me. You knew I would go to you. She gave a. I should have figured this out. This is not what we were planning on talking about. I did the quick little behind the scenes, like reset of the game, and she gave a look. And she knows, both of you know, if you give the look, I'm going to go to you. Right? I've been taught this a lot, especially on TV and First Take. They say if somebody gives a look, go to them.
24: I it's did a that specific look, too.
0: Right. I gave it with Kendrick Perkins once. I said, Perk, you it seems like you got something. He goes, no, I just got a call. All right, good. That was live. That was on TV.
24: We love Big Perk. Yeah,
0: it was amazing. But anyway, and she
24: that's 4 weeks in a row, CC, that I have won the week on Word of the Day.
26: I mean, some are even asking the question of why are you playing the game anymore? Because he can't beat you.
24: It's kind of giving like Justin Herbert, you know? It's like, what's wrong? He used to be good at this. Why is he so ineffective at the Word of the Day?
26: It's pretty bad.
0: You're saying I looked the part. Anyway, more confidence right now in this matchup this weekend between the Broncos and the Niners to go to Super Bowl 41. This is an awesome matchup. Awesome.
26: Great game.
0: Who do you have more confidence in? If I told you this Super Bowl, a singular Super Bowl representative would come from this game, 4:25 p.m. Eastern on Sunday, the San Francisco 49ers are at home and they're favored by 3 per DraftKings. One representative from this game heads to the Super Bowl. Which team would it be?
26: Oh, I'm going to pick the Broncos. And I don't think this should be a knock on the 49ers and the caliber of football team they have. But just looking at the injuries that they're dealing with in the here and now and thinking about the history of injuries with that franchise, I don't know over the last 3 seasons there's been a team to lose more man games during the regular season than that squad. Like, it just seems like every single year they're having to deal with devastating injuries. Last year it was Fred Warner and Nick Bosa. Nick Bosa is out again for multiple weeks with a calf strain. Trent Williams got banged up last week. Mike Evans is day-to-day with a rib injury. I mean, the list just goes on and on and on in terms of the injuries that the 49ers are dealing with. I joke around and call them the 48ers because they're always missing one. Like, it just, like, I give the benefit of the doubt between these teams when it comes to health to the Denver Broncos, and that's why I would give them the edge. And then, oh, by the way, they just so happen to have a coach that's been there and done that, got the hat and T-shirt and the Super Bowl ring, and that being Sean Payton. Even though Kyle Shanahan's been there a couple of times, he hasn't won the big one, and a big reason why is coaching gaffes at the most inopportune times. You don't really have a whole lot of that in Sean Payton's history, right, in terms of game management being the reason why his team loses. So if I've got to pick one, and I think it's tough sledding for both of these teams in their respective divisions, I would give the edge to the Denver Broncos.
24: I want to pick the 49ers. I really do. With the way that they're playing, the way that Brock Purdy is playing, you don't want to think that they can't get it done. But their biggest opponent, to your point, is the injury report.
26: Yeah.
24: This has been the case for them the past couple seasons. They've had a quarterback playing at a high level, a coach who knows how to scheme him up. They've got the talent on this team. But more often than not, a lot of those big names aren't available for them because of injuries. And even though Brock Purdy and this team still finds a way to consistently be competitive and oftentimes win games despite being outmanned, or at least having, you know, deficiencies at certain positions, I can't go.

0: Lasky came in here and said the speed in which he's playing above shoulders and above versus the pace in which he's playing below in terms of his footwork and not rushing, et cetera, like it's the best in the league, that he's playing better than Josh Allen, he's playing better than Mahomes, playing better than Lamar. Is the praise of Brock Purdy and talking about him as an MVP just commonplace and no longer an outlier in conversation? Is that a given at this point? Or do you still think there's a shock when you hear like someone like us say, hey, I think Purdy could be the MVP. I think right there with Mahomes and Allen, like, does that come off as a shock still?
1: Question to your question.
0: Uh-huh.
1: If he was taken in the first round, would anyone be shocked?
0: No, but okay, let's go there for a second. If he was taken in the first round, would anyone be shocked? No, but he also would have lived up to expectations.
2: Yes, 1,000%. I agree.
1: But a lot of people still have confirmation bias about where he was drafted, Mr. Irrelevant, and they don't want to have full belief in him, or they want to credit Kyle Shanahan and the scheme. They want to credit the talent around him. A lot of people still do not want to give him the credit that he deserves, and I think it's because of where he was drafted.
0: Who's had a better career, Brock Purdy or Justin Herbert?
1: Brock Purdy,
0: Who's
1: no question.
0: Who's had a better career, Brock Purdy or Tua?
1: Brock Purdy, no question.
0: Who's had a better career, Brock Purdy or Joe Burrow? Can't do the whole event Super Bowl. He got to a Super Bowl too.
2: Yeah, but
0: okay, you're considering.
2: No, he got to a Super Bowl with a franchise that had been in the Super Bowl in the half decade prior to them getting with the team.
0: All right, so
2: the Cincinnati Bengals, been a long time since they won a playoff game before Joe Burrow got there.
0: Who's had a better career, Purdy or Trevor Lawrence?
1: Purdy.
0: Okay, Purdy or Jordan Love?
1: Purdy.
0: Other first rounders recently that are in the gray area, meaning Josh Allen, Lamar Jackson, Patrick Mahomes, are not in the gray area by any. Caleb and Jaden and Drake and those guys too early in their career. Other guys that would be in that, like, are they the elite of the elites? Are they not? Who else is
1: Goff?
0: Better career, Brock Purdy or Goff?
2: I would say Goff.
1: I'm going to say Goff as well because he's done it with two franchises. Been to a Super Bowl, been to an NFC Championship game.
0: Okay. So we're talking about a better career, Dak or Purdy?
2: Ooh, that's
1: that one's
2: a good
1: interesting.
2: One.
1: Dak finished second in the MVP.
2: I think Dak is a better player.
1: Yeah,
2: I do.
1: I would say Dak.
2: I think Dak's a better player.
1: Even though,
2: but Purdy is probably Purdy's been to a Super Bowl. He's been further in the playoffs. He's got more playoff wins.
0: And he was in an NFC Championship game in addition to.
2: He's got more playoff. He's got That's what I'm saying. Right. He's got more playoff wins.
0: Yeah.
2: So if that's the barometer, then Purdy has had a better career. But, I mean, last decade, Dak has been pretty damn good.
0: Life on the line, got to win a big game. You want Dak or Purdy? Yeah, I want Purdy too. That's the problem. Not the problem. That's the unique part about this, is that Brock Purdy is maybe the best quarterback amongst those that you have not crowned as the elite. Like, of the gray area guys, he may actually be the best.
1: But that's my point about confirmation bias. If this was, let's even not pick a guy like Caleb Williams, who we've seen have success. If this was Cam Ward, a guy who we have not seen had any success in this league, but he was the number one overall pick,
0: he would have lived up to expectations.
1: But we would have no qualms about immediately putting him on that tier.
0: You're right.
1: Or having him be involved in that conversation.
0: That's right. That's right. Yeah,
1: at all.
0: Because Purdy's been better comparatively than Caleb. And Caleb is in that conversation already. And we think he should be.
1: Right.
0: Because we think the upside is there. It's
2: so much of it is situational, though.
0: Yeah.
2: I guess that's the big thing.
0: Brock Purdy is awesome. The Broncos defense has been awesome over the last couple of years. We've got DraftKings favoring the Niners by 3 this weekend. The Broncos and Niners. CeCe, not an easy pick, but we know where to go with that.
2: Oh, absolutely. The football season is heating up. 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
3: So, you're going to Philadelphia this weekend?
2: I am. Not to watch baseball, because the Phillies lost.
3: Wow.
4: Okay.
2: Sorry.
3: Wow, Pat. She took that opportunity to take a shot. I love it.
4: Are you going
3: to
4: see the number baseball. One Knicks fan play basketball, LeBron James?
2: The number one Knicks fan played basketball, LeBron James. No, I think maybe he already choppered to the city, so he might not be there.
4: Maybe here.
2: That's the voice of the Ocho, Evan Cohen, and our Super Bowl champion, Chris Canty. I'm Michelle Smallman. And guys, our power rankings today, my top five players that need to be the biggest star in the MLB playoffs. Things get underway on Saturday, the DS series, the ALDS and the NLDS. So let's kick things off. Number five, Rays third baseman Junior Caminero. Yankees and Rays, CC. So we know that the Rays had the number one seed in the postseason, the AL's best record, 98-64. The offense for the Rays is going to be a major focus in this matchup. They led the majors with a .283 average with runners in scoring position. So they're going to need to mash. And Junior Caminero, the anchor of that lineup, we expect him to be kind of the juice for them. Orange juice cake to my right here. But he's entering the playoffs coming off a 42-homer, 101 RBI season. And he's really worked on his plate discipline. He's going to be the catalyst for them in a lot of ways.
4: So you're talking about the Rays offense. And Caminero, obviously the 23-year-old, has been the best player, as you mentioned. Is it the Rays offense or the Yankees pitching? Because the Yankees pitching is ridiculously good. So, like, which one are you focused on more between those two?
3: It's pitching. This time of year, it's all about pitching.
2: Which is why
3: good pitching beats good hitting all day, every day when it comes to playoff baseball. So, yeah, I mean, that's Caminero is a problem, but I will say this. The Yankees have solutions. The biggest question is, can the lineup for the Rays put enough pressure on the starting pitching for the Yankees to get into the bullpen? Because that seems to be the sore spot, like the middle relief of the Yankees, seeing what happens right there. Can they do enough damage? Can they put enough pitches on the starters for the Yankees where they can get into the bullpen and maybe get more favorable matchups? That would be how I would attack it if I was the Rays. Hopefully that's not what Kevin Cash does.
2: Next one.
0: Number four.
2: Chris Sale, pitcher.
4: Reliever Chris Sale all of a sudden.
2: Well, let's talk about it. So yesterday, as we mentioned, the Phillies lose. The Braves beat the Phillies to advance to the DS. Chris Sale was the game one starter. He recorded 19 outs in game one 2 days ago. Then he comes in to take down the final four outs yesterday. And this is a trend that we're going to need to see from him. He's going to have to step up in a big way if the Braves are going to make noise in the postseason. You're likely going to see him a couple times in the DS. And you don't feel necessarily as strong about the rest of their rotation. He's going to have to be the one to outpitch people. Chris Sale, very important in this matchup versus the Dodgers.
4: Is he a Hall of Famer or outside looking in?
3: Oh, I think he's a Hall of Famer.
4: There were some injury things, but he's also played forever.
3: Yeah, I think he's a Hall of Famer.
4: Hall of Famer? Okay,
3: yeah,
4: interesting.
3: I think he's a Hall of Famer.
4: Do you think
3: he's a Hall of Famer?
4: No, I don't know. I would not have thought. Like, when you're thinking about the great pitchers in this area, you think about Verlander, Scherzer, Kershaw, he's probably on that next list. Next group.
3: 10-time All-Star, Cy Young Award winner, ERA title, World Series champion.
4: He's a Hall of Famer.
3: Gold Glove.
4: Maybe a bad question.
3: It's a strong enough body of work across multiple teams now where you give them the nod, right?
4: Yeah. White Sox, Red Sox, and now Braves, obviously. Yeah. One of the greatest things about postseason is I love when guys use their throw days in games. It's like, I was going to throw an inning anyway today. Why don't I just face the team that I'm facing? And it's just like, I'm all about, like, in those moments, everything. Empty the tank. Everything. And like a moment like that, Chris Sale's like, we got to finish this out. I got this. And he got it last night.
2: Next one.
0: Number three.
2: Pat's favorite player, Shohei Ohtani.
3: Here we go, Pat.
2: Back to the Dodgers and the Braves. So we know that Shohei's been banged up. He was on the IL. He had right bicep issues, left knee issues. And before he went on the IL, he had quite the offensive skid. He was batting 198, 34 strikeouts in 24 games. What sort of version are you going to get from Shohei Ohtani? Is he going to be rusty? Is he going to look like he's not really up to par physically? I know that the Dodgers are saying that he's looking and feeling much better, but I'm very intrigued to see what version of Shohei Ohtani you're going to get in this postseason.
4: Well, a year ago, one Patrick Costello said that Shohei Ohtani was not great in the postseason.
3: Wild take.
4: And he said, oh, well, numbers back that up. And who won the World Series?
3: The Dodgers.
4: So when you say needs to be the biggest star in the playoffs, I counter Smalls. Does he? Does he need to be the biggest star in the playoffs for the Dodgers to win a third straight?
2: Not necessarily, but I don't know. This team has been more inconsistent than some of the Dodgers teams we've seen in the past, and it's Shohei Ohtani.
5: I'm going to need Shohei to be great in this series because I need them to blow out the Braves. Too much
3: Harry Douglas. Actually rooting for Shohei Ohtani.
5: Yeah, I have to. I have to because of Harry Douglas.
2: I don't, do we need to take it that far?
3: Yes,
2: that you
3: do.
2: Cheer for the Dodgers?
3: Yeah, we got to take it.
5: What choice do I have, Smalls? It's a rock and a hard place.
2: Maybe don't go with the Dodgers? The villains of baseball?
5: I'm not going with the Braves.
2: I don't know. Is there something to be said that your team actually lost to the better team? I would rather lose to a team that goes further in the playoffs than a team that gets bounced in the next round.
4: Wasn't there a moment in the last year or two where he went after the Brewers fans too?
5: Well, that's because they're terrible.
4: Oh, yeah, they're really terrible. They're
2: we'll hear
4: awesome
2: about them in a second. Next one.
0: Number two.
2: Ben Rice, New York Yankees. What's going on with Aaron Judge? He had some controversial blood treatment, PPP. It's platelet poor plasma, not platelet rich plasma.
3: How though? We're talking about the PPP checks. Are they tinkering those out?
2: Well, Aaron Judge is doing everything he can to physically be ready to play for his team in the postseason.
3: Let's go.
2: However, we don't know about his status. We don't know what version you'll get of him if you see him. Mm-hmm. And Ben Rice is going to be one of the Yankees' most important players and need to be a star in order for them to get to the World Series. We know the type of arms they have. We know the rotation. He's going to have to step up and fuel this Yankees lineup, which we've seen him do. He's been great.
4: So Ben Rice is a great example of how no matter how deep we get into a different time in baseball, I will never not be a kid. And what I mean by that is Ben Rice is batting a 40 home run guy atop the lineup as a former catcher, now DH, batting one or two as the power guy. I can never not see the old school center field, second base, first base, third base, left field, right field, third base if they're not batting a catcher, shortstop. Like, that's the lineup for me. Mm-hmm. And now Ben Rice is the new Judge for them in this postseason, because what the Yankees have done, which many teams have done, is our best hitter is going to hit the most. So who cares that he's a former catcher that's a big power hitter? We need him first or second. We don't care if there's runners on base when he's up initially. It's just, I don't know. For me, it's still a crazy thing when you have Goldschmidt and Rice leading off for the Yankees.
3: It is, but I will say this. Ben Rice has been awesome, and he's been great of late in September. Since the start of September, this guy's got 9 multi-hit games. Like, he's been absolutely unbelievable. He had 4 hits in game one of the wild card round. He was the offense. I'm just going to say this. They got a good thing going, and dare I say, the front office, Boone and Cashman, they've done a great job in terms of managing the lineup and creating the matchups that allow the hitters to generate a lot of offense. And hopefully that continues as we have a step up in class with the competition going up against the best team in the AL and in the DS.
4: Very quick one for you, Smalls. Aaron Judge doesn't play this postseason. Ben Rice, the best player of the Yankees, continues this. Can they win the World Series?
2: Sure.
4: Wow. Okay.
2: Because I believe in their pitching.
3: You're saying the best everyday player.
4: Yeah.
3: Well, okay, because Schlitter's the best player.
4: Right.
2: Yeah.
4: Everyday player.
2: Non-pitcher. How about we say that?
3: Yeah, there you go.
2: Non-pitcher. Because, like I said, I believe in their pitching. They can certainly win. Yeah. And finally,
0: number one.
2: Let's go to Brewers Padres and talk about Jacob Mizorowski. The Miz needs to be the biggest star in the playoffs in order for the Brewers to win. And he has been the biggest star in the National League, at least as far as pitchers are concerned. He's been unbelievable this year. He led the majors in ERA, strikeouts, and lowest batting average allowed. That last one set the record for a starting pitcher. He has crushed. He's going to set the tone for the Brewers.
3: I believe it when I see it with the Brewers, man. We've been waiting on them to get there since they had that run. What was that, 2018? Where they went to game 7 of the CS, and everybody thought that was the beginning of something special, and they ain't came close to that, right? Like, I just, every time we get to the postseason with the Brewers, it's always a disappointment. Just like watching you throw out the first pitch when you were there. Like, it's just, it's,
2: wow.
3: It's
2: we had to bring that right, up.
3: We,
2: I redeemed myself. Maybe they can too.
3: But when it comes to the Brewers, man, I can't go there. I believe it when I see it.
6: The Miz.
2: The Miz.
6: The Miz.
3: Brewers are kind of like they got a little bit of that Dallas Cowboys around them. Like, I believe it when I see it.
2: Wow.
4: I don't think the conversation's as loud about the Brewers as it is about the Cowboys, but that's just me. Top five needs to be the biggest
3: star. Well, neither one are generating a lot of conversation in the playoffs.
4: Needs to be the biggest star in the baseball postseason for Smalls, The Miz, Ben Rice, Shohei, Chris Sale, Junior, Caminero. Coming up, a big college football weekend with a QB matchup that could have huge draft implications. Not this year, though. In the future? What? We'll explain next.
0: 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Then it's the Yankees at the Rays, and finally the Padres at the Brewers. 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
4: 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All right, four big games we're going to go through this weekend. 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
17: Number 7, Alabama. At number 16, Mississippi State.
4: Better QB right now, Kamario Taylor or Keelan Russell? Kamario Taylor for Mississippi State, Keelan Russell for Alabama.
3: I mean, Kamario Taylor is the best player. That's not a household name when it comes to the quarterbacks we discuss. I would say this. I trust him more than Keelan Russell right now. But Keelan Russell's talent just oozes out of him every time you watch him play. So I would say Kamario Taylor gets the edge. But Keelan Russell ain't far from, you know, being one of the best quarterbacks in the country.
2: I would go with Keelan Russell. Composure. He's looked super polished. Past two games, they played Florida State and South Carolina. 685 yards, 7 touchdowns, 0 interceptions.
4: I haven't looked at a 2028 mock draft. Sorry.
2: You have it? What are you doing?
4: I actually do usually do that kind of stuff, so it is on me.
2: I know, I'm surprised.
4: I would guess, without looking at a 2028 mock draft, that Kamario Taylor would be listed as the number one pick in the draft. That would be my total guess. But these two guys are going to be draft eligible, not after this year, after next year. Definitely, guys.
3: I mean, Kamario Taylor leads the country in passing touchdowns.
4: Yeah, as I said. Next one.
17: Number 5, Ohio State. At number 14, Iowa.
4: Iowa, we know forever, has been so well coached by Kirk Ferentz. They're always respectable. They're always good. They're always top 25. They produce pros. He's been there forever. Blah, blah, blah, blah, blah. And I'm not downplaying it. I think he's great. That doesn't mean they have a shot at slowing down Jeremiah Smith.
3: Yeah, they're going to get smoked this weekend, bro.
2: Trust me.
3: I hope they enjoyed it last week against Michigan. They ain't going to be able to make it back-to-back this week in the Big Ten. No, sir.
2: As someone who just had eyes on Jeremiah Smith as Illinois played Ohio State, he was laughing at Illinois afterwards. Laughing, saying he felt bad, essentially. No one's going to slow him down. He's the best player in the country. He's incredible.
4: Next one.
17: Number 8, Florida. At number 25, Missouri.
4: This one's an interesting one. 3:30 p.m. Eastern on ABC. After blowing out Ole Miss in what was maybe somewhat of a trap game, a letdown game for Ole Miss against Florida after beating LSU. Does Florida need to be on upset alert at 25 Mizzou?
3: No.
4: This guy, Eli Drinkwitz, head coach.
3: No, not the way they play, man. Big Ball is going to be a problem. Jaden Ball, he's mocked to be a first-round draft pick. He's BYOB, bring your own blocker. He is a bowling ball of knives. He's really physical. He gave Ole Miss all they wanted and then some. I imagine that it's going to be the same formula for Coach Summerall against Mizzou, especially going on the road, right? On the road, you pack your defense, you pack your run game. Florida has both of them in spades. I don't think they need to be on upset alert. I think Florida is going to have something to say about the college football playoff.
2: And I think they should be cautious because Eli Drinkwitz and Mizzou get tricky. They know how to muck up a game. They're coming off a very tough loss to Mississippi State. The game's at home. And watch that pass rush. They can get after the quarterback. I would not be surprised to see Mizzou pull off the upset here.
3: Mm.
4: Let's talk John Summerall for a second.
3: I mean, you want to do a little unsportsmanlike picks on this. I mean, I'm just saying. You talking cash money right now.
2: Wager? But
3: yeah. I mean, you know, I'm adamant about Florida being able to get the win. You feel like they should be on upset alert.
2: What are you willing to put on the table here?
3: I'm just saying. We can workshop it. But by the end of the show. There need to be stakes, though.
2: I like it.
3: Okay. All right.
4: DraftKings has that available if you would like to jump in as well. Of course, Florida at Missouri. I was just going to point out, John Summerall, he's on the fast track to something, whether it's a long, dominant career potentially at Florida. And I know he's kind of got that WWE personality, which I'm saying in a good way. I don't know. A guy that played the sport. He's 44 years old. He was a linebacker in college. He kind of has that Mike Vrabel, Ben Johnson, like, I can be a badass, but I could also be a great strategic guy. Dan Campbell. I could be a badass and a strategic guy and care for my players. And, like, people love, like, he's got that it factor, it feels like now, at the University of Florida. And just somebody to keep an eye on, that's for sure. All right, next one.
17: Number 4, Miami at Clemson.
4: Speaking of the state of Florida, Miami's been amazing. 7:30 p.m. Eastern on ABC. Okay, people are going to go crazy about their strength of schedule or lack thereof. But as our very own Mel Kiper Jr. told us 2 weeks ago, go back on the podcast and listen, or on Sports ESPN on Twitter. Mel said you have to give Darian Mensah credit because against the teams that he's supposed to beat up on, he's beating up those teams. Mm-hmm. His level of efficiency is ridiculous this year. Correct me if I'm wrong. I think Darian Mensah, Miami quarterback, Duke transfer, has more touchdown passes than incompletions.
3: Correct.
4: This year.
3: 14 to 12.
4: He's been awesome. Clemson has fought back here. Good win against UNC a couple of weeks ago, coming from behind after the lightning delay. Does Clemson have a shot? And if so, would it revitalize them? No. Not at all.
3: No. They're going to get boat raced. You think that Clemson is on the same level as Miami?
4: I don't, but I'm just asking the question.
3: Okay, yeah, they have no chance in this game. No shot.
4: Smallsy?
2: No. However, if they somehow do pull off the upset, I don't think they have a ranked opponent for the remainder of their schedule. And would it revitalize them? Perhaps. But with a coach like Dabo, who's won at the highest level, is he in that category of unless you're in the playoff and unless you're actually competing for championships, we don't really care, even if you have an upset like this?
4: Yes, because of the down years now. In theory, you were right a few years ago. I don't know that I would agree with it now because I think he's got to get them back to what you just said. They're not at that place of championship or bust. You need to get the fan base and the school back to that place. If I said to you right now you can only vote for one Miami player for Heisman, who would it be? Darian Mensah or Malachi Toney?
3: Malachi Toney.
4: 34 catches, 564 yards, 6 touchdowns.
3: I think Malachi Toney is like, I know everybody is focused on Jeremiah Smith. I think Malachi Toney is right there. I think he's right there. I think he's special.
4: One other game I'll just throw out there. Notre Dame-UNC would be very interesting. UNC's been good this year under Belichick, but Notre Dame's on another level. Can they compete with them?
3: Yeah, I was just going to say this. The Malachi Toney angle, Ashton Hampton corner for the Clemson, that's going to be a fun matchup within this game, Miami versus Clemson. It's going to be fun.
4: Tennessee-Auburn, covered begins 3 p.m. Eastern on ESPN Radio on Saturday. We're on Sportsmanlike.
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4: 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HD2. Did I say the application, Seattle Sports application? I should have. It's a formal Friday, after all.
34: It's like when your grandparents say their program.
4: My grandparents
34: program.
4: Always said that. Every time. Oh, what programs are you guys watching right now? Friends? Yes. That's the program we're watching. Oh, is it one of your favorite programs? Yep. Yep, that's one of my favorite programs at night. Thanks, Grammy. All right, we're up to 141,000 subscribers on YouTube. Nice to see that jump up a bit. Again, about 1,000 a day. Appreciate you all for joining in there. I'm sorry. I thought Tiki Barber was going to be on Zoom today. He's not. We are going to talk to him on the phone at 7:30, but we're taping it. Don't tell anybody. And we don't have the technology quite figured out yet to tape it in the other room, but we're close. We're like really close on that. I would think within like a week or two.
34: Brock makes it more complicated.
4: Of course he does. Within a week or two, we're going to have that all set, and then we'll be able to tape stuff like Tiki Barber on Zoom, but we're not quite there yet. So we're really close. I'm sorry. I thought we'd have it done, but we're not quite there. But Justin and his crew downstairs, they're like getting all that figured out. So that'll be done really, really, really soon. If I sound a little more awake today, a little happier today, yes, it's because of the crack, and we'll get to them in a moment. But Maura, I made a discovery.
34: I'm curious, because yeah, you got up so early that you brought me a Starbucks.
4: Well, here's what happened. Every day, just yesterday, I was complaining about this, right? Saying how we wake up and it feels like the middle of the night, and you're like, oh my God, the humans shouldn't be awake right now. It's terrible. So this morning, Heather and Cecily had to wake up super early, not quite 4:30, but like closer to I was still there when they got up. OK. And so Cecily has an early morning hockey lesson thing. So Heather is waking up to take her up to the lesson. And like that's when you can get rink time, which is, you know, fun. And it's before school. And I realized because Heather got up and then Cecily was up and Gertie had to be woken up. Freaking dog doesn't want to get up. So the three of us are up and you have to like shake the dog awake. But I realized somebody else in your house awake at that time totally changes the entire feeling of waking up at this godforsaken time that we do every day. You don't feel like it's the middle of the night. You don't feel like you're the only one on earth. There's somebody else to talk to, even if it's just a couple of grumbled words. It was a complete and total game changer.
34: Well, even just being able to turn on the lights would be nice. I use my flashlight half the time in the morning because I don't want to turn on the blaring lights and wake my boyfriend and my dog up.
4: So all of those things totally changed the game. I feel like a different person this morning.
2: same normal, you know, same amount of caffeine. I haven't done anything particularly different. I got the same amount of sleep I always do. The only difference is that other people in my house were awake. Total game changer. Complete game changer.
8: My roommate wakes up and goes to hot yoga times a week at 6 in the morning.
2: Dear God.
8: Bad
2: that
8: joints.
2: Sounds terrible.
8: And it's great because we get up at the same time. We go.
2: All right.
8: The lights are on. It's a life changer.
2: I love it. Well, good for you. So anyway, I'm feeling good for him, I should say. I'm feeling it a little bit this morning.
34: I was wondering what this revelation was going to be.
2: Well, I think the key is we're going to have to start waking Chris and Heather up every morning when we get up. Hey, get up. I need to, you know, a little bit. I don't know how long that would last. I'm guessing after a week of
34: it. I already get complaints just about my alarm going off that early.
2: Yeah, I don't need an alarm. I just pop out of bed at 4:30 every day. Yeah, sure. My dad asked me that the other day. He was like, oh, well, like, you know, what do you do when you wake up a few minutes before your alarm? And I was like, oh, I don't. He's like, well, but sometimes I was like, Dad, I'm 48 years old. That's never happened to me one time in my life. He's like, oh, okay. So a lot of texts, late night cracking texts. I appreciate those. Thank you. Yesterday, I was feeling a little depressed about the Kraken, but man, they played great last night. Now, look, I'm not going to jump up and down for too long over beating a Canucks team Flames team rather that I think is going to be really bad, but you take care of business. They score 6 goals. Did they ever score 6 goals in a game last year? I know they did, but not often. Not often. So to go out there and get 6 goals from 6 different players and play the kind of way they did yesterday, I thought that was really great. Really, really great. And it's nice to see a whole bunch of texts here saying, that's Kraken hockey, baby. Woohoo, on pace to win 84. Let's go Kraken. Salk, I know it's only one game, but that's Kraken hockey, baby. Great way to start. Yeah, that's great. I love it. I think that's all. And honestly, that's without the guy they brought in to provide more offense. And Mackie Samuskevich's not even ready yet. So that was great. Really, really cool. The other story this morning is, and 509 gets it right, as a true 710 fan, I boycotted last night's game in honor of Salk. The Rogers versus Watson, dear God, his two favorite players, LOL. And put Mora on that list as well. I think Mora and I see this one in lockstep. Today's going to be a big Mora day. True story. 7 o'clock this morning, my 7 o'clock conversation is essentially just ripping and reading something Mora wrote to us 2 nights ago. Because we didn't really get to it yesterday, and I was looking at it again last night. I was like, oh, this is the story. Let's talk about this. So we're going to do that at 7. But Mora, Rogers versus Watson is a brutal combo, and you're looking at one guy on each side of the field. Like, I think you're right. You have to root for Aaron Rodgers in that one.
34: I found myself. Yeah, I mean, he's insufferable, painful. But the things that Deshaun Watson did and never took any accountability for, and now they do packages talking about the adversity he's gone through, it makes me sick.
2: I will say that is one of those things that drives me a little nuts in general when people talk about adversity. I love those packages are really great when someone has had outside adversity that they did not cause.
34: Not
2: they've self-created. Been sick. Their mom died. They grew up in squalor, whatever. Like Jadarian Price talking about his family dynamic growing up and some of the challenge. That's adversity that he survived. Being accused of sexually assault, being credibly accused of multiple dozens of counts of sexual assault. That does not qualify. That's not something that happened to you. That is something you brought upon yourself. And we've seen those stories that work where it's like, okay, this player had drug problems and they got themselves cleaned up. And then there's a wonderful story of how they were able to overcome something that they had done wrong once they recognized that they had a problem.
34: There you go. And that's the element usually is there's some level of accountability.
2: Of course. Like, hey, I was doing this wrong. This is way, way, way back. But Irving Fryer was always an example of that. He had all kinds of problems early in his career. And then later, I think it was by the time he was in Philly, he got himself cleaned up. And it was a really great story of this guy cleaning up a life that was going off the rails. That's not the Deshaun Watson story. The Deshaun Watson story is one of a guy that's credibly accused of multiple dozens of counts of sexual assault of innocent women that were trying to do work
0: that were literally at work being hired to give him massages. And at the end of it, he took no accountability.
34: And acted like he was the victim.
0: Exactly. So, yeah, that's pretty weak sauce, man. That's pretty weak sauce. Nothing to like about that.
34: The whole thing grosses me out, but credit to Todd Monken. He does have the Browns playing pretty well.
0: Isn't it amazing?
34: Your guy, Todd Monken.
0: My guy, Todd Monken. This 3-1? He's going to end up being NFL Coach of the Year. Can't you wait for his acceptance speech? It's going to be unbelievable. It's going to be great.
34: I must say, I didn't mind seeing Aaron Rodgers get sacked, like, what was it, at least 5 times right. last night, I think.
0: I think you're rooting for a 0-0 tie in last night's game. Unfortunately, it didn't happen, but a 0-0 tie is about what you're looking for with a lot of sacks, maybe really painful ones.
34: Great night for DK.
0: How about that?
34: He had a rough start to the year, but yeah. I think 5 catches, 115 yards.
0: And they won, right? Oh, wait, no, they didn't. Oh, sorry, DK. Yes, I hate when that happens. Oh, man, I was going to get this Buster Only cut in here. We don't really have time. I'll try to hit it up a little later. Maybe I'll get to it and need to know. Because something Buster said, he said a bunch of things that I really liked yesterday on Refuse to Lose podcast. But he said something else that I don't know. I can't quite get into it. I'll try to play for you next. We'll give you everything you need to know. Nemhauser at 6:30. He and I got into a fun little debate yesterday about running backs. Tiki Barber at 7:30. G Scott's going to be in here at 8:30. Open phone lines where I yell at callers at 9:30. A lot of fun. Stick around. It's Brock and Salk on a formal Friday, on a football Friday, brought to you by Snoqualmie Casino and Hotel here in Seattle Sports on 710.
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19: Here's what you need to know. Up first.
0: All right, Seahawks ready to host the Chargers this weekend after a couple of games on the road. Nice to see them back at home. Our guy, Julian Love, may find himself back on the field. He spoke to the media yesterday, which is already a good sign, and he said this. Oh, hold on. Let's get that up. Hold on. Why is that not working? How about now, Ian?
20: Yeah, I feel good. I'm going to try to push, obviously. Keep working and see how practice goes today, tomorrow. I feel pretty good.
0: All right. Well, that's really good news. Chargers, dangerous team, right? They were 0-3, probably a lot more talented than they've shown so far. I think everyone on the team, on the Seahawks, is understanding of that situation.
21: It's all about tape for us. You know, you guys hear nameless, faceless opponent, that kind of thing. It's like, what does that even mean? It really is just about the tape, about the players, you know, and that sort of thing. Because the NFL is... You know, that's why the NFL is so great. That's why people love watching, is because it truly is any Sunday. And, you know, it's a really good football team, really well coached, like I said, and good players. So, you know, we just got to continue to prepare and do our thing and make sure we're just ready to go out there and play well.
0: All right. Love that. In addition to Julian Love, great to see both Ty Okada and Zach Charbonnet on the field yesterday. Okada hadn't practiced since the season began with that hamstring, so he was limited. And Charbonnet obviously tore his ACL in January. So honestly, when it happened, we all kind of thought the timeline was going to be similar to Riley Mills last year. It was all around the same timing and a similar kind of injury. That would have put him back another month or so before he was even practicing. Instead, he gets on the practice field for the first time yesterday. Probably not going to be ready for the Niners game next week, but maybe the week after that. That would be really great. Getting Zach Charbonnet back onto this team would just be awesome. And then our guy Todd Monken must be doing something right, Maura. His Browns are 3-1, beat a division foe last night. They turned Aaron Rodgers over three times, really, right? Two picks plus a strip sack. You want to hear the strip? Here you go. Here. No, it's just two picks.
2: Already the 21st play of the game for the Steelers. Rodgers going deep, and it's going to get picked off at the 45-yard line. Denzel Ward.
0: Yeah, that's a shame. No,
4: that
0: I'm sorry.
4: That was such a good read by T.J. Watt, because he did a pretty good fake handoff to the running back, and T.J. Watt was like, nope, you still got that ball.
0: Yeah, get after it. How about that? They win 89 receiving yards for Denzel Boston, who's been a pretty good story out of UW.
19: Here's the second thing you need to know.
8: Elbows 2-0 to Harris. Swinging a drive out to right. Harper measuring it off. Looking up. And it's gone!
0: Yeah, that's Michael Harris Jr. Three-run home run in the first gave them a 3-0 lead as the Braves end up cruising to a victory yesterday. You know what you got to do if you want to win in the playoffs? You got to hit home runs. You just do. And they hit three of them yesterday. That one, and then later, Ozzy Albies added one.
8: Albies with a swing and a drive. Harper looking up. And that one's gone!
0: Yeah, reward for the win. A trip to L.A. to face the Dodgers. Lucky them. Torey Lovello was not going to be coming to Seattle. In fact, he's not going to be going anywhere. He agrees to a new 2-year deal to stay in Arizona, so forget about that. I promised you a little Buster Olney cut. Let me play it for you. I don't know. Something about this kind of got me. He is talking here about what the Mariners need to do next season.
9: There was always that question of how that group was being pulled together. And there clearly are some teams where they're really good at that. And they, you know, they band together and they, you know, it helps them compete together. And I think that whoever they bring in has to be someone who's good at that. And there are people, you know, when I think about a Kyle Schwarber, you know, as a player, it's so important what he does in the Phillies clubhouse and pull those guys together, get them ready to play every single day. You know, that band of brothers thing that develops in some teams, and some teams don't have it. From afar, I wasn't always sure that the Mariners did have that in 2026.
0: They did not. Let's be very clear, and every conversation with Shannon Dreher backs that up. But given how similar the clubhouse was to 2025, that's really surprising. Yes, could they have used a Geno Suarez? Sure. That type of personality adds to it, but they had some of that last year even before it. Isn't that supposed to be Cal? Like, that's why we've talked about Cal is essentially wearing a C on his chest. If you can't bring everyone together, then maybe we got to have a different conversation, or Buster's wrong, and that's not necessarily something they need from the outside.
19: Here's the third thing you need to know.
0: Oh, boy, break up the Kraken. They showed more offense in their first game of the season than we saw most of last year. They raced out to a 5-0 lead in Calgary. They win 6-1. You want a defenseman goal?
10: Nice play for Shane Wright. Wright dancing near, wedged a bit by Strome. Winterton low to high. It's done. Here it comes. They score! Vince Dunn with a bomb from downtown. Maybe some traffic out in front.
0: The great John Forslund with the call yesterday. One goal each for Eberle, Capocacco, Stevenson, Gaudreau, Beniers, as I mentioned, Dunn. Joey Decord had an assist. Good for Joey. You know how much scoring is important to him, but he's going to be jealous. He's going to be mad when he sees what happened last night. Did you see? Rangers goalie Igor Shesterkin with a goalie goal. Joey's going to be so mad. Puck came right to him, empty net, whipped it the length of the ice right into the net. Joey's going to be so mad. It's all he wants in this world, his one goal. Much tougher opponent tomorrow. They'll be in Edmonton, then home for the Flames again on Sunday, Vegas on Tuesday. And that is everything you need to know. Quarter past every hour here on the Brock and Salk Show. Yeah, goalie goal, Igor Shesterkin. By the way, one of the great goalie names out there. I love that, Shesterkin. Saved by Shesterkin! Like, doesn't that sound good? I wish I could do play-by-play. A little jealous that that's never been a part of my life. Shot scar! I don't have the, like, those play-by-play guys have this, like, second-level voice thing they can do, and that just ends up hurting my throat. So, it's probably not something I'm going to do too much in my life. All right. I told you Mora's take at 7. 7:30 with Tiki Barber. 8:30 with G. And 9:30 we'll open up the phone line so I can yell at a few of you guys for your bad takes. So that's going to be fun. Already looking forward to the rest of this morning. But before you do it, how about a

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4: Rich Eisen here. 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
7: Brian Nemhouser are going to be with us here in just a moment or two. Let's see. 509 saying, I'm not a hockey guy. It sounds like he's looking for honest people who can play hockey. I don't think so. No. I think it's like a style of, I think
8: play
7: it's
8: a very honest game.
7: A very honest game. Yeah.
8: We're not about scheme. We're about in your face.
7: That's right. I think that, I think that's exactly what it's supposed to be. All right. Speaking of which, Seahawks do a little of both. Brian Nemhouser joins us now, our friend, Hawk blogger. Good morning. Oh, God. I just love your background. It looks so good. Gosh. That lighting just looks so sweet with bright blue and stuff behind you. It just looks great.
8: You have a stylist?
9: You know, it's, if you're going to prestidigitation, you want to kind of take the eyes away from what's actually going on.
7: Right.
9: No one needs to look at my face.
7: Sure.
9: So I'm trying to like really just draw attention elsewhere. And I'm glad it's working for you guys.
7: This is kind of like a misdirection. Right.
9: Yes.
7: Like a magician.
8: It's not a very honest game.
7: Yeah.
8: It's not a very honest game.
7: That's right.
9: No. Well,
7: that's right.
9: Hey, you work with what you got.
7: Do the best you can. What happened in D.C.? And maybe more importantly, will it happen again?
9: You know, like it feels like this outlier aberration game, right? It was the anti-Mike McDonald game. And people talk about the fact that, you know, it's their first loss since, you know, last year, the Week 11 game. As far as I'm concerned, it was the first loss of its type since the Giants game in his first year. And I think you could make the argument, given the talent of this team and the state of that Washington team, it's probably the worst loss of Mike McDonald's tenure with the Seahawks. So, you know, do you then all of a sudden think the Seahawks are bad? Do you think that the Commanders are good? Do you think that Mike McDonald's forgotten how to coach? Like, I don't. I think that that's all silly. But I also think there's some things out of there that you got to pay attention to. You had fumbles. You had interceptions. Those are real things. You're not going to win many games when you turn the ball over like that. And there's some interesting stuff going on with the pass rush and the coverage. And I got some numbers I can share with you guys on that.
8: Mm, we like numbers.
7: Like them when they tell a bad story, though. I don't want that. I don't want bad numbers.
8: We're an honest game. Okay?
7: I didn't agree to that. I did not agree to being an honest game. I don't know they agreed to that.
9: I've seen him on
8: Mr. McDonald
9: course.
8: Talks. My Mike honest. Talks about Man, tying.
7: Not that honest.
8: No, not always. He's got a mulligan honest. Here or there.
7: Now and again.
8: Tying together coverage and pass rush is a big part of Mike's scheme. He talks to us all the time about it, talks to the media all about it. Like when they have success, it's because you marry those things together. What are some concerning numbers?
9: Well, let me ask you guys first a question. Did you think the pass rush was good on Sunday against the Commanders?
7: I was not in love with it, especially early. And then I thought it picked up later in the game. And then it was interesting when we talked to Mike on Monday. He said he felt like it wasn't great when he was watching it, but then on tape, when he watched the film, was like, actually, it's a whole lot better. So I don't know. I don't know the answer to that. I wasn't like overly impressed.
8: It was inconsistent on a wet field on a 10 a.m. kickoff that has never been a part of this program's existence. That used to be in my years, and you remember those, like 10 a.m. kicks were death. You're going to come out and be a little sleepy. It's a little cold. It's a little wet. It's a little rainy. It's all of these things. I thought it was a little sleepy early, like Mike, and then picked up when it needed to at the end.
9: Yeah, so I was in the press box like, they cannot get a hand on this guy. Like, this is not a good offensive line. They're missing two of their best offensive linemen. I think pretty clearly they're two best. The Seahawks should be just manhandling them. So I was pretty frustrated in that regard. Well, I had the same experience as Mike McDonald. When I went back, I did the data on this. He did the film. The Seahawks' average time to pressure in that game was 2.29 seconds, which was the second fastest of any team in any game this season. Wow. Not just the Seahawks, of any team in any game. And in fact, like on some of the plays where Marcus Mariota made a big play, it was under pressure. He has his touchdown pass, 1.9 seconds to throw that football. The pressure got there in 1.83 seconds. So like the Seahawks were actually creating pressure, but it was their highest pressure game of the season. Like there's a lot of these numbers, and I thought maybe it wasn't quick enough pressure. It was, I think the Seahawks now are third in the NFL in the percentage of their pressures that come in under 2.5 seconds. So it feels like, and this is what I asked Mike McDonald yesterday, if it's not the pass rush, doesn't that maybe say the coverage is not working in unison? And he kind of pointed to himself, but I also think what he didn't say kind of spoke a little bit as well.
8: I think that's fair. I think that's a little bit of what DJ said to us on Tuesday. And this is not to rip Finley or Rodney, but you know, they just don't have all the time on task to pull the trigger. Right. So if you're doing that on the front end, well, we see Julian Love, right? We've experienced that. We saw a little bit with Kobe over the year. Like those guys then can anticipate. They see it. They're not flat footed, right? They're already in that touchdown pass you referenced there versus zone coverage, right? Like that's what you got to do as a QB. Got to throw on time, got to throw on target, got to plant my foot and let it go. And as a defense, you got to know the concept. And you can't be on your heels waiting or that ball zips by you for a touchdown. So, yeah, well, I do think those things are together.
9: Sorry to interrupt, Brock, but on that, like I hear people kind of killing AJ Finley. And I get like he didn't have a terrible game. He didn't have a great game. I think he got bailed out on the touchdown run that got called back on a penalty. I thought he took a pretty tough angle there.
8: Yep.
9: But Earl Thomas was a pretty good safety, right? And if you remember his first season, there was a lot of rough games, like his first game in preseason that year was really rough as well. And AJ Finley, this was his first start. So I think like piling on AJ Finley as he's not good, I think is a poor take. I think realistically, he had 2 days to get ready to start this game.
8: That's right.
9: His first game ever. And he's playing next to another guy who is new to this defense and Ronnie Thomas. If Ty Okada's in there, maybe it's a different, a different result as well. So I don't know. It was a tough situation. We've been a little spoiled by every time, no matter what position, quarterback, safety, cornerback, linebacker, off left tackle, someone goes out. Miraculously, someone comes in and plays pretty darn well. Didn't happen as much in this game.
7: That's why I was a little curious. If you were, when you made your comments about the coverage, were you talking more about the safeties or were you talking more about the guys on the outside, the corners?
9: I think coverage is a collective thing as well. It's not usually just one guy, right? I think the linebackers fit into that as well. I think there were some plays that maybe Drake Thomas would like back from that game. So Josh Jobe had some plays that he would like back and he would expect himself to make in that game. So, yeah, I mean, I think people jump to when the result is bad, they jump to, well, this guy is no good. I don't think that's really the really takeaway from this in a game where, again, Washington ended up with like 200 and something yards. They were like 1 of 7 on third downs for most of the game until those last two backbreakers, which were pretty unique situational, third downs. And, honestly, guys, it's frustrating to say, but the way this game played out, numbers wise, with the yardage advantage, with the success rate advantage, with the EPA per play advantage, the teams that have the advantages the Seahawks had over the Commanders down to down win over 90% of the time.
8: Correct.
9: So this was as simple as turnovers and some high leverage plays where the Washington Commanders made them and the Seahawks didn't.
7: Well, then okay, we got to talk about
8: can we turn the page?
7: Yeah. Hold on. We got to talk about this guy.
9: Please,
7: He's been Jadarian Price since the beginning. Like you were kind of low man on Jadarian Price. And then after week one, I think it was, we talked to you and you were like, well, hold on. Yeah, pretty good week. There was a lot to like in there. But, your opinion is still kind of, I think, rattling around in that brain. And since then, 2 weeks with a fumble, and after this one, he seemed to kind of go into a shell. What do you think is going on with Jadarian Price?
9: Yeah, well, first, let me clear the record of my perspective on Jadarian Price. So I did have questions about Jadarian Price coming
8: because
9: out
8: some of this was built, Salk, okay, in privacy on the golf course.
7: No. It was not. It was built here.
9: I'm happy to be very public about this, but I like it to be accurately public. Yes. So
7: what did I say?
9: So
7: I had questions.
9: That might be true.
7: Yeah.
9: I had questions and I needed to see it. When I saw on the practice field, I was like, okay, there's a little bit of juice there that I was needing to see. So that was good. And I think I've been pretty positive, and I think he's a really good fit for the outside zone since then. I always think he's a great guy who's really high work ethic, all those things. But I also think that people just jump to, oh, he's just as explosive as Ken Walker. And I think, you know, Brock and I talked about that a little bit, and I was like, I don't know about that. And I still, like, Ken Walker is, I think, a different level of explosiveness than Jadarian Price will ever be. That doesn't mean he can't be great, but I think that's a question. Well, now you've got this fumble issue. And if what the fumbling issue does is it converts Jadarian Price into somebody who is going to be less explosive because he's being more careful with the football, I don't think that's a good outcome. And we've heard Mike McDonald talk about, to you, Salk, about Sam Darnold on the practice field. You know, do I want him thinking about mistakes? Do I want to let her rip? That's what I want. Go out there and let her rip. Mike McDonald, I think maybe if you asked him, might have second thoughts about the way he handled Jadarian Price's fumble in this game, because that was not a let her rip kind of reaction to that fumble. And I think it puts Jadarian Price maybe in a headspace where he's not just letting it rip. So ultimately, if you guys could have a running back that runs for 40 yards a game but doesn't fumble, or one that can pop off for 150 yards a game but occasionally is going to fumble, I think you got to take the latter.
7: Yeah, and was there like something in between?
9: Figure out the fumble issue, but you cannot trade off production for ball security.
7: I don't know if that's entirely true. I don't know if I agree with that, by the way.
9: If
7: you're going to make it as extreme,
9: you don't want Adrian Peterson?
7: If you're going to make it as extreme as 40 yards, yes, then at that point, obviously. But, you know, what's that number at which you say, yeah, it's just not worth it? I don't know what the number is, but in general, would I lean towards a back that's not going to fumble over one that is going to fumble, even though they may be more explosive?
9: No, but
7: I'll lean towards the safer back.
9: Let's make it real for this weekend. If I could tell you the box score right now, I was going to say Jadarian Price, who I don't know if he's had more than 50 yards rushing in a game. I honestly don't remember, but let's say he has
7: 10 for 52.
9: Okay. Let's say he has that same game, no fumbles,
7: right?
9: 5 yards a carry, or he goes for 115 yards and he has another fumble in this game. Which do you think is better for the team and which do you think is better for his career?
7: 10 for 52, no fumbles.
8: I'll take 115.
9: Why, Brock?
8: He needs to build the confidence to be like, I can do this. And this
7: I got news for you. If that fumble comes in the first 10 carries of that, there is not going to be any 115 because you're not going to have the confidence to go out there and continue to do that, let alone. And by the way, I think I disagree with you. I think Mike had to pull him out of that game. You can't keep fumbling. You're right. Long-term development wise, it may have hurt him. But in the meantime, like, hey, dude, you can't keep putting the ball.
8: Well, let's be real. You know who pulled him out? Was his running back coach. That's not Mike McDonald saying, I can't look at this guy. I don't want any part of this guy.
7: Fair.
8: That's Big Belly guy going, I'm done. We know that. We watched it in Hard Knocks. Like, he is, I've watched it on the practice field. He is demanding. He is hard. That's Thomas. Like, enough, dude. Sit. You're going to sit. I'm not putting you out there again to put this team at
7: risk. I think
8: risk.
7: My philosophy is just different from you guys. Like, I'll take the quarterback that is a game manager and doesn't turn the ball over. You're safe, guy. I'll take a running back that maybe doesn't hit the home run but doesn't turn the ball over and doesn't take negative plays.
8: That's why you never hit driver off the tee, Salk. That's why you never go for par fives and two.
7: Keep it safe, man. Just a little four hybrid.
9: I think, you know, Brock knows this way better than I do, but the margins are so razors thin in the NFL, athletically, schematically, otherwise, that if you have somebody who is holding back, you might as well be on the bench. Like, you just, like, I don't think you can win. I've talked to guys about when Geno Smith was having the red zone interceptions, and I'm like, dude, just, like, don't take that chance. And they'll tell you, like, I've talked to Ray Roberts about it. He'll, like, say, you cannot have question marks going through your mind and play at the speed you've got to play in the NFL. So yes, they've got to make this better. It's a huge issue. I'm not trying to
7: say that, because I would say the beginning of your statement there where you say, what did you just say? The margins are razor thin. The talent is so even. That's the reason I'm pointing to the turnovers and saying, I don't want those. Those are the single, the team, you just went through all of this. The team was better in every single way on Sunday, except that they turned the ball over three times. You cannot have it. It is the single worst thing your team can do in the NFL is turn the ball over. Punting is better than turning the ball over.
9: I agree with all of that. And
7: especially with this defense,
9: you cannot take away the things that made him a first round pick.
7: True.
9: You cannot do that. Like, you have to get both. Like, it's either both or it's none. Mm-hmm. Because honestly, like, look, that play where Emmanuel Wilson, who I like Emmanuel Wilson, I've been high on Emmanuel Wilson, when he's got the goal line, I think Jadarian Price scores on that play. And if you had had the wherewithal to say, okay, we're going to keep betting on you, playing him might have given him a make it right opportunity, which Mike McDonald talks about. You make a mistake, then make it right. Well, he was on the sideline. You can't make it right from the sideline. So I am not the coach and I should not be the coach. Mike McDonald is the best in the business. This is one of the very few times where I have even a question. I'm not even positive I'm right on this. I wonder about that decision. And I think it's really important this weekend that he comes in and he has a really strong game. And look, you know, it wasn't just him who had turnovers. Sam Darnold comes back. He has a couple. And it's kind of an interesting question. If you could have one player between those two have a turnover-free game this weekend, who's more important? Mm.
8: The guy who touches every snap. Yeah. Yeah. The guy that ball security is job security. Hey, can I ask you a couple different names here?
9: Yeah, of course.
8: Because you've got an awesome system with your own evaluation and grading and everything you've put together. How has Dante Fowler done the first 3 weeks?
9: Not great. Not great. Yeah. And I was honestly, like, the numbers from last year indicated that he might be a real advantage for this team. And he actually had the highest pass rush win rate of any edge player for the Seahawks coming into the year.
8: Based on his Cowboys numbers last year. Right.
9: The Cowboys numbers last year.
8: I've not really felt him. You know, those numbers match.
7: I didn't even notice him in this game. How many snaps did he play?
9: No. Yeah, I mean, he so far this year, by my matchup data, has him at just over league average as a pass rusher. And let me pull up exactly where. But yeah, I mean, this is a guy that should, in this defense, with the amount of interior guys that are occupying rushers, he should be causing problems, and we're not seeing it yet. And here's the other thing, guys.
7: Can you give me a contrast on that, just so I understand? So if he's just over league average, where are there other pass rushers at? And I'm not looking for an exact number, but, like, are all of those guys above that? Is Derek Hall way above that? Is Leonard Williams, Chenna? Like, where are all those guys on that list?
9: Yeah, so Leonard Williams, you know, I won't get you into the, like,
7: I don't need to go too deep into details. No.
9: But I've got a system I've built that does, you guys know baseball, so value over replacement is what I've built for football. And 100 is an average player. 130 is one standard deviation over. Leonard Williams, as an example, is 165. So two standard deviations above average. Byron Murphy had a big jump this week. He's at 135. You know, and Derek Hall, honestly, he's just at league average so far this year.
7: Is this 103 overall, or just as a pass rusher?
9: This is overall.
7: Okay.
9: This includes run defense as well. So I have pass rush in that regard. In that regard, just pressures, Derek Hall so far has been the most effective pass rusher. Leonard Williams is second. Uchenna Nwosu's third. DeMarcus Lawrence is fourth. And then Dante Fowler is after him. So, yeah, I think if you asked Dante Fowler, he would have expected more disruption than he's caused so far. The guys in that room have a lot of confidence in him. So hopefully this is just a delayed gratification situation and not a, whoa, we got empty calories on that defensive end side.
8: What are the numbers spinning ahead to Sunday look like with a Chargers team that on paper still has a lot of very, very talented players, has not put it together? What's kind of the deep dive number-wise as you look at some maybe opportunities, some mismatches, chance to get healthy?
9: I mean, this is This is a weird one, Brock. I mean, Mike McDaniel and Justin Herbert was like the marriage made in heaven in the NFL by all the analytics nerds and film watchers this offseason. Justin Herbert's been poorly handled, and Mike McDaniel is going to unlock him. And it is going awful. Like, I mean, we talked about the Seahawks. The Chargers had 5 takeaways against the Bills. 5 takeaways, including the first Buffalo Bills play of the game. Not only did they lose, they scored 16 points.
7: Sheesh,
9: right? How do you score 16 points with 5 takeaways? Right. Like, that is, and Justin Herbert's your quarterback. Like,
7: so I'd be concerned that they're turning the Bills over 5 times, though?
9: Well, they have 6 turnovers on takeaways on the season. So and the other thing is, part of the problem is they've turned the ball over a lot. Mm-hmm. So they're even on the season in takeaway turnover margin. So the other thing is Mike McDaniel is going to bring like this great running game, and he brings motion. The Chargers have added more motion to their game than any other team. Like, the difference between last year and this year, they've added more motion. You want to know where they ranked in EPA per play on all their motions so far?
8: Not good.
9: Dead last. Jeez, 32nd in the NFL. So it's like, yeah, we're going to run around, and then the other team's just going to punch you in the mouth because you're just not good enough on the offensive line, where admittedly they've got a lot of injuries. They lost the free agent center that they signed from Washington. They've lost some other guys on the interior. And if I'm a Chargers fan, which I'm not, I love their jerseys, but not a Chargers fan, then I am having sleepless nights about what this defensive interior is going to do to that offensive line's interior. So I think that's a big part of this game. I will say their defense is a lot better than people, I think, give it credit for. I think they played a really nice game against the Bills, which is a juggernaut of an offense. They're a lot better of a defense than the Commanders. And if Justin Herbert wakes up, that's a much, much tougher matchup than the Commanders game.
7: Are we ready for more Torrey Horton?
9: Yes. Yes. Come on. I mean, I think this guy, he is such a well-rounded receiver. He's got speed. He's a great route runner. He's smart. He will settle into a zone like a veteran. He is great after the catch with the shake. And like, he's a much better blocker than people realize. He's spindly, but the guy will give it to you in the run game. So I think he is doing the right thing. He's taking advantage of the opportunities he's given. And we're going to see. I think it's one thing to watch, because right now the Seahawks are only playing 2 receivers at a time. They're very rarely going to 3 receiver sets. But he got some more snaps this game than he did the week before, and he did a good job with them. So let's see what happens next.
8: Right. He's like one of those extremely gifted coders that you worked with in your life. Can you just please post?
7: Brian
8: Can
7: might be his own. Be here would you Monday tell me all Friday? The new things that you've got going on your site? Every time I look up, there's like 12 new cool features on the Hawk Blogger website.
9: I am really excited, man. I've got a daily newsletter going out now, HB Daily. It's got insights every single day, and it changes every day based on where we are in the week to lead up to the game. I've got newhawkblogger.com that also changes every day. We'll get you injury reports. We'll get you inactives. We'll get you all the player interviews I do. Also, I just built a new gear site, because I don't know if anyone else, when you're searching for Seahawks gear, it's like you never find what you're looking for. So now I have it actually hooked into my data. So it'll tell you who are the rookies. Oh. It'll tell you who are the players that are playing well. And it surfaces all that for people. And now I've got international store. So like, I'm trying to like do things that I want. And it just so happens that it's also helping other people, which is all great. And it's all free. So hopefully people take advantage of it.
7: Exhausting.
8: It'd be nice to be so young and sprung.
7: I know.
8: Gosh, all that energy.
9: You know, man, it is, it could be in your own boss.
7: What's the thing behind your left shoulder? It looks almost like a Merlin hat.
8: Yeah.
7: Is that what that is?
9: Oh,
7: back there?
9: that's a 12 flag.
7: Oh, okay. Because with the outline of it, it looks like a wizard's hat or something.
9: Can I tell you something? Gnome. Can I sneak something with you guys?
8: Yeah, it does look like a gnome.
7: It's a bit gnome-like.
9: It is a little gnome-like. I hadn't noticed that before. guess who I'm going to share the screen with next week for an official NFL.com preview of the 49ers Seahawks game?
8: Grant Cohn. Yeah.
7: Gotta be Grant Cohn. No, not Grant Cohn.
8: What?
9: David Lombardi.
7: Wait, don't you guys hate each other?
9: We do not. I do not hate.
7: I thought there was beef.
8: It's a Stokely.
7: There's beef.
9: We've had some interactions.
7: There's beef.
9: He refused to make a charitable bet, and right. I paid it off on his behalf last year when the Seahawks took care of the 49ers.
7: Shot.
9: Damn. So, you know, let's get this game, and then next
7: all
9: week.
7: Right.
8: Yeah.
7: Well, don't look ahead. Don't let this be a trap game.
8: Focus.
9: I'm going to be doing a show with Grant Cohn next Saturday at Lowlander. Nice. So hawkblogger.com/Lowlander if you want to see Grant and I in person next Saturday.
7: Love it. Hey, thanks, buddy. Appreciate it. The great Hawk blogger, Brian Nemhauser. Love that debate. Love those conversations. Go check out his site. Coming up, Maura nailed it. And shame on me because I ignored it for 24 hours. But don't worry. We got it now. It's next. I'm Brock and Salk.
10: The one and only Mark Schlereth with Wyman and Bob.
7: The Seahawks go out there and lose to a team that you looked at them going, they're 0-2. They ran all over them when they needed to on the final drive of the game.
11: I think there was just plenty of big plays. Interception, pick six. A couple of different guys had big catches that were 20 yards. It were these chunk plays that kept coming up, and that's not usually what we've grown used to watching Seattle play defense. You just don't see those big chunk plays.
10: Watch the full conversation on the Seattle Sports YouTube channel.
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28: 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Sorry about just Mike.
29: 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Not exactly Joe Cap there in the pocket.
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7: Good morning, Brock.
8: Good morning, Michael.
7: Welcome to a Football Friday powered by Snoqualmie Casino and Hotel. It will feature Tiki Barber in 30 minutes. We just taped with Tiki in the other room. Pretty good. You guys are going to like it.
8: It's like he's done radio before.
7: Like a decade plus of it. I think you'll enjoy it, and it's some great insight into Jadarian Price and just the running game in general. And see, like it, you guys will like it. This is good. That's coming up in a half hour. G. Scott has already come bombing into the studio to tell us a truly remarkable story from his life. This is
8: dilemma.
7: Ask Abby, dear Abby, ask Beth. Like this is a tremendous, I don't know what to tell G about this one. So we will hear that from him, one of his great scenarios, I guess, at 8:30, and then I'll yell at callers at 9:30 this morning. But Brock, I thought I would steal from Maura to start the show today, because I was looking at what she had written, not even last night, but Wednesday night, and I was like, you know what? Yeah. She's absolutely right. So rather than going through, I'm just going to read you what more.
30: Stealing. We all collaborate.
7: All right. But I'm going to read it word for word. But I'll quote you. Quote, Maura Dooley. Is it just me? Or does it seem like everyone is a little more nervous for this Chargers game than they've been in a while? Yeah. Maybe it's the loss last week. Maybe it's the desperation mode the Chargers must be in. To me, it feels like a game where the Seahawks come out mad about last week and handle business rather easily. Maura? Yes. Just yes. I mean, yes, especially to the first part. We'll see, obviously, what happens with the second part. But in terms of the observation, it does feel like people are a little bit nervous for this Chargers game. It's one of these no-win games. Even if you win, it's like, yeah, you beat the Chargers. But if you don't win, all of a sudden you're 2-2 and you've lost to the Chargers and now the Commander. And you're like it leaves a really sour taste in your mouth. So is there a little pressure? I don't know whether they feel it that way. I would hope not. But from a fan perspective, mm-hmm. Yeah, there is a little nervousness because this is a no upside thing.
8: Yeah, I want to say, Salky, that they played, didn't they play the Chargers in this same, speaking of scenario, years and years ago? where the Chargers were kind of down and out, and the Seahawks kind of had to find a way to win. I believe the Chargers turned it over a couple times at home. I know they lost to them down in the Heat, and Phillip got them a few different times, but at home, and there were a couple like special teams gaffes they made, and he came away and he won, and you're like, but what did he really accomplish? I don't know, man. This is Jim Harbaugh. This is Justin Herbert. This is Derwin James. This is still Joe Alton. And like this is still some dudes.
7: That's fine. They're 0-3.
8: Yeah.
7: Like,
8: so their whole season's on the line. So their whole season.
7: I know. They're going to be bringing it. I don't know. It's one of the, it feels like what's the win. Okay. So you make them 0-4. Like, yeah.
8: Sure you do. Yeah. You end their season and you get right. So no, this doesn't feel like a 2-7 Cardinals team walking in here and they're done and they're toast and their season's over.
7: No, it doesn't feel like that. I agree. But you're also in a spot where it's not like you're 7-2. And if you lose, you're like, well, all right, 7-3, you get right back at it. Like you fall to 2-2 and the world feels a little different. I always, years and years ago, and this is a drastic comparison, but years and years ago, when I was first getting into this business, I've told you this, I had a nodule on my vocal cord, right? A little nodule was about the size of a peanut, it turns out. And it made my voice really hoarse. It had been hoarse for years and I didn't know what it was. And finally,
8: you sounded like Todd Monken.
7: I sounded kind of like the manager in Major League. I was probably like the best comp I could give you, or Tone Loke. And so I went to the doctor and they're like, okay, we're gonna have to remove this nodule. Like, all right, fine. So they knock you out, they remove the nodule. By the way, I couldn't speak for 3 weeks. Cool. One week of absolute silence.
8: What a blessing.
7: Couldn't even sneeze, couldn't do anything. Heather and I had like a whiteboard, we were writing to each other. 1 week of just, I forget. Anyway, it was awful. But they biopsy it, right? Because, you know, you take anything off your body like that, they're going to biopsy it. Uh-huh. And I realized, like, that's the worst thing in the world, the biopsy.
8: Oof. Waiting on the results?
7: Well, yes, but only because, like, there's only, and the same is true, like, when you get your colonoscopy or something.
8: Right.
7: There are only two answers. Bad news and no news.
8: Mm-hmm.
7: It's not like someone's like, hey, we just did the biopsy, and guess what? You're going to live to your 150.
8: So it's like the Roman Colosseum.
7: Right? There is no, like, either you get to continue living your life exactly as it is right now with no changes whatsoever, or you have cancer. Like, there's no good, what's the good news? The good news is you just keep going. There is no, it's just no news. Like, yeah, all right, that was nothing, moving along. It's not like, hey, we just did the biopsy, and it turns out the bank made a mistake in your error, and we're going to reward you $1 million. Like, oh, that's great. What a tremendous biopsy. This went perfectly. And I think some of that is true for the Seahawks. Win this week. Congratulations. You just get to continue your season as you expected it to. Good luck with the Niners the next week, where you can really show something. And I know they don't take it that way, nor should they, nor I, of course not. And if Mike were listening to this, he'd be disgusted. But as a fan, as a member of the media, it's like, yeah, all right, you should beat the Chargers. Of course. Beat 3-1.
8: Should.
7: That's where you're supposed to be.
8: Frankly,
7: you're supposed to be 4-0.
8: You should, but you should also be running the ball more than 25 times a game. You should also make sure you don't run for 39 yards with your running backs again. You also should not turn the ball over three times and give your opponent multiple scores because of that. Like, I mean, that's the beauty of the competition in the arena. And yeah, I think back to Mora's email. Yeah, I think when you've shown a little blood, when you actually lost a game, like, hold on a second. I think you and me and millions of Seahawks fans are like, oh, they're going to find a way. Oh, they're going to get a stop here on third down. They're going to get the ball back. Jason Myers is going to kick a 40-yard field goal, and you're going to win, because that's just what this team does. They find ways to win. And well, hold on a second. They gave up two third downs, and they actually lost on the, like, whoa. So I think there was a little reality of, yeah, you don't just win. There's not just a winning tree in the NFL. And let me just pull that win off that tree. Although you did it for 12 in a row and like almost what, 10 months?
7: Yeah.
8: You hadn't experienced that. So
7: well, let me show
8: that. And to me, a little nervous because you're getting the most desperate of desperate animals.
7: Yeah, you are. And let's go a little bit farther on that. After this game, you looked at the schedule after this.
8: I don't. I'm just a week-to-week guy.
7: Okay, well, you can feel free to be week-to-week, but here's the schedule. After the Chargers at home, you've got the Niners at home, at the Broncos, home versus the Chiefs, home versus the Bears. That's your schedule after this.
8: Yeah, that's real, real.
7: I mean, those are four legitimate contenders in a row following an 0-3 Chargers game at home. So is this game important? Yeah, I would say so. I mean, after that, you get the Cardinals, then the Raiders. We'll see what they look like. Then at the Niners, Cowboys, Giants, Eagles. Like, the rest of this schedule is, I mean, that's why I think the Commanders loss hurts a little bit, because the rest of this schedule is very, very difficult.
8: Yep.
7: And that's not to say you won't beat a lot of those teams. I think you will. But you don't want to lose to the Chargers after losing to the Commanders with all of those games coming up. Mm-hmm. Yeah, this is no such thing as a must win in week four, obviously.
8: It is for the other team.
7: Yeah.
8: It is for the other team in week four. You don't make the playoffs, and you certainly don't make a Super Bowl. No 0-3 team has ever made a Super Bowl, and just two of them this century have made the playoffs. 0-4 team? Yikes.
7: 425 saying, thanks, Salk, for this little Friday pick-me-up. I was feeling pretty good, and then you started talking about death and cancer and equating it to a Seahawks game. Fair. That's a fair point. I'll own that. You're absolutely right. Yes, thank you. You're right. I apologize. Sorry about that. And then, now all I can think of is Tone Loc dressed up as the Cleveland manager doing Seattle Sports Radio. Well, I don't know. I got to see another guy on the other line about some white walls. All right, we'll be back with everything you need to know. How about a 6-1 Kraken lead, Brock? You know what you say to that? Break up the Kraken. It's next on Brock and Salk.
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9: All right, Seahawks going to host the Chargers this weekend, Brock, after a couple of games on the road. Be great to have them back at home. Dangerous team, 0-3, but probably a lot more talented than that sounds like. Brian Nemhauser with us yesterday on this Chargers defense.
10: Their defense is a lot better than people, I think, give it credit for. I think they played a really nice game against the Bills, which is a juggernaut of an offense. They're a lot better of a defense than the Commanders. And if Justin Herbert wakes up, That's a much tougher matchup than the Commanders game.
9: Yeah, on the other side of that ledger, though, probably the best news, day two of practice for Julian Love. He was limited, but not only did he practice, Brock, he spoke to the media, which should be a great sign. Hey, Julian, are you going to play?
11: Yeah, I feel good. I'm going to try to push. Obviously, keep working and see how practice goes today, tomorrow. I feel pretty good.
9: Seems like good news.
12: I hope so. Could really use his voice out there. His leadership kind of sets the table at the back end. You got all the fire starters up front, Byron and Leo and all those guys. And Nemhauser yesterday spitting out the stats and the numbers of their win rush rates and all the things they're doing there. But you got to tie those things together, as Mike likes to say. Tie that coverage, tie it with the rush, and make Herbert miserable. They didn't make Mariota as miserable as needed to be. Right, he was not great. They did not explode offensively, but he was efficient and in big moments, situationally, third down and red zone, he delivered. Can't do that with Herbert. Got to make his life like you did for the other guys.
9: Mike uses the word connected, right? Julian used the word discipline to describe how to handle Herbert.
11: Yeah, he's a quarterback who can do everything. He has every throw, and you've seen it. You've seen, you know, sometimes you make a throw completely across the field. Off his back foot, he has the arm strength and kind of the accuracy to make every throw. And so you got to play true to your rules. Not every quarterback is like that, you would think, but like he can do all the things. And so it puts stress on us is make sure we're sound across the board. You might feel like your guy is not in the progression or he's kind of outside the play. He's not with Justin Herbert. He's going to make every throw.
9: All right. Meanwhile, Ty Okada, Zach Charbonnet, even both on the practice field, at least in the limited capacity yesterday. Lots of good news. Our guy, Brock, Todd Monken, he's doing something right, man. His Browns are 3-1 And they just beat a division foe, big rivalry game against the Steelers. Turn Aaron Rodgers over a couple of times. They win 27-24 at home. The team is loving Munkin.
13: All right, Dre, get your ass up. Yeah. That's it.
12: That was a kicker.
13: Three straight. Three straight. See you Tuesday.
9: Wow.
12: Oh, yeah.
9: That might be the most normal thing he said, and they went absolutely nuts for it.
12: See you Tuesday.
14: Here's the second thing you need
9: to know.
14: Time
9: I take a Monday off, that's what I'm going to say, and see if you guys go crazy when I say it. All four favorites end up advancing in the wild card round of the baseball playoffs, the postseason, as Atlanta closed out Philly yesterday at home. You got to hit home runs in the postseason, right? And they did. Hit three of them. Joey Votto did not see them all coming. Some of this.
15: Matt, I got to push back. As good as Zach Wheeler looks, this game is as in play as it gets. I do not see the Braves scoring any more runs the rest of the way.
9: I don't see the Braves scoring any more runs. Four pitches later.
16: With a swing and a drive. Up for looking up.
9: There's an all-time announcer curse as Ozzie Albies goes deep, and the Braves end up winning 6-2. Their reward, a trip to L.A. to see the Dodgers.
12: Yeah, that'll be fun. I think all the, do they all kick off tomorrow, Saturday, I believe, schedule-wise? The Guardians, White Sox, gosh, that's going to be messy.
9: the whole nation can't wait on that one. Torrey Lovello is not coming to Seattle, Brock. In fact, he's not going anywhere. He agrees to a new deal to stay in Arizona for a couple more years. Buster only says, got to stick with experience here in Seattle.
17: Like, they have a group of players where it's win now, and you don't want to have a manager who's on a learning curve. You want to have someone who's going to hit the ground running.
9: Wasn't that the case 2 years ago? I mean, yeah, I agree with him. But
12: I mean, that was August, right? That was a little different deal.
9: Still a group in their contending window.
12: Better. Oh, for sure.
9: Yeah. Come on. Yeah. You needed somebody with experience then, too.
14: Here's the third thing you need to know.
9: Break up the Kraken, Brock. You texted me right after I wrote it on my sheet last night. Hilarious that we were thinking the same thing. But hey, you know what? You score six goals, get up 5-0, and win 6-1. Opening night up in Calgary. That's good, especially for this team to just show offensive firepower. It's been the biggest thing they've missed, and they got six goals from six different players. Eberle, Kaapo Kakko, Stevenson. Here's Freddie Gaudreau.
18: Kakko comes calling. Out in front, Gaudreau! That's hockey, baby! On the back door, Freddie Gaudreau!
9: Yeah, that was a nice one. Matty Beniers had a goal. Vince Dunn had a goal. Joey DeCore had an assist.
12: You know what I've always said to you, Salky, at least for the last 36 hours, they just play a good, honest game.
9: Just play an honest game.
12: Good, honest game.
9: Just play a good, honest game. Uh-huh. Did you see, I was asking these guys, did you see the goalie goal earlier in the night? No, goal. Joey DeCore had an assist, but in the Rangers game, Igor Shesterkin had a goal.
12: Igor, huh?
9: Yeah. Shesterkin. Great name.
12: It's a great hockey name.
9: Much tougher opponent tomorrow night. They will be in Edmonton. Then they come home to see the Flames again. And then Vegas will be here on Tuesday. So that's everything you need to know. Quarter past every hour here.
12: 84 game schedule now, huh?
9: Yeah, a couple extra games. Yeah, weird.
12: Extra games, a little bit more volume, starting earlier. Yeah. But good start. That's the way this team needs to do it. Find a way to kind of create some conversation. Do what Maddie said to us the other day. Surprise those writers out there, Salk. Those writers don't always get it right.
9: No, they don't. When Maddie was very clear about that. Mm-hmm. What was I going to say? What was it? Oh, yeah. Gosh, Moore and I were talking about it. What was going on last night with the whitewashing of Deshaun Watson? Like, stop. I hate this. Oh, he suffered adversity thing. It's not adversity when you create it yourself. Adversity is when you have a surgery because you got hurt. Adversity is that you grew up in a horrible situation.
19: Or if you create your own adversity, you acknowledge it, take accountability, and become a better person.
9: This is not surviving adversity. He created adversity for other people and then never took any accountability for it. Mm-hmm. That doesn't count. Mm-hmm. I don't like that at all, man. That's weak. Yeah. And I don't think that it is up to the league or Amazon or announcers or anybody to pull the wool and whitewash that stuff.
12: Right.
9: That's not right. Well, he has to do that himself. Let him do that. If he wants to acknowledge it and ask for forgiveness and say what he's done to change his life and to make things better for the people whose lives he hurt, then by all means, at that point, tell the story. But why are we giving him a pass and telling the story of what a great guy he is and how he's the adversity that he's managed to make? What? It's his own adversity.
12: It's a chaos he created.
9: Yes.
12: Chaos. And never.

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7: Well, Brock, always fun to have a new guest on the show, a second of the week, and this is rare for us. Usually we just stick to the same people over and over again, but an opportunity came up this week to talk to Tiki Barber, and yeah, you're going to say yes to that every time. Good morning, Tiki. Thanks for taking a few minutes with us.
8: Oh, good morning. It's my pleasure. It's early out there for you guys.
7: Yes, that's a different conversation. How early we get up every single day. It's no fun.
8: I did the mornings too. My first few years doing radio, I was up really early. It takes a toll, but it's awesome.
7: Yeah, no,
8: it's just to talk sports. It's horrible. You're the first voice people hear.
7: It's just awful. It's right. just awful. Anyway, well, let me first apologize. I hate that we're calling you to talk to you about this. I hate that part of your legacy is that we've got to talk to, like, when our running back fumbles a bunch of times here, everyone's like, oh my God, call Tiki Barber and see if he can tell us how to fix it, because...
8: But it's all good. It's all, right. all good, because I fixed it.
7: All right. Well,
8: it plagued me for years, and then I fixed it, so I'm proud that I fixed it.
7: How did you do it?
8: So it was a couple of things. It was one of the first things that Tom Coughlin said to me when he got hired. Jim Fossil gets fired, and in 03 and in 04, Tom Coughlin comes in and he says, point blank, I don't care how good you are. If you're a liability, if you keep fumbling, you're not going to play. And I'm like, oh, crap. Like, what am I doing now? But then my running back coach, Gerald Ingram, just started drilling me on high and tight. And it not only was it keeping the ball high and tight, it was more importantly, whenever I felt any kind of contact, I mean, even if a guy wasn't going to make a tackle, I had to cross the ball across my chest, bring my offhand across my on-ball wrist, and go to the ground like that. Because most fumbles happen as a runner is going to the ground. Because you start to think about bracing yourself. Like, how do you fall? You want to put your arms down. And the problem is that exposes the football. And so when I learned how to just accept I'm going to fall awkwardly, but the ball is going to be protected, I stopped fumbling. And it's been something I take a lot of pride in. And I know a lot of people, I know Greg Schiano in Rutgers, he has his guys doing it, even though they haven't been great this year. But they carry the ball the correct way in the open field and through contact.
9: If I went back, Tiki, to Cave Spring High School and the University of Virginia, the Wahoos,
8: yeah.
9: If I went back to those days and watched you fundamentally, would it look different? Would it look more like your first 7-8 years?
8: It was gross. It's funny because I watched some of those videos, or I'll see pictures that people will have me sign, and I'm like, dude, my ball security is terrible. It's honestly the first thing I look at when I look at a picture of myself, because I can tell whether it's pre-2004 or post-2004. And, you know, I did this thing the other day for Tiffany's in the city, and they make the trophies for all the championships, like Wimbledon and the Super Bowl trophy. And so they had, like, a loose ball of the Super Bowl trophy, of the Lombardi trophy, and they wanted me to take a picture with it. And they were like, yeah, just hold it out. I was like, I can't. I got to hold it high and tight. I can't hold it any other way. I drilled it for so many months and years in my head to hold it a certain way. As soon as I get a football in my hand, it goes to high and tight like that. So yeah, I think most people, I want to break it down from how we were all taught. And Brock, you remember this when you were a kid, when you were taught as a kid to carry a football. Remember they had you put it across your chest? The ball would be perpendicular to the ground. I mean, parallel to the ground, and you know, both hands on it across your body, right? The problem with holding a ball that way is that you can't really control how your arms are. Like, you want to have them underneath the ball, but most of the time they're right on top, on the side of the ball. And when someone hits down, there's nothing stopping the ball from going to the ground. And so when you invert that and you hold it, you know, now perpendicular to the ground, your elbow, if someone should come down and hit the ball, is going to stop it from going south. And so, I think everybody was taught the wrong way. And then you get lazy as you get older, or you just take it for granted. But then you get into the NFL and the contact is more intense. The intention is real, like the peanut punch that you see everybody doing these days is real. And if you don't fundamentally change how you carry the football, it's going to be vulnerable.
7: Well, I'm impressed that you think so much of our audience that you think they have the math skills to know the difference between perpendicular and parallel. It's early in the morning out here, Tiki. I appreciate that, but well, if everybody knows all that, how do you, as you're learning that, as you're making the transition to a better form for ball security, how do you keep your confidence so that you continue to run with the same passion, the same aggressiveness and urgency and purpose that you have before that? Because I think that was the question we started to have about Jadarian Price this weekend. He fumbles a second time. They pulled him out for a while. When he went back in, at least to my eyes, it didn't look like he had the same confidence in the way he was running. So how do you balance those two things?
8: Yeah, it's a good point because he's now thinking about it, right? When I was going through it, this in the middle of my career, I was always thinking about it. It was like I was nervous that it was going to happen, and so I'm not thinking about the play or how to make a defender miss. In my mind, I'm like, am I going to fumble? Like, should I not do this? Like you're thinking, and when you play this game at this high of a level, as soon as you start thinking, you're at a disadvantage. You have to be able to just react. And so the way that Coach Ingram drilled it into me was I always had it. So he would always, whenever he would see me, he's like high and tight. And so it would make me snap my elbow to my side, have that ball up into my chin. I mean, I walked around the training facility with the football all day. I'd sit at lunch with the football. I'd sit in our meetings with the football. I'd go out to, you know, warm up drills. I'd have a football, and I think my teammates helped a lot because they would just constantly just punch at me. You know what I mean? Try to strip it away, and it would force me over time to just always be conscious of the football. But I think you bring up another point about how it changes your running style. So your arms and your legs are kind of synced cadence wise. Like, you can't have long strides with your legs and then short strides with your arms. And so when you start carrying a ball high and tight and your arm cadence gets really, really truncated, you know, it's not as wide and long as it sometimes is, it makes you take quicker steps. And ultimately, you know, speed is just a function of strength, stride length, and stride frequency. When you now increase your stride frequency, you start to get quicker, right? And you're able to be more agile because you can cut on a dime quicker. You're not exposed. Your legs aren't spread out. And I think if you master the high and tight nature of carrying a football, and a side effect is that you're going to be more balanced and more powerful through contact because your feet are also in that same cadence. And it was an accident that I kind of realized as the years went on carrying the ball the way that I used to.
9: So I don't know if you were thinking what I'm thinking, but basically it sounds like Tiki's running back coach just took notes from the program. Omar Epps,
7: essentially,
9: back in 1993 when he was all around campus.
7: And I think I remember Tiki pointing out all those blockers who he wanted everyone to take out. Right, like a bunch of crazed dogs, baby. Have some fun.
9: Okay, so this is phenomenal stuff, Tiki. Thank you for taking the time and educating all of us.
8: My pleasure.
9: The key question is this for me, though. It's one thing, you know, in the height of your career, right, to make this adjustment. Jadarian is 28 carries into his NFL career. So how do you walk that line? Is this a
8: it's hard.
9: We're ripping the Band-Aid now. We're doing this now.
8: It's an off season thing for me because you just can't do it in the middle. You don't have enough time, right? There's not enough. I mean, this was weeks. I'm not talking like this was, it's not like 2 or 3 days that Gerald Ingram was drilling me through. This was weeks. This was, you know, a couple of months leading into the season, so that when we finally put on pads, it was second nature. Now you can constantly remind him. And I think that's what his running back coach, I don't know who the running back coach is off the top of my head in Seattle, but it should be the constant reminder. When you get into contact, center that ball high and tight, take your offhand and cover your on-ball wrist and go to the ground that way, because it keeps the ball protected. And honestly, it keeps you safer, but it's not going to come second nature to him until he spends weeks and weeks drilling it over and over and over again.
7: Talking to Tiki Barber here on Seattle Sports, we had a conversation yesterday about running backs and wondering if the supply chain is, I don't want to say drying up, that would be an exaggeration, but as running backs have not gotten the kind of respect over the last decade or so, they haven't been paid at the same level in the NFL as they used to, or some of the other positions have. Do you think we're going to start to see maybe a little dearth, like the depth isn't quite what it once was? Like, is there a supply problem at all at the running back spot?
8: I don't think so. I mean, because there's some good players in college right now. The kid from Florida is amazing. Jaden Baugh, the dude is an explosive player as you ever seen. I think those guys are there. And I would argue that the running back is starting to come back, right? And a part of it is because defenses are terrified of getting torched over the top and single high safety looks. And so you're starting to see a lot of defensive coordinators play too high, or at least start in too high. And maybe they bring a safety down, but either way, if a safety is 15 yards off the ball and it's a smaller player, right? It's not a linebacker. It's an advantage to the run game. The challenge though, I think, and Brock, you know, this is, it so much of offense is now out of shotgun. And I believe that it's harder for running backs out of shotgun, because when you're side saddle, the cutback, like the really big cutback, like I used to do all the time, where you'd start one way and you're back behind the backside tackle, it's impossible to do if you're out of shotgun. And so I think schematically it's harder for running backs. But you start to see these guys who are just difference makers. Gibbs in Detroit, obviously Bijan Robinson in Atlanta, right? Those type of players you want, and if you can find that type of player who's powerful but also has like a jitterbug to him, you know what I mean, where he can make guys miss in the open field, that one unaccounted for backer or safety who's coming down, he's not a problem. You make that guy miss or break a tackle and you're going 40 or 50 yards. I think there's an avenue for the player, but I think it is a specific player who has a unique skill set, and not all running backs have that.
9: Hey, last thing for me here, Tiki, before you got to run to your show, what do you think of these Seahawks from afar? We're pretty darn close to them, the flagship of the team for a long, long time. What do your eyes see with the Seahawks?
8: We had Drew Lock here, obviously, you guys remember, and he won a game for us that pissed a lot of people off, because it was we beat Indy at the end of the year, and it kind of lowered our draft pick. We're like, oh, then we gotta. It was a tanking season. People wanted to tank. I hate when tanking happens. But I was surprised by how well he played, and his growth as the backup in those first two games, both of which were victories. And then with Sam coming back, we know who Sam is. He's been around for a long time. We saw him lead you all to a championship a year ago. And he just got a little bit unlucky last weekend in what was a tight game against the Commanders. Marcus Mariota played fantastic, but it was really those two interceptions that were immediately points. You know what I mean? One was a three-play drive. Washington scored, and obviously the one was a pick six. The Seattle team, I love your head coach, it's compelling, and I think they have a chance to repeat. They just got to stay healthy, and ultimately you got to get the production from your run game like you had last season with Kenneth Walker, and I forget your other running back last year.
7: Ooh, Zach Charbonnet, big boy.
8: Yeah, Charbonnet. If you can get that production, then I think Seattle can get back to where they were. The challenge is I'm seeing the run rate go down. Last year, Seattle was one of the attempts per game, one of the top five teams in the NFL. It's kind of flipped right now, and I don't know if that's a good thing.
7: Well, then I got to ask you this last question very quickly. It's something I've always wanted to ask somebody, and you would know, and I've never really talked to anyone who would know. How big was Brandon Jacobs in person?
8: enormous. He was a defensive end. You've seen Derrick Henry. He was like Derrick Henry, but I think even bigger. And the challenge I had with him is he wanted to truck everybody.
7: Yes.
8: And I remember saying to him, bro, you're not going to play long. I don't care how big you are. You're not going to play long if you take 30, because after I retire, you're going to take 35 like massive hits every game.
7: Yeah.
8: And he was like, bro, I got it. I got it. You know, I'm good. I'm like, I'm telling you, it won't work. And he adjusted, had a pretty good career, right? He's the all-time leading touchdown rusher in Giant history. And obviously won us two Super Bowls. So he had a good career, but massive. By the way, his son, Braden, is the starting left tackle for Clemson right now. He's probably 4 inches taller and about 330 pounds, and he's 19 years old. It's unbelievable.
7: Somewhere they got to get Joe Morris and Brandon Jacobs next to each other so we can see the difference in size between the two. Tiki, thank you so much. I hope we get a chance to do this again. This was great. Really appreciate it. And I hope we get to do it again.
8: Yeah, most certainly. Anytime. Reach out, guys. Be well.
7: All right, there you go. That was Tiki Barber. Brock, I loved that. Loved that, his perspective on it. But also, I'll take my medicine, 425. Thank you. You're right. Excuse me, says the 425. But the 730 audience is the most intelligent of all the audiences. That's right. That's because right. It's mostly just moms taking their kids to school. Well said. Totally agree. Let's do some Blue 88.
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7: All right, Brock, so let me just start here, go off the board. After listening and talking to Tiki Barber about Jadarian Price, what do you think happens next in this story?
9: I think Thomas Hammack, the running back coach, as he has been through the entire offseason, training camp, into the regular season, continues to hammer home the fundamentals. I would agree with Tiki. I don't think you can wholesale change right now and put that kind of emphasis and think, oh, over these next few weeks, we're going to see him Tiki Barber style so high and so tight. I think that's going to, you know, just be something that he's got to own in his own way, where that ball is so secure. But it's going to be a point of emphasis. It was all week. Mike told us on Monday. And that's the ready teams. That's the squad, the scout team looks that you're getting. That's demanding those guys on that side to make sure they're peanut punching and they're ripping at the ball and they're clawing and they're making it a point of emphasis. And that's where that line is, man. That little tension between point of emphasis but can't be paralyzing. Mm-hmm. It can't cripple his playmaking ability. Still got to be aggressive but have a point of emphasis, and I surely hope on Sunday that ball is not on the ground.
7: That would really be a tough one, man, because then I don't know how you get it out of your head if it's 3 in 3 days. Although, to be fair, Tiki had 3 in 1 game, so like, and he eventually got it going again. Question number two. All right, we spent a while talking about the in-the-face question, right? Sam Darnold throwing a pick off the face mask. Because I said to DJ, like, well, I'm not going to just... It's not a tip. He hit him in the face. Like, how much of that is on the quarterback? Brock, what have we learned?
9: Yeah, and our guy, Hawk Blogger, you know, doing his job yesterday, asked Sam Darnold very specifically, well, kind of like Jadarian, is this something that you can clean up? What is the issue? Is there something fundamental? And here was Sam's answer to that.
13: You know, there's obviously some things you can control, some things you can't. I think to a certain extent, you can try to find a window. But yeah, like I said before, like, things are going to happen on the field that you can't really control. I think if anything, like if it's a shorter route, just being able to get my elbow up and to avoid stuff like that.
9: Yes. Yes. Yeah, throwing lanes, man, those things open and close in an absolute hurry. You can't sit back there and go, oh, I gotta shuffle here, I gotta move here, I gotta find this lane here. You know, you're reading, you're reacting, you're processing everything that's moving so fast, Salk. But that fundamental right there, instead of that elbow down and that ball trajectory at, you know, like ear hole, so then it hits the defense tackle off of his face, mm-hmm. getting that ball actually up You know, making sure, hey, I got to throw this thing above the line of scrimmage. I got to get my elbow up over those guys because that can't happen. It happened a couple times last year, and that was, you know, unfortunately a critical one in the game last Sunday that played a role in it. So, and that's not hard. That's not like a changing my whole ball security and the way I hold a football. That's not that difficult to just, you know, a little check down, got a little something right in front of me. Make sure I get on top of that ball and get it over the line of scrimmage.
7: All right, question number three. Seahawks running game is certainly going to be under the microscope this weekend, Brock. What do you expect?
9: Yeah, I would expect to see more commitment to it. You just heard Tiki Barber talk about where the Seahawks were last year. They were third in the NFL with 507 attempts during the regular season. That is an average of 30 a game. And even with Salk, 16 runs in the final 17 plays in Arizona, even with that, you're 20th in the league this year at 26.7 attempts a game.
7: I don't like that.
9: So on paper, it's 3.3. That doesn't seem like much. That's a lot. Third versus 20th is a significant number. Brian Fleury asked what he saw, what the challenges were last week with that run game and what can be remedied.
14: They're obviously heavily invested in their front seven. I think they've dedicated the most salary cap space in the league to that area. And Durante does a phenomenal job with the schematics of making it really challenging to run the ball, especially early in the game. So we had a plan to try and sustain the run. We knew it was going to be challenging. That's why we kind of went to some of the passes early on, some of the play actions and screens, trying to loosen them up. And then the game, the way it flowed, kind of dictated getting away from it a little bit later on when you find yourself down 14 in the middle of the third quarter, knowing that third down offers like different challenges. So trying to avoid some of that, it just kind of led to us getting to some plays we felt really good about in the pass game and moving away from that side of things.
9: I think if you listen to 31 other markets, well, maybe not all 31, there's some teams running at a high rate, but a lot of the markets out there in the NFL, this would be a conversation. Like, how do we establish a run? Because it's all about the run, because the run's a play action. The run slows down those defenders. The run. And he's right. I mean, Washington does have some very good linebackers. They have drafted and developed and paid guys up front. But you also can't fumble. You also can't have a false start. You also can't have a holding call. You can't have some of those things that do take you out of the situation by down and distance as well. And allow them to dictate. I don't care that you threw for almost 400 yards. Great. Control the game at the line of scrimmage, and LA will make it a challenge. They've got some guys up front that are pretty good. They got linebackers that can really run. They got a safety that is like Nicky Memori plus in Derwin James. And I say plus just simply because of all of his experience that he brings to the table too. So there's not many that you line up and you watch tape, you're like, oh, I can't wait to play these guys. Get to run all over them. Oh, terrible scheme. Mm-hmm. Oh, undersized. Maybe late in the year when teams get really significantly beat up, you have some of those opportunities, but hard to do at the first quarter of the season.
7: All right, there you go. That is today's Blue 88. Great response to Tiki Barber. 503 saying, Tiki might be my favorite non-Seattle interview you've ever done. Thanks. Whoa. It's either Joe Sheesh. Buck or Tiki.
9: Sheesh.
7: That's pretty good. Yeah, I like that. Great interview with Tiki. Thank you. His voice sounds like Mark Schlereth. I didn't notice that. Does Tiki slamming the ball down in frustration after the Giants' 10th false start back in 05 count as a fumble? No, I don't think so.
9: I do remember
7: Does it?
9: That.
7: Yeah. I don't think I remember that. Might have to go back and watch that again. That sounds kind of funny.
9: Yeah.
7: He was mad.
9: Yes.
7: I mean.
9: Do you understand the difference between parallel and perpendicular?
7: Do I?
9: Uh-huh.
7: I think I do. Yeah.
9: Okay.
7: I think I understand.
9: Were you good at math? Were you a good geometry guy?
7: Yeah.
9: Geometry you could probably do, right? The proofs and
7: I mean, I did AP calculus. Yeah. I knew what I was doing.
9: Whoa.
7: Yeah.
9: Whoa.
7: I was okay.
9: Whoa.
7: Okay. I mean, like, okay. Yeah. I did okay.
9: There's a little flex.
7: It wasn't my strongest subject, but I did fine.
9: Did you really do AP calculus in high school?
7: Yes.
9: Is that all boys school? Maybe
7: oh my God, it's not an all boy. What is wrong with you? Why do you create these false narratives about me that are just not true?
9: That's funny. I know you're an amazing writer, and yeah. I knew that.
7: I'm just that realize. Smart, bro. Wow, I could do it everything, quite frankly, good. Except change a tire. Can't
9: Your girls
7: that.
9: Good at math? Do they like math?
7: They are pretty good at math. Yeah.
9: That's awesome.
7: Yeah. Heather's pretty good at math, too. Yeah.
9: That's so great.
7: It's helpful, man. You never know when you might be talking to Tiki Barber and have to know the difference between parallel and perpendicular. All right. Coming up next, Maura asked us, has what, six or seven which is better questions? One of which, Brock, after Maura typed it to us last night, appeared on the text line this morning at 5:18 a.m.
9: Oh.
7: Isn't that incredible? It's next on Brock and Salk.
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10: Hello!
7: All right, it is a Football Friday, which is powered by Snoqualmie Casino and Hotel. G. Scott's coming in 30 minutes. We'll talk football, and also, he's got a scenario for the ages. G. told us the story this morning. I'm still blown away.
9: Never happened to you?
7: No.
9: Okay.
7: Nope, that has never happened to me.
9: I don't think I've had it to the extent he has.
7: I can't wait to hear the story. It's so good. You guys will like this one. That's coming up at 8:30. Phone lines at 9:30. Come with a good take so I don't have to yell at you this week. I think that would be fun. But Moore is on fire with the games this week, don't you think?
9: When is she not, Mike?
7: That's true. That's a good point. You're right,
9: other than
7: Brock.
9: When she tries to, you know, play to the audience and trash takes.
7: Why, I mean, she dominated. Trash takes this.
9: She did this week. Yeah, no, she got back on the horse.
7: Yeah,
9: that was great.
7: I mean, she dominated.
9: But as far as these other games, yeah, I don't think she's ever missed.
7: Okay, yeah, no,
9: she's pretty much nailed.
7: Moore's right on top of it. This one's which is better. As always, Brock, I'd like to remind you of the rules. Do you remember how this game is played?
9: I think I do. Yeah.
7: Moore will read us a choice, and you determine which is better.
9: How many different game show music beds do we have?
7: Four, I think.
9: Is it really?
25: This is Game Show Music 2.
7: Mm-hmm. It's a good one.
9: Thanks.
29: All right, which is better, Texas barbecue or Kansas City barbecue?
9: Texas.
29: That was fast.
9: What's a lot more? You go to Kansas City, and I've gone there a few different times, and you can leave there not full.
7: Really?
9: Texas. Oh, absolutely.
7: Yeah, see, I was going to plead. I don't have enough information. I've never had Kansas City barbecue in Kansas City. I've
9: Texas, only been you leave to Casey and you Wars. Nap in the car.
7: Yeah.
9: And we had a game at Houston a few years ago and got to go down there. And that's where I met AJ Hinch with mm-hmm. Benetti. He took us to the spot. We waited like 40 minutes. I'm like, this better be worth it. Unbelievable.
7: I know.
9: Get back to the hotel and like 3 hours later, still had not moved off the bed. It was just
7: when Heather and I went to Austin. We went to a place called Micklethwaite Meats. Waited in line forever. It was great. They had free beer while you were waiting in line. Like, okay, thanks.
9: Yeah.
7: And then we ate. It was unbelievable. And I was like, okay, I got my barbecue. We're good to go. And Heather's like, come on, before we leave, let's try one more place. Like, okay, it was 10 times better than the first place.
9: Yeah,
7: but I've not been to Kansas City for that, so I can't.
9: You know where there's bad answer. Barbecue? Colorado.
7: That makes sense.
9: The air is so dry. Like, it's, you just can't do it.
7: And there's not much in the Northeast either.
9: Nope.
7: Not the thing. Yeah.
29: All right. Which is better? The Yankees
7: Something
29: or,
7: else.
29: The Yankees or the
7: Something
29: Rays?
7: Something else. Someone other than the Yankees are better. We'll go with the Rays. Sure. The Rays are better. This will be a fascinating contrast in styles, right?
9: Yes, it will.
7: I hope the Rays
9: aren't
7: beat
9: you rooting
7: the tar
9: for,
7: out of them.
9: Aren't you rooting for a Rays-Brewers World Series?
7: Kind of, yeah. Actually, that'd be a blast, don't you think? I mean, there'd be a lot of really good players on the field.
9: John Smoltz, I think, would actually enjoy the broadcast.
7: I think he would. Yes. John wouldn't sound miserable the entire time.
9: That's right.
7: Well, in my day, baseball didn't look like this. I hate what I'm seeing in front of me. This is not the way the game should be played.
9: Play hard.
7: I don't
9: they
7: know.
9: Pressurize. They put the ball in play. They move runners. Yeah. They do all the little things right.
7: There is no team other than the Rays in the American League that I have any interest in watching in the World Series. Can we agree on that? Does anyone want to see the Guardians or the White Sox?
9: No.
7: Cool story,
9: no.
7: But you don't want to actually see that in the World Series.
29: Kind of want some more Murakami.
7: The Yankees are the maybe, okay, fine. Maybe they could beat the Guardians and then lose to the Rays in the ALCS. That'd be great.
9: Do you ever go, you ever been in that dome in St. Pete?
7: No. It looks like such a pit of hell.
9: It is the dumbest
7: thing
9: you've
7: ever
9: seen. It
7: looks so dumb. I know.
9: I could not I mean, the tank that the Ray is in is like the above ground pool that Grandpa Mike bought in third grade. Like what from Kmart? Like
7: we
9: what
7: got
9: is
7: a floater.
9: This? What is this? Oh. Oh, it's terrible.
7: I love that Causeway Bridge, though, coming out of Tampa going
9: south.
7: That
9: is cool.
7: One of the coolest places I've ever driven.
9: For sure.
7: Go Rays.
29: All right, this one's for Salk.
7: Yep.
29: Which is better, Leonard Williams or Jacob Melanson?
7: So that's a really good question, Maura, and I've been thinking about it since I saw this last night.
9: Is this on the text toy at 5:13?
7: No, that one's coming up. Oh. My answer is Jacob Melanson, and it's not that he's actually better.
29: That's so I should have known.
7: Here's the thing, though. I watch Seahawks games, and I love Leonard Williams, my favorite player on the team. I love watching him. I love what he does. But when I watch Kraken games, I literally just watch to see when the fourth line is coming out so that I can watch Melanson. And if you saw what he did yesterday, did you see his hit yesterday? It was so great. There was like a little scrum in front, and Mahura kind of laid down to make a save his body.
9: No, we don't open.
7: Melanson came over and just elbowed somebody straight in the head. It was great. Just get out of here.
9: You'll take 99. Come on.
7: No.
9: You'll take 99.
7: At football, yeah.
9: Warrior in the garden. So Warrior in the garden.
7: He's better at his job, 100%, yes.
9: Come on.
7: But I'm much more entertained by Jacob Melanson. Love the guy. Not close, actually.
29: Wow.
7: Yeah. Easy answer.
9: You know what else is just so hokey about that stupid dome? Is the whole walking areas are like the cheapest laminate, like 1980s fake wood panels.
7: Gross.
9: Like, this is horrible. Ugh. Flooring. Ugh. Anywho.
29: All right. This one is specifically for you, Brock.
9: Oh, thanks.
29: Which is better, cooking O-line dinner or spring training show dinner?
7: Ooh, that's a hard one.
29: So made, what did you call it the other night for your kids on your O-line on your team?
9: Oh, it's fat night. Yeah, fat night.
29: You made dinner.
9: I don't say that. Yeah, that's
29: they
9: say
29: it. Okay,
9: that's what they say. That's what they've labeled.
29: And then you've cooked a feast for us.
7: I probably would never use a word like fat.
9: No, I would never call kids fat.
7: Never, never happen.
9: Body
7: shame. No chance. No, no way.
9: No, I would say the spring training. I think I enjoy it a little bit more because there's more feedback.
7: Yeah.
9: You know, all the boys yesterday, hey, coach, thanks. The steaks are so good. Oh, I love those steaks. Thank you. It's great. But then I get to hear things about lemon trees, and I get, you know, praise of my mushrooms. And And then there was a tag team
29: Shannon's
9: component
29: dessert.
9: With Shannon's desserts. Like, I think there's more depth to the spring training there. And we get to wake Salk up after his 4.5-hour nap. Anybody seen Salk? I think he napped. I think he went to bed at noon. Oh, great. Soak you up, yes.
7: Wake him up for dinner. Yeah. That's right. Accurate. Accurate.
29: Okay. I like this.
9: Lyle picking at his food.
7: Like a bird.
9: Like a bird.
29: All right. This is the one that was texted into the text lines.
9: Okay.
29: Except for they had a slightly different variation.
7: Yeah, but very close.
29: Better soundbite. Because you guys both giggle through all of these. Todd Monken or Angry Lane Lambert. Do you need a refresher on what these two
7: are? Yeah, give us a, let's see what they
29: say. This was
7: like
29: one of your favorite Lane Lambert cuts from last year, apparently.
0: We failed to execute in a lot of different situations. For whatever reason, we had a pass first mentality instead of a shoot first mentality. It just doesn't work with our hockey team. And there's no excuse for it. There's no reason for it. We've got to be better.
7: Sounds a lot like a tough one tonight.
9: Lane is your very blunt uncle at the Thanksgiving
29: here's
9: table.
29: Here's your Monken.
9: And Monken's
4: just for the
9: your
4: record,
9: crazy
4: record, have you had any face-to-face with Garrett yet?
10: Miles?
4: Yeah.
10: No.
9: Yeah, it's Monken. Filterless Monken.
7: Yeah, I do like Lane Lambert's new beard. He's got kind of a disheveled look going on. It's a different vibe for him this year. Maybe that's why they won big last night.
9: Right.
29: Apparently, we're not shaving.
7: Apparently, the razors aren't working. Apparently, we've run out of shaving cream.
29: All right, last one.
7: I know they're both really good, but Brock, you're right. It's Monken. I appreciate, though, that Moore's got a different way of saying his name. Really goes heavy into Monken.
29: Oh, okay.
7: Whereas you and I both said Monken, and I don't know the answer. I don't know which is right. I'm not. Right.
29: To me, yours sounds more like it has a U in it.
7: I know, but like it's like a monk, which is M-O-N-K. Monken.
9: Uh-huh, okay. Monken.
29: Yeah, true.
7: So I've always said Monken, but it may very well be Monken.
29: Moore
9: Amara. Mooramara.
7: It could be a Mooramara. Maybe it's just an accent thing.
9: Yep.
29: Emphasis on a different syllable.
7: Sure.
29: Last one. This is a hard one.
7: Not I answering think. This one.
29: Which is better, Sam Darnold or Brock Purdy?
7: I don't want my answer to this.
9: Oh, Salt's a pretty guy.
7: Salt, I love Brock Purdy. I think he's so good.
9: Love that little processor.
7: I think he's really good.
9: He is really good.
7: Yeah.
9: Sam won a Super Bowl. Thank
7: you. Yeah, I know.
9: Sam outdueled Matthew Stafford on the biggest stage. Sam outdueled Brock Purdy the final two occasions.
7: Did you see Brock Purdy's throw, by the way, that he made on the sideline this past week?
9: Yeah.
7: How ridiculous was that?
29: That was insane. That's
9: a very tight window.
7: And just the jump and throw, all of it?
29: Yeah.
7: That was pretty cool. Mm-hmm. That was pretty cool. Did you watch that Jacob Melanson hit yet?
9: No. Thanks. Did you send it to me or something?
7: I will.
29: I'll send it to you.
7: I'm not. I just like hockey.
29: I like hockey, too.
7: Did you watch last night?
29: I watched football last
7: night. All right, then you don't like hockey as much as I do.
29: It's too early in the hockey season. Well, no, obviously, I know.
7: It was opening night. I wanted to see.
29: You have to admit that you've grown to like hockey level since Cecily started playing.
7: No, I grew up like that.
29: No, the first season of the Kraken, you were not on this level.
7: I was. I watched every game. What are you talking about? I watched every game. I've watched every game since they started.
29: It's grown.
7: Go back and ask Brock. Seriously, when we were talking about getting a hockey team here, I said I would do a 24-hour broadcast if we ever did get a hockey team here.
29: But you didn't talk about it all the time like this. I was here.
9: Salt.
29: Don't act like I wasn't here.
9: You lay down ice in your basement, okay?
7: It's a little different. It's fake ice. It's not real ice that's in my basement. How dare you?
9: We got to go.
7: All right, we'll be right back. Give you guys everything you need to know. Then G. Scott coming up on Brock and Salk.
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7: All right, Seahawks and Chargers back at home finally on Sunday. It was a two-game road trip, essentially, for the Seahawks as they've been gone now for a few weeks, but they will be back against the Chargers, 0-3, but Sam Darnold will tell you not to look too closely at that.
24: It's all about tape for us. You know, you guys hear nameless, faceless opponent, that kind of thing. It's like, what does that even mean? It really is just about the tape, about the players, you know, and that sort of thing, because the NFL is... You know, that's why the NFL is so great. That's why people love watching, is because it truly is any Sunday. And, you know, it's a really good football team, really well coached, like I said, and good players. So, you know, we just got to continue to prepare and do our thing and make sure we're just ready to go out there and play well.
9: Chris O'Leary. Do you know who Chris O'Leary is? Because I don't. No. I had to just look him up. He's the defensive coordinator for these Los Angeles Chargers, replacing Jesse Minter. And there have been some kind of talk the first few weeks, like, oof, these Chargers defensively don't look quite the same without Jesse Minter leaving, a little bit like the Ravens didn't look quite the same after Mike McDonald left. Now, they did go to Buffalo and turn over Josh Allen and those Bills 5 different times.
7: Mm-hmm.
9: Still lost, but 5 different times. Kind of looks like a guy that has some background in their scheme. I will be kind of curious to see what they do, and they will play with their hair on fire. These are guys that know. These are proud guys, and Derwin James and Justin Herbert that have been there a long time.
7: Derwin James has been limited this week as well, by the way.
9: He has.
7: For whatever that's worth. So if you're just kind of looking at safeties, Julian Love limited the last 2 days, but spoke to the media yesterday, and they asked him specifically, will you play this week?
26: Yeah, feel good. I'm going to try to push. Obviously,
0: keep working and see how practice goes today, tomorrow. I feel pretty good.
7: Yeah, I mean, very similar kinds of answers to what we heard from Sam Darnold leading up to the week where he got back out there and played. So it sure sounds as if we will see Julian Love back in there. And after a week with no turnovers, a guy who's got two picks already this season.
0: Yep.
7: Yeah, I think that I'll be looking forward to seeing him back out there. Tom Monken's doing everything right, man. They win again. The Browns were 3-1, Brock, and
9: competent,
7: turned Aaron Rodgers over a couple times. Like, good competent on that. Did you see Aaron Rodgers, by the way, like demonstratively screaming at the sideline?
9: Did you see TJ Watt then just demonstrably screaming at his D coordinator? Do you see Mike McCarthy demonstrably screaming back
7: at Aaron Rodgers?
9: I think it's the worst attribute he's brought to that deal.
7: Yeah.
9: Is it, you know, this goes kind of back to my conversations about leadership. Is like, yeah, man, when your star players and your most talented players and your name players do this, other guys and even coaches, the impact it has on people around them, it's just, man, they are caustic.
7: Mm-hmm.
9: C-A-U-S-T-I-C.
7: Yes.
9: Caustic.
7: Yep.
9: You like that?
7: Yeah, I do.
9: Thanks. Leaders are leaders.
1: Here's the second thing.
7: It's the right word. But
9: bitter.
7: Yeah. Civic. All right. Bitter. Yeah. In that way, yes. Okay. Yeah. I got you. Then, yes, the right word. All four favorites
9: of vitriol
7: have now advanced in the wild card round, or past the wild card round. Atlanta closed out Philly yesterday, Brock, hitting home runs. That's how you got to do it, right? In the postseason, you have to hit home runs.
9: That's not what Tampa and Milwaukee do.
7: No, I mean,
9: they've not done that this year at all.
7: Well, Milwaukee's struggled a little bit in postseasons past.
9: Yes, they have.
7: Michael Harris got it going early.
3: Nolan's 2-0 to Harris. Swinging a drive out to right. Harper measuring it off. Looking up.
7: Yeah, all right, Braves win. They'll face the Dodgers. Torrey Lovello going back to Arizona, so he will not be coming here to Seattle. I don't know that I ever really felt like that was going to happen at all. I don't know how in love with Torrey Lovello they were even. And they're going to do a full search, as we've talked about now quite a bit.
1: Here's the third thing you need to know.
7: I just came in here today to play Kraken Cuts.
4: Nice play for Shane Wright. Wright dancing here, wedged a bit by Strom. Bridgerton low to high, it's done. Here it comes, they score! It's done with a bomb from downtown. Maybe some traffic out in front.
7: How about that? Eberle, Kako, Stevenson, Gaudreau, Beniers, and Dunn all score in a 6-1 victory. Even the goalie, Joey Decord, has an assist.
9: Anybody look newer, faster, unique, different?
7: That's the funny thing. Like, the one new guy. They did have the big fella in there, Curtis Douglas. He played.
9: Berkeley Catton got some more run, right?
7: He looks a lot better. I mean, he was really young and probably shouldn't have been there last year.
9: Uh-huh.
7: Shane Wright had an okay day. I mean, like, they all played well. They won 6-1. But it's funny. It was all guys from last year. I mean, Mackie Samuskevich, the big guy they brought in, he's hurt. Just kind of came together. Brock, they play an honest game. Tomorrow they go to Edmonton, home for Calgary on Sunday, Vegas on Tuesday. And that is everything you need to know. Quarter past every hour here on the Brock and Salk Show. Just play an honest game. I sent you the Melanson hit just so you can.
9: Oh, thank you. No, I'll watch it.
7: I'm sure you'll be watching it on loop the way I have.
9: Definitely. Definitely. He's like your size, too, right?
7: Pretty much, yeah.
9: I mean, he's not a giant by any means.
7: No, a lot of those guys are, you know, in my size range. Maybe a little, you know, 6 feet maybe. But, like, it's not like the game is being played exclusively by guys.
9: Do you
7: guys
9: think any of them got big feet, though? They probably don't have big feet.
7: I would think big feet would, again, be harder. The longer, the bigger the feet, the harder I would think it would be to play hockey. Right. Like, you got to move those feet quickly. I would think small feet would be a huge advantage.
9: I wonder if AI has an answer. The biggest shoe size hockey skate size of anybody in NHL history.
7: Yes. Zdeno Chara?
9: Because, I mean, Shaq was like a size 22, right? I mean, some of those 7 foot plus.
7: Have you ever seen Shaq in person?
9: I have.
7: When?
9: I have. A couple different times. Just different events through the years. Okay. Not nearly as.
7: I saw him in the locker room one time.
9: Uh-huh.
7: It is truly. And it was near the end. I think he was playing at the time for the Cavs. This is way at the end of Shaq's career. So he was not just big. He was big.
9: Uh-huh.
7: Dude, he was. It was absurd looking at
9: him. I was
7: at
9: the Nike employee store one time when a visiting team came.
7: Okay.
9: And when those guys come into a store
7: basketball
9: like that,
7: team?
9: Yes.
7: Yeah, they're just so long. It's
9: they're
7: crazy.
9: Not human. You're
7: no.
9: Like,
7: they're
9: what?
7: So long.
9: They're like spiders.
7: Yeah.
9: They're like Mora stretched out, like, you know, maybe
7: really
9: 200%.
7: It is. It's a unique thing.
9: So,
7: I mean, football players, obviously large in their own way. Like you go into an NFL locker room, you're like, whoa. Yeah. Like, again, I've told the story of seeing Willie McGinnis for the first time in person. He's not wearing a shirt. And I was like, people aren't supposed to look like that. Why is he 4 inches in depth from the front of his 4 feet rather in depth from the front of his chest to the back? Like no one's supposed to be 4 feet deep. And yet there he was front of the chest to the back.
9: Look at this. According to AI, the largest

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8: I think the people are going to want this week. It did not start off as a great week. Seahawks lose. Mariners end their season. Fired Dan Wilson. Right, like everything seems sort of negative at the beginning of the week, and things are looking up a little bit now as the week is coming to an end. So, good time to have our friend G. Scott with us. Good morning, sir.
9: Hey, good morning, y'all. How y'all doing?
8: Host of the G and Ursula Show over on our sister station, 97.3, Cairo News Radio.
9: Brock, you playing today, bro? You coaching today?
10: Oh, yeah. Yeah, we got a little salute service night. Old Jake Heaps, the legend Titans.
9: Oh, you playing against him?
10: Number 2, number 3 in state. Big one tonight.
8: No,
10: big,
8: wait. Why don't they just let you tonight and Jake throw the ball at from the 50-yard line and forget the game?
10: I don't
8: just
10: know
8: have
10: if
8: a little throw off.
10: He throws it.
9: Hey,
10: good still.
9: I ain't trying to be petty enough, yeah. But does Jake get to coach this game?
8: He does.
10: That's a little petty.
9: What?
8: It's a little petty. It's a little petty.
9: You know who I learned being curious from? Joe Rogan.
8: Yeah.
9: I like to just
8: a little
9: be
8: petty.
9: Curious.
8: Now you're being even more petty.
9: I'm just asking.
8: But you're being petty.
9: Because I'm in a mood, guys.
8: Are you in a mood?
9: Yeah, I'm not in a good mood right now.
10: This is pretty.
8: Gee, you got to tell this story.
9: No, we come to talk sports. Nobody wants to hear my problems, do they?
8: Yeah.
10: Oh, yeah.
8: I want to hear your problems. This is hilarious. This is a tremendous story. Tell us what's happening in your life right now.
10: Like as of 4:52 a.m.
9: So let's take it back. August 10th. Now, this is a cousin. As you all know, I've been living here for 27 years in Seattle.
8: Okay.
9: From Chicago. 27.
8: Wow. Yeah.
9: All right. Wow. A lot of times I got those family, hey, cuz, I'm about to come see you in Seattle. Yeah, whatever.
8: So this is a cousin of yours.
9: It's a cousin.
8: How old? Your age-ish? 58. So a little older than you.
9: Yeah.
8: Does he go to the reunion? Is this a reunion cousin? Was he in Buffalo? Did you see him a few weeks ago? Okay.
10: Did we see him on the bus? Was he on the bus?
9: He was not on the bus.
8: No.
9: He was not on the bus.
8: He didn't make the bus.
9: But he didn't make the bus, but he was in Buffalo.
8: He was in, so you just saw him.
9: As a matter of fact.
8: And that was after August 10th, right?
9: Wait a minute. After August 10th, I also saw him in Chicago.
8: So you've seen him twice since this occurred.
9: Yeah.
8: All right. So go back to August, two times before you've seen him.
9: August 10th.
8: Yeah.
9: Hey, cuz. Hey, I want to come out to and see a Seahawks game.
8: Cool.
9: I'm like, oh, okay, yeah, that's cool. You know. He said, how can I get tickets? I was like, well, look, if you come to a game, if you fly out here and you get your own, you know, hotel and everything, you know, I'll get you tickets. Oh, okay. Well, what's a good game to come to? I looked at the schedule. By the time I was like, oh, bam, Chargers, right? I was
8: sure.
9: Like, okay, cool. Chargers game, that's good. All right, sorry, cuz, I'm gonna come. 4:52 this morning. 4:52.
8: 2.5 months later.
9: 4:52.
8: You've had zero conversation about
9: zero
8: this since.
9: Conversation.
8: He didn't mention it in Buffalo at the reunion.
9: No.
8: He didn't mention it in Chicago 2 weeks ago when you were there.
9: Nope. The text says, "Good morning, cuz. Looking forward to seeing you in Seattle today. I hope you ordered some of that old good weather for us. When can we hook up?"
10: Huh?
9: What?
8: 4:52 a.m. is very presumptuous.
9: 4:52 a.m. this morning.
8: Very presumptuous.
9: In fairness, I'm up. He's in Chicago.
8: Still so presumptuous.
9: At 6:52. So, like, no consideration.
8: So he bought tickets. Plane tickets.
9: Yeah.
8: He bought plane tickets, never mentioned them to you, never sent you anything about the flights.
9: Nope.
8: Never said, hey, here's when I'm coming in, here's when I'm leaving.
9: Nope.
8: Never said, hey, make sure you grab those Seahawks tickets because I got this booked. Mm-mm. None of that. Mm-mm. Just waited until he was getting on the plane to say, hey, I'll see you later today.
9: Oh, I'm glad you brought that up. Can I give you guys an update? Because I knew the Brock and Salk listeners would want more of an update. So before I came in here to hang out with you guys, I made a phone call. Now, when I made the phone call, I'm assuming, hey, he's somewhere downtown.
8: Right.
9: Or he's somewhere near SeaTac or
8: sure.
9: somewhere.
8: Where is he staying?
9: Hey, cuz. Hey, man. Well, first of all, I didn't even know you were still coming out here. Like, I didn't realize that. He said, well, I told you. I'm like, yeah, you told me, but do you know the things? Like, there was no confirmation or anything. So anyways, I blow past that. I said, so where are you staying at? Oh,
8: Everett.
9: We on the way to the airport right now. Wait, you're not even here right now? No, we on the way to the airport. Well, what time's your flight leave? Oh, the flight leaves at 2:00. I said, well, what do you mean you're on the way to the airport then? Oh, well, you know, I'm just doing some errands. Oh, gosh.
8: Okay.
9: So he's like, yeah, I'm going to be out there. And then when I get out there, I get out there tonight. And then hopefully we can hook up. And then we still good for the game, right?
8: Maybe.
9: Yeah.
8: Maybe. Yeah. So where's he staying?
10: He's staying with you, isn't he?
9: Hell no.
8: Where is he staying?
9: No, I don't know. I ain't even
8: I'm guessing it's like Everett. It's north.
10: No, he's staying with you.
8: He's like, yeah, no. I'm staying at this place called Bellingham? Is that close? Hey. Will that work or no?
9: So
10: he's
9: here's
10: with
9: the,
10: you. He's going to knock on that door at 7 o'clock. I'm
8: What's
10: here.
8: Up? Hey, geez, 4:52 tomorrow morning. I'm here.
9: There's a lot of, I know that there's somebody listening to this, and they probably heard that, and they're like, that's easy. Just tell them, like, you can't do it.
8: You can't say that.
9: No, exactly.
8: Especially that. That costs you your rep. Your rep is like, dude, I'm in with the Seahawks. Like, this is who you are.
10: Your rep is high. You bought the whole bus drinks. Right. Your rep is high in the family.
8: If you can't deliver on that, your whole world's a sham.
9: So I was texting my wife this morning. I was texting her, and I told her that this
8: What did she say about all this?
9: She just a shocker. She says, shocker. I text her and I said, I'm really in a lose. You guys know I'm in a lose lose situation.
8: Why?
9: Here's a lose lose.
8: Okay.
9: No matter what, yeah. Will I make it happen on the tickets? Yes.
8: Of course.
9: I'm gonna make that happen.
8: Yeah.
9: But even when I make it happen, because I work this weekend,
8: right?
9: I have work to do.
8: Yes.
9: So I'm not going to be able to spend as much time
8: right.
10: yep.
9: as you're probably having your mind.
8: Right, but yep. that's okay. He understands.
10: No.
8: He doesn't understand that you have to work?
10: No. Salk. What's the level of understanding of somebody that doesn't even point out to you that I'm coming to town until I'm going on the plane?
8: Fair point. Okay. That's a good point. Well said. All right.
11: I flew all the way out to Seattle.
8: Right.
11: And the dude didn't even have time for me.
10: Right.
8: You know, if you get him the tickets and all that, like, you don't think that makes up for it? Flew all the way out to Seattle without any warning, and the dude still was able to get me Seahawks tickets?
10: Painful.
9: You know what?
8: Those aren't easy tickets to get. They just won the Super Bowl.
9: I love how rational you are right now.
8: You don't think there's a lot of reason and logic being...
10: No, so,
9: there's
10: no.
9: already this whole... What did my parents used to say? They all highfalutin. You know what I mean? They always think they all... this is a lose-lose for me.
8: It doesn't feel that way.
10: It is.
8: 100%. I feel like you get a chance to be a hero.
10: Nope.
8: This is a if anything, it's an easy win for you.
9: No. But here's the thing. You said hero. They say expectations.
10: That's right.
9: The expectation was I told you in August that I was coming.
10: 100%.
8: No way.
10: Totally on tangent here. Yep.
9: Hey, man.
8: You know, I've been making fun of my dad for a long time for a lot of different things. In fact, there's nobody I know who I enjoy making fun of probably more than my own dad.
10: It's nice.
8: But he would have confirmed this 900 times. And maybe people do need to learn a little bit more from my dad. Yep. My dad never would have allowed that to happen.
10: Well, he would have fascinating. Called, like,
8: why
10: honestly,
8: didn't you call him at any point and ask, is it still on?
9: Because he's done this before.
8: Right, so you never thought to call or all it takes is a text.
9: I mean,
8: hey, man, you still coming in for that Chargers game? You could have asked that a couple weeks ago. Where were you? Quite frankly, G, if I'm, what's this cousin's name?
9: Trey.
8: If I'm Trey, which I'm not, but if I were Trey, I think I'd say, well, why didn't you ever text me? I told you I was coming. If you didn't, if you were concerned or confused, why didn't you text me?
9: So I love how you're making this good for radio. And I know, and Brock, I love how you're coming in and just expect, like, yes. No matter what. Like,
10: yep.
8: By the way. Is he a family with him?
9: By the way. Oh, yeah, he's bringing his wife.
8: What?
10: Oh, boy.
8: So now you got to get tickets for her, too?
9: Yeah.
8: So it's not just like you and him to get, like, now you got to get a, wow.
9: And see, that's the thing. Like, you said the hero part. Mm. Like, this, this is
8: expected. So you don't think he then jumps on a text thread with the rest of the family? You're not on. And it's like, hey, you know, it's pretty cool. I went out to visit G and he was totally able to hook up all the Seahawks stuff. He should, you know, like, how cool is that? That he really, you don't think that happens?
10: No.
9: It's expected.
10: Yes. Mm-hmm.
9: Yeah. You know what it reminds me of, Brock?
8: Expected.
9: You know what, Brock? You know what it reminds me of?
10: Yep. I know exactly where you're going. Yep.
9: It reminds me of the players.
10: Yes.
9: When the players are like, oh my goodness, that is so cool. He had like 26 people when it came. He had 30. Oh, wow. Yep. That's awesome. He had 30.
10: Comes out of my check.
9: Do you think that 30 people that come to see him comes out of the check? There's a price attached to each one. And then wait a minute. And when they buy the 30, here's the kicker that this happens. By the way, these stories don't come on in public, but I'm going to tell you. When the 30 is bought and purchased, 22 show up.
10: That's exactly right.
9: Eight of them.
8: Exactly.
9: Eight of
8: never came.
9: Like, oh, you know what? I'm sorry about that. Money just wasted. And then so you go to the game, and then you was like, well, man, why is there a whole row that's empty right here? Mm. That's because you got some family members that was like, whatever.
8: Just never made it. Are you sure he's still going to make it?
10: Kid got sick.
8: He's not on the plane yet.
9: He's not on the plane yet.
8: So you may be out of this whole thing when it's all said and done.
10: Nobody wants
9: to hear this. Y'all don't want to hear this.
8: Yeah, they do. This is the only thing people want to hear about. Nobody cares what you think about sports.
10: I'm most fascinated. Like, I am now totally invested.
8: I do want to hear the rest of the story.
10: I'm totally invested because I'm really wondering if Trey and his wife have a hotel room and a car and are going to, like, make it easy. Like,
8: they have a hotel room and or a car? I think, especially the car, is a really question. Like, you're coming from Chicago.
10: Yes.
8: Right, he's from Chicago.
10: Yeah.
8: Does he have a car there? Maybe he takes the L. I don't know.
9: Where y'all think he's staying?
8: I think I think he's staying in Everett.
9: Hey, cuz.
12: I'm sorry that I'm unable.
9: Oh, he didn't answer phone.
8: No kidding.
10: He's on the plane now.
9: No, I'm betting SeaTac. You say Everett.
8: I say he's north. Whatever it is, it's north of the city. He screwed that up and he's north of the city.
9: Okay.
8: Yeah.
10: All right. So I'm kind of stressed. I feel a little stressed over this whole story, to be honest.
8: Yeah. I'm so glad it's not my life, but it's
10: you're gonna be stressed. You're gonna be stressed Sunday afternoon, G. We started the show at 7. Maura did send us an email Wednesday night. Maura's got her feelers out there and her intuition that just feels like folks are a little nervous after losing a game, after showing like, you know what, you do bleed. Yeah. You're not a machine. You don't just win every game.
9: Yeah.
10: You're gonna have a little nervous Nelly at all Sunday afternoon, 1:00.
9: I'm not nervous, but I'm concerned. And I'm concerned. Here's the one thing about the NFL, that the reason why we love the NFL so much, because the NFL is, what have you done for me lately? Nobody cares what you did in September. Mm. It's over. It's October now. Right. And so right now you got an 0-3 Chargers team. Oh, by the way, if you count the last two preseason games, they're 0-5. The Chargers are 0-5 when the last five times they've put on a uniform. They are coming in town to play against the reigning Super Bowl champs. You know what this means? That means that there is somebody in a Chargers uniform is like, it's my time. I get to go and play against the champs. I get to go and play against the best wide receiver in the world. I get a chance to go against and tackle the first round draft pick. I get to go
8: We'll see about that.
9: Right? I get to go do this in front of the world. And by the way, I know it's been in the news, and Mebane and I were watching Justin Herbert games just recently. And I know people are saying, oh, Justin Herbert, he's not a... What? Man, Justin Herbert is a damn good quarterback. Justin Herbert is better than the three quarterbacks that the Seahawks have played. By the way, the Seahawks really have played respectfully, out of respect. They've probably played three weak quarterbacks. Mm-hmm. Shout out to Marcus Mariota, even though he's 3-0 career-wise against the Seahawks. But you got Drake May, who's been absolute cheeks, one touchdown and seven turnovers. You got Jacoby Brissett, and then you got Marcus Mariota. The next five quarterbacks the Seahawks play
8: much more
9: is
8: going
9: to get real deal Holyfield. So to Mar's point and to everybody's point, I won't say I'm nervous, but I'm a little concerned because there's some things that need to happen on Sunday for them to win.
8: How you feeling about Jadarian Price today?
9: Well,
10: did you say real deal Holyfield?
9: I mean, is that old to say that?
10: Kind of old school.
8: That's G's guy, though.
10: Is it?
9: It is my guy.
8: Yeah.
10: Real deal Holyfield.
8: That's G's guy.
9: He still texts me prayers and stuff every morning.
8: Yeah.
10: Oh, I love that.
9: Man, that was a weird flex. All right. I know that the Seahawks listen to this, so I apologize for what I'm going to say.
8: Oh, jeez.
9: I apologize, Seahawks. Boy. I really am.
10: Boy. Oh, great.
9: But I'm a little upset with you and what happened with Jadarian Price. Here's the thing. The dog fumbled. And right now, everybody in the world, all we're talking about is him fumbling. You want to know why? Because we didn't go back to him. We know why. Like, he's a first-round draft pick. We are married. It's like getting and marrying somebody, and then 2 weeks later, you realize they don't shower that much. Hey, you married to that person. You got to stay in it to win it, right? So, Jadarian, stay with the dude. I don't like the fact that we're talking about this.
10: You know why we're talking about it. Come on now. K9 and Charbonnet. You know how many times they fumbled in 3 years?
9: I know. Three times and 948 times. That's the thing, though.
10: Zero. Quit comparing. Lost fumbles.
9: If you're in a new relationship, quit comparing me to your ex. Let me work. I just got in the crib. Right? Jadarian Price just got here.
8: You know what? No. I appreciate that is an analogy, but that's not the right one. I'm disagreeing with you on that analogy. It's not. I mean, whether you compare him to those or not, like, you can't fumble. Can't fumble. Well, and guess what? My ex didn't. So, like, my ex had other problems, this, that, and the other, but you can't fumble.
9: Okay, but
8: and if you're going to fumble, I might need to find a new girlfriend.
9: Okay, but
8: can't fumble.
9: Okay, hold on.
8: Can't fumble.
9: No.
8: Can't fumble.
9: No. Okay, you still got to keep going with him, though.
8: No,
9: you
8: I don't. Gotta,
9: yes, you do.
8: No, I don't.
9: Yes, you do.
8: I don't have to.
9: Okay. Yes, you
8: first
9: do.
8: Round. No, I don't.
9: He's a first round. Well, can we time out here real quick? Can we stop?
8: I don't have to.
9: He's a first round.
8: I know
9: draft
8: that.
9: Pick.
8: It's not like I'm never going to go back to him again. But like, I don't have to.
9: Yes, you do.
8: No, I don't. Don't tell me I have to. I don't have to. I will not be told what I have to do.
9: So what do?
10: You said Heather ever compare you, by the way?
8: Huh?
10: Heather ever compare you to some of her exes?
8: I know all of her exes. It doesn't work that well. Like, I know them all. So, we all went to college together.
9: Okay.
8: They're all more successful than me.
9: Quarterback.
8: I'm always like, yeah, you should have married him.
9: Okay. Can we? Wait,
8: Mark's
9: a minute.
8: Doing great.
10: Is that
8: great.
10: Why she didn't affirm you a lot?
8: Pretty much. You know what? I said to her last night, G,
9: okay, go ahead.
8: Tell me what you'd say here.
9: Come on,
8: so,
9: what'd you say?
8: So I've talked to you before about how I don't think Heather has a love language, right? You always ask me about a different love language. Hey, what's Heather's? Like, no, yes. None. Yes. I try all the different things. None of them work. So last night, we were going to go to bed early because she had to wake up early today, too. And the dishwasher, you know, I got one of my texts from the dishwasher. Nobody texts me more than my friend, the dishwasher. Dishwasher texts me, says it's done. And we're getting ready to go to bed. And Heather's like, I really don't feel like emptying the dishwasher. And I was like, oh, I'll do that for you. Would that make you happy? And she was like, whatever. And I was like, okay, well, like, I'm willing to do it. Like, I'm trying to do it to be nice. Like, but if you think, like, whatever, it's not a big deal. Like, she's like, yeah, no, it'd be fine. I was like, well, like, I feel like I'm taking on something right before I also want to go to bed. I'm willing to do it, but just to make you happy, not because I'm, like, psyched to you know, empty
10: but
8: the
10: But was your heart to, like, serve, or was your heart to get something in return?
8: No, my heart was just to do something nice.
9: No, was it?
8: Yes,
9: no,
8: it was. Yes,
9: Brock,
8: it was.
9: You hit it. No,
8: yes,
9: wasn't.
8: It was.
9: No,
8: hold on.
9: Just
8: hold
9: empty,
8: on.
9: Empty the damn dishwasher.
8: In this case,
9: my goodness.
8: I was just trying to do something that I thought it would be something that would make her feel good.
9: Would this make you happy? Like, what are you, 7 years old?
8: Oh, my God.
9: What am I good
8: I was just trying to do something nice.
9: Empty the damn dishwasher.
8: I emptied the dishwasher all the the time.
11: If I go and do it, I'll go do it for you. Will it make you happy?
8: Oh, my God.
11: Will you snuggle? I don't know, husband. Just go empty the thing. You want to do it? Do it. If you don't, lay your butt.
8: Oh, my God. It wasn't like that. It was just like, hey, is this a way I can help make you happy? I would love to do that. I can't believe you, to make you happy.
11: I can't believe you admitted this story in front of the world.
8: Are you kidding me?
11: If I do this for you, will it make you happy?
8: Oh, my God. Now you're twisting it. You're twisting it and making it sound like you put a different voice onto it.
11: Okay, all right. Tell us the voice you did it in.
8: No, now you've made me embarrassed.
13: All right, I'm with G just on the phrasing. Like, if you were like, it would have been nice if she said thank you, but will this make you happy?
8: Would it be a nice thing? Would you be happy? Like, I'll be happy to do it in order to, like, make you feel good.
10: No, watch me get out of bed and watch me put my slippers on and watch me walk downstairs and I'm going to go empty the dishwasher.
8: It wasn't like that. Oh my God. No, I was just trying to do something nice.
11: If I stay in labor and do all the pushing and have your two daughters.
8: She never did that.
11: Will that make
8: she
11: you
8: didn't
11: happy?
8: Do that. Whoa,
11: I mean,
8: she
11: my
8: didn't,
11: goodness.
8: She didn't do that. Let's be clear. No labor. Couple of C-sections, no labor. Let's not give credit where it's not due.
11: I mean, Brock, emptying a dishwasher. Now here's the thing. He got on here and admitted that. What are we talking about? That is the most.
8: Oh my gosh. Heather's texting me. Good thing it has nothing to do with this. Oh. No chance of listening.
11: I need words of affirmation.
8: No. Oh my God.
11: That's my love language.
8: It's not like that.
11: You know, Mike, it's not like that. Nobody empties a dishwasher like you. Oh my goodness.
8: No.
11: The way you blow on those plates, Paul, is crazy.
8: Jeez. All right. I take it back. Maybe I shouldn't have told that story. Got Mr. Keeping Score over here, G. Scott, trying to get me back. I should have known.
13: That you send it to Heather if you'd like.
8: No. She was already there for it the first time.
10: G, we feel very pot committed to your story with Trey and his wife.
8: Yeah.
10: Can you just kind of give Salky and I some updates over the weekend?
8: Please.
10: Just a little...
8: Yeah, he's calling him again. Hold on.
10: Hold on. Trey's staying up in Cedro Woolish.
11: Okay, hold on. Hey, cuz, what's happening?
14: Hey.
11: Where y'all staying at?
14: At the Residence Inn, I guess near downtown.
11: Oh, downtown Seattle?
14: Yeah.
8: Downtown Everett.
11: Okay. Hey, you know what? I had my homeboy, my homeboy Brock said you guys are going to be staying at like Everett or Bellingham or something. So, you know what? You proved my guy wrong, bro.
14: No, man. Hey, look. I'm trying to make it convenient as possible for me and my baby.
11: Okay.
10: Ooh, yeah. Yeah.
14: You told me you're staying out in the burbs, but you staying at the airport, right?
11: Yeah, I stay further than that, but, you know, downtown. Hey, look, check this out. I'll call you back. I got to talk sports with some people.
14: Okay.
11: Arica. Hey, downtown Seattle, bro.
8: Anybody else think he was going to say I was trying to make it as convenient as possible for you?
13: Yeah. Saul got up and had to do a lap on that one.
8: I was trying to make it as convenient as possible for me.
11: Not you.
13: Me and my baby.
11: I literally thought that he was about to say I was trying to do this make convenient for you.
8: No, for him.
11: You guys heard it.
8: That was unbelievable.
11: Heard him say,
8: hey, man, I just want to make it as convenient as I could for me. So I'm going to be downtown, and you be wherever you are.
10: Gee, lose.
8: Hilarious.
10: Lose.
8: That is hilarious.
10: All right.
8: Bye, G. We got to go.
11: Call me in next week. I can't come on Friday because I got to work.
8: What? What do you mean you can't come in on Friday?
11: So bring me in to get it up.
8: All right. We'll try and do it earlier in the week. All right. There you go. G. Scott's show starts in a few minutes on 97.3 Cairo News Radio. We'll come back with a week in review. Quite a week it was on Brock and Salk.
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8: All right, there was a lot of text messages there from friends. 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And then the 206 saying the G Show on Fridays is horrible radio. Well, you might be outvoted. I'm sorry. I don't know what to tell you, buddy.
10: Talk sports.
8: You're outvoted. Please.
10: Can we talk sports?
8: That G episode was an all-time classic. Brock stressed over G's cuz. Salk won't empty the damn dishwasher. I did, mate. Never telling you stories from my personal life again.
10: No,
8: never again. No. Instead, we'll just play some of the best sound of our week.
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8: 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We've got Joel Klatt. Good morning, Joel.
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8: Yeah, be one of the 141,000 subscribers to that Seattle Sports YouTube page.
10: That's basically
8: adding 1,000 a day. It's crazy. Brock, we have so many good guests this week and big name guests this week. They're not all in For You in Review. We couldn't get them. We don't have enough time to get them all in here, but we'll start, of course, with Mike McDonald. And I like this. We talked about the whole JSN and how flexible he is moving around different spots. And I loved what Mike said about how that means the other players have to be able to do that as well, because that hadn't really dawned on me. I thought that was a really cool thing. But then he talked through what it's like to be on the other side of that, trying to deal with it as a defense.
28: It's tough. It's really tough. I mean, if you want to call any moves, you want to do a call to where he is, whether you want an in-out double or a high-low double, or you want to push coverage over there. Okay, well, what happens if he changes what happens if he moves? Are you going to change everything? You know, right? That's things. And then, okay, you want to be able to do that? Well, that's a lot of investment throughout the week. So now it's just everything's limited resources, right? It's all how you want to allocate your investments throughout the week of time and like kind of how much, and it's at home, you know. It's just like, there's a lot of communication. There's a lot of things that are moving. And so at the end of the day, what you end up making the decision is, you know, let's kind of call the thing that hits the most things and then live with everything else.
10: Yep. Not like Marvin. When I was a Marvin, he lined up on the right side every single snap. We had like two formations. It was doubles or trips. Like that was it. Oh, you want to come double me? Great. Then we'll run all the routes, the corresponding routes, the circus routes, and the different double posts and things that we can do to combat that as well, man. Just a different animal in JSN, though. And as he said, and you pointed out, like, it requires investment from everybody.
8: Yeah, and understanding what it is he does well and how to take advantage of it. I think it's really cool. And maybe a good reason why when DK left, JSN got even better, because you could build it more around him and his skill set as opposed to DK's. Daniel Jeremiah joining us Tuesday. Can Jadarian Price clean up the fumbling?
29: 100%. Yeah. Yeah, there's a bazillion of examples of it throughout the history of the league of guys who've had that issue and cleaned it up. Look, the team you're getting ready to play this week said the same thing. Amarian Hampton's put the ball on the ground twice as well. So it can feel at times like you got the only running back in the league who puts the ball on the ground, but it happens and it is correctable. It's something you can focus on, you can improve on. So I don't think it's the end of the world, but he needs one good game, you know, just get his confidence going and then off he goes.
8: Mm-hmm. I think that's probably true.
10: I think so too.
8: It feels that way.
10: And by the way, it feels that way because, again, this is just something for 3 years. It was a non-issue.
8: Mm-hmm.
10: I mean, in an extraordinary extreme, they just did not.
8: You saw
10: the highlight this week, right, of K9 taking a peanut punch and punching back.
8: Yeah, you just take it for granted, right?
10: Correct.
8: Like, yeah, of course 100%. They're not going to fumble. That's just not part of the.
10: Of course Heather's ex emptied the dishwasher without having to have affirmation.
8: I don't think they lived together. They were in college, for God's sakes. Thanks. Thanks for going back to that. Well, I appreciate that. However, that being said, I still disagree with G. Like, you don't have to. If you can't not fumble, then you can't play. Like, and that's 2 weeks in a row. The first time they stuck with him. The second time it's like, hey, man, you're going to have to sit for a little bit.
10: Yep.
8: Like, we can't have another fumble. You're going to have to go figure it out because that just can't keep happening. Jeff Passan also on Tuesday reacting to Jerry DePoto.
7: Jerry DePoto essentially said, if we don't win and we don't win soon, I don't deserve this job. So then we get into the place where if the executives are gone after a year, potentially, and you've got a manager who's got a couple of years left on his contract, it's just like, when is there going to be proper alignment? The Mariners need to win to realign, so to speak.
8: They need to get this hire absolutely 100% right.
10: Yeah.
8: Because if you don't make the playoffs this coming year and now you've got to deal with the entire, you know, change of an organization, now you just wasted two more years.
10: That had to be in the decision-making process of the ownership group, right? That's John and Chris and those guys had to decide, like, okay, if we do this, understand, here's the trade-offs. Here could be the downside if this thing doesn't work. Yep. The hamster wheel is going to spin that much more.
8: Thank you. Justin Hollander also on Tuesday. It was a big day on Tuesday. You should go back and find all these interviews on our YouTube page. He said a lot, but I think this probably summed it up better than anything because it was the thing that I was so focused on throughout the year. What was the most frustrating part of the season?
9: The way we played. Jerry hit on it some yesterday. Over the course of our time here, particularly the last 5 or 6 years, we played good baseball. And again, it was said yesterday, and not perfect. There are things we could have done better. I would have loved to have, you know, a more of a run scoring juggernaut than we had at times. But we didn't beat ourselves. And this year, just over and over and over again, we beat ourselves. Lack of focus. At times, it looked like lack of effort. And that's an indictment on all of us.
10: And that was an indictment, by the way, that didn't take like a deep dive research and watch every game. That was the guy, the serving at the All-Star Club. Mm-hmm. When I was like, what is going on? They're sloppy. Mm-hmm. They don't play with a sense of urgency.
8: Got more interesting when we learned that it also had to do with the prep and the practice and all of that stuff. And I'm sure that will be a big part of that interview process for the next manager. Peter Schrager on Wednesday.
11: That's what you got last week from Washington.
10: It was.
11: This is what's going to be all season for the Seahawks. You're no longer the hunters. You're the hunted. You're getting everyone's best football every single time you play them, and they're going to get up for it. And now you add in the extra wrinkle of, oh, they're playing with their season on the line also.
8: Do you think that's true? Do you think they really? Do you think that's has an effect on this season that they're really getting their best shot of every other team?
10: Yeah, because you can make in this case you can turn LA Chargers season around for San Francisco the next week. You can right two wrongs for Denver. You can legitimize if you're the Broncos that we are Super Bowl contenders. If you're the Chiefs, you can legitimize that we are back. You can make a story in a very quick one sentence headline for all those teams because you are the champ. You do come with that hardware, and not just like a fluky like. Yeah, you guys are a really good team. And if we beat you, it's quite a measuring stick for what we are and ultimately what we hope to be.
8: I don't know whether the Kraken are going to end up having a better season than the last few, whether they're going to end up making the playoffs. That would be awesome if last night was a harbinger of more to come. But if they do, I can pretty well promise you, Brock, I will go back to what Matty Beniers said a couple of weeks ago about Jason Robertson choosing not to sign here and how he believes in this city and this team and they want people that want to be here and he was willing to stand up for it. If they do end up surprising people, I will absolutely point to that growth from Matty Beniers. He joined us on Wednesday and talked about why he spoke up.
13: Yeah, it was just what honestly came to my head when they asked the question, you know, that's kind of what we all thought. You know, we obviously want the best players we can to come here and join our team and, you know, learn about this city more than they do, you know, the one day that they come and stay and leave. So, you know, I just said, you know, we want people to want to be here, right? That's kind of everywhere, every team, same thing. You don't want guys that don't want to come and play on your team and be in your city. So that was kind of just kind of what came to my mind when they asked the question. Yeah.
10: Maddie's fifth full year in the NHL, 6 overall. He's 23 years old. Mm-hmm. He's 4 years younger than Tyler Shuck of the New Orleans Saints. Just let that.
8: It is always funny though. You can say that two ways. This is his sixth year in the NHL is also the same as he's played 3 full seasons in the NHL, right? 4 full seasons.
10: 4 full seasons. 4,
8: yeah. So it's just kind of funny. Like, he's played 4 years, but also it's his sixth year because of the 10 games and because this one hasn't really started
10: yet. And he's
8: yet.
10: 4 years younger than Tyler Shuck in his second year with the Saints.
8: Last one, Brian Nemhauser, Hawk blogger yesterday. I agree with him. I'm ready for some more Torrey Horton.
14: Yes. Yes. Come on. I mean, I think this guy, he is such a well-rounded receiver. He is, he's got speed. He's a great route runner. He's smart. He will settle into a zone like a veteran.
8: He's got great hands, too. He showed that last game for sure. Think we see more Torrey Horton this week?
10: Yeah. Yeah, he's earned more opportunity. And he's got to earn the opportunity to stay out there by being available. Like, it's a pretty simple recipe with him, right? We've seen players like him in all the sports here in this market. They just flash amazing skills. But you can't just be a flash. Like, you got to post and keep posting and keep posting and keep earning that opportunity, because there is a whole bunch of skills there.
8: All right. Coming up in, remember, that is the that is for you in review. All of those interviews, and there were more. I didn't even get to Trevor Sikkema and Tiki Barber from this morning. G. Scott, obviously. All those interviews up on our YouTube page, the Seattle Sports YouTube page. 141,000 subscribers there, Brock. Pretty amazing. Very, very impressive. So we'll keep adding to that. We'll come back with everything you need to know, and then I yell at callers. I mean, we take open phones, whatever. Same thing. It's Brock and Salk, Seattle Sports on 710.
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8: All right, Seahawks and Chargers Sunday afternoon at home. Seahawks have been gone for a couple of weeks. It'll be nice to get them back inside Lumen Field and get that little extra edge that the noise can provide. It sounds like they'll get another nice edge, which is the return of Julian Love. Just such an important player for this defense. Couple of picks in the early portion of this season, and obviously they did not look quite the same without him. He practiced, then he met with the media, which you generally only do if you're going to be playing. They asked him, are you going
6: to
8: play?
6: Yeah, I feel good. I'm going to try to push. Obviously, keep working and see how practice goes today, tomorrow. I feel pretty good.
8: Okay, so that's great news.
10: Did I see one of like 1,000 Soundhound cuts yesterday that he talked about how it happened in practice?
8: He didn't say anything.
10: He didn't say
8: he was like, oh, he didn't say much. Yeah, a lot of description there.
10: Yep.
8: Any concern that Jadarian Price did not practice yesterday?
10: Yeah. Yeah. Because you like rookies that are learning. And
8: let me ask you a question. Let me ask you a serious question.
10: A serious one?
8: Let me ask you a serious question. Jadarian Price fumbled on Sunday, right? Heading into that game, we know he had some sort of a shoulder/chest issue.
10: Right.
8: Any chance those two things are connected?
10: Could be.
8: Because if they are,
10: yeah,
8: and he was playing through it.
10: Well, we talk about
8: does that
10: 5 points.
8: Does that
10: of
8: give
10: pressure.
8: Him a little bit of an explanation?
10: Yeah, it could give you a little explanation.
8: Cut him a break.
10: We had a very extensive
8: conversation.
10: Could it
8: also explain, quickly, Brock, I'm sorry, could it also explain why he wasn't in the game for a long time?
10: Possibly.
8: I'm just saying we don't.
10: Yeah, I think that's a
8: possibility. We haven't mentioned that as a possibility. We've all just sort of said he fumbled, he sat down for a while, it's his fault, he's a rookie. But maybe the chest/shoulder was worse than we realized.
10: Yes. And Tiki did go into great detail about perpendicular versus parallel. We coached, and a lot of people, 5 points of pressure. Mm-hmm. You know, your fingertips, your palm, your bicep, your pec, and you know, your claw and your forearm included in that as well. And think about that. As you put that ball tight to your chest.
8: Yeah, that hurts your chest.
10: You got something going on with where your chest connects to your shoulder. That's,
8: I mean, isn't that essentially like a butterfly, like the end of a butterfly?
10: Come again?
8: Like a butterfly, like if you're in the gym and you do like a butterfly exercise. Oh, like it ends basically.
10: I thought you were talking about the anatomical nature of the butterfly wing. And I was not following.
8: I'm sorry, I was talking about the swimming stroke. No, gotcha. When you do like those chest butterflies, like
10: that's right.
8: Don't they end in essentially the same pose you were talking about?
10: Yes.
8: So maybe his chest was a part of this. I'm trying to give the guy a break.
10: Thanks.
7: Here's the second thing you need to know.
8: Did Don Mattingly get fired today? Is that done? Is he out?
10: Should he be?
8: I think he's going to be, and I think I saw that he may already be. Philly was eliminated yesterday. They gave up 3 home runs to the Braves.
10: Because he was the interim, 6-2. Right?
8: Yeah, Mattingly's out.
10: Yeah,
8: he was an interim guy. I got them to the postseason, but if you were interested in Don Mattingly, he is available now if you want to go interview him. You have any interest in Donnie Mattingly?
10: Not necessarily.
8: Okay, just checking.
10: Like a little younger, I think.
8: Such a Yankee.
10: Yeah.
8: Right?
10: Great stash.
8: Hey, you know what I saw? And maybe Torrey Lovello is not going to end up a Mariner because he ended up re-signing with the Diamondbacks. I didn't realize this till Lyle and TJ brought it up. Did you realize he played like 30-something games for the Mariners? I didn't know
10: I
8: that.
10: Did.
8: Well, so then he couldn't possibly have this job. I'm with TJ. You can't give that guy the job. He's a former Mariner. We've already said no to that.
10: That's right.
8: Now, is that going to keep Christopher Negron away? Probably not. He's still a possibility, right?
10: Mm-hmm.
8: You know who loves Christopher Negron?
10: Justin Barnes.
8: Justin Barnes.
10: Loves him.
8: Loves him.
10: Yeah.
8: Like, loves him. Always has.
10: Always will.
8: Always will.
9: Talks about how good looking he is.
8: Oh, he's a big fan.
9: The way you guys talk about Julio's eyes, Justin.
8: Big fan. I played this earlier, Brock, before you jumped on. Buster Olney on the Refuse to Lose podcast. I don't know whether I fully agree with this from Buster.
11: There was always that question of how that group was being pulled together. And there clearly are some teams where they're really good at that. And they, you know, they band together and they, you know, it helps them compete together. And I think that whoever they bring in has to be someone who's good at that. And there are people, you know, when I think about a Kyle Schwarber, you know, as a player, it's so important what he does in the Phillies clubhouse and pull those guys together, get them ready to play every single day. You know, that band of brothers thing that develops in some teams, and some teams don't have it. From afar, I wasn't always sure that the Mariners did have that in 2026.
8: All right, so I'll agree with the last part. They may not have this past year, but they did the year before. Like, and isn't that what Cal is supposed to be?
10: The connector.
8: Yeah, I think that's what we talked about.
10: This team felt just incredibly disjointed, incredibly disconnected, and it did since March.
8: Tell you what, we'll dig into it in greater detail next week. But Shannon and I had a conversation yesterday. It's like a half hour or so that'll be up on the YouTube page. Mm. And essentially I asked, I said, look, Shannon, there were 3 major turning points that I want to ask you about this season. The Randy Arozarena Cal deal and what happened when Randy came back to Seattle was number 1. The communication and everything around the piggyback. Is number 2. Yeah. And the firing of Bobby Maggiano is number 3.
10: I think
8: more you think about those 3 specific moments,
10: tentpoles,
8: the more important they are in telling the story of what happened to the Mariners this year.
7: Here's the third thing you need to know.
8: I don't know what's going to happen yet with the Kraken this year, Brock, but I hope it's a lot more of what we saw yesterday. 6 goals. They got a 5-0. Just dominant. Eberle, Kako. The goal from Stevenson is awesome if you haven't seen it. Gaudreau, Beniers, Vince Dunn. Just a whale of a performance by them as they go up to Calgary and get a win. They'll be in Edmonton tomorrow night. That's everything you need to know. 3:15 here in the Brock and Salk Show. All right. You jackals.
10: Open them up.
8: Making fun of me in the way we take calls. Say something smart and we won't make fun of you back.
10: Yeah, Janet. Is Janet out there still? Now the Mariners, the boys are done. Is Janet out there?
8: I don't know. Linwood? I haven't called her.
10: Remember the well water up there in Linwood? She gets well water.
8: There was a Linwood element. There was a Kirkland. Janet's kind of, she's all over. She's on the move. She's a woman on the move.
10: Sure is.
8: All right, 866-979-3776. Since we have taken calls last, the Mariners have fired their manager. Jerry has spoken. Justin has spoken. The season has ended. We haven't had a chance to talk to you guys about any of that. So 866-979-3776. Your reaction to Jerry, Justin, and everything else that took place over the course of the last week, and what you would like to see happen next. Seahawks fans, since we talked to you last, they've lost. What? The Seahawks lost. It actually happened. Again, 866-979-3776. Concerned? Not concerned? What you think will happen this weekend? Those are just a couple of thought starters for you guys. As we open up the phone lines to finish up the show, 866-979-3776. You're next on Seattle Sports.
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12: Coming up next at 10.
13: I feel like I've solved a crime.
14: You did.
8: Wow.
13: Your defense, playing like trash, allowed the Seahawks to claw their way back into the game.
14: When I read about it and I start to break it down, it's about your overall team. And I think that's the way people have to look at it. Because there was nothing offensively that felt dominant.
12: Bump and Stacy.

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4: Can be a nice golfing day today?
3: Golfing with three buddies who don't know each other. Three different friends from three different parts of life.
4: Wow.
3: Yeah, we'll see how it goes.
4: Well, that's unique. Not as unique as Pete Thamel reporting. That San Diego State is dealing with a mumps outbreak.
3: Mumps?
4: For the third consecutive week. Down 10 guys. Mumps. Not good. And Tony Romo, CBS Sports, has said not coming back. What?
3: I got to move on. Can't comment on that.
4: Okay.
3: I'm not going to go down that road. Right. You're not going to get me to go down that road, Brock. No way. You can't trick me into that.
4: I won't.
3: Let's get some calls. 866-979-3776. Starting off this morning with Doug in Auburn. Hi, Doug. Good morning.
4: Dougie Fresh.
5: Good morning, gentlemen. First-time caller, long-time listener, so I'm putting myself at your mercy.
3: All right.
5: But, Mike, you made a comment about three things that happened this year with the Mariners kind of changed the culture, attitude of the team. One of the things that I have been asking myself is, does the loss of people like Eugenio Suarez impact the team? He was our good vibes only, you know, kind of the cheerleader of the clubhouse. Mm-hmm. Understanding that we let him go for baseball reasons, but you're now expecting Julio and Cal to kind of pick up where some of these veteran voices like Mitch Haniger picked up.
3: It's a fair question. And I guess my only answer to it is, if it is, then you got bigger problems. Like, you can't just keep Gino Suarez around when he's no longer the same player that he once was just because you need the good vibes. Like, those roster spots are valuable. You can't have that. Like, at some point, the next generation of guys has to grow up into that. And I think they hoped that Brendan Donovan would bring something, maybe not the same thing as Gino, but a different type of vibe and energy. And obviously he wasn't around much. But also, like, yeah, sorry, Cal, Julio, JP, leaders of this team, you guys got to take over. That's the gig.
4: Well, you also gave $100 million to Josh Naylor.
3: That too.
4: Yeah.
3: That too.
4: And that guy did not have the edge or the fire or a lot of what we saw in a two-month sample size mm-hmm. before he got his really nice five-year deal.
3: That's absolutely all true. So yep. I'm not disagreeing with the point. I do think that is probably true. They did miss Gino Suarez's personality. But then you got to find another way to account for that because you can't just keep bringing guys back just because you think they're good dudes.
4: Good job,
3: that's
4: Doug.
3: Not enough.
4: Doug, way to start this thing.
3: Great, great first start.
4: Yeah.
3: All right, 866-979-3776. Go to, Jeanette in Linwood. Jeanette, good morning.
4: Jeanette or Jeanette?
6: Hey.
3: Janet. Sorry, it says Janet on here. Sorry.
7: That's how she's spelled.
6: It's spelled by Janet.
3: Okay.
6: It goes by Janet. Either way is fine.
3: That makes perfect sense. Yeah. That tracks.
4: What's up, girl?
6: I just wanted to say that Mike has got such a great speaking voice, and to listen to him for 4 hours, not everybody can talk that way for 4 hours, and I just want to say he's great. Anyway,
3: wow,
6: I want to talk about... when President Kennedy got killed, everybody in the world thought we were really stupid because we didn't realize that it was a coup d'etat and that it wasn't just one guy that shot him for no reason. And so with the Mariners, it's like Randy Rosarena is just this fabulous, colorful, wonderful, maybe religious guy. And he was the only one that didn't get hit by the big curse. It was like watching that show Back to the Future. Where Biff got all the scores for all the teams and he became the luckiest guy on earth. Mm-hmm. And then every time I watched Randy, it was like, it was the Randy show. He couldn't do anything wrong. Mm-hmm. The curse didn't affect him, but everybody else.
4: Cursed.
3: I appreciate it, Janet. Thank you. And we're going to take that a little more seriously, I think, moving forward. Right, Brock?
4: What's that? Curses?
3: Whatever it was she just said. Let's go.
4: About you having a wonderful voice?
3: All of that. We're going to take it all
4: affirmed you
3: very
4: in ways that Heather never does.
3: Seriously.
4: Thank you, Jeanette.
3: Okay, let's go to James, who's in Sumner. Thank you. Good morning, James.
4: Hello, James.
7: Hey, how y'all doing?
3: Great.
7: Hey, y'all guys on both between Rock and Salt, Stacy and Bump, y'all are panicking because Seattle lost one game.
3: Mm-hmm. Just out of curiosity, what have we said that you would define as panic?
7: Correcting Jarian Price's fumbling.
3: Mm-hmm. So
7: the guy's a rookie.
3: Yeah.
7: So he's a rookie and he's going to make mistakes. And they seem like they punished the guy for fumbling. He fumbled once against the Commanders, and then they sat him.
3: Well, he also fumbled the week before against the Cardinals.
7: Yeah.
3: So you think you should just fumble, just let it go?
7: I mean,
3: fumbles are fine.
7: He fumbled. Put him back in the game so he can build his confidence back up.
3: Well, you do understand that we didn't take him out of the game, right? That was the coaching staff that did that?
7: But you guys were talking about how to constantly talking about how to correct it. So you think
3: but just so I'm clear, they shouldn't correct it. They should just let him keep fumbling.
7: No, I mean, it's going to happen.
3: Oh, sure.
7: Because the way these guys
3: are. Yeah, I mean, he's on pace for like 10 of them this year. That sounds totally fine. Just 10 fumbles, no biggie. Just let it keep going on. You know what? Not even worth talking about. Just keep fumbling away. In fact, why even bother handing them the ball? Why not just hand it straight to the other team? If fumbles mean so little to you.
7: I mean, you guys ran it to a team. You went all the way to D.C. and you took the team for granted and you got beat. Now it's like him fumbling is a big deal. All
3: right. I didn't go to D.C. I sat here and watched the game. You sound like you're panicking because you feel like they took the Commanders for granted.
7: And teams do that.
3: Okay. All right. Well, thank you, James. Thank you. We will, Brock, please stop panicking moving forward.
4: I will.
3: Can you stop? Maura, you in particular, I would like you to stop panicking in the other room.
8: I was trying to take a phone call and I was having trouble focusing because you were yelling.
3: Well,
4: seriously, when you panic and tremble and those fingers start shaking, Maura, it is a bad deal.
3: Like an earthquake.
8: Yes. Right. I believe I said this seems like a game where they are mad and they win comfortably.
3: What the hell's going on with our calls today? Last week we had such good calls. Can we get this back? Doug was fine. And then we immediately took a left-hand turn.
4: I requested Jeanette Janet.
3: All right, 866-979-3776. Let's go to, what does that say? Sherry in Federal Way. Good morning.
4: Come on, Sherry.
9: Good morning, fellows. So I have a theory. Hasn't been talked about much since the firing, but I feel like this is the ending of when the 2014 Seattle Seahawks made the disastrous, plan to run the ball or to throw the ball instead of run the ball, and the impact to the team the following season. They just never got back there. And I feel like the Mariners season is really reflective of Dan's decision to put in Bizzardo in the seventh inning instead of Munoz when everything was on the line. We heard the agony from Julio, and I just feel like that really impacted this season. I don't think it was talked about by the team, but I feel like it was lingering feelings, and the players just didn't trust Dan, and you saw it throughout the season.
3: Sherry, I agree with you 100%. Totally agree.
8: Oh, look at that.
3: I totally agree with you. I think you're absolutely right, and we talked about that moment a lot, but we probably listed it as kind of one of many odd decisions that Dan made over the course of his game management part of his job. But at the time, it had some Grady Little in 2003 to it. And the Red Sox did fire Grady Little after that. They brought in Terry Francona. And I think we know what happened. They won the World Series the next year. I do think that this was kind of near that level in terms of what in the world are you doing? This just is not the way the modern game is played. And I can't prove to you that it had an effect. I can't prove to you that you're right, that it had a big deal, big effect on this past season. But I agree with you in theory. I absolutely agree in theory.
4: One of my challenges with that is, unlike Marshawn, Russ, credit pie fights, all the stuff, if you're Sherry comparing it back to that, and you know, just the crack in the fissure that created and everything culturally, I have a hard time like going from that, because I believe what happened 4 months later, the mm-hmm. WBC was a lot bigger. Like, that was...
3: Yeah, there are other things that probably ended up hurting them more, but...
4: But I think one thing, one commonality, Sherry, where I would agree, so I'm kind of doing the whole agree, disagree, agree, is, and I think you've heard this from people that covered the team, is it just didn't get dealt with.
3: Mm-hmm.
4: And that might have been, Sherry, the biggest thing, and the through line between all of these is the way it was communicated publicly, privately. Can we over-communicate? Can we just express this and get through this instead of, we just don't need to talk about it.
3: Right. Kind
4: of
3: buried, yeah, kind of and it. Can we learn from it and do it differently the next time around so that we're at least giving ourselves the best chance to win? Doesn't guarantee a win, right? Phillies found that out the other day. Like, it doesn't guarantee a win going to Juan Duran early.
4: Nope.
3: But it at least gives you the best chance to win. And if the other team beat you, all right, what are you going to do? So be it. They ended up, you know, getting you in that moment. 866-979-3776. Let me go to Jim in Everett. Good morning, Jim.
10: How are you doing today?
3: Great.
10: Hey, I have some comments about the Seattle Mariners' future and thing that really hasn't been talked about what happened this year. And one of the things that struck me was the big signing of Colt Emerson. Now, as watching him from Everett all the way through, he had a high swing and miss ratio. Mm-hmm. His defense was okay, but he still needed time.
3: We're kind of losing you, but I think we get the point of the call. Essentially, mm-hmm. I think you're asking, did they sign Colt too early before he proved mm-hmm. enough?
4: And what did that say to JP? What did that say to the clubhouse? Is that added as an ingredient, Salk, in this mix of just, man, it's complicated. These Maybe. Ingredients just not really working Maybe. Together.
3: Maybe. I mean, yeah. JP kind of knew that was coming anyway.
4: Cole Young?
3: I mean, did Cole Young have a problem? He seemed like he did just fine. Didn't seem to bother him at all. I mean, he had one of the best years of anybody. Same with Dom Canzone. Mm-hmm. Like, those are young guys that might have been hoping to get paid, and they're continuing to try to hope and get paid and played really well through it.
4: Yeah.
3: I don't know. Maybe it was the wrong move, but I don't, of all the things, that doesn't jump out to me as something that played a major role in what happened this year.
4: Yeah, man, and I think problems the facts right from the would beginning. Tell you, yeah, Jim, that actually the swing and miss and strikeout rate really did not materialize until Tacoma.
3: Right.
4: High A, single A, double A, like, no, there was not, that didn't, quality of bats and the swing and miss really didn't come to life until he was in Tacoma, where it was problematic.
3: All right, speaking of Tacoma, let's go there. We'll talk to James. Good morning, James.
11: Well, I know Fox won't be happy, but what's going to happen if the Brewers face the Rays in the World Series and all the players come out and media comes out and say, hey, guys, see, right. We proved the small market teams and don't need a payroll?
3: They don't need a salary cap because the small market teams will have at that point won.
4: Right.
3: I think they'll still end up having a lockout and staying until they get a salary cap and a salary floor. I think the one thing you know about baseball, Brock, and you know this too, is small samples aren't going to prove much of anything to anybody. And yes, it's possible, but I still think that the game is about so much more than that. And I just don't believe
4: what would we'll you think the
3: baseball
4: owners,
3: again without a salary
4: what
3: cap.
4: Are the owners rooting for?
3: Oh, I mean, I'm sure you're right. Yeah, I mean, if they want the salary cap, Dodgers, Yankees, again, would be the easiest way to gain public opinion, right? But honestly, I don't think it's going to matter. I just think that they are unified, that there will not be baseball again until there is a salary cap and floor, and that will be the direction forward for baseball, regardless of what happens in the World Series. All right, John in Tacoma. Good morning, John. Also in Tacoma.
4: Nice, T-Town.
12: Yo, what's going on? How's it going, guys?
4: It's going good, John. Did you hear the conversation with G an hour ago? Do you feel for G at all with his cousin coming to town?
12: I totally heard the conversation with G an hour ago. Trey sounds like one of my relatives, so my heart goes out to G.
4: Yes. No, I want to make it convenient 100%. For me.
3: For me.
4: And my baby.
3: Yeah.
4: Not you.
3: Exactly. In all fairness to my point.
12: Exactly.
4: What's cooking?
12: Hey, I wanted to talk about the Mariners' new manager search and what direction they're going to go. Much like Trey, I think they've been pretty wishy-washy so far. When you have a young group of guys, Brock, you probably know this from when you were at Puyallup High School. When you're a young guy, you either want somebody that's going to be a lot like you, like, you know, young, energetic, you know, feeling yourself, you know, letting you play music in the locker room, do all the cool stuff. Or you want the old curmudgeon-y guy that's going to hold you accountable to, like, the nth degree and probably, you know, break you down a little bit. Mm-hmm. I think they've kind of ridden that line here. They've tried to, you know, have the friendly guy in Dan and Scott, but they have not had somebody that's either like, okay, let's go hire Christopher Negron because he's young. He's, you know, he's been in it recently. Or, you know, somebody like Austin Nola, or you go the other way and you go get the old curmudgeon that's going to come in and old school baseball these guys like the manager in Major League, right? That's going to chew them out and spit tobacco in their face in the locker room and do all that other nasty
3: stuff. The only problem, Josh, or John, rather, I'm sorry, is I don't think that second guy exists anymore.
12: Well, that's sad for baseball that that second guy doesn't exist anymore. Where's the Lupinella that's going to kick dirt on the umpire, pick up the base, and throw it into center field?
3: They're 80.
12: That's good television.
3: They're 85 years old.
4: Well, what about Pat Murphy in Milwaukee?
3: Yeah, there's a little bit.
4: We've seen him.
3: There is a little.
4: We've seen him have a little bit of vinegar.
3: Well, that's about it.
4: Craig Counsell doesn't strike me as a warm and fuzzy guy in that dugout either.
3: I'm not saying they're all warm and fuzzy, but what you're talking about, the you know, fire and brimstone spit in your face guy, that doesn't exist. Now,
4: Lloyd McClendon?
3: We had Lloyd doesn't exist either, Brock. And I think we saw how well that worked, right? Is Lloyd managing somewhere and I'm missing it?
4: Believe me.
13: Enjoy the journey. You just got to enjoy the journey, guy. Come on out here. Enjoy the journey. Yep.
3: Point taken, John. Yes. There are guys that lean closer to that level, you know, that part of the spectrum. It's not going to be what you think it is. It's not going to be as, you know,
4: demonstrative.
3: Exactly. But are there guys that will call it out? Yeah. Heck, Manny Active is one of those guys. I mean, that's who Manny always was. Mm-hmm. Manny is kind of an old school guy who call you out. He did it the one time he had to answer questions after a game was the only time we heard any of that the entire season.
4: Right.
3: So I do think that you will hear a level of accountability in the media beyond what we had this past year. Yes, that much I would definitely agree with.
4: And you know what I want, John? I'll tell you what I want. Do I want young? Do I want old? Do I want hip? Do I want, rough around the edge? You know what I want? I want the best candidate. I want Mike McDonald. I can interview 10 guys, and within a half an hour, you're like, yep, that's the one.
3: Mm-hmm.
4: Yep, and we got to wait them out for a few weeks here in the playoffs. We'll wait it out for a few weeks. I want them to be like Kevin Demoff and the Rams were in the Kroenke family when McVay walked in that room, like just overwhelmed. And those are examples of two really young whippersnappers, but it doesn't have to necessarily be that way. But I want them to have a very, very clear like, yeah. Yeah, you guys will see, because this is the one we've been looking for.
3: All right, Jake's in Santa Ynez. Good morning, Jake. Where? Santa Ynez?
14: Santa Ynez, south of Paso, where I think Salka spent some time in wine country.
3: I love me some Paso. Get over to Justin, get some of that isosceles. Let's go.
4: Wow.
14: There you go. Good morning, guys. Long time listener, first time caller. Hey, recently I was at an M's game, sat in center field in Julio section. Also went to a couple games in Sacramento, which I would highly recommend. It's basically a Triple-A stadium. My question for you is, I know that Julio is what he is in the field, but considering, I guess I was taken when I was sitting in center field at Safeco, T-Mobile rather, how much time Julio spends interacting with the crowd with his back to the batter's box. He's tons of time tossing balls, flirting, etc. And in light of some of his errors that he's had this year, mental lapses, sometimes I wonder if he's the guy traits-wise, skill-wise, etc., but the guy to kind of be what Buster was saying about Kyle Schwarber, to be the glue, to be the leader. And I know that he plays the lightness that you guys have talked about a lot and a joie de vivre, if you will.
4: Yep.
14: But sometimes I wonder if he's the right guy to lead the team to the next step.
4: Loose but focused. loose but focused. And I think too often this year it was loose and unfocused.
3: Mm-hmm.
4: In the box, in the fields, on the bases, loose but unfocused. And that's a hard, yeah, I think that is a hard one for the alpha of a baseball team to lead, or any sport.
3: I also don't think Julio's likely to be that leader. He can be a great player. He can be the most talented. He could even be the best player and lead them in the score sheet every day, in the box score.
4: Mm-hmm.
3: But I don't know that they're looking to Julio to be that kind of a leader. He's just supposed to be the best player. And I love that Julio's thinks about the, I love the way he thinks about the fans. I do. You're going to have to clean it up. You can't do that and have focus issues.
4: That's right.
3: So until you can eliminate the focus issues, you probably might need to step back from some of paying attention to the fans all the time. But long term, I want Julio to be able to be that guy. That's who he, that's his personality. Right. It's right. Natural to him.
4: Mm-hmm.
3: But I don't think it's an accident that things went best when Cal had his best year and Julio was allowed to just kind of be himself without all the attention on him all the time.
4: That's right.
3: Yeah, we've talked through that quite a bit.
4: We sure did.
3: I still love Julio, though. I really do. And I love watching him play, and I really hope and believe that he has a bounce back coming. But he's also not 23 anymore.
4: Yep.
3: Like, he going to be, what, 26 this year?
4: Mm-hmm.
3: Like, it's time, man. Like, it's time to start delivering on that.
4: For who your manager is, to get your most talented player to play to that talent.
3: That's for sure. All right, last one. Armando's been hanging on. Good morning, Armando.
15: Good morning, gentlemen. Hey, I have something I just wanted to ask you guys. It sounds like you guys play golf, which I think all of us former athletes do, because it's the only thing that we can do after our bodies break down. So my question is this. What are your go-to golf courses on a beautiful Friday fall in the Seattle vicinity, municipal or public?
3: All right.
4: Thank you, Armando.
3: Talk about this
4: all the time. And our bodies are not breaking down.
3: And I don't think most of our audience cares that much. The home course is always my spot on most Fridays. Today I'm going over to Willows Run. That's about the extent of that.
4: Okay, there you go.
3: Yeah, just a little Willows day. Home course, I think, either punched or is about to punch.
4: Are you going Eagles or Coyote?
3: Coyote. I only play Coyote.
4: Oh, Eagles, you only play Coyote.
3: I don't like Eagles much.
4: Okay.
3: It's just like, great. I don't know. It's a little, Coyote's more interesting.
4: When do you think you're going to break 80?
3: Today. I think this afternoon. I think this afternoon I'm going to break 80. I think today's the day, Brock. I feel it.
4: I would love that.
3: 79 coming. If it's going to be anywhere, it's going to be at that course.
4: And then I think we would hear about it for, I don't know.
3: Ever. Just expect me to call you on my drive home. And if you know me, be prepared. There's a chance I'll call you too. Be like our boss, Kathy, who had her fourth hole in one this weekend. And
4: what?
3: Oh, yeah. She tied Canch. Same number of holes in one.
4: Boss,
3: you say holes in one or hole in ones? How would you say that?
4: I don't know.
3: You wouldn't say holes in one? Like attorneys general?
4: Hole in ones. I don't know. That's good. I'd probably go hole in ones.
3: No. That doesn't sound right. Holes in one.
4: Hole All in right. Ones? Have a great weekend.
3: You think it's like one thing, but there's four holes that you got in one.
4: Okay, we got to go.
3: No?
4: We got to go.
3: All right, Pump and Stacey are coming up next. Go Seahawks this weekend. We'll see you guys Monday morning at 6 a.m. to react. It is the Brock and Salk Show in the hay.
4: Barn.
3: Is in the barn. See everybody.

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3: You did.
4: Wow.
1: Your defense playing like trash allowed the Seahawks to claw their way back into the game.
3: When I read about it and I start to break it down, it's about your overall team. 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
1: I'm sorry, the Cleveland Browns are 3-1. Yes, Cleveland is 3-1 for the first time since 2021, this after defeating the Steelers last night. Washington looks to bounce back with a win, hopefully against USC tomorrow. Finally, the Kraken open their season with a win, 6-1 over Calgary.
23: 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When it's game time, it's Miller time. 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
1: Here we go now. Happy Friday, everyone. The Seahawks play in 48 hours, right? 48 hours from today.
24: Like 51 hours.
1: 51 hours from today, taking on the Chargers back
24: this
1: here
24: would be
1: in Seattle. 48
24: hours to start a pregame.
1: Exactly. And you can hear Michael. That's the next time you'll hear Michael Bumpus because Curtis Rogers is in for him today.
24: If you couldn't tell, I'm not
1: you bummed. Will hear Michael Bumpus coming up at 1:30 for our game show. We did pre-tape Chargers. Matt, when I tell you, you're going to laugh out loud. Have you heard the first question?
24: No.
1: So you haven't listened to? Okay. I know that this is it's obviously not going to be live because Bump isn't here. So Bump wanted to.
24: Yeah, we recorded it yesterday.
1: And he's so competitive. He was like, I want to do the game show. You have to record. And we're like, fine.
24: So last week, Brian Walters was in.
1: And got and accused me of setting him up with bad questions.
24: Well, and B-Walt got smoked. And so Bump, I think on Wednesday, we were like, hey, do you want to pre-record it or do we want to do it live on Friday?
1: Yeah.
24: And he was like, I want to pre-record. I want to go down with the ship, basically. If I'm going to lose, it's going to be on me.
1: Yes.
24: It's not going to be on anybody else.
1: Now, it was competitive. This one was competitive. We're not spoiling it. Bump is going to give it his best, but Matt, I need you to, during the break, listen to the first question that I ask Bump.
25: I mean, I'm not going to be paying attention. I can do it in like 5 minutes.
1: Do it in 5 minutes because when I wrote out that question, I was like, I want the whole quiz to be this. And he was very annoyed.
24: I think Bump's answer to the first question is even better than the question.
1: Yeah. I was thinking about
24: it. Think about that.
1: Matt,
24: that gives you a reason to stick around until 1:30.
1: And it's going
24: to
1: be right at the start of 1:30. So we'll jump into the quiz at 1:30 and you'll hear the question for Bump, which I thought was hilarious, him being mad, and then the misunderstanding we had about the question that the three of us were joking about hours later. And I can't wait for 1:30 to get here so that I could just continue to talk about it. Oh, my God. All right. The Seahawks are taking over... what am I even saying? Matt, did you rewrite the open title?
24: We just wrote general preview, and then Matt said, I served under general preview in Vietnam.
25: He was a great man.
1: I saw the word under, and I just flopped. All right, we are obviously helping to preview this game. I feel disrespectful in saying that I feel confident. That feels disrespectful.
24: Yeah. I mean, the Seahawks have guarded home field much better over the last couple of years under Mike McDonald than they did previously, because as we know, that was an issue that the Seahawks had made apparent after, I think it was Mike McDonald's first season, where it's like, we need to defend home field again. So you've got the advantage of being at Lumen Field, which, by the way, only the second home game of the season, and we're in October. It's been a minute since the Seahawks have been at home.
1: Before I started stumbling over my words in the open, I was going to stress that it's almost been a month since we've been back
24: here. I
1: think
24: it was September 9th was the opener.
1: That's why we asked Jaron Reed about it yesterday on the huddle. We were like, hey, it's been a minute since you guys have been back. He was like, I can't wait.
24: Well, it hasn't even just been the regular season. Their final 2 weeks of the preseason were on the road. So four of the last five times the Seahawks have played have been on the road. So they get some home cooking this week. They get some home cooking next week, too. Like, I think that's going to have a big impact on how this game goes. And like, the Chargers have been bad. Like, they have not been good. They have been bad.
1: They've been one of the worst offenses.
24: Exactly. Like, you have a prime opportunity to go out there and just kind of restore order from what was a very sloppy game you played against the Commanders and get a win. And honestly, like, you don't even need style points in this one. I think you just need to get a win, get everybody feeling good heading into that 49ers game, because I don't want to go into that 49ers game, Stacey, having even more questions about like the run game, more questions about getting guys going offensively, because all of a sudden now you're 2-1. If you do slip up against the Chargers,
1: that doesn't feel good.
24: You've got the 49ers the following week, who have looked like the best team in football to start, at least offensively.
1: Yeah,
24: like that could be a really tough game for you after this Chargers game. So,
1: I can't remember the last time they had a losing record in this. It would have been in 2024, Mike's first season.
24: Well, they started 0-1 last year.
1: Well, 0-1, technically. I'm talking like, you know,
24: weeks into the season.
1: Yeah, I'm talking 2-3.
24: But honestly, like, I think the Seahawks have what it takes to win on Sunday. I think this Chargers team is in a world of hurt right now. And I think it's just kind of pointing towards a Seahawks victory. Now, obviously, in the NFL, it's really hard to just kind of predict that. But everything I've seen from the Seahawks over the last couple of years, even after they lost on Sunday to the Commanders, it felt like everything was self-inflicted rather than the Commanders being the better team. So if you get rid of the self-inflicted penalties and the turnovers and whatnot, I think the Seahawks should win this one going away.
1: Well, and again, if you were a Commanders fan, you'd be going, well, we won this game. You're being disrespectful. How dare you? But I'm sorry. If you look at the numbers, the Commanders offensively, the Commanders defensive line helped win them that game. And the Seahawks turned the ball over too many times and the Commanders took advantage of it. The Commanders were advantageous.
24: Mm-hmm.
1: And that's how they beat the Seahawks. And good for them. Because if the Seahawks did the same thing and they were kind of in the same boat where we're like, man, you know, we're underdogs heading into this one, we'll see how it goes, I'd be talking about it all week. You'd feel so exciting. You know what I mean? You'd be, as Marcus Mariota, the best backup in football. That's what they should be talking about. They should be excited. And in any other week, I'd be rooting for them. But I don't think that they just dog walked the Seahawks.
24: Right.
1: I mean, the Seahawks were better in almost every measurable category.
24: Yes.
1: They just turned the ball over too many times, which also makes me feel better about the defense. The defense did not give up 33 points.
24: Right. And as Mike Sando pointed out on social media this week, the Commanders had the second best average starting field position of any team in the league. So the Seahawks did the hard work for the Commanders on Sunday, which led to the Commanders getting points off of every turnover the Seahawks had. I think, what was it, 21 total points off of turnovers. Like, that's you're not going to win doing that. So you cannot give this Chargers team those kinds of opportunities, because as we saw, a less talented Commanders team, I'm going to say that the Commanders are less talented than the Chargers are.
1: I'll say it to their face.
24: Exactly. I'll look them right in their eye and say, you are not those Chargers, pal. You are not those Chargers.
1: Not right now. I think Jaden Daniels is
24: when he
1: really
24: gets
1: special.
24: Back, potentially. Yeah, but like, I think you cannot give this Chargers team extra chances to beat you. And I think the Seahawks, for as focused as they are, like, I think they recognize the error of their ways on Sunday, and they'll flush it.
1: Now, let's talk about both of these teams. I kind of think the theme for both teams heading into this one is turnovers, actually, because the issue that the Chargers have faced, in addition to the offense just not finding its footing, yesterday we talked with Noah Furtado, who covers the Chargers for The Athletic, and it was a fascinating conversation wherein Noah said, basically everything that Justin Herbert has done well, they've kind of changed about him, and it's not on purpose. It wasn't to take it out of his game. It was to diversify his game. But the outcome so far has been the best parts of his game are missing. a fascinating conversation. It's going to be on the Bump and Stacey podcast. Someone, by the way, saying, I'm going to miss the 1:30 game show because I'll have an appointment. Also, the Bump and Stacey podcast.
25: I got to tell you, I have listened to the first question of the game show. Tune in at 1:30. Tell your dentist to turn the radio on. It's legitimately worth it.
1: Wait until we tell you about what happened later. Okay. Anyways, the story for both of these teams is going to be turnovers. That was my long-winded way of saying the Chargers have more offensive concerns than the Seahawks have right now, but both have a turnover differential of zero, and it has not been because their defense hasn't given them chances. It has been because their offenses have given those chances away. I mentioned the Chargers fumbling the ball six times in week two against the Raiders. They only lost one of those, but Justin Herbert has thrown an interception in every single game. And their defense has given them chances. So that's one thing I think we're watching for in this one is for a defense that took the ball away from the Bills quite a few times. I don't think they're a better defense than Seattle, but you don't want the same thing to happen here, right?
24: Right.
1: Both teams, both fan bases are entering going, do not turn the ball over. And I'm not talking football basics. I'm talking about something both offenses have struggled with.
24: Mm-hmm. And I think that is where this game will be won and lost, is that turnover battle. And I think last year the Seahawks, they were able to be a little more risky with the football because they were generating a lot of turnovers. But
1: yeah, they were fifth.
24: You only had most of those turnovers, I feel like, a year ago on interceptions, the occasional fumble here or there. Like, it wasn't from your running backs in addition to what Sam Darnold was doing with the football. Whereas this year you've had those issues with Jadarian Price in the first 2 weeks, or the first 3 weeks, I should say, with two fumbles. So you've got to kind of mitigate where those turnovers are coming from as well, because anything maybe outside of like what Darnold does or like what a receiver does, like that's also not helping the Seahawks in their ability to win these games cleanly. But I do think the Seahawks are not taking this opponent lightly. I mean, Sam Darnold yesterday during his presser basically saying, like, you know, we treat every opponent with the same amount of respect because we don't look at record. We just see, you know, we don't see names. We don't see faces. Everybody's as equally good in our eyes.
1: Let's talk about the question and opportunity that we are seeing for Seattle heading into this one. I kind of see it as one and the same. I think there's an opportunity for Jadarian Price to have a really good game. Now, the Chargers' run defense is not bad by any means. Their defense has been better than their offense so far, but they still have their own struggles. They have been 21st against the pass, and they have been 19th against the run. That is obviously substantially worse than Seattle. The Chargers' offense is going to have a tougher go of it. But there are some opportunities here for Jadarian. And conversely, the biggest question I have is, can he do it?
24: Yeah. Can you be out there?
1: Yeah. Can you hold the run game as a whole, whether it's play calling, whether it's the offensive line?
24: I think the benching, I mean, no one called it that on Sunday, but that's what it was. He was out. He was off the field for three straight drives that the Seahawks had. Like, that's a way to get through to a young guy, being like, okay, like, I know you're a first-round pick, and we basically handed you the starting running back job in the preseason, like, didn't get you any carries in the preseason, but, like, these games matter. Like, these games matter a lot. And I was thinking, like, them not giving him the ball in the preseason was an interesting move, because you look at the last time Jadarian Price had played in a game, in a college game, was Thanksgiving weekend last year. Because Notre Dame did not make the college football playoff and they did not play a bowl game. So they did not have those extra weeks of practice leading into their bowl game if they had chosen to go that route. So, like, from November 2025 to September 2026, Price went without playing in a game. Like, that's almost, what, that's 10 months?
1: That's insane.
24: That's 9-10 months? Like, he's going to have some rust going that long. And I think the Seahawks, maybe in hindsight, should have given him a little bit more carries in the preseason. But hopefully, you know, just that benching was able to get through to him and be like, okay, like, I need to get things going. Brian Fleury yesterday talked about why they struggled so much in the run game against the Commanders.
3: They're obviously heavily invested in their front seven. I think they've dedicated the most salary cap space in the league to that area. And Durante does a phenomenal job with the schematics of making it really challenging to run the ball, especially early in the game. So we had a plan to try and sustain the run. We knew it was going to be challenging. That's why we kind of went to some of the passes early on, some of the play actions and screens, trying to loosen them up. And then the game, the way it flowed, kind of dictated getting away from it a little bit later on. When you find yourself down 14 in the middle of the third quarter, knowing that third down offers different challenges. So trying to avoid some of that, it just kind of led to us getting to some plays we felt really good about in the pass game and moving away from that side of things.
24: So yeah, the situation of the game where they were down 24-10, you're going to need to throw to get back in the game at that point. And, looking at yesterday's injury report as well, Price was not a participant. He did not practice yesterday. So there is questions whether or not he's going to be out there. Charbonnet was a limited participant. George Halani was limited. The only running back that was not on the injury report yesterday was Emmanuel Wilson. So it looks like, he's going to be good to go. But the running back spot looks like it could be an area where, the Seahawks really need to get it going. But we don't even know who's going to be out there on Sunday.
1: The Seattle Seahawks are back at Lumen Field this Sunday and also October 11th. On October 11th, we want to send one of you and three friends to be there in person. The Hawks take on their divisional rival 49ers in one of the most anticipated showdowns of the season at 1:25 p.m. All you need to do is open the Seattle Sports app to find out how to enter. 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This contest runs through October 5th. Let's get to headline rewrite.
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0: With Bump and Stacey.
24: Headline number one, Tori Lavullo will not be the Mariners' next manager. He's re-signing with Arizona on a two-year deal. What's the real headline?
1: And shout out to the Mariners for giving him and his agent the leverage to get that done.
24: He's a richer man now.
1: Let's be real. It's a little bit of a game. I would have been curious to see Lavullo here. I know not everyone would. There were some people going, Arizona, was it three consecutive seasons now? Missing the postseason, much tougher division. Yeah. But there were some people that didn't want him here. There were others that were intrigued. Count me among them.
24: I think a lot of people who didn't want him here was just kind of looking at the Diamondbacks maybe not having as many postseason appearances as a record of his would indicate, but also they had some lean years.
1: He's the winningest manager they've ever had. Just
24: right. And looking at what they did, 2021, worst record in baseball, just 52 wins that year. Oof. They had 25 wins in the COVID shortened season of 2020. So there were a couple of years there where they just were not very competitive. But in the last few years, 84 wins in 2023, that actually got them to the World Series because they just got ridiculously hot in the playoffs. 89 wins in 2024, just missed out on the postseason. 86 wins. So I think ultimately, I would put Lavullo in the upper half of managers in Major League Baseball, maybe even a top 10 manager in baseball.
1: I would, too. And his team, by the way, that 86 win total, it's the best record for a team not to make the postseason this year.
24: Right. So, and I also kind of look at the Diamondbacks in similar light to the Mariners, where they're usually competitive, but probably not going to be amongst the league's elite based off of just kind of the investments made. They do a lot of homegrown guys in that organization. Lavullo, his first season in Arizona, they did win 93 games but lost in the NLDS back in 2017. So all in all, it stinks that we're not any closer to finding the Mariners' next manager, but I don't even know how realistic it was that he was going to come here.
1: Next up.
0: Headline rewrites.
24: Number one, Kraken opened up their season last night with a 6-1 blowout victory over the Calgary Flames. What's the real headline?
1: I did not account for the Kraken being a wagon.
24: Yeah, that was not on the list of possibilities this year.
1: I also want to preface that both Curtis and I know the Kraken will be bad and expect them to struggle.
24: Yeah,
1: But I'm going to lean into the idea that we're constantly being proven wrong. And we're back at it again.
24: It's opening night in an 84-game season, so how much can you read into opening night and it being a blowout?
1: Well, I don't think start last season, which was like you should not have believed in it.
24: Right. And I think Calgary is not expected to be particularly good this year in the NHL. So fun game last night for sure. Their first two goals were within 32 seconds of each other. What's funny is that I was driving our girls home from dance class last night. It was me, Will, and Blair in the backseat. And one of our neighbors, you can see their TV from the street because it's so massive. Like, their living room is right there. And they were watching the Kraken game. And as I drive by, I see I see the first goal. And I'm like, all right. I'm like, sweet, 1-0, Kraken. I didn't have the game on or anything, but I was like, all right, Kraken are up 1-0.
1: Yeah.
24: And then I pull into our driveway, which is just like a couple blocks down. I look down at my phone. It's already 2-0. I was like, what? Like, I just saw the first goal in my neighbor's TV. How did they score so quickly? But
1: does anyone else get games spoiled by a neighbor or a thing that has some kind of like early feed? Because I do that. There's a sports bar across the street from where I live. And
24: you can hear people shouting.
1: The feed is just, it's about 10, 15 seconds before mine for home games. I don't travel to watch games. And so for the Commanders. What was week two? I'm just totally blanking.
24: That would have been the Cardinals.
1: Thank you for the Cardinals game. I could hear it 15 seconds of cheering or yelling or doing whatever else.
24: You're like, oh, something like good must have happened. Yeah. That happens to me in our neighborhood. So we watch everything via streaming, and there's always like 30 seconds. You're 30 seconds behind, basically, live TV. And so our neighbors will shoot off fireworks for, like, when the Mariners were in the playoffs last year, if somebody, you know, hit a home run or if they won a game, or in the Seahawks case, like, if they win a game. So, like, you know when something's about to happen if you hear fireworks go off, because then it's like, oh, somebody scored or somebody
1: won.
24: Can
1: I say sometimes it's cool, though? I know some people avoid spoilers like the plague, including for sports, and I don't blame you. I'm just not that person. I seek them out. And one of the, like, I actually have this memory of the NFC Championship, 2014 NFC Championship game against Green Bay. Obviously, overtime. The touchdown to Jermaine Kearse. I'm with all my friends. We're at a bar. Were they streaming? I don't know, but I saw it on the NFL GSIS, the NFL stats page pop up. And so I know that the Seahawks are going to the Super Bowl like 5 seconds, 10 seconds. And you're just looking around going, this place is going to explode.
24: Yeah, this place is going to be awesome.
1: This is cool. Matt, were you going to say something?
25: Actually, I was. During the Seahawks game on Sunday, it was an away game, so I didn't have to work. I was out on a walk. I was wearing a Seahawks sweatshirt because I get some free. And some guy was like, oh, that was a heartbreaking loss, wasn't it? And I had been walking for 3 hours and had kind of forgotten the game was going. And I was just like, oh, sure was. Wasn't that a shame? And then just kept going.
1: What's next?
0: Headline rewrites.
24: Headline number three, the Huskies and USC face off with both schools coming off embarrassing losses. What's the real headline?
1: This is the textbook definition of a loser leaves town match.
24: Yeah, pack your bags. Lincoln Riley, I think his seat is hotter than Jed Fish's right now.
1: Yeah.
24: But I don't think Jed is in any sort of comfort at UW right now.
1: I think UW has fewer resources.
24: Correct.
1: And less
24: NIL
1: less of a spotlight,
24: money too.
1: Yeah, less NIL money. And so it's not that Jed is not on facing pressure. I just think that that seat never is quite gets hot in the same way as a school like USC.
24: You know who should be facing some pressure at UW? Damon Williams.
1: Bro, this offense has not been good. I mean,
24: that whole offseason that
1: DeMond,
24: you had.
1: Listen, when you changed your mind out of the goodness of your own heart, I thought you'd come back here and ball out. A lot of injuries on offense, I'll say that.
24: I don't know if this
1: offensive line
24: is
1: not
24: true
1: nearly
24: or
1: as
24: not.
1: Good as it should be.
24: But it might be. Damon Williams, I saw somebody say that Damon Williams is making more money this season than Drew Lock.
1: I believe and it. Drew's only making $2 million.
24: Yeah,
1: two
24: I think Damon Williams is making at least $3 million. And his stats have not been anywhere near where they were.
1: Think of how good UW would be if we can get Drew out there.
24: His QBR, with how the NCAA has been ruling, he might have some eligibility left. Damon Williams' QBR this year, just 49.7. 1,100 passing yards. It has not been what it was a year ago. Now, last year, he was throwing to Denzel Boston a lot.
1: Well, I was going to say, how much of it do you attribute to injuries around him, whether it's a running back room?
24: True.
1: Worst play from running the offensive line. That offensive line we decimated. Thought would be so much better. Yeah.
24: Yeah.
1: I mean, he should be better.
24: Yes.
1: The entire thing was you go as far as Williams takes you.
24: But it's going to ramp up here for the Huskies because you've got at USC tomorrow, at home against number 14 Iowa, who just beat Michigan. Yeah. That's next Friday.
1: Oh,
24: they play back-to-back Friday games. Yeah, the final 2 weeks of the regular season.
1: Figure it out.
24: Indiana and at Oregon. Going to be rough for the Huskies. But I hope that they win to kind of put an end to the Lincoln Riley experiment in USC. That's not going anywhere.
1: No.
24: Like, they're done.
1: Coming up, the Mariners' rumored top candidate for their managerial role is off the table. So, what's next?
6: The one and only Mark Schlereth with Wyman and Bob.
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8: 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A couple of different guys had big catches that were 20 yards. 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You just don't see those big chunk plays.
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13: The Mariners... rumored top coach managerial candidate. We don't know if this is real, but it was rumored. Torey Lovullo is off the table. He's re-signing with Arizona on a 2-year deal. So now what? There are kind of two conversations to have about this team, Curtis, and we're going to have both of them right now. Number one, the timeline, what it should look like, names we might like, types of fits that we think would make sense for this team. And second is something Buster Olney pointed out on Refuse to Lose territory, that the Mariners also need to add. And I'm going to save that for the second half of this conversation. So let's focus on just the managerial part of things. There's so much they need to get right with this. Because I think we can all agree that while everyone loves Dan,

0: really like Mount Rushmore of good guys. I think a more experienced manager would have been so helpful for a team that dealt with the injuries that the Mariners did this year. especially with some of the bullpen situations they were in and that they put themselves in with the six-man rotation. You think the sooner the better?
1: I think so. And I think you've got to figure this out because you've got a looming lockout in December. But also, I think the Mariners need to find somebody that can kind of maybe put an offseason plan in place for a lot of these guys, because right now you're just kind of, you know, sending everybody off without a whole lot of direction as to what the season is going to be like, what the offseason is going to be like. Because as we know, the job of a manager, it's not just opening day to the end of the season. No. Like, the manager will check in occasionally throughout the offseason to see how guys are doing. He'll go visit guys. Mm-hmm. So you're going to need somebody that is going to specifically check in with like the alphas of your clubhouse, the guys who make this thing go, in order to get on the right page with them. But also, like, you've got to get this right because we've talked about it in the last week or two. Like, is the Mariners window actually like starting to close a little bit? Because
0: I think so.
1: You think of all these guys that are part of the core group as these young guys, but like, Cal's going to be 30 this next year. Naylor. Logan Gilbert's 30 this next year. Josh Naylor's in his 30s. Like, Julio is now entering his age 26 season next year. Like, these guys are not the prospects that they were 4 or 5 years ago. I mean, heck, Logan Gilbert's going to be not out of here, but he's going to be entering his final year of club control.
0: Well, that doesn't mean they're suddenly bad.
1: Right.
0: It means that the prime is right now in this moment.
1: Exactly. And so, like, you've got to be able to take advantage of that before it gets too late.
0: Yeah.
1: And so that, I think that's why you've got to ace this managerial hire if you want to win with this core group, and not just win, but like get to a World Series and win a World Series.
0: Buster only stressing that.
2: Like, they have a group of players where it's win now, and you don't want to have a manager who's on a learning curve. You want to have someone who's going to hit the ground running.
0: Exactly. There's more there, but I'm going to pause it just to keep emphasizing this point that you made and that Buster made. Dan would have made sense for this team in 2016, 17.
1: Yeah.
0: Well, when did the rebuild start? More like in 19?
1: Yeah, 2019 was the first year they tore it down.
0: Dan would have made sense. And frankly, hiring a manager at the time, Scott Service, he wasn't hired then, but like a Scott Service that had only a couple years of experience under his belt also made sense. It was a very young team. It was a team where you didn't need to worry about developing Jay Bruce into like a huge part
1: Edwin
0: of your
1: Encarnacion.
0: Team. Right, like it just wasn't what it was. That manager didn't make sense, or I should say a lack of experience didn't make sense for this club right now. And they are in a treacherous area where, yes, they have really intriguing young players. Ryan Sloan still hasn't made his debut. Laz Montes looks really exciting. Michael Arroyo looks really exciting. Both are going to need to work on their defense. Colt Emerson, in theory, I mean, he was your top prospect, coming back from an injury, is going to need to figure out a lot as he adjusts to the league. But like, the young guys are exciting, but you can't lean on them. And at the same time, you need to take advantage of the, quote, older pieces you have now. You don't have the best farm system in baseball anymore.
1: Mm-hmm.
0: You also don't have the best talent. Everything's kind of, you need it to come together immediately.
1: Right. Like, there, you don't have time to kind of wait for things to develop.
0: I know that what this team wants is to be competitive all the time, to kind of stretch out the window by which they can, I don't know, get people to the park, whatever. But like, this, you are in a rebuild. This,
1: right.
0: This isn't it, man.
1: Exactly. Jordan Schusterman, who was on with us earlier in the week, talked about something that he never really got from Dan Wilson, or never really saw from him, that he wants to see in the next manager. And I thought this really hit the nail on the head.
3: Remember, the manager is not just them communicating to the players. And of course, that's what's most important. But you are the spokesperson. You are the person in front of the microphone every day, multiple times a day during the season, before the game, after the game. That individual has to be able to communicate not just a level of confidence and cohesion, but like passion and competitive rigor. And frankly, this is the thing that it's not that Dan Wilson didn't have that, but it's hard to argue that from a communicating standpoint, that was one of his strengths. Maybe that's disrespectful to say, but I feel like that is at least a perception that was not just from people who were watching the Mariners every day, but from even people beyond it.
1: I thought that was a great point made by him, because I got the same vibe from Dan Wilson, is that he never looked comfortable in the job. He never looked like he knew with 100% certainty what it is that he was doing. And it was a job he had never done before. And he had never really been in a dugout post playing days as extensive as he was as manager of this team. So you've got to be able to find somebody that is going to have the confidence with themselves and also with that clubhouse. And I kind of wonder if maybe the clubhouse looked to Dan in certain moments and was like, he might not know what he's doing here. I don't know what I'm supposed to be doing. And if my manager doesn't know what he's supposed to be doing, then I don't know what I'm doing.
0: Well, and now we're kind of getting to that second point you wanted to make, which isn't about the manager per se, but that chemistry matters. You cannot overlook chemistry, and this club was missing part of that. Buster Olney saying they need to add a chemistry guy.
2: There was always that question of how that group was being pulled together. Yeah. And there clearly are some teams where they're really good at that. And they, you know, they band together and they, you know, it helps them compete together. And I think that whoever they bring in has to be someone who's good at that. And there are people, you know, when I think about a Kyle Schwarber, yeah. You know, as a player, it's so important what he does in the Phillies clubhouse and pull those guys together, get them ready to play every single day. You know, that band of brothers thing that develops in some teams, and some teams don't have it from afar. I wasn't always sure that the Mariners did have that in 2026.
0: Neither did I. In fact, I'm like fairly confident that they didn't. And I don't think it needs to be a knock on this team's leaders or the big guys that we talk about, Cal and Julio, that they didn't have that. Like, a player can't be, nor should he be, everything to everyone. Mm-hmm. People lead in different ways. I have not had character questions about either of those two. It is okay to me, as long as you are showing up, you're working hard. We've had conversations about effort and how that needs to be better, but you're showing up in theory. You're working hard in theory. You're trying to lead. You're keeping the focus, the main focus, and all that stuff. It's okay if you're not the glue guy. Yeah. That, like, some guys just are and others aren't, and they did not have that this year.
1: No, they didn't. And when they've made the playoffs two of the last, 5 years, in 22 and in 25, they've had those guys. 22, you had a couple of them. You had Gino Suarez, you had Carlos Santana. Last year, you had Gino Suarez for half the season. You have not had that guy in really any of the other seasons that you've missed out on the playoffs.
0: And I'm not saying, was most pronounced.
1: Right, yeah. This year, you could tell that there was just nobody in that clubhouse that was going to be a rah-rah guy that was going to get everybody back on the same page. I also think maybe they try to get that out of guys who aren't necessarily, you know, that role every single day. I think maybe they expected more out of, like, Victor Robles in that sense, because, like, Victor Robles has been a guy in the past where, like, he's a funny guy and, like, you see him, you know, clowning around in the dugout and stuff. But, like, I don't know if he has the same weight as a guy, you know, Gino Suarez, who hit 49 home runs a year ago, and Carlos Santana, who's got, I think, close to 400 career home runs in his entire baseball career. So, like, you've got to find somebody that can really, you know, bring everybody together. And when Dan Wilson kind of, like, let the clubhouse kind of rule themselves, it was almost like him kind of saying, you know, I don't have, or it almost was like he needed to be that guy, but he wasn't. And for whatever reason, after that, then the cracks started to form in the clubhouse, and they just were never able to replicate the chemistry that made them such a fun watch in 2025.
0: Watch live high school football tonight as the KMAC Knights take on the 23rd-ranked Glacier Peak Grizzlies for the Seattle Sports Game of the Week, presented by STSPN. 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
1: Tonight.
0: Thank you.
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0: It's a Football Friday powered by the Snoqualmie Casino and Hotel. That means get your bold takes in for Bold Take Friday, 866-979-3776. First bold take from the 425, JSN is going to break the yardage and touchdown records simultaneously. These are some of the things that JSN is looking at heading into this one. He needs 100 yards in this game to tie his own franchise record with four consecutive 100-yard games. I always love it when players are so elite that they're breaking their own records or tying them.
1: I mean, after last season, there aren't many single season records that JSN doesn't hold.
0: No.
1: So, I mean, more power to him. Yeah.
0: He also leads the NFL with 15 100-yard games since 2024, so that lead will be extended. And then there's also a crazy stat where it's like he and Jerry Rice are the only two players to have this many yards, this many touchdowns through three games to start the season.
1: And we talked a lot, what was it, yesterday, just about the statistical anomaly that is Jerry Rice and how you combine the totals of like two of the greatest receivers ever, and it's not even his yardage total. Yeah, JSN, I mean, he is in another world. And it's like, I know a lot of Seahawks, like older Seahawks fans would think it's like, you know, sacrilege to ever say anybody besides Steve Largen is the greatest receiver in franchise history. But like, JSN does this for three or four more seasons. I mean, if he does this for like three or four more seasons at this rate, like, yeah. It becomes a conversation.
0: It does become a conversation. He needs the time.
1: Yeah.
0: It's a because
1: he's only year
0: size.
1: Four right
0: yeah.
1: now.
0: Yeah. He needs the time to add on. It's hard to compete with that when it comes to Steve. But bold takes in 866-979-3776. Okay, I have a couple more from listeners. While I pull those together, Curtis, what's your bold take for Bold Take Friday?
1: So my bold take is this. The Seahawks last week just didn't have a great job of a great time, I guess, of generating turnovers against the Commanders. But I think that changes in a big way on Sunday. Now, Devin Witherspoon has not been a guy that has racked up a ton of interceptions in his career, mainly because teams just aren't throwing his way. But I think on Sunday, Devin Witherspoon has two interceptions.
0: Wow.
1: And takes one back to the house.
0: That's crazy.
1: Is it? We've seen him get a pick six in his career.
0: Oh, maybe not. Maybe but not.
1: Is it audacious? Is it crazy to think that after one interception, they look his way again?
0: That's what it is. It's that it is. Look, bold takes, sometimes, you know, we do. Actually, we should get a little spicy with some of our takes. It is so incredibly hard to get an interception, two interceptions in a game. Oh, and one of those a return for a touchdown. Like what DeMarcus Lawrence did when the Cardinals were up here in that win is crazy. That's a bold take that just ended up happening, and you're like, wait, no,
1: it was the
0: no
1: same,
0: way did that end up
1: it
0: happening.
1: It was like the same play, too, back-to-back. Tyrese Knight jarring the ball loose, DeMarcus Lawrence right there.
0: I say all this, and yet the 253 is with you. Bold take. Justin Herbert will have three turnovers, two interceptions and a sack fumble. I'll say this.
1: Here we go.
0: Actually does have a turnover, at least one turnover in every single game, and I think might have had three or more against the Raiders in week two. That offense is so disjointed.
1: It is.
0: It's so disjointed. I don't know how healthy Seattle is heading into this one. They're coming off of a loss. We have our questions about the run game. The Chargers offense is and has been trying to find its footing and has not done so. And this isn't some disrespectful ignoring the fact that it's any given Sunday and that the Chargers are not going to go winless this year. But it is saying this is a mismatch on paper between the Seahawks defense and the Chargers offense that I feel pretty confident in.
1: The Chargers' whole wide receiver core has 627 receiving yards. That's everybody. JSN by himself has 405. So JSN has two-thirds of the Chargers' wide receiver production through the same amount of games played this year.
0: Yeah.
1: That's crazy.
0: Now, this one isn't quite a bold take for the game. It's just a bold theory they have. The 253 says Matt's actually a huge sports fan, but he just doesn't want to fall into the tired stereotype of being a massive sports fan that works on a sports show.
2: Wow. If you want to believe that, brother, you can. But I think Curtis can attest I'm really stupid when it comes to this stuff.
1: I don't know. No one watches more Seahawks and Mariners than you. Well, at least
2: actually,
1: Seahawks.
2: Can I tell you something? That used to be true.
1: True.
2: I have not actually watched a Seahawks game in like two seasons now because I'm working getting my pregame kit broken down when the game is happening.
7: My pregame kit.
0: From the 503, Jadarian Price goes
1: buttons
0: for
1: and knobs.
0: Jadarian Price goes for 3 touchdowns and 200 yards.
1: I think, I mean, look, that would be bold. He was a DNP on the practice report yesterday.
0: That's concerning.
1: So a DNP on Thursday, that is a really tough time to
0: That's
1: go from that
0: not a guy
1: to
0: who's playing.
1: Playing on Sunday. Now, I do hope he's out there. I would love to see him out there. But I kind of wonder, like, what's this Seahawks run game going to look like if he's not out there? Obviously, Emmanuel Wilson is the healthiest guy of the group. No matter what Bump says about Emmanuel Wilson, you got to go with him.
0: And you just can't. And Bump's not here to defend himself,
1: exactly.
0: So we can really keep that alive.
1: Yeah. And, you know, George Lonnie was
0: Bump
1: limited.
0: Said he doesn't think Emmanuel Wilson's going to get another yard this season.
1: Wow.
8: I hope everyone succeeds in life. Not Emmanuel Wilson.
1: Dang.
0: It's wild. It's like, what
1: he
0: did
1: said
0: he do?
1: That on
0: no.
1: our air.
0: And it's like, what did Emmanuel Wilson do except for try his hardest and show up and be
1: out
0: a good
1: there
0: teammate?
1: Existing. He's filling in
0: I
1: for
0: don't
1: injured
0: know what
1: guys.
0: It is. It's like Bump just hates him and doesn't believe in him. And not only that, I think he's rooting against him, which is crazy because he is a Seahawks employee on Sundays.
1: I know. So, I know.
0: I mean, you guys are coworkers at that point.
1: We are.
0: But whatever.
1: 6 days a week.
0: Yeah. I was talking about Bump and Emmanuel Wilson.
1: Oh, yeah.
0: So that's weird.
1: Yeah, you can't talk about your coworkers like that.
0: Yeah. I mean, he talks about us like
1: that. Yeah, exactly. Especially
0: different.
1: Around his, like, Seahawks friends.
0: Okay,
1: so. Like, you know, Chris and Stephanie that I work with.
0: Bold take from the 425. Seattle rushes for 200 yards total. I'll make that combining the bold takes with just the run game really gets going. Let's ask ESPN's Bill Barnwell what he sees from Seattle's run game and his prediction for Sunday's game against the Chargers. He joins us next.
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0: The Seahawks return to Lumen Field for the first time in nearly a month this Sunday to take on the winless Chargers. Some notable practice notes: safeties Ty Okada and Julian Love were limited. That's especially good news for Okada, who's missed games and been sitting out practice for a while. Meanwhile, Jadarian Price was downgraded from limited to a non-participant on Thursday. That's not good news. Inactives will be released 90 minutes before game time. And of course, Mike McDonald speaks to reporters later today around 1:45.
28: 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When it's game time, it's Miller time. 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
33: Here we go now.
0: ESPN's Bill Barnwell joining us now. Bill, how's it going?
3: How are you?
0: We're good. We are a little concerned about the Seahawks run game, and we will ask you a few questions about what you've seen. But I feel pretty good about this matchup against the Chargers. They're 0-3. I know Justin Herbert's talented. For the life of me, I can't figure out what's going on with this offense. What have you been seeing?
3: Oh, gosh. A little bit of everything. And I think that's what makes this so difficult to talk about. I think people want, like, one problem that if the Chargers just fix this, they're going to be great. And it's not. It's like the fundamental underpinnings of this offense are not working right now. Their run game is sloppy and does not have a good sense of, it looks careless. Like people are slipping into the backfield so easily. Guys are blowing blocks. It looks like they don't necessarily have five linemen on the same page on a regular basis. You have a quarterback in Justin Herbert, who's very talented, but who, you know, when things are not necessarily going his way, he kind of plays a little bit of hero ball. He kind of wants to fit the perfect ball and make a big play. Nothing wrong with that, but that leads to mistakes where sometimes maybe the easier thing would just be, hey, check down, you know, make a profit. Let's try to keep the offense going and not pick up, you know, huge chunks one play at a time. The receivers have been dropping passes, and without Mike McConkey on the field, when he's been banged up, they have not been anywhere near as effective. They've had some injuries. Joe Alt, their star tackle, has gotten off to kind of a poor start this year. So it's not like one thing, but you sort of have a quarterback in Herbert where we know he has the talent to be, you know, an MVP caliber quarterback, but he's not a Josh Allen. He's not a Lamar Jackson. He's not a Patrick Mahomes where he's going to transcend the issues with the offense. And that's led to a really frustrating team through 3 weeks.
1: Bill, here in Seattle, one of the big conversations for the first 3 weeks has been the run game and how it really hasn't gotten going yet. Obviously, you're dealing with a few inexperienced guys in that room. How deep into a season do you sort of wait to make a proclamation about a team's run game, whether it's, you know, broken, whether it's good? How deep into the season do we have to wait before kind of maybe being like, all right, this is what the Seahawks run game is?
3: Yeah, it's a great question. I think it sort of depends on what's missing or what's struggling, right? You know, I think with the Seahawks, one of the big things has been the runs near the goal line where look at NFL running backs across the league, that 50% success rate inside the 2 yard line in terms of getting into the end zone or picking up a first down if it's, you know, 3rd and 1 from the 2. Seahawks running backs, 0-6 this year. I mean, the fact that they're using Emmanuel Wilson, they're using George Halani near the goal line, completely understand why people are a little frustrated by the fact that they're sort of making this like specialized role and it's not working. But that is a little bit of randomness. I mean, those runs have not looked great. I'm not going to lie, but history tells us 6 runs is a pretty small sample. That is something I would expect to improve. The fumbles, you know, I do think that's going to get better as the year goes along. I certainly hope so. You don't want to be fumbling every week, but that stuff, I would say, you know, I'm willing to be more patient about and kind of give a little bit more runway. More efficiency stuff, like are you running consistently on a play-by-play basis? Does it look like your offensive linemen are on the same page, what I just mentioned with the Chargers? Are you creating explosives in the run game? Does it look like you're about to create explosives in the run game? Those are the things where I feel like I'm quicker to say, okay, this was a real problem, and this is what I'm concerned about. And I do think the Seahawks look a little better from that perspective. I just think in maybe some very visible areas, the fumbles, the short yardage stuff, they have struggled. And that's something I hope that maybe as the year goes along, it's going to kind of just bounce back just because of the law of averages.
0: Yeah, I agree with you. I haven't seen anything so far where I'm kind of like outside of maybe depth with their run game where I'm like overly concerned that they can't contend. Looking around the NFC though, it's been really fascinating because I thought, and maybe shame on me, I thought that I'd be talking now about like, how do you keep pace with the Rams? And instead the 49ers offense next to the Bills has been the best in football. Their defense, got a little more, you know, banged up and struggled a little bit against the Cardinals, but was dominant against the Dolphins with just a garbage time touchdown allowed. So tell me what you're seeing from the 49ers and maybe kind of, you know, how you see, we're only 4 games into the season where we're about to be, kind of how you see the NFC West right now.
3: Yeah, I mean, not crazy. It's not like if I told you this happened to start the year, you'd be stunned, but certainly surprised given what we've seen. For the Niners, I mean, like, I'm not going to have some like crazy out there opinion. It's just, can they stay healthy? That is the thing with this team. They have 8 to 10 superstar players, some of whom are going to be in the Hall of Fame one day, some of whom are Pro Bowl caliber players where if you get a lot of them on the field at one time, they're going to be very good. But we keep seeing them, unfortunately, week after week, lose guys to injuries. Last week, Nick Bosa got hurt. Trent Williams left the game. Mike Evans left the game. I think that's my concern here with the Niners. It's not the talent level. The schedule has been pretty easy. You know, they get the Rams when the Rams decided they suddenly wanted to break all rules about sleeping on flights to the Pacific. The Dolphins, where the Dolphins are the worst team in football. And the Cardinals, I think a good team, but a team that's already banged up on the defensive side of the football. Niners offense is great. And I think it's going to be great as long as the key pieces stay healthy. But that is my concern with the Niners there. And then the Rams, I mean, this was a team that I think, I remember before the year, hey, the betting odds tell us they have a 1-8 chance of making it, of winning the Super Bowl, which is really high relative to a typical team. But still, 7 out of 8 times, they're not going to make it. And it feels like we're talking about them like they're, 50-50 to win the Super Bowl. And that was always naive. And some of that is injury with Myles Garrett, Aaron Donald not being 100% coming back from retirement. I think they're going to peak later in the year, but this team does have flaws. Matthew Stafford, as good as he is, he was the MVP last year. We know he can turn the ball over. He can make mistakes. Without Puka Nacua, they are a different caliber of offense. Puka Nacua is such a valuable player, but a very unique player. Even Devontae Adams, as good as he is not replacing Puka Nacua because they are just fundamentally, stylistically different football players. The secondary is already banged up and has some issues. This is still a good team. I think at the end of the year, I'm still expecting Seahawks-Rams in the NFC title game, but I do think they're not a perfect team. I think we were talking about them, not you necessarily, but I think kind of the broader football universe was talking about them like they were a super team with no flaws heading into the year. And they very clearly have some weaknesses.
1: Yeah, and looking at the NFC right now, it does feel like there are a lot of underperforming teams relative to what we thought they were going to be in the preseason, like the Packers, for example, being 1-2. I mean, the Bucs don't even have a win this year. The Rams are 1-2. What have you made of sort of the NFC's slow start to this season, where it's not just, one or two teams? It's kind of conference-wide right now.
3: Yeah, I mean, I think you have a lot of teams that are trying to kind of figure things out. I mean, so many teams around the NFL, around the NFC, I should say, making schematic changes. Eagles, Vikings, where of course the Vikings defense has been incredible, but the offense has struggled, making significant changes to their offense. Commanders as well, making changes to their offense. The Packers, so banged up with injuries already. The Lions defense, already banged up with injuries and just not that great on paper. So they're playing shootouts every week. We got to the end of last year, and there weren't any perfect teams. It wasn't like we were sitting here saying, wow, this, even the Seahawks, who of course won the Super Bowl, were like, oh, this is a perfect team. Seahawks had an incredible defense, and they had a couple of, star caliber players on offense. But you remember how inconsistent that offense could be during the second half of the season. And so I do think we're kind of heading towards that same sort of year where it's like, okay, who can stay healthy? Who can protect the football, which the Seahawks did so well in that Super Bowl run last year? And then, who is good enough on one side of the ball to compensate for the fact that they are dominant on the other side of the football? I think we're getting teams that have 1.5 really good levels, not necessarily great on both sides of the ball.
0: Another factor in for these teams, not just in the NFC, but league-wide, has been quarterbacks missing some time. I saw a tweet a while ago of someone saying, when you miss preseason, this is going to happen. I saw another theory of quarterbacks are going to keep getting hurt and then people are going to tune out. And I just thought, I don't know that anyone's tuning out from the NFL. But in your latest column for ESPN, you did look at quarterback injuries. Are they up? What did you find?
3: So they are up, but this is not a trend. They are up. So there's 8 quarterbacks, depending on how you want to count a situation like the Falcons, where Michael Penix came into the year hurt and Tua Tagovailoa was hurt in practice. Whether you count that as one injury or two depends on how you kind of perceive things. But basically, 8 quarterbacks hurt so far this year, which is high. Highest number, I think, in maybe 15 years or so. But this has not been a trend. Last few years, we've actually been remarkably healthy at quarterback through the first few weeks of the season. We've got about 3 or 4 quarterbacks hurt typically, which is on the low end. So some of those trends, quarterbacks getting hit more often, quarterbacks not playing in the preseason, or offensive lines not playing in the preseason and kind of being sloppy early in the season, those are things that are real. Like, those are real trends. but they haven't led to injuries before this year. And so I don't think we're really seeing like this sort of new dawn of like, we just have to accept that quarterbacks are going to be hurt for the first few weeks of the year. And you think about the injuries, like even Sam Darnold's injury, yes, it was a hit, but it was sort of like a flukish play. It wasn't like, you know, the Jackson dart hit where it was like direct contact on a body part leading to an injury. You know, I think about Tua Tagovailoa getting injured in practice. We've had other guys, you know, Caleb Williams wasn't even touched in that play where he pulled a hamstring. I just think the reality is we're talking about like a 3-game sample in the course of a year with 32 people. That's just not a big sample. And so I do think this is kind of a one-off, but yeah, there are more injuries this year for quarterbacks, but it's just not been something we've seen year after year as a real problem. And I agree. I think people have been saying people are going to tune out the NFL for about 30 or 40 years now. And so far it seems to have some pretty strong staying power.
1: Very true. Very true. I don't think it's going anywhere for anytime soon. One of the reasons why people tune in every week is to watch the Cowboys either succeed or massively fail every year. They've made a big swing this week, acquiring Joey Porter Jr. What have you made of just the way they've gone about rebuilding their defense since the Micah Parsons trade? It just feels like they're making moves every couple of weeks and just dealing that treasure chest of picks that they got from Parsons. What do you make of Porter's fit in Dallas?
3: You're telling me the Cowboys are doing something that doesn't necessarily seem logical, like there's a different plan?
0: Bill, you won't believe it.
3: Come on. No, I mean, there's a very old man running the Dallas Cowboys, and sometimes he wakes up and says, I want to do this or I want to do that. And that is what that organization does. In a vacuum, I don't think any of their moves are really crazy. Like, you know, trading Micah Parsons because you don't want to pay a bunch of, you know, because you already have so many people making so much money. I don't love that move, but okay, I can see that. You know, build a cheap defense, spend a lot of money on offense. That works. The Eagles did that and won a Super Bowl. Nothing wrong with that. But then trading those draft picks for Quinnen Williams, again, good player, but you have to pay him. Joey Porter, good player, but are you going to pay him $28, $29, $30 million a year as a cornerback when you have so much money committed to the other star players on your roster? That's not wrong necessarily, but it just seems like, well, if you were going to do that, why not just keep Micah Parsons and keep that superstar player who you've hoped developed? So I'm not disagreeing with the move in a vacuum. I just think the broader like vision of how are we building this team just seems like so scattershot and so inconsistent, right or wrong. And Porter's a good player. He's a very good boundary corner. He has not given up a touchdown in over two seasons. But I think it's also telling that the Steelers, smart franchise, great developing franchise, said, we don't see you as a high-end number one cornerback, and we don't want to pay you accordingly. And the Cowboys, who have, you know, they get distracted by shiny things here and there, said, oh yeah, we're fine. We're going to get a pick and probably either pay you or let you leave for nothing. So I'm a little skeptical of the move, but he is a good player. I just don't know that it's the right move for this Cowboys team at this Cowboys time.
0: Not a team that's relevant for the Seahawks right now, unless the Seahawks are fortunate enough to get to a Super Bowl, and they are as well. But I want to talk about the Bills. They sit atop power rankings for most outlets I'm seeing, maybe even in ESPN's latest. I can't quite remember. I'm sure there were a few. They look fantastic. I mean, reigning MVP, not reigning MVP, but an MVP in Josh Allen and so many great weapons and Cook, and we all already know. But I remember last year having so many questions about that run defense, and I've not been glued to the screen for every single drive that the Bills have had this year. So I wanted to check in and, you know, have Bill talk about the Bills and say, you know, is this legit? Are we seeing right now the best team in football, or is this just, oh my God, we love touchdowns and great quarterbacks and we're overlooking some defensive miscues? Tell us what's going on with Buffalo.
3: I would say it's somewhere between those two. I do think the defense is better than it's been in years past. They're better rushing the passer. Gregory Rousseau, their edge rusher, he's been a really good player, has taken a leap this year. He's been more productive. They have him, you know, in a two-point stance a little more often, and he's been more productive getting around the edge, creating more pressures that way. And that was kind of something they needed, was, hey, like, can we have a lot of good players, but we don't have that superstar on this defense. Can we find that guy who really makes life easier for everyone else? And Rousseau might be that player. I think Jim Leonard is a really good defensive mind in terms of creating sim pressures, in terms of coming up with blitzes. And I think they sort of had been like a very conservative sort of like, let's just protect against the big plays defense with Sean McDermott. And that kind of led to a lot of frustrating games against the Chiefs and against the great teams in the NFL. I think they're, this is sort of true even going into last week, the game they won. the biggest threat to the Buffalo Bills is the Buffalo Bills. Mm-hmm. Like, as good as they are, as good as Josh Allen is, he's going to turn the ball over. He's going to put the ball in danger. James Cook is a super, super, super talented running back. He has 9 fumbles since the start of last season. Like, that is just not something you can count on. And we saw in the playoffs last year, playing the Broncos, I think a team that they're better than on paper, they lost that game because James Cook fumbles early. Josh Allen turns the ball over a bunch of times. I'm not saying all that's on Josh Allen, but it does sort of come down to, can Josh play hero ball on the offensive side of the football? And the defense, like you said, I still think it's weak. They allow 33 points to the Texans in week one, 31 to the Lions in week two. They were running the ball, I think, better than you would like to see if you're that team. Ed Oliver has been in and out of the lineup, and he's a really talented defensive tackle, but they're really relying on, I think, a few star players on the defensive side of the football. We'll see. The Patriots this week look like they're kind of coming in, you know, hobbling. They look like they're really a flawed team this year. The Bills should dominate the Patriots, and if they do, they get the Rams on Monday Night Football the following week, which will kind of be their, you know, can we do it against the best teams in football sort of like national test for the Buffalo Bills.
0: He is ESPN's Bill Barnwell. Thanks, Bill.
1: Thanks, Bill.
3: Thanks, guys. Have a good weekend.
0: See ya. Let's get to Four Down Territory.
27: This is Four Down Territory, going inside the game with former Seahawks and Coug wide receiver Michael Bumpus.
1: First down to you, Stacey. Who's got a chance to have a statement game on Sunday?
0: Now we have great news for the Seahawks. Only one player did not participate in practice on Thursday. That means that Julian Love was back out there practicing. Ty Okada was back out there practicing. Yes, they were limited, but that's great news, especially for Ty Okada. That one player who did not practice, unfortunately, it's Jadarian Price. And worse still, he was downgraded. Anytime you see anyone go from limited or full to a downgrade to limited or out, that's not good news. That is the wrong direction you want to be moving in. It is not the end of the world if you're not practicing on Wednesday and then you ramp up. It is bad news if you do not practice after already practicing. So I hope that Jadarian Price is out there. I have been, as we all have, waiting for him to just break out, have a big game. He's clearly got that explosiveness that's so intriguing. If he's not out there, I do think there's still a big opportunity here for the run game to get going. The Chargers are not horrible against the run by any means, but they certainly give more opportunities than the Seahawks do. I mean, the Seahawks are allowing 87 rushing yards per game, having a lot of 100-yard rusher in over 30 games. The Chargers are allowing 116th. That's tied for 19th. Not the league's worst, but certainly not the best. So I chose Emmanuel Wilson. A chance to have a statement game. I don't think we should go into this one expecting that he or Helani, or even Price, if Price is out there, go off and have amazing days. But look, anytime you're filling in for someone else, you got a chance to get something done and kind of and make yourself the story after the game.
1: And you could do it with his biggest hater in attendance, Michael Bumpus.
0: Exactly. Just fuming post-game. Imagine if Emmanuel Wilson gets 120.
1: Seahawks won. Emmanuel Wilson ran for 150.
0: Oh, my. Bump's going to hate an entire post-game show just about Emmanuel Wilson.
8: I hope everyone succeeds in life. Not Emmanuel Wilson.
0: And that will be tough for him to face on the post-game when Emmanuel Wilson rushes for 100 yards. What's next?
1: Second down. What game should Seahawks fans be keeping an eye on this weekend? And I need to know this because I'm on scoreboard updates.
0: Yeah, you really should know. You guys should be listening to Seahawks pre and post to hear those updates, by the way. The 49ers are undefeated, and that offense looks like the best in football next to the Bills, who we just asked Bill Barnwell about. Brock Purdy was the NFC Offensive Player of the Month. JSN, I think, with a really good case. But almost 800 yards, 9 touchdowns, 1 interception, 72% completion percentage for Brock. I get it. They're playing the Broncos. Mm. The Broncos are not as good, but they're feisty. They just beat the Rams. And here's why I also love this matchup. The 49ers and Broncos are both top 10 in second half points per game. So I think this also has a chance to be a game where you're pretty engaged. Yeah, fun one in the second half, engaged throughout.
1: And those are the next two opponents for the Seahawks after
0: this
1: Chargers game.
0: Keep an eye on it. Can you lead all your scoreboard updates with this game?
1: Sure.
0: Great.
1: Even in the morning slate when they aren't playing.
0: 49ers, Broncos, still set to kick off. No
1: delays.
0: We're
1: still 2 hours away.
0: Yeah. We're on tarp watch for 49ers, Broncos.
1: They've now brought out the white horse that runs around on the field. Back to you, Steve. Third down. All right, Stacey, which 0-3 team has the best chance to get the first win in week 4?
0: I had a few choices here, but I went with the Houston Texans. They have a tough battle, obviously, against the Dallas Cowboys. They're not facing the easiest opponent of all of these teams. Dallas Cowboys are 1-2, but we know that Dak and CeeDee Lamb and all those guys can go off. Houston's defense is not as good as they were last season, but I still like that matchup against Dallas's offense as in terms of trying to limit them. From ESPN Research, Dak Prescott had a 31.2 quarterback rating in 2 starts against the Texans, which is his second lowest against a single opponent. Dak Prescott has not played well. In fact, he has played very poorly against the Houston Texans. It's only 2 games, but I think the Texans have had some tough losses and feel due for a win. There were some other candidates here. In any other world, the Bucks, I think, would be a great pick. But the problem is they're rolling out an undrafted rookie for his first ever NFL start. And then the 0-3 Dolphins, I think, are the least likely. They're facing the Vikings defense. I think that Miami's offense, which is one of the lowest scoring in football, against the Vikings defense, which will blitz you until you die, is like the coughing baby versus atomic bomb meme. So I think that's going to be ugly. Now, we all love an upset, so I think any of these would be really fun, right? Titans facing Lamar Jackson and the Ravens, Derrick Henry revenge game and all that. But I just think that the Texans are the best pick here.
1: I'm looking at the Dolphins schedule the rest of the season. I don't know where that win's coming from. I don't know where they're going to get that win. Maybe the Jets week 7 or the Jets in week 12, but even then, the Jets look better than they did a year ago.
0: I should mention, in fairness, that the Chargers are obviously one of these undefeated teams. Maybe I'm biased. Maybe I just like this defense, and that's fair, but I'm not picking the Chargers either.
1: Fourth down. All right, so which undefeated team will suffer their first loss on Sunday?
0: I cheated with this answer. I'm so sorry. You guys, I took the cop out. I took the easy way out because the undefeated Kansas City Chiefs face the undefeated Vegas Raiders in Vegas.
1: What if they tie?
0: One of them has to lose.
1: If they tie, then one loses.
0: Well, then do you count it? If they're 3-0-1, do you count that truly?
1: You have not suffered a defeat, so you are technically undefeated.
0: I don't think they'll tie.
1: I hope not.
0: I don't think they'll tie.
1: I hate ties. Ties are brutal.
0: I think I've got the Chiefs in this one, but I'll say this. It's hard not to root for Vegas. I really like Clint Kubiak. I like the work he's doing there. Ashton Jeanty is likable. You want to see more from him, obviously. Max Crosby. Like, they've got so many likable players. Kirk Cousins. I would love for it to be Vegas. I think that Kansas City will get it done, but I will say this. The Chiefs offense, yes, even with Patrick Mahomes, has leaned pretty heavily on Ken Walker. So if the run game shut down, have we seen Patrick Mahomes completely take over a game and the pass game completely take over a game yet?
1: I mean, in that overtime win they had
0: against the Colts.
1: Yeah, he threw for like 360
0: that game. Oh, yeah, because Kelsey had a big game, too.
1: 382.
0: Yeah.
1: But
0: and it's Patrick Mahomes. This is all relative to, like, you know, we're comparing Patrick Mahomes to different iterations of Patrick Mahomes.
1: Right, yeah.
0: when we're doing this.
1: This era of Patrick Mahomes.
0: I'm just saying that the Chiefs offense is very good with Ken Walker. I'm rooting for Ken Walker. But I think that this is not a gimme by any means.
1: No.
0: But someone will win.
1: someone will enter.
0: Someone will be.
1: Two teams enter.
0: Only
1: one team leaves the victor.
0: Yeah. Well, I promise you, only one team will, barring a tie, be 4-0.
1: Okay.
0: So.
1: All right.
0: I hope it's not a tie. Can you imagine? You're going to brag about it nonstop. Oh, God.
1: I don't want to.
0: Timeline coming your way next.
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10: It is The Timeline on Bump and Stacy. Curtis Rogers in for Michael Bumpus. Hey. And it's really a shame, Curtis, not because you aren't a great host or because you aren't quite literally here every day, but because Bump isn't here for this story. Michael Bumpus' favorite NBA player of all time, Bam Adebayo.
11: That's right.
10: Recently recounted the night that he scored 83 points, most ever in NBA history.
11: Except for Wilt Chamberlain.
10: But broke Kobe Bryant's record. Important to note that.
11: Most televised points, by the way, because Wilt's never been on video.
10: And I would still like to say that holding up the 100 sign doesn't convince me of anything, Wilt.
11: Right.
10: Doesn't convince
11: me of
10: anything.
11: We saw Bam score 83.
10: Yeah.
11: Yeah.
10: I didn't see Wilt do anything.
11: He could have done anything that night.
10: And did we land on the moon? I'm just kidding. I'm kidding, Matt. I'm kidding. He shared, Bam, his mindset when he knew that Kobe Bryant's personal record of 81 was within reach.
12: Oh, I went for it. I knew exactly what I was doing. Yeah, like, the thing about it is, I don't know how to say this without really, like, sounding explicit. I don't give a about what anybody negative has something to say about it. One, because I idolized Kobe Bryant. So, like, in my mind, I'm like, I got 70 with 9 minutes left. So I had a decision to make at that point, like, yeah, Spo can really check me out right now, or I can go for it. I may never get this chance again.
11: Like, that's fair.
12: And people were like, man, you should have stopped at 81. Why? So y'all could never mention me? Because I already know how Kobe fans are. I'm a Kobe fan.
10: I actually love that answer.
11: Right. Like, we're talking about legacy. We're talking about forever here.
10: Well,

0: And look, I'm going to say what Bump would say if he was here. Kobe would respect the idea of being just ruthless.
1: Yeah.
0: And being like, nah, I'm going after that.
1: Yeah. I have never been comfortable with people saying that Bam Adebayo, somebody whose legacy is nowhere near Kobe Bryant's in terms of like accomplishments on the court. I mean, Adebayo's played, I think, in two NBA finals. He's won a gold medal, but like he's never won a championship. He's never done anything like that.
0: I don't think you're offending him.
1: Like, this might have been his best shot at being remembered forever in NBA circles. And for him to take that and continue to score that night, even after the game was well out of reach for the Wizards who were playing the Heat that night, good on him. Like, I just think people who were like, oh, he should have been, you know, cognizant of whose record he was passing. It's like, no. Like, he's a highly competitive athlete.
0: Also, like, I have a lot of respect for highly competitive athletes that are also hyper aware of what they're doing in the scope of history and kind of the rarity of them being able to do that again. I thought a little bit about Cal hitting 60 last year, and throughout the season, it was clear that Cal was like, and I think why the MVP loss was probably really disappointing and heartbreaking to him is he's like, I'm not going to be here again. This isn't me and Aaron Judge every year. This is Aaron Judge. Kyle Schwarber's going to be in the conversation. Shohei Ohtani's going to get it a million times, obviously, in the National League for those latter two. But, like, this is kind of it. So, of course, I want to soak it up. Of course, I want this award. And, like, I think that people try to constantly put down the insane, rare achievements of guys that are not, like, all-time players.
1: Mm-hmm.
0: And it's like, but that's exactly why they soaked it up.
1: Right.
0: You know what? They did it.
1: Yeah.
0: Like, Bam put up 83 points, man. You'll never take that away from
1: him.
0: That's, you can try to make it seem like it's flukish or like, well, you know, if Kobe would have been in that game, he put up 84.
1: 40 free throws.
0: Sure, whatever you want to say, but he did it. And I appreciate that he's like, I'm not gonna be 70 points in or 75 points in this league.
1: None of you are going to shame me out of the pride that I feel.
0: Absolutely
1: for the record
0: not.
1: That I've set for myself.
0: And any one of us, including probably Kobe Bryant, would have been competitive enough to keep it going. The Portland Trailblazers find themselves in another PR nightmare, our next story in the timeline. On Thursday morning, the team announced that Braden Bell would be taking over as the team's new TV play-by-play announcer. But then later that evening, not 8 hours later, the team released a statement saying they were not hiring Bell because of tweets that he made in his past. I think he was around 14 or 15 that used racist and sexist language. Portland's KGW was the outlet that found the tweets, and then they were going to post the story. They reached out to the Blazers for comment, and then the Blazers fired Bell. Again, the tweets were when Bell was around 15 in 2012.
1: Yeah. The Blazers, first off, get what they pay for because they kicked Kevin Colabro to the side and basically were scouring through like anybody who would do this job for like well below market value. Unfortunately, this guy who I believe is now what, like 29, 30 years old.
0: I think he's 30 or a little younger.
1: So like a full grown adult.
0: Yeah. An adult, but like,
1: and having to pay for the sins of him when he was just, you know, 14, 15 years old, like junior in high school, sophomore in high school. I mean, who among us as a sophomore in high school didn't say some things that would make your adult self blush?
0: Yeah, and I think there are levels to it. Like when someone, let's say that it's like a serious, like a very wildly offensive racial slur.
1: Yeah.
0: There are times when people are like, well, who has it? I haven't.
1: True.
0: You know what I mean? Or when people,
1: I've never said,
0: you know, when people do talk about really heinous things and they're like, well, who hasn't done that? And you're like, man, everyone I know, I don't know what to tell you. But this is not, at least the ones I saw were kind of like dumb. They were dumb, racist, and sexist, but in a way where you're like, I think this was just a dumb person.
1: Well, and I think, why didn't the organization themselves do the digging?
0: Because I think they don't. I don't know. I don't know.
1: Right. Like, I think the Blazers themselves should have maybe looked around this guy's social media history prior to even announcing the hire. Because you got to, when you're making a big profile hire like that, you've got to make sure that everything is all taken care of. Because then you find yourself in these kinds of situations.
0: Did you see what Jemele Hill tweeted? She said, one thing I always tell people who are trying to get into this kind of work, maybe you're a sports writer, broadcaster, whatever, is just delete your Twitter account and start a new one. She was like, you are not famous enough, nor do you have enough of a following that you can't just start over. Because, like, it could be, I mean, what did Josh Allen say?
1: He said some stuff.
0: I forget what Josh Allen did.
1: Mitch Trubisky had a few things.
0: But what she was saying is, like, just delete it and, you know.
1: Right. Like, well, and that's something that older generations have never had to deal with in the job search world is that, like, let's say you're 50 or 60 years old and you're looking for a new job. You don't have a digital footprint the way that people our age do. Like, we've had social media in our lives in some capacity since we were, what, like, early high school?
0: Well, and now, and we're in our 30s.
1: Right.
0: So people younger than us,
1: like,
0: grew up with it.
1: 2005-ish.
0: Yeah, I did not have a Twitter account when I was 15.
1: I did not either. I had MySpace.
0: Didn't exist.
1: And that was
0: it.
1: And I don't even know if my MySpace profile's still out
0: there. You guys would be in my top eight.
2: Cool.
0: Was it eight?
2: That's nice.
1: Yeah.
2: Thank you.
0: Okay, nothing you want to say? Or?
1: But I just...
2: Maybe like a top 24?
0: Okay. Okay.
1: I just put this more so on the Blazers for
0: being cheap.
1: Yeah, being cheap and trying to cut corners when you already had a really good thing in Kevin Calabro and now you don't. And as somebody pointed out, just kind of like comparing the two situations, they let this guy go for past tweets, but their point guard has like tons of history using guns and stuff. And like their head coach last year was arrested mid-season for gambling.
0: Someone
1: inconsistent.
0: Said for 206, I would file a lawsuit against the news company that released those posts for defamation of character. I mean, he said it, so that's the thing. But also, I think the issue probably lies with the Blazers firing than it does with, you can be annoyed that KGW had the article and think like, oh, I don't really know that you can have an opinion on that. If he were to file a lawsuit, I'm sure it would be the Blazers and not KGW.
1: Yeah, because I mean, those tweets are publicly available. Like he had not deleted those yet.
0: Yeah. So I think it's, I think you're right overall in that it's the Blazers are just run really weirdly right now.
1: Yeah.
0: Every decision they make is super weird.
1: As it was found out too, in the midst of the whole like TV announcer debacle yesterday, that their radio play-by-play announcer used to be paid by the team under Jody Allen and the Allen family. But when the Allen family sold to Tom Dundon, the team has refused to pay the radio play-by-play announcer. Their flagship station, I believe, is an iHeart station. And so iHeart Media is now paying the salary of their radio play-by-play announcer.
0: That's so cheap.
1: And then, get this, the Blazers refuse to travel him on the road.
0: That's so cheap.
1: He's going to be calling road games off of a monitor in whatever, you know, studios
0: they
1: normally
0: use. There is a lack
1: of
0: spending, I judge, with billionaire owners. And it's, you know, I judge if you aren't as competitive as your market size, but it is what it is though. But I especially judge if you're a billionaire owner and you're pinching pennies over the difference with maybe $10,000, $15,000.
1: Right. The whole Blazers ownership thing is just, I hate how Tom Dunnan has treated that fan base and treated that organization. Yeah.
0: Stacey just got a thanks after saying I love you with her MySpace top eight. I just heard her Homer Simpson Into the Hedges on radio. Yeah, no, I remember that one for a while.
1: Yeah.
0: Time for the IRG injury report brought to you by IRG Physical and Hand Therapy. One non-participant in practice, but this one matters. Jadarian Price was limited on Wednesday with a chest injury and then did not participate yesterday. Mike McDonald speaking with reporters in the 1 p.m. hour. We're going to have that at 1:45. So we'll see if he has an update about Jadarian there. If he does not, and he says we're taking it to game day, 90 minutes before game day is when those inactives drop. It's a Football Friday powered by the Snoqualmie Casino and Hotel. Seattle Times' Bob Condotta joining us at noon.
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0: A bit of news 15 minutes ago from ESPN's Adam Schefter. Aaron Donald is out for Sunday's game against the Eagles due to that back injury. Now, Puka Nacua is expected to play, so the Rams are getting some reinforcements in their pass game. But Rams also without Aaron Donald, still without Myles Garrett. And they're facing an Eagles team that was walloped by the Bears, very nearly lost to the Titans. They are not the Eagles team that we've seen in years past, but they are talented. Meanwhile, Curtis, the 49ers, who I'm going to call like healthy for them right now, are taking on the Broncos. Broncos also not the best team, but just beat the Rams. And they are top 10 in second half points. They are the comeback kids right now. Those are two tougher opponents in theory than the Seahawks have this weekend. I know it's any given Sunday, but I don't think there's a Chargers fan listening yelling that at their radio, so I don't mean to be disrespectful. But Seattle facing an 0-3 Chargers team where the offense is really struggling to find its identity is a better opportunity than the Rams and 49ers have this weekend, Curtis.
22: Right, yeah. The Seahawks 7-point favorites over the Chargers, whereas the 49ers are just 3-point favorites over the Broncos. Rams are 3.5-point favorites over the Eagles. I mean, you look at the Rams, you're going to be without Myles Garrett still, without Aaron Donald. Like, the Rams are, I think, in very real danger of falling to 1-3. Not to say that the Eagles are, you know, juggernauts this year.
0: No,
22: I
0: have questions about this Eagles
22: right,
0: team.
22: But they still have a lot of talent on that roster, and they still can move the ball. They have a history of being a good team. So I think the Eagles have a real shot at knocking off the Rams. Denver, you mentioned it, they're feisty. Like, they beat the Rams on Sunday Night Football. They have a really good defense. Bo Nix is healthy again. Mm-hmm. Sure, Bo Nix makes some strange decisions every now and then in terms of what he does with the football, but I think the Broncos are on the short list of teams that you can close your eyes and see them potentially representing the AFC in the Super Bowl. I think there's probably like 5 or 6 teams right now in the AFC that you could look at. They've got a seat at the table. So, yeah, the Seahawks absolutely have the easiest path of any of the 3 NFC West contenders this week, which means that we should be feeling maybe the most comfortable of any of these teams. But do we feel comfortable right now?
0: I do. I mean, yeah. It's any given Sunday.
22: Sure.
0: But like, and again, it's also all relative to what Seattle is doing, which is facing an 0-3 Chargers team that I earlier talked about, the 0-3 teams that I feel are likeliest to get their first win this weekend. The Bucks and the Texans would be my two picks. I went with just the Texans because the Bucks are rolling out an undrafted rookie wide receiver, or excuse me, quarterback. And Jalen Daniels, and I hope that it works out. Love an underdog, but the reason I mentioned those two is that of the 0-3 teams, the Bucks are still averaging 20 points per game, which is just under league average, but still not horrible. The Texans are a little bit lower, around 17 points per game, but they just have more pieces on their defense. They've kind of gotten unlucky in a few of these games. But overwhelmingly, you look at that 0-3 total, and you're seeing teams that are averaging 12 points per game, 13, maybe 14 points per game, which is where the Chargers are. These are beatable teams. Now, you look at a team like the Eagles that the Rams are facing, they're going to be without Devonta Smith. They have questions up front, which we're just not used to seeing offensively, that we're just not used to seeing with the Eagles. But again, the Rams aren't what we expected this year. Mm-hmm. They're incredibly talented. I think they will be fine. But this is not the start they were expecting. And if we are going to say, hey, Seattle kind of lost an opportunity against the Commanders, you know what I mean? Like,
22: right,
0: this, you had an opportunity before you get into games against the Broncos and against the 49ers and against some really tough opponents. This is kind of one you wanted to have, yeah, you know, in your back pocket. Well, then I see this as the opportunity to make good on that.
22: Well, and think of like what the expectations were for the Rams to start this season. I mean, Bill Plaschke of the LA Times is like, they're going 20-0. Like they're winning the Super Bowl. They're not losing a game this entire season. Everybody knew it was preposterous.
0: Always bold,
22: even back then. But like to see it the way they fell flat in Week One was just kind of the icing on the cake. But like they play the Eagles on Sunday, not a gimme by any stretch. They play the Bills in Week Five.
0: Now that
22: all of a sudden the Rams, who are 1-2 right now, have a tough test on Sunday against the Eagles. Like that kind of ratchets up the importance of winning this week, because the Bills are maybe the best team in the NFL right now through the season's first three weeks. Mm-hmm. Josh Allen, in my mind, is the best quarterback in the NFL. Like, you don't win this game against the Eagles. Now, not to say that the Rams don't have a fighting chance. In fact, I would say the Rams have a chance to win every single week just based off of the roster talent, but they're also without Myles Garrett, without Aaron Donald on Sunday. You're going to be, you know, who knows what your roster is going to look like going into that Buffalo game. Mm-hmm. All of a sudden now things kind of start to pile up against the Rams. You could be 1-4 after Week Five, which is a stark contrast to where everybody thought they were going to be at this point in the season. Now, conversely, you could be 3-2 after Week Five. Like that's how good the Rams are. But there's a real possibility, Stacey, that this Rams team is really going to have a big hole to dig out of here if they don't start, you know, closing out these games.
0: It's a Football Friday powered by the Snoqualmie Casino and Hotel. Curtis Rogers in for Michael Bumpus. We're sticking with the Seahawks, and we're curious about Jadarian Price on this injury report. Seattle Times' Bob Condotta joins us next.
2: The one and only Mark Schlereth with Wyman and Bob.
3: 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They ran all over them when they needed to on the final drive of the game.
5: 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A couple of different guys had big catches that were 20 yards. 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You just don't see those big chunk plays.
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16: The Seahawks return to Lumen for the first time in nearly a month this Sunday to take on the winless Chargers. Some notable practice notes, safety Ty Okada and Julian Love were limited. That's especially good news for Ty Okada, who's been sitting out practice for a while and has obviously missed games. Jadarian Price, though, was downgraded from limited to a non-participant on Thursday. We're going to ask Bob Condotta about this in 30 seconds.
17: 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When it's game time, it's Miller time. 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
17: Now, here are your hosts, Michael Bumpus and Stacy Ross.
16: Here we go now. Seattle Times' Bob Condotta joining us now. Bob, how's it going?
18: Good. How are you guys doing?
16: We are good. I'm going to start with, normally I'd like to start with something more fun than an injury report. But there was a name on there that no one wanted to see. Jadarian Price, who was already limited. He had been dealing with a chest injury, and this was the case last week as well. But no one ever wants to see a player downgraded. He was the only non-participant for Seattle. Have we had any word on what's happening there?
18: Nothing official yet. They're out on the field right now, and Mike McDonald will talk at about 1:30-ish or so, and they'll release it in their game status report then, so we'll know something more definitive then. But for sure, that was concerning that he went from limited on Wednesday and being out there to then not being out there at all on Thursday. So that sort of leads you to believe that maybe something, you know, maybe got worse in practice on Wednesday or something like that. We didn't talk to McDonald yesterday, so we kind of didn't get any details on that. But yeah, definitely something to watch. You know, we'll see. Interesting, the team didn't add anybody, you know, to the practice squad or anything like that, as, you know, they often do when there's an injury at a position that they're worried about. So that kind of leads you to believe, you know, either this did just sort of creep up this week during, or, you know, kind of got worse during practice this week, and so they didn't, you know, really have time to prepare for it, or that maybe, you know, this is precautionary and they think it'll be okay. But, you know, they've only got the four other running backs on the roster right now that would be available to play. So that would definitely be something they'll have to manage if he's not available to be out there.
19: Well, sticking with the running back position, we saw Zach Charbonnet's practice window get activated yesterday. Any word on how close he is to returning to game action?
18: I mean, logically, I don't think it would be till that game on the 25th. You know, I think that'd be asking a lot to come back from an ACL injury and in 2 weeks get back on the field after having not practiced that whole time. I don't really see that happening, but, you know, maybe if for some reason they needed that to happen. But I think that was sort of the thought by opening it up when they did is, you know, you get him a couple of days of practice this week, you get him a full week of practice next week. Then they obviously have kind of a goofy schedule because of the Thursday game, probably only one practice that week that would be pretty light. And then you'd come back and you'd have, you know, that following week, you'd have the, you know, they'll have their mini bye after that. But then, you know, you would have a full week of practice going into that game on the 25th. And so that's when I think he would probably, that's what I sort of feel like is probably their target date for getting him back on the field. But, you know, by rule, they'll have to put him on the 53-man roster in 21 days from yesterday. So, you know, somewhere in that period, they'll put him on the 53.
16: The good news for Seattle is that safety Ty Okada was a limited participant in practice. He has not really been participating at all and also not been playing. And Julian Love was limited, but also spoke with you guys yesterday, which is always a good sign when they make players available. Tell me kind of maybe the latest on either of those two. And then if you think Julian not being out there was a pretty big factor for the loss on Sunday.
18: Yeah, for sure. I mean, I think it was a lot to ask of AJ Finley to suddenly have to play that spot. You know, didn't really, you know, Julian, as you explained yesterday, you know, this kind of crept up on Thursday. I don't think they really understood till after practice on Thursday that, you know, this was something that was gonna hold him out. So you basically had Friday, and then you're getting on a plane to Washington to kind of prepare for that. And so that was a quick turnaround for AJ Finley to suddenly have to make his first career start. And do all that. So there's no way that wasn't a factor in some of the things that happened. I, you know, Mike McDonald really praised Finley and his communication and things like that. And I think by all accounts, he did the best job he could do. But, you know, there's definitely, you know, you go from Julian Love, who's one of the best safeties in the NFL right now, to a guy who's making his first career start. And there's no way that didn't play a role. It sounds like Love, you know, Julian talked to us yesterday and said he's expecting to be back. You know, we'll see. Sometimes those things can be tricky when he gets back out on the field. And, you know, he did say, I got to get through these next couple of days of practice. So we'll sort of see how those went for him. With Ty Okada, it was interesting. You know, they never did put him on IR, so he's eligible to return at any time. Whether he could go from, you know, not having done anything essentially for a month to then having a couple of practices and being able to play, that might be asking a lot too, but it might at least, you know, maybe he at least could be active on Sunday and sort of able to play in an emergency kind of role. But I would imagine if Julian Love can play, they'll go with Roddy Thomas and Julian Love again as their safeties.
19: Bob, Sam Darnold played his first game since week one, threw the ball 45 times, so not exactly a soft landing for him against the Commanders. What did you make of his performance in week three against Washington in his first action back, and how's he feeling heading into week four here?
18: Yeah, he said he feels good, said, it's not an issue. He was out there, you know, he's been out there a full participant in practice, so sounds like he's pretty much past that injury. I thought he played well. With the exception with the one big asterisk, which was the pick six, and you know he's really taken the blame for that and just said it was, you know, a bad decision in the heat of the moment, should have just thrown it at his feet. I'm sure that the situation, you know, being the fourth quarter, you're behind in the game and all that, and probably made him more wanting to, in the moment, make a play instead of, you know, if it's the first quarter or whatever, you just throw it away. And, you know, that's probably your first instinct, but just kind of the urgency of the moment probably more compelled him to want to do that. But, otherwise, I thought he played well, threw a lot of good passes, obviously, you know, threw for a lot of yards, was able to get out and run it sometimes when he needed to. So, sort of just looked in general like the Sam Darnold we've gotten to know over the last year.
16: Hey, and looking over some of the team notes for this defense in particular heading into week four, I mean, 22 straight games without allowing an opening drive touchdown. You have obviously still the longest streak in the NFL, 32 consecutive games, including the playoffs, not allowing a 100-yard rusher. I know that they, quote, allowed 33 points. The defense itself didn't, but that they allowed 33 points from Washington. But Bob, I don't know that I'm leaving this game with big concerns about the defense itself. Most of what I've been talking about all week, we talked about Jadarian and the run game and fumbles and all of that, but I haven't spent much time at all talking about the defense and whether there's any reason for concern. Several days removed from that game, and you obviously looking back on it and talking about it, you know, all week, what do you kind of make of their performance? Is there anything we should be concerned about heading into week four?
18: Not from a big picture standpoint, no. I think they would say that there was a couple of those passes were one-on-one situations where they felt like maybe guys could have made plays. That happens in games. Terry McLaurin's a really good receiver. You don't win all those, so it was just kind of one of those games in a couple of those situations. There certainly were a couple times they gave up touchdowns when they would have liked to have just given up field goals or whatever. And if you do that, maybe you win the game. So, and a couple of those just sort of came down to a few Marcus Mariota throwing those three touchdown passes, and a couple of those throws, I think, are ones that they feel like we could have maybe defended better. But, I don't think from a big picture standpoint, that's an issue. And again, you did have the safety situation where you had, a completely different set of starting safeties out there and all that, which I do think kind of just in the way they play back there as a group, I think that did probably impact that a little bit. The two third downs on the last drive were sort of uncharacteristic for sure. They both Aiden Dirty and McDonald kind of talked about the play calls there, and they might feel like they were maybe a little bit too aggressive in the moment, maybe in what they called, and should have been more aware of that. I think they got, the last one was just Marcus Mariota taking off and running, which he hadn't really been doing in that game. I think probably for the reason that he's the only quarterback they really have, so he needs to not get hurt. But he did there to try to put the game away, which he did. But those are just football plays that happen. If you look at the big picture of the three games they've played, I think the defense has played just fine.
19: Bob, outside of JSN, there really has not been a guy racking up explosive plays here early on in the season. I know AJ Barner had the 32-yard reception against the Commanders, but it really hasn't been an aspect of the Seahawks offense here through 3 weeks outside of the big reception to open the game against the Cardinals and that fourth down conversion against the Patriots in week one. So how do you measure Brian Flurry's play calling to start this season? And is it maybe just kind of like, well, Drew Locke was playing in place of Sam Darnold, where Darnold is, you know, kind of the more sure thing. Why do you think the Seahawks haven't had the explosives the way they've had in years past?
18: I don't really feel like it's been a huge issue. They have had some things they've had to adjust to on the fly, for sure. I mean, you lose your starting quarterback 5 plays into the first game, and you're playing a good defense in the Patriots. I mean, that was not going to be an easy game. It wasn't like they had a million explosives in the Super Bowl either going against the Patriots. They, so I think with that, breaking in some new players, obviously the running back spot most specifically, I never thought that was going to be a super high scoring game. The Arizona game, obviously with it being Drew's first start and going the whole way, I think they, it took them a little while to get going in that one, but they did score 31 points. And I think they played, especially in the second half of that game, how they want to play, which is they did hit a couple of, they hit the big pass early, but got the touchdowns to JSN, especially on the quick change after the opening kickoff and things like that to take the lead. And then we're able to put the game away on the ground, which is exactly how they want to play. So, I thought that game kind of fit, right in the Mike McDonald, offensive template there. And then last week's game obviously was a little different. Falling behind the way they did, the turnovers that they had, kind of from the moment that Price did lose the fumble, Washington did score there. I think they felt like they were kind of just working uphill a little bit the whole game. And so they did do a lot of the resorting to just throwing the ball a lot. Washington has a pretty good defensive line. I think they probably wanted to go a little bit more quick hitting with a lot of the stuff they did. You heard Fleury talk about that yesterday. That was part of why they did throw a lot more of those screens. The Barner and Salbert and DeHolani and some of the things they did to get with those guys, those were basically to sort of take advantage of Washington's rush and kind of feeling like, this might be a game, especially with Darnold coming off the injury, where you don't necessarily want him standing back there for 5 seconds trying to pat the ball and throwing it deep all the time. And then the conditions also were going to be a little bit weird for doing that. It was really raining pretty hard the first half, and so not that you can't throw the ball in those kind of conditions, but I think they probably wanted to keep it a little bit safer if they could. So, I think every game kind of has to be looked at individually that way. And, in general, their numbers are not bad. The running game numbers, you want to be better, but I think they're right up there in yards per pass play, per pass completion and per pass attempt. So, pretty similar to where they were last year. So I don't know that that's been a huge issue.
16: Got kind of a weird question here. How long have you been covering the Seahawks?
18: Consecutively since 2013.
16: Okay.
18: Yeah, the year the first Super Bowl win.
16: So I was looking over top single game performances for a separate segment that we were doing. You know how they send it out in like the little PR book ahead of these. And it was 243 yards on 13 receptions from West Chandler. This was an 85. Neither of us were covering that game. And I was just thinking, like, man, even back when I was a reporter, there would just be certain players where, this isn't a good question to get anyone hyped about the Seahawks, but there would be certain opponents where I would think, that was insane. Like, I can't believe I just saw that. In the time that you've covered the Seahawks, I'm not asking about the Seahawks this time, has there ever been an opponent, like a specific player, where you just thought, I cannot believe this performance? This is one of the most unreal performances I've ever seen.
18: Well, one that sticks to mind a little bit was the 2015 game against Pittsburgh that the Seahawks happened to win. The game where Jimmy Graham got hurt, but the game where Roethlisberger threw for 480 yards or whatever it was, because that was when the Seahawks still led the NFL in fewest points allowed that year. They still had basically the Legion of Boom out there, and all that. And so to kind of do that in that setting, if I recall right, it was kind of raining and everything that day as well. So I recall walking away from that one I think that's right up there. If not first, I should have that in front of me, but, for most yards it's been thrown against the Seahawks in a game. So that one certainly kind of sticks out a little bit. you know, the famous game against Houston in 17 with Deshaun Watson as well, what was kind of his breakout game. And again, another game that, you know, Russell Wilson, basically his best statistical game as a Seahawk, and they were able to pull that one out. But that was a really memorable one as well. And, you know, there were kind of some more in other years when the defense wasn't as good, but those two would kind of stick out as games that were against, you know, I think the Houston game, I think might've been the week before. They then went to Arizona and both Cam Chancellor and Richard Sherman got hurt. And so it was kind of like you never really had the Legion of Boom secondary out there again. You know, so that was kind of a swan song game for that. But again, that 15 game against Pittsburgh always kind of stood out from that standpoint, because that was basically against the, you know, what was statistically the best defense in the NFL that year, and what was still, you know, most of the team that had won the Super Bowl the you know, 2 years prior, and for Roethlisberger to be able to do that, and the receivers they had. You know, that was something.
16: Oh, two fantastic games. Seattle winning both, by the way. Seattle Times Bob Condotta, kind enough to join us. Thanks, Bob.
19: Thanks, Bob.
18: Okay, thanks all you guys.
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19: Headline number one, Tori Lavullo will not be the Mariners' next manager. He's re-signing with Arizona on a two-year deal. What's the real headline?
16: And shout out to the Mariners for giving him and his agent the leverage to get that done.
19: He's a rich man now.
16: Let's be real. It's a little bit of a game. Like, I would have been curious to see Lavullo here. I know not everyone would. There were some people going, well, I mean, Arizona, was it three consecutive seasons now? Missing the postseason, much tougher division. Yeah. But there were some people that didn't want him here. There were others that were intrigued. Count me among them.
19: I think a lot of people who didn't want him here was just kind of looking at the Diamondbacks maybe not having as many postseason appearances as a record of his would indicate, but also they had some lean years.
16: He's the winningest manager they've ever had. Just
19: right. And looking at what they did, like 2021, worst record in baseball, just 52 wins that year. They had 25 wins in the COVID shortened season of 2020. So like there were a couple of years there where they just were not not very competitive. But in the last few years, I mean, 84 wins in 2023, that actually got them to the World Series because they just got ridiculously hot in the playoffs. 89 wins in 2024, just missed out on the postseason. 86 wins. So I think ultimately, like, I would put Lavullo in the upper half of managers in Major League Baseball, maybe even a top 10 manager in baseball.
16: I would, too. And his team, by the way, that 86 win total, it's the best record for a team not to make the postseason this year.
19: Right. So, and I also kind of look at the Diamondbacks in similar light to the Mariners, where they're usually competitive, but probably not going to be amongst the league's elite based off of just kind of the investments made. I mean, they do a lot of you know, homegrown guys in that organization. Lavullo, his first season in Arizona, they did win 93 games but lost in the NLDS back in 2017. So all in all, yeah, it stinks that we're not any closer to finding the Mariners' next manager, but I don't even know how realistic it was that he was going to come here.
16: Next up.
21: Headline rewrites.
19: Number one, Kraken opened up their season last night with a 6-1 blowout victory over the Calgary Flames. What's the real headline?
16: I did not account for the Kraken being a wagon.
19: Yeah, that was not on the list of possibilities this year.
16: I also want to preface that both Curtis and I know the Kraken will be bad and expect them to struggle.
19: Yeah, I mean,
16: but I'm going to lean into the idea that we're constantly being proven wrong. Like, oh, wow, and we're back at it again.
19: It's opening night in an 84-game season, so like, how much can you read into opening night and it being a blowout?
16: Well, I think last season, which was like, you should not have believed in it.
19: Right. And I think Calgary is not expected to be particularly good this year in the NHL. So, fun game last night for sure. Their first two goals were within 32 seconds of each other. What's funny is that I was driving our girls home from dance class last night. It was me, Will, and Blair in the back seat. And one of our neighbors, you can see their TV from the street because it's so massive. Like, their living room is right there. And they were watching the Kraken game. And as I drive by, I see the first goal. And I'm like, all right. I'm like, sweet, 1-0, crack it. I didn't have the game on or anything, but I was like, all right, cracking her up 1-0.
16: Yeah.
19: And then I pull into our driveway, which is just like a couple blocks down. I look down at my phone. It's already 2-0. I was like, what? Like, I just saw the first goal in my neighbor's TV. How did they score so quickly? But
16: does anyone else get games spoiled by a neighbor or like a thing that has some kind of like early feed? Because I do that. There's a sports bar across the street from where I live. And
19: you can hear people shouting.
16: The feed is just, it's about 10, 15 seconds before mine for home games. I don't travel to watch games. And so for the Commanders. What was week two? I'm just totally blanking.
19: That would have been the Cardinals.
16: Thank you for the Cardinals game. I could hear it 15 seconds of cheering or yelling or doing whatever else.
19: You're like, oh, something like good must have happened. That happens to me in our neighborhood. So we watch everything via streaming, and there's always like 30 seconds. You're 30 seconds behind, basically, live TV. And so our neighbors will shoot off fireworks for, like, when the Mariners were in the playoffs last year, if somebody, you know, hit a home run or if they won a game, or in the Seahawks case, like, if they win a game. So, like, you know when something's about to happen if you hear fireworks go off, because then it's like, oh, somebody scored or somebody
16: won.
19: Can
16: I say sometimes it's cool, though? I know some people avoid spoilers like the plague, including for sports, and I don't blame you. I'm just not that person. I seek them out. And one of the, like, I actually have this memory of the NFC Championship, 2014 NFC Championship game against Green Bay. Obviously, overtime. The touchdown to Jermaine Kearse. I'm with all my friends. We're at a bar. Were they streaming? I don't know, but I saw it on the NFL GSIS, the NFL stats page pop up. And so I know that the Seahawks are going to the Super Bowl like 5 seconds, 10 seconds. And you're just looking around going, this place is going to explode.
19: Yeah, this place is going to be awesome.
16: This is cool. Matt, were you going to say something?
0: Actually, I was. During the Seahawks game on Sunday, it was an away game, so I didn't have to work. I was out on a walk. I was wearing a Seahawks sweatshirt because I get some free. And some guy was like, oh, that was a heartbreaking loss, wasn't it? And I had been walking for 3 hours and had kind of forgotten the game was going. And I was just like, oh, sure was. Wasn't that a shame? And then just kept going.
16: What's next?
1: Headline rewrites.
19: Headline number three, the Huskies and USC face off with both schools coming off embarrassing losses. What's the real headline?
16: This is the textbook definition of a loser leaves town match.
19: Yeah, pack your bags. Lincoln Riley, I think his seat is hotter than Jed Fish's right now.
16: Yeah.
19: But I don't think Jed is in any sort of comfort at UW right now.
16: I think UW has fewer resources.
19: Correct.
16: And less
19: NIL
16: less of a
19: money
16: spotlight,
19: too.
16: Yeah, less NIL mean. Money. And so it's not that Jed is not on facing pressure. I just think that that seat never is quite gets hot in the same way as a school like USC.
19: You know who should be facing some pressure, UW? Damon Williams.
16: Bro, this offense has not been good. I mean,
19: that whole offseason that you had.
16: Listen, when you changed your mind out of the goodness of your own heart, I thought you'd come back here and ball out. A lot of injuries on offense, I'll say that.
19: I don't know if this
16: offensive line
19: not
16: nearly as good as it should be.
19: But it might be. Damon Williams, I saw somebody say that Damon Williams is making more money this season than Drew Lock.
16: I believe it. Drew's only making two,
19: he's
16: three.
19: He's making $2 million? Yeah, I think Damon Williams is making at least $3 million. And his stats have not been anywhere near where they were.
16: Think of how good UW would be if we can get Drew out there.
19: His QBR, with how the NCAA has been ruling, he might have some eligibility left. Damon Williams' QBR this year, just 49.7. 1,100 passing yards. It has not been what it was a year ago. Now, last year, he was throwing to Denzel Boston a lot.
16: Well, I was going to say, how much of it do you attribute to injuries around him, whether it's a running back room?
19: True.
16: Worst play from the offensive line. That offensive line we thought would be so much better. Yeah.
19: Yeah.
16: I mean, he should be better.
19: Yes.
16: The entire thing was you go as far as Williams takes you.
19: But it's going to ramp up here for the Huskies because you've got at USC tomorrow, at home against number 14 Iowa, who just beat Michigan. Yeah. That's next Friday.
16: Oh,
19: they play back-to-back Friday games. The final 2 weeks of the regular season.
16: Figure it out.
19: Indiana and at Oregon. Going to be rough for the Huskies. But I hope that they win to kind of put an end to the Lincoln Riley experiment in USC. That's not going anywhere.
16: No.
19: Like, they're done.
16: The Seattle Seahawks are back at Lumen Field this Sunday and also October 11th. On October 11th, we want to send one of you and three friends to be there in person. The Hawks take on their divisional rival 49ers in one of the most anticipated showdowns of the season at 1:25 p.m. All you need to do is open the Seattle Sports app to find out how to enter. 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
12: It's Football Friday, powered by the Snoqualmie Casino and Hotel. CBS and Tony Romo have officially parted ways. This is from a statement released by the network. Romo had not been on CBS's number one NFL broadcast booth this season after he was arrested for an OWI, a term I learned, in Wisconsin over the summer. J.J. Watt and Jim Nantz will continue as the network's number one broadcast team.
13: This tells me that CBS has been looking to find an out with their deal with Tony Romo
12: for
13: a while. He signed a 10-year, $180 million contract with CBS back in 2020, so there's about 4 years left on his deal. So I imagine Tony Romo's getting a nice severance pay because of this, but just based off of how CBS has not really said anything about the whole ordeal, and like J.J. Watt is maybe equal to or even more popular than Tony Romo in the NFL world. It's like, yeah, this kind of was anticipated, and I don't think this is the end of Tony Romo calling games. No. I think another network, whether it be Fox, Netflix, Amazon, ESPN, who knows, one of those networks will probably come through.
12: Maybe someone else will lose a broadcaster to a scandal, and then they'll scoop up Tony Romo and be everyone forgot about this scandal. You know what I mean? Rotating cast of scandalous people.
13: I mean, look, every single year there's probably going to be some scandal. Remember last year's broadcaster scandal?
12: Yeah.
13: Mark Sanchez.
12: Oh!
13: Stabbing a guy while under the influence of...
12: So here's the thing. You mentioned him stabbing someone, which was really the crux of that story. That's the most important part. What you miss is him running... running lines?
13: Yeah, he was doing, like, calisthenics and stuff.
12: Like, he was just going off, sprinting in an alley. You get to work out in wherever you can.
13: It was the night before a game, too.
12: Yeah.
13: It was the night before a game he was going to call.
12: Matt, you might actually like this part of NFL headlines. It has nothing to do with any kind of play or anything, but there is NFL history in

0: week four. This is the first time ever, and I can't believe this, that all four feline teams are facing off against each other in the same week. It's the big cat battle.
1: Can you name the four felines?
0: That's a great question.
2: You interrupted a conversation between me and Gary Hill.
0: I told you not to bother
2: I would
0: Gary.
2: Care about this?
0: I told you not to bother Gary while he's back there, first of all. But secondly, can you name the four cat teams? Do what Curtis said.
2: No, I can't.
0: Can you name one of the four cat teams?
2: Panthers.
0: Yes.
2: Panthers would be.
1: You got it.
0: Oh, do you have another one? Just guess.
1: Think jungle cats.
2: Lions.
0: Like
1: there
0: yes.
1: you go. Okay.
2: Tigers.
0: Yes.
1: No, not tigers.
0: Oh,
2: bears.
1: Two more jungle cats, though.
2: Oh, my.
0: What if you could think of another big cat?
2: Can you get back to your job so I can continue bothering Gary?
0: I'm counting it. Bengals.
1: Okay.
2: Sure.
0: And then Jags. I don't think you were going to get that one.
2: No, this is painful for the listeners. Just talk about sports.
0: Jags are taking on the Bengals, and the Lions are taking on the Panthers in a big cat battle this weekend.
1: I love that. It's great.
0: I'm taking, you know what? I'm taking Jags. I think I chose Bengals in our pick 'em, but I'm recanting that choice.
2: Wow.
0: I think the Jags are a good team, and I'm looking forward to watching this one.
1: I mean, that's one way to win our picks is by picking both teams. I believe I picked the Jags in that one. And then I've got the Lions beating the Panthers. What I hope, though, is that the Lions don't wear their rivalry uniforms, the new ones that they unveiled, because their rivalry uniforms look like the Panthers' road jerseys.
0: Uh-oh.
1: That would be too confusing.
0: You know what I actually think
1: and
0: would be cool?
1: And the game's in Carolina.
0: If all of, just for this one week, so it was like a one-time uni, they wore unis that really leaned into the cat. You know what I mean?
1: So like whiskers on their face mask?
0: The Bengals went all out with the stripes, not just on the helmets.
1: Oh,
0: yeah.
1: Okay.
0: The Jags had like spots. The Lions had to wear manes on their helmets.
1: The Jags pants, their rivalry uniform pants, I believe, do have like
0: spots?
1: The Jag pattern on
0: so
1: it.
0: So that's what I want to see. Panthers all black.
1: I mean, I think they have an all black uniform.
0: They should wear them. I just think we should really lean into the big cats. Aaron Rodgers and Mike McCarthy did not look like they were having fun last night during the Steelers' loss to Cleveland. McCarthy tried to explain the situation. I'll pause and just say if you guys completely missed it. He's trying to get the call. Well, Aaron Rodgers is waiting for him to get the call in. By the way, it says 21 on the clock. He doesn't actually have 21 seconds. Like, I kind of understand Aaron Rodgers wasn't right for it, but I understand him getting frustrated because communication cuts off with like 10 or 15 seconds remaining. I can't remember which. So he does need this play call. Mm-hmm. McCarthy's not getting the play in, so Aaron Rodgers shouts at him. Words I cannot say on air.
1: What the bleep? Call it.
0: And furious. And then it shows Mike McCarthy on the sideline going, what a...
1: bleeping bleep bleep.
0: Exactly. So this is Mike McCarthy talking about it.
3: Yeah, I think the biggest thing, Bert said something about some on the TV, but communication sometimes is not the best choice of words. But everybody's competing on the field. And I think, you know, what's said on the field, the way I grew up in this game, you know, usually stays on the field. That's not the case today. I understand that. But, any negative communication on my part, I wish I wouldn't use those words.
0: These two don't like each other.
1: No. I saw somebody say where you have two friends that have broken up and gotten back together.
0: Oh, yeah. Deontay Lee had that.
1: Yeah, where it's like, well, I mean, they just know so much about each other. It's like, yeah but this is a highly combustible relationship.
0: It's the most toxic couple you know.
1: Yeah.
0: Where you guys are like, oh, we all went to a restaurant. We're playing trivia with so-and-so and so-and-so. They're already fighting at the table. You're like, this is so uncomfortable.
1: Yeah.
0: Yeah. And then you feel like a better, stronger couple.
1: Right. It's like, we would never argue like that. You look at them in judgment. Oh, Brent and I love doing that with other couples.
0: On the way home, you're like, how crazy.
1: Yeah, did you hear what she said to him?
0: Insane.
1: And he took it. He didn't say anything. He just took it.
0: I don't have high hopes for the Steelers. I'll say this. Their offense did look better. DK Metcalf looked better. This was a game that their defense lost them.
1: Yeah.
0: To the Browns, but.
1: Sure. I mean, the Browns 3-1. I did not have that. I don't know if anybody had them winning three games
0: last
1: season.
0: Last time they did this was 2021. They didn't make the playoffs. But in 2020, they also went 3-1, I think, and did make the playoffs.
1: And these last three wins have all been close. So good to see them coming away with these close victories. 23-19 in week two, 21-18, and 27-24.
0: You know what I'll say? The narrative is going to be, oh, my God, look at Deshaun Watson. You know, is he back? Just because it's the quarterback.
1: Denzel
0: he has not
1: Boston.
0: Been playing that well. It's not like he's been lights out, though.
1: Yeah, but Denzel Boston, I mean, he's been their leading receiver in three of their four games.
0: Let's go.
1: He's really good.
0: Jed York has been suspended 6 games and fined $500,000 by the NFL for his arrest in September.
1: Ownership suspensions are just so useless.
0: Well, what are you going to
1: do? Anything.
0: You don't get a watch from the suite.
1: Exactly. He's still writing checks. There's nothing a suspension of an owner accomplishes. Even like in the NBA, when Steve Ballmer got suspended for a year for the whole Kawhi Leonard thing, like, what's that going
0: to
1: do?
0: There's a level of wealth you get to where you're untouchable. The only punishment would be taking away your team. That's the only thing that does anything. But that never really happens. Other than that, a $500,000 fine, that's nothing. A 6-game suspension, that doesn't mean anything.
1: $140 was what he was looking to spend that day.
0: Yeah.
1: That's a lot of...
0: Curtis.
1: A lot of visits to that website for $500,000.
0: Next up, Aaron Donald has been ruled out for Sunday's game against the Eagles with a back injury. So there's no Aaron Donald, no Myles Garrett. However, the Rams will see the return of Puka Nacua. He's expected to make his, I don't want to say first game of the season, but he's been out since week one.
1: Yeah, he's been out a while. I fly, Eagles, fly, please. I want to see them win.
0: We're begging you.
1: Put the Rams even more into misery. Like, how often do you think we're going to see Aaron Donald and Myles Garrett in the same lineup at the same time this year? Because we've seen it, what, once?
0: Well, and there's
1: was it
0: no
1: week one?
0: Yeah, and there's no Garrett.
1: No, it wasn't
0: No, it wasn't because Myles Garrett's been out.
1: It was week two, right? Or was it even week two?
0: No, because Myles,
1: they have not played together yet.
0: I don't know how many times we'll see it. I will say, I'm not covering the Rams, obviously. Do we even know if Myles Garrett's coming back in week five? Like, I know you missed the minimum of 4 weeks, but it's like, what if that turns into 6? What if it turns into 7?
1: I don't think there's any guarantee of that.
0: I think we will see them in games together. Maybe there's this crazy second half run that they all have, but the biggest question, much like the 49ers, was always going to be health and age in particular. And, tough. Mariners insider Shannon Dreher joins us at 1.
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0: Now, before I dive into this segment, I feel like I need to preface it by saying John Schneider is the reigning executive of the year. He is the only GM to build two Super Bowl, separate Super Bowl rosters with different head coaches, different teams. We all know John Schneider is very, very good at his job. But with anything, whether it's an elite player, an executive, a coach, a franchise, there are eras where they are in their bag, everything is working, and then there are eras where they have some new challenges.
1: Right.
0: And then there are eras when they struggle, and that's been the case for John. There have been eras where he's missed on drafts and free agents, and then he rights the ship and figures it out.
1: Correct.
0: So this is not me undoing what he's done, which is incredible, nor is it me saying that he's in a bad era. What this is saying that John Schneider, Curtis, has a new challenge.
1: Mm-hmm.
0: What is that challenge?
1: And it's keeping that heater that he's been on since really, I mean, kind of the Russell Wilson trade, keeping that heater going because it was instrumental in the Seahawks winning a Super Bowl last year. And it wasn't just like the picks that they got from that and like the drafts, but also the moves that they made in free agency last year and also via trade, where you were able to sign Sam Darnold in free agency. You traded Geno Smith. You traded DK Metcalf, used some of those picks, was able to move up in the second round, get Nicky Minwuri. So like every move that John Schneider has made really over the last couple of years has just, you know, turned into gold, and it's been incredible to watch.
0: Yeah.
1: And like
0: he's been cooking.
1: Yeah, you just kind of sit back in amazement at like how every single one of these moves have paid off. And so now you're kind of looking at what the Seahawks did this last offseason, which I think was his probably biggest challenge over the last, well, I mean, it's a different challenge. I wouldn't say it's the biggest challenge. I think last year, moving on from your starting quarterback and your number one wide receiver in the same offseason, like that's a huge undertaking that everybody was on board for, and it paid off, you know, incredibly for the Seahawks to turn that into a Super Bowl title. But this is maybe the most different challenge than he's had really since the last, you know, Super Bowl back in 2013. Yeah. And just kind of looking at the moves that they made this offseason, the most impactful ones, and you're kind of waiting on probably the two biggest outside additions to take off in the way that you were hoping them to.
0: Yep.
1: Jadarian Price, your first round pick. And then we were looking at probably Dante Fowler as your biggest outside addition.
0: I mean, I was thinking of, it's not an outside addition, but I was looking at the re-signing of Rashid Shaheed and then Jadarian Price as being like, those are the two thing, kind of two gambles that you made. Well, the gamble you made, so here's how I see it. Mm-hmm. The gambles you made that I think John Schneider made, number one, that you are not going to pay what the Chiefs will pay for Ken Walker, and that even knowing you won't have Charbonnet for a period of time, you can hang on to what you got in the run game. That was one gamble. We don't know that it's going to pay off yet. We don't know. It's failed. We don't know it's paid off. It's just, I think, a gamble that was made. That was a decision. Another decision was choosing to bring back Rashid Shaheed and pay that money to Rashid Shaheed. I don't see it as you let Walker go so you could keep Rashid, but I do see them as two decisions made this offseason.
1: I think both of those gambles, you're still kind of waiting to see it cash in.
0: Yeah.
1: Like you are not in any spot right now to say like, yeah, we have totally fixed our run game, or not fixed, but replenished our run game without the contributions of Ken Walker. Now, the start that Ken Walker has gotten off to, I think also kind of makes the loss of him sting a little bit more. I'm still wondering like if Walker's going to be able to hold up being this kind of workhorse for Kansas City, where I think he's on pace for like, what, close to like 400 carries, which is a ridiculous number in 2026 for any running back, when I think he's never had more than like 200 something.
0: Prior to Zach Charbonnet getting hurt, he hadn't had more than 20 in a game.
1: Right.
0: Sorry, last year he had previously, but in 2025, they kept him healthy in part because he didn't have more than 20 carries in a game.
1: Exactly. So I'm kind of wondering, like, will Ken Walker's production maybe peter out a little bit? But the gambles that they made on the running game and also with Rashid Shaheed, those have not paid off yet. And I think that is, you know, people are starting to kind of get maybe a little bit worried about, I think specifically worried about Rashid Shaheed, because we're coming up on, you know, almost a full year of Shaheed in a Seahawks uniform, and you look at his receiving numbers and it's nowhere close to the kind of contract that he has gotten. Well, and I think that's why he was brought here, was to be that explosive threat in the pass game, and it just hasn't worked out like that.
0: And if he's making an impact on special teams, you're okay with it, right?
1: Right. Three return touchdowns last year.
0: How often did we really say, oh, he only had 13 receiving yards in this game? It didn't matter. Like, it was in it, because he was new too, so we were like, yeah, he knows Kubiak. He knows this offense, but like, he just got here.
1: Rashid Shaheed, to me, is a lawful good Percy Harvin, where like you don't have to worry about Rashid Shaheed at all. But like the same kind of problems that we had with Percy Harvin in terms of just football problems. Not, I'm not talking about off the field problems with Percy Harvin, but the football problems that the Seahawks had with Percy Harvin compared to like the rest of the receiving core, I feel like you're kind of having some of the same ones with Rashid Shaheed right now.
0: Who's chaotic good Percy Harvin?
1: Chaotic good Percy Harvin. So like somebody who's crazy, but like ultimately good, but has like jaw-dropping skill sets.
0: Puka.
1: He's kind of...
0: He's chaotic.
1: He's
0: bad.
1: Chaotic, yeah. Okay. I think he's chaotic.
0: Chaotic,
1: bad.
0: Good. So maybe a weird dude. You're getting into tight end territory
1: yeah.
0: now.
1: Yeah, but like Rashid Shaheed, by all accounts, the nicest guy. Like just a yeah. really great attitude and has been nothing but a model citizen with the Seahawks and also with the Saints his entire career. Like I've never heard a bad word said about mm-hmm. him. But I look at what he is on the football field, and it's kind of like, all right, you don't want to run yourself into the same problems that you had with Percy Harvin, where you're trying to force feed him the ball when it's like, okay, I don't know if this is going to work. So you're kind of coming up on almost a full year of him in Seattle, yeah. and it's like, what is he as a receiver here?
0: Joe in Bellevue saying, keeping Walker is not without a risk. We don't know if that would have been the right move either. No, exactly. I mean, to me, inherent in decisions are that it could have gone either way and that you chose one. Mm-hmm. I mean, I think that extending JSN wasn't really a decision. That right. wasn't really, that wasn't a gamble. That wasn't a risk. Yeah. That was something that we fully expected them to do. This is a former first round, same with Witherspoon. This is a former first round pick. They've performed for you. They've done their part of the bargain. You're going to extend them. The ones that are a little more interesting are where, to Joe's point, yeah, it could have gone either way. There's a world where you keep this guy and it doesn't work out. And the choice, the bargain, the gamble that John Schneider made is, that's not worth it to me to pay that. He hasn't been yeah. healthy. I think he's really talented, but he hasn't been healthy. And for that money, I'm going to try something else. I'm going to hope that we can take this guy in the first round and he's going to work out. So it's fascinating. And I'm totally with you, Curtis. Those two guys, Rashid Shaheed and I'll throw in Dante Fowler, three guys. Yeah. And certainly Jadarian, kind of all watching to see if they can make those gambles pay off. Mariners insider Shannon Dreyer joins us next.
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0: The Seahawks return to Lumen Field for the first time in nearly a month this Sunday to take on the winless Chargers. Some notable practice notes: safeties Ty Okada and Julian Love were limited. That's especially good news for Okada, who's missed games and been sitting out practice for a while. Meanwhile, Jadarian Price was downgraded from limited to a non-participant on Thursday. That's not good news. Inactives will be released 90 minutes before game time. And of course, Mike McDonald speaks to reporters later today around 1:45.
26: 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When it's game time, it's Miller time. 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
26: Now, here are your hosts, Michael Bumpus and Stacy Ross. Here we go now.
0: Mariners insider Shannon Dreher joining us now. And Shannon, we have to start obviously with this managerial search. Tony Lovullo off the board for Seattle. Do you have any, obviously you're around the team, are you hearing anything about what a possible timeline could look like or any other candidates that might be a fit here?
28: You know, I'm thinking that this is going to take some time. I don't think that there's been a lot. A big favorite is off of the board. I think it's far too soon for that. You know, the Mariners want to do a deep dive into what is available out there, and that's going to require interviews. And while they haven't had the chance, while they've had, you know, plenty of chance probably over the last few weeks to, you know, maybe start some preliminary searches as far as doing research and talking to people about things, it's going to take some time to actually get these people in front of you and give them an ample opportunity to work up what, you know, they would like to be able to present to the Mariners and what they can bring. So this should be an exhaustive search. It should take some time. And I don't think if you look at it right now, there is a favorite. And I don't think there was going in. I think the entire idea is to see, let's really see what's out there. Let's explore different options. Let's maybe even get uncomfortable in what we do right now, because what we have been doing, you know, just didn't work. And we need to go a little bit in a different direction. And this is what exactly they said, both Justin and Jerry, at the end of the season. So I think it's going to be interesting. I think any time that you're looking at anything that DePoto does, it's not always the obvious one. It's not always what, you know, conventionally you would look at as the best fit. He quite often will come up with some options that are different. You know, he is open to doing different things. And so I'm really intrigued, you know, to see obviously what the end result will be in terms of, okay, well, we really hadn't thought of that guy, or that's a skill that we didn't really think would be that important, or it goes in a different direction. And what does that mean? So I think we're still in the very early stages of things.
1: Shannon, we have seen through various reporting and also through comments made by DePoto and Hollander, just kind of the characteristics that they're looking for in their next manager. I think it was Adam Jude who wrote, like, Dan Wilson and Jerry DePoto didn't really see eye to eye analytically on stuff. But then also we've heard, like, DePoto say, you know, they're going to go outside the organization and they want to look at somebody maybe who has previous experience. Is there anybody that you can think of that maybe fits all those buckets, or is it at this point just anybody's guess is as good as ours?
28: You know, I think there are. I mean, I don't know if they fit all of them. As with anything, you're usually not going to get 100% of what you want. You might have to work with a little bit of 20% or something along those lines, or you might need to open yourself up to, maybe that is a better way to go. But I think there are. And I kind of break it down into the categories where you have the managers who have managing experience at the big league levels. Now, Jerry said it doesn't have to be at the big league level, which really keeps the door open to some interesting options. But, you know, you look out there and you look that there are a lot of managers, and this has kind of been a phenomenon that's really been happening over the last, 5 years, where quite often, you know, you're seeing so many new things in the game. You're seeing so many different areas where they're going to go find managers, that quite often if a manager gets let go or quits on his own or needs to take a year or take some time, you don't see him for a while. It used to be, you know, the coaching carousel was literally that. You're just, you know, changing horses on the carousel, basically. But now different organizations are looking in different directions for different things. So you have a healthy pool of former, very recent former managers that are out there. And you look at them and nobody really stands out, unless you look at like an Alex Cora, which, you know, I don't think that's going to work. I think it's pretty established. He wants to be on the East Coast. And I think he is somebody that if you were to bring him in, you're probably pretty much handing it over to him, which is a choice. I mean, that is something you could do, but I don't think he's coming this far west. But most of the managers you have that are out there and are available have had their ups and their downs that are, you know, really kind of hovering closer to that 500% or 50% mark, you know, in their wins, the 500% winning percentage. And, you know, very successful managers don't usually all of a sudden become available, you know, very successful at the time. So I think you are looking at skill sets. And I think there are important things that are out there with some of the veterans as far as handling a clubhouse. You look at, say, a Brandon Hyde with the Orioles. He went through some of the struggles with the Orioles that the Mariners experienced this year, where they weren't getting the production out of players that they thought they would. And my understanding is there were very effective team meetings, that he did hold people accountable to that, you know, he got on that kind of thing. You know, I don't know how in tune he is, you know, on every aspect of things, but he's working with the Rays right now. And the Rays obviously are, you know, kind of a standard when it comes to how much can the off the field things and the how much can the coaching and the analytics move things forward? They are way up there. So it's great to hear anytime you've got somebody in that category. Rocco Baldelli, of course, is an interesting option, or David Ross's name out there a little bit of late. I think that's an interesting option as well. How well they would all work with the entire group. I think there's a misconception that they have to be willing to, you know, take all the orders from above. And that's not really the case. The case is they've got to be willing to work with them. It's, I explained this on one of the shows the other day, but it's not saying no to Jerry DePoto or Justin Hollander if there's something that comes down that you don't want to do. And let's make it clear, they're options that are given. They are giving the manager the tools. And where do those tools come from? An entire front office of people that are working on that. And so you usually don't want to slam the door on years of work with hundreds of people and things like that. So in that sense, there has to be a match. You have to be willing to work with the organization and everything that you have set up. So I think that that is important. But then on the other end of the spectrum, I think where some of the more interesting names are, and I don't think it's out of the question that they would go with them, are if you're looking at the bench coaches that are out there. And I think there are some with some very, very interesting experience and qualities that could help the Mariners, but they don't have the major league managing experience. Would you look at that? You look at a Kai Correa, who was kind of a wonder kid with the Giants a few years ago because of all of the different things he could do. He's a UPS product. And when he was with the Giants organization, now he is the Mets bench coach. He did a lot defensively. He did a lot with strategy. He did a lot with base running. Those are all things the Mariners could use some help with right now. So that's kind of an intriguing name. And then another one, you look again to Tampa and you look at Rodney Linares, who is the bench coach there. And you look at he's with Tampa. He's been sitting next to Kevin Cash for a couple of years, but he also has a very extensive history of managing in the minors for the Houston Astros. And it comes from a baseball family. His father has been in that organization for his entire life. He's Dominican American. He's bilingual. He managed the Dominican Republic in the 23 World Classic. So I think it's going to be hard to find the candidate that hits every single mark for the Mariners. But yes, you have to be able to work with those around you. But I think they're very interested in what else they can bring.
0: Let's talk about it from the point of view of the pieces that this new manager is going to have to work with and kind of what he's seeing when he gets here. Jerry DePoto talked about this job being like typically a team that finishes 10 under 500 isn't going to be a good team, but that there are pieces really to work with here when it comes to the roster. And I was looking at some of the reaction to it, and unsurprisingly, it was a frustrating season. Everyone's mad. I'm mad. I get it. But unsurprisingly, people were like, oh yeah, a manager's really going to want to come here. And I was thinking, you know, now if you were like an Alex Cora, you kind of hinted at this, but like you probably don't want to have Jerry DePoto overlooking so much of what you do. So yes, there is an element of like the relationship with the front office that maybe isn't going to be appealing to every single manager, especially not one with a ton of experience. But I felt good about where some of these players ended the season, even though it was deeply frustrating. I feel good about, you know, the prospects that they have. And, you know, when Ryan Sloan gets up here and like some of the pieces, it is an imperfect team. In fact, it was a deeply frustrating team last year, but it is a team in a position to make a turn and try to improve. There's no rebuild. There's no teardown. I think that's like necessary here that a manager is going to have to work through. When you look at this team and you're trying to put yourself in the position of that manager and what he's seeing, what can you work with?
28: Well, a lot. I think you can work with all the expectations they had, you know, 6 months ago when the season started, and realize that not a lot will have changed at that point. It's not like you're losing one big free agent from that group. And that's it. And so, you know, the core is there. And I think you look at, you don't expect Cal Raleigh to hit 60 home runs. He had a very nice second half. You know, he was top 40 in OPS in the second half. So he was back to kind of his pre-25 and perhaps a little bit improved, which I'm going to be very interested to watch moving forward with the walks that he was taking, his pitch recognition. Is that going to help him moving forward? But I think you feel good about him getting back closer to kind of a baseline Cal and not Superman Cal at a minimum. You look at Julio Rodriguez, and I think that this is going to be really important with whoever they bring in and the staff that they bring in, in that you have a player who I still think everything is right in front of him. I still think he has every bit of talent that he has had, you know, the last 3-4 years before he had this season, which was, you know, he did some good things. He continued to set some history, but on a day-in, day-out basis and how he was able to help the team, it was disastrous, I would say, in that regard. You know, everybody's going to have a bad season sometimes. This was his bad season. We didn't see second half Julio. We didn't see much after May when he hit the two home runs. And that is tough, but it's all there. And I think that you have got somebody, it's not like Julio's a problem. It's not like you can't work with Julio Rodriguez. You absolutely can. It's not like he doesn't care. He absolutely cares. He still wants to be that player. And I think that that is a huge plus, knowing that he is there, but you have got to know what it's going to take to help him get there. And again, just as I talked with, you know, the messaging and the strategy and whatnot that might come from upstairs has to help with that too. You know, it's this organization has had him this entire time, and that's got to be a priority, is getting him to where he needs to be. But I think that's a huge selling point, that you have that. You have pitching that took a huge stumble last year, but has been highly regarded. And so I just think, you know, the pieces that are there, you can look at this very easily and say that it was a down year, there were problems, and I think I can fix these with the talent. The potential talent is still there. I think one of the more interesting challenges that is going to be there is you're going to have a mix of trying to get some veterans back to where they need to be and bringing up some young players too, because it would appear you're going to have a healthy, you know, number of first-year players on your team next year. And that is kind of a strange mix for a team that should be expected to contend next year. And yes, they should. I don't think that they should, playoffs should be an expectation next year. What we just saw should be a hiccup. They're taking steps to make that, you know, just put that in the past. You got to get back on the track pretty quick, because that's what you built to be. So I think there will be a lot of challenges, but I think that whenever, just like, you know, all the great managers, you don't fire a great manager at the peak of their career, so they're not all of a sudden available. I think that most of the jobs that come up, there are going to be issues. There are going to be challenges. But I think with the Mariners, you can always just look back to the root talent that they have on paper. And I think that could be very attractive.
1: Shannon, in the days and weeks that follow a season, we tend to hear more and more about just kind of the injuries some of these guys were playing with over the course of 162. Are you anticipating any, you know, off-season surgeries from these guys? Because obviously Cal being the biggest injury that the Mariners dealt with this season, you know, in the first half of the season, he did not look well. And then you've got, you know, Naylor, who didn't look like himself this season. Just kind of what were some of these guys playing with that kind of hampered their production this year?
28: Well, I specifically asked that question in the DePoto session and got an answer back. And Mike Salk asked the other day when they had Hollander on and got a similar answer back, and that they are still in the process of evaluating. It is possible there could be a surgery, but basically it looks like, you know, they're hopeful that there won't be, that that isn't necessary. So that to me, you know, that's, I guess, good news that somebody is not going to need that, and a little bit bad news that there seemed to be a lot of impact during the year, and perhaps that was less of a problem than we thought. And, you know, it's a balance. How much can you play with dings and dents? Did they try and play too much with the dings and dents? You know, there are some organizations where they are pretty aggressive with getting guys on the IL when things happen, and others where, you know, we're going to play through. This is part of the game, and all teams are going through this. So when I look at it, I mean, it seemed apparent that Josh Naylor had something going on with the wrist for a good amount of the year. You know, we did see some things that happened on the field. I do know that he was in the training room early with that, you know, at different times of the season. So I feel confident in saying, yes, there was something with the wrist, but apparently that was not something that at some point was deemed, you will need surgery for this at the end of the season, because that, I think, would have been the answer if that was what was going on. And perhaps we do hear that, because again, they did leave a little bit of wiggle room in both interviews for something to happen there. And so, you know, at that point, Brendan Donovan, you hope that A, he got through everything he needed to get through with the double sports hernia surgery that he had in the year after. And quite often that's it. You know, you have the surgery, you get back to a point, and then that next year can be an adjustment. Hopefully that's behind him. And from everything I know, the concussion was moving in a much better direction in the final week of the season. So hopefully, you know, for his sake, first and foremost, that's completely behind him. But, yeah, that was huge. Obviously, Luke Raley had the surgery And on the forearm, and that should be behind him. So, no, I don't know. You know, did Bryce Miller, is the elbow that behind him, the growth or the bone spur or whatever it was he was dealing with in that elbow? I haven't heard of anything obvious that is going to lead to that surgery. They're not saying that right now. So do you at that point chalk it up to the dings and dents that all teams have and all players have, and perhaps it was just a little bit more heavy for them this year?
14: Two things I wanted to ask you about for clarification. So a bit of a double barrel question, I'm sorry. But I remember thinking, oh, I want to ask Shannon about this. DePoto mentioned that first Mariners players in conversations he'd had with them had pointed out things that were abandoned, maybe at the major league level, kind of in that transition. I wanted to ask you, because I felt like that was a huge deal for so many people coming out of it, and maybe shame on me, I couldn't quite understand what he was getting at. So I wanted to ask you about some clarification about what that might mean. And then secondly, his comments about maybe some adapting they need to do with their pitching philosophy, especially in two strike counts.
28: Yeah. There's a lot of work backwards that needs to be done on the pitching, and that work is ongoing. You've got all of the analysts on that. You've got Trent Blank, who is probably the best in the business on top of that at the big league level and running things organizationally. They did get into trouble with two strike counts, and their focus is, you know, when the 0-0s, when the 0-1s, and then what happens when you get to 2-2, and that's really, or when you get to two strikes, and that's really where things have fallen off. And I think that the thing that you came away with the most is there just needed to be more intent on those pitches, and perhaps sometimes you need a little bit more setup on that. Cade Anderson had the line of the season for me in that when he had that disastrous outing in Anaheim and then came back in Colorado and threw 7 shutout innings, when he was asked why he had more success with two strikes in that game, he said he thought it was because he didn't try to throw a bunch of two-strike strikes. And that made all the sense in the world. I think if you can look at the Mariners pitching throughout the season, and one of their biggest problems were the strikes that were getting hit. You know, it's a two-strike strike. You can't come back, even if it's your best fastball and it's 98 miles an hour. If it's in the middle of the plate, there's a good chance it's going to get hit. And so they just didn't have the quality strikes that they needed with two strikes, and sometimes they didn't give them the opportunity to swing at something out of the zone if they had a good pitch for that. So I think that that gets looked at. The home run ball was just tremendous against them this year, particularly in the second half. Mm-hmm. They actually started out pretty good at suppressing home runs in the first half, but in the second half, they were up over 20% fly ball to home run ratio, home run to fly ball ratio, which, you know, every fifth ball that's in the air is going out of the park. That, you know, is something that I know that they are actively looking at right now, and there aren't really obvious answers to it. Otherwise, these things would have been addressed and would have been fixed. And now I've forgotten the first question.
14: Okay. Curtis, how much time? Do we have time to go over the first question? Or are we,
1: yeah, we
14: are. Okay. The first one was Jerry DePoto said that we have a host of players who have come through our system and saw a difference.
28: Yeah.
14: And they need to get back to what we believe is a Mariners baseball process. I wanted to ask you about that.
28: Yeah, that was an eye opener. No, that jumped out at me right away, and I think there was no mistaking what that meant. And, you know, just a credit to what this organization has been able to do the last 5-6 years was put the systems in place. And it was a question that I asked for so many years. When a player gets to the big league level, is there a mark on them that says this player is Mariners? And they got there a few years ago, and it has been ongoing. And so what they do in bringing up players in the minor leagues and the processes that they have and the Mariners, quote, way that they have executed, you do see that with the younger players, but that doesn't mean that it should stop at the big league level. And a lot of those, you know, philosophies we've seen in evidence the last few years, and to hear players say that, no, they don't see it right now, that's an eye-opener right there, and that's an area that they can address, you know, pretty quickly. You know, it's the awareness of that. It is the eye opener, and you go to work on that. But, you know, that means that there were things that were missing, things that have, I think, led to success for them that had fallen by the wayside. And I think perhaps, you know, we talk about the mistakes that you saw and some of the sloppiness that you saw. Some of that can probably be attributed to that as well, you know, particularly when you're in an organization that your core players at the big league level did at some point, you know, have at least a little bit of time in the minor leagues. That's important. But that is something that they, you know, stated from the get-go that they wanted with this. It's not just the big league club, and the minors aren't just, you know, we're going to farm a bunch of individual talents to get to the big league level or trade. It's where there's going to be a foundation set. It's where there are going to be processes, and there are going to be ways to, you know, figure out different things and different situations. And there are going to be, you know, approaches to, you know, all sides of the ball that are fundamental within the organization that shouldn't, and they don't want that to stop at AAA. That is supposed to be carried into the big league at the big league level. And that apparently, you know, according to a player, a couple of players or whatever, you know, that was an observation. We're not doing those things.
14: She is Mariners insider Shannon Dreher. Thanks, Shannon.
1: Thanks, Shannon.
28: You got it, guys.
14: All right, you guys, as a reminder, the Seahawks are back at Lumen Field October 11th, and we want to send one of you and three friends to be there in person. The Hawks take on the divisional rival 49ers in one of the most anticipated showdowns of the season at 1:25 p.m. All you need to do is open the Seattle Sports app to find out how to enter. 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This contest runs through October 5th. Coming up next, Curtis and Bump face-off for Chargers.
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8: Chargers, Chargers, Chargers, Chargers, Chargers, Chargers, Chargers, Chargers, Chargers.
9: Lightning.
8: Yes, you picked
10: really,
8: up Stacey. On that. You picked
9: Chargers
8: up on
9: are,
8: that.
9: Chargers.
11: They're lightning bolts.
9: Shut up, you guys.
11: They're lightning bolts.
9: Chargers. Tough to say that many times fast.
11: It is. It is.
8: Yeah,
9: do you always do like one take and then that's just it? Or do
8: no,
9: you just
8: sometimes,
9: take a while?
8: Especially on names like Chargers where it's hard to say a million times in a row.
9: What's the hardest name to say?
8: Because
9: you've now done it for every team in the NFL.
8: Buccaneers, Buccaneers, Buccaneers.
9: Yeah, because you can't say Bucks. Be careful
8: right,
9: with that one.
8: Yeah.
9: All right, here we go. Bump and Curtis facing off in a trivia-style game show. Four questions apiece, and then we got a tiebreaker if we're tied. And I always hope that we are. So here we go. Bump, is this your second win on the season if you get it today?
8: He has not won yet.
11: No.
8: Well, okay. he wasn't even here last week.
11: Curtis, she wasn't talking to you. she wasn't talking to you, Curtis.
9: Bump, your first question. The Chargers fumbled six times in their week two loss to the Raiders. They kept five of them, but still. They're most in the game since 1987. So, let's go back to 1987. Bill Sims and the Giants won the Super Bowl. Penn State stunned Miami for the national title, and for 58 hours, America was glued to its TVs as rescuers in Texas tried to save from a well?
8: I know this one.
9: A missing six-year-old boy. B, a firefighter who fell during a rescue attempt. C, an 18-month-old girl known as Baby Jessica. Or D, a golden retriever named Lucky.
11: This is real?
9: Yes.
8: This gripped the nation.
9: The last time the Chargers fumbled six times in a game, America was glued to its TV as rescuers tried to save what from a well? A missing six-year-old boy? A firefighter who fell? An 18-month-old girl known as Baby Jessica? Or a golden retriever named Lucky?
11: I'm going to go with Baby Jessica.
9: It is Baby Jessica. Have you ever heard of Baby Jessica?
11: No.
9: Baby Jessica is like a famous thing. This happened before I was even born.
8: They had like 24-hour cameras
9: many
8: on the well. Yeah.
11: So she was inside the well?
9: She fell down the well.
8: A well.
9: And she lived.
11: Oh, the well.
8: Not like a whale.
11: Oh, my
8: not
11: God.
8: Like Jonah
11: I'm like,
8: and whale.
11: Oh, my, hold on.
9: Wait, you thought
11: Moby Dick? What is going on here? There's a movie out coming out with
9: you
11: a guy who's in a well.
9: A little bit of a shift on whale. Tried to say what from a whale?
11: Yo, I'm like, how haven't I heard of this?
9: And you still thought the whale swallowed an 18-month-old baby.
11: I said, you know what?
9: Baby Jessica.
11: You know what America loves? A little white baby. And they would
9: true.
11: Do anything to
9: and
11: save that
9: true.
11: Baby.
9: And they did. And they did save her, and she's alive. It's Baby Jessica.
8: Yeah, wow. Yeah, she's
9: Michael
8: still,
9: Bumpus.
8: She's like a full-fledged adult now.
9: Yeah, she's like a whole adult.
11: That's crazy. A whale.
9: Curtis.
8: Yes.
9: Save her from a whale. Did you see the trailer for that new movie, by the way?
11: Looks dope.
9: Someone gets swallowed by a whale. It looks horrifying. I'll be watching it. Very claustrophobic. Curtis.
8: Yes.
9: The Chargers are 0-3 to start the season. Mm. Starting 0-3 leaves a team with a less than 3% chance to make the postseason. But it still happened as recently as last year. Which team made the postseason after starting 0-3? Was it A, the Houston Texans? B, the Pittsburgh Steelers? Or C, the Chicago Bears?
8: I'm going to say A, the Houston Texans.
9: It was the Houston Texans. We are tied up at one apiece. Bump. The good news for Seattle, safety Julian Love returned to practice this week
11: let's
9: in
11: go,
9: limited fashion. He's

0: Two of Seattle's four interceptions this year. The Seahawks are tied for first there right now. Which defense led the league in interceptions last year? You do not have multiple choice.
1: You do not
0: have multiple, choice. Because I know that you know this.
2: I want to say the Hawks are up there. That's for sure. Ah, man. You know that I know this, huh?
0: I know you know this. Which team led the league in interceptions last year?
2: Well, I don't feel like I know this one. Stacey?
0: I know for a you're going to be
2: just,
0: so
2: I'm
0: mad
2: just
0: when I tell
2: to say
0: you.
2: The Seahawks did it.
0: The Bears.
1: Oh, yeah.
0: See, exactly. Yeah. I was like, he doesn't need multiple choice. You know what? Curtis.
3: Yes.
0: The Chargers offense has stumbled out of the gates. Despite a highly touted new OC, former Dolphins head coach Mike McDaniel, they're averaging just 14 points per game. Mm. That's the fourth fewest in the league.
3: Not getting it done.
0: Who are the only three teams scoring less often? A, Jets, Dolphins, Falcons. B, Titans, Dolphins, Patriots. C, Titans, Browns, Jets. The only three teams scoring less often than the Chargers.
3: I'm going to go with B.
0: B is correct. Curtis takes a 2-1 lead. Bump, I believe.
2: That's like the first time he's actually guessed. You know?
0: Do you think you... Did you guess?
3: I mean, when you said Patriots... Yeah, Patriots have been bad. Like, their offense has been really
0: bump!
3: Bad.
0: Jim Harbaugh praised the Chargers this week for an improved run game. L.A. averaged a season-best 4.7 yards per carry Sunday against the Bills. That's pretty good. Omarion Hampton is their leading rusher. He's been consistent, but hasn't had a real breakout run, or certainly not a breakout game. The Seahawks defense, meanwhile, hasn't allowed a 100-yard rusher in how many games, including playoffs? A, 28. B, 30. C, 32.
2: I think you're wrong.
0: Oh,
2: I don't think the right answer is.
3: Wow.
2: is
0: what do you think the right answer is?
2: I think it's 29.
0: Including playoffs.
2: So it's 30. 31.
0: Yeah, it's 32.
2: Are you sure?
0: They have not allowed a 100-yard rusher. I'm pumped.
2: Are you sure?
0: You know where
3: so
0: I got it?
3: So if you include playoffs, on top of the 29.
0: I think you need to reach out to one right here.
2: Who includes the playoffs?
0: Has not allowed a 100-yard rusher in 32 consecutive games, including playoffs. Who includes the playoffs?
2: Who includes the playoffs?
0: The Seattle Seahawks PR department.
2: I get my notes from Nassachobe. He doesn't include the playoffs.
3: He's part of the department.
0: Nass is part of the department. He's really high up there.
2: His notes didn't say playoffs.
0: Curtis.
3: Yes.
0: The Chargers and Seahawks last a chance to take a 3-1 lead. The Chargers and Seahawks last met in 2000 because you accused me of making it wrong.
2: You did. You were wrong. It was season 29 games. It's fine.
0: I hope you use that stat on pre and post. And you try to make And you try to make
2: I'm going
0: to
2: say, 29, but including the playoffs.
3: 32.
0: If you guys should be listening to pre and post hosted by Michael Bumpus, and when you hear him say that, please give him a hard time. Please text him immediately and say, this is a sham, and we know that you don't believe in this. He's going to do it. The Chargers and Seahawks, Curtis, last met in 2018, but used to be divisional foes. The Seahawks are the only franchise to appear in both an AFC and NFC championship game. Seattle's lone AFC championship game appearance came after the 1983 season. Who did they lose to with a trip to the Super Bowl on the line?
3: They lost to, I believe it was Dan Marino and the Miami Dolphins.
0: The Raiders.
3: Oh.
2: The Raiders.
0: A chance to tie
3: it. Beat the Dolphins, I think, in that play.
0: Per ESPN's Chris Rim, Chargers right tackle Rashawn Slater ranks 57th out of 66 tackles in pass block win rate. That's not good. Meanwhile, left tackle Joe Alt leads the league in penalties per Yahoo Sports. Aiden, check it. It feels like the Seahawks defensive line has a chance here for a strong performance.
2: Mm-hmm.
0: Who leads the team in sacks right now?
2: Leo.
0: You're wrong.
2: Is it D-Hall?
0: No, it's Leo. Okay. Good point. You tied it.
3: Wait, what?
0: It's Leo. It's Leonard Williams. He has three.
2: See,
0: Curtis,
2: give me more questions like that.
0: Okay, Curtis, your last question with a chance to take the win or we head to a tiebreaker.
3: Okay.
0: Justin Herbert is off to a tough start. He's thrown an interception in every game this year, but he's so clearly talented. And you don't want to be the team to let him go off. Justin, who played for Oregon, was recruited out of Sheldon High School, where he was the president of ASB, B, an a cappella group called the Acapellas.
2: That's dope. That's dope.
0: C, I know, right? C, fishing club.
3: Okay.
0: Or D, a Boston Red Sox club.
3: What? In Eugene, Oregon? Why would there be a Red Sox club in Eugene, Oregon?
0: Well, it's for Sheldon High School.
3: Yeah, I know. He's from Eugene, though.
0: Oh, well, whatever. I don't know.
3: Not every high school is named after the city they're in.
0: I don't know what
3: you're
0: to tell
3: you. You went to Tyee. That is not SeaTac High. Stacey got awfully quiet after that one.
0: Answer the stupid question.
3: I'm going to say fishing club. Final answer.
0: Fishing club is the final.
2: Wow.
3: Yeah. Wow.
0: Cool,
3: Acapellas would be good, yeah.
2: I would have said that just because.
0: Just
2: because
0: you're like, that's so specific.
2: Yeah.
0: Can we do the tiebreaker anyway, Curtis? Do we have time?
3: We can hear the question, yeah. But we're up against the break.
0: Okay. Who wants the tiebreaker question?
2: Curtis, do it.
3: Sure.
2: Curtis.
3: Yeah.
0: Okay. Curtis.
3: Yes.
0: You have to get all of these right. In honor of Justin's love. Yeah. In honor of Justin's love for fishing, name each of the five oceans.
3: You've got Pacific, Atlantic.
2: Oh my God.
3: You've got the Indian Ocean.
2: Oh my
0: God. This is tougher than you think.
2: No, it's not.
3: Now, isn't there like a
2: tough?
0: Do you see how he's buying time?
3: No, so they renamed one of them recently.
0: They did. They did.
3: So is the Arctic Ocean still around, or is that the one?
0: It is. The Arctic Ocean is still around. Yeah.
3: Now, there's another one that they switched up. It's like it's like the Eastern Ocean or something ridiculous. No, I don't think that's right. I don't think
0: you can do it. You can do the name you think it is.
3: I have no idea what the other one that they've changed on is.
0: I just complained about this the other day, you guys. I just complained about it the other day because when we made Pluto
3: the
0: not a planet
3: Southern
0: anymore,
3: Ocean.
0: The that's Southern right. Ocean.
3: I knew
0: because
3: it was a directional ocean.
0: When we made Pluto
3: ocean.
0: Not a planet, everyone got to know. It was news. Everyone was looped in.
2: Just remember.
0: When they changed Antarctic to Southern Ocean, no one was told. I learned this 4 days ago.
2: I just remember it's the Gulf of America now.
3: Yeah. Okay. They can't be changing.
0: Ahead of Week 4's game against the Chargers, head coach Mike McDonald speaking with reporters live from Virginia Mason Athletic Center. We'll take you there now.
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0: Ahead of Seattle's Week 4 game against the Chargers, Mike McDonald speaking with reporters. Let's listen.
27: Business as usual. Our guys did a great job this week. I feel like we just had a great Friday practice, but it's still, you know, X amount of hours away from game time. So the process continues, and looking forward to seeing the guys tomorrow.
28: We didn't get the injury report. Oh.
27: Injuries, nothing's out yet.
28: No.
27: That's okay. Sharps obviously isn't come back yet this week. Jadarian is out. Tyakata is questionable, and Chaz Surratt is questionable. Chaz is new. Jadarian re-aggravated his chest in practice.
28: Was that is it concern beyond this week, or do you know yet?
27: I don't know yet.
29: Was that yesterday that he did it?
27: That was on Wednesday.
28: Julian had a good week of practice then?
27: Julian had a good week of practice.
1: Bales Jones, what does he bring to the team and to the backfield, if necessary?
27: Bales is a guy that we were excited to bring on last year, and when he had his opportunities, he did a great job. He's played great at gunner for us. On offense, he's had a great offseason. Just like all these guys, if you get an opportunity, we're excited to see what he can do, and he's worked really hard to give himself a chance if that opportunity arises.
2: What did you see from George Helani in the passing game against Washington? I think that might have been career high in catches for him, five.
27: Yeah, I don't think he was like the primary, but check downs. But you know how he played with the ball after it's delivered is really important. I thought he did a good job maximizing yardage on the check down game.
3: Overall, with Price out, like, how do you feel about the options you have in that group?
27: I'm excited to see these guys play. It's the same thing. It's unfortunate with JD. Hopefully, this gives him an opportunity to get healthy. So, but we got guys that are ready to go behind him. They're preparing their tails off and are good players. So, feel like we have a good plan, and we'll go play a game.
1: Ty Okada coming back, was that expected this week? Is that like good news relative to what you were expecting when the week started?
27: I think I'm not really sure. It's just kind of like one of those things where it's like he was out last week, and we were thought we had a chance for him to practice this week, and he practiced this week, so that was cool.
3: How did Zach look the last couple of days?
27: Zach looks fantastic. He looks fantastic. It's just there's a process to get him physically and mentally ready to go. We understand that, and we'll work with him and make sure he feels great when the time comes for him to come back.
5: Is it within the cards he could play next week when he's eligible to, or is it still too early to?
27: For me to make any declaration, I think it's unfair to Zach. Like, there's a process. You know, he has to. We want him to feel great about when he can come back, and we'll abide by that process.
5: Well, at the outset of all this, did you think October was... It's only 7.5 months since the surgery.
27: Yeah. I mean, it's a great point. It's really remarkable on what he's been able to do. I mean, think about the journey that entails of just the daily process. I mean, we've spoken on what we feel about Zach and what type of person he is, but, I mean, for how he's taken on this rehab and got himself in the shape that he's in and the strength that he has is pretty remarkable. So our hat's off to him. We respect the hell out of him, obviously. And we want to do right by the process, you know. There's a that's really what our focus is on.
1: We talked to Jay yesterday partly about facing his dad. Can you imagine what it would be like to face your dad on the opposite sideline?
27: Yeah, I don't know if it would be like some sort of like software sales competition or something. Like, yeah, I can't imagine. Jay's been great. He's been great. It's got to be. I mean, it's a special day. Like, it's for that family. I can't imagine. You know, so sure it is for Coach Harbaugh as well.
3: We were talking with Julian Love the other day, and Leo came up and talked about how it seems like this point of his career has rejuvenated him. And obviously, you only got here late in his career, but for a guy with his experience and his age to be doing what he's doing the last couple of years, what jumps out of Leo's game?
27: You think about, like, I think it's a great example of our coaches having a vision for a player and that kind of matching and marrying up for what the player wants for himself as well, and just, you know, both parties just working like heck and to work together and attack something to make something come to life. But Leo's the one ultimately doing it every day, and for the attitude that he has that takes and the effort to keep himself in great shape, and the mentality he has for, you know, continually to, like, hey, carve away your game and somehow, you know, become a better player is just a great model for really everybody, but especially for our team, you know, how we want guys to operate and how we want to coach our players as well, you know, how we want to work with our players every day. So we love Leo. He's a tremendous, he's a world-class player on many levels, but yeah, I'm glad you brought that up. He's a heck of a player, man. We love him.
2: Mike, big picture, how concerning is this with Jadarian at this point to have a flare-up again on him? Is it something that he just needs some downtime from, or kind of how do you do
27: it? Yeah, this, by no means is this JD's fault or anything like that. This is just what happens in football, you know. Unfortunately, injuries happen, so he can't control these things. I mean, he's done everything we've asked him to do since he got here. He's been had a great attitude. He's been a great teammate. He has a great future. He's gonna play great football for us when he comes back, whenever that is, and we move forward. So I don't think there's any like big picture things. It's just it's just unfortunate, you know.
5: Is it concerned as a long term thing at all?
27: I'm not sure how long he's gonna be out.
5: Brady Russell, you've talked in the past about how what a Seahawk he is, but especially now, he's playing fullback, tight end, special teams.
27: Yeah.
5: What has he contributed in all realms of your team like that?
27: I think you nailed it. He's the engine of our core special teams unit. We expect him to play like that all the time. He has. And the great model for really the rest of our special teams guys to see just how to operate on a daily basis. Great teammate, great attitude, loves everybody, great personality. I mean, kind of lights up the room when you walk in. It's obviously he's a tough player, plays incredibly hard. I mean, there's a lot of things there. And then on offense, I think we've seen him add an element to the passing game out of the backfield, which is cool, and he can block on the move. So those are traits that'll help us win.
1: You had Dan Lanning out at practice yesterday. What's the background with that relationship? What was it like having him out here yesterday?
27: Oh, yeah, it was great to see Dan. I think he's in town recruiting, so he just stopped by for however long that was, and it's good to catch up and see how they're doing, kind of bounce a couple ideas off one another. But Dan and I never worked together, but just a lot of respect for him. But going back to Georgia, things like that. And connecting over the years, just a lot of respect for him, how he runs his program, and he's a great guy, great family man. So, a lot of respect for Dan. Wish him the best.
3: Mike, do you have like a philosophy on when a starter gets injured and like when he comes back? Is it his job?
27: It's tricky. Like, you'd like that to be the rule, but sometimes things just don't happen that way. And so, I think the lens that like we look through it is like, what's the best for the team and the player? And so sometimes those are hard situations that you have to navigate, that there's some through not around conversations. There's a couple examples that come off the top of my mind as you're asking that question that, but I think like honesty in those situations prevail and you got to work through those things, you know, but hopefully that answers your question.
28: You had Max Hook active last week. Since he's gotten here, it was about a year ago that he got here. Just what has he shown you guys during that time to kind of eventually run that?
27: I think it's daily deposits of just doing the best he possibly can and just like these incremental gains to the point where he's put himself in position to be active on game day sometimes. And he's done a great job with the opportunity when he's been after he's earned it.
0: That was Seahawks head coach Mike McDonald with the latest on his team ahead of Week 4's game against the Chargers. For more Seahawks and Mariners updates, Wyman and Bob coming up next.
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17: Well, the NFL has suspended 49ers owner Jed York for 6 games and fined him $500,000 for violating the personal conduct policy. The league made that announcement today. York pled no contest to a pair of misdemeanor charges in Ohio on August 24th after his arrest on suspicion of engaging in prostitution. He did not attend any of the Niners' first three games, which count as time served towards his suspension. Meanwhile, another team in the division, Rams defensive tackle Aaron Donald, will not play Sunday against the Eagles as he deals with back soreness. That, according to head coach Sean McVay, the Rams will get wide receiver Puka Nacua back from a hip injury after he missed the past two games.
16: Snapshot, brought to you by Miller Lite. When it's game time, it's Miller time.
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17: 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It's Wyman and Bob. This is Seattle Sports on 710, seattlesports.com. Happy Friday to everybody out there. Hopefully, it's a great weekend in store for you. Hopefully, we're talking about a big Seahawks win on Sunday coming up against the Chargers. We'll talk a lot about that. Gary Kubiak will be joining us at 2:30. Catch up with him, an old friend of yours.
1: How about that? Yeah. Coops, I used to hang out with him in Denver his first year, I think. That was like his first, he was kind of one of the junior coaches. What do they used to call him?
17: Assistant coaches?
1: Quality control or something like that.
17: I don't know. They got a million names for the plethora of coaches they all seem to have.
1: Yeah, and his son is doing a pretty damn good job down in Vegas.
17: How about that? Yeah, 3-0. So we'll talk to Gary Kubiak coming up at 2:30. Paul Moyer joins us for his weekly appearance at 3 p.m. Chris Rimm, ESPN Chargers reporter, will join us at 4:30. And then in our Seahawks player spotlight, rookie Bo Stevens will join us on the program. Guy who's been getting a lot of time early thanks to the injury to Anthony Bradford. And then we've got Mean Text today at 5:45. So get your Mean Text rolling at 866-979-3776. It is Friday, so Dave says you're allowed to send them in today.
1: There's always been idiots that have been texting in on Monday, Tuesday, Wednesday, and Thursday. But today's the day for you morons. All right? It's Friday.
17: Let them fly. 866-979-3776. Meanwhile, we're finally here, the next game. So glad. I'm excited for the game this Sunday. Can't wait to be out there and the crowd going berserk. And there are going to be a lot of anxiousness there to see this team get back in the win column against a winless team coming to town. Always makes me feel a little uneasy, especially when they're supposed to be good. So we'll see how this turns out. But when you look at it, Dave, two very simple questions. If the Seahawks win, it'll be because of what? Or if the Seahawks lose, it'll be because of what?
1: Yeah, well, I'm going to go with a common theme on ball, but don't give the damn ball away.
17: Yeah.
1: I mean, you know, we had one fumble that resulted in a touchdown. I think it was four plays later or maybe three plays later.
17: Yeah.
1: And then, you know, you get the pick six and then you get another interception that four plays later they end up scoring. So I mean, those just directly led to 21 points right there. So it's, yeah, I mean, that's always the easy one, but you know, hopefully play clean. And you know, and I'm curious to see Sam Darnold, because he made some amazing throws. He threw two away, you know, and some of them, you know, I mean, well, one of them, it was like, how did you not see that guy? Like, you kind of worry about that a little bit.
17: Pick six.
1: Yeah, on the pick six. But, you know, also that just, I mean, you never know what he's looking at. And it's always difficult. It's always tough judging, you know, like maybe he didn't see that guy for somebody's obstructing his view, whatever. But he also threw some amazingly accurate passes that were incredible. So yeah, I'm really excited to see how he bounces back from that. And just the team in general. I mean, we haven't lost in a long time around here.
17: Yeah, and to me, the turnovers are the obvious one. They'll win if they can protect the ball. They'll lose because they turn it over.
1: Yeah.
17: I mean, to me, it's that simple, because I think they're better than the Chargers. I consider and say, well, if they can get the running game going, they'll win. Well, they could have won last week, and they did not have the running game going at all, but they were in a position on that final drive if they were able to come up with a stop to kick a game-winning field goal, trailing by two, but that didn't happen. So, running game is crucial, but as evidenced by last week, they're still in a position to win even when it's not clicking. Now, hopefully they can find that rhythm with it this week. But if they lose, it's, to me, the biggest reason will be the turnovers. I don't think they play turnover free ball and lose.
11: Yeah.
14: I don't see that happening. I don't see Chargers have a lot of talent, and Herbert, I worry about what he may do in that secondary. We'll see if Julian Love's able to go and, you know, what the secondary looks like in this game. But I feel like that's, I just pictured John Harbaugh looking at the film of the Commanders game, just looking at the secondary, just sort of drooling going, oh yeah, I'm going to unleash the beast. Mm-hmm. Oh, the beast. The beast is going to have a good day against that secondary.
1: Well, I don't know, man. You look at him right now so far. He's not a beast, Bob.
14: No.
1: Yeah, he is. He's thrown the ball away four times. He has more interceptions than touchdowns. He's been sacked eight times. And I think, you know, on the other side of that, it's not necessarily about, you know, getting takeaways or whatever. I think it's about getting after Justin Herbert. And, you know, it's amazing. And I know you went back and watched the film. Like, and I'm not sure if you froze on the one sack that Leonard gets where he just splits a double team.
14: Yeah.
1: And just like one guy in each arm and yeah, just like, those are my sound effects. That's what Schneider always does that. He's like, those, yeah, you just pick the guy up and so anyway, yeah, I mean, I just getting to him, he's just not having the kind of year that that he's used to. So yeah, like I said, not a beast. He's not a beast.
14: Hey, we want to send one of you and three friends to see the Hawks take on the 49ers on Sunday, October 11th. And all you need to do is open the Seattle Sports app to find out how to enter. 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You can enter every day to increase your chances to win. The contest runs through October 5th. Coming up, we have a final injury update for the Seahawks-Chargers matchup that we'll give you that coming up next with Wyman and Bob. It's Seattle Sports on 710.
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14: Hey, it's Bob Stelton here, and I have been working with the Law Tigers for years now. You've heard me talk about them, but I'm finally in a position where I needed them because I was involved in a hit-and-run accident. 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In fact, they got me connected with Eastside Harley-Davidson, who is guiding me through this entire process every step of the way. 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
14: Text line's there for you at 866-979-3776. We're going to get into the injury updates here in a bit. Right now, we'll talk a bit about that, and we'll take two.
34: Well, Mike McDonald said earlier that Jadarian Price has been ruled out for Sunday. Also said that Julian Love is questionable. On the other side for the Chargers, wide receiver Ladd McConkey questionable, and safety Derwin James questionable as well.
14: Two big players for those guys.
1: Bizarre.
14: So
1: Derwin James, kind of a Nicky Minwari type of guy.
14: Yeah,
1: a good player. Very versatile.
14: So is McConkey. I mean, but yeah, hopefully if they're playing, they're not 100%.
1: Yeah. You know, it's funny. I was sitting there last night. I was talking to Sylvie on the show that we do, and I was looking at, like, I think there's five, like, foundational type of players on this defense. Mm-hmm. Julian Love being one of them.
14: Right.
1: I think, I don't know that we would have said that last year, but I don't know. It's kind of come into focus that how good he is,
14: yeah,
1: and how much he means to that defense. And so that's the one. I mean, okay, go ahead, have Ladd McConkey, Derwin James, but Julian Love is the one I'm going to be the most sort of nervous about, that I hope that he gets in there, because there was a two or three plays that where you were like, Julian would have made that play.
14: Well, yeah, you went as far to say that you think they would have won the game if he had been playing.
1: Yeah. So, yeah, I mean, it just kind of slowly developed. I mean, I liked him last year, liked him the year before, obviously, but now he's just become one of those guys that, like, if he's out, man, I don't want to say you're in trouble because you have a great defense surrounding. And I thought AJ Finley actually did a fine job. He didn't make some of the plays. He did his job, but then didn't make plays once he got there. But yeah, J-Love is just, and he's so important just to the, I don't know, personality of this team.
14: And Price is off to a bumpy start. A couple of fumbles lost, already dinged up, re-aggravated his chest injury on Wednesday. So it hasn't been a smooth road yet. Hopefully he gets there. Hopefully this is just bad luck and not going to be a thing. Yeah.
6: The Kraken surged to a 6-1 season opening win in Calgary last night, and they're right back in action tomorrow. It's a back-to-back. They're at Edmonton, and then they host Calgary on Sunday.
14: Yeah, that's a tail kicking right there.
6: That's impressive.
14: I was told that this team was not going to be very good this year. And that, I mean, it's one game. I get it.
1: Now, when you say I was told.
14: Yeah.
6: By me?
14: No, it wasn't Lefkoe.
6: I was saying, I've stopped paying attention to them, so I truly have no idea.
14: No, I've got a buddy who's always been a hockey fan long before the Kraken were here. Just, that's a sport. And I was asking, what do you think this year? What do you think, playoffs? And he goes, no. No, yeah. They're building. They're basically, he made it sound like they're restructuring and just kind of figuring out who they are, and they, you know.
6: Yeah, I mean, they still don't have any top end stars.
14: Yeah,
6: they have.
14: Well, that's also
6: depth.
14: What he said. There are guys that are supposed to be stars that haven't turned into stars. They've got some good players. Doesn't know if they have any elite players, but just expectations low. But that's, hey, it's a nice way to start.
1: Yeah, they started fast too. I saw Steve Rogers telling the story that he saw the first goal through his neighbor's front window because they have a huge TV.
14: Yeah,
1: and so then I don't know. It was like 30 seconds later, a minute later, whatever, and all of a sudden he turns it on. It's 2-0. You gotta be kidding me. They started fast. So, and then it's kind of odd that they're coming back here and playing Calgary again here.
6: The schedule is weird. So if Calgary's bad, that's good because they play them 4 times within the first like month of the season.
14: Gained some confidence, had that record a bit. I like that. Take Two is brought to you by Swedish Cyberknife. 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So what, any, I don't know, again, we're 3 games in, so it's hard to, you know, draw conclusions on really anything, but any fear with Price, anything where you're just in the back of your mind going, okay, this is, you know, the fumbles, the injury, is this a thing? Is he going to be an injury guy? Is he going to be a fumble guy? Is it just, which of those two? I feel like the fumbling's much easier to correct. If you're one of those guys that just always gets hurt, it just seems like that's your lot in life, unfortunately.
1: Yeah, I mean, I don't think he came in with that kind of reputation. I don't know. But yeah, I mean, the fumble thing is definitely concerning because I think, you know, at first everybody was on like full alert, you know, because he had fumbled what was the number we finally came? I think it was either 4 or 5 times when he was at Notre Dame. And then a couple of them were in, you know, key situations. And then, you know, all of a sudden you come in here and 2 of the first 3 games, he fumbles. I was really excited about him after that first appearance that he had against the Patriots because he just didn't look like the game was too big for him. He was just like, it was like he was running at Notre Dame. Looked just fine. But the fumble thing is, you know, is concerning because once you get that, you know, that kind of reputation, everybody's going to be trying to get the punch outs. I mean, I've heard, you know, coaches say this guy will fumble.
14: Yeah.
1: So if you get to the pile 2nd or 3rd, make sure you at least make an attempt for it. And both times he just got entirely out muscled.
14: Well, this last one, he was kind of going down and it looked like the guy who came in as he was going down, perfect timing, just landed that punch right on the ball as he was sort of horizontal there, but still.
1: I know you see some of those punch outs, like that Landman guy, of course, being at Tillman. Who's the corner opposite of? We had a corner that was really good at it, and I'm blanking on his name. But yeah, I mean, they just have a knack for it. They just are able to slow down that moment. And at any time, there's probably a fist sized, you know, exposure of the football.
14: Yeah.
1: And if you can hit that thing just right, it really, you don't really have much of a chance. So I don't know how he corrects that part of it, but it's not like, you know, you said this yesterday. It's not like he was carrying it out like a loaf of bread and it was out there or anything. It was both times it was tucked into his chest.
14: Yeah. And as much as you can point to those and go, well, great plays by the defense, you still look at it and go, can't happen.
1: Yeah.
14: Can't happen. Whatever that means, whatever you need to do to make sure that doesn't happen again, you need to do that. And I'm sure the coaches and his running back coach and his even his teammates are probably sitting there talking to him about it. And, you know, be aware as you're going down to the ground. Get, you know, I know it's probably natural instinct to put your arm out to brace yourself. But,
1: yeah,
14: you know, tuck that thing away, both arms.
1: Right.
14: Squeeze it for dear life.
1: But I was talking about Maxie, of course. I couldn't remember.
14: Byron Maxwell.
1: Yeah. He had one, I remember, against Carolina. It was just beautiful. I mean, just the way he comes running. And I don't know how. I mean, I don't think I could have done that. I mean, you're tackling a guy, and if you come into a tackle and you're throwing a fist, I mean, you gotta be able to slow time down somehow in your head. Yeah. And that's the way he used to do it. So anyway, yeah, that's a little bit of a concern there.
14: Yeah. Well, we'll definitely be keeping an eye on that moving forward, but not this weekend because he's out for this game. Meanwhile, this is a man who knows a thing or two about coaching and the NFL. Gary Kubiak is going to join us next with Wyman and Bob. It's Seattle Sports on 710.
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1: 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We had City of Lacey Mayor Andy Ryder and Dr. Landis from Swedish Cyberknife in studio a few months ago, and here's a couple of things that stood out. 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
7: Seahawks and Chargers get together this Sunday. We get some outside perspective on this matchup and just the NFL in general from a guy that knows Dave Wyman really well. He's probably screaming at him at some point as a coach. Whoa. Even though he was on the other side of the ball, he probably still found it necessary to yell at Wyman. He needs it every once in a while. Gary Kubiak is with us. Gary, how are you, man?
8: I'm doing good, guys. How are y'all?
7: Doing great. Good. Did you ever find reason to just light Wyman up? I know, again, you were on the offensive side of things, I think. He's a defensive player, but maybe he earned a scolding from you?
8: No, we had enough guys lighting us up every day. We didn't need to wear on each other like that.
9: Yeah, that was your first year? Was it? Was that your first year coaching in the NFL?
8: Well, my first year coaching was at San Francisco in 94.
9: That's right. Yeah.
8: That's where I got my start. Then I went from there to Denver with Mike. So,
9: yeah.
8: Yep. I had 1 year in San Francisco, then on to Denver for a 14-year stint there with Coach Shanahan.
9: Yep. Won a couple Super Bowl rings. I think you have four total. Is that right?
8: Yeah. Last I checked, I think so. Hopefully, I hadn't taken any of them away here lately. But, That was a lot of fun. Very fortunate, part of some really good organizations and some great teams.
9: Well, let me ask you real quick: was it better watching your son get one, or it was that by any chance? Yeah. I mean, that's pretty cool, right? I mean, where did that?
8: Yeah, that was. I tell you what, guys, that was really special, and I think what made it so special is the run they went on to get it done. You know, I mean, that division was so difficult. You know, they catch the Niners late in San Francisco. They get the Rams twice, within a 4-week period or 5-week period, something like that. You know, and then they go on to beat New England in the Super Bowl. So I just think it was amazing to watch. I was at the championship game. I was at the Super Bowl. I'm not very good at sitting in the stands. I do a lot of pacing up around the concession stands and kind of watch TVs. But, no, it was fun to watch.
7: Gary, just as a guy that's done, I mean, you've done it all. You've been a coordinator, you've been an assistant coach, a head coach. Just looking at Mike McDonald, I'm curious to get your impression. One of the youngest coaches in the league. He's still 38 Wow. years old, and he's, you know, already got a Super Bowl under his belt, and he just, it just seems like a breath of fresh air. And Pete was a phenomenal coach. Pete's the greatest coach in the history of this organization to this point. So the Seahawks have been very fortunate. But what's your impression as a guy that's done it when you watch Mike McDonald?
8: Well, the thing that jumps out to me is Mike knows exactly what he wants. I mean, if you know, he's got his defensive scheme in place. Obviously, he's a play caller from that side of the ball. So he knew exactly what he wanted to do. And then offensively, he found the scheme that he believes in. And, you know, they run it last year when Clint was there. There are a bunch of great coaches who were coaching it with Clint that are still there doing a great job. And then he goes and gets a coordinator from a place that's been running the same scheme. He was with Kyle, I want to say, 8-9 years. So the great team.

0: I've been around, they believe in systems and they go get good people to coach it. You know, I came up under San Francisco, like I said, my first year. And, you know, during that run they had, they ran the same offense for like 15, 20 years. They just, different people did it. I mean, it was Walsh, then Holmgren, then Shanahan. And, but as a coach, believing in a system, building your team around those systems and staying committed to it, that's pretty impressive. And looks like that's what Mike's doing. He's on a hell of a run.
1: Hey, Gary, Clint, off to a really good start, man. And I'm sure you, I don't know if you check in with him, you know, once a week or every day or whatever, but man, what a great start for him. What do you think's been the secret there? What are some of the conversations that you've had with your son there?
0: Yeah, it's been fun for me. It's kind of like, well, really the last few years, but then Seattle and then back in Vegas this year. You know, I got my iPad, so I get to keep up with what's going on, practice, and talk to him a lot and watch what they're trying to do schematically. So that's a lot of fun. But, you know, watching them trying to change a culture, trying to implement systems, trying to, you know, get people believing in what they're doing, you know, it's a big time challenge that they had ahead of them. And, you know, they got off to a good start. They've got some turnovers and battles. And, you know, with that comes some confidence. So I think they all know what they're facing, the type of battle they have on their hands to turn that organization around. But he's got some good people with him. And that's all you can do as a coach, surround yourself with great people and get to work.
2: How hard is it, Gary, to turn around a franchise that has just kind of been on a bad run? Again, you've done it. You were the head coach of the Broncos and the Texans, so you've got a ton of experience. But, you know, we see teams like the Jets that just seem like they're just perennially in the bottom of the division. They just, no matter where they draft, who they draft, it just doesn't seem to work out. And the Browns for a long time were that team. Maybe they're turning it around this year. You throw the Raiders in there as in recent years. How hard is it to just reestablish maybe just a different culture with a team that's lost as much as some have?
0: You know, for me with Tim, I kind of tried to liken it a lot to when I took over this expansion franchise here, starting from scratch, trying to do things the way I'd seen teams do it that had won, you know, whether it was San Francisco, Denver, however we had done it, but just trying to create an atmosphere of winning, an atmosphere of doing the things the right way. They give you a chance to win. I kind of watched him go through that this all off season as he put his group together. And, you know, it starts from the little things, how the buildings run, how you operate each day, how you practice, you know, you know, what type of people do you bring in from a character standpoint, from a leadership standpoint. So there's just so many things involved. It's hard to win in the NFL when you're doing everything the right way, but you have to do everything the right way to give yourself a chance to be consistently successful. So like I said, I think he has a good understanding of what's going on. He's got good people around him with Spytek and Starkey and Tom and the ownership there. And they understand the challenge ahead of them. So it's all about the people you're in there battling with. You know, that's the key to success.
1: Hey, Gary, it's pretty amazing that the Seahawks, you know, this is their third offensive coordinator in 3 years. Brian Fleury coming in here, and I thought that was going to be a bigger challenge than it was, and it certainly wasn't last year with Clint. And then, you know, you got Brian Fleury coming in here. What do you know about him, and what about his coaching style do you think can make it seamless like it was last year?
0: I know Brian very well. We actually text a little bit. You know, I'm always congratulating him. I think he's doing a hell of a job. Obviously, I know a lot of them coaches that are there with him, that were there with Clint, so I keep up with all them guys. You know, like I said, it's basically Mike saying, you know, I want to keep this system in place. Let's keep coaching it. They did a great job with it last year. I'm watching them right now. You see them doing some different things, adding to it. So Brian comes in. You've been around Kyle, been around the same system for a long, long time. And you can see his spin on things. So I just think, you know, you got to give Mike a lot of credit because he's held a group together and he's added somebody to them that has been a part of the exact same system for a long, long time. So a lot of times changing coaches changes systems, in this place, that's not what's happened. It's belief in a system and having good coaches to teach it.
2: Now, will Clint hit you up for advice? How would you handle this? Would you do things this way? What do you think of this? Or do you just try to stay out of it? How do you guys interact?
0: Yeah, you know, I try to just be his dad, to be honest with you. You know, try to support him. You know, I know what he's going through. I can see things, you know, from the outside. I can see things through a practice lens and those type of things. I went to the game in New Orleans last week, but you know, I just try to be there if he wants to sit down and talk about something. You know, give my opinion. But other than that, I just try to support him. You know, he's got Rico there with him, which was really important. Rick went with him. Got Joe DiCamillis, a special teams guy who's been around the league forever, you know, and he's got a young defensive coordinator who's doing a great job. But he's got great resources there, and if I can help in any way and he picks up the phone, I usually start sometime on Friday evening or Saturday morning, then I'll do my best with it.
1: Hey, Gary, you know, it's pretty cool, and we're kind of a couple of years into this, but we've been talking a lot about quarterbacks like Sam Darnold that, you know, they were high draft picks that come in. Baker Mayfield kind of falls into this category a little bit, sort of
2: Mac Jones,
1: Daniel Jones. I mean, that's got drafted really, you know, really high, and then things didn't work out and they sort of disappear for a while. Now there's kind of this resurgence. What do you think has changed, and why is that? Something that, you know, you were a quarterback. I mean, why is that something that seems to be happening a little bit more than in years past?
0: No, I agree with you guys. But I think, you know, it's a reassuring of it takes a good team to win. It's not about a player, you know. And everybody coming and getting opportunities in pro football were probably pretty successful in college. And these quarterbacks get drafted extremely high because they move to the top of the ladder just because of the nature of the position, but you got to be on a good football team. You got to be around good systems to be successful. And I think what you're seeing is you're seeing some guys that are continuing to fight the fight. Like when you watch Sam and how long he's been doing it, the places he's been, but he kept battling. You see Baker Mayfield, you see Mac Jones now in San Francisco doing the same thing. And like you said, Daniel, but I really think it's guys that are proving, hey, I love to play. I'm going to stay in the fight. And I'm going to make this work eventually. And I think you got to give them guys a lot of credit for that.
2: Gary, who do you like to watch that's in the league, regardless of position, whether it's a quarterback, maybe a defensive end, a running back, whoever it is? Is there anybody you look at and go, man, if I had a dude like that on my team when I was coaching, what I could do?
0: Well, I tell you what, y'all got one over there that I love watching. I mean, JSN's incredible. Got to know him a little bit coming to some of the games and practices last year. Just watching his work habits remind me of Jerry Rice. When I was young, I got to be around Jerry Rice and how he practiced and how he moved all over the place so that we could get him the ball more and more. And when I watch that go on with him and y'all's scheme right now, I think it's extremely impressive. I mean, people trying to double him, doing everything, but he's smart enough to move all over the field. Finding ways to get him 8, 10, 12 touches a game, and that's hard to do. So I think it's extremely, extremely impressive with what he's doing within the game right now.
1: Gary, I don't know if you're like me. I marvel over how much college players are getting paid, and just the notion that players are going to take a pay cut coming into the NFL is just it's crazy to me. But like we're gonna run this later. We talked to Bo Stevens earlier, and he's a fifth round, you know, guard out of Iowa, and just incredibly mature. And, you know, and I think that might be one. I thought it was going to like spoil kids, the NIL, and that, you know, that they would not be as focused. And it seems like it's been the opposite of that. Like Gray Zabel, I mean, last year as a rookie, I mean, he sounded like a 10-year veteran. It seems like that's kind of the effect that the, you know, as far as the, what have you noticed about the, you know, the college kids coming in now that they're making money?
0: Yeah, I mean, I think that's a great point. I mean, it is what it is. I mean, that's the nature of the business now, but these kids that are extremely successful, when you look at Zabel last year, got to know him a little bit through all my time in Seattle. Mm-hmm. These kids that come in the league and they're very successful and very mature and play a long time. You know, that character doesn't change. I mean, they're coming from good places. They're made of the right things. And, you know, those are the type of guys that if you get those guys in the NFL, they, have a chance of being with you for a long, long time. So it's, you know, I mean, obviously there's money involved. I don't think that's going to go away. But, you know, what guys are made of and what they, you know, what they make of themselves, what the opportunities they have in college or pro football, it still boils down to their character and their work habits, and I don't think that will ever change.
2: Gary, looking at college, and you coached a bit at the college level, could you imagine doing that today with the money that's involved? I mean, Dave and I were looking it up the other day, just like, who's the highest paid kid in college? And there's a kid making over $6 million a year in college. I mean, multiple players that are making $5 million a year. It's just... It's so weird to think of, and you know, some of them may never make it in the NFL, but they'll be financially set for life if they don't blow their money by the time they get out. But just in terms of recruiting, and now with the idea that it's all about the finances, which institution can pay me the most? It's so different. Could you imagine coaching at the college level these days?
0: Yeah, I think it's definitely changed some things. You know, I'm right down the road here from A&M, so. Watch him practice some, know Coach Elko a little bit. And a thing that he talked about when I was around him that was interesting is how literally you're having to recruit your own players every year because there's such a changeover year in and year out, regardless of what's going on, you know. And used to get a kid and you were going to have him 3 or 4 years, depending on his career. And now, whether he's one of your best players or one of your middle of the road players, it doesn't matter. You got to keep him recruited the whole time he's in your program if you plan on having him for a while. So I think that's what's changed things. The turnover of each team that you see in college football each year seems like it's getting bigger and bigger. So it's obviously a big part of what you're having to battle to be successful.
1: Hey, Gary, I'm sure you're like me, much more likely to be the kind of guy that looks at, you know, when you're watching a game, you're not just watching a game. You're like scouting him or calling out the plays or the formations or whatever. When you see what Mike McDonald is doing defensively, what kind of stands out that's different from, or maybe it's similar, but, you know, what do you see from Mike McDonald's defenses?
0: Well, first off, they're so sound. That's the big thing. You know, as an offensive coach, when you're studying people you're playing and, you know, they do a lot of things and stuff, you may look at something and say that's very difficult to deal with, but if we keep plugging, you know, we'll catch them here and make a big play. But when you watch Mike's schemes, they're complicated, but they're extremely sound. And you can just see how well they're coached. You know, I mean, the effort that all 11 guys play with each and every snap, that's a reflection of Mike and the coaching staff and the job that they do. But, anytime you see a lot, but you still see very sound defense, as Dave would tell you, that's hard to come by. And it's kind of like offense. I mean, when you see people that can do a lot of things, but they're sound in what they do, that's a sign of being well coached and having some really sharp players on that side of the ball.
2: Is there anybody in, as far as the teams go beyond the Seahawks and the Raiders that maybe you keep an eye on right now? You look at it and go, all right, this is a team that could sneak up on somebody.
0: I'm a big Niners fan. You guys know my other kids over there, so that keeps me involved with him. and obviously I know Kyle very well, and me and his dad talk, so I stay very very close to what they're doing, but. It amazes me that the division you guys are playing in right now, I think it's just exceptional. And the football and the coaching that's going on in the NFC West right now is a lot of fun to watch. But a lot of great coaches in the game. Fun to see some of these teams that haven't had much success doing some good things this year. The NFL's, I mean, the best soap opera there is. You know, you get to sit down and watch it every week, and 16 teams are feeling good and 16 teams aren't very happy each and every week. So it's a great league.
1: Hey, how much do you talk to Mike Shanahan? He's kind of sort of the coaching tree. It seems like, I don't know. Maybe it starts with the Kubiaks. Maybe it's Gary Kubiak there, but yeah, I mean, you got Kyle and, you know, how much do you keep in touch? Cause that's, you know, who was the head coach when I was there playing when you were there.
0: Well, Mike and I run across each other because of our sons. You know, obviously, yeah. Mike's in Frisco seeing Cal, and I'm up there seeing my son Clay. And but we also cross paths just because of the film and the football. That's what Mike and I get to do at our age. You know, sit at home and watch, what have these iPads nowadays, and watch practice. And the great thing, you can actually watch like your kids teach. You know, like Mike can watch a team meeting, or I can watch a coach go in a room and watch my son teach and critique him on stuff like that. So it helps us stay very engaged and involved in what they're doing. And you know, just from afar, it's fun to watch because the game has grown so much. But these great teachers that are in the game right now are a lot of fun. I know they are for me to really watch them do their job.
2: Gary, what was it like watching Dave Wyman out there as a player?
1: He doesn't remember. He doesn't remember. We used to go to like the horse track on the road. I think he might remember that.
0: Back in the good old days, man. Yeah. Back in the good old days. It's hard to believe it's been that long since we played, huh? I'll tell you what, time flies, man. But I'm sure it was very good to both of us. I'm sure Dave would say the same thing. And you know, it's just a lot of fun to watch, and still have a lot of people involved in the business that, you know, both of us, I'm sure, are close to. So it's a great league. It's good to us. I know that.
1: So if I was you and I knew as many people and all the tree and everything, I wouldn't have remembered me. I have to remember Gary remind him that, you know, me, him, and Rick Dennison.
0: Oh, when I see that area code, hell, I know it's you. That's the only guy that calls me from that area code.
2: Doesn't remember you on the field, but he knows that number.
1: Yeah, that's right. Yeah. No, hey, we really appreciate it, man. It's nice catching up with you. Congratulations on the kids. Watching them must be just so much fun.
0: Oh, thanks, guys. Y'all tell Mike I said hello. Man, they got a great football team. Boy, I tell you, they're fun to watch.
1: Yep.
0: Y'all take care.
2: Thanks so much, Gary. Appreciate you.
0: All right, buddy. All right, bye-bye.
2: There you go. There's Gary Kubiak, former head coach. He's been assistant. He's coached at the college level. This guy had been around, been through the league. He knows a thing or two about this game.
1: It's amazing. You know, I kind of like temporarily forgot that Clay is coaching down in San Francisco. Yeah. And yeah, what a family. You know, it's pretty amazing. The sort of, you know, we talk about the coaching tree and everything, but yeah, just incredible. And
2: you got the Harbaughs, you got the Kubiaks.
1: Yeah. Yeah. Yeah. And yeah, it's pretty cool. And I, you know, Mike probably kind of falls under the Harbaugh a little bit more because of John and then going and coaching at Michigan. And
2: yeah.
1: And that's where Jim went, you know. So
2: Kubiak was what when you were in Denver?
1: He was like a quality control coach, I think.
2: On the offense.
1: Well, no, actually, he was an assistant at that point because I forgot he had come from San Francisco.
2: Okay.
1: Yeah.
2: But he was working with the offense. So you guys didn't really sit in a film room together and
1: no.
2: Wyman, what the hell were you doing on this play?
1: No, it was really the only way that it was Rick Dennison, who was the, you know, what was he, the running back coach or running game coach or whatever last year Rick Dennison was. But
2: no, I thought you were talking about when you were
1: Rick played in he played in Denver, Gary played in Denver, and then my last year is when I ran into those two guys because they came in, they were hired as assistants. So yeah, and I was more their, you know, their age. I mean, all the rest of the linebackers were like 25, 24, and I was like 32. And
2: you were the grizzled veteran.
1: Yeah, and I was hanging out with those guys, so and good people. So that was fun. My years in Denver, I really enjoyed that. But yeah, I mean, that's, you got to be really just committed and just love to coach. And I like coaching high school football and everything, but I don't know, man, if I could live that kind of life. I mean, I love it when I feel like it's a privilege when I get the game film that the players are watching and, you know, I get to watch that, and I like watching it, but not all the time, Bob.
2: At your convenience.
1: Yes. When exactly. You want. I mean, it's like, I looked at so much film during my 9-year career that I'm like, oh my God. I mean, how much are we supposed to sit in this dark room? How long are we going to sit here? And so, but then once you know, you don't have it or you're just watching the TV copy, it's kind of cool.
2: Yeah.
1: Having access to that. And it's not anything special. It's just what the players are looking at. And
2: which is pretty cool though, because these days, as you've said and they've said, like if they want to look up every Every third down when the, you know, a team is, if you're on offense and a team's in the, in quarters here, they're too deep, they're this set, whatever specificity you need.
1: Yeah.
2: They just push it right up and boom, you've got every play that falls into that category.
1: Remember when we interviewed Ernest Jones?
2: Yeah.
1: Yeah. And he was like, oh man, you wouldn't believe it. You know, it's like even from, you know, and he's a guy that's only what, 4, 5, 6 years
2: in the
1: league.
2: He's only 26.
1: Yeah. So, I mean, it's pretty amazing that to think that they could do that.
2: Yeah.
1: Because back then, you know, you just didn't have the technology to do it.
2: No, you had a pair of scissors and a reel to reel.
1: That's honestly. Yeah. Seriously, in college.
2: And razor blades to tape it, you cut it and tape it back together.
1: Put the tape in there, tape the film together. I mean, it was a tedious deal. Yeah. I mean, it was just really, really tough to do. And now all of a sudden you can get all this. But anyway, my point is, if you're a coach in the NFL, you gotta spend a lot of time looking at that stuff.
2: Football Fridays are powered by the Snoqualmie Casino and Hotel. He played the role of Wyman last week, and we'll ask Paul Moyer about it. He's going to join us next. It's Wyman and Bob. This is Seattle Sports on 710.
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2: Well, the division series get underway starting tomorrow. You got game one of the Guardians hosting the White Sox. You got game one of the Rays hosting the Yankees over on the National League side. Dodgers host the Braves, and it'll be the Brewers playing host to the San Diego Padres. Meanwhile, the Rams defensive tackle Aaron Donald will not play this Sunday against the Eagles. He's dealing with back soreness ahead, according to head coach Sean McVay. But the Rams did get some good news. Their wide receiver Puka Nacua is back from a hip injury after he missed the past two games.
14: Snapshot, brought to you by Miller Lite. When it's game time, it's Miller time.
2: This is the moment many wait for.
13: The most entertaining.
2: A man of wisdom. A man of experience, Dave.
13: The most informative.
2: To bring light to a dark subject. To bring positivity to a negative world.
13: The incredible Paul Moyer.
15: Moyer out.
2: He's here, everybody. You heard him over the weekend on the Seattle Seahawks broadcast. You hear him here each and every week. I was told he did amazing things, that he worked magic on that broadcast.
1: Yeah, you know what's funny about that is I heard the opposite.
2: Really?
1: Yeah, maybe this kid needs a couple more weeks, a couple more games under his belt.
2: He was driving Rabel nuts. He just wouldn't stop talking or something. I don't know. We'll get clarity right now. He's with us each and every week. The one, the only Paul Moyer is here. How are you, buddy?
15: Well, I'm healthy. Is Wyman off the IR, or is he questionable? What's the deal for him on Sunday?
1: I'm probable.
2: He's a go.
1: Probable, 75% Moyer. So, yeah.
15: They don't even have probable anymore.
1: I know.
15: It's questionable and doubtful.
1: I know.
15: I mean, so you're in. Though I am having dinner with you on Saturday, so we'll see if you actually show up on Sunday after I'm done with you.
2: Oh, yeah. Careful. Don't let Paul behind you. He's going to tackle you from behind.
1: Yeah, I was
2: going to
1: say, he might trip me or something.
15: No. Yeah. No, I'm a front-facing guy, so
2: Well, how did it go for you, Paul? I'm somebody that I fully admit, and Dave knows this, I tend to just tune into the TV copy. I rarely hear the radio calls until we play them back, so I heard it. You had fun. You did well. How do you think it went?
15: You know, it's not like, I mean, I've done it before. It's nice to do one every once in a while. I'm very comfortable in my pre-halftime, post-game part of it. The challenge is, you know, you got to prep a little different. So by the time I got noticed, it was Friday. I'd been traveling. I took an early flight out to D.C. on Saturday morning. By the time I got there, I was a little tired, napped. And so I really got up like at 5 a.m. and started watching a little more film and prepping. But, you know, I've known Rabel for so long. It's easy. And I get called Dave Wyman so much. It wasn't that hard to really just fill in and pretend I was Dave.
1: He sent me a picture of, you know, how on some of the fancy hotels, they'll put your name on the monitor on the TV. And he sent me a picture of the, it said Dave Wyman. But I get called Moyer all the time, too. And I figure either, both ways, it's kind of a compliment. I don't know. Maybe
15: it
1: not
15: said,
1: for you.
15: Welcome, Dave. And I said, wow, I just can't get away from it. but I will say this, I was so hoping the Hawks would win for obvious reasons, but the big one is the winning streak. And I'm like, man, football players and everyone, we're all so superstitious. And sure enough, we lose. And I get on the plane and I see John Schneider. He goes, hey, it's your last trip, man. We lost. And then Chuck Arnold comes by and he says, yep, you're not coming on any more of these trips. And then, you know, the head of security, George, I think, you're not allowed on the plane anymore after this loss. And I had to remind them that I called after they lost to the Rams last year that they'd run the table. And so they said all's forgiven. Then.
1: All's forgiven. So, yeah. No, you did. You
15: it was
1: did,
15: fun.
1: You
15: it
1: did
15: was
1: call that. Yeah, that was it's kind of a cool trip back there. But the game itself, Paul, I mean, it really just at the end, you look at it and go, OK, they turned the ball over and you see how important that is. And, you know, well, I'll start with Price. What do you think? I mean, number one, he's hurt right now, so we're not sure exactly, you know, if we're going to see him or whatever. But what do you think about the fumble there? That's 2 weeks in a row. Is this a thing? How much, you know, how high between, you know, 1 and 10 is your concern level as far as him having a couple of fumbles in the first three games?
15: Well, I think it's only a concern if we make it a concern. The one a week ago, not against the Commanders, but the week before that against Arizona, it wasn't really a fumble. I mean, you know, he's fighting for extra yards. He's in a pile, and then there's one guy who's just bigger and stronger, and he finds a way to rip the football away from him. And, sometimes that happens. I was looking at it going, wow, you know, it's just these guys are strong. I don't know, maybe you got to be even stronger in your forearms and how you grip that. And when you're in a crowd, really in a crowd, you got to really, you know, I'm sure there's a technique to help prevent that. Last week, you know, to me, it was the one real fumble. And, you know, they benched him right after. And so I worry more about his confidence level than anything. But I'm not going to make that, you know, he's a fumbler, because then I think it becomes a problem. Gets in his head. So I think, you know, you just flush it. I think I did read that he was out for this week. I think I saw something there, but I don't want to claim that if that's not true. But,
1: it's
15: probably not a terrible. It is true. Okay. Yeah. And his chest, too. It's really weird how it got aggravated again in practice. Sounded like he fell and somebody fell on top of him. I'm not sure the full status of that, but that's okay. You know, I mean, this is, you know, give him a week off, you know, get fully healthy. Maybe some of that chest part, you know, it's harder to hold the football. You know, we'll use that as an excuse. But I like him. You know, I do. I like the kid. I think, you know, he gives us that outside burst, particularly on, you know, the outside zone runs. You can see it. You know, I think he's in there on a couple plays during the game. You know, maybe he takes a couple of those to the house. I think he's going to be fine. Really gifted. And I think he's just got such a – you know, he's such a mature young man. I don't think this will be an issue.
2: Hey, just, you know, as Dave and I were looking through the film or looking through the different aspects of this game, the one thing I kept harping on, and certainly this, you know, look, the loss was on all sides, right? You know, the turnovers, obviously you got three turnovers, but despite everything that happened, it was much like the Rams game last year where there were four interceptions and you're just going, what a horrible game for Sam, yet The defense kept them in it, and they still had a chance to win on that final field goal attempt from Myers that I think was 60 or 61 yards. This kind of felt similar in that a lot of things didn't go right. The special teams, you had some punts that weren't great, certainly some moments on offense that weren't great, turning it over. And then you were in a position down by two that if you can stop them on third and nine, you're going to get that ball back, and you're going to be in a position to kick that field goal. And they give up a 19-yard run. And I'm just like, and that one, just that drive, they only converted three third downs all day. Two of them were on that drive, that one. And then they were third and long again, third and seven. And Mariota, you know, keeps the ball and he scrambles, and that effectively ends the game. What was your takeaway just from the defense on those two plays there? Because for me, I know everything, not all defense's fault by any stretch, but that, I don't think it was a big ask to stop that team on third and nine.
15: Yeah, I think the disappointing part of that, if you take the score away, just forget it and just watch the game on film. My God, you guys, actually, we kicked the crap out of them. I mean, we almost doubled the yardage on them. They made some plays. I mean, it just goes to show you turnovers and key moments of games. Yeah, I could give Mariota credit. There was times where I thought Finley, you know, was being picked on, but I go, they were perfect throws. They were perfect throws. He was actually in position, and you just say, oop, you got to give it to him. On that third and nine, even Worry went out the play before that. And I don't know if he would have been in or not. But what was so weird about it is we got the play. It's over. It's just, you know, Drake Thomas, just poor technique. I think it was either a tight end or tackle. I think it was a tight end. Mm-hmm. He just got his body too close to him, and he could not get away from him when the ball bounced outside. I mean, we're there. It's just a poor technique. Such a shame. The one of Mariota, again, you know, he's just an exuberant veteran trying to do something that wasn't his responsibility. You know, I mean, it's just take care of your job. They were both just one was technique, one was, you know, just you got to stay focused. And these are two of our best players, the guys who are we count on. And, you know, it's just crunch time because I was so convinced. I go, we're going to win this game. I go, we've given them everything. And their punter, by the way, he was phenomenal. He punted seven times. That just goes to show you our defense did pretty good. Yeah. You know, you punt, make a team punt seven times. They were never going to drive on us. They weren't going to go 80 yards. It was going to take turnovers and, you know, some play times where we got pinned and maybe didn't move the football. And all of a sudden, you know, they start in good field position. That's pretty much what happened. I don't feel discouraged about the game because I go, it just shows, again, we're a really good football team that we could play in a game where you turn the ball over three times, really four. It's four turnovers because we go for it on fourth down and we don't get it. That's another turnover. And you still have a chance to win the game. Man, we're just good. But it also shows, Bob, in the NFL, I mean, I'm not telling you guys anything you don't know, that if you don't play clean football, even bad teams can beat you. Mm-hmm. And I would say that while the Commanders weren't a terrible team, they're a team that we win 90 out of 100 times.
1: Yeah. Hey, Julian Love, Paul, just tell us what you see from him. All of a sudden, he just has, well, not all of a sudden. I mean, last year, it hurt when you had him out when he missed games. And, you know, I really could have used him. I thought A.J. Finley actually played okay. I mean, he didn't make the plays that Julian Love would have, and I think I said yesterday, I think if Julian Love was playing, they probably win that game. I don't know if that's over the top, but as far as his just contribution to this defense and how important he is, it just seems like it gets more and more every game.
15: Well, I think what you're seeing is Julian Love is a complete player. We had Neil on last night, you know, the rookie out of Arkansas. And I asked him about, you know, Julian Love, you know, he's pretty focused and mature, and he's like father figure, isn't he? And he goes, oh yeah. And he got teased actually, Julian Love, even his rookie year, that, you know, he's very serious in meetings. But I think what we're seeing is he's an elite safety. He can do everything. He's a fantastic tackler. He's really physical. He reads a quarterback great. He can cover. I mean, the guy can, you know, line up on a slot and play man to man. And Finley, I think you're right, Dave. I don't think he played poorly. Matter of fact, a couple of the plays, I thought, you know what, we needed to do a better job on the slot, and the corner needed to help a little more, because they were just, we were playing too deep zone and they were just running corner routes. Well, if you don't jam the slot and if you don't get depth at the corner, it's almost an impossible play. I don't want to say it's an impossible, but it's a very difficult play if they run the right route and it's thrown properly. Mm-hmm. There's ways to do that. You got to break on the quarterback. You can't wait for the route to happen. You got to read the quarterback and go with him. And if you do that, you can get interceptions. But I thought they could have gave him a little more help in those situations. So, you know, again, I don't think he played poorly. I think you're right. I think Julian Love probably makes those plays. I think he's faster and reads the quarterback a little bit better. But we didn't lose because Julian Love didn't play. I mean, we've already talked about it. You turned the ball over four times. Yeah. Their punter was fantastic. He pinned us a bunch. And you don't play two third down plays on the final drive properly. And, you know, you lose the game to a team that shouldn't have beat you.
2: Mm-hmm. Hey, in looking at this game, it was really the debut for Darnold. I know he played, you know, five plays, I guess, if you will, in the opener, but that was it. So our first full game of Sam Darnold. Yeah, the pick six was brutal. Can't happen. The other interception, it's hard to get mad at him. I mean, bounced off somebody's helmet and then it's up for grabs. So that one I'm a little less, you know, worried about, but he made some brilliant throws in this game. He made so many really good throws. I thought beyond the pick six, which again, not trying to minimize it, he looked fantastic. What was your takeaway from him?
15: Might have been the best game I've seen him play. And I can't say it completely because of the pick six and the other turnover and we lost the game. So I've got to discount that. But what he did inside the pocket, the way he moved around, I mean, he was weaving, and it wasn't like he was under stress. He just felt where the pocket was, and he would step up, and he would move right, and he created space for himself. The two touchdowns, the first touchdown, the JSN, just that little one-yard route, you know, yeah, some of these you go, oh, it's a one-yard touchdown. I know, but it was such a great throw. I mean, he put it in the perfect spot because there wasn't a lot of separation there. The guy was bump and run. And, you know, JSN does a really good job of getting separation early when he makes his break. And then the I don't know what I want to call it. I guess it was a post route to JSN down by the goal line. He threw that about 100 miles an hour. You don't normally see Sam when he throws a ball, it always looks effortless. And this one, he just, I mean, it was a fastball. And it was perfect position once again. So, yeah, I thought, you know, he made a couple of decisions early where I went, uh-oh, you know, let's ease into the game now. And once he got, you know, into a rhythm, that it was one of his very best games he's played with the Seahawks. And it's unfortunate that pick six because – and by the way, he's 27 pick six touchdowns away from catching Stafford, who's going to go in the Hall of Fame. Isn't that amazing? 33 interceptions for touchdowns, and he's going in the Hall of Fame, and people complain about Darnold's interceptions. That's a remarkable stat. But, yeah, the answer to your question is just a great game, and for not have played really since February, that was pretty special.
1: Yeah, I think that – you know, when you look at Stafford, when he gets, you know, happy feet and Sam doesn't. And that's the one thing I feel like he stands in the pocket and there could be stuff crashing all around him and he's still accurate. Whereas Stafford, that's to me his weak point. But yeah, I mean, that's a lot of pick sixes. Paul, I don't know how much.
15: It's incredible.
1: Yeah. How much have you looked at the Chargers and just going into this weekend? It's kind of, you know, I quoted you the other day that, you know, people used to say, oh, they're going to be pissed off if they are, you know, starting off 0-3. And you're like, oh, give me that team. They're playing poorly because they're, you know, they're 0-3 and not. So that's, you know, sort of I'm with you on that. I think, hey, yeah, I'd love to play a team that's 0-3. rather than somebody that's 3-0. But anyway, what have you seen out of San Diego? Oh boy, here we go. Yeah. The Chargers.
15: No.
1: How about that?
15: That's okay. San Diego Chargers. Yeah, that was coming. LA
1: well,
15: Chargers.
1: It's because I'm talking to you, Paul, you know, and we played the San Diego Chargers.
2: And I think they still have more fans in San Diego than they do in LA.
1: Yeah.
15: Probably. Again, I don't think they travel very well, so it's ought to be a Big 12 home game. A couple things. One, you're right, Dave. I'd rather play a team that's coming off losses because there's issues. Now, I will say this. An 0-2 and an 0-3 team, it's not that they're going to be more upset because I think the Seahawks are upset. They lost too, right? They're coming off one. But what I do think is they're dangerous because they're a wounded animal, and they're going to try everything. With that being said, I have watched quite a bit of film. I'll just stay on the offensive side for the Chargers. I won't screw that one up. Mike McDaniels, and I said it last year when we played Miami. I go, it just looks like a guy who just every week has a new idea. Mm-hmm. And it reminds me of going to Vegas, man. It's just all these lights and ching, ching, ching, ching, ching, ching. There's just so much noise there. And you got to shut that off offensively. So I'll give you an example. I the concepts he runs, I get it. I go, wow, okay, that's a concept. How do you teach that, though, if they don't give you the exact perfect look that you are practicing against? So the very first game against Buffalo, they run Herbert kind of slid to his left, and he was looking to his left. And why he didn't take the out route to the left, I don't know. The guy's open, but he didn't. And then they've got a backside corner who starts to run an in route, and that corner is sitting well outside of them. He's running in route, but they're going to run the backdoor corner, Dave, or backdoor sail route. That thing takes 5 seconds. And I'm like, why don't you teach him to set it down at that point? They don't. They don't have any way to respond to how the defense does stuff. And so Herbert ends up running around, and he ends up having to throw it away, and he gets clobbered, and there's a penalty. Next play, they run. They're in shotgun formation. It's really a what I would call a three-step drop, but it's a one-step drop. And Herbert looks to his left again, Dave. It's got to be designed for a quick pass because he's not getting any more depth. They then run a wide route with their running back to the right side, away from the left side where he's looking. And he runs a 25-yard, you know, go route or wide route all the way into the end zone. It takes like 5 seconds. And Herbert ends up throwing that because he's getting pressure on a stunt route. And the corner is in better position than the running back. That's what they're doing. And it reminds me of Mike McDonald says, you know what? I don't like when coaches look at film and say, you know, that play really worked well. We should put that in our game plans. Mm-hmm. You know, then you're chasing stuff all of the time. You can't coach to the finer details. Well, what if they're 3 yards outside or 5 yards deep? How do you coach them to actually execute on that play? And so I'm watching their offense and I go, wow, there's so much going on. It's just, again, there's a lot of window dressing and Vegas lights and sounds to it.
1: Yeah.
15: So the defense, we're going to have to be we got to shut all that noise out, mm-hmm. you know, focus on your keys. There's going to be opportunities to make plays because they are struggling on offense, even though I think they got some pretty good players and they got some playmakers. So, but they're a wounded animal. So you gotta wound them early.
1: I got the same impression. I got in trouble from Matt for calling it candy booty, butt. Candy butt. How about that type of offense? No. Because, yeah, I mean, like Simon Cowell would say, self-indulgent. Like it's McDaniel is just trying to, it's like trick bleep, you know. God, I got all kinds of swear words going on here.
2: Yeah.
1: But beep, no, I mean, it's almost like it's for him. It's not like I'm going to show everybody how clever I am. And so, yeah, I mean, I agree with you. I think if you just shut down some of those, you know, whether it's a handoff to the running back and he pitches it back to the quarterback or, you know, all this elaborate motion and everything, I think they're going to boil it down.
15: They've got a lot going on. They got guys in motions. They have shifts. They're bringing, you know, running backs and wing backs. And I was watching a run play, Dave, where it was another great example. It's just the finer details of coaching. They had a wide receiver on the line of scrimmage about 4 yards wide. He was supposed to block the defensive end. There's no way he's going to do that from there. Defensive end gets upfield, and their offensive tackle, Alt, is going to loop around and try to pick up one of the safeties or linebackers. The wide receiver runs into the pulling tackle, and so did the defensive end. Instead of them just saying, hey, I can't get there, you get the defensive end, I'll block down on the linebacker. Again, the concept probably looked great on the whiteboard, but in reality, oh, shoot, I can't get to that defensive end. What do I do now? And they just don't seem to have answers for that. So it'll be an interesting game. We're going to have to be on our Q's and P's and Q's, whatever that is.
1: These guys, there you go.
15: Yep. And be ready for this because they are dangerous. We just got to put them out of their misery early.
2: Let's hope that's the case. Paul, as always, great stuff, my friend. Have a great weekend. You're going to be out there this weekend, yeah?
15: Oh, I'll be here, and we'll see if Dave is. Game time decision for him.
2: All right, man. Well, we'll see you out there Sunday.
1: Thanks, Paul.
15: Thanks, guys. Appreciate it.
2: There he is. Paul Moyer with us each and every week. 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Meanwhile, will we see another edition of Downer Dave? 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It's Wyman and Bob. 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
10: Good answer. Like the way you think.
11: All right, here we go. We didn't do this last week, Dave, because you were infirm.
12: Oh, Lefko didn't fill in for me?
11: No.
12: Actually, I would have given all of my power to Matt Nelson.
11: You trust his decision making in these cases, yeah, more than you do Lefko?
12: You want to talk about like Doomsday Dave, Matt? Oh,
13: honestly, I probably could have scored better than Dave by just random guessing.
11: Wow.
12: Okay, you're out. All right. Why did I invite him in? Why do I fall for that?
11: Yeah, both these guys just love busting your onions at all times. Yeah. Both of them.
12: Well, if it makes them feel better, I'm here for you.
11: All right. Well, let's start with the question we always start with. Do the Seahawks win or lose this game, Dave?
12: They're going to win it. I mean, and Moyer, you know, I felt the same way afterwards. But then you start talking through it and like, why did this guy do that? Why did this guy do that? It was like three or four plays, man. And it was like
11: crucial, you know, ones. But
12: yeah, but I mean, it's just like, I don't know. Like, you look at DeMarcus Lawrence. He doesn't ever miss that play.
11: Yeah, you know, where he bit on the run play.
12: Yeah, I mean, he almost never does that. So, and you know, he's always got great instincts, and you know, and then you know, like you said, the one that goes off the helmet. I don't know how you get mad at Sam for that one. So anyway, it's just a few plays away. So I think they're going to get back to their winning ways.
11: I'm with you. I think the Chargers are a good team. This is not riding the fence. I'm picking the Seahawks to win.
12: Mm-hmm.
11: But if the Chargers were to find a win in this one, it wouldn't be stunning. I just think they're much like the Mariners. They're wildly underperforming, mm-hmm, for whatever reasons. I haven't watched their games, but I just think Harbaugh's too good of a coach. They have too much talent to be 0-3. They're going to, I think, by the end of the year, resemble the team everybody predicted they would be. Yeah. I just wanted to wait one more week. But I like the Seahawks to win this one. All right. How about this? Will the defense allow over or under 17.5 points? Right now, I believe they're averaging 16.7,
12: yeah,
11: is what their average allowed through three.
12: Yeah. Yeah, I'm going to go under. Everything that Moyer just said was exactly what I was thinking. That I think that Mike McDaniel tries to be too smart. And, you know, I think that Mike McDonald is, and it's going to be the battle of the nerds, or what did our guy Catalan call it yesterday?
13: Detail
12: oriented.
11: Detail
12: oriented. There you go. But yeah, I mean, we had that, remember, that was the second or third game, Mike's first year, where that Mike McDaniel and his Dolphins came in here.
11: Mm-hmm.
12: And yeah, I just think he's going to figure out, like, yeah, there's all this window dressing and motion and everything, but you know, what is this play? You know, it's a dive, you know.

0: know. So I think that that's going to, you know, they're going to figure that out defensively pretty quickly.
1: Yeah, I'm going with the under as well. In three games, the Chargers, again, looking for their first win, have yet to score more than 16.
0: Yeah.
1: Scored 14 in two of them, 16 in the third one. So,
0: right.
1: And the Seahawks, again, right now, I think they're fifth in the league. Fourth or fifth, yeah. Anyway, in points allowed, 16.7.
0: Yeah.
1: So I'm just going to say those two things together brings me to the under on that. Yeah. Okay, here's a big one. Do the Seahawks commit over or under 1.5 turnovers?
0: Yeah, I'm going to say under, that they're going to get back to their ways of protecting the ball, which was a pretty amazing streak that they had going. Was it 25 quarters or whatever? So, yeah, that's pretty rare for them. But Sam, you know, the one, he just didn't see the defender at all. And then now that this sounds mean, but now that we know Jadarian Price isn't playing, it makes me feel like
1: that eliminates one of the opportunities for a turnover.
0: I don't want to be the overreactor, but it does kind of make you feel.
1: He's only played three games and he's lost two fumbles. Yeah. So it's,
0: and he had a sort of a reputation for that.
1: Yeah.
0: So.
1: Yeah. I'm going to go with that as well. I think they do turn it over once. I don't know whether it's a pick, a fumble, but I think it's going to be under the 1.5.
0: Yeah.
1: Because I think Mike's the king at correcting something you see the week before. Like, right. What was going on there? You went from what? The first, they have 10 or 11 penalties in game one?
0: 10.
1: 10.
0: Yeah.
1: And then next game, 3.
0: 3, yeah.
1: Yeah. So he just is a guy who attacks a problem.
0: Yeah.
1: And I think that'll be one that he attacks. So I'm gonna take the under on 1.5. All right. How about this? Do the Seahawks rush for over or under 100.5 yards combined? That's Sam scrambles, Wilson, Price isn't playing, Helani. What do you think?
0: I'll tell you what, I'm going to go over on this one just because, you know, I've been sort of rattling on about George Helani and how I think I saw something that was different at the end of that game where he's making people miss. And I'm going to say he has a big day. And along with Wilson, and like you said, Sam, I don't think Sam's, you know, he certainly didn't, you know, go max effort on that tackle on the pick that he threw, but I don't want him doing that.
1: He
0: right?
1: did look like he went max effort to get there.
0: Well, yeah.
1: And then the tackle, that was not the max effort.
0: Oh, my God. Well, did you see Rashid Shaheed, too?
1: I'm like, was he the one that dove at the last second? Because Sam kind of just got spun around in a circle and was really not much there for him to do.
0: Rashid Shaheed, I was like, yeah, he didn't play defense in high school.
1: Neither one of those guys.
0: I don't care. You know, both of those guys, we don't care if they can tackle or not. Let's just not turn the ball over. So, yeah.
1: All right, I'm going to take the under on that. I just think if Price is out, obviously Zach is not playing. Helani and Wilson, we saw Wilson go for 92 earlier in the season, so he's capable. I just don't know that it gets done in this game, so I'm gonna take the under on 100.5. How about this? Does the defense allow over or under 88.5 total rushing yards, which is just a shade above their average so far this year in terms of what they're allowing? This is combined.
0: Did we skip one, or did you put that in the wrong?
1: What's that?
2: JSN.
0: Oh, the JSN.
1: Oh, one. Did I skip one?
2: Yeah.
0: Okay.
1: Where'd I go? Where is it? Where did you move it?
0: It's number 5,
2: that's
0: right?
2: The next one.
1: Oh.
2: After rush yards.
0: Yeah.
1: Okay. We'll go back to it. So does the defense allow over or under 88.5 total rushing yards?
0: Yeah, I'm going to say under on that. Definitely. Yeah, I don't respect their run game.
1: Yeah, I'm trying to think. Yeah, I think I'll go under as well. I think it might be a slight under, but I'll take the under on that as well.
0: Yeah.
1: So I think they're going to maintain what they've been doing there. All right, JSN. It's 3 games in a row, 3 games played so far, over 100 yards in each of them, 6 touchdown grabs so far. He's been phenomenal. Does he go over or under 100.5 receiving yards?
0: Well, he can't go over 100 every game, Bob. So I'm going to go with under. Not because I think he's not capable.
1: Nah, you've always hated him. Right? He is.
0: He hates JSN. Yeah, of course.
1: Yeah, I think he's going to go over. I don't know who, until somebody stops him, I know he's not going to go 17 games of 100 plus yards. Somebody's going to figure out a way, whether they just commit all the resources and just say, the rest of you guys do your best to beat us, but it's not going to be this guy.
0: Can you put in parentheses, Bob is kissing JSN's butt by any chance. Oh, I'm sorry, Matt. Did I say something wrong?
1: Oh, boy. Okay.
2: I tell you what, Dave, next time you swear on air, I just won't hit the dump button, and then we'll see who gets in trouble more.
0: Okay.
1: All right. So there's that one. How about this? Does the tight end group, this is the group, do they go over or under 9.5 combined targets? Barner, Arroyo. I think Barner had 9 last week, right?
0: Yeah. Yeah,
1: and then Saubert had 1, so it was 10 last week. Arroyo didn't have 1.
0: Arroyo, man, 1.
1: He's got 1 in 3 games.
0: But the thing is, you know, that the passing numbers are great. I mean, the Seahawks offense has thrown for like the second most yards in the league. They're top 5 for sure. So, yeah, I'm going to say, yeah, over. Since I have JSN at 80, under 88.5. Or what is it? I'm sorry, 100.5. I'm going to say that it's going to go over to the tight ends, and hopefully we get Arroyo. Who's the one guy of those three? Arroyo's got to be the one where you're like rooting the hardest, right?
1: Because I think he's got the most potential for run after the catch. Yeah. I'm most anxious to see what does he do once he gets the ball in his hand.
0: I'll tell you what, man. AJ's pretty good at after the catch.
1: I feel like he's more of a battering ram. I feel like he's just looking for somebody to run over. Whereas Arroyo, I think, is going to try to put some moves on people and be more of a wide receiver. So I'm excited to see that. But I'm going to take the under. I'm going to take the under on total targets for tight ends. And then the final one, this is a tough one. Who has more receiving yards when it's all said and done in this game? Rashid Shaheed or Torrey Horton?
0: That is a great question. I'm going to go with Shaheed just because I think at some point he's going to pop out and just stand out to, you know, as far as yardage goes, catches. I mean, they paid him too much money.
1: Yeah.
0: And we know this. John Schneider, he does the right things. He pays the right people. I think this is the week.
1: Yeah, I don't say it with a lot of conviction, but I'm going to go with Shaheed as well. I think I think we saw him get 6 targets in the second game with Drew Lock. I think they feel more of a, I'm not going to say obligation, but I think if they're choosing between the two, who do we get involved? Who do we need to get going? It's Shaheed in there, even though I think Torrey can be a hell of a weapon if he can stay healthy. But I'll go with Shaheed on that one. So there we go. See how how things turn out on Monday. We'll revisit these predictions. Meanwhile, Football Fridays are powered by the Snoqualmie Casino and Hotel. Now there's a theme to our Wyman this week. We'll unveil that next with Wyman and Bob at Seattle Sports on 710.
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22: Why, man? Why?
23: Lunch has been canceled today due to lack of hustle. Deal with it.
24: He's a habitual line stepper.
22: What were you thinking?
0: What are you doing?
2: Why are you the way that you are?
0: It's the Why Man of the Week.
1: It is Why Man, presented by Mazda of Everett. Got some new entries here. Usually we got Stephen A. and Cowherd, you know, the usual dopes, on here saying stuff that will get everybody riled up. But we got some new entries. This one comes courtesy of the USC radio play-by-play broadcaster Pete Arbogast. As Lefko writes here, takes homerism to a whole new level when dismissing that there was anything wrong with the hit on Oregon quarterback Dante Moore. Which I'm sure you'll argue with Lefko on that point, but here was the call.
17: He did not try to slide feet first, and Stevens went in helmet first, but he kind of ran into Dante Moore, who ducked into that hit.
20: For him,
17: I did not see him put his feet out first. I saw him dive forward. And not
20: he's laying
17: someone.
20: Feet first.
17: Yeah, he is now because they spun him around. No, I want to see the replay.
20: Yeah.
17: Here he goes down into not a feet first slide, more of a knee slide. It didn't look like targeting on the replay to us.
24: Yeah, I mean, look, that is what they will call. That's what they're calling. Again, I think that the quarterback coaches are doing, and this is off topic because I know we're all talking about how the kid reacted afterwards and
1: like
24: everything.
1: Like a complete tool.
24: Yeah, so, but still, I just think if you're the quarterback coach, I'd just say stop with the sliding. Nobody knows how to do it right. And you're risking getting one of these kind of hits because the defenders don't know what to do. They don't know what to do. Like, you look at this guy, like, you'll see guys get up and go, oh, man, that was bad. And then you see a guy like this who's like, yeah, celebrating. Like, that was a big hit. So
1: but he
24: they don't have any idea where within that spectrum that you're supposed to you know, handle that play.
1: Well, especially in the split second that somebody dives down, ducks their head. We talked about the bogus call on AJ Finley. Thought that was garbage.
24: Yeah.
1: You know, but it was a last second. He's coming in and ball carrier, boom, curls up. And all of a sudden,
24: right,
1: he's getting a shoulder to the helmet. And you have to be able to somehow incorporate intent while reviewing these. So,
24: well, and it just drives me crazy when they do the super slow-mo.
1: Yeah.
24: Yeah. Of course, anybody can react in the super slow-mo.
1: You got all kinds of time when it's in super slow-mo.
24: But yeah. Right? But I mean, you're out there on the field and everything just happens so fast.
1: Yeah.
24: So I always go on the side of the defender. I guess he could have comported himself better afterwards, especially when you see an ambulance on the field.
1: Yeah, and he was still acting like a complete buffoon, an absolute ass out there. He was...
24: Well, normally I would say, well, I mean, these are college players. Why are you showing them on the sidelines? Well, now they're highly paid college players.
1: Yeah, and just the initial reaction, I get it. Big hit, guy jumps up. Yeah, they're fired up. I totally understood that. But once he saw the kid was starched laying on the field and he was legit, like, oh, we don't know what's going on here. And then he's still walking around with the hand gestures and smiling and laughing. And I was just like, dude, that is such a bad look. You are coming off like such a creep. But yeah, that was my more than the hit, because I think that's always up for debate. I tend to lean toward your side of things on that. The way he acted afterwards was inexcusable. We talked about this one, PJ Fleck, who wears an interesting outfit, a white quarter zip.
24: With a
1: white undershirt and a white tie underneath it.
24: What's he got on the lower half there? Is it just a pair of khakis?
1: I think he had white pants on too, did he not? Was he all white?
24: I thought he was in like a full-on sweatsuit.
1: I can't remember
25: what his pants were.
1: Yeah, I honestly can't remember either. But
24: you didn't look at his pants, Mike?
1: Yeah.
24: that's the first thing I look at.
1: After the win, right, one of his players, I can't remember which player it was, but he'd been hit in the mouth and had blood kind of dripping down his chin, and he's hugging the guy, and he takes his hand and wipes some blood off his player's chin and smears it on his own face, and everybody's going, the hell was that?
24: Well, I thought about you instantly on that.
1: You said that would never happen.
24: Yeah.
1: Yeah. But that's PJ Fleck, and he explained why he smeared blood on his face.
26: Hey, man, that's my blood brother. He is just, he's instinctual. His parents are absolutely incredible. The rock stars are here every Friday. I mean, back in the day, I'm sure that's what they did, you know, the frontiersmen out west. I mean, just, you know, throw a little blood on there, I guess.
2: back in the day.
1: You think back in the day they were just taking other people's blood and smearing it on their face for fun? Is that how that went?
24: Mm-hmm. Yeah, he's got his guys playing well.
1: So. Yeah.
25: Maroon pants for
1: maroon.
25: Those.
1: They're maroon.
25: They match the
1: From the waist up, it was kind of an odd look.
25: Yeah.
1: Kind of an odd look. But all right, so there you go. There's that one. And then the final one. You want to get to this one here, Lefko? Is this?
25: Yeah, all right.
1: Yeah.
25: Sure.
1: Is this from last night where, so apparently they were taking their time getting the play in. The Steelers were Mike McCarthy, and you could hear Aaron Rodgers screaming over the, like being picked up by the field mic to like, to get the bleeping play in. And then lip readers were looking at Mike McCarthy and said, what a bleep hole. But that was here's some McCarthy explaining what happened between him and Rodgers.
3: Yeah, I think the biggest thing, Burton said something about some on the TV, but communication sometimes is not the best choice of words, but everybody's competing on the field. And I think, you know, what's said on the field, the way I grew up in this game, you know, usually stays on the field. That's not the case today. I understand that. But, any negative communication on my part, I wish I wouldn't use those words.
1: So I guess he did say what lip readers were saying.
24: Yeah, exactly. Well, they probably have that kind of relationship where it's like, yeah, in the heat of battle, that happens. And then afterwards, you're like, yeah, we're good.
1: Yeah, or he's accurate what a bleep hole he is.
24: Yeah, well, he is right about that.
1: Yeah. All right, Brian Fleury outlined some improvements he wants to see on Sunday from that offense. We're going to break those down. Coming up with Wyman and Bob, it's Seattle Sports on 710.
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29: 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Snapshot. Snapshot.
1: Well, you got division playoffs happening starting tomorrow in the American League. You got the Guardians playing host to the White Sox. Rays will host the Yankees. Dodgers in town to host the Braves. And then it'll be the Brewers and Padres getting together in Milwaukee. Meanwhile, in the world of the NFL has suspended 49ers owner Jed York for 6 games. They fined him $500,000 for violating the personal conduct policy. The league made that announcement today. York pleaded no contest to a pair of misdemeanor charges in Ohio on August 24th after his arrest on suspicion of engaging in prostitution.
30: Snapshot, brought to you by Miller Lite. When it's game time, it's Miller time.
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1: Text line is there for you at 866-979-3776. We got mean text coming up today at 5:45. Lefko, give me a progress report. How have they been doing?
32: They're
1: so
32: not
1: far?
32: Awake yet.
1: So it's not good so far, huh?
32: No. I mean, I think a lot of our listeners, they sleep right up until 5:45, and then some of them just probably keep on sleeping through.
1: Yeah. Just keep on sleeping.
24: Well, then they wake up for like 15 minutes
32: it's,
24: and then go back.
32: You know,
24: back
32: it's dark in the basement.
24: Yeah.
32: And the sunlight doesn't go through there.
1: So. Yeah. It's kind of dark outside all of a sudden. It looks, at least from across the room here.
24: When we leave the office now, it's dark.
1: There's some sun shining though. Now it looks like it could be cloudy. It's a little deceptive the way we're set up. We're at the far end of the newsroom looking out a window that looks out over the newsroom. That's where we see John Curley in his turtleneck lifting weights. And then we look out through the far windows on the other side of the building and try to make an assessment.
24: Oh, have you seen his Peter Pan vest that he wears?
1: No.
24: Yeah, he's got that going.
1: Peter Pan vest.
24: Yeah.
1: Yeah, he had the turtleneck the other day, which was an interesting choice. Mm-hmm. And then we'll see him every once in a while have some dumbbells under his table there, his desk, and decide, I'm going to do this right in the middle of the newsroom. Stand up mm-hmm. and do a couple sets.
24: Yeah. He's an odd duck.
1: He's a very, very odd dude. Nice guy, but little different. All right, we'll get the mean text going, 866-979-3776. 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So there you go. Meanwhile, just taking a look at this offense, and you know, we're getting our first look at Brian Fleury. It's been three games to this point, but we've only seen one game with him and Darnold, really. Again, I'm completely discounting the five plays of the first game. Doesn't mm-hmm. count. So we've seen one game in which I thought, and it sounds weird to say when you had two interceptions on the day. And even Paul said the same thing. But the first one, yeah, it bounced off a helmet, gets popped up into the air. That's okay. Yeah. I'm not putting that on Sam. Second one, absolutely on Sam. Absolutely. It was a brutal interception, pick six. But outside of that, he looked phenomenal. I was wondering, all right, how's he going to look? He didn't really get a chance to get his feet wet in that first game, and now he's been out for a few weeks, so this is kind of his real first game of the season. Coming off the injury, how does he look? I thought he looked spectacular. He made so many great throws. I mean, it wasn't like everybody was just wide open like Cooper Kupp on that touchdown. Mm-hmm. That was easy. He was wide open. But there were some where he just put it in the only spot where JSN could get it. And a defender had the hand outstretched. One, as you always say, one arm is longer than two. Yeah. And that guy had it. It just misses his fingertips. And there's JSN in the end zone. It's just so many moments like that in that game. And he put it up a lot. They asked him to do a ton, 45 pass attempts in that game.
24: Yeah.
1: I was really encouraged. But just looking at the pair, Fleury, Darnold, What do you think of that pair so far with really one full game to go on?
24: I think it's great, first of all, because, you know, we only saw before this like four plays and he didn't really do that much. And then, you know, so we're kind of wondering, like, what's it going to be like for Sam when he has three offensive coordinators in 3 years? And he looked phenomenal, man. He is such a great story as far as just turning things around. But yeah, I think he's definitely answering the bell because people are still doubting him. And, you know, for him to go out and throw for 379 yards. And, you know, you saw last night, Aaron Rodgers had two interceptions. You know, yeah. He's going to be a Hall of Famer. So, I mean, those things happen. That's just, but, you know, I'm looking for, hopefully it doesn't, you know, continue. I'd like to see it, you know, be error free this next week, but that's difficult. That's difficult. But, I just think all the different ways that he can throw a pass is pretty amazing.
1: Yeah. He had some different arm angles going there and different, whether he's running to his left, running to his right. He just really some impressive passes when you really go back and focus. It's hard to, in the moment for me, I get caught up in the game, just like, oh, they gained 10. Great. You know, and then on to the next play. You go back and watch it. You just have such a different perspective. Like, oh my God, look at the amount of space he had to work with there. Yeah. He just put that through the tiniest little hole between that defender and that defender. And there's the receiver. And just so much more comes to you when you go back and rewatch it. And that's, I just had a completely different appreciation for his game.
24: Yeah.
1: After watching it again.
24: Well, and I think to me, the most impressive part is how he operates in a dirty pocket, meaning there's guys falling around him. And because in, you know, just to compare him directly to somebody in the division, Stafford is terrible in that situation. You know, he'll just throw the ball away, and Sam just totally ignores it, keeps his eyes downfield. That's what we always talk about is when a quarterback gets under pressure, you know, how, and remember early on, Russell Wilson wasn't great at that. His eyes would come down, but then he developed into a guy that was really good at keeping his eyes focused downfield. And just, you know, you got to process all the, where these guys are. Are they close enough to tackle me and all that? But you just kind of make it a secondary thing. The primary thing is you're looking and trying to find, you know, targets. And that's where I think Stafford fails. But, I think that's where Sam is just a tough guy in that regard. I mean, I know I would be like, I'd have happy feet back there.
1: Well, how are you not fearful of somebody just not being just tackled, but somebody falling into your knees?
24: Yeah,
1: exactly. That's what I would be terrified of. I'm go ahead, tackle me. That's fine. But I'm worried about the guy that gets shoved and goes sideways into my knee. You know, we've seen that happen. But Brian Fleury was talking about the next level he wants to get to with Darnold.
0: How he's seeing the game and making sure that we're seeing it the same way. Me from my perspective on the sideline and him from standing in the pocket. And even beyond that, not only just pass plays, but like how he's reading defenses when we're asking him to change plays at the line of scrimmage. Just being able to see how well he feel how well he sees things and just make sure we're communicating well about that.
1: Yeah, so he's, you know, so far with Fleury, three games to go on, we're all sort of wondering, all right, how different does it look compared to last year with Kubiak, and is it going to be night and day? And having played football eye, if that's a way to put it, it looks really similar to me.
24: It hasn't been a discussion.
1: Yeah, if there's a lot that's different, I'll say it's subtle. I'll say it's very subtle. It's not that obvious to me, but maybe to you and Moyer and others that played, you see something that feels fairly obvious. But
24: well, I think the thing that I was worried about is how he calls, when he calls plays, the sequencing of plays.
1: Right.
24: And it's fine. I mean, I'm no one to judge, you know, his, you know, how he calls plays, but it's worked out. It's not like it's like, wow, why did they do that? And then, you know, they've had they had like the throwback from, was it JSN that threw it to Helani on the throwback? You know, if that doesn't go well,
1: then it's a horrible call.
24: People are like, what the hell are you doing? And, you know, people are now going, oh man, this guy's a brilliant genius. So let's remember that next time.
1: 14 on that or something like that.
24: It was a very productive play.
1: Look, if Haynes and Sundell hit somebody, he might have gained more.
24: Yeah.
1: I still thought that was hilarious going back and watching everybody run by them and then just one guy's attempt at the last second to grab a guy as he was running by. But yeah, it ended up being a nice game for him.
24: If that goes wrong, everybody's just going to just pile on. And so haven't really had that moment yet. And I'm sure it'll come, you know, but, and I think Kubiak got criticized for sticking with the run in certain situations. And
1: yeah, and there was criticism. I don't know if it was so much directed at him as it was maybe McDonald for, hey, you went for it on fourth down. You lost by 2 points. You could have kicked three. You could have taken three easy chip shot right there. And in the moment, I'm not going to lie, like, oh, I was against it the whole time. I was kind of like, okay, see what happens. It's easy to go there after the game and go, well, shoot, you lost by two. You could have picked up three right there.
24: Yeah.
1: But
24: by the way, just really quick, looking at that, like Rashad White picking up that first down on, what was it, third and nine?
1: Third and nine, yeah.
24: Third and nine. If Drake Thomas plays that well and tackles him, Commander fans are going, what the hell are you doing?
1: Yeah.
24: Why are you running the ball on third and nine?
1: Well, would you see, that made sense to me, though, because I'm going, all right, they're not going to put the ball in harm's way with this defense. They have the lead. And it was a minute. It was under 2 minutes to go. I thought it was the right call. It felt like more about, let's just get field position for the punt here and pin them back and let our defense go because we have the lead. Let's not give them the opportunity by putting the ball in harm's way.
24: Right. But if they don't pick that up, the fans there are just like, you got to be kidding me.
1: Unless they hold the Seahawks, which I don't think they would have. I think they stop them on third and nine. They hold them to third and four or five, whatever, force a punt. I 100% believe the Seahawks get down to the field far enough to kick the field goal.
24: I remember a third and 15 that Mike Holmgren ran a draw play to Max Strong, and they picked up 16 yards. And I remember as everybody's like, what the? Oh, yay, good job.
1: Those are always the rarities, though. I mean, that always feels like a given play. Like, hey, we're just trying to improve our field position for the punt, right? You don't. don't know how many people truly realistically expect to convert a third and double
24: I think Mike did.
1: On a draw play. Meanwhile, Fleury was asked about some struggles and talked about why they've struggled so much on second and long when they've been really good on in first and 10 situations.
0: First down, I think everything's wide open. Second down, it like dictates the terms on the side of the defense a little bit more. You can get more tendencies in terms of what they're playing. And it's just a mindset of whether you're trying to get, you know, half the yardage back to put yourself in a manageable third down, if you're trying to skip third down altogether, if you're just trying to do something to keep the defense off balance. So there's a lot of different ways to approach it, and it kind of goes game to game.
1: Yeah. And then he addressed the run game here. He talks about, you know, what he saw and why the run game just did not get going at all against the Commanders.
0: They're obviously heavily invested in their front seven. I think they've dedicated the most salary cap space in the league to that area. And Durante does a phenomenal job with the schematics of making it really challenging to run the ball, especially early in the game. So we had a plan to try and sustain the run. We knew it was going to be challenging. That's why we kind of went to some of the passes early on, some of the play actions and screens, trying to loosen them up. And then the game, the way it flowed, kind of dictated getting away from it a little bit later on. When you find yourself down 14 in the middle of the third quarter, knowing that third down offers like different challenges, so trying to avoid some of that, it just kind of led to us getting to some plays we felt really good about in the pass game and moving away from that side of things.
1: Yeah, you're down by double digits at that point of the game. You're probably going, all right, we got to start moving the ball down the field with more regularity, and the run game just wasn't happening. I mean, and it did feel like, yeah, you bailed on it. I mean, what, 18 total carries? One of them was Darnold, so 17 carries from your running backs, I think. Mm-hmm.
24: Yeah, I mean, you'd just be pounding your head against the wall. He's right. That front seven is really good. And didn't really know that much about their linebackers, but Daron Payne and Chaisson, those guys up front are really tough to move. And you saw a couple of times where, yeah, I don't remember that many times where I saw somebody just get entirely driven into the backfield.
1: Yeah.
24: And one of them was Gray Zabel, another was Abe Lucas. And yeah, they just physically got beat, and that usually doesn't happen. So that was a good front seven that they went up against. And like he said, they're trying to call plays that sort of loosen that aspect of their defense up.
1: We had a chance yesterday to catch up with Torrey Horton. And we saw him in that game, 3 catches, 3 targets, 48 yards, took a hit on a couple of them, not just, you know, little dink and dunk passes. So that was good to see. And he came out of it healthy, had a return as well. To me, he's a guy who's just loaded with ability. And I keep going back to when he was drafted, and I don't remember which guy it was, but somebody's saying, man, that guy could be the steal if he can stay healthy. Mm-hmm. That was his knock coming out of college: health, availability. It wasn't talent. And it was, if he can be healthy, somebody's going to benefit. And I think we got a good taste of it as a rookie. Played in 8 games, had 6 total touchdowns, 5 receiving touchdowns, 1 for a return. I mean, you looked at him and went, wow, this guy can be an impactful player. But then he was lost for the rest of the year. And now we're seeing him back. What was your takeaway from just sitting down and talking with him?
24: Well, I mean, he's a great kid for sure. And it just seems like, you know, he's very, dare I say, mature, Bob, having come in from college and to the pros.
1: I think you're allowed to say that.
24: Is that okay? Can I say that?
1: Matt,
24: okay.
1: Matt, is mature okay?
24: Well, I'm not talking about getting believed.
32: Don't like it, but I'll allow it this time.
24: But yeah, I mean, he's a great kid. And, but, you know, it's kind of interesting that Schneider drafted him, because he usually stays away from those, you know, medical guy. I think he made the right move, absolutely. But usually, if you see a guy that has a history of getting hurt, like, I always joke with John that, like, there's no way you would have drafted me. No way. Yeah. Coming out, I had a blown out shoulder, blown out knee. So, yeah, but they took a chance on him. And, yeah, it's mostly paid off. But it was kind of that whole injury just in general was kind of a weird one.
1: Yeah, it was. And he talked about being ready to come back, you know, for the playoffs. And then, you know, obviously Zach Charbonnet gets hurt and they call up another running back in that roster spot. He was just, you know, so he had designs on being back last season, just kind of an odd injury that didn't. The one thing that stood out is it wasn't one moment he could point to, like, yeah, in that game against this team, I took a hit, you know, and I felt it right then. And then it got worse, or it was just kind of a weird gradual thing that seemed to have happened. But hopefully that's behind him. But Brian Fleury was asked if he knew about Torrey Horton before he got here, and more importantly, what is it that he's learned about him at this point?
0: No, I was aware that, I mean, he had a number of touchdowns before he got hurt, but I didn't really see that until I got here. And then just being able to really, since training camp, get on the grass with him and see really what his skill set is has been exciting. I was thrilled that he was able to get back out there after such a long break and, like, you know, make some catches. And I think that's just going to continue to grow.
1: Yeah, he's just, he's one of those guys, if he can be available, man, he looks like a diamond in the rough, a legit weapon out there. And then Brian Nemhauser was on with Brock and Salk and asked if he wants to see more of Torrey Horton in this offense.
3: Yes, yes, come on. I mean, I think this guy, he is such a well-rounded receiver. He is, he's got speed, he's a great route runner, he's smart, he will settle into a zone like a veteran. He is great after the catch with the shake, and like, he's a much better blocker than people realize. He's spindly, but the guy will give it to you in the run game. So I think he is doing the right thing. He's taking advantage of the opportunities he's given, and we're going to see. I think it's one thing to watch because right now the Seahawks are only playing two receivers at a time. They're very rarely going to three receiver sets, but he got some more snaps this game than he did the week before, and he did a good job with them. So let's see what happens next.
24: Yeah, I don't remember a huge number of run plays where he was blocking, but the few times that I have seen him, he looks like he's willing.
1: He's a willing block. That's all you want. The battle, isn't it?
24: Yeah, that's all you want, man. You
1: just, JSN, very willing.
24: Yep. Yeah, he is really good. Actually, JSN, I saw him knock a guy on his keister. How's that, man? Yeah, he definitely, you know, is.
1: Lefko's really enjoying this back and
24: forth. That's a little
1: bit
24: like above and beyond there. Go ahead.
14: I don't have anything to say to you.
24: Okay, thank you. All right, moving on.
1: Look how much Lefko's enjoying it, though. He's just cracking up back there. He thinks.
24: But, yeah, I mean, that's another thing. You know, we've talked about this. Like, there's a number of players that we want to see get more involved.
1: Yeah.
24: Starting with Rashid Shaheed, and then.
1: They're all on offense.
24: Elijah, yeah.
1: Everything, Elijah Royal. All the guys we want to see, like, hey, where's this guy?
24: Yeah.
1: They're all on offense.
24: But
1: any
24: again,
1: of the tight ends, like, right? AJ Barner, especially Royal, one target through three games.
24: Yeah.
1: Rashid Shaheed. Would we be feeling this way about Shaheed if he hadn't been paid? Let's say he already had a deal in place and he's making, I don't even know what he made last year, $4 million. I'll just throw that out there.
24: Yeah.
1: He comes in this year, second year of his deal. He already had in place. He's making $4 million. Are we still feeling that way? Like, man, when is this guy gonna get going?
24: Definitely the money.
1: 100% for me, yeah. It is, because it just spoke to expectation for me. Like, wow, they really believe in this guy and expect him to be a big part of this offense beyond, mm-hmm. you know, being a return guy. So that puts a different expectation, fair or unfair. You pay him $17 million, you let your running back go, and he's making $14 million. You're going, all right, I hope it's a wash at least. That
24: from the time that they signed him to that. But again, we trust in John, and also it's a long season, you know, and maybe things start to open up for him as the season goes on. And maybe if he gets a return or decent return, might even ask him for a touchdown, that maybe that'll give him a little bit more confidence. You know, and I thought Bumpus, you know, Michael Bumpus on the afternoon show, Bumpus Stacy, was put it really well, that like sometimes when you have that much speed, you don't develop the other parts of your game. Like JSN is, you know, his subtle moves and the way he runs routes and everything is super impressive. And look, he's fast, but like, he's not like Rashid Shaheed fast.
1: Yeah.
24: Whereas Shaheed, I think, you know, sometimes, and this is just a general statement, but basically he was saying, I don't think he was, you know, pinning it directly on Shaheed, but he was basically saying that sometimes the receivers that have that kind of speed don't work on the other parts of their game.
1: Mm.
24: So yeah,
1: he probably got away with it in college. I mean, you could, you've talked about it. You don't have to be precise in college, and maybe his routes didn't have to be that crisp, and a 10-yard route could be, it's 9.5 or it's 10.5 or 11 or, you know, and in college, you're going to get away with it, especially with his level of speed. So yeah, hopefully that continues. I believe that he's capable. Certainly. It's just, I'm anxious to see it.
24: Yeah.
1: What do you think would be, quickly before the break, which would be more beneficial, him, say, he has a great return, not for a touchdown, but a 45-yard return puts him in great field position, or catches a big ball, 40-yard pass, 45-yard pass downfield.
24: Yeah, I feel like I've seen him do the return.
1: Yeah, I want to see the catch.
24: Yeah.
1: I think that would feel like, now that's progress. The return, you're like, that's kind of what you would expect from him. But I think seeing that same yardage come his way in a catch would be really, really good for him and yeah, make people feel better.
24: And don't get me wrong. I mean, those return yards, like that's what I was complaining about our special teams last year or last week. I think there was like an 11 yard difference on average of where they started, and you get the ball at your own 40. You're doing pretty good, man.
1: Yeah.
24: So, and past the, you know, halfway point, definitely good. So yeah, we know he can do that.
1: Hey, we want to send one of you and three friends to see the Hawks take on the 49ers on Sunday, October 11th. 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We'll get the latest on some of the key injuries and what to expect from this Chargers team from ESPN Chargers reporter Chris Rimm. He's going to join us next with Wyman and Bob at Seattle Sports on 710.
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4: Seahawks get set for the arrival of the L.A. Chargers coming to Lumen Field this weekend. We get a closer look at this Charger team with a man who covers them for ESPN. ESPN Chargers reporter Chris Rimm is here with us. Chris, how are you, sir?
5: Doing well, man. Appreciate y'all having me on.
4: Well, thank you for taking a few minutes with us. And you know, from the outside, we're not obviously watching every moment of Chargers football, just seeing some of the highlights and in some cases the lowlights. With a team that came into a season expected to be very good. Right now, they're just not at 0-3. What would you point to as the biggest reason that they are in this position right now?
5: It's the offense, man. I mean, they look terrible. I mean, that's just a flat out way to say it. They don't look like the team that's practiced. A team that they don't look like how they've looked in the Justin Herbert era in his seven seasons period. I mean, Mike McDaniel said this week that, you know, they were the reason why they lost the game last week and that they've been an active participant in the team's 0-3 start. I mean, when you force five turnovers and lose, there's obviously a problem with your the other side of the ball. So,
6: yeah. Chris, and I'm wondering how much heat early on there is for Mike McDonald, because, you know, he does have like a lot of window dressing and shifts and, you know, motion. I'm talking about McDaniel, the offensive coordinator.
4: You said McDonald.
6: Oh, did I say McDonald?
4: Yeah, he's not under fire.
6: There's going to be a lot of that this week, Chris.
4: Don't put our coach on the hot seat, man. Yeah. Come on.
6: Yeah, but I don't know. I mean, how much have you heard as far as you know, him, and you know whether or not he's being criticized just because he does do a lot of that stuff?
5: Yeah, I mean, I think for the Chargers, it's more of like, I don't know if there's frustration with McDaniel. I don't think there's frustration with it. Well, at least significant frustration. I think there's frustration with the players themselves because they've seen the Shanahan-McDaniel offense work elsewhere. And I know McDaniel's a little bit different, but they've seen it work elsewhere. So it's more of like, what is our problem? Like, what's wrong with us? Yeah. More than anything else than like, it's McDaniel's fault.
4: Well, in looking at you know, what's going on with the, is it the play calling itself? Is Herbert under pressure? Like the O-line is having issues? Cause just looking at the numbers again, not watching the games, Herbert's connecting on 59% of his passes, which is not good. And three touchdowns, four picks. How much do you put on him specifically versus just the plays being called or maybe whatever's going on with the O-line?
5: I mean, yeah, it's a lot on Justin too. I mean, the Bills game, he wasn't good. And that's part of the concern with what's going on is that Justin doesn't look like the elite quarterback that he's supposed to be. He just, Bills game was bad decision after bad decision, uncharacteristic play after uncharacteristic play. And it's kind of been like that all season for him. He hasn't looked comfortable in this offense. He's made decisions that he hasn't made as long as I've been covering the team, like first drive of the game, throwing a jump ball to Alec Ingold in the end zone and just dropped by a Bills defensive back, and then throwing a post directly to where there's a post safety, being late on the throw. So yeah, I think, you know, that Justin deserves a lot of blame for what's gone wrong, but yeah, it hasn't been perfect around him either.
6: Hey, Chris, who is a player that maybe isn't named Justin Herbert or Khalil Mack or Ladd McConkey that is playing well and that maybe isn't exactly a household name?
5: I would probably say Tyre Tart, defensive tackle. Tart, he's been a force in the run game. He's also gotten pressure on the quarterback. They just re-signed him this offseason to a 3-year deal, and he's been a force on the interior through the first 3 weeks.
4: Just looking at the health of the team going into this

0: game. We saw reports about Derwin James dealing with an injury of some sort. Also, Ladd McConkey maybe questionable. Do you got any updates on those two guys?
1: Yeah, I wouldn't be concerned about Derwin's status for Sunday. Ladd, was concerning before today, but he was moving around with no limp. He looked good at practice, so that's my update there. They're questionable, but I am encouraged by what I saw today.
2: Hey, Chris, one of the weirder things that I've seen was the deal between, at the end of camp, between the Seahawks and the Chargers and the trade for Avery Smith. I mean, you know, he was an undrafted free agent, I believe. And, you know, for him and the question is like for the Seahawks is like, why didn't you draft him at the end if he's that good? So what did you see out of Avery Smith that and you know, how surprised were you that they made a deal for him?
1: I mean, yeah, I was surprised that a team would trade for a UDFA. I think I was wondering, like, what are the Seahawks, like, what is their corner situation that they needed to do this? But Avery was great at camp. He was a camp superstar. I was tweeting about him basically a couple times a week, him making a play or getting a PBU. It was something every week with Avery. He was always making plays, always in the mix. So I think the Chargers were happy that they got a 6'4" player that they didn't even draft. But I also think they miss him. they could have used him for sure. But, yeah, so I think the reason why the Seahawks did it is because he plays in a similar scheme in L.A. So he's a guy who could come over and get to know what they're doing quickly. But as far as I think your question was the same question that people were wondering out here. There's just a surprise of like, well, why didn't you draft him? But Avery was a baller at Chargers camp.
2: Yeah, it sounds like, you know, part of your social media campaign there might have got the deal going, Chris.
0: Hey, what was, in your mind, realistic expectation for this team coming into the season? I mean, they were 11-win team, playoff team last year. I can't imagine they had lower expectations. They were thinking Super Bowl. But, I mean, realistically, did you think, hey, man, this team entering into the season is better than the one that won 11 games last year? Or did you feel like there's some holes here that didn't get addressed? How did you feel?
1: Yeah, well, I mean, the team that won 11 games won it without two Pro Bowl tackles, with at times using their sixth-string running back. So with an offensive coordinator who kind of – I don't know if Greg handled the injuries well in terms of the quick game aspect that could have helped the offense with the injuries to the O-line. So, yeah, on paper, you won 11 games and you get two Pro Bowl tackles back. You get a first-round running back. You sign two tight ends. You get Keaton Mitchell. The expectation is that you probably are going to be a championship contender. I mean, ESPN gave him the fifth-best odds to win the Super Bowl. So, yeah, then you throw Mike McDaniel in the mix, who – had Tua in a Pro Bowl, who's been, you know, known as this offensive mastermind. So I'd say this is the Chargers. Now we give the Chargers the third worst odds at making the playoffs. So I'd say this has been a surprise, would be an understatement for sure.
2: Hey, Chris, so what's it like covering Jim Harbaugh? I liked him because he took my alma mater to, 11-1, I think they were one year when he coached at Stanford. But then he was kind of a villain up here when the Niners and Seahawks were going at it, and always had something kind of goofy or interesting to say. And his son is here, and he's not anything like him. But, yeah, I mean, as far as covering that guy, it seems like it's entertaining.
1: Yeah, it's entertaining. He can be fun. He can also be, you know, he can also be not fun when they lose. So, I think covering Jim is cool. He's a good dude. And he understands the job that we have to do. I think, you know, sometimes, you know, you ask the coach a tough question and they might feel like, you know, you're attacking their personal life or something. And I've never felt that with Jim. Like, he never takes anything personal, and we can have a good relationship and I can still, you know, ask him why the team isn't playing well, right? So I always respected him for that.
0: I like you were searching for the right word to say he's not fun at times.
2: Yeah, that's right. We know what you were going to come up with.
0: Yeah. Hey, Chris, we appreciate the time. Thanks so much. We appreciate it.
1: Yeah, thank you.
2: Thanks.
0: There you go. There's Chris Rimm, ESPN Chargers reporter, giving us a little insight on this weekend's opponent for your Seattle Seahawks. Football Fridays are powered by the Snoqualmie Casino and Hotel. One longtime NFL quarterback had high praise for Sam Darnold. We're going to hear why when we sweep the dial. Coming up with Wyman and Bob at Seattle Sports on 710.
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2: Hey, it's Dave Wyman for Swedish Cyberknife. We had a City of Lacey Mayor, Andy Ryder, and Dr. Landis from Swedish Cyberknife a little while ago right here in the studio. And a couple of things that stood out. 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Andy was able to complete treatment in just 1 week, Monday through Friday, while continuing to work full time, as each treatment session lasts less than an hour. 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
24: Well, we heard a lot from Brian Fleury earlier, and he also was asked about the barnyard. There's been a lot of talk about, well, hey, with the troubles in short yardage situations, would you consider that around the goal line? Fleury yesterday said there are restrictions on when they'll use the barnyard.
25: I mean, we kind of have parameters as to when that's available, the actual distance, because it's not ever just fourth and one. It's fourth and half a yard. It's fourth and two-thirds of a yard, right? Like, so we talk about where we feel good about executing that at a high percentage and when we don't. And then, you know, there's a lot of other ways to gain a yard.
2: So it's the one-yard line, huh? It's got to be less than that.
0: You think Barner's going... We're at the three. I got this, coach. Get me in there.
2: Well, for sure. Especially if it's going to result in a touchdown.
0: Yeah, he probably feels like, I don't care what the distance is. I got it.
2: Didn't they try to run a variation off of that where somebody came in motion and somebody, I don't know, I remember the play and maybe it got called back because of a penalty or something like that. But I don't know, they tried to get cute with it because they went, I think, 9 for 10.
0: Just getting cute with anything ever worked.
2: Yeah, sometimes. And then everybody, you know, is like, I think that's one of those, though, that when it doesn't work, people are like, what the hell are you doing?
0: What are you doing getting cute with that?
2: Yeah, well, yeah. Like the double pass that we saw.
0: Yeah,
2: you know,
0: that was genius, Dave.
2: Yeah, it was because it worked. So, yeah, it's always interesting. But, yeah, there was a couple of times last year where they probably should have ran the barnyard. And one of them was down on the goal line against San Francisco in that last game of the season, of the regular season. So, but yeah, I'm curious if they kind of expand on that. But I know that Mike McDaniel would try to get cute with it.
0: Oh, yeah.
2: That's what he does.
0: He's all about being cute. Yeah.
22: Sweeping the dial.
24: Julian Love was asked about Leonard Williams yesterday about how he's still able to play at such a high level, and he just was raving about him and what Seattle has done for Leonard Williams.
26: Man, I think this city just like, I don't know, this city supercharged Leo. He was always a good player. I've always thought he was one of the best players I've ever been with. And he gets to Seattle and like, I don't know, it's like the crisp air that just like charges him up. Like he is playing at such a high level. He's only getting better. Like every single year he's getting better and better. It's like, it's incredible. We talk about it. And like, he's such a humble guy as well, to where I told him like last year, 2 years ago, I'm like, Leo, you gotta start talking your dude. Like you are too good for people not to realize who you are. Like, I appreciate that. If anybody's gonna do it, like, I'm gonna gas him up. He's the best D tackle in the game right now. And so, yeah, I don't know. That's my guy. You know that.
0: I'm going to gas him up.
2: I like that.
0: He just, you and I have just spent a ton of time talking about him and the fact that he's 32 years old and he's been in the league a while now. His first year was 2015.
2: Yeah.
0: And he does not appear to have the traditional wear and tear on him that he's, yeah, he can still be impactful, but we really limit, you know, I don't know, maybe they'll dial back the percentage of plays he's on the field. Yeah. But when he's out there, the burst is still there, the explosiveness, the strength, certainly. The
2: 2 years ago, he had a 92-yard interception return.
0: Yeah.
2: So, and then, you know, and I was looking at his number, so he's been in 178 games, 169 starts, but if you go and look, like there's a handful of games that he's missed. So he's just always been incredibly healthy, and some people just have that knack. But yeah, that him splitting double teams, and we kind of forget about him because we start talking about Murphy, and then you start talking about, you know, Jaron Reed, and you know, and then all of a sudden it's like, yeah, Leo. And I've said this before, when I look back on that Super Bowl year, he's kind of the hero of the whole thing, I think, in my eyes. When I look back at that.
0: Of the game or the year?
2: The entire year. Just because the defense was so dominant. And, you know, JSN kind of a close second, Sam. But, yeah, I always think about Leonard because he's just the absolute leader on that defense. And again, what a great move by John Schneider getting him midway through the season. I think it was a second and a fifth. Because he was the number four or number six overall.
0: Number six overall pick in 2015.
2: Yeah.
0: Out of USC.
2: So they had to give him a fifth and a seventh, and it's been totally worth it.
1: Sweeping the dial.
24: Well, we heard one thing from Philip Rivers with Daniel Jeremiah yesterday, and on the same podcast, he said that he had a reason why he knew that Josh Allen and Sam Darnold had that it factor.
3: Well, fairly early. And, you know, Josh was a lot of made. He was a 50% passer coming out of Wyoming, you know. But these guys, and I don't care what level. I think that this always needs to be somewhere, if not at the top of the list. They love ball. You know, they love it. And that was evident. And they were all about it and wanting to do it right. And then they had a level of humility. There's this balance that is hard to describe, that they felt like, hey, I'm the man and I'm a baller. But yet I don't have it all figured out. You know, Gus Bradley used to always say the three most dangerous words is I got it. You know, you never got it. And those guys didn't think they had it. And they still are improving.
0: The three most dangerous words are I got it. It's interesting they threw Sam in that conversation. I don't know the context if they were bringing him up prior to that, but yeah, that's high praise. I mean, look, Philip Rivers, for as goofy as some of those passes looked in that game he played, you know, he was what, 44 at the time or whatever he was. But in his day, even though he had a really odd, goofy throwing motion, the guy was an incredible quarterback and very tough. So he talked
2: a lot of smack with no swearing,
0: no cursing. Yeah. Still weird, but he's, I trust his judgment. He's just a guy who knows what he's looking at there. And talking about having that it factor, certainly with Josh Allen, who does it all, whether he's throwing it or running the ball, his rushing touchdowns are catching up to his passing touchdowns. And Sam Darnold's a Super Bowl winner.
2: I got to check myself there. I said, it was a second and a fifth that Leonard Williams got traded for. I think I said fifth and seventh. A second and a fifth. But
0: still worth it.
2: It seems like Josh Allen is kind of everybody's like favorite on another team. Like if he's not on your team, it's like he's easy to love, right?
0: Yeah, I think everybody's rooting for him to win if it's not going to be their team, because A, he seems very likable. B, he's a phenomenal player. And maybe some of C is partly for the Bills, who certainly have had great teams in the past but couldn't push it over the goal line, so to speak. You know, four Super Bowls in a row you get to.
2: Yeah.
0: You lose them all. I mean, that's
2: brutal.
0: That's a huge achievement just to get there that many times or in a row, but to never win one. Ugh.
2: Yeah. So. No, he's had great numbers. And then, you know, his ability and also his willingness to run the ball.
0: Yeah.
2: You know, he puts himself out there. So, yeah, he's kind of one of those guys that, like, I don't really care about other players on other teams. Get too busy, you know, looking at our guys. But Josh Allen's just a guy you like to see.
0: I root for him.
2: Definitely.
0: Yeah. I like watching him play.
2: Yep.
0: Meanwhile, Bo Stevens had a promising career at another position cut short early in his football life. We're going to hear about that when he joins us next. It's Wyman and Bob. This is Seattle Sports on 710.
5: The one and only Mark Schlereth with Wyman and Bob.
0: The Seahawks go out there and lose to a team that you looked at them going, they're 0-2. They ran all over them when they needed to on the final drive of the game.
6: I think there was just plenty of big plays. Interception, pick six. A couple of different guys had big catches that were 20 yards. It were these chunk plays that kept coming up, and that's not usually what we've grown used to watching Seattle play defense. You just don't see those big chunk plays.
5: Watch the full conversation on the Seattle Sports YouTube channel.
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27: 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It's Dave Wyman here, and it's a real chicken or the egg philosophical question, but either way, we're spending a lot more time inside our homes. 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Some things you want fixed, some things you need fixed. 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